0: to the Prime Minister, outlining 26 recommendations. These include giving security agencies early access to new models and placing independent safety evaluators at frontier labs. Committee Deputy Chair John O'Dunham says Australia must reap the benefits of AI while mitigating the risks.
1: This is in the national interest that we get this right. And the window of opportunity is very small for our country to act. If we wait, if we dither, if we do nothing, then, of course, that opportunity will sail by our country and our adversaries will be taking advantage of that opportunity at our expense.
0: It's hoped the Australian Tax Office and credit card companies can reach a compromise on the surcharge ban within a matter of weeks. The federal government is providing temporary funding so the ATO can offset the cost of processing credit card payments. Labor says the Tax Office and credit providers are in talks to find a permanent solution to the issue. An approval for the transfer of convicted paedophile Ashley Paul Griffith is expected to be commissioned in a hearing today. Griffith has been sentenced after pleading guilty to hundreds of charges relating to the abuse of children in his care. He'll be extradited to New South Wales to face a further 180 charges. The man sentenced for the murder of Cairns woman in 2018 will appeal the conviction in a Brisbane court this hour. 42-year-old Rajwinder Singh was found guilty of murdering Toya Cordingley after her body was discovered in a shallow grave. The Court of Appeal hearing will begin this morning, with a decision likely in the coming weeks. And Lifeblood is issuing an urgent plea for an extra 16,000 donors as the nation's blood bank plunges to its lowest level in a decade. Supplies have fallen 60% since June. Lifeblood's Gemma Falkenmeier says the prolonged cold and flu season has reduced donor numbers.
2: It is really critical that more people come forward and donate. Donations are only sitting on our shelves for a day or two before going out to a hospital, and we do need to see a boost to supplies.
0: In finance, one Australian dollar is buying 69.6 US cents. Checking sports, Storm veteran Cameron Munster insists his ongoing contract negotiations won't have an impact on his World Cup campaign. The Kangaroo playmaker will hit the open market for the first time in his career during the latter stages of the tournament. Munster says his future isn't his top priority.
3: You can make it a distraction if you really want it to be. For myself, a bit of a goldfish mentality of I forget things pretty quickly. I'll probably forget November 1 that I'm off contract, to be fair.
0: And star Swans defender Nick Blakey has been traded to North Melbourne on an $11 million 8-year deal. It's 10:04. That's the latest news and sport.
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8: There's been an incident in Lutwyche on Airport Link southbound, so there's quite a heavy stretch from Kedron Park Road through to Newmarket Road. In the city, we have a breakdown on the Riverside Expressway to watch out for. This is northbound just after the Captain Cook Bridge. The left lane is blocked at the Margaret Street exit. $30 million could be yours with Oz Lotto. Grab a ticket now. It could be kinda life-changing. 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It's Jess Miller on Brisbane's Traffic Leader 4BC.
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0: Showers with a possible storm developing over Brisbane, reaching a top of 31 degrees in the city, 33 in Ipswich and 28 on the Bayside. A shower or two tomorrow, a top of 25, rain around on Thursday. Right now, it's 27 degrees in Zilmia. I'm Chloe Affleck. 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
11: At 7 past 10, they reckon there might be a bit of rain, maybe even a storm around. I want to see a bit of rain drop out of those dark clouds around southeast Queensland. We need rain. Absolutely, we need rain. 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
11: Around Queensland through 4RO in Rockhampton, the Resonate Network through the rest of our great state, here from 4BC in Brisbane and southeast Queensland. You're very welcome. 133 882. Thanks to Watch Smoke Alarms as well. The former Broadway and Disney theatrical group Heavy Hitter, a bloke called Nick Falzon, he's going to be joining us very soon. Australian theatre, is it healthier than we've been led to believe? I've seen a lot of different shows over the years, not a regular theatre goer, but would probably like to get good at it. And one of the things I found interesting about theatre over the last umpteen decades that I've been looking at them is that some people don't quite know how to act and react. Are you allowed to laugh here? Yes, you are. Are you allowed to clap and cheer? Yes, you are. In fact, those on stage love that. I think theatre is more than just simply some sort of highbrow thing where you have to wear the monkey suit and the tiara. That's not what it's about. He's come up with a whole brand new website, which we're just going to tell you about. This is a bloke who spent decades on Broadway. And, of course, the thing I know is when you go to New York, you've got to know somebody who knows somebody who can get you tickets to the Broadway show. He was there for the Lion King's big run. Anyway, we'll have a chat to him a little bit later on this hour, and a bit later on as well in the program after 11. We'll be joined by Victoria Cross recipient Daniel Kieran, VC, about this $200 million push to end veterans' homelessness. It's the first of, what, four facilities now opened yesterday afternoon. Quiet little opening ceremony. It's money from Gina Rinehart. Government's not doing this. It's the private sector. And these apartments, well, they do restore dignity to our at-risk heroes. There's thousands of veterans without a home right now. Yes, I know there's a housing shortage, but veterans are not immune from it. We'll talk to Daniel next hour as well on the program. Plus, a chance to win a double pass to see A Beautiful Noise, speaking of the theatre, the Neil Diamond musical. Just listen out for this. Oh, yeah. That is the audio cue to call a bit later on, not yet, but when you hear that next, you'll be able to have a chance to win that double pass to go along and see A Beautiful Noise, the Neil Diamond musical. Now, from March, it's going to be at QPAC. You can book your tickets now. You'd be crazy not to go. It's been big in Melbourne, huge, in fact, so we're very lucky to be getting that here. In Brisbane, QPAC is where you go if you want to get some tickets. Plan it, but we'll talk when we talk to Nick. I'm sure he'll give us some insights into how you can sort of plan your trip, your weekend away if you're coming in from elsewhere around Queensland. You're very welcome. Chloe will keep us up to date on the news. Jess has the traffic as well, 133-882. Thanks to Watch Smoke Alarms and 0499-880-882 for texts. 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The socials are active as well. TikTok, there's Facebook, there's Instagram, X. And we do have a YouTube channel. Just go to the website, 4bc.com.au. Well, the news is out, isn't it, about the latest opinion poll. I think we're getting polled too much. There's just too many polls. According to the latest one published today, there'll be another one tomorrow. You know there will be. I think some of these polls are a bit self-serving. They claim this is a mega poll. Mega poll. 10,000 people were polled. Did you feel polled? Have you been polled recently? Let me know how it felt. I really want to hear. I mean, they ring up and say, hello, I'd like your opinion. Do you answer that call? Do they do it on a mobile phone? Do they do it on your home phone? Do they knock at your front door and say, hi, I'm here to poll you. I want to know what you think about the election, which is not going to be held for another 12 months. Right now, it's not hard to work out. A lot of people are pretty angry with the current federal government. Situation normal, because it doesn't matter whether it's Liberal or Labor, people are always angry with governments. Treasurers, hated, just hated. And this bloke, he's actually getting a PB in hatred right now. Despised. Even his own colleagues are saying, oh, I've got to get rid of him. I want to keep my job. He can lose his. Anyway, according to this latest poll, One Nation will pick up nine coalition seats in Queensland. If an election were held this weekend, it actually, if that was the case, based on the nine they're listing, basically everybody who sits from Queensland's Liberal Party, the LNP as it's called here, they sit in the Nationals room in Canberra. Everyone of them will lose their seat. They're all gone. See ya. Have a nice time. And maybe the bloke in Dawson might just scrape through. That's what the poll is suggesting. Marinoa, gone. David Littleproud, see ya later. I find it hard to believe great people like Lou O'Brien and Cole Boyce would be in trouble. Apparently they are. You throw in to the list people like Henry Pike in Bowman, gone. Thanks for popping by. See you later. See you in the former members' room. It's a little suite up on the second floor above the House of Reps. It's a nice room. Got a photocopier in there. Don't know why. Anyway, this mega poll reveals that One Nation could claim outer suburban and regional strongholds right across the state, including on the Sunshine Coast, Fairfax, Ted O'Brien, gone. He's out, according to this poll. However, the numbers also show overall support for One Nation is actually starting to slip. This makes no sense. One Nation support is starting to slip, but they're going to wipe out nine seats in Queensland. We'll see. Anyway, preference flows are now proving critical because here is the problem. Labor, the coalition's on about 23. One Nation's on 28. Labor's on 29. There is no clear way forward with any of that. If One Nation beats everybody else in a seat, preference flows from Labor will favour the coalition. And if, of course, One Nation would be hoping to get preference flows from coalition voters to them. But it means that, in fact, in some of those seats, if Labor, say, finishes third, which they will in some of those seats, it's more likely they'll support a coalition candidate than a One Nation candidate. Are you keeping up? Because this is it. The second preference thing is going to be critical, which is why Pauline Hanson and others were saying put Labor last and the Greens last, put them last. The poll also shows that Barnaby Joyce, who could be Prime Minister, and David Fairley, who's the new member that took over from Susan Lee's seat of Farah, that David Farley could even find their own seats under threat due to the preference squeeze. This whole thing is just grab a chicken entrail, stretch it as far as you can and see what the colour looks like. That's what it is. It's just a big guess, but it's a mega poll. Fighting back, the Nationals leader, Matt Canavan, a senator who currently is in a position because of the stupidity of the Liberal National Party, he is second on their Senate ticket and will lose his spot in the Senate. So the guy's going to run for the position of, well, trying to form a government. Matt Canavan may not even have a position in the parliament. That's how insane everything is. But he says he might run for Capricornia if Michelle Landry decides to give it away.
12: If it is required to keep a seat, to hold one more seat in the lower house somewhere, I will do it. I'll do what I need to save this country. This could be my last election. I have no illusions about that. But that's okay. I want to make sure. I'm putting it all on the line. I'm not going to die wondering. I didn't expect to have this enormous opportunity and honour to lead the Nationals Party, but I'm just going to leave it all on the field now.
11: I got to say, after seeing Hanson, Taylor and Canavan in person on the weekend, that Canavan was impressive. He really was. But the fair chance is he won't be in the next parliament. Fair chance. We'll see. According to this same poll, again, the insanity of all this. Labor's on 29, One Nation's on 28, the Coalition on 23, that's combined Liberal and National vote. Mega poll, 10,000 people, they say. This is hugely credible. 10,000, they say. It says Labor would retain 84 seats. It certainly sounds like something out of the world of Disney. Mickey Mouse would be proud of that poll. Meanwhile, we know Australia's small businesses are drowning in an $85 million a day paperwork nightmare just to keep up with complex tax rules. And this is the cruelty of it all. We've talked about veterans a lot this morning, and so we should. Every day we should. And I will be happy to talk about it if we have to, because government inaction, paperwork, regulation, bureaucracy is hurting our veterans, and it's a disgrace. But Australian small businesses, it's the basis of how Queensland's economy operates. Yes, there's coal. Yes, there's tourism. But small business is at the heart of Queensland. $85 million a day. This is what small businesses are drowning in. The paperwork nightmare, just to keep up with the tax rules. Local companies are collectively handing over nearly $600 million. Get that number right. $600 million every single week to accountants and bookkeepers just to keep the tax man happy. If the tax system was simple, if we just knew that if you earned a dollar, you paid, say, 15 cents in that dollar tax, and that's it, and everybody did that, well, we wouldn't need tens of thousands of bureaucrats with dozens of businesses shutting every day in this country and be replaced. Every business that's shut is replaced by a federal public servant right now. The compliance costs are enormous, and all it's doing is creating even more business closures, more business failures. And this dope, Jim Chalmers, I don't know what people around Springwood, Slacks Creek, Browns Plains think about this bloke, because I know what people in Woodridge and Kingston think about him. They think he is a bit thick. He's under fire for sitting on a major report designed to slash massive red tape burdens. Now, let me tell you, any time a politician says we're going to cut red tape, what they do is they set up a department to cut red tape. So they actually create more red tape to cut red tape. This is the business of government in this country. We've gone mad. We've got the border taxation. They did a review of the Albanese government back in June. 100 days later, it remains locked away in a drawer. The Deputy Opposition Leader, Victorian Senator Jane Hume, has demanded the Treasurer release the report, questioning why the government's keeping its findings secret. Well, it shouldn't be a secret. The Prime Minister is brushing off the criticism, insisting the government backs small business and points to recent tax concessions. The Prime Minister is an even bigger dope than I fear, and I'm not saying this because of my partisan past. I'm just saying to you, this is the worst out-of-touch Prime Minister I think I've ever seen in living memory, if not longer. How could you possibly believe that a little early asset write-off thing is some sort of a good thing for small business when day by day by day, all of the costs of doing stuff just keeps going up and up and up? You can't buy an asset if you haven't got any cash to buy it. You can't write that asset off. So what's the point of the concession? No, it's the daily stuff that's hurting everybody. It's the daily stuff which is hurting everybody. 1-3-8-82, thanks to Watch Muckalumps. Drew says on a text 0499-880-882. So I haven't been polled, Gary, but I get shafted by the government every day. Thanks for playing, Drew. 21 past 10.
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8: Heading in towards the city on the Captain Cook Bridge, you'll be slowing down once you reach the Riverside Expressway. This is due to a broken down car blocking the left lane at Margaret Street. And Anogra, we have burst water main repair works, Pickering Street eastbound. The left lane is blocked near South Pine Road. 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It's Jess Miller on Brisbane's traffic leader, 4BC.
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16: We're not doing any of that. No paid actors, no music. 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
15: 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Polished showrooms, mahogany coffins, and the quiet suggestion that the more you spend, the more you love someone. And to be honest, in many cases, that suggestion isn't even a quiet one.
16: After hard losses of our own and experiencing the cost and complexity of funerals firsthand, we left our careers behind and set out to change the way Australians say goodbye, starting with the funeral parlour itself.
15: When you think about it, funeral parlours are a rather odd thing. 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
15: While other funeral directors told us our approach would never work, 7 years later, here we are. 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
16: So that's us. 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
11: At 24 past 10 with Gary Hargrave, 133882 is our number. Thanks to Watch a Smoke Alarm. Bob Catter's fight to try and break Queensland up into two states continues. And I know everyone thinks it's all a bit naff, all a bit crazy. But I do actually understand the point. And it probably plays pretty well the further away from Brisbane you go. Queensland without North Queensland would be a bit poorer. Not a lot poorer, I reckon. Well, anyway, yesterday in the House of Representatives, Bob Catter, the federal member for Kennedy, asked the question to the Prime Minister.
18: You're aware that North Queensland's state government is 3,000 kilometres away. Queensland's budget is $70 billion. This is also the amount that will be squandered on a 2 weeks athletic meet called the Olympics. Brisbane has 1.1 million people. North Queensland, 1 million people. Prime Minister, can a report be drafted on the viability of a North Queensland state where at present 1,000 million in mining and 1,000 million in irrigated agriculture are both on hold by a government based 3,000 kilometres away.
11: It's not 3,000, except if you're talking Canberra, I would think, Bob. But anyway, the chamber screamed with laughter, both sides. Bob Catter unified the nation, or the National Parliament anyway. Both sides laughed at the question. This is what the Prime Minister had to say.
19: Order, give the call to the Prime Minister.
20: Well, I thank the member for Kennedy for his question. A question that I've got to say was not on my bingo card. The idea of a breakup of the states, including the great state of Queensland, would, of course, perhaps see a Premier Katter, which might or might not be a good thing. It would weaken the Queensland State of Origin team somewhat, given the magnificent players who've come from places like Cloncurry and Mount Isa. I understand that Queensland is such a big state, but there is certainly a case for making sure that Far North Queensland gets its share of resources and particularly infrastructure. That's why I'm very proud of the Ironsea River Bridge.
11: Were we really sure that was the Prime Minister? Because it actually sounded like the impersonator I heard at the CPAC conference over the weekend. Anyway, I don't know. I don't think we'll be seeing North Queensland anytime soon. As I understand the Constitution, every state in Australia would actually have to vote on the idea of a new state being created. So you'd actually have to campaign everywhere. Don't think it's going to happen. What do you think? 1-833-882. Terry's at Park Ridge on Small Business. Terry, good to talk to you always.
21: Good morning, Gary. How you doing?
11: Yeah, good, mate.
21: Good, mate. Hey, just on small business, the Prime Minister stood up in Parliament yesterday in question time and said that more small business has been created under his government than under any other government in previous history in Australia. I make the point that most of the businesses that have been created over the last 4 years are in NGOs and government-funded businesses like the NDIS, Home Care for Eight People, and all of that sort of thing, where basically we're not building small business, we're building service industries. And we're a service-based economy now. We've got 53% of the population who provide a service, not a product. And we wonder why we have a productivity problem.
11: Yeah.
21: The word productivity has the word product in it. And if you don't provide a product, what are you actually selling?
11: Terry, I'd love to see us go back to a bit more primary industry. I'd like to see us go back to getting our farming sector right. If we invested in more dams, water supply, transport corridors and so forth to support our agricultural sector, and then on top of that, maybe into the sort of secondary industries, the manufacturing value-adding side of things, because you can have your tertiary industries of the public service, the universities and all of those things, but now, as you say, we've gone into these quaternary industries where we're just simply another range of people behind who are actually producing a darn thing. So, Terry, I'd like to see you start the whole economy all over again in a lot of ways.
21: Well, again, you'd make the point that basically in this country we import more timber than we actually log in our own country. Yeah. And we wonder why we have a housing crisis, why we can't get materials.
11: It's a good
21: why
11: point.
21: Why don't we log our own country for timber and make houses? Because in the 80s, look at all the old Logan homes basically down around where I live. They're all timber.
11: Yeah.
21: Well, if I said timber, they all look the same. But they were $29,000 for a house and land package in 1978.
11: Yeah. And they were made in Australia, not on the back of a ship being brought over here, all the building products coming here. I think Terry makes a good point. Speaking of housing, we talked a lot about it this morning, but I thought you'd like to hear from the woman herself, the mining magnate Gina Reinhardt AO. Opened this brand-new housing complex in Brisbane to support homeless and at-risk veterans. It's at Norman Park. And we'll talk to the bloke who the place is named after, Queensland Victoria Cross recipient Daniel Kieran, VC. He was there alongside of Ben Robert Smith, VC. They were both there for the opening. It's a $200 million pledge from Gina Reinhardt to help struggling Australian veterans off the streets into safe homes. As she didn't hold back at the launch yesterday afternoon, I was there. She took a swipe at politicians for showing up to medal ceremonies but failing to actually open unused defence barracks for former soldiers in need.
22: You may wonder, what am I doing purchasing buildings for veterans? But I'm doing this because the government might attend medal ceremonies and other photograph opportunities, but won't open the doors of the unused or scarcely used barracks or other defence accommodation facilities to let our veterans in and out of the cold. To let our veterans have a safer place to live, a place they can use and call home. And I must add, the government favours growing a Canberra bureaucracy to check the hours that veterans might work, then penalise them for working. Penalise them through the meagre pension such bureaucracy should not ever touch, which veterans have done so very much to earn.
11: That's Gina Reinhart buying in on it. The whole thing is just one of four Brisbane properties acquired by the program, which she set up. Two already completely full, and this is at Norman Park. It'll be run day-to-day by Veteran Housing Australia alongside the Salvation Army. It's the sixth veterans complex that has been opened by Gina Reinhart across the country. And more to come. $200 million there. Chris Bowen spent $170 million on something no one's really interested in. And more to come. $200 million there. Chris Bowen spent $170 million on something no one's really interested in over in Fiji. Bowen puts $170 million into Fiji.

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10: 9294. 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While Gavin blissfully sleeps, this vigilant bird, the ANZ Falcon, is on high alert. Yes, his ANZ Falcon watches for fraud 24/7. So should a fraudster use Gavin's card details while he snores, his ANZ Falcon will swoop in. ANZ Fraud Protection. Now it's personal. Falcon is a registered trademark of Fairizer Corporation.
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12: Like, tell me if you ever go to New York, you've got to have a mate on Broadway. Somebody you can ring up and say, can you get me tickets to this show? We're going to talk to the ultimate Broadway mate in just a moment. And the contention is this. Live theatre is kind of on its deathbed. I don't know why. Our next guest certainly isn't buying into that for even a second. In fact, he actually wants to make a night at the theatre the ultimate blockbuster weekend plan, just like it is on Broadway. Nick Falzon is the general manager of a game-changing new Australian digital platform called In Town. It launches in just a few days. He's had 20 years in New York, running sales and marketing for the Disney theatrical group. So just little hits like The Lion King. This is the guy he's moved down under now to shake it up, to see how we book our nights out. Nick, hey, great to talk to you. Can you get me tickets? Hey. Can you get me tickets?
13: How are you? Yeah, absolutely.
12: I mean, that's true, isn't it? You had two decades on Broadway. Everyone would have hit you up, the Disney theatrical group.
13: Yeah.
12: Live theatre has got to completely reimagine in some ways to keep the audiences coming. But, you know, is it under threat? Is that possible?
13: You know, I feel like, and this is the case that I've heard in New York as well as here, you know, every couple of years likes to tell the story about how theater is on the way down. And honestly, they've been saying that for thousands of years at this point. And I don't believe it, right? Like, you can look at the work that's being done,

0: at QPAC and other theaters around the country. And there are shows and there are full audiences. And, you know, you're going to have hits and you're going to have misses, but there's a real intensity for this kind of these kinds of shows. And I'm excited to be here and to see how things evolve here in the Australian market. Like you said, after 20 years of doing this in New York.
1: You know, if we have enormous, great plays, great actors, sometimes foreign actors, I mean, I remember seeing Dame Angela Lansbury, James Earl Jones, they're no longer with us, met them both after opening night at QPAC with Driving Miss Daisy.
0: Yeah.
1: I was left with no doubt that you could rediscover the theatre, that everything about the theatre, forget the movies in a lot of ways, everything about the theatre was there. It was real. The audience reaction was real. It was live. It was happening. It was stupendous, really magnificent.
0: Yeah, and that's honestly why I believe so strongly about the power of theatre. You know, I can think about, even as a kid, seeing shows, right? Like, I remember my first time seeing a show, right? If you asked anybody and you said, okay, what was your first movie that you went to in a movie theater? You probably can't come up with it. But if you were to say, what was the first time you went to a show live? Almost everybody can picture that experience. And to your point, right? Like there's certainly hiccups, right? In terms of what shows are running, but at the end of the day, like having that live experience and have that be so different from just sitting on your couch and watching whatever streaming service happens to be on right now, like having that live experience is such an important part of life. And right. And just the, you know, invigorating our souls. I really do believe that.
1: I think you learned something from theater too. I remember seeing The Boy from Oz, Todd McWhinney was doing
0: absolutely.
1: It. And I gained an enormous additional appreciation of the musical works, the story of Peter Allen. There's no doubt in my mind, things can be learned by being immersed. And I think you do get immersed in what's happening on the stage.
0: And, you know, I even think like I got here about 3 or 4 months ago, like you said, after being in New York my entire life. I grew up just outside of New York, went to school in New York, worked in New York my whole life, and recently got here. I'm based in Melbourne right now, and saw A Beautiful Noise. And it, like, so as far as the, you know, the songs of Neil Diamond, right? Like these are like iconic works, these iconic songbooks, these, all this music that just sort of lives in your spirit. And I was amazed just hearing all those songs. I didn't even realize all of the different songs that he wrote. And to your point, you really can both experience something and learn something at the same time. I totally agree with you.
1: I think there is an ambition to get this better and better all the time.
0: Yeah. Yes.
1: New York, as I say, we make jokes about, can you get me tickets to a show on Broadway? That is sort of an ongoing gag. I get it. But that cultural shift in Australia, I don't think we've missed out on theatre, but, and I will tell this story about Brisbane. I think there was a time, maybe a generation ago, where people weren't sure whether they were allowed to applaud, whether they were allowed to clap, whether they were allowed to actually immerse themselves. And I'm one of these people who, I just let it all hang out. If I go to the theatre, it's for the full experience. I just love enjoying what I'm seeing and letting people around me know. Now, maybe that's good, maybe that's bad, but I've had a few people say, thank you for laughing, because some people didn't know whether they could or not.
0: Right. You know, I think, like, my experience in New York and what I think has been done well on Broadway over the last couple of years is making it easy, right? Taking away all of the questions around how do I buy tickets? What's the right place to go do that? How am I supposed to, you know, like, how am I supposed to dress? Like, what time am I supposed to get there? All of these questions that, you know, the regular theater goer, the person who sees every show every year, they know what to do. But that person who's, we call them in town, we call them the theater curious, right? They're the person who goes once a year, or their friend brings them. And everything that we can do to make it easier for them to show up, to bring their families, to have that experience. I think that's the thing that's going to get us over the bump and to make this the thriving industry that it needs to be.
1: Okay, so the point is you can go to the theater and enjoy yourself. Really, that's what it's about. So you're launching in town. That's Tuesday of next week. Can you explain the concept? You say it's about making it easy for the theater curious to go along. Yeah. That's great, but how does the platform work? How does it work for somebody who actually wants to go and see a show?
0: Yeah, perfect. So our website is intownlive.com, right? So if you go there before we launch, you can sign up. You can make sure that you get on our newsletter. After we launch, you're going to see it all right there. So we've said, okay, we want to take away the question marks. People don't know what platform to go to, what venue to go to, what ticketing system, right? This takes away all that guesswork, right? This is going to be a list of every show playing around the country in major venues. Not only is it going to tell you how exactly to get your tickets, in some situations, you're going to be able to buy your tickets right on that platform. And we're adding new venues and new ticketing systems every day. And aside from that, if you're a visitor or if you're looking to take a trip across states, you're going to be able to book your hotel there. You're going to be able to book your airfare there. We're also going to give a whole bunch of like news articles, and we're going to really pick out the ones that are really important. So it kind of becomes your one-stop shop for theater news. And so if you're interested in it, right, this can be the way that you can access it without feeling like you have to get bogged down in all the information or you have to do all this hard work to figure out how to get tickets.
1: You know, I've popped in and out of Melbourne a couple of times in the last month for a couple of reasons, and I keep saying, I should have booked for A Beautiful Noise. It's coming here in a couple of months' time, and everyone's busting to see it. We're giving tickets away. I mean, it's going to be exciting, no doubt about
0: it. It's incredible.
1: Thank you for that, just making me feel even worse that I didn't even bother to try and book. But if you had this site going, I would have clicked on this site and booked for when I was in Melbourne. But I can't wait to see it here in Brisbane. So it's going to solve, I think, a lot of problems for a lot of people. It really is going to make a difference.
0: Yeah, I hear that. I should have. Yeah. I wish I knew. Mm. I didn't know before I got there, right? Our goal is to make sure that we put tickets in people's hands if they're traveling interstate or even for international visitors as well. And this was literally the phrase we used in New York every day. We said the ticket needs to be in somebody's hands before they arrive in the city, because once you get in the city, you get distracted or you get, you know, you get dinner goes a little long and you have one too many drinks and you're like, you know what, I'm going to leave the show to another day. And then the day doesn't come and you don't get there. Mm. So we're excited about making sure we get tickets in people's hands.
1: You know, this is big business. Tourism Research Australia says the boom in visitor spending could reach $46 billion by 2030. I would have thought this app, this site, InTown Live, is going to feed completely into this. It's going to make it so much easier for so many people. And I know your wife runs a travel channel. You love travel yourself. So do you actually build your own sort of family holidays around going to shows, or is that like hard work?
0: Yeah. You know, it's funny. So my wife and I actually, we met in the industry. So yes, you're right. She actually operates a YouTube channel called 500 Travelers, and it's about travel with kids. And we're actually changing it to be a little bit about a family immigrating to Australia. And so that's becoming our focus there. But we actually met at the, at like a preview performance of The Little Mermaid in Denver, Colorado. And we sat next to each other at the dinner before the show, because she used to be a ticket seller herself to groups and to people who like put together blocks of tickets. And so we met at that dinner, and it took about a year, but she finally agreed to go on a date with me. So, you know,
1: I think you should put that show on the stage. I think that's a story that's screaming out for a stage performance.
0: Yes.
1: But look, either way, you've relocated from New York to Melbourne. Sorry about Melbourne, but look, Brisbane's a happy place. You're going to, I apologize about Melbourne, but
0: I am excited to spend as many winter weekends as I can up there to get out of the cold here.
1: Yeah, you've worked it out beautifully. But you're going to launch across five major cities, including right here in Brisbane. You're going to make a difference, I would have thought. You're also helping, as I understand it, marketing and tech services to the venues and producers. Yeah. So that kind of back-of-house stuff will make a difference, I would have thought, too, in putting these shows on.
0: You know, we want to make it easier for both ticket buyers as well as the people who put on the shows. And if we can make that easier and more accessible for everybody involved, it just means that we're going to have more people experiencing shows, and that's the most important thing.
1: Well, I'm glad you brought your experience to the business of the theatre here in Australia. But, Nick, it's terrific to talk to you, and well done on the initiative. I wish you well.
0: I appreciate it. Glad to talk to you.
1: That's Nick Falzone. He is running this amazing new site, In Town Live. Just go and check it out, 133-882. Thanks to Watch Smoke Alarms.
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4: We have a fair few breakdowns to steer clear of on our Brisbane roads. There's one in the city on the Riverside Expressway northbound, blocking the left lane at the Margaret Street exit. One in Murrumba Downs on the Bruce Highway southbound at Dolly's Rocks Road. And also Redbank Ipswich Motorway westbound, a broken down car at Mine Street. 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
1: At 9 to 11, and Daniel Kieran, VC, will join us after 11 this morning. We'll have a chat to him. Yes, he's a Victoria Cross winner, and there's a whole new building accommodation for veterans being named after him opened yesterday afternoon. What annoys you? It's a big question, isn't it? Everyday headaches, the big life stresses, mortgage payments, work, and things like that. The people from Panadol, people from Panadol, their 70th anniversary, They've now come up with the everyday headaches research. We love these dumb bits of research anyway. Panadol gets a mention. Did I mention Panadol? Because I think that's why they do this. Anyway, top of the list of what annoys people apparently is the sound of a lone mosquito buzzing around the bedroom at night as it goes onto your ear. That's the thing that really gets me. Apparently it's the ultimate nightmare. Equal second, climbing into a car that's been baking in the scorching sun and being swarmed by flies. This is very specific. The other classic frustrations include dodging swooping magpies, a problem this time of year, finding a huntsman spider on the wall right before sleep, and broken thongs. I tell you what doesn't annoy you, though.
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1: Sam Leckie is far more popular than a pair of broken thongs. Good to see you, mate.
11: This segment brought to you by Kia and also Nurofen.
1: Okay. Well, hang on. Panadol was the one that did the set.
11: You know what annoys me, Gary?
1: Yeah, what's that?
11: Is when I go to heat up like a container of food, whether it be leftovers or something, and you leave it in there for a certain amount of time thinking it'll heat all the way through and then it's cold in the middle. And
1: this is the microwave thing.
11: Put it back in the microwave. Yeah. Mm-hmm. So that annoys me. But you know what doesn't annoy me?
1: What's that?
11: Is the fact that Matt Renshaw, who we spoke about yesterday.
1: Nicely done. Yep.
11: Scoring 190 over the weekend against South Africa, backed it up with an 82, a quick fire 82 to put Australia in a winning position.
1: Man of the match.
11: Oh, big time. And he's taken a wicket as well. Australia have four and South Africa need 319 runs with six in the hut. He's gone from being, I guess, an outcast or someone on the fringes of the Australian cricket team to almost being the second best batsman in Australia in the space of 4 days.
1: Sir Matt Renshaw.
11: Why not? Well, he was born in the UK.
1: Okay, we can knight him.
11: Apparently grew up playing cricket with Joe Root, so I'm sure they'll find a reason to. But, I'm loving what I'm seeing from Matt Renshaw and the Aussie cricket team at the moment.
1: Yeah.
11: It's a disappointing start to the series in terms of the atmosphere that we're expecting and the hostility, the fact that I think 800 people have been through the doors of Kingsmead in Durban over the first 4 days. The crowd's been a pretty poor turnout, but Australia very much in the box seat.
1: Funny game cricket.
11: A day to play. It is a funny game cricket. We did that yesterday.
1: I know.
11: I'm loving what I'm seeing from the Aussie cricket team.
1: Excellent.
11: At the moment. Yesterday we spoke about Team 18 in the Supercars.
1: And their Wharfie time moment. And they ran out of fuel.
11: Their Wharfie time moment. Well, they have conducted a thorough investigation.
1: Mm-hmm. And they found out they had no fuel.
11: When I saw the statement come through, that's what I thought. I'm like, they were conducting an investigation into why the car didn't finish.
1: And their wife wasn't in the car to say, like, you forgot to top up, you idiot.
11: I was like, I could tell you why the car didn't finish, because it ran out of fuel with about 5Ks to go. But they have identified an issue within the team's fuel strategy software.
1: Oh, really?
11: Yes.
1: So it's a computer error.
11: It is a computer error.
1: Now we're thinking it's probably, a hack from Beijing?
11: Possibly.
1: Yeah.
11: Anthropic, maybe. Anthropic hacking the Bathurst 1000 and
1: auto-intelligence
11: leading to an issue with the... Exactly. Yep. They ran out of fuel and it's the software's fault. It's a team responsibility. This is the statement. No single individual is to blame. But I'm sure Anton DePasquale, who was left sitting looking at the finish line, not being able to pass the finish line in that Team 18 Chevrolet, probably would think differently.
1: Yes.
11: But there's an update on that.
1: And a lot of second-hand computers, no doubt, available from those good people as a result. Well, thank you very much. As Terry said, if you get vexed, get bexed. You can't say that.
11: God. I need some Nurofen now.
1: Okay. Thanks, Sam. 4 to 11.
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1: John says there's nothing to worry about. Next generation will come in. They'll fix everything. The education department's teaching them how to become influencers and YouTubers. So we're all good to go. We're in safe hands. A bit of a worry, isn't it? Mira says, I heard you referring to Matt Canavan as being impressive. He might be a good speaker and a good person, but I don't think he's got a great strategy. He spends his whole time attacking One Nation instead of focusing on Labor. And Mira doesn't think that's a good look.
21: Redcliffe, Redland Bay, Redbank Plains. 4BC is Brisbane.
22: It's 11 o'clock. Good morning. I'm Chloe Affleck. Convicted pedophile Ashley Paul Griffith will be transferred to New South Wales to face further charges, Georgia Condec reports.
23: Insults from victim supporters were hurled at the country's worst pedophile as he entered the court before magistrate Belinda Merrin granted the application order for Griffith to be escorted to a Sydney jail to stand trial. Griffith faces 180 charges relating to the alleged abuse of children as young as 10. He has already been sentenced to life imprisonment in Queensland after pleading guilty to more than 300 child sex offences committed against dozens of victims at various childcare centres. The exact date of the transfer has not been made public. Georgia Condec, Brisbane.
24: The Brisbane 2032 Organising Committee leadership team is set for a shake-up. Inaugural Chief Executive Cindy Hook has announced she will step down from her role at contract's end, which wraps up in December this year. A global search to replace her will commence immediately, with her replacement expected to be appointed within months. Former Treasurer Josh Frydenberg will wait till the new year to make a decision on a possible return to politics. Mr. Frydenberg was ousted from the Melbourne seat of Kooyong by independent Monique Ryan in the 2022 federal election. The release of his memoir has sparked speculation he's planning a move back to Canberra in 2028. He says no decisions have been made at this stage.
0: That's a decision that I'll take with my family at some point next year. The election is not for another 18 months or scheduled to be. And so this is the midterm of the Albanese second term.
24: Heavy rainfall is expected to drench parts of the southeast, with wet weather set to ramp up from this afternoon. According to the Weather Bureau, some areas could experience severe thunderstorms, bringing an increased risk of flash flooding. A strong wind warning is in place for Garri, Moreton Bay, as well as the Sunshine and Gold Coasts. Meteorologist Stephen Stefanak says rainfall totals will vary.
2: Most locations we're expecting between 5 and 30 millimetres, depending on showers fall, but with localised heavier falls, we can't rule out falls between 50 and 100 millimetres, but they'll be quite isolated in southeast Queensland.
24: And Hollywood actress Selma Blair has been taken into custody after an incident on a flight from Los Angeles to New York. Police will allege the Legally Blonde star injured two flight attendants. To finance, the All Ords is down 46 points at 8,891. One Australian dollar is buying 69.5 US cents. Checking sport, the Kiwis will be targeting Reece Walsh if he's picked at fullback for the Kangaroos World Cup opener on Thursday. The Broncos star is tipped for the number one jersey over James Tedesco, despite not playing since picking up an ankle injury in August. New Zealand forward Joseph Tarpini says they'll be looking to run Walsh ragged after 8 weeks off.
4: 100%. All of us are professional. Like, I haven't played probably 4 or 5, but we stay as fit as we can, but the game fitness will definitely kick in, and if we can, we'll try and fatigue him a bit.
24: The recalled Nick Maddison has fallen agonisingly short of a maiden test 50, dismissed on 48 as Australia set up a series opening victory in Durban. South Africa will resume on day 5 at 4 for 102, with 319 runs to chase. Supercars Sprint Cup winner Brock Feeney says the cause of his anonymous Bathurst performance is a head-scratcher. The Triple Eight race finisher outside the top 10 for just the third time this season. And former Australian track cyclist Matthew Richardson has been dropped from the British team for the upcoming World Championships. It's 11:04.
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26: If you're driving through Moorumba Downs, be extra careful. There's a broken down car sitting on the Bruce Highway southbound at Dolly's Rocks Road, and one for Redbank as well. This is on the Ipswich Motorway westbound off to the left-hand side before Mine Street. Anagra, Burst Water Main, Pickering Street eastbound, blocking the left lane at South Pine Road. 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It's Jess Miller on Brisbane's traffic leader, 4BC.
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8: Showers with a possible storm developing over Brisbane, reaching a top of 31 degrees in the city, 33 in Ipswich and 28 on the Bayside. A shower or two tomorrow, a top of 25. Right now, it's 29 degrees in Deakin. I'm Chloe Affleck. More news at midday on Brisbane's 4BC.
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1: 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And this month, Stella Rossa Cafes right across Queensland are raising funds for Project Pink. 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Thursday morning, going to be broadcasting live from the Stella Rossa Cafe. Plenty of good coffee. It'll be mainlined into this program at Everton Park. So come along to Stella Rossa, Everton Park, grab a coffee, get behind the store's fundraising efforts and help save some lives. So for those diagnosed with breast cancer. So 4BC Mornings, this program on Thursday, live from Stella Rossa, Everton Park, from 9 o'clock here on Brisbane's 4BC.
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1: In Australia today, and we've been talking about it a lot this morning, a shocking reality confronts us. Military veterans are nearly three times more at risk of experiencing homelessness than the general population. Three times. I don't think we do enough for our veterans. As somebody who's never served in uniform, I can say that. They often don't. But I think this is a national disgrace. And we have been talking a lot about it this morning, but rightly so, because a major private initiative is working to change it all. Hancock Prospecting put $200 million on the table. A commitment to build a roof over the heads of our nation's at-risk war heroes. It's officially gone national. They've done it in Perth. And Gina Reinhardt's second home here is Brisbane. So yesterday afternoon we opened another one of these projects. Projects in Western Australia, the first Queensland residents have just opened their doors here. It's going to be managed by Veterans Housing Australia, the Salvation Army, and it's at Norman Park. You can see it as you're heading inbound along Wynnum Road. Not hard to see. The Daniel Kieran VC Apartments. It honours this Queensland-born Australian Army soldier, this hero, Daniel Kieran. I probably hate me calling him a hero. He received a Victoria Cross for incredible bravery under fire in Afghanistan in 2010. Ugly war, ugly circumstances. And he showed incredible bravery. Daniel Kieran, VC, attended the ceremony and he joins me right now. Daniel, it was great to meet you yesterday afternoon. And congratulations, I guess, on having this facility named in your offer. I mean, this must be a moment of enormous pride for you and your family.
9: Hey, great to join you. Look, absolutely. Look, still slightly surreal to stand in front of a building that's got your name on it. And I must say, I played a very small part in the opening. The full credit goes obviously to Hancock Prospecting and Mrs. Gina Reinhardt in that regard. $200 million towards veterans' homelessness, without a doubt, an outstanding thing to do for our veteran community.
1: You know, Daniel, for me, seeing Victoria Cross winners, you and Ben Robert Smith, both in the same room, only, you know, a couple of dozen of us there, it was a pretty humble, pretty down-to-earth kind of gathering, wasn't it?
9: Look, absolutely. I mean, it's good to see it's got a bit of play today and people are understanding that the work that's going on behind the scenes to look after our veterans. I know you started with some stats there, but it's absolutely outrageous in my mind to see that nearly 6,000 veterans or close to it need help every year in this space. And I think the general population is about 1.9. So, as you said, three times more likely to experience issues in this regard.
7: as a result of their service. I mean, on the weekend, I attended the 25th anniversary of Afghanistan, right? Some 30,000 veterans deployed over there during that period of time, Australia's longest war. And I must say, a lot of those veterans, as a result of those actions, are in this 6,000 that require housing. It is a truly terrible spot to be in.
1: There is no doubt about it. I've got family who served in Afghanistan, still carry some physical scars, some mental scars too, I guess. But the whole idea of not having a roof over your head, you talked yesterday evening about dignity. I think that's the word.
7: Well, that question, and you're right, I spoke about it yesterday. You know, soldiers are very good. You know, we trained in resilience, certainly while we're doing the job, you know, trained to solve problems and certainly trained to keep going, but not great. Not great at asking for help, right? So, you know, a lot of veterans live in the cars. I've known mates over the years that have fallen into circumstances where they have slept in their car for a short period of time between employment. And it is hard once transitioning out of defence, that purpose is taken from you. Working in teams, achieving remarkable things together, certainly in operations, but in a team environment with like-minded people, to then transition out into a civilian environment. I mean, a lot of these veterans get lost in that period of time, and it is sad to see, but it's great to see that they're getting looked after, and that, you know, $200 million from GINA is absolutely appreciated without question.
1: It says a lot to me. It really does. I think that our veterans, as you say, never really stick their hand up and say help. A few will have a bit of a whinge about it from time to time, but most of the time they feel like, well, look, it's just the way the cards are dealt. I've just got to get on with it. That kind of self-resilience aspect. And yet I think we owe veterans, people like you and others like you, 365 days a year, not the 3 days that generally get acknowledged. Maybe I'll add what happened on the weekend as day four. But I think there's 360-odd days a year that we kind of forget to remember the service that people like you have given.
7: Well, it is appreciated. Look, I mean, we don't do it to be acknowledged, mate. We do it to put the country's nation's interests certainly at the forefront of what we do, right? And I must say, it is the government of the day that sends our soldiers, sailors and aviators overseas. And as you've sort of touched on, it certainly should be the government that looks after them when they return home.
1: Your service with Distinction 6th Battalion, obviously the Brisbane Battalion, Royal Australian Regiment, from your own experience talking to peers, that kind of transition, you've hinted at it, but intense military service to civilian life, some make it an easy transition, some not so. How do we get the easy transition to become the constant, the thing that's familiar? How do we make it work for them?
7: That is the question, the million-dollar question. I mean, I can reflect on my circumstances, right? I've been out now for a decade, a bit longer, and I chose to transition out. I'd achieved everything that I wanted within uniform, and I couldn't get a job when I first got out. So this is, you know, 2012. I must have applied for 40 places in Brisbane. Didn't even get a call back. I probably undersold myself at that point in time. I remember driving from Brisbane to Kalgoorlie, sleeping on the side of the road to start a job at an offsider, as an offsider in a drilling company. So I wouldn't say I got it right myself in that period, but I certainly had, you know, that will to do so and a bit of adversity to crack on and get it done. I'd, you know, had a family to support and nothing was going to stop me from doing that. But you're right, we don't always get it right.
1: You know, General Reinhardt, it does amaze me. I've been gushing about it a bit this morning, but it's hard not to because on balance, 200 million is amazing. The work she does with Soldier On is just amazing. Rescued that organisation a couple of years ago. She's been very vocal about the federal government's role here. She's calling for unused and underused defence barracks maybe to be opened up. Might be a place that could be where the sort of 6,000 homeless veterans could go. I mean, is there something in that? Do you think, without wanting to drag you into a political fight, but is there something to that some of these old barracks could be a place where people could become, say, almost, you know, military emeritus in some ways around defence bases?
7: But that is a very good concept, I must admit. And you are right. I usually stay out of the political stuff. Maybe one day you might see me running somewhere, but that day is not near. I think I can make a difference one day. But I would say that, look, I think that's a great first step. Why not explore that? What have we got to lose?
1: Yeah, especially when I start to see, I was telling the crew here that my great-grandfather came back from the First World War. PTSD, shell shock, they called it, drifted a lot, still really not able to provide for the family, re-enlisted in the Second World War, and he ended up at Victoria Barracks in Sydney. This is not an uncommon story, and this is the problem. That what some of the veterans, some of your cohort, your comrades who were in Afghanistan went through, people in Vietnam went through, people in the First World War went through. We've had a really bad record, I think, of caring and thinking about our veterans year-round.
7: Look, I mean, that's... We're getting better, and it's terrible to say that, right? But we are getting better at doing it. So we must have started at a pretty shit level, let's be honest.
1: Yeah.
7: But we're at a state now, I think, whereby, you know, this new investment, certainly from Gina Reinhart, it shouldn't take private citizens to put money forward to do this. As I said before, if the government of the day sends sailors, soldiers, and aviators into harm's way, they need to factor in that they need to be looked after. So we need to get better at doing that without question.
1: So, Daniel, what about people who learn skills in the ADF? Trade skills, mechanics, carpentry, soft skills, the leadership. Well, I mean, all these things are enormous. Surely the wider business community would want to actually get a veteran on their books because it says something about the kind of person they're hiring.
7: Look, it does, and I won't name the company that I currently work for, but look, I'm very proud to have been part of the veteran committee where I have worked, and we absolutely push that because we understand the value that veterans can bring to a team. I think we're nearly pushing 15% employment. A company in Australia, we have nearly 4,500 people employed, so that's significant. And I would say this today to your listeners that please consider if you see a CV of a veteran come across your desk, they absolutely add value to your organisation.
1: So you're a VC recipient, which puts you obviously in a very elite group. Big responsibility comes with that, doesn't it?
7: Look, I'm not going to be alive, mate. I was just doing my job. I should be dead. Without question, I should be dead as a result of my actions in Afghanistan. I was doing it to look after my mates and my team, to risk my life at that point in time. It's something that's greater than myself, and I speak about that often. Even accepting the award, I still don't think I'm worthy of something of this nature, but I look back and it has provided me the opportunity to talk about other people, to talk about the 6th Battalion, the Royal Australian Regiment, and the great men and women that served there, and the great work that those that wear the uniform every day do for this nation, seen and unseen, deployed right now as we speak, and often it goes unnoticed and unrecognised, that service.
1: Well, I think through you, a lot of people would recognise it, but either way, Daniel, we'll see your name up in lights there along Wynnum Road at Norman Park. Are you going to drive past? Are you going to take your family and friends? No, I don't think you're that sort of guy. I think you'll just let people discover it for themselves, but thank you very much for everything you've done and the example that you've given for so many people, Daniel.
7: Appreciate your time for that. Thank you.
1: Well done, Daniel Kieran, VC, an extraordinary Queenslander. And I just love that. Must have started from a pretty low level. It's getting better now. 1-3-882, we can do more for veterans, don't you think? It's 20 past 11.
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26: If you're doing the southbound journey on the Bruce Highway through Moorumba Downs, there is a broken down car to steer clear of at Dolly's Rocks Road. And then further along, another broken down car for Gympie Arterial Road southbound. That's after the Pine River Bridge. Fortunately, they're not causing major delays. It's M Day at Mazda this Saturday. For one day only, get an unmissable deal like your first three scheduled services free across all models in stock, including EV. It's Jess Miller on Brisbane's traffic leader, 4BC.
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1: At 23 past 11, 133-882, thanks to Watch Smoke Alarms. Yesterday we talked a little bit about Greg Norman, who is a Queensland icon, having a go at another Queensland icon being Qantas because it was a couple of hours late, flying from Sydney to Dallas-Fort Worth. Well, American actor Selma Blair has completely rescued any kind of reputational risk that Greg Norman faced as a result of having to go at Qantas. How dare you run your plane a little bit late? She's an actress, Selma Blair. What movie's she been in? Anybody, can you tell me what she's been in? Hellboy. Oh, yes. Now, where was I when I watched Hellboy? Never seen it. Anyway, Selma Blair found herself in hot water. She was arrested at John F. Kennedy Airport, JFK, in New York. She's 54 and taken off a flight from LA. She apparently got into a wild attack on the flight crew. Now, my view of flying these days is one goes on the plane and is absolutely pleasant and shuts up. Just do your job, sit there, shut up. Flight attendants actually like people like me. What she did, apparently, according to reports, it is alleged, she punched one flight attendant, bit another, and even tried to force open the aeroplane door mid-transit. This is somebody who I probably would get out of my seat and help to contain. I would sit on Selma Blair. The pilot radioed ahead to get medical help. I would have thought restraints would have been the answer. And police were waiting at the gate. They confirmed crew members suffered bite marks and a bloody nose. This is a Hollywood actor. Hell girl is what she was. Anyway, her publicist, you hire a publicist, right? So I have a scratch and a claw on board a plane. And you hire your publicist. The publicist said the whole terrifying episode was down to a sudden medical emergency. Okay, she's now listed in a stable condition. So she's obviously had a turn, as they used to say. But it wasn't her first aeroplane incident either. She had a similar outburst in 2016. She apparently blamed, this is 10 years ago, 2016. She apparently blamed that she'd mixed medication with alcohol. That'll do it. That'll do it anyway. The FBI is now stepping in to investigate the allegations. She could face a whole heap of serious trouble. Talk about the flight from hell, Hellboy star on plane. There's so many one-liners here, so little time. But Have you ever had anybody quite like that on board a plane? Let us know, 133-882. A few comments coming in after talking to Daniel Kieran of VC just regarding the way things are. Steve says the way I see it is a lot of older people, including veterans, won't be allowed around to vote forever. So we don't matter. Oh, that's Steve at Redcliffe. He said, I'm 69, I'm a tradesman, I'm doing what I still love, and I'm still out there. I'm doing it to survive. It does seem wrong that those who leave the Defence Force aren't actually then picked up for the kind of skills you have. Because the chances are, if you've been in the Defence Force, you know how to follow and indeed give orders, actually deliver on instructions, stick within the discipline of a team. These are all good commodities within a workplace, I would have thought. I would have thought that having somebody with defence credentials as part of their makeup is kind of handy. One of the best chief of staffs I've ever worked with was ex-military, although he said I didn't do much. But you have a personal discipline about you. And when you talk to people like Daniel Kieran, VC, obviously at the top of his game, oh, no, mate, I was just trying to save my mates. I should be dead. You realise that this is the kind of down-to-earth, humble kind of guy you'd like on your team. Surely, yet he struggled to get a job. Lynn says, our country is a disgrace when it comes to showing pride to all our veterans. And Lynn says, go to America. They show so much pride to all their veterans. It's so nice to see. I mean, how would Selma Blair react when they say, Hollywood stars second, veterans first, getting on a plane? That would trigger a medical episode, in, it would seem, based on the allegations against this woman. Lynn says, I've seen it. It's so nice to see. And I'd love to see somebody in politics actually drive this. So if you are a true Australian, you show respect for our vets. It'll be a great start. They fight under one flag, not under three, would be the only point I'd make on that, Lynn. A Prime Minister could actually trigger this off too. I'd love that comment earlier as well, that maybe we should have an acknowledgement of honour, not just simply an acknowledgement of country on board our flights. Over to you, Qantas. I'm sticking up for you today again. Love to see you try that. Steve also says, veterans deserve better. A perfect example is consecutive governments have denied recognition of proper services to the veterans of Rifle Company Butterworth 50-plus years ago, and they're still waiting. All service veterans deserve at least to be recognised and looked after. We don't decide on the type of service we provide. The government does. That's what Steve says. And I do find it bizarre that some people who are actually bombed by the Japanese back in the Second World War in Townsville, in Darwin, in Broome, things that we didn't know about at the time. Well, that's what my grandparents tell me. Didn't know about at the time. Their service was not regarded warlike if they were based in Australia because they weren't in an official theatre of war, yet they were dodging bombs dropping on Australian soil. They had to be there for a certain period of time. And invariably, if they hadn't been there for six months, they did not receive recognition through the medal system. So the story goes. I heard this for many years when I was a member of parliament and found it unbelievable. And equally, there were those who did not serve in uniform in the military as such, but built things such as the Bruce Highway, the Civil Construction Corps, and it was only basically 30 years ago that they were finally recognised. I just think we could do this a whole lot better. And when I hear stories, as I've heard over the last couple of days, about veterans being without housing, three times more likely than the Australian average to be homeless, I'm thinking we're back to where we were post-World War One. I just think veterans do deserve better. They do. Oscar said, I'd love to hear you play the Australian National Anthem every morning at the start of the program. Well, I'm not going to do that. But I don't think there's anything wrong with people who fly flags in their front yard. I don't think there's anything wrong with people taking time to remember. And we should do it 365 days a year, not just on the big days. And to the politicians, not just on the photo opportunity days, I would have thought. But there's plenty of that going on. When the medals are to be handed out, politicians are there. Here's a photo with me with somebody who's worked hard in our name in another place. But surely we could do better, 365 days a year, 133-882, thanks to Watch Smoke Alarms. Michael's at Sunnybank. Michael, good to talk to you, always.
0: Yes, as always. I just think, you know, you hit it on the head in terms of the government. It's all about priorities, and I can't see why the government wouldn't start some sort of tax incentive for businesses to employ veterans. I mean, if you look at some of the money they spend, like just last financial year, Home Affairs gave out $325 million in multicultural grants. Now, some of which have recently made the news to organisations that probably aren't aligned with that, with Australian values, but that's just an example. So maybe, you know,

0: bad that we're not actually giving anybody who's served in Australia's military a marked grave acknowledging that service.
1: Yes, it is like you said, it's all about priorities. And I mean, if you can't put them first, you know, who do you put first? I mean, surely they've given their all for this country, and I think that deserves to be recognised. And as you say, 365 days a year.
0: Yeah, I think so. Good on you, Michael. It's Michael at Sunnybank. You might have your own take on that. I mean, it's not a case that veterans have to go to work if they're of a certain age. If they're on a disability pension, John says, you know, how many would want to work? Most of them are on disability pensions. But is the disability pension, in the case of some of these veterans, handed to them purely to give them an income stream that they can qualify for? Whereas if they were actually afforded the opportunity to have that pension and do some work, and heaven knows right now around Australia we need people to work, we need people to do all sorts of things in all sorts of places, but veterans are disincentivized to actually take that pension, the benefits that might come with it, and then earn money because the tax, the treatment under the pension, all wrong. There needs to be some changes in all of this, I would have thought. A bit of common sense would dictate the pension is for the service you have actually already delivered. The pension is an acknowledgement. There's a consequence of that service. And the work you do from there on in, well, that work is something you then pay tax on. There is something seriously wrong with all of this. It's demeaning, demoralising, and I think divisive. That Australians are actually scratching their heads and saying, well, we need a private citizen to fund a response to homelessness. We've got stories this morning about people who want to go or have to go for a medical procedure but can't get any overnight allowance the night before because they've got to travel for hours because some pencil pusher, some shiny bottom in the Department of Veterans Affairs decides, oh, look, I'm sorry, it's not fair. You have to get up at 3 o'clock in the morning to come in for a 6 o'clock in the morning operation. I don't care if you travel 2 hours. This sort of inhumanity is just wrong. It is just simply wrong. Terry reckons $58,000 is less than our Prime Minister's weekly expenses. Well, he's got 2 houses to maintain. Oh, no, we do that for them. 133-882 here at 4BC. Thanks to Watch Smoke Alarms, 25 to midday.
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5: We're not doing any of that. No paid actors, no music. 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
4: See, the funeral industry has always operated a bit like those radio ads. A lot of pomp with very little substance. Polished showrooms, mahogany coffins, and the quiet suggestion that the more you spend, the more you love someone. And to be honest, in many cases, that suggestion isn't even a quiet one.
5: After hard losses of our own and experiencing the cost and complexity of funerals firsthand, we left our careers behind and set out to change the way Australians say goodbye, starting with the funeral parlour itself.
4: 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They're an unfamiliar and uncomfortable place where you're rushed to make decisions about someone you love, while the cost of that very room is being added to your bill. All this before the next appointment starts.
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0: Is your cue to call if you want to go along and see a beautiful noise, the Neil Diamond Musical. Look, it starts in March, bookings now at QPAC, but I'm going to give you a double pass. If you've sung Sweet Caroline at the footy, tapped your toes to just about any of Neil Diamond's terrific songs, including things like I'm a Believer, then you want to go along to this. Make it call number 10 right now, 1-3-3-882 for your chance to really get to know the man behind all of the magnificent music, which is Neil Diamond. A Beautiful Noise opens in March. A chance to win a double pass right now. After midday today, Michael McLaren is here. Great to talk to you always, Michael. Big program planned?
1: Yeah, plenty on today. I chatted with the team from Compare the Market at some point on the show. They've done some analysis about our changing shopping habits. It seems that when it comes to cost of living, I mean, everyone talks cost of living, cost of living, but we are changing the way that we shop at the supermarket. We're going to cheaper supermarkets. We're buying less meat. We're doing all these sort of things. It's not a sign of an economy firing on all cylinders, I wouldn't argue, and certainly is indicative that inflation's still yet to be tamed. So I'll talk to them about the analytics behind all of their numbers. For health today, we're going to be looking at the issue of arthritis. I think I saw the stat. Globally, there could be 1 billion people living with arthritis within the next few years. 1 billion people.
0: Wow.
1: Which is a staggering number. For travel, we're off to Greece. And also, I'm going to catch up with Dr. Justin Thompson today, a Queensland branch chair at the Australasian College of Emergency Medicine. Of course, there was that story out earlier today that the hospitals are just being swamped, the ED department's just swamped. And as we get older, the swamping's only going to get bigger. But, yeah, I guess the question, Gary, is we have these census things every 5 or so years. I mean, I thought that was the point of the census, to give us time to prepare for the inevitable, to sort of chart where we're going to need new schools, additional hospital facilities. So, but maybe we're not reading the numbers right, because it seems every time we're caught with our pants down.
0: Mm. Well, look, it seems like it, but of course, bureaucrats love to admire problems, never fix them. So if you fix them, I mean, it's called the Department of Employment. They actually want unemployment to keep themselves employed everywhere you turn.
1: I hadn't thought of that. That's a good
0: But after spending the afternoon yesterday, can I name drop the two Victoria Cross winners, Ben Robert-Smith and Daniel Kieran and Gina Reinhart, $200 million she's put into veterans housing, now opening blocks here in Brisbane as she's done in Perth, soon to come to Sydney, Melbourne as they're developing property for it. It takes an Australian billionaire to do what government isn't doing, to actually solve the homelessness for veterans. So I rest my case. They know they don't have a home.
1: Great point.
0: And yet here we've got the private sector kicking in where the government just fails. And of course, the other comparison point I made this morning is, you know, is Chris Bowen spent $170 million over in Fiji and no one came. Gina Reinhart's putting $200 million in Australia for homeless veterans.
1: You only spend the dollar once, right?
0: I only rest my case. Anyway, look forward to your program this afternoon, Michael. Always.
1: Thanks,
0: Gary. Go well. Michael McLaren here after midday.
2: Good Lord!
0: Yeah, absolutely. We love a bit of Neil Diamond here. I could let that play for the rest of the day. It would be great. In fact, the whole hot August night, we should do that. Oh, I can't. It's a talk radio program. Okay, sorry, format change. Was not happening, not planned. Lorraine at Banyo, guess what? You are the winner.
3: Oh, unbelievable.
0: Look, it is such a magnificent show. I've not seen it, but everybody tells me the same thing. A Beautiful Noise, the Neil Diamond Musical. From March at QPAC, you are a Neil Diamond fan, I bet.
3: Yes, we are, both of us, my husband and I, yes.
0: So you'll take him along?
3: Would absolutely love to go. Yes, I better take him.
0: Yeah, well, that's I heard that. It's a chore, it sounds like to me. So, Lorraine, what is there a Neil Diamond song that stands out in your mind as being the definitive Neil Diamond song?
3: Oh, gosh, Gary, it's just really hard to pick. I just love, love, love all of his songs.
0: Yeah, there are so many, because it's quite an astonishing story, and this is what comes out apparently in the musical. Is the story of the Brill Building in New York, and you had Carole King and Jerry Goff and Neil Sedaka and Neil Diamond. They were just writing songs, creating memories for so many people.
3: All the good old ones.
0: Yeah, all the good old ones. They haven't gone away. But look, you'll enjoy that. I know you and your hubby, providing he's good, I'm sure he'll enjoy it as well, Lorraine. I'll leave that with you to sort out. But hold the line. We'll get your contact details. Congratulations. Well done. That's Lorraine at Banyo. She has won the double pass to A Beautiful Noise. You can book now at QPAC, all starting in March. I think everyone's excited about it. I think, are you? More chances to win, of course, always here at 4BC. Quarter to midday.
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5: A multi-vehicle collision to steer clear of in Oxley on the Ipswich motorway eastbound at the Oxley Road off-ramp. Delays are building up through there. Moranbah Downs, there's a broken down car for the Bruce Highway southbound at Dolly's Rocks Road, and also one in Forest Lake on the Logan motorway eastbound at the Centenary Highway. It's Travel Tuesday at Flight Centre. 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It's Jess Miller on Brisbane's traffic leader for BC.
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0: See, I can run with the Beatles as well for the rest of the program as well, but let's talk weather. That is our random weather song. Showers with a storm developing atop of 31 degrees is the story for southeast Queensland. 31 degrees for Brisbane, 27 for Wellington Point. For Ipswich, 33, Logan Central, 31. The Gold Coast, possible storm, 30 degrees, Redcliffe, showers developing, and 31 degrees. A Caboolture shower, storm developing, 33. Noosa, showers, storm developing, 30 degrees. For Rockhampton, a shower or two, and then 34 degrees. And for the outlook for the next few days for southeast Queensland, showers and storms developing atop of 31. I don't know about you, but it was 22 degrees at 5 o'clock this morning. 22 degrees at 5 o'clock this morning. At 2 o'clock, it was actually warmer, I think. It was hot last night. There was a bit of a sniff of humidity in the air. For Charters Towers, partly cloudy, 35. Charleville, yeah, showers, storm, 31. Emerald, partly cloudy, 35 degrees. Going to windy showers and a storm at the top of 30 degrees. Longreach, partly cloudy and 38. Possible storm for Mount Isa, 39 degrees. Kingaroy showers, storms developing, 31 degrees. And for Roma, showers and a storm and a top of 32 degrees. A text coming in. Peter says, Gary, why don't we offer our returned service men and women guard work at our Air Force bases? They're trained in this kind of work. Well, as it currently stands, what Defence does is it hires contractors, external contractors. They may well be in themselves people with defence backgrounds. I don't know. But the idea of having a kind of Defence Force emeritus involved in not the pointy end stuff that people like Daniel Kieran and his colleagues were involved in, the ugly, hard stuff in Afghanistan. He got a VC. Ben Robert Smith got a VC. There's lots of other people that did a lot of work in a lot of ways. And as Daniel said to us a little earlier in the program, where he got his VC, he should have been dead, he said. He was worried about saving his comrades. But maybe people on defence bases, this could be a good thing. Give them a job and give them a roof over the head. There's something in all of that. Chrissy says, Gary, you've really annoyed me this morning to the point that I've been sticking to my diet, but listening to you today, I've just raided my husband's Tim Tams. Your husband has a secret stash of Tim Tams, Chrissy? They're not your Tim Tams. They're his Tim Tams. And she said, you've made me do it. It's my fault you've raided your husband's Tim Tams. And I'm really peed off with you, quote unquote, says Chrissy. Now, I think Tim Tams are overrated. I'd go for the chocolate Monty as well. A bit of variety and a spice of life kind of stuff, Chrissy. How do you break the news to your husband? You know that packet of Tim Tams? Gone. It is a bit bizarre. We'll get on to how bizarre in just a moment, but been a busy program. The Speaker of the House, Milton Dick, joined us. Pretty amazing. The Queenslander has been elected to lead the world's parliamentarians, 44,000 of them. He's got a vision for global democracy, and I think we should get to know it and understand it. This In Town Live website, former Broadway heavy hitter Nick Falzon joined us. He reckons Australian theatre is not dying. It's looking good. And now there's a website to make it easy for you to go along. And, of course, Daniel Kieran unpacked the historic $200 million push to end veteran homelessness. The government won't do it, so the private sector has. Thank you, Mrs. Reinhart. It's all about the at-risk heroes. You can catch up with the program on the 4BC podcast, available at the 4BC app, which you can get from every good app store. And check out the 4BC YouTube page for all sorts of highlights from the program. So, as I promised, Chrissy's Tim Tam story probably should make How Bizarre in a lot of ways. There's a couple of weird and wacky stories still left over.
1: How bizarre!
0: A boozy primate in eastern India has taken the concept of happy hour a bit too far. A local monkey strolled into a bottle shop, walked right past the free biscuits and went straight up for the hard stuff instead. Yep, alcohol. Cracking open a bottle of vodka and it knocked back about a half a bottle before completely passing out on a stack of cardboard boxes. Now, staff and shoppers, they had no choice but to awkwardly, you know, step around the snoring animal. He's a CPAP. While carrying on with their daily trade, turns out the locals had previously seen this cheeky critter licking leftover alcohol from discarded bottles around town. Mm-mm, got an addiction. Anyway, guess that explains Why it skipped the mixes and went straight to the top shelf.
1: How bizarre.
0: A fitness influencer has been caught pulling off the ultimate marathon shortcut. Yuan Yuan Sun bragged online about crushing the Berlin Marathon with a personal best time, competing with a shiny Finnish medal. It turns out her secret wasn't endurance. It was hitching a sneaky ride on the back of a bicycle. That'll do it. Should have got one of those Lime scooters. Instead, anyway, race officials have noticed the last 5 kilometres were by far her fastest. They were shocked by her speed. And upon checking some photos, she was spotted riding on the back of a bike with her legs dangling. Yeah, that's a telltale sign. And she's now been officially disqualified, dumped from her main sportswear sponsor. It turns out wearing $300 running shoes doesn't mean much when your primary footwork is just resting on a set of pegs on a bike.
1: How bizarre.
0: And a transatlantic flight was forced to make an emergency landing after experiencing a major plumbing failure. An American Airlines flight from Madrid to Texas had to divert to New York when not one, not two, not three, not even four, in fact, not even five, but 6 toilets completely stopped working mid-flight. And when you've got to go, you've got to go even at 40,000 feet. So 6 of its 8 toilets had broken down. I mean, heaven forbid if Greg Norman had been on that flight. American Airlines would be receiving one hell of an upset Instagram post. But there was only 2 functional loos left, hundreds of desperate passengers. So the pilot decided crossing the Atlantic was way too risky. There's a lot of water in the Atlantic, which would make you, got to go. Anyway, air traffic control audio caught the controller asking in disbelief that there was really only 2 working potties on board. It turns out holding it for 8 hours actually isn't part of the standard passenger loyalty program.
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0: Oh, Tim Tams aside, that's got me triggered. 133-882, Michael's coming up very soon here at 4BC, 4 to midday.
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0: Here's a question. Have you been cranking the radio up a bit more lately? If you have, turn it up some more and stick with me. 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
0: Thanks for your company today. We'll do it all again tomorrow. Michael McLaren will be joining you after midday today here on 4BC in Brisbane, South East Queensland, 4RO and Rockhampton and Central Queensland around Queensland on the Resonate Network. There's been a lot of interesting comments today. Glenda says, I think the coaches of sport should tell their players to sing our Australian national anthem with pride and with dignity and with purpose. And I think that is so, so important. We're going to love our country. It is our country. Take care of it and tell all, everybody around the world about how great we are.
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14: It's midday. Good afternoon. I'm Georgina Winter. A Brisbane magistrate has accepted an extradition application for Queensland paedophile Ashley Paul Griffin. The former childcare worker will stand trial in New South Wales, where he is facing around 180 additional charges. Griffin was sentenced to life in prison in 2024 with a 27-year non-parole period. A global search will begin immediately for the next leader of the Brisbane 2032 Olympic Organising Committee following a shock announcement. Chloe Affleck reports.
15: Cindy Hawke has confirmed she will step down from the role at the end of her four-year contract, saying the foundations for success have been well laid and that it's the right time to hand over for the next phase. Ms. Hawke was appointed the inaugural position in December 2022 and will officially wrap up her duties at the beginning of next year. Brisbane 2032 President Andrew Liveris has praised the outgoing leader, saying she's set the organising committee up for success. Ms. Hawke's replacement is expected to be appointed within months. Chloe Affleck, Brisbane.
14: Police are appealing for witnesses and video footage amid investigations into a serious e-scooter crash in Moreton Bay. Two women suffered critical injuries following the incident in Caboolture around 6 last night. The 18 and 20-year-old remain in hospital in life-threatening conditions. The Queensland Protection Commission Bill is expected to pass this week. The commission will mark the state's first dedicated child and vulnerable person safeguarding agency, set to commence on the 1st of February next year. Attorney General Deb Frecklington says it'll give parents peace of mind.
16: Any parent that drops their child at a childcare centre, they have a right to know who is looking after their children. That is why it is so vitally important that we bring in the Queensland Protection Commission, and we shouldn't be delaying it any longer.
14: A Brisbane researcher is calling for more intervention and action for women diagnosed with cervical cancer. Queensland University researchers are working on a trial to perform blood tests instead of invasive examinations to detect and treat the disease. Chief Investigator Professor Andreas Ubermeyer says more research is needed.
17: We're still diagnosing about 1,000 women a year. I'm seeing lots of patients with cervix cancer every week. And this study is trying to address that. We're trying to make life for women with cervical cancer better.
14: Also today, Breaking Bad actor RJ Mitty has died at the age of 34. The actor and disability rights advocate starred as Walter White Jr. in the hit drama series. To finance, the All Ords is down 21 points at 8,915. One Australian dollar is buying 69.5 US cents. To sport now, the Kangaroos are preparing for the ultimate test in facing the Kiwis to open the Rugby League World Cup. New Zealand's forward pack is being heralded as one of the strongest of all time as they look to win the tournament for the first time since 2008. Debutant Jacob Preston says he couldn't have asked for a better game to kick things off.
18: It's the ultimate test, to be honest. They've got an unreal forward pack and some pretty classy backs, so it's going to be a real tough first game, and yeah, really looking forward to the challenge.
14: Steve Smith is undergoing observation for concussion symptoms after copping a bouncer to the helmet on day four of the first test in South Africa. Australia needs just 6 wickets for victory when play resumes tonight. And Bathurst champion Brody Kostecki is hoping to add another Supercars title to his resume after recording his second great race win. The Ford driver sits fourth in the standings ahead of the first finals event on the Gold Coast next weekend. It's 4 minutes past 12.
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24: 4BC Traffic.
25: Emergency services on scene for an incident in Oxley on the Ipswich motorway eastbound at the Oxley Road off-ramp. A breakdown for Murrumba Downs has been there for quite some time. It's on the Bruce Highway southbound at Dolly's Rocks Road. And a little further along, there's another broken down car for Gympie Arterial Road southbound after the Pine River Bridge. The Nissan X-Trail Hybrid e-Power two-wheel drive is here, starting from $45,990 drive away. 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It's Jess on Brisbane's traffic leader, 4BC.
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14: Showers and storms developing across Brisbane this afternoon, reaching a top of 31 degrees in the city, 33 in Ipswich and 23 on the Bayside. For tomorrow, showers and a possible storm in the morning, reaching a top of 25 degrees. I'm Georgina Winter. More news at 1 on Brisbane's 4BC.
29: Now, across Australia. Yeah. This is Afternoons with Michael McLaren.
30: 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If you've just joined us on 4BC or 4RO, welcome along. Great to have you there on this Tuesday. 131873 remains the open line number. 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In just a moment, I want to have a chat to the team of the ACEM, the Australasian College for Emergency Medicine. They've put out their third report into, I guess you'd say, the state of play when it comes to our emergency departments. And there are some concerning findings, particularly for those over the age of 65. We'll flesh all of that out in just a moment with Dr. Justin Thompson. Before I get to that, there was a rather strange piece, really, out of the Washington Post. And it's all to do with washing pants. Now, look, I don't think the average person washes their pants as much as they wash their shirts. I'm just going to say that. I suspect that's right, but correct me if I'm wrong. But they say here, and I quote from the article, "It's a frustrating truism of laundry that there are no hard and fast rules about how often you should clean a pair of pants." I don't know if it's a frustrating truism, it's just the way it is. So, what do they suggest? Well, there's a bit of a background here. First, the article says, "Regular washing is crucial to keeping pants free of stains and odours and to maintain the integrity of the fabric. But there are also times that you must wash pants." And isn't it helpful when we have members of the Fourth Estate that tell us the bleedingly obvious, like when they have been in contact with pesticides, occupational chemicals or biological soils? Yeah, I think most people would throw them in the wash if they had come into contact with anything like that. They say here, "Wash them as soon as possible, avoid placing the contaminated clothing in a laundry bag with other items, and wash them in a load separate from other clothing and household linens." Okay, good. Now, it gets a little more precise where it says here, "Washing pants inside out is generally recommended because it helps protect the fabric's outer surface from fading and the piling that can occur in the wash. Additionally, most soils accumulate on the inside of the pants, obviously where the fabric contacts the skin, so there's a logic there." And they say, look, it's not the washing machine so much as the dryer that tends to cause the problem. So if you can dry them on the clothesline in the sun, a lot of Australians have that luxury, then you're probably going to be better off. But then there's this handy little ditty. And I'm just quoting here from the Washington Post. I wonder if Jeff Bezos has personally overseen this article. It says here, quote, "If you're a member of the commando set, you'll need to wash your pants accordingly." That is, every time you wear them. Because you don't have the buffer, as it were. Just finally, jeans. This is the one where people do debate. How frequently should you wash your pair of jeans? Because, you know, you've got denim culture. That, oh, wear them till they're filthy sort of thing. But then you think, well, okay, we've moved on from Woodstock, so maybe there's a sort of a happy medium. Well, the advice here is every 5 to 7 wears. Every 5 to 7 times you wear jeans, then stick them in the wash. Seems pretty sensible to me. Although one person questioned in the article did say he would also be okay with washing them every 30 to 45 wears. There is a bit of a difference between every 5 as opposed to every 45 wears, but I don't know what you do. But just thought I'd throw that out there for conversation today. 131873. When it comes to jeans, I wouldn't wear them 45 times without a wash. I don't think that's particularly hygienic. 131873. 11 past one. Well, Australians are living longer than ever before, and that is something to celebrate. But, of course, the health system will struggle to keep up unless we invest. An annual report from the Australasian College for Emergency Medicine warns that Australia is, in fact, not prepared for the growing number of older people turning up at emergency departments. Nationally, in fact, only 54% of those 65 years and older who presented at an emergency department in 2023-24 were given an inpatient bed within 8 hours. In other words, the other half basically had to sit around for more than 8 hours waiting to get a bed. Now, that is a decline from 75% who got on a bed within 8 hours as recently as 2018-2019, just prior to the pandemic. And, of course, with the number of Australians aged 85 and over now presenting to emergency departments projected to increase by 411% by 2050, there are some pretty serious questions about whether the hospital system and the aged care system are going to be in a position to cope. Well, Dr. Justin Thompson is the Australasian College for Emergency Medicine's Queensland Chair, and Dr. Thompson's with me on the line. Good to speak, Doctor. Thank you for your time.
1: Yeah, thanks for having me.
30: Important, these surveys, these reports. This is the third, I believe. Sadly, though, when it comes to the over 65s and their interaction with the ED, the numbers are going in the wrong direction, it seems.
1: Yeah, absolutely. These patients are our parents, our grandparents, our neighbours. And what I'm seeing daily in the emergency department is that they're increasing in their number of presentations. So they make up more than 25% of our ED presentations, older Australians, and that number is rapidly increasing. And more than half of these patients are turning up via ambulance as well. And disproportionately, these patients are waiting longer in ED for their inpatient beds, which comes with some harm.
30: Okay, the focus of this particular survey was on the ageing of the population and the interaction with emergency departments, and the numbers are the numbers. I would say if we were to look not just at the ageing population and the consequences of that, but of course the growing population full stop in the southeastern corner of Australia, we sort of have a double whammy here, which we must urgently prepare for, am I right?
1: Yeah, absolutely. Investment in acute hospital bed capacity is important, and the federal and state governments working together to address both the hospital system, but then preventative medicine and the aged care system all needs to work hand in hand to help combat that.
30: There's concerns in some of our jurisdictions about the way that the emergency department and then the hospital system beyond that are now really a protective mechanism for an aged care system which just is not up to the demand that it is facing. I mean, you would be seeing that, wouldn't you? People presenting to EDs, they then end up in hospital, they're triaged, whatever happens, they're in hospital. They're then given the okay, the okay to leave, but there's no aged care facility for them to then go to, so they remain hanging around the hospital.
1: Yeah, so at the moment, I think we've got now almost 3,200 patients that are in that exact situation that you've described around the country, who are patients that have had their hospital care and medically fit for discharge, but are still, I'll use the word lingering, but in the hospital with no aged care facility able to take them on.
30: Mm. Why was it that you found only 54% of older people presenting at emergency departments were given a bed within 8 hours a couple of years ago compared to 75% as recently as 2018, 2019? Do we know why that number is seemingly in freefall?
1: It's a complex and multifactorial problem. We have more patients presenting to the emergency department, and with more patients mean more people requiring hospital admission as well. You couple that with the fact that we've got, as described, those patients that can't get out of hospital, or what we call exit block. You've got kind of a Bunsen burner of issues where you've got a busy front door who then, once they're seen in ED, are waiting in ED for their ward bed, but then you've got people on the ward who can't get out. The ED, I suppose, is where we're dealing with that on a daily basis.
30: Yeah, it's the initial interface, isn't it, really?
1: Yes.
30: Now, we have a census, of course, Doctor, every 5 years. My understanding was we spend an enormous amount of money on that so that we can, in essence, predict the future. We get a sense of the changing nature of the population. I mean, clearly, the ageing of the population has been well and truly presented in those numbers over many censuses past. Is it a case that we do these sort of exercises and then just sort of file them without then going and building the infrastructure required to deal with what the numbers are telling us is coming?
1: Well, I think, with our state of emergency, Australia's ageing population report, we're trying to shed light on the fact that this is starting to become a tipping point, and we do need to really focus our attention going forward.
30: Let's say we reach the tipping point. What happens?
1: Well, I suppose like what we're seeing currently in the hospital is people that are unfortunately waiting for their care. And while you wait for your care, you can come to harm. The studies that have been performed show that for the time that you're delayed getting to your definitive place of management on the ward can exponentially increase your time in hospital. And for the longer you're in hospital, the bigger risks of acquiring hospital-acquired complications. It's a significant issue.
30: Sure. What about this tangential issue, the private health rebate, the supplement that the over-65s get? Now, the government will want to whisk this one away so they can then invest the quote-unquote the savings in the aged care system. But my thinking would be, Doctor, that if you make private health more expensive by removing the supplement for the over-65s, the very cohort you're looking at in this particular report, you're only going to see more people access certainly the public hospital system than otherwise would have been the case. Is that right?
1: Yeah, I suppose being an emergency department doctor, we see patients when they're at their most unwell with acute problems. I cannot speak for removing the private health rebate because that shouldn't affect the patients that we're seeing daily. Now, there might be kind of a downstream effect of those patients then being unfortunately waiting longer for inpatient beds. And that will just continue to add to the problem that we've described. But those sick patients that are turning up increasing numbers in our emergency department, I don't think the private rebate will change that for us, we're seeing on a daily basis.
30: My guess is, though, that the more pressure there is upstream in the public hospital system because people are no longer electing or covered to go private, it all has an impact on the total budget and any potential recalibration to where that budget is then spent. It could go to emergency instead. It's going somewhere else, so on and so forth. But is it the case where we see these stories of ambulance ramping all over the country, all these sort of things? Is it simply the case we're not investing enough in the emergency department of hospitals itself?
1: A good question and a complex one, but I think what we've kind of got to a position now is we've squeezed a lot of the juice out of the stone when it comes to the front door of the hospital. We kind of now need to focus our attention on a whole-of-hospital approach in terms of fixing this kind of situation we're now in. Significantly exit block from a hospital is a big issue, and getting patients out to allow the next patient to come into the ward is the most important thing. So we're, from an Australasian College of Emergency Medicine perspective, we're really advocating for a whole-of-hospital approach to this issue, and just focusing our attention on the front door of the hospital, the ramp, is not the solution. We need kind of a broader picture here.
30: Look, really good to speak to you. It's an important report. Hopefully the relevant people are reading it. I thank you for your time, Justin.
1: Fantastic. Thanks for listening to me this morning.
30: No, cheers. Not at all. Dr. Justin Thompson, as I said, the Australasian College for Emergency Medicine's Queensland Chair. No doubt many of you have had some sort of interface with the hospital system, the emergency system lately. I've been getting some notes from people with horror stories. But, there are also very good stories. I'm not suggesting the whole system is third world and about to collapse. It's not. But by goodness, it's under pressure. You don't believe me? Just ask the state health ministers. They'll tell you. Many of them are Labor themselves, but they're breaking ranks. They will tell you that we are just not adequately funding based off demand. Now, it's just an undeniable fact that demand has surged, not just because we're getting older and things break down when we get older, but because we're putting more and more people into the economy and everyone gets sick. And, increasing numbers of people understand now you can't just easy walk into any doctor with your green Medicare card and have it for free. Cost of living pressure, so on and so forth. There might be some cultural factors in play as well. So people wander into the emergency department of the hospital, clog it up. Look, it's okay if you're on an island with 10 people, but when you're on an island with 27 million, then soon to be 28 million, so on and so forth, and increasingly they're just living in little dots on the eastern seaboard's map, and then, of course, there's Perth over there, then you distill that pressure into a handful of hospitals, and they are groaning under the weight. Now, for the Sydney audience, I mean, you just take the example, and we've mentioned this on a couple of occasions on this show, take the example of Canada Bay Council area. So, what do you got? Burwood, Five Dock, Canada Bay itself, Cabarita, that sort of part of, I suppose you say, inner West Sydney. Now, as we've discussed, 60-odd thousand new residents are on the way because the state government's drawing red circles on maps because they're getting a metro station or something. Oh, yeah, they can have it. Yeah, pour it in. So 60-odd thousand, I think, is the figure. It might be well north of that. So towers are going up everywhere, but no new upgrade to Concord Hospital, which is the local major hospital. No upgrade. So you'll have, 60, 70, 80, 90, 100,000 extra people within a couple of decades there. Easy. But where's the associated spend to add at least another third of volume to the capabilities of Concord Hospital? It's not there. It's not there. And then you look at some of the schools. I mean, the schools aren't being done. So, this is part of this big cyclical story that we keep talking about. And I understand. You smash immigration numbers down, you do it too quickly, there will be an economic cost. There's no doubt about that. But equally, business as usual come with economic costs. It's just that they are harder to immediately quantify. They don't show up straight away in the Treasury documents for one financial year or what have you. They're not just easily presented in GDP figures from one financial year to the next, but they bubble away below the surface, and occasionally they protrude. And it's stories like this which are those protrusions. And, of course, the rectification is enormously expensive. And that is why state governments are saying to local councils, get out of the way. We're going to re-gazette the land. We're going to rezone the land. You got your objections. Tough. These are now state significant developments. The towers are going in. Out you get. I mean, that's what's happening. That's essentially what's it's pretty dictatorial sort of stuff. You know, Roman emperors would understand how this sort of thing works. Thumbs up, thumbs down, away you go. And so the towers are going in. And then the local mayors and others say, well, hang on, okay, all right, you can whisk our power away, but hang on, what about your other responsibilities? What are you going to do about the services, the hospitals, the roads? Don't talk to us about that. We don't have the money. And that's what's happening everywhere. And so the reality of this report today, I think, is just simply a foretaste of what's going to come in, say, 20 or 30 years. Now, I might be wrong. Wouldn't be the first time. But on this one, I'm pretty confident I'm right. It's 23 past 1, or past 12 in Queensland.
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30: 27 past 1, past 12 in Queensland. Speaking of, Brisbane 31 the top today, but showers with that storm developing. And most likely the afternoon and the evening, the thunderstorm likely in the afternoon and evening as well, so get ready. The airport 29, Bow Desert 31, Chermside 32, 33 at Gatton, Logan Central 31 and Mount Gravatt the same, 31. Tomorrow, showers, another 6 mil potentially in a top of 25 for Brisbane. Rockhampton 34 with a possible shower today, Billawheeler 34, Gladstone 30. Showers and a storm developing for Rocky tomorrow, maybe 20 mil of rain actually. And a top of 33. Sydney today, showers and 22. Wet everywhere, they reckon. Terry Hills, 19. 21 at Campbelltown. Parramatta, 20. 22 for Penrith. Liverpool, as I said, 21. Bondi, 20. Tomorrow, just cloudy. Maybe 1 mil of rain, but top of just 19. and then 20 expected on Thursday. As for Queanbeyan, 20 in a shower or two today. Goulburn, a little wet and 20, yes. Dry, bit of cloud though, top of 18. Lithgow, 18 in showers today. Cloudy and 14 tomorrow, and then just 13 on Thursday. I thought we were heading towards summer. What's happened? Maybe 5 mil of rain on Thursday, shower or two, 13 for Lithgow. And Canberra, last but not least, shower or two and 20 today. Tuggeranong, 21. Tomorrow, partly cloudy, mainly dry in other words, top of 18, but just 17 and partly cloudy on Thursday before a little more rain returns on Friday. 131873. G'day, Jocelyn.
0: Yes, hi, Michael.
30: Hi.
0: Talking about the burden on the public hospitals, the government in its wisdom is reducing the rebate for over 65s who have private health insurance, which I found absolutely outrageous, and I'd really like to see the opposition really taking far more dramatic stance with this. This is going to force a lot of elderly people off private health insurance. It's expensive enough as it is. To make it more expensive is going to make it over breaking point for many people. Yes. So we're going to add more people to the public hospital system. It's ridiculous.
30: Well, it is. And, you know, there is a genuine argument, isn't there, Jocelyn, to say, well, we need more nurses. We certainly need more aged care workers, so on and so forth. And, you know, let's be blunt, a lot of those are coming from places like Nepal. So they can come in under the skilled visa stream. The problem is we also, under the current settings, my understanding is, Jocelyn, count skilled visa entrants as the partners and the children of those individuals. And so we get this skewed idea that we're bringing in all of this skill talent, when in reality about 40% of that has got the genuine skill that we need. And the others, okay, legitimate, you want to go with your family, but the others are really the hangers-on. And so the headline story doesn't really relate to the reality on the ground. And this is part of our problem. Thank you for the call. Hello there, Zach.
10: Yes, hi, good afternoon. Michael, I was just thinking about what you were saying, and we have a thing called the census, which we do every 4 years. That should be the primary tool we input or we take in to plan infrastructure and hospitals, roads, new developments.
30: Yeah.
10: Obviously, it's disjointed because that process shouldn't be reflecting what we're experiencing today.
30: Well,
10: we've been doing censuses for, what, decades?
30: Well, we've been doing them since the Roman times.
10: The first wave of migrants that are coming in, we've gone through this before. We built hostels for the 10-pound POMs that came. So how did that come about? What planning went into that? Why aren't we learning from our previous mistakes?
30: Well, because we very seldom learn. That's the problem. I don't have the answer to it. I don't know why, but it just seems to be the way it is. But, I mean, you're quite right. We, as I said to our guest earlier, we have a census, what is it, every 5 or every 6 years. That the purpose of that, I thought, in my ignorance, was to get in a numerical sense the data, the evidence, so that we can plan effectively for the future. I mean, we collate these numbers, but I don't know, then what, people, maybe they don't read them. I'm not sure, Zach, but it's a very valid point you raise. Thank you for the call, 131873, if you want to take part, 131873. We did have a call yesterday from Deb, who was listening to us in Orange. And she has been watching the cricket, of course, which is being played in Durban. Australia doing very well. The only issue really is that the local people of Durban, what are they, Durbanites or something like that, don't seem to be watching themselves. There's no one there. And after Deb suggested I have a look, I did have a look. I've seen some of the photographs. I mean, the hill, I mean, if you want to be left alone, that's where you go. You go and watch the cricket at Durban. It is absolutely sparse. Well, there was a piece by Daniel Brettick, who's the Age's chief cricket writer, about all of this, and he was pointing out very similar stories to what Deb was telling us yesterday. Look, there are some problems in Durban. There's been, I think you'd call them race riots or immigration riots or words to that effect. As he says, South Africa's economy is severely depressed, with unemployment running at 33%. One small example, he said, my Uber driver on night three delayed our departure for a few minutes because he had to buy more internet data just to power the app's GPS map. Many more are similarly living, moment by moment.

0: might be a thing. I mean, there are places in Australia where it's harder to get people to turn up to see things compared with others. I mean, if you want a guaranteed audience, you host something in Melbourne. Because, you know, let's be blunt, you know, the Melbourneites will go to the opening of a Coke can. You're not going to get the same momentum in Sydney. People of Brisbane a little more likely to turn up than the people of Sydney, but probably not quite to the extent of the people of Melbourne. So there are cultural differences as well, but it is a sad thing when you've got team number one playing team number two in the world, and you can hear the Australian fans far more clearly than you can hear the South African fans in Durban. Not a great advertisement for tourism South Africa, I would imagine. 131-873, more after this.
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2: Good afternoon. We're getting delays with a multi-vehicle crash on the inner city bypass in Spring Hill. It's heading eastbound. Two lanes are blocked and the speed limit's down to 40 k's an hour. There's a breakdown on Nogger Road, Newmarket northbound, sitting in the right lane at Davidson Street. A car's broken down Logan Motorway eastbound at Centenary Highway in Forest Lake. This week at IGA, get Connoisseur Gourmet Ice Cream. 1 litre selected varieties, half price, just $6.50. 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Ends October 13 at participating stores. It's Paul Davies on Brisbane's traffic leader, 4BC.
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0: 22-2 or 1 in Queensland. This just through from the IMF. They've got their latest 6 monthly economic outlook, and they do this for all sorts of economies around the world. Our rate of growth will be below the global average in the next year or two, according to their modelling. You know, modelling, garbage in, garbage out, but you take it for what it's worth.

So they reckon the global economy will expand by 3.1% this year, then growing to 3.4% in 2027. Mind you, I'm not sure where all the growth is coming from, because our economy's tipped to only grow by 1.9% this year and 1.6% in 2027. And it'll only be the United States, Spain, Singapore and New Zealand expected to expand faster than us. So I don't know where they're getting their figure of 3.4, but anyway. Unemployment, though, this is the story here. Unemployment in Australia is expected to climb, and they reckon it'll go from 4.4 to about 4.7% by 2027. Now, as for the other developed nations, well, they're expected to enjoy either no change in unemployment or only a small fall in unemployment between this year and next. It'll be fascinating to hear Jim Chalmers blame Iran and Donald Trump if this all comes through, considering that the other nations, some of them will be growing faster with fewer unemployed people than Australia. 131 873.

0: most delightful way.
1: On Afternoons, Talking Health.
2: Yeah, well, let's talk arthritis. Yesterday was World Arthritis Day. It is a condition that affects hundreds of millions of people all across the globe. It causes pain, it limits movement. It makes it increasingly difficult just to do simple everyday activities like opening jars and tins. But new research is warning the global impact of osteoarthritis, which I think I'm right in saying is the most common version of arthritis, is soon to become much worse. In fact, almost 1 billion people, 1 billion, are projected to suffer from osteoarthritis by 2050. That's up 600 million from the figure in 2023. Now, again, this is modelling and projections, but it's based off some pretty strong numbers. And despite so many people being affected, there is still no cure. There's no drug capable of stopping the progression of the disease. So for World Arthritis Day, and as I said, that was yesterday, an international team of researchers led by Curtin University published a roadmap warning that osteoarthritis remains overlooked in our general health policy, and they're now calling for major reconsideration, which includes better access to treatments, as well as, if possible, prevention. Now, Professor Andrew Briggs from Curtin University School of Allied Health is the lead author of the report. He's with me. Professor, thank you for being there.
3: Thank you. Thanks for the invitation and interest.
2: Now, it's a very important story. I've got family members that have suffered from rheumatoid arthritis most of their life. So I've seen the impacts, and it can be debilitating. Look, there are medicines, there are steroidal-based drugs and all sorts of things that do limit or try to limit the severity of arthritis, but we're nowhere near a cure, are we?
3: No, well, certainly for osteoarthritis, as you mentioned in the intro, there is no cure at this point, although there are obviously innovations and drug discoveries ongoing, but there's no drug that can modify at this stage disease activity like drugs can for the other forms of arthritis that you mentioned, such as rheumatoid. So for people living with osteoarthritis, the mainstay of treatment is to manage their function, their pain and their symptoms.
2: Yeah, so, yeah. Now, there was some talk about prevention, but how does one prevent getting osteoarthritis?
3: Great question. So I guess the impetus for this report, Michael, was to really say, look, as you outlined, the size of the problem is now really big and the projections to 2050 are staggering. So we need to really think about what we're doing in terms of care, but also in terms of prevention, so that health systems are not overwhelmed. And there's probably two important things we know that are primary risk factors for osteoarthritis, and they are overweight, so a body weight that's above a healthy level, and joint injury that you might sustain, you know, from youth or through your occupation. So if we can reduce or prevent those two risk factors, that will have significant downstream implications for, if you like, stemming the tide for health systems.
2: Okay, the projection to, say, roughly 1 billion people globally by 2050, up from about, 400-odd million a couple of years ago, that is a staggering rise.
3: Yes.
2: When you think about around the world, more and more people are doing less manual work, the joints aren't being used as hard as they once were, so on and so forth. Diets should be improving. I mean, all the indicators to me would suggest that, in fact, the prevalence of osteoarthritis should, in fact, be in reverse rather than accelerating. But is this an ageing issue as much as anything else?
3: Well, yeah, I mean, there's a couple of things. The first is that the growth rate is largely attributed to population ageing. So osteoarthritis is more common in older people,
2: yeah,
3: but it's not just an older people's condition. And in some countries, population expansion, as in there are more people living in those nations. But I think certainly for occupational injury, as you've highlighted, maybe in developed countries that's the case, but certainly in low and middle income countries, manual work is the mainstay. And for workers in those settings, they are exposed and more than likely will be continually exposed to hazardous joint loads. So, you know, from a global perspective, that's a really important consideration.
2: What's, Professor, the prognosis for, say, a young person, because arthritis does affect young people, so let's say someone at the age of 16 is diagnosed with some form of arthritis today. What's the prognosis for them and their quality of life compared to somebody who might have been diagnosed at the same age 40 years ago?
3: Oh, look, I think we have a really good understanding now of diagnosis, and we also know that for osteoarthritis in adults, diagnosis can be clinical, meaning you don't need imaging and blood tests. That doesn't necessarily apply to younger people. But for a younger person, as you've outlined, someone, say, age 16, who's had, let's say, an ACL injury, which is very common, particularly with Australian rules football and netball, that young person, if they receive appropriate rehabilitation guidance as to prevent further knee injury, that's going to really set them up well for a good lifelong projection and hopefully minimal impact. Someone who was diagnosed 40 years ago, we didn't have that knowledge, and we didn't know as well that things like repetitive joint strains, smoking, being overweight, all those factors have negative consequences for joint health. So that person, in the sense, you know, the example you gave, might not do as well in the long term. But there are now, we know, effective treatments and self-care strategies that can manage pain, stiffness, swelling well and allow you to live well despite having osteoarthritis.
4: You mentioned those repetitive strain injuries. I'm just sort of thinking laterally here, but the people that crack their knuckles constantly, is there a connection between that and the likelihood of developing something like osteoarthritis?
3: The evidence about cracking knuckles and other joints is not strong, so we can't say with confidence that that is a risk factor. But from a purely theoretic perspective, if you put your joint through its maximum range of movement and get a click and do that repetitively, you could theoretically, reduce the stability and longevity of that joint. But the evidence around that is very tenuous, so we're not really sure.
4: Fair enough. Now, as for osteoarthritis, which is the focus today, do you think it gets anywhere near the attention it deserves compared with other chronic diseases that we do have that certainly do get a lot of attention from either government or the media more broadly?
3: I can say emphatically no, Michael, and that was the impetus for this report. So this report we developed over with an international team over the last 6 years to think very deeply about what messages do governments need because of exactly the situation you've identified. So at the moment, most governments around the world focus on, and appropriately so, focus on diseases that are associated with mortality, so premature deaths, and they're things like cancer, cardiovascular disease, diabetes, lung disease, and so on. And that's, of course, very appropriate. But the situation that you get from that is that where conditions are lifelong and you don't die from them, such as osteoarthritis, the attention devoted to those diseases is much less, and therefore the resourcing is less. So the whole point of this report is to say, look, how could governments and policy around the world pivot to better address disability and living well with a condition as opposed to only having a focus on mortality reduction?
4: I mean, not to get too economic about it, but one of the big boondoggles at the moment seems to be declining productivity. I mean, I don't think it's too great to a leap of logic to suggest that if someone is in constant and debilitating pain, they may not be as productive in a workplace or an economic sense as they would be if they were without that pain. So the more that we can do to focus on a condition like osteoarthritis or the other versions of arthritis is obviously, I would argue, the more that we can do to, in one little way, improve that productivity boondoggle that's plaguing the economy.
3: Yes, you're absolutely correct. And in fact, there's very good evidence about productivity loss with the musculoskeletal conditions such as arthritis across all forms of arthritis. So you're bang on the money. Productivity loss is huge with these conditions and, in fact, is in terms of dollars, is much greater than the direct healthcare costs. So investing in improving productivity and supporting people to work well, live well, manage their symptoms will have significant economic benefits for countries.
4: Good to speak. Hopefully part of the message got out there. I appreciate your time and the work you're doing. Thank you, Professor.
3: Thanks so much.
4: Not at all. Professor Andrew Briggs, as I said, he's from Curtin University School of Allied Health. I mean, many of you listening now suffer with arthritis, and it is suffering. I mean, there's no cure. Everyone has their own individual story. I know it through my own family stories, and you see people in extraordinary pain. And we've had incredible medical advancements, but the Holy Grail remains elusive. There's no doubt about that. 131-873, the open line number, 131-873. 10 to 2. Now, there was a bizarre email that arrived in my inbox today, and how I'm on the email list of this group, I've got no idea. But it's a mob called Freedom Flotilla Coalition. It's based out of Canada. It's all to do with Gaza and whatnot. You know, they keep firing these emails off, so I read them. And the one today caught my attention because I'm told today's Thanksgiving Day in Canada. They do it at a different time to the Americans, so it's Thanksgiving Day in Canada today. And then you get this email from Freedom Flotilla Coalition, which reads as following. Quote, "Decolonizing our minds is a daily practice, one that is extremely important on days like today. Thanksgiving, they say, is a colonial holiday that celebrates the wealth and abundance that stems from settler colonialism. While many of us have separated our practices from this colonial celebration, the Canadian state continues to act in bad faith regarding treaties and continues to extract wealth from stolen Indigenous lands. Reconciliation, they go on to say, isn't a land acknowledgement. Reconciliation is dismantling the systems that continue the colonial process in these lands and beyond." I guess that's a rather convoluted way of saying the modern Canadian state. Anyway, they say then this, "The practice of giving thanks is not itself colonial." That's good to know. "But part of decolonizing our minds is noticing the ways that Indigenous practices have been appropriated, repackaged and sold back to us." Now, I'm not really sure what they're trying to say there, but I'm sort of getting the feeling that this mob suggests that simply the art of saying thank you is an Indigenous thing that somehow white people have appropriated inappropriately. That'd be a bit of a stretch. Anyway, it ties back to Gaza, of course. They say at the end here, "We see the legacy of these colonial narratives as they continue to be used to dispossess Palestinians of their land. As we challenge colonial narratives everywhere, we stand committed to liberation from Turtle Island to Palestine in solidarity, Canada boat to Gaza." Some people have a lot of free time on their hands.
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6: Apparently, a proper radio ad needs a professional voice actor and some somber music to remind you that what you're hearing is important and to really pull on the heartstrings.
7: We're not doing any of that. 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Just the two of us having a genuine conversation, which is what Bear is all about.
6: See, the funeral industry has always operated a bit like those radio ads. A lot of pomp with very little substance. 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
6: When you think about it, funeral parlours are a rather odd thing. 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
2: The news not far away, then we're going to go travelling. We're off to Greece after that. Roz in the text says, look, I can't make much sense of that colonial Canadian email. 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It's a mess. We've got the news, as I said. After that, I will also ask you about the Northern Territory. The government up there has just announced that pepper spray will be made accessible to 16 and 17-year-olds permanently. We'll discuss that.
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11: Good afternoon. The crash on the intercity bypass heading outbound through Spring Hill has now been cleared. Traffic has recovered. Couple of breakdowns on Inaugural Road, Newmarket, northbound at Davidson Street, and one inbound in the right lane at Newmarket Road. There is a breakdown on Coronation Drive, Auchenflower heading outbound. 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It's Paul Davies on Brisbane's traffic leader, 4BC.
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1: It's 1 o'clock. Good afternoon. I'm Georgina Winter. A Brisbane magistrate has ordered one of the Australia's worst pedophiles to be extradited to New South Wales to face further charges. Ashley Paul Griffith appeared in person for this morning's hearing, his victim's supporters hurling insults as he was escorted from the dock. Griffith was sentenced to life imprisonment in 2024 after pleading guilty to more than 300 child sex offences. Two teenagers have been charged following an alleged altercation in Cairns, which left a woman with a stab wound. The 25-year-old victim was rushed to hospital with serious injuries before police arrested four teenagers near Spence Street at around 9:40 last night. Two 15-year-old girls are facing assault charges and are set to appear in court separately later this month. The federal government claims a US plan to live stream an execution proves why Australia needs digital duty of care regulations. The US Defence Secretary wants to broadcast the firing squad death of a mass shooter. Australia's e-safety commissioner says she's powerless to stop the video being streamed here. Senior Labor MP Murray Watt argues tech companies must do more to block harmful content.
3: Our current laws don't put enough responsibility on platforms and big tech to do the right thing by Australians. So I would have hoped that this issue with the public execution is further evidence for the Coalition and the Greens that we need to update Australia's laws to put more responsibility on big tech.
1: Heavy rainfall is expected to drench parts of the southeast, with wet weather set to ramp up this afternoon. According to the Weather Bureau, some areas could experience severe thunderstorms, bringing an increased risk of flash flooding. A strong wind warning is in place for Garee, Moreton Bay, as well as the Sunshine and Gold Coast. Meteorologist Stephen Stefanak says rainfall totals will vary.
4: Most locations we're expecting between 5 and 30 millimetres, depending on showers that fall. But with localised heavier falls, we can't rule out falls between 50 and 100 millimetres. But they'll be quite isolated in southeast Queensland.
1: A Queensland tradesman has been awarded Australia's largest ever compensation payout for asbestosis. Robin Smith, now in his late 70s, was exposed to asbestos while working as a plumber over several decades, including during employment with the state government's Mackay Harbour Board. Smith receiving approximately $1.9 million after the court heard his chronic lung condition is progressive and irreversible. To finance, the All Ords is down 25 points at 8,911. One Australian dollar is buying 69.5 US cents. Checking sport, Lebanon players are defending Mitchell Moses after he defected from the Cedars to the Kangaroos for the Rugby League World Cup. Moses has played 8 tests for Lebanon, but is due to line up for Australia against New Zealand on Thursday night. His Eels teammate, Jordan Samrani, says Moses has done nothing wrong.
24: People are being a bit harsh on him, but I don't think that's fair, to be honest. We would love for him to play for us, but, I mean, playing for Australia, that's the highest honour, so I can't complain, and I'm happy for him myself.
1: In the AFL trades, Essendon is working on a deal to get Brisbane defender Kitty Coleman. Meantime, Star Swans defender Nick Blakey has been traded to North Melbourne on an $11 million 8-year deal. Australia Rugby Sevens captains Henry Hutchinson and Isabella Nasser have signed new two-year contract extensions through to the Los Angeles Olympics in 2028. And in Major League Baseball, the Brewers have beaten the Dodgers 7-4 to lead their championship series 2-0. It's 4 minutes past one.
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2: 4BC Traffic.
5: A breakdown, Gympie Arterial Road, Ball Hill, southbound up to the Pine Rivers Bridge. There's a breakdown on the Bruce Highway, Murrumba Downs. That's southbound at Dolly's Rocks Road. A breakdown on the Gateway Motorway, northbound in the left shoulder after Southern Crossway, Eagle Farm. Speed limit dropped to 80. 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It's Paul Davies on Brisbane's Traffic Leader, 4BC.
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1: Showers and storms developing across Brisbane this afternoon, reaching a top of 31 degrees in the city, 33 in Ipswich and 23 on the Bayside. For tomorrow, showers and a possible storm in the morning, reaching a top of 25. Right now, it's 25 degrees in Redcliffe. I'm Georgina Winter with more news at 2 on your news leader, Brisbane's 4BC.
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13: All right, into the next hour. Thank you for being with us. 131873. Off to Greece in just a moment. We go travelling. We're going to catch up with the wonderful Peter Manaios, who's been basically just having a wonderful time in Greece and putting it onto film and showing the world, and he's doing wonderfully with that. He'll join us shortly. Of course, other things as well between now and when we wrap up in about 53 minutes from now. Parliament question time back on for Tuesday. Angus Taylor asking some questions of the Prime Minister, but there's also a condolence motion, I believe, taking place in the House today. So that will delay somewhat the usual to and fro when it comes to question time. Just before the news, I mentioned this story from the ABC in the Northern Territory. Apparently the top-end government have announced pepper spray will be made accessible to 16 and 17-year-olds as part of a move to permanently legalise the substance in the Northern Territory for self-defence. I'm told they had a 12-month trial. The trial of pepper or, what do they call it, a leorosin capsicum or OC spray, began in September last year, but was limited to adults with the, and they call it a weapon, only able to be purchased from 11 approved Northern Territory firearms dealers. So in order to buy OC spray, the purchaser was required to complete a buyer declaration form confirming they had no relevant criminal history or current or police or court orders. But then speaking to the media this morning, the Chief Minister Fanocchiario said that the response to the trial had been fantastic with a 99% success rate. I wonder what that 1% that didn't quite make the cut was. But anyway, she said reform permanently legalising OC spray would be passed by the end of the year with a few key expansions from the trial. The first and the most notable, according to the ABC, is the extension of the age eligibility down to teenagers aged 16 and above. That is, provided they meet the conditions listed on the buyer declaration and they purchase it with a guardian present and consenting. Now, I guess I don't know what your initial reaction to this is if you live outside of the Northern Territory, but I think I'm right in saying there's no other jurisdiction in Australia where you can legally possess at the age of 16 or 17 or almost any age, actually, capsicum spray, pepper spray. Now, you know, we hear all the time about sexual assaults and violence and women being intimidated and harassed, and some men as well. Is this something that we should be looking at? I think there are plenty of places in the United States where people pack some prepper spray as they go about their business, but of course we're not the United States. But particularly for women, would you feel safer if you had a little can of spray in the handbag? I mean, I don't know. I'm not sure we need to be doing this, but there again, I mean, the Northern Territory might have its own unique challenges. I'm not sure. But anyway, what's your initial reaction? What's your gut reaction to that one? Should we be, you know, the Northern Territory very occasionally lead? I suppose they were the first with the euthanasia, and then eventually the rest of the country followed suit after a bit of back and forth. But pepper spray on individuals, should we be looking at that? Would it make people feel safer? Do you think we'd still have a 99% success rate nationwide if we let people everywhere go and get a can of pepper spray from, I don't know, Bunnings or the local pharmacy? You tell me. 131873. G'day, Paul. Oh, hang on. We've got the wrong button there. Oh, I see. Geez, race up. There we go. G'day, Paul.
12: Yep. Hi, Michael.
13: Hi, mate.
12: Yeah, hi. I just wanted to piggyback a bit on that conversation you were having with the doctor about arthritis a few minutes ago.
13: Yes.
12: When he was talking about, you know, there's all these conditions that don't kill people but can be very debilitating, and which don't get the attention from government, don't get the funding for research, etc. That's something I've been going on about for years. So it just made me want to ring up. But yeah, like one thing is chronic fatigue syndrome, it can be completely debilitating. People can have to stop work, and their lives can be wrecked by it, especially young women. It seems to affect. And apparently, there's 200,000 Australians affected by it. I was doing a bit of research in America. They think between 1.5 and 4 million Americans, and it costs the American economy $40 or $50 billion a year. And I looked into the research. There's like 20 million a year going into research into it in America. You know, basically zero. And there's almost nothing in Australia. No treatments for it.
13: Mm.
12: Other things like fibromyalgia, chronic pain, similar sort of things. They just don't get the research money.
13: No, look, the R&D in the pharmaceutical industry in America is obviously enormous, but lesser extent here. Although we do have a proud track record. But yeah, I mean, I know people that have chronic fatigue, and it's another one of those conditions where, I guess like arthritis, it's not always easy to spot. And that is from just a general, but you could be walking past people in the shopping centre every day of the week. They could have arthritis. They could have chronic fatigue. You may not notice. It's not like there's an eye patch or they're limping or there's this or there's that. And so maybe from a governmental point of view, they don't notice quite the same way either. Paul, I don't really know why.
12: Yeah, I just think it's a massive blind spot society has, because the cost of productivity, like the doctor was saying, you know, the destruction of people's lives, like there are people with chronic fatigue who can't, you know, get out of bed. It can be very debilitating,
13: yes.
12: And there's almost no treatment for it. There's sort of, you know, gentle exercise, physiotherapy, mindfulness. There's almost no treatments because there's been almost no research. And it just seems terribly unfair for those, you know, significant, not insignificant number of people who are suffering from it, that they get almost ignored.
13: Well, that's a very, very strong comment that you've made, Paul. Hopefully, in saying that, someone who is relevant in the space has listened and will initiate the action. Thank you for your call. I appreciate it. 131873 if you want to have your say.

0: Now on Afternoons, it's time to go travelling.
1: Yeah, well, as the song just suggested there, I've got someone on the line here who did want to get away, and he did it, and he's done a wonderful job. His name is Peter Menaeus. Now, you might know Peter. He's the host of the Mike Greek Odyssey program on Channel 7. I tell you what, he's got a tough life. He's travelled to more than 150 islands across Greece. He's been filming it. The family goes with him. And he's making money out of it. I mean, you know, it's, life's tough for some. But as you can tell, for travel, we are going to Greece. And I guess, you know, who better to speak to than Peter, who's seen most of it. And he's with me on the line. Peter Menaeus, good afternoon.
2: Hey, Michael, how are you, mate? I think you got one thing wrong there, mate. Oh. I don't make any money out of it.
1: Oh, why not? You're doing something wrong, Peter.
2: Oh, listen, I'm doing it for Greece, mate. I'm doing it for good tourism and for the wonderful islands that I've been visiting for many, many years.
1: I tell you what, 150 islands. Now, look, I think you've said to the average Australian, look, can you name a few Greek islands? They could probably rattle off a couple, but 150, there is a hell of an archipelago, isn't there?
2: There is. There's actually 157 inhabited islands, and I visited all of those. And there's also a few rocks here and there. So I did 40 uninhabited islands, but they're just as good because there's lots happening there as well.
1: Okay, obviously, your family background is Greek. You've gone back to Greece. As an Australian going back to Greece, was it on that initial journey, Peter, was it what you expected or was it different than what you had been told it was going to be like and what you actually saw?
2: My mother took me first and my sister when I was 10 years old, and I saw something completely different to the wonderful country I was born in, Australia. And I had experiences that connected with my DNA, and I instantaneously fell in love with Greece. And I've been travelling there ever since.
1: It's pretty hard not to fall in love with it because it is very diverse. I think, again, the average Australian has this idea of, you know, the islands and island time and things like that. But every island is actually unique and different. There are similarities, sure, but almost all of them seem to go to a slightly different rhythm with a different history and a different pace and a different reason for being.
2: Absolutely, Michael. You've got to appreciate that, you know, 200 years ago, these islands weren't connected. They were only connected through trade and their faith. So for several thousand years, they evolved into their own little mini cultures. And as a result, you see in island groups, basically, like the Dodecanese is one island group. There's the Cycladic, there's the Ionian, there's the Saronic, there's the Cretan islets. They've all got their own little unique fabric. And that's the wonderful thing about the Greek islands is that you're visiting 157 different city-states.
1: Yeah, it's a wonderful thing. I've been to a couple. I've been to Santorini, I've been to Rhodes, kind of thing, not many others. But, you know, you go around and you see these places from the water first, and then you go up the top of the caldera or whatever it is, and then you look from that perspective, and you've got it at sunrise and sunset, and they seem to change the way the light reflects off the cliffs, the water, the white buildings, whatever it happens to be. Depending on the time of the day even, each island seems to change. Have you noticed that?
2: Yeah, absolutely. Several writers have written about the light of Greece. Mm. And how Greece has this special light that changes all the different islands in different ways, different perspectives, with different weather conditions. Yeah, absolutely.
1: Okay, now yesterday we had we were talking about, oh, well, every Tuesday, as you know, we do a travel segment thing, okay, what are we going to do? And then we, by chance, had a lady called Catherine call in. Let's just have a listen.
3: I just wanted to let you know there's a show right now on 7/2 called My Greek Odyssey. And there's this Aussie Greek guy that travels around Greece. Mm-hmm. And I swear to God, Michael, I've never seen such a hairy man in my life.
1: Well, he's the hairiest man on the earth, is he?
3: Well, you know something, I don't mind the hairy guy, but this guy is extreme. Even his production crew, he said that they tell him not to take a dip because he's just too much for the public to watch.
1: Is that true, Peter? The production crew?
2: It's all true, mate. Listen, at the end of the day, I'm aging gracefully and I'm happy with where I've got no hair and where I've got plenty of it, mate.
1: Look, I had a look at the face. I've seen hairier people at the local swimming pool than you, Peter. I don't think you had the gold medal for the hairiest body that I've ever seen.
2: I don't want to win that race, but it's cool that I'm in it.
1: Yeah, well done. Okay, so for an Australian heading to Greece today, Let's say they've got that European bucket trip list together. They're heading to Europe for the first time. They're taking the family. What would your initial itinerary, if let's say you had a week or 2 weeks, what would the initial itinerary of Peter Menaeus be?
2: So I get a lot of people asking me, what is the, you know, what is your favourite island? And that favourite island changes for everybody on depending on what they like. We're actually creating an app for Greek tourism that you plug into. It's free, and you tell it what you like, and it'll tell you where to go. But if you're saying family, there is an abundance of places to go to. But I wouldn't be going to, with respect to the Santorinis and Mykonoses of the world, because in summer they are absolutely packed. It's just not the right place to go to. There are a wonderful bunch of islands. And the good thing about the Greek islands is getting around is actually quite easy. And if you just hire a car and get on a ferry, you can get to almost every single island. And one of the reasons you can get to those islands and cheaply is because the Greek government basically subsidizes the ferries. So you get on with your car, you don't have to get into a plane, you don't have to worry about catching a taxi to the airport, you don't have to worry about unloading and loading so many times. You just go straight to your hotel, your Airbnb or whatever, and getting on a ferry and going to some of the closest islands around the Saronic Gulf, whether it be Hydra or Spetses, they're beautiful little islands, or you go to Chia or Kythnos or Sifnos or Seriphos. They're really close. They're an hour ferry. They're really, really quick and easy to get to, cheap, and you get a wonderful experience. And today, Michael, today's 21st century traveller wants experiences.
1: They do.
2: They don't just want to go to a beach. They want experiences. And you've got that in Greece. You've got diving. I've snorkelled in 2 metres of water at Pythagoras, Epidaurus, you call it, and seen 2,000-year-old Roman villas, the paving of them. And then that evening I've gone to the Epidaurus and watch theatre. There's so much to do. There's so many festivals. We have what's called Panagyria, which are festivals, and the whole village is invited, and anybody else can come. I advise first-time travellers, go to some of those shorter trip islands, which are about an hour, 2 hours away by ferry. You get there quickly. And like I said, they're very economical.
1: And it's not just the islands. I mean, that's obviously a great thing for Australians to want to experience, because it's very, very special. But the Greek mainland, as it were, also has some incredible beauty and history, which perhaps some people don't discover because they fly into Athens and then they head southeast.
2: Oh, absolutely. Like, you can do a drive. There's so many places to drive to, but your first drive would be from Athens, head south through the Peloponnese along the coast. You go to a place called Monemvasia. It's a big rock with a castle that was invaded many times but never struck. You go further down, you catch a ferry across the island that my parents come from, Kythera. It's a one-hour journey. You can go underneath it to Kalamata, then come all the way back up the other side. There's just so much to see. You probably don't need to really book anything. You can just get on the way if you're doing it outside August, basically.
1: What a great idea. Well, I mean, just all of that, the way you described doing the snorkeling in the 2 metres of water with the Roman mosaics, and then I was sort of imagining myself there for a moment, Peter, and now I'm looking out the window and it's grey and gloomy and it's about 22 degrees. So,
2: yes.
1: I've been brought back to earth, but it is a very, very special part of the world. And, I mean, the Greeks wax lyrical about history and all that, but for good reason, because they come from an incredibly beautiful part of the world.
2: And the food is absolutely awesome. And the further out you go, Michael, the better it is. And that's the wonderful thing about the food of Greece, and people will tell you, because they're all small little regions, you're getting produce that's local. The tomato in Greece, when you grab a tomato and you take a bite, it falls all over your face and you salivate with it. You cut a tomato in a big city like Sydney, Melbourne, US, anywhere in the US, you cut it, it's like an apple.
1: Yeah.
2: You know, the produce is wonderful. And if you like goat, you're laughing.
1: Well, in fact, it was funny you mentioned goat. I was just having some for lunch. But that's another story. Peter, wonderful to speak to you. Congratulations on the program, because it is a really beautiful introduction for people to the glories of Greece. you're living the dream. Thank you for your time.
2: Come by one day, mate, and I'll take you into my olive grove.
1: Mate, I would love to do that. You do not have to invite me twice for that. Thank you. Peter Menaeus, the host of My Greek Odyssey. You'll get that on Channel 7, of course. A lot of people already watch it. But we've got a lot of Greek listeners, or people from the great Greek diaspora. 131873. When you're heading back to the home country, where do you go? I mean, other than home, where do you go? What are your recommendations for the Aussie who thinks, you know, okay, I could go party on Mykonos, or I could go with the young ones to Eos or whatever, but I want something a little bit more authentic. I want something a little bit more traditional. I want something a bit more special. Something that all my friends don't have a photo of at the same time, at the same angle, at the same sunset, at the same hotel. Where would you recommend they go? And for Aussies that have done the same thing, you know, if you were the travel agent, where would you recommend people go to Greece, in Greece? 131873.
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0: Now on Afternoons, what's coming up on 4BC Drive?
1: Well, let's find out with Carla. She's with me. Hi, Carla.
15: Hello, Michael. How are you today?
1: I'm not too bad, thank you, for a Tuesday. Now, no doubt a big show planned.
15: Look, I'm very excited because we will have Australian acting and theatre royalty. Now, I know you kind of beat us to the punchline when you got to spend an entire day broadcasting from the Sydney Opera House for The Fiddler on the Roof a couple of weeks back.
1: Yes.
15: Which, coincidentally, Fiddler on the Roof was the first musical I ever saw, and it was at the Sydney Opera House.
1: How about that?
15: When I was about 9 or 10. And John Waters and Sigrid Thornton are going to come in studio and join us on the Drive program. I'm so excited.
1: They're great people to speak with. John's got, you know, a billion stories to share, and Sigrid the same. So you're going to love that.
15: Well, and Sigrid, for her, it's a homecoming of sorts because she's obviously a Brizzy girl, and her mum very famously chained herself to the bar at the regatta in protest of women not being allowed to be served at a public bar. And so, and Merle Thornton passed away a couple of years ago, and it'll be the first time that I actually got to speak to Sigrid about it, and that it is a homecoming of sorts. So there's plenty to chat about with both of them. I'm so excited.
1: Absolutely. That'll be fantastic. And it is a phenomenal show. It really is brilliant.
15: So good. You can see why it did so well in the West End, and we're so privileged to have that production team come here with an amazing Australian cast. So we'll chat to them. Michael, I don't know about you, but if you saw smoke coming up through your drains in your backyard, say, for example, would you, you know, what would you do? Would you call Ghostbusters? Would you be freaked out somewhat?
1: Smoke in the drains?
15: Yeah, smoke coming out of the drain.
1: I'd probably call the fire brigade, I think.
15: Oh, yeah, that's true. Okay, maybe not smoke, like a vapor mist, you know, something that Marilyn Monroe might stand over in a white dress perhaps and just create this sort of...
1: Well, I'd call Marilyn to recreate that. But I don't know.
15: It's a strange thing.
1: These days people just get their phone out and take a photo and put it online, don't they? Isn't that what they do?
15: Yeah, whilst not actually addressing the emergency.
1: Yes,
15: it's not an emergency, but it is a strange occurrence that's happening in Moreton Bay. So we'll get to the bottom of this weird occurrence that's happening.
1: The Moreton Bay mist.
15: Oh, I like it. It sounds like a Scooby-Doo adventure.
1: Where's Agatha Christie or Arthur Conan Doyle when you need them?
15: Indeed. We'll also be talking about this airport charity auction. All the things that you lose at an airport and on planes and things are going up for auction to raise money for the Children's Hospital. It's a great cause. We'll talk about that as well.
1: I always wonder how one leaves a prosthetic leg behind. That to me is, you would sort of think you'd notice you were missing that, right?
15: Right, unless it fell out of your bag.
1: Unless it fell
15: and
1: out
15: it was
1: of your
15: a spare.
1: Bag. It was a spare.
15: It was your spare leg.
1: True. All right, thank you, Carla.
15: Thanks, Michael.
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8: Good afternoon. There's been a multi-vehicle crash on Anzac Avenue, Kalanga. It's near the Cecily Street roundabout. Got a breakdown, Coro Drive, Auchenflower heading outbound. A breakdown in Nogger Road, Newmarket. That's northbound, sitting in the right lane at Davidson Street. Some traffic lights are out of action through South Brisbane due to a power outage this afternoon. What do fleas call a dog who hasn't got their parasite protection from Pet Barn? 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It's Paul Davies on Brisbane's traffic leader, 4BC.
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2: Catch up with Clinton in just a moment and see what's happening on Money News tonight. Kathy, you're from Greece, or your parents are from Greece, are they?
3: My parents are from Greece, from the same island as Peter Maneo's parents.
2: And Kithira.
3: Thank you very... Kithira. Thank you for having Peter on. My Greek Odyssey was a fantastic series. Have you seen it yet?
2: I've seen a little. I haven't seen the whole thing.
3: Enjoy. And thank you. Peter Maneo's is a top. Thank you very much,
2: now,
3: Michael.
2: I said Kithira. Hang on. How do you say the island again?
3: You said it right. Kithira.
2: Kithira.
3: Kithira, and another word is Sirigo.
2: Is that, sorry?
3: It's the same. What? Kithira. Anyway, stick to Kithira.
2: Yeah, I'll stick to that.
3: Kithira. Yep.
2: I'll do that. A lot of Australian Greeks are from Kithira, though, aren't they?
3: We even have an association. We have the best ball in April, May. The best ball. Kithirian ball.
2: Oh.
3: Peter Maneo's was guest of honour a couple of years ago. Was fantastic. Fantastic.
2: It sounds super. Good on you, Kathy. Thanks for the call. Appreciate it. Bye-bye. We'll get back to some more calls in just a moment. But first...
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2: Clinton Maynard, good afternoon.
5: Good afternoon, Michael.
2: Now, you'll be on Money News, of course, tonight. Mm. But this story about Labor seemingly wanted to overhaul the carbon credit system. What's this actually about?
5: The Australian has been reporting this. The Australian Carbon Credit Union system has been in force for a while. And for those that don't understand it, a carbon credit is a tradable commodity. It's one of the tools the federal government uses to eventually achieve its net zero ambitions, to bring emissions down. So it's effectively putting a price on carbon, whereby those who embark on major, for instance, carbon capture schemes can sell credits back to the government, or they can sell them to big polluters, which then allows them to meet the overall targets. So the government, based on what the Australian is reporting through the Department of Climate Change and Energy, has made a submission to a parliamentary inquiry whereby how they judge what they buy back would be changed. So at the moment, they do base it on cost, lowest cost. Mm-hmm. However, in the future, and this is not yet confirmed, the merits of various projects would also be considered rather than just the price, the carbon price. Now, that would, for instance, include the economic benefits to local Indigenous communities, the biodiversity benefits, environmental benefits. So, for instance, if you had a carbon capture scheme in a outback town where there is a large Indigenous population and it was thought that more jobs could be generated for the local Aboriginal community, that may well take precedence over a cheaper option.
2: That delivers the same carbon capture pound for pound.
5: Correct, in terms of the environmental emissions aspect. So the Indigenous project or biodiversity or one of these other measures may well be favoured. To me, Michael, it seems that the whole...
2: Because we've got all this money to throw around, right?
5: Of course.
2: Loaded.
5: But the whole reason carbon credit units would have been introduced is to give a market value to an emission, to allow the market to decide how to bring emissions down. So once you start tweaking a system like that and having other objectives such as Indigenous jobs growth, it distorts the market.
2: Yep.
5: And then the market is not going to...
2: But that's the energy. That's the energy portfolio in a nutshell, isn't it?
5: Yeah, absolutely.
2: We keep talking about free market economics and let the market decide, and then they do everything but let the market decide.
5: Well, just remember who's in charge.
2: Yeah.
5: Mr. Bowen.
2: Yeah.
5: So we might touch on that on the program tonight. The markets today, the ASX 200 is trading down 16 points at the moment, 8,765. I note that the Telstra share price has dropped again. It did fall by 2.5% yesterday. It's down by 1.29%. AGM has been held today. And one of the main issues that has been discussed has been the July outage. I'll have a close look at that on Money News this evening. And I'll also speak to one of the best business minds in the country on the show tonight, Jeff Wilson.
2: Oh, yep.
5: And we'll examine exactly what the government is doing with the changes to family trusts. Legislation is due to go before Federal Parliament on that tomorrow.
2: Well, the government don't like it when Jeff Wilson talks.
5: He's likely to have a few choice words, I'd suggest, for the government tonight.
2: No, they don't like him. All right. Thank you, Clinton.
5: Thanks, Michael.
2: Be listening tonight. Clinton Maynard, of course, with Money News. Back to that open line. Gary, what's your...

0: Thoughts on the capsicum spray, mate?
1: Yeah, g'day, Michael. The ones where it's easily available, what they don't tell you is, number one, the offender can wrestle the spray off the victim and use it on the victim themselves. True. Secondly, if those who are untrained spray it and they happen to be downwind, then they cop the spray and not the offender, which again immobilises them. And secondly, criminals get hold of it and then they can use it to commit crimes to immobilise victims. And so there's got to be a lot more thought, if not training, put into just, here's a can of spray.
0: Well, I agree with that. Yeah, this idea that you just stick it in your handbag and away you go, I understand the psychology behind it, but as you say, these things can be used with dangerous consequences, and we've got to be very careful if we are to roll this out. I appreciate that point, Gary. Thank you. As I said, the Northern Territory are going to roll this out now for 16-year-olds and up, it seems, so that's the plan. Whether this is a good idea, I don't know. I've had notes from women since I've raised this and say, well, look, you know, you try telling me it's not a good idea. We're all petrified when we go out at night or whatever it is, and this would bring a little comfort, a slight defence mechanism should someone approach us. Okay, I understand that. But, you know, are we not potentially then creating the next black market? You know, the good people can have capsicum spray in case the bad people attempted to assault them. Oh, yeah, that's nice in theory. But then what if the bad people get their hands on it? You know, it is one of those strange debates, I suppose. 131873, David, g'day.
2: Yeah, g'day, Michael. How are you?
0: Good, thanks, David.
2: That's the way. Just quick going back to Peter Manaeus' story there with My Greek Odyssey. My wife and I were in Europe in 2019, and after watching Peter's show, we were inspired. We did a fair bit of travel around Greece, but we went to two islands which aren't tourist islands. One was Hydra, and the other one was Spetses.
0: Yeah.
2: And absolutely amazing. Everything, like as Peter mentioned about the tomatoes, you get a tomato there that's red right through to the middle. The seafood, everything in general was just absolutely amazing.
0: There is something special about that part of the world. I mean, it's been occupied and tramped over by people for millennia, obviously, but they just embrace the history. They embrace that incredible, beautiful produce that the sun and the soil blesses them with, and there's just a wonderful attitude to life. I don't want to sort of overly egg the pudding. I'm sure some people do it tough, and some parts of Athens probably are a bit rough and all the rest of it, but there's something idyllic about that island life, isn't there?
2: Absolutely. Something we could all take a lesson from their lifestyle over there.
0: You betcha. Well, have to get back there, I guess. You no doubt have plans to head back at some point?
2: Absolutely.
0: Yeah.
2: Absolutely.
0: Well, have a good tomato for me. Good on you, David.
2: Good on you.
0: Thank you, mate. Yeah, it's rare to get a tomato with flavour these days. I mean, it's just the case. Occasionally we buy those Oxheart ones in the supermarkets because they at least look like they would have more flavour, but again, can be hit and miss. Kerry. Hi, Kerry.
3: Hi, Michael.
0: Yeah, hi.
3: How are you?
0: Good, thank you. How are you?
3: Good. I just wanted to ring to thank, first of all, to thank 2GB. We've just been to Viviana's restaurant at Dural.
0: Yeah.
3: We were lucky enough to win a voucher from you about a month ago, and it was absolutely one of the best experiences I've ever had.
0: Oh, I'm so glad to hear that.
3: The food was magnificent. We had a couple of drinks, and the waiter, Thomas, he did a fantastic job. Just waiting, you know, everything we needed, he was just there. It was just a really wonderful day. I'm so happy. So just thank 2GB for the opportunity. It was wonderful.
0: Well, it's really kind of you to call and to say thank you, because it's our pleasure to be able to give away wonderful prizes like that to superb listeners like you. And the setting is beautiful as well there. So next month I'll be taking, as you know, a bunch of listeners who have won some seats. As it were. We'll all go and have a dinner there one evening in November. I'm really looking forward to getting there too, because all I have ever heard are rave reviews about just how fantastic it is. So thank you for letting us know, and I'll be sure to let the Viviano's team know that you've had a wonderful, wonderful time. You and, of course, many of our other listeners that have been going since the advertising began. 131873, 16 minutes to 3. Now, Had a listener text in with an incident in Sydney's East earlier this afternoon. We've been chasing police and now have some details about this. Emergency services were called at around 20 to 2pm Sydney time to Campbell Parade in Bondi. That was following reports a car had crashed into a shop. Both New South Wales police and ambulance were on the scene. The driver currently has been tested for any injuries. I've just got a statement here from the police saying a man has now been taken to hospital after a crash in the eastern suburbs this morning. This is the same one, 20 to 2. Emergency services called to the intersection of Beach Road and Campbell Parade after reports a vehicle crashed into a business. Officers attached to Eastern Suburbs Police Area Command attended, along with the ambulance paramedics. They treated the driver, who was a 63-year-old man, before he was taken to hospital in a critical condition. The storefront was damaged. However, we are led to believe no other injuries have been reported at this time. An investigation into the circumstances surrounding the crash is underway. However, they say here, following early inquiries, police believe the man may have suffered a medical episode prior to the crash. So there are some localised traffic diversions in place around Campbell Parade, Bondi. We did have some people mention to us off air that the riot police or the riot squad or whatever seemed to be on the scene. That has been confirmed, but it's only due to the fact that they were actually nearby and responded to the crash. Okay, so that was the connection there. Further updates will come your way throughout the afternoon. 131873. Hello, May. Hi, May.
4: Oh. Hello?
0: Yes, hi, May.
4: Hi.
0: Hello.
4: I was just ringing up about the capsicum issue.
0: Yes.
4: Yeah, so we found out that it was legal in WA and another number of other measures. They don't seem to have had any major issues with that. But also, when we were trying to make our daughters safe when they were going travelling, our daughters told us that other girls and women are actually reaching for spray cans of other things. And potentially those spray cans can cause a lot of unexpected damage to someone who may be attacking them. So let's give them something safe that they can use, that they're not going to accidentally really hurt someone badly.
0: Okay, now, when you say they're using other things, what is that?
4: Well, spray cans of, well, wasp spray or fly spray or cleaning spray, something that they're able to carry and then not be accused of premeditated harm towards somebody. You know what I mean?
0: Yep.
4: It's something they've got on hand.
0: Okay, and you're saying it's legal in WA to have pepper spray, is that right?
4: I'm not too sure. I think it is pepper spray. I don't know what it's actually called, but it's a pepper type spray. Absolutely it is.
0: Okay, I'll look into that. I appreciate that call, May, and I very much understand the point. I mean, I've got a young daughter of my own, and if they were to legalise this, you know, she got older, I'd be tempted to say, now, listen, you make sure you take just in case, you know, the precautionary principle, just in case. But whether or not it's good policy to then just let people buy this left, right and centre, that's the debate. I certainly haven't formed an opinion on that. But, you know, like with every consequence, we've got to be careful and cognizant of the potential side effects as well. That, I guess that's the point. I am being told pepper spray is legal to own and buy in WA. It has been since 1999, but you've got to be over 18. In the Northern Territory, I believe they're looking at 16. Warren Mundine, who is a friend of the program, has called through on this issue. G'day, Warren.
5: G'day, mate. Look, I'm supportive of what the Northern Territory government is doing, and you got evidence of what's happening in Western Australia. Where are the big problems that happen in Western Australia? There's none. If we can save one girl's life or one girl from being raped, then I'm very much up for it. You know, look, I remember back in the 70s when I was a young bloke getting around, I knew girls who actually carried knives on them. Right? So if they can get pepper sprays that will protect them, and the evidence in Western Australia, by the sounds of it, because we haven't had any newspaper stuff about it, is that it hasn't caused any damage and it hasn't been a problem. So I don't see anything wrong with what, if we can make it safer for people to go out and safer for them to get around, then I think that's a good idea.
0: I think, you know, when you weigh the evidence up, there is a very strong argument in that particular corner. It's just, well, I mean, it's just the way of the world, unfortunately, but it is such a pity that we even have to have these conversations, because people aren't able to respect and treat particularly women who simply want to go about doing their business, right?
5: That's 100% true. And look, who cares about the criminal? If there are people out there trying to, bash a woman or rape a woman or murder a woman or do anything like that, then I don't give a damn about them. They deserve what they get. I remember as a young bloke too, when young blokes got a few beers and were carrying on and that, we had to step in and stop them and tell them to grow up and then throw them out of the party. Now, this is what people should be able to do, if they to change this attitude, to change this violence against women.
0: Yeah, well, we've got to keep talking about it. We've got to make sure it happens. I know you've been very strong on that issue for a long time, Warren. Thank you for the call. Good to hear your voice again,
5: Thank
0: Warren.
5: You.
0: Appreciate it. Warren Mundine
5: Thank
0: there, just phoning the program. 131-873, that number.
6: Go for gold. 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
0: Gold! 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
0: Oh, I believe Tina from Pennant Hills was caller 12. Well done, Tina. So you're going to need to be available to join us this coming Monday, Tina, where you're going to receive a randomly selected code number. It's all very mysterious, isn't it? And that code could open the 2GB safe. $20,000 in gold bullion from Jaggards. Good luck. Thanks for listening. And good luck to those continuing to enter throughout the week. Back to that open line. Lisa, hi.
15: Hi, Mike. Hi, how are you?
0: Good, Lisa. What's your story?
15: Good. I carry bright yellow hairspray.
0: As a deterrent, right?
15: Yes. Not for, if I get invited to an unexpected surprise adoption party that I wasn't originally invited to.
0: Yeah, well...
15: That I would say no to.
0: Yeah, well... I think there are people that are, as Warren Mundine was saying, that there are people that are clearly already, can I say, take matters into their own hands. And I appreciate that and I understand that. And if it's a matter of regulating in this space, then okay. Then maybe what the Northern Territory is doing is wise. There are risks. I mean, there's always going to be risks, I suppose. But we've also got to be realistic. We've got to be realists about all of this. And when we have a very problematic situation at the moment where people simply aren't respecting the rights of women and some men, and if people can be armed, as it were, with something that is not fatal but is a great deterrent, and as Warren Mundine said, if that can save some people's lives or can certainly save them from ending up in a situation where they are attacked or harassed or worse... then I think in the balance of justice, most would say, well, that's a good precautionary principle to adopt. 131873. Mitch on the text says, I support the OC spray argument for having it. You're always going to get one or two people that misuse it, and to mitigate that, you just create the law of minimum 2 years jail immediately. Yeah, I guess you could do that, but then you've got to enforce the law, I think. But, yeah, I understand that. A lot of text coming through regarding that. Maybe we can continue that conversation again in some more detail tomorrow.
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16: Multi-vehicle crash on Anzac Avenue, Kalanga, near Cecily Street roundabout. It is busy on Gippy Road both ways through Beams Road, Castledine. Got a breakdown on the Bruce Highway, Marama Down, southbound at Dolly's Rocks Road. And there is a single vehicle crash on Steve Irwin Way in Beerwa. That's heading southbound near Foley Road. 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
0: Thanks for your company today. We'll do it all again tomorrow. By the way, in the fight against illegal tobacco, I see the Victorians have just closed 60 stores over the last month since new laws came into effect. 60 stores, including four in Gippsland yesterday. They're having a crack. See you tomorrow.
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4: It's 2 o'clock. Good afternoon. I'm Georgina Winter. A major bust for detectives has resulted in a $12 million drug haul. Amy Drew has more.
5: The arrests of two men in recent days were made as part of the closure of Operation Yankee Saga, targeting drug trafficking. A 42-year-old alleged drug courier was intercepted at Marlborough on Friday, a search of his vehicle allegedly uncovering more than 6 kilograms of cocaine and methamphetamine, along with a quantity of cash. Further investigations led to the discovery of more than 18 kilograms of heroin and methamphetamine at two Tanamira properties and a storage facility in Shaler Park, along with 600 kilos of precursor chemicals, with a 46-year-old man taken into custody. The pair will appear in the Rockhampton and Beenleigh Magistrates Courts in the coming days. Amy Drew reporting.
4: Convicted paedophile Ashley Paul Griffith will be extradited to New South Wales to face further charges following an order by a Brisbane magistrate. Insults from victim supporters were hurled at the country's worst paedophile as he fronted court in person this morning. Griffith is facing an additional 180 charges south of the border after pleading guilty to more than 300 child sex offences in Queensland. The Brisbane 2032 Organising Committee Chief Executive has announced she will leave the role at the end of her contract. Cindy Hook will depart the position early next year after 4 years at the helm. A global search to replace her will begin immediately. An independent senator is questioning the independence of a new report on artificial intelligence. A parliamentary committee has provided recommendations on how best to handle the technology, but David Pocock claims part of the advice have been heavily vetted by the Prime Minister's office. Senator Pocock has told News 24 Labor and the opposition are ignoring the advice of experts.
25: It's a bit of a major party stitch-up. When I actually loaded the letter up onto my computer, there's a whole bunch of track changes from the PM's office. So this is meant to be a letter from the committee, but clearly has been heavily vetted by the Prime Minister's office.
4: Queensland construction leaders reassured the sector can build enough homes to facilitate the state's housing boom. It comes after the housing minister dodged questions over whether the LNP can still hit its 100 million homes target by 2044. Master Builders Deputy Chief Executive Michael Hopkins says the goal can be reached, but only if the federal government and industry are on the same page.
26: We just need everyone pulling in the same direction at the moment, and that includes the federal government, who have only made it harder recently, changing negative gearing, capital gains, making those changes to trusts, and actually cutting apprentice subsidy. So if all policies were moving in the right direction, we're absolutely confident we can hit this target over 20 years.
4: To finance, the All Ords is down 5 points at 8,931. One Australian dollar is buying 69.5 US cents. Checking sport, Wallabies fullback Tom Wright is adamant they're closing the gap on the All Blacks ahead of Saturday's Bledisloe Cup rematch. Australia trailed by just 3 points at halftime before New Zealand ran away 50-19, locking up the trophy for another year. Wright says they're closer than the scoreline suggests.
27: They were there for the taking for us up until halftime. We could have made the exact same argument. They were right in it. Both teams squabbled a couple of chances. They probably just applied a lot more pressure in the second half than we were able to apply to them, and Chockies fell their way.
4: In tennis, Alexander Zverev is guaranteed to finish the year as world number one after Carlos Alcaraz's surprise defeat in the Shanghai Masters. And captain Sam Kerr could be rested after clutching at her ankle during a loss to Germany. It's 4 minutes past two.
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16: Good afternoon. We've got delays with a multi-vehicle crash now on Coronation Drive in Auchenflower. It's in the left lane at Land Street as you head outbound. Still dealing with a multi-vehicle accident, Anzac Avenue in Kallanga near Cecily Street roundabout. Single vehicle crash on Steve Irwin Way in Biwa, southbound near Foley Road. $30 million could be yours with Oz Lotto. Grab a ticket now. It could be kind of life-changing. 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It's Paul Davies on Brisbane's Traffic Leader, 4BC.
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4: Showers and storms developing across Brisbane this afternoon, reaching a top of 31 degrees in the city, 33 in Ipswich and 23 on the Bayside. For tomorrow, showers and a possible storm in the morning, reaching a top of 25. Right now it's 26 degrees in New Farm. I'm Georgina Winter. More news at 3 on Brisbane's 4BC.
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1: G'day, Jason Matthews here. Welcome to 4BC Today. Now, you can listen to the entire show on the podcast. Just download the 4BC app and you can find the show there. But coming up today, Daniel Bell, bloke from the Gold Coast, just a concreter, has taken the pothole situation into his own hands and started potting plants in car parks. We've tracked him down. Very funny video on social media. We'll have a chat to him. He's become famous on the Goldie. Henry Pike MP will be joining us on the show. And Michael Hopkins, Master Builders Queensland. This million home building scheme that Sam O'Connor's, you know, saying we're going to build a million homes by 2044. Are we on track? Is it going to happen? We'll get Michael's view on that. This is 4BC Today. Enjoy. Queensland Housing Minister Sam O'Connor is facing tough questions after refusing to say whether the state can still deliver its ambitious target of building 1 million new homes by 2044. I myself just dismissed it as one of those, it's not going to happen. I mean, it's ambitious to say the least. It comes as Premier David Crisafulli warns the state's housing boom is about to come off the boil, heavily blaming tax changes coming out of Canberra. So is the million homes target dead in the water, or is there still hope for everyday Queenslanders looking to build or find somewhere to live? Joining us now is Master Builders Queensland Deputy CEO Michael Hopkins. Good morning to you, Michael.
12: Morning, Jason.
1: Michael, the housing minister dodged questions yesterday on whether the LNP can still hit its 1 million homes target by 2044. Look, when that first came out, I just thought it was pie in the sky stuff anyway. But from the perspective of builders on the ground, is this target actually achievable? Or is it becoming a pipe dream?
26: Oh, of course it's achievable, Jason, and that should be everyone's goal at the moment, is to boost housing supply and hit those targets over 20 years. 50,000 homes every year for 20 years is what we need to get to 1 million homes. We talk to the minister in his office very regularly, and we know that he's as committed to it as industry is. We just need everyone pulling in the same direction at the moment, and that includes the federal government, who have only made it harder recently, changing negative gearing, capital gains, making those changes to trusts, and actually cutting apprentice subsidies. So if all policies were moving in the right direction, we're absolutely confident we can hit this target over 20 years.
1: But aren't we tracking it nearly, 42,000 homes short of its, of the desired level every year?
26: Yeah, well, look, the story over the longer term, Jason, has gone like this. From about 2 years ago until a few months ago, building approvals were tracking up from around 35,000 a year up to just short of that 50,000 target. Then a few months ago, around the time of the federal budget being released, we saw the capital gains and negative gearing changes, the trust accounts, which are going to affect one in five small businesses who are now currently talking to their accountant and having to restructure. And the changes that I mentioned to apprentice subsidies from the federal government. So it's no surprise at the moment that we've seen building approval figures respond and head backwards. We know that we're going through a tough period at the moment. But what the state government has been doing proves that if you get the policy settings right, the building approvals will respond.
1: Yeah, the Premier warned on Sunday, Michael, that construction is about to come off the boil. Are you already seeing that? Are your members seeing that on projects?
26: We're hearing just recently, particularly for the residential sector, that inquiry is lower, traffic through display villages and sales offices is down a little bit. And like I said, that we've seen that in the recent building approval figures. We're down over the last 3 months. But that's off the back of a long-term trend, which has been heading up. We think if those, particularly the federal government policy settings are corrected, that can turn around quickly and we'll hit those targets that we need to be hitting across Queensland.
1: This is one of the things I spoke to Jane Hume about last week. We were talking about tradie shortages, and reports show around 18,000 skilled migrants are already in Queensland working below their qualifications due to red tape. And I know they've got an announcement coming out on this real soon. I mean, this is something we've got to look at quickly, because if we're going to bring in skilled migrants, then they've got to be quickly available to do the job we need them to do, not be held back by bureaucracy.
26: Absolutely spot on. And that applies whether these are people moving to Queensland from overseas or even from interstate. We need to make sure that if they've got a qualification to work in the construction industry, that's recognised as quickly as possible, or there's appropriate gap training done to make sure that they understand local standards and regulations. And we want them working in our industry at the moment. You know, we might be talking about a short-term downturn in the figures just over the last few months, but we know over the long term we have lots of work to deliver. $119 billion worth of state government work, Olympic projects, schools, hospitals, and of course more dwellings as well. So for anyone working in the construction industry outside of Queensland at the moment, we would say look to Queensland for your next job opportunity, because we're going to need you over the longer term.
1: What about domestically though, recruiting, apprentices? We hear stories that the wages are low and it's not appealing. Kids deciding to go to university, God knows why, instead of taking on a trade. How hard is it? How hard is it to recruit young Australians out of school into a trade where once you stick to your apprenticeship and you finish it, I mean, the world's your oyster, particularly leading up to the Olympics. What is it still hard to attract young Australians into the workforce?
26: It is difficult, and you're right, we need more young apprentices in our system working here in Queensland at the moment. But what I'd say firstly is it's difficult to attract people to any industry at the moment. It's a competitive environment to attract people to our industry, just like it is for many other industries as well. But
1: so how do we make it attractive, Michael?
26: Well, we've got to be talking with parents. We've got to be talking with career counsellors as well as students themselves, and have them understand that a career in construction, one, it's safe, it's secure work, and it's going to be well paid over the long term. There's lots of different options to work in the construction industry. It's not, doesn't all have to be about working outside on construction sites. There's lots of other opportunities you can do if you're interested in our industry. You know, we employ a large number of Australians, and in fact nearly 300,000 Queenslanders, so we're a big industry. There's lots of different jobs you can take up, and our message is to a young person leaving school over the next month or two is have a look at your options in the construction industry.
1: Should we be getting into schools just quickly?
26: Yeah, absolutely. And we do that already with a number of other partners, talking in schools, early in high schools, you know, explaining to young people what those opportunities could look like, what those careers and jobs might entail, to try and remove every barrier we can to attracting more people. And like you said, finding nearly 20,000 people a year to come and work in Queensland's industry.
1: You probably need a few of your flash tradies turning up in your really nice utes. That might attract them to the industry. What do you reckon?
26: Well, look, you should have a look in our car park sometimes, Jason, because it will show you how rewarding a career in construction can be.
1: Absolutely.
26: Like I said, it's safe, it's secure, and it can certainly be well paid.
1: Good on you. Michael Hopkins, who's the Queensland Deputy CEO from the Masters Builders. Thanks for joining us this morning, mate.
26: Good on you, Jason, anytime.
1: Cheers. It's a fair point, you know. We've got to get kids, we've got to make it attractive. Or do kids just not want to do hard work nowadays? But I tell you what, there's no better place to be. If you're in year 10, get yourself into TAFE, get yourself an apprenticeship. By the time the Olympics coming around, again, the world's your oyster. Name your price. And you too will have one of those great utes.
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5: Well, you know, this bloke has the Speaker of the House of Representatives, and Mr. Speaker has actually just made history. He's the first Australian and Pacific president of a thing called the Inter-Parliamentary Union. Now, the IPU is huge. He won a vote in Tanzania over the weekend, yeah? A 25,000-kilometre lightning trip over and back to win the job. Obviously, a lot of work to get the support he got, because the IPU is an interesting beast. There's a lot of different countries involved. And, of course, Milton Dick is promising his day job as Speaker and as member for Oxley won't skip a beat. I can see how he can do it. But what I'm really happy about is he's decided to join us this morning on the program. Mr. Speaker, welcome. Congratulations on winning this. This is historic.
6: Thanks very much, Gary. Yeah, look, it is pretty big. I had to think long and hard about stepping up. About 2 years ago, I made the commitment to have a crack because the IPU, as you said, a lot of Australians I know don't know much about the Inter-Parliamentary Union, but it was formed in 1889 by a UK politician and a French politician who got together all those years ago and said, how do we use Parliament to promote democracy and how do we promote that for security around the world? And since then, it's gone on to represent 44,000 global parliamentarians and 185 parliaments. So I put my hand up and the deck was stacked against me, but I ran hard on the Australian values and the record that Australia has for democracy. And I want to do my bit, just as I've been doing. And we've spoken before about my commitment to the values of democracy, of now I'm promoting it around the world.
5: You know, Speaker, I really am very proud of this achievement because it is huge. And Australia is the seventh oldest continuous democracy. This is not a lame claim. We have held on to our democracy despite all of the challenges for a long time. It's fragile, though, in a lot of other places, isn't it?
6: Look, it is. Democracy, I said to the Assembly in front of about 2,000 people on Friday morning, democracies don't collapse, they crumble. And, you know, I've never been prouder, I think, in my life when I stood in front of all of those nations around the world and said these words, that Australia is the best country on earth and that I was so proud to represent the country that has served so many millions of people well. But authoritarianism and totalitarianism is on the rise. We've got 130 armed conflicts around the world. And Australia has never been invaded. We are a country that is not Europe. We're not the United States. We're our own identity. And, you know, Gary, I was very honoured to have strong bipartisan support. And I spoke yesterday about the support from, you know, the government and Angus Taylor and Susan Lee and Peter Dutton, the leaders that I've served with from the opposition. This was a Team Australia moment. This was us coming together because we should be proud of our country. I very much am, as you know, someone who fights for democracy every day. I don't always get it right in the chamber and people have their views on me and I accept that. But that is part of democracy. That is having a different view. And I want the IPU to change its focus. We need to be promoting democracy for those countries that don't have the way of life that we do, that we don't, that they don't respect the rule of law and perhaps sometimes have different opinions. So, yeah, it's going to be a big job. It's for a three-year term, but you're right. I'll be doing this separately to my job as Speaker, and I made that commitment that it won't be at any additional cost to the taxpayer, that I want to make sure that the work I do as the Speaker remains my number one priority. And of course, as you know, as a proud Queenslander, I've got to look after my electorate of Oxley because they're the people that I ultimately serve. But this is something, yeah, that I will work hard at. For the last year or so, Gary, I've been campaigning for this, not necessarily travelling around the world, but online between about 11 p.m. and 3 a.m., just doing online calls, one-on-one, getting to know the issues and the people for the countries around the world. And I was very, very honoured to be elected on Friday, and can't wait to get started.
5: I'd reckon you'd lean heavily, though, into your experience in Oxley. I know the Oxley electorate well. It was next door to my old seat of Moreton. Cultural diversity, religious diversity, the nations of the world, people from all over the world live in your part of the world. I would have thought that would help you as well.
6: Yeah, I told the story on Friday that in my street, I live in the suburb of Durack. Next to my house is a family, a beautiful family, an Indian family, and across the road is a Vietnamese family, someone who runs a local business, a great people, and they're great neighbours. I told that story, and when you could see that we don't just talk about getting along in Australia, we live it. We respect one another, we get people from some countries all around the world that come to Australia and they adapt our values and they bring the great cultural richness to our country. And that's what's, I think, made Australia so special. And I told that story deliberately to say, look, if you want someone who can get along with someone, I live it in my own street, in my suburb, my community, in the whole of Australia. And that seemed to resonate with people. But, you know, look, you're right. The world is pretty complex at the moment, and you're seeing a lot of division at the moment. So parliamentary diplomacy will play a role in bringing together. And I said that parliamentary diplomacy is the last line of defence with democracy. So, yeah, the countries did respond well, and I received around 56% of the first round vote. Bronwyn Bishop, you know, the former speaker, had run for this position years ago and fell short. And she really helped me with the campaign, and people like Julie Bishop and Speaker Tony Smith. I did bring together a broad coalition of people because I knew I needed to get the best minds and the best campaigners together. And I honoured those former speakers and former ministers and members of the government that helped my campaign yesterday in the parliament. And it was a lovely moment when we don't always agree on things in the parliament, so your listeners would see from day to day, but it was a nice moment. And I was very, very proud to be the speaker, but more importantly, proud to be an Australian.
5: Yeah, absolutely. Now, the Parliament in Schools program, you're really spearheading that, and it's a good thing because it gives kids an opportunity to learn a little bit about all of this. They don't just see the sort of 10-second grab on the news of yelling and screaming, understand how Parliament works. You want to take that global, Australia's parliamentary program, global, fantastic.
6: Yeah. I ran on a sort of a signature program to I have asked every of the 44,000 global parliamentarians that I represent to sign up to visit one school in their area to talk about democracy, not politics, but to talk about the values of democracy. And so I'll be rolling that out across the world and asking member parliaments to sign up, to join the campaign, because how we can defeat totalitarianism and authoritarianism is by promoting democracy, is by supporting democracy to the next generation. And I've had the privilege now of visiting around 211 schools in remote and regional Australia, and that program will continue to roll out. I've committed to try and visit every electorate in Australia, about halfway through so far. So I really see that as a way of connecting with voters, of cutting through some of the spin, but giving the information, the power to residents so they make informed decisions on their own. Hopefully we'll see that rolling out to every corner of the world. I won't be visiting every school around the world. I want to make that clear, but I will be giving the tools and the power. I'm not Superman, but I will make sure that we've got all of those tools available for, as I said, those 44,000 global parliamentarians that I've got the deep honour now of representing.
5: So you've got a secretariat that'll back you up so you can keep doing your day jobs, member for Oxley, Speaker of the House of Representatives. You can keep doing those jobs because others in other places, I guess, will be doing a lot of the legwork for you in between.
6: Yeah, there's a headquarters in Geneva with a large secretariat. There are offices in parts of Africa and South America. So there is a good network of people. And I've committed to be the first virtual president of the IPU because living in the Pacific and where we do in Australia, I wanted, I made a commitment that, you know, being the Speaker is sort of my top priority, but I just wanted to value add to the work that I do here, particularly through the Australian lens of democracy. And you're right, you said, Gary, in your introduction that we've got 125 years of proud traditions of democracy and strong institutions here. But it was a really, really tough fight. After 138 years, I was lucky to be the first Australian, but I tell you this, hopefully when I finish in a couple of years, we'll see more Australians on the world stage because we've got a fantastic story to tell about our country. We've got problems, I know, but we have the best country on earth, and I'm really looking forward to promoting Australia, but promoting our values, promoting what we believe on the world stage so every part of the globe knows that this is where democracy is championed and this is the home of democracy as well.
5: You know, Milton Dick, you're really doing me proud. I've known you a long time and you were once a constituent of mine. I feel very, very pleased for you on a personal level, but very proud to know you and the success that you've achieved. And I wish you well over the next 3 years. I think you could probably teach a couple of your other colleagues a lesson or two about how to do these things virtually. I'll just leave it at that, Mr. Speaker.
6: Well, Gary, I remember you were my mum and dad's Member of Parliament at McGregor, and I shouldn't say this online because it might come back to me, but they thought the world of you too, and they were deeply respected as a federal member. And I guess that's some of the values that I've got, you know, from my mum and dad, who were hard workers, weren't particularly political, but they really valued people who stepped up, and they taught that to my brother and sister and I, that value of how you treat people is how you expect to be treated, and that's what I'll do now as the new IPU president.
5: Well, congratulations, Speaker Milton Dick. It is a big deal, head of the IPU. It's an international task that he takes on. I think he'll do it well. 133-882. Thanks to Watch Smoke Alarms.
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0: Good afternoon. Some delays out of the city with a multi-vehicle crash on Coronation Drive in Auchenflower. It's in the left lane up out at Land Street. Western Freeway still doing pretty well from Mount Cooper out towards Victory Pocket. There is a multi-vehicle crash still being dealt with. Anzac Avenue, Kalanga. It's near the Cecily Street roundabout. 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

0: Bots, I'm going to fill this one in and make it pretty.
1: Yeah, well, I had the day off work because it was raining. So, yeah, we decided to go to Bunnings and get a few bags of potting mix and a little plant and have a bit of a laugh with it because, yeah, we weren't doing much for the day. We weren't catching any fish, so we thought, why not? This will be fun.
0: What I loved about it were people stopping, looking at it going, what was it? Was it a cane? Was it one of those cane plants, you know, those...
1: I'm not too sure
0: what like
1: the plan it was. I just knew I had to make sure it was high and that people could see it.
0: But it was funny. People stopping, taking photos, drive. Some people not even aware of it, just drive around it and park their cars. What happened? Did you get in?
1: People were oblivious.
0: Absolutely. So what was the outcome from it? Did you cop anything? Did you get in trouble? What's happened?
1: No, not really. I think I've just sort of gotten famous. I've been getting recognised everywhere. I've been getting videos. I know the plant made it through the night, and then I got sent a video 2 days later, and it looked like the whole road was resurfaced in the car park.
0: So it worked. Absolutely. Okay.
1: It worked. Yeah, it definitely worked, yeah.
0: You know what we could start? Where are people noticing you and commenting you about your video? Like, can you go anywhere without being recognised on the Goldie now?
1: Oh, well, I was at the pub on Saturday night and a lady that was selling merch, she said to me I was funny, and I said, what do you mean? And she's like, oh, about the pothole, and she recognised it. And I was at the bottle shop yesterday. Some bloke bloody seen me. It's going viral.
0: Geez, you spent a lot of time at the pub and the bottle shops, but we'll park that to the side. You know what we should do, mate? We should send you a list of things we want fixed. Can you fix the lights on the M1 and also on the Ipswich motorway? They're all out at the moment. Can you fix those for us?
1: I'm sure I can find a way to sort something and bring it to their attention.
0: Mate, I love it. You know what? Your action led to them being fixed, and that's a good outcome for everyone. Good on you, legend. Enjoy being famous on the Gold Coast for a while.
1: So easy. Thanks, mate.
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2: Now, a shocking new stat has highlighted the severe crisis within Australia's aged care system. Now, according to new numbers, more than 17 older Australians die every day while waiting for a home care package. And that was during 25-26. 17 older Aussies die each day waiting. That's over 6,400 vulnerable Aussies who passed away before receiving the basic care and dignity they're approved for. Incredible stat, isn't it? Joining us now to discuss what is going wrong is the Shadow Assistant Minister for Mental Health and Disability, Henry Pike. Good morning to you, Henry.
3: Good morning, Jason. Thanks for having me on.
2: Mate, no problem. 17 deaths a day is a highly confronting statistic. Based on your discussions with families and the sector itself, what is the primary bottleneck? Is it a lack of government funding for the packages or a severe shortage of aged care workers to actually deliver them?
3: Well, they're both bottlenecks, but primarily it's the lack of government-funded packages. You've really got two bottlenecks or two pinch points in the course of the home care system. You've got, firstly, the assessment process, which can take a very long time and you get very mixed results. But then secondly, once you're assessed, you've got heaps of Australians waiting for spots to open up. And we're in the situation now where we've got about 200,000 older Australians who are stuck in limbo, about 107,000 who are waiting to be approved for supported home funding, and then about 100,000 who are waiting to be assessed. So it's not just enough to be assessed. You're waiting there for ages. And unfortunately, we've now discovered, as you said, 6,430-odd Australians died while waiting on that list. And it's just not good enough.
2: Is it fair to say and has the government got a point where they could argue they inherited a broken system? I mean, they've been in power now 4.5 years. How much of this 2025-2026 waitlist crisis is due to recent policy changes versus long term neglect?
3: Well, if I can be entirely honest as a coalition member,
2: that's what we want.
3: Things weren't entirely great in this system under the previous government as well. But what I can tell you is it has actually got a lot worse. We've seen in the first year that Labor was in office, we had about 3,300 deaths on the waiting list, and now we have 6,400 in the last year. So it's gotten worse over time. And I distinctly recall Albanese, when he was opposition leader, saying that, you know, the fact that people are dying while sitting on the waiting list is extraordinary and is something we need to address. Unfortunately, the measures that they've taken so far in their 4.5 years in government has resulted in actually getting worse. I just don't think it's good enough for these Australians who are some of the people who've built this country, you know, who've paid their taxes throughout their entire life, finally reaching the point where they just need a bit of support at home. I see it in my electorate, people who make it all the way into their late 90s without needing any support, and then suddenly it hits them, you know, time catches up with us all. They shouldn't have to wait indefinitely, you know, up to a year waiting to try to get just the most basic minimal support.
2: So where are we failing now, and what is the quick fix? What's the fix?
3: Well, there's no easy fix to any of this, unfortunately. But really, the key is we need to ensure that government releases more packages. We need to get to a point a bit like the NDIS, a bit like, you know, Centrelink and the age pension, where it's a demand-driven system. That is what the Royal Commission recommended. We're a long way behind from that. The government was 4 months delayed in introducing their new Aged Care Act. They brought in this supported home program and the queues were, you know, it was immediately at capacity. It's a bit like building a new highway and then finding that, you know, it's chock-a-block on day one. We have to, you know, government is all about priorities, right? We've got to make a decision about what is important to us. And certainly, as someone who represents an older demographic in my electorate, and just someone who respects the contribution that generation made, and as someone who's going to get old at some point, I think we need to they catch up pretty quickly here, and we just need to find some more funding to release more packages.
2: And Henry, as you know, immigration is a big topic at the moment, and of course, Angus Taylor's come out and said we're going to cap it at 100,000 for a couple of years, but bring in essential workers. I think the other big issue we have at the moment is, let's say we get all these packages approved and rolled out, do we actually have the frontline staff to manage it and to work with the recipients?
3: It's always a challenge. However, you know, what we've tried to do with our migration policy is try to strike that balance where we really critically need workers, and aged care is one of those areas. You know, we need to make sure that we've got those pathways there. My view is, if we release more packages, the market will be able to correct itself and get it to the point where, you know, we have the people there. In regional areas, it's much more of a challenge than in suburban areas.
2: Sure.
3: But we've got incentives there, and we've got processes that can incentivize people to get out into these regional areas and support people. But, you know, I think that ultimately that can't be an excuse the government uses to not fund these packages properly.
2: So what's the coalition's answer? If you're in power right now, Henry Pike, what is the answer?
3: Good question. We've really got two jobs in opposition. One, to hold the government to account. And then secondly, we've also got to come up with our own strategy about how we do things better. And, you know, firstly, one of the things that we're really concerned about is they've removed the ability of clinical assessors to override the computer tools that they use to assess people. And we've got a bill before the parliament now, which basically means that whatever a computer decides on a person's level of care, that will have a qualified person sitting down with the older person, able to correct it if they've got the answer wrong. And that's a critical choke point in the early process, and that's a key policy of ours. But secondly, we want to make sure that older Australians are not constrained by the budget envelope, but are actually the centre, the key element of the whole policy. We want to get to the point that the Royal Commission recommended, which is that we end up in a demand-driven system. Now, it's not going to be easy. It's not going to be something we can do straight away, but we just need to get to the point where we are investing enough in the system that we're reaching the point where if someone needs support, they can get support. And until we get to that point where it's largely demand-driven, you know, we're going to be failing older Australians, and we've got a lot more people about to become older Australians as well. This challenge is only going to get more acute as we move forward.
2: Hey, Henry, while we've been talking about this, I hope you don't mind, I've just had a couple of callers come through on this. Anne's in Carindale. Anne, Henry Pike's on the line here. Anne, what did you want to say about your father?
4: Morning, Jason. Morning, Henry. My father, a farmer from northwestern Queensland, passed away in January this year, aged 89. We removed him from the farm last year, took him to Townsville to live with my sister because he was no longer able to care for himself. He had lung issues, he had heart issues, he had eyesight issues, and he just was ailing. He couldn't care for himself anymore, couldn't prepare himself a meal. He couldn't even remember to bath himself because he had dementia. Now, the hospitals in Townsville had a full report of his history. We applied, or I did as his
2: carer,
4: attorney,
2: yep.
4: Applied for my aged care, which was like jumping through hoops. You know, here's a man who didn't know anything about electronics and was frightened of giving his information to anyone. And, you know, that was a real challenge to get that organised.
2: And Anne, did he pass away? Is he one of the stats? He passed away whilst waiting for care, is that right?
4: Yes, definitely. He died waiting for approval. My sister was working full time, having to take him to work with her every day, and all he wanted to do was sleep. Now, that was a real challenge, and she's not a nurse.
2: Yeah.
4: So it was a real challenge for her. She couldn't provide the support. What we wanted was some in-home support for him so that we could give her some relief, and that we could have a qualified person do checks on him, bath him once or twice a week, because she couldn't get him in the bath.
2: Yeah, there you go. And a lot of people, so I've got to let you go, a lot of people facing those challenges, and that's exactly what we're talking about. And Henry, if you don't mind, I've got one more quick call. It's from Anonymous, and they're actually in your electorate of Bowman. Hello, Anonymous. You've been waiting 2 years to receive home care.
5: I have. Good morning, gentlemen. December 24, I was assessed for home care, and we get a list of providers and pages of them, and you ring every one of them and there's just nothing. And I was told only yesterday Victoria Point's a really bad area, that we're on the border. I don't know what the border of, but can't get help.
2: Okay, thank you for that, Henry. Is that something you might be able to look into us for one of your constituents?
3: Absolutely, and that's the inherent challenge. As soon as you do get assessed and you do get approved, then the challenge becomes trying to find the adequate services. And she's dead right. The Redlands, my area, it's a big challenge trying to find appropriate people.
2: 2 years is ridiculous, though, mate.
3: Oh, it's absolutely ridiculous. And I'd encourage that caller, just if she could contact my office, we can try to assist there.
2: But we'll put you together.
3: That's absolutely ridiculous. That'd be excellent if you could.
2: No worries. We'll do that for you.
3: My commiserations to Anne as well. That's a terrible story. It just demonstrates, that these people, they make it so far and then they can go down so quickly. And we just need to make sure that we've got a system that's adaptable enough to go, right, this person is a high priority and we need to get them the support that he needs. He's done well to get that far.
2: Yeah. Well said. Henry Pike, Shadow Assistant Minister, Aged Home Care Package Crisis. That's happening at the moment. I appreciate your time this morning here on 4BC Breakfast.
3: Thank you.
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6: Good afternoon. A multi-vehicle accident outbound on Coronation Drive through Auchenflower has now been cleared. Still quite slow getting through there. Also delays on the Western Freeway as you head outbound Mount Cutha through Fig Tree Pocket. It's heavy on the Riverside Expressway for northbound traffic and delays northbound from Deegan up through Bracken Ridge on the Gateway. 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It's Paul Davies on Brisbane's Traffic Leader, 4BC.
1: Project Pink is on again this October, and Stella Rossi cafes across Queensland are raising funds for breast cancer research at the PA Hospital. 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
11: Apparently, a proper radio ad needs a professional voice actor and some somber music to remind you that what you're hearing is important and to really pull on the heartstrings.
12: We're not doing any of that. 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Just the two of us having a genuine conversation, which is what Bear is all about.
11: 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A lot of pomp with very little substance. Polished showrooms, mahogany coffins, and the quiet suggestion that the more you spend, the more you love someone. 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
12: So that's us. 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
14: Bobcatters' fight to try and break Queensland up into two states continues. And I know everyone thinks it's all a bit naff, all a bit crazy, but I do actually understand the point. And it probably plays pretty well the further away from Brisbane you go. Queensland without North Queensland would be a bit poorer. Not a lot poorer, I reckon. Well, anyway, yesterday in the House of Representatives, Bob Catter, the federal member for Kennedy, asked the question to the Prime Minister.
15: You're aware that North Queensland's state government is 3,000 kilometres away. Queensland's budget is $70 billion. This is also the amount that will be squandered on a 2 weeks athletic meet called the Olympics. Brisbane has 1.1 million people. North Queensland, 1 million people. Prime Minister, can a report be drafted on the viability of a North Queensland state where at present 1,000 million in mining and 1,000 million in irrigated agriculture are both on hold by a government based 3,000 kilometres away?
14: It's not 3,000, except if you're talking Canberra, I would think, Bob. But anyway, the chamber screamed with laughter, both sides. Bob Catter unified the nation, or the national parliament anyway. Both sides laughed at the question. This is what the Prime Minister had to say.
16: Order, give the call to the Prime Minister.
17: Well, I thank the member for Kennedy for his question. A question that I've got to say was not on my bingo card. The idea of a breakup of the states, including the great state of Queensland, would, of course, perhaps see a Premier Catter, which might or might not be a good thing. It would weaken the Queensland State of Origin team somewhat, given the magnificent players who've come from places like Cloncurry and Mount Isa. I understand that Queensland is such a big state, but there is certainly a case for making sure that Far North Queensland gets its share of resources and particularly infrastructure. That's why I'm very proud of the Ironsea River Bridge.
14: Were we really sure that was the Prime Minister? Because it actually sounded like the impersonator I heard at the CPAC conference over the weekend. Anyway, I don't know. I don't think we'll be seeing North Queensland anytime soon. As I understand the Constitution, every state in Australia would actually have to vote on the idea of a new state being created. So you'd actually have to campaign everywhere. Don't think it's going to happen. We talked a lot about it this morning, but I thought you'd like to hear from the woman herself, the mining magnate Gina Rinehart AO. Opened this brand new housing complex in Brisbane to support homeless and at-risk veterans. It's at Norman Park. It's a $200 million pledge from Gina Rinehart to help struggling Australian veterans off the streets into safe homes. As she didn't hold back at the launch yesterday afternoon, I was there. She took a swipe at politicians for showing up to medal ceremonies but failing to actually open unused defence barracks for former soldiers in need.
18: You may wonder, what am I doing purchasing buildings for veterans? But I'm doing this because the government might attend medal ceremonies and other photograph opportunities, but won't open the doors of the unused or scarcely used barracks or other defence accommodation facilities to let our veterans in and out of the cold, to let our veterans have a safer place to live, a place they can use and call home. And I must add, the government favours growing a Canberra bureaucracy to check the hours that veterans might work, then penalise them for working. Penalise them through the meagre pension such bureaucracy should not ever touch, which veterans have done so very much to earn.
14: That's Gina Rinehart buying in on it. The whole thing is just one of four Brisbane properties acquired by the program, which she set up, two already completely full, and this is at Norman Park. It'll be run day-to-day by Veteran Housing Australia alongside the Salvation Army. It's the sixth veterans complex that has been opened by Gina Rinehart across the country. If you want to catch up on more of what you may have missed on 4BC Today, you can follow us on our socials, TikTok, Facebook, Instagram and X. And you can subscribe to our YouTube channel for more of 4BC. 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
21: It's 3 o'clock. Good afternoon. I'm Amy Drew. Almost 24 kilograms of dangerous drugs and 600 kilos of precursor chemicals have allegedly been seized as part of an operation targeting drug trafficking. Two men in their 40s have been charged over the haul following interceptions near Rockhampton and across multiple locations in Logan. The haul is estimated to have a street value of $12 million. Two teenage girls have been charged, accused of assaulting two tourists in Cairns. Police allege a dispute occurred along Spence Street just after 9:30 last night, during which a 25-year-old woman was stabbed in the leg. She was rushed to hospital with serious injuries. A subsequent search of the area led officers to locate a knife. Acting Detective Inspector Matthew Hogan says police continue to crack down on illegal weapon possession within the local community.
22: We do a lot of work around the prevention of this sort of crime. Since July 25, we've wandered over 15,000 people in Cairns, so that's using Jack's Law legislation. So I'd emphasise to the public, if you find yourself at a bus stop or a taxi rank or outside a pub and you're getting wandered, the police come and speak to you. Remember, that's for your safety as well as everyone else's.
21: Convicted paedophile Ashley Paul Griffith will be transferred to New South Wales to face further charges. Georgia Kondek has the details.
23: Insults from victim supporters were hurled at the country's worst paedophile as he entered the court. Before magistrate Belinda Merrin granted the application order for Griffith to be escorted to a Sydney jail to stand trial. Griffith faces 180 charges relating to the alleged abuse of children as young as 10. He has already been sentenced to life imprisonment in Queensland after pleading guilty to more than 300 child sex offences committed against dozens of victims at various childcare centres. The exact date of the transfer has not been made public. Georgia Kondek, Brisbane.
21: The Brisbane 2032 Organising Committee leadership team is set for a shake-up. Inaugural Chief Executive Cindy Hawke has announced she will step down from the role at contract's end to wrap up in December this year. A global search to replace her will commence immediately, with her replacement expected to be appointed within the next few months. The federal government is unlikely to pass a key element of its budget before the end of the year. Labor is pushing for a 30% tax rate on discretionary trusts. The Greens are calling for an inquiry into the reform, leaving the bill with no clear path through the Senate. The opposition is also opposed to the legislation, arguing it would hurt small business. And Hollywood actress Selma Blair has had to be restrained on a flight after allegedly trying to open the jetliner door, punching a flight attendant and biting another. She's facing federal charges and is being placed on the no-fly list, her management claiming she had suffered a medical episode. To finance, the All Ords is down 18 points at 8,934, or one Australian dollar is buying 69.6 US cents. Checking sport now, and CrossCode star Mark Nwanganitawase is reportedly weighing up an allegiance swap for next year's Rugby World Cup that could see him playing for Fiji instead of Australia. Following his NRL Grand Final heroics, the 26-year-old is joining Japanese rugby side, the Panasonic Wild Knights. In cricket, Steve Smith is likely to miss the final day of the first test against South Africa in Durban due to concussion protocols. He suffered a hit to the helmet during his second innings on day four. Australia has set the Proteas a massive target, requiring 319 to win with 6 wickets remaining. And former Australian track cyclist Matthew Richardson's been dropped from the British team for the upcoming World Champs amid reports of online misconduct. It's 4 minutes past three.
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3: Good afternoon. If you're driving through Woolloongabba, just be extra careful. A ute and motorbike have collided on O'Keefe Street westbound. The left lane is blocked at Junction Street, so delays from back at Logan Road. Broken down car for Drewvale on the Logan Motorway eastbound at the Gateway Motorway. Speeds have been dropped to 60 through there. 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
21: Cloudy with showers and a thunderstorm likely across Brisbane. A strong wind warning's in place for Moreton Bay. For tomorrow, showers and the chance of an early morning storm, a top of 25 degrees. Just a possible shower for Thursday. Right now it's 24 degrees in Nudgee. 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
31: 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It is great to be with you today until 6 o'clock this evening. Coming up on today's show, we're going ahead to Brisbane Airport after 3:30.

0: Because Peter Doherty from the Brisbane Airport Corporation will join us to chat about the lost property auction, which launched yesterday. Everything from sewing machines to Christmas trees have either been forgotten or abandoned at the airport, and they're all up for grabs next month. Now, after 5:30 this afternoon, two absolute legends of Australian stage and screen, Sigrid Thornton and John Waters, will join me. They are starring in the latest production of Fiddler on the Roof, which is absolutely amazing. And it has a limited run at the Glasshouse Theatre until October 25. So you're going to want to stick around. Sigrid Thornton and John Waters will join me in studio. And Carla's Court will return from 4:30. Today, we are airing some dirty laundry. It's the tale of a free washing machine, a rented trailer, and the moral ambiguity of Facebook Marketplace. Have you waded into the waters, the muddy waters that is Facebook Marketplace? It's fraught with danger. There's some weirdos there as well, and some bargains to be had, can I just say? In lieu of the traditional sort of buy, swap and sell segments we used to do on the radio, or perhaps the classifieds, Facebook Marketplace, Gumtree, that's still around, but I don't know how many people use it. Everything's on Marketplace these days, but it is very ambiguous. So we'll get into that in Carla's Court. As always, you can have your say on anything that we'll speak about on the program. The open line, thanks to Watch Smoke Alarms, is 133-882. Of course, you can text us anytime, 0499-880-882. The email is drive@4bc.com.au. We're across all the socials, YouTube. Search for us there on 4BC. 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But for now, let's get stuck into what's been making news in Brisbane and around the country today.
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0: Well, we're all keeping an eye on the skies this afternoon with a chance of a thunderstorm on the way. The Bureau forecast is for a cloudy afternoon with a high chance of showers in the evening and a thunderstorm likely, but where it will hit exactly is sort of up in the air, no pun intended, which is why we're joined by an expert in Channel 9 weatherman, Gary Youngbury. G'day, Gary. How are you?
2: Oh, busy this afternoon, as you'd imagine.
0: I can just imagine. I looked out the window before we entered into the bunker that is the drive studio, and the skies were looking a little greenish and the clouds were looking a little low. How likely is this storm to develop?
2: Well, we already have storms up around the Sunshine Coast hinterland. Mm-hmm. There's a few storm cells there. They're extending further inland. There's a big line of storms through central Queensland, the central west, and down through the southern interior, and they're tracking eastwards. It's all this warm, humid air. We've got northerly winds, but there's a southerly making its way up the New South Wales coast. And as we get into early tomorrow morning when the southerly will arrive, there's also a chance of some early morning thunderstorms. Right on that leading edge, it's the two sort of, the warm, humid air collides with the cool, dry southerly airstream. So this afternoon into this evening, yes, but again tomorrow morning with that southerly, but that'll bring a big change in the weather.
0: And likely to move coastal, or where would we see those storms hit, Gary?
2: Well, at the moment, they're inland and they're spreading eastwards. Mm-hmm. So there's a bit of a smaller line that extends from the Sunshine Coast and just showers down around the Goldie. But that line's inland, is tracking eastwards. Tomorrow, they'll make their way from the southeast corner of the state with that southerly. It's a big southerly change. It'll bring much cooler air. And while temperatures are in the high 20s today and 30s inland, we will be back down to the low 20s as we get into like Thursday, Friday, and the weekend, unfortunately, as well.
0: Right. Okay. And in terms of the storm, there was forecast for hail and damaging winds. Is that likely to stick around for these storms this evening and tomorrow morning, potentially?
2: When temperatures are cooler, like tomorrow morning, it's likely, but certainly this afternoon, that heat is often the trigger.
0: Yeah.
2: You need all the ingredients, the instability in the atmosphere, the humidity and the heat being that trigger. And certainly today there is still a chance of some severe storm cells popping up.
0: Oh, there's a bit of something and everything on the way, isn't there, Gary? It's definitely spring, sort of October weather that we're experiencing, which seems like the obvious thing to say.
2: Well, the official start of thunderstorm season, we really haven't seen too many as yet. That starts in September. So we're underway. It is that time of the year, and we can expect that to only ramp up from here on in.
0: Okay, so cooler conditions for the back end of the week. Very quickly, I just wanted to say I hope that Bella Youngbury, your lovely daughter, is on the mend. She had a fall. She took a tumble at Eagle Farm on the weekend.
2: Yeah, that's right. It was actually on the way to the gates. The horse shied. I think it was like something there with a big screen, and she was in a canter and it swung around, sort of flicked her off. I think maybe a foot might have got stuck in the stirrup, but she got sort of underneath the horse and it sort of stood and kicked or trampled her a little bit. So she's black and blue, but she's all past the medical. She's all good, and I think she might be riding a couple tomorrow, possibly.
0: Oh my goodness. Look at her go. I bet it was heart-in-the-mouth stuff. It was watching, and I'm glad to hear that she's on the mend. She's getting lots of TLC from Mum and Dad.
2: She is, but she's pretty tough, that kid, and she's wanted to get straight back on with it. So what do you do? Nothing but worry. That's all you can do.
0: As a parent, but none more so of a rising jockey in the star form of Bella Youngbury. Gary, thank you so much for both your weather update and for the update on Bella. I hope everything's okay.
2: Yeah, thanks so much for your time.
0: No worries. Gary Youngbury there. So cooler conditions we can expect later on the week, but a storm is likely to develop sort of the southeast corner, those cool conditions driving up into the southeast corner of the state with this warm air that we've been having. It was so warm this morning. It was like 22 degrees at like 5 in the morning. It was still so warm and sticky. So the cooler change is probably welcome. All right, some pretty confronting figures out of Queensland's child safety system today. New data shows just 9% of children requiring an urgent response within 72 hours were actually seen in that time frame. That means nearly 7,000 vulnerable Queensland children, including those at risk because of sexual abuse or neglect, weren't assessed within the required 3 days. And even among the most urgent cases requiring intervention within 24 hours, 300 children still weren't seen on time. Child Safety Minister Amanda Cam says the system is under significant demand, with frontline workers having to prioritise the highest risk cases. The June performance data was only released this morning, even though it was ready at the end of last month as Cam was on medical leave. But the union representing child safety workers says staff are simply dealing with unmanageable caseloads and vacancies they simply can't fill. So I guess I want to know, when thousands of vulnerable children aren't being reached on time, has Queensland's child safety system actually reached breaking point? I wonder whether or not you have any experience of this. 133 882 is the open line. Thanks to Watch Smoke Alarms. Well, the Reserve Bank has released their minutes from last month's meeting, which ultimately resulted in the cash rate lifting to a 15-year high of 4.6%. The unanimous decision was driven, according to the minutes, by homegrown cost pressures as well as those from overseas were behind inflation. Now, that flies in the face of what Jim Chalmers said at the time, blaming the war in Iran for cost pressures.
3: The Reserve Bank statement makes it really clear that we have an inflation challenge in our economy, which is made worse by the war in the Middle East. Now, the statement makes it abundantly clear that one of the main drivers of inflation in our economy is a conflict on the other side of the world, pushing up global oil prices and being felt right around our economy and indeed right around the world. The war in the Middle East is not the only factor when it comes to our inflation challenge, but it is a very, very big factor, and the Reserve Bank statement makes that very clear. Australians are under pressure, we know that, and that's why we're providing cost of living help in the most responsible way that we can, in the most responsible budget that we can, at the same time as we address some of these longer-term challenges in our economy, like productivity.
0: I think you buried the lead there, Chalmers, because the RBA, according to their minutes, was that the unanimous decision was driven by homegrown cost pressures, as well as acknowledging that from overseas, which is what's behind inflation. RBA members determined that the trade-off of weaker employment growth and economic demand needed to be accepted in order to bring inflation back to target. The bad news for Aussie homeowners is the RBA strategy is still to return inflation to the target of 2 to 3%. And currently, we know that headline inflation is at 4%. The minutes concluded by noting that further increases to the cash rate were on the table if required. Well, Brisbane 2032 Olympic and Paralympic Games Organising Committee CEO Cindy Hook has announced she will be stepping down from the role at the end of her four-year contract early next year. Hook previously served as chief executive of Deloitte Australia, becoming the first female chief executive of one of the big four firms in 2015. But the 62-year-old was moving towards retirement and a return to the US when she was approached to put her name in the ring for the 2032 Games job. So it looks like she's happy to sail off into the sunset before the Games arrive. The organising committee will begin looking for a new head of the Games with a global search. There is also some aviation news in the headlines today. The Australian Transport and Safety Bureau is investigating a near miss at Townsville Airport last week, which has been labelled as a serious incident. A flight into Townsville from Brisbane last Wednesday was approaching the runway when the pilots noticed a white van near the edge of the runway. The plane passed over the van with about 15 metres clearance. And while the flight landed without incident, the ATSB is investigating the circumstances. The near miss follows several serious incidents at Sydney Airport in recent months. And while we're on air travel, we've learned today that a Qantas flight from Rome to Perth last Friday was cancelled. This is gross, due to an apparent outbreak of bed bugs. Passengers on the Perth to Rome leg of the flight had complained to cabin crew about being bitten, and the aircraft in question was grounded for a couple of days to allow for a deep clean of the cabin. I should hope so. All right, you want to stick with me this afternoon. If you look out your back window over the coming weeks and see plumes of smoke billowing from your backyard drains, we're being told not to panic. It could actually save you money on your next water bill. Joshua Zugayev from Unity Water will explain what that means shortly. And Brisbane Airport's annual lost property auction has officially kicked off. Coming up, we'll tell you how you can take part and reveal the fantastic charity that's benefiting from the proceeds. It's 19 minutes past three here on 4BC Drive.
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4: In Bald Hills, we've got a broken down car to steer clear of. That's on Gympie Arterial Road southbound after the Pine Rivers Bridge. It's off to the side, fortunately, but you can expect it to get very heavy through there. Anyway, a U-turn motorbike have collided in Woolloongabba on O'Keefe Street. That is blocking it off westbound at Junction Street. At Spotlight's mega sale, save 30% off store-wide on now at Spotlight. 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With traffic every 10 minutes, it's Jess Miller on 4BC.
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0: Welcome back to the 4BC Drive Show. It's 23 past three. Pete Doherty from Brisbane Airport is in the building. He has some of the weird and wonderful things that have been left behind at Brisbane Airport that are up for grabs as part of their annual charity auction. We'll get all the details from Pete shortly. And there's a vegetation fire at Norwell on the northern Gold Coast as of around 9 o'clock last night. Because Donna in Burleigh has sent a text through on 0499 880 882. Hello, Carla. Enjoying your show each day. Thanks, Donna. I'll pay you later. Would you please investigate where the smoke around Burleigh and surrounds is originating? We've had it for the last 2 or 3 days and I've tried to find the source, but no information is available online. Donna, we'll look into that for you. Like I said, there is a vegetation fire at Norwell on the northern Gold Coast as of around 9 o'clock last night. And we'll check in with Queensland Fire Department to see if there's any more and if we can get some information for you on that. All right, well, picture this. There's a strange mist rising up out of the ground in your backyard.
13: Who you gonna call?
0: Ghostbusters! All right, don't call Ghostbusters, but you may want to call a plumber. Because if you see a smoky apparition in your garden around in suburbs like Clontarf, Kippering, Redcliffe or Woody Point, it's because you may have a dodgy pipe lurking below the surface. Unity Water is conducting a 12-month operation across the Moreton Bay Regional Council looking to identify dodgy plumbing and infrastructure leaks. Joining me now to explain what locals need to know is Joshua Zagayev. He's the Executive Manager of Strategic Engagement at Unity Water. G'day, Josh. How are you?
14: Happy Tuesday afternoon, Carla. I'm really well, thank you.
0: That's good, and happy Tuesday to you as well. Okay, first of all, if people see this thick smoke, this mist coming out of their yard or their drain, what should they do?
14: Depends where it's coming from.
0: Okay.
14: So we're conducting smoke testing throughout the region, and as you said, this year we're focusing on suburbs within the Redcliffe Peninsula area, mm-hmm. and we're looking to see if there are any breaks or faults in our Unity Water wastewater network, or if there might be any improper connections or misconnections between the stormwater pipes from a home or business address and the wastewater network. So that smoke might come out at your property. If it's all working fine, it should come out at the vent, which is typically going up the side of a house and has a little conical grid lid on the top, and that's a very normal part of your home wastewater network and connection.
0: Mm-hmm.
14: But if it comes out, for example, from your overflow relief gully, which is located typically just outside maybe your garage or your laundry door often, and it's at ground level and it's a round concrete one with a grid plate on the top, or if it comes out of the tops of the downpipes in your gutters, that might indicate that there's an incorrect connection, which is taking the stormwater, which will bucket down during summer in southeast Queensland on our roofs and then go in the gutters and downpipes. And what we want to do is make sure that all of that stormwater is going to the stormwater network and that there isn't an incorrect connection taking it to the wastewater network.
0: Okay. And is there any other place where that smoke might be present if there's something faulty with the way your wastewater is working, like just an ordinary drain in the ground, would it come up, or is it always connected to that wastewater sort of network?
14: It's typically connected to that wastewater network. If it comes up, it should not come up within your home, for example. So if on the very, very, very unusual scenario that that happened, that means that there's something
0: really broken,
14: considerably wrong with your home plumbing network, and you need to call the plumber stat. But the other place that we might expect that to come up is in the footpaths or the nature strip or the street, where we have our maintenance access holes that are the direct connections to the Unity Water Wastewater Network. And we're checking those as well, because we need to make sure that all of our network is operating correctly and sealed up, because from time to time they can get loose, or tree roots can find their way in sneaky little cracks in pipes and expand those. So we want to find any cracks or breaks or loose maintenance hole lids in our network and fix those. But we also just want to check if there are any other incorrect connections and ask the homeowner to fix those as well.
0: Josh, how
14: come... We start from a point...
0: Oh, yeah, sorry, go on.
14: I was just going to say, we start from a point of assuming good intent and that no one deliberately sets out to establish an incorrect connection. And so often we find that when we just have that conversation with the homeowner and say, hey, we think there's something wrong here, smoke was coming out of here, could you call a plumber to check? People go, thanks for letting me know, I'll get on to that. And they take the action to fix it. And that's what we ask of people.
0: Josh, how come then we call a plumber if it's on our property but not Unity Water? Is it not your issue? Or if it's off your property, you call you? What's the situation there?
14: So throughout this process, we'll identify if it's part of our network and we'll take care of that. We'll log a job and send our crews out to attend to it.
0: Mm-hmm.
14: We'll then identify if it's on your side of the boundary. So there's an inspection point which separates the Unity Water network from the home residential network. And that's, as a homeowner, that's our problem to take care of our pipes and plumbing within our own home.
0: Okay. All right. And for people who might be worried, you know, they might see this smoke rising out of the little downpipe. Well, no, not downpipe. What's that exhaust where the wastewater is with the little conical grid on the top of it? It's okay.
14: That's correct. Yeah, that's your normal roof vent, and we want it to be coming out of there.
0: That, okay. But
14: coming out of other locations.
0: Not good.
14: We want to be checking it.
0: Sure. What's the smoke made of then? Is it safe for pets, people with respiratory issues?
14: It is. It's non-toxic. It's safe. It's non-staining. It's the same type that's used in discos and stage shows. So you might have, you probably walked.
0: Like dry ice?
14: So there's sort of that kind of stuff. But it's entirely safe. So it shouldn't cause any issues for anyone.
0: But no.
14: It's only a small quantity.
0: Josh, but no cause for a party if it's coming up through any other drain other than the one that it's supposed to. All right.
14: Well, we'll come and have a chat, but no party.
0: Okay. How long will these tests be taking place? Why only in the Redcliffe area? Are you going to be doing other parts?
14: We've done other parts of our network over recent years, big program throughout the Sunshine Coast and Nambour regions. We're focusing on Redcliffe at the moment. If we're going to your street, you'll receive a notification card in your letterbox 14 days in advance to let you know that you know what people are doing in the street.
0: Okay, that's good to know, because I was wondering if you can check your suburb. I guess we could go online as well, but wait for a card to turn up in our mailboxes.
14: Or head to unitywater.com, or if you live in the city, Urban Utilities, who look after the Brisbane area, conduct the same kind of program, and there's information on their website as well, which is urbanutilities.com.au.
0: Brilliant. Thank you, Josh. Thanks for joining us and clearing that up for us.
14: Pleasure. Thank you.
0: Joshua Zugayev there, the manager, executive manager of strategic engagement at Unity Water. So that would explain if you've seen smoke around your property. I hope that it comes out of the right backyard drain rather than everywhere else. So you might have an issue with your pipes. All right, stick with us on 4BC Drive. We'll have an update on the smoking conditions in Burley after Donna's text that she sent through on 0499 880 882. It has been quite smoky across the southeast. And of course, Peter Doherty from Brisbane Airport will join us after the news. $12 million worth of illicit drugs has been seized following raids across the state. Amy Drew has more.
12: Yes, Carla, two men have been charged as police allegedly uncover almost 24 kilograms of heroin, cocaine and methamphetamine during searches of a vehicle near Rockhampton, two properties in Tanamira and a storage facility in Shaler Park. 600 kilos of precursor chemicals were also seized. Also today, two teenage girls are in custody in Cairns following the alleged stabbing of a tourist. The Brisbane 2032 Organising Committee Chief Executive Sheev has announced she'll be leaving the role at the end of her contract, which wraps up in December. A survey's found 2 in 3 food relief charities are being forced to turn people away, struggling to meet food insecurity needs. And in sport, the Kangaroo squad for Thursday's Rugby League World Cup opener is locked in. Broncos star Rhys Walsh retained at fullback over James Tedesco. And Carla, I'll have more news at 4.
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4: In Woolloongabba, a ute and motorbike have collided on O'Keefe Street, so all westbound lanes are currently blocked and the eastbound right lane is blocked at Junction Street. Westbound diversions are in place and we've got minor delays building up on O'Keefe Street. Avoid the area if you can. It's Travel Tuesday at Flight Centre. 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With traffic every 10 minutes, it's Jess Miller on 4BC.
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2: Welcome back to the 4BC Drive program. It is 24 minutes to 4. Donna sent a text in earlier this hour asking about smoke that she's experienced in Burnley for the last couple of days. We've got onto the team at Queensland Fire Department. There's no specific incident in Burnley that we can report, Donna, but it has been smoky around the southeast of late. This afternoon, there is a minor incident at Southport, and QFD says it appears to be some sort of electrical fire, but there's no major damage. There's also that fire that's been burning at Norwell in the cane field since last night. And as for the last couple of days, we, of course, have those fires that have been burning north of Toowoomba for a couple of weeks now. There's also vegetation fires south of Boona. So a bit of smoke around the southeast at the moment, like I said, Donna. But as for why you're getting smoke specifically in your area, I can't really give you anything other than those minor electrical fires in Southport and then at Norwell as well. So maybe that's just blowing in your area and you happen to be in that sort of, it's creating like a bowl of smoke. I hope that has shed some light on that, and the wind as well. Of course, there is that wind coming up from the south as well, bringing that cool change. We spoke to Gary Youngbury just before about that. So I hope that helps you out a little bit, Donna. Right. Well, I wonder if you've ever lost anything lately whilst in transit, if you've left something on a plane that you thought you'd never see again. Well, we can't help you get it back, but there is every chance that it will pop up in Brisbane Airport's lost property auction, which kicked off yesterday. Thousands of items have been left behind or abandoned by the airport's 25 million passengers, and it's now up for grabs, with 100% of the proceeds raised through this year's auctions being donated directly to the Children's Hospital Foundation. Okay, here is a little clue of something that's been left behind. Okay, that's not me. Joining me now is Peter Doherty from Brisbane Airport. Pete, thank you so much for your time. You've brought it in with you.
3: So every year we think, could it get any more bizarre, that the items that are left behind in the terminal? Yeah. So when we walk into the storage room and go, right, what have they left in the past year that hasn't been claimed? And let's be clear, lots of people lose stuff. They ring up the next day and say, hey, I left my camera, and we get them back. So this is stuff that's been not claimed and has been abandoned for weeks and months, some of it up to a year. So the most bizarre item was this outboard engine for a powerboat. Now, it's bloody heavy.
2: You've brought it in.
3: Yes.
2: I mean, so, you could have just given me a picture of it, but you've brought the whole thing in. What is it,
3: It's 3.5 horsepower.
2: 3.5 horsepower. Yep.
3: It was found in the international terminal, abandoned. And look, there's a bit of a theme. There are lots of big, heavy things that have been left behind, which I suspect people had no intention of travelling. So maybe they've come here on a holiday from overseas. So there's camping gear, there's surfboards, there's bikes, there's e-scooters. There's things that they've used and they've got there and got. Is it really worth paying the money for excess baggage to take that back?
2: And then just dumped it.
3: So, look, who knows why? I don't know. Where's the tinny? I don't know the story.
2: Yeah.
3: And it's like that with, you look through the list, and I've talked to people who've spent like an hour going through the list of 800 items, and you look at that and go, why would you leave an ironing board at the airport?
2: Why would you take an ironing board to the airport is more to the point.
3: Why would you take a Christmas tree to the airport and then leave it?
2: Wow. If you're an elf. Didn't want to pay for excess baggage.
3: You know, we've got a tow bar from a car.
2: What?
3: Why did that end up there? A sewing machine, perfectly good sewing machine.
2: Just left behind.
3: Just left in the terminal.
2: And maybe maybe that one in particular was not meant to be intentionally left behind. Who knows?
3: Who knows? Or they were going to take it to grandma and then it was going to cost them too much money. But you'd remember when you get to Cairns I left the
2: motor behind, the outboard motor behind.
3: Yeah.
2: Oh my gosh, how am I going to have to row

0: now? Like, wouldn't you pick up the phone and call?
1: It's bizarre.
0: So it's not like phones remain unmanned at Brisbane Airport, Pete.
1: No one has phone to say, excuse me, I've left my boat engine at your airport. It has not happened.
0: It's so strange.
1: Yeah, it's bizarre. So, look, all this stuff, we obviously hold it in the hope that people will connect.
0: Sure.
1: But when it's clear that's not going to happen, we, rather than take it to the tip, we do something really useful. So we put it in this one auction every time this year.
0: Yep.
1: And all the money, 100% of the proceeds are going to the Queensland Children's Foundation. Hospital Foundation. And that's a great way because it's helping kids and their families from all across Queensland and northern New South Wales who are here in Brisbane to receive critical care, and it's going to support them. So we want to raise as much money as we can because it's all going to that foundation.
0: Right, because the auction is live now and it's online, isn't it?
1: Yep, so you can go on there and place a bid anytime over the next month. It mm-hmm. will close in November on Sunday, the 8th of November.
0: Mm-hmm.
1: And there'll be a live auction for the big items. And then basically every minute, another one of the lots will close and it will take all day.
0: Engine considered a big item?
1: We've done so much talking about this engine. It will have to be part of the live auction. When I checked just before walking into studio it was at $230.
0: That's a bargain.
1: It's a bargain.
0: We've got some time, though. I think people wait, especially at a live auction.
1: Don't peak too early.
0: Yeah, that's it.
1: So it's fun watching, just watching the different numbers. So, and I can run through.
0: You've got bags of AirPods there, complete with people's earwax.
1: There are so many AirPods that we are selling them in bags of not one or two, but like 10, right? That, so
0: I'm going to bid on that.
1: You can bid on that whole bag or this whole bag of AirPods.
0: Oh, I don't know how I feel about it. It seems unhygienic, but I suppose you can get them cleaned.
1: And I think we've got one other item there.
0: You have handed me an 8 gigabyte iPod. Please don't tell me someone has been listening to their MP3s on an 8 gig iPod, all 20 songs to enjoy on their flights.
1: Hello, the 2001s are calling because little device. Look, I actually think that will go for a bit of money because surely
0: it's worth
1: collectors,
0: something.
1: Right? There'd be someone after that. But
0: it's a bit scratched, but you know.
1: In terms of if you think about the tech that is really heavy in this auction, dozens and dozens, if not hundreds, of headphones, power banks. There were phones, lots of phones, tablets, Kindle type readers.
0: What about like jewellery and personal items?
1: There's a lot of jewellery.
0: Yeah.
1: So a lot of the early bidding has gone towards any of the jewellery that has gold.
0: Yeah, that's smart.
1: So there's clearly people who go, okay, let's get that, recycle the gold, and make some money.
0: Sure.
1: I spoke to the curator who went through all the items at Lloyd's Auctions the other day who were helping with us. And she made an observation. She said, I've been through all the jewellery and there's lots of men's wedding bands.
0: Really?
1: Yeah.
0: What's going on at Brisbane Airport that is requiring men to take off their wedding bands, ditch them and get
1: Where
0: on a
1: are
0: plane
1: they going?
0: Out?
1: What are they doing? Who are they leaving behind?
0: Wow.
1: So that was one very interesting observation. Let me throw some other things at you that you might think weird. CPAP machines.
0: That is not weird because my husband has one. We affectionately call it the one at home Snorky. Then the one that goes travelling with him is travelling Snorky. And you will notice if you work at Brisbane Airport. If you sit and watch a departures or arrival now, there are so many, and I'm calling them out, middle-aged men, walking around with that bag as their priority, like it's life-saving medical equipment. And it would be, can I just say, because if my husband doesn't use his life would be in jeopardy.
1: But would he leave it behind? Would he?
0: No, it's attached to him. Okay. It's like a Bond film. It's attached to him like a handcuff around his wrist and then attached to that as well. He cannot go anywhere without it.
1: So there are 11 CPAP machines in this year's auction. The cheapest I checked before was $22 up to about $50 or $60. Every year I reckon, I've been there for 4 or 5 years now, there'd be 10 to 12 CPAP machines every single year. And they're not cheap.
0: They're
1: right?
0: not cheap. No, they can be like $1,400, $1,500.
1: So I don't know
0: That's
1: why
0: a bargain.
1: It is.
0: Again, a little gross, but I guess you can buy parts for it. My guest right now is Pete Doherty and also Bluey. You've got a giant Bluey. It's got a tag on it and everything. This so family is left behind.
1: Bluey's
0: from
1: brand
0: Bluey's
1: new.
0: World.
1: It has a $144.99 on.
0: So it retails for $150. Oh, yep. Are you gifting this to me? Because I have a small child.
1: Now, here's the interesting thing. Bluey was found in the international terminal. And I don't know how much you know of your Bluey's background.
0: Sure.
1: But Bluey's mum works at Brisbane's international terminal
0: Chili.
1: Security. Chili works in security in the TV show. So whether Bluey was coming along to check to see mum, not sure.
0: Like.
1: But Bluey is homeless. Bluey needs someone to buy them.
0: Yes.
1: Currently going, I checked a moment ago, for $32.
0: That's a bargain.
1: We know that's a bargain because Bluey's got
0: $149. Five times more than that.
1: Absolutely.
0: Oh, well, Bluey's coming home with me now. I'm cuddling it. This is amazing. It's all for a good cause. All the money, the 100% of the proceeds go to the Children's Hospital Foundation. You have a door. An actual door from a plane as well behind you, I can
1: Not
0: see.
1: Not just a door. It's the emergency exit. So if you've ever had to sit near the emergency exit, that is in the auction as well. So we opened
0: Who left that behind?
1: Okay. So we opened a new place at Brisbane Airport this year called Fellowship Place, a place you can come and look watch planes.
0: Planes at the end of the runway.
1: There's a big tail of a jetliner. These are lots of other parts from that jetliner which got broken down. So this is the emergency exit. There are two in the auction. It's currently selling for $210. There's the pilot's seat. There's the nose cone from the aircraft.
0: How cool.
1: There's pilot's hats. There's lots of bits of that Fokker F-28 aircraft.
0: Okay, I was going to say, thank you.
1: So look, if you're into aviation, there's that. And this is really cool. There's a airside tour where we take you, whoever bids the most, out onto the runway and the taxiways for a drive around for an hour out with the planes. That's currently going for $310. That will go up because that's something money can't buy.
0: Right. Okay. So there's other items other than people's left behind goods at the terminal and on planes.
1: Yeah. So some of our partners, for example, the Brisbane Lions, the Broncos, the Roar and the Heat have all put in VIP packages. So there's crazy bidding on that. It's interesting to see which sport is bidding
0: more popular,
1: the most.
0: Right.
1: So the Lions VIP package is going for $1,734. The Broncos package is up to $4,600.
0: Wow.
1: So they may not have ended the season on top, but at the moment they're top in the bidding. So there's lots of other items we've thrown in there just to try and, because it's going to charity, let's make the most of it while we can.
0: Pete, you have so many great initiatives that are happening at Brisbane Airport as well. Of course, there's bits and pieces of the international terminal that are opening as it's sort of progressively as we head towards 2032. You've brought in honey as well, which you're producing in the wetlands around the airport.
1: The biodiversity zone, 285 hectares, and in the middle of it are some beehives, and that's some Brisbane Airport honey right there.
0: I hope it tastes like Avgas. I love the smell of it.
1: It's on the edge of Moreton Bay. It's really nice.
0: Beautiful. Listen, we could talk forever. There's all of these items. Like we said, 100% of the proceeds go to the Queensland Children's Hospital Foundation. Where can we go? You said it's Lloyd's Auction?
1: No, really simple. BNE, as in Brisbane. BNE.com.au/auction. That's all you need to remember.
0: All right. And we can bid on this until the 8th of November. Bluey's coming home with me. It's gigantic. You can take that outboard motor with you, though. That's so strange that you have brought that in, that someone has actually left it behind. Who would have thought that they could take it on a plane with them? I'm flat out just trying to get hand luggage, let alone a motor. Pete, thank you so much for coming in. We hope you raise lots and lots of money, and I am absolutely floored that this is only stuff that you've collected in the last 12 months since your last auction.
1: Yeah, and look, if you have a look online, you'll be stunned at the pages. They just keep going, all these items.
0: All right, and if you want some AirPods, you can get a bag of them. It's just you get some human DNA with it, some earwax. How gross. Pete, thank you so much.
1: Thanks, Carla.
0: Pete Doherty there from Brisbane Airport. All right, we have a massive show coming up between now and 6 and a very special treat after 5:30. Legends of Australian showbiz, Sigrid Thornton and John Waters will join me to tell some tales of life in the spotlight. And next we'll check out what happened on this day.
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3: 4BC traffic.
4: In Brackenridge, we have heavy delays due to a two-vehicle nose-to-tail on the Gateway Motorway northbound after the Brackenridge Road exit. It's on the left-hand side, but that is making it very slow from back at Boondall. A ute and motorbike have collided in Woolloongabba. O'Keefe Street westbound is completely blocked at Junction Street. 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With traffic every 10 minutes, it's Jess Miller on 4BC.
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0: Welcome back to the Drive Show. 0499 880 882 is the text line. Simon has texted through. I've got no idea, Carla, where my two wedding rings are. Maybe they're up for auction with Brisbane Airport's annual auction here. And Dan says, I'm waiting for the Border Force auctions where they sell off the confiscated drugs. I don't think that's going to happen, Dan. Look. There are weirder things that are for sale as part of this auction. You can go bne.com.au, was it? /auction. Do you remember? All right, let's take a look back at some of the major events which happened on this day, the 13th of October. On this day in 1933, Australia got its first permanent traffic lights. Oh. That noise. Very important noise, but it's right up there. They were installed at the intersection of Market and Kent Streets in Sydney. Brisbane got its first on Ann Street in 1936. In 1958, Paddington Bear made his debut in Michael Bond's book A Bear Called Paddington.
11: What is this?
12: It's a marmalade sandwich.
0: In 1978, Billy Joel released his sixth studio album, 52nd Street. It included hits like this.

0: It also won the Grammy for Album of the Year in 1979. Some happy birthdays now. The torpedo swimming legend Ian Thorpe turns 44.
1: Day one, Ian Thorpe is number one. A kick start for Australia. Size 18 feet. And look at that world record. He's got it beaten. Thorpe is coming in. Gold and a world record. Ian Thorpe.
0: That was his gold from Sydney Olympics, the 400 metres. It was one of his five Olympic golds over a storied career. British actor Sacha Baron Cohen, the star of comedy films like Borat, turns 55.
2: Oh, la, la. Oh, we are. King in the castle, king in the castle. Have a chair, I have a chair.
0: That is one of his greatest characters. And the great Paul Simon is 85 today.

0: A man walks down the
1: Happy 85th birthday, Paul Simon. Of course, he rose to fame alongside Art Garfunkel and Simon and Garfunkel before having solo success. It all happened on this day, the 13th of October.
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3: Single vehicle crash in Toowong, Moggill Road westbound. The left lane is blocked after Burns Road. And Milton, two vehicles have collided. Hale Street inbound. The right lane is blocked at Milton Road, heavy from the inner city bypass. A U-turn motorbike have collided in Woolloongabba. O'Keefe Street westbound, blocked at Junction Street. 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With traffic every 10 minutes, it's Jess Miller on 4BC.
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1: All right, coming up next hour. If you've ever had buyer's regret from Facebook Marketplace, maybe you bought something that wasn't quite right. Well, the victim in today's Carla's Court never quite got the chance. We'll talk about Facebook Marketplace and the etiquette that's involved around that, if there is any. 133-882 is the open line. Thanks to Watch Smoke Alarms if you want to take part in the drive jury for Carla's Court. That's after the news.
11: Sanford, Sandgate, Shayla Park, Stratty. 4BC is Brisbane.
12: It's 4 o'clock. Good afternoon. I'm Amy Drew. A drug haul with an estimated street value of $12 million has been uncovered as part of a major drug trafficking operation. Almost 24 kilograms of dangerous drugs and 600 kilos of precursor chemicals were allegedly seized following searches near Rockhampton and across Logan. Two men in their 40s have been charged. A Brisbane magistrate has ordered one of Australia's worst paedophiles to be extradited to New South Wales to face further charges. Ashley Paul Griffith appearing in person for this morning's hearing, his victim's supporters hurling insults as he was escorted from the dock. Griffith was sentenced to life imprisonment in 2024 after pleading guilty on hundreds of offences. A global search will begin immediately for the next leader of the Brisbane 2032 Olympic Organising Committee following a shock announcement. Chloe Affleck has more.
0: Cindy Hook has confirmed she will step down from the role at the end of her four-year contract, saying the foundations for success have been well laid and that it's the right time to hand over for the next phase. Ms. Hook was appointed the inaugural position in December 2022 and will officially wrap up her duties at the beginning of next year. Brisbane 2032 President Andrew Liveris has praised the outgoing leader, saying she's set the organising committee up for success. Ms. Hook's replacement is expected to be appointed within months. Chloe Affleck, Brisbane.
12: Independent Senator David Pocock has accused the major parties of hijacking a parliamentary inquiry into AI. The bipartisan committee made recommendations to address the risks of the tech in a letter sent to the Prime Minister, but Senator Pocock claims the final draft had already been edited by Anthony Albanese's office.
13: The committee is sending a letter to the Prime Minister's office that's clearly already been vetted by the Prime Minister's office. You know, I'm fairly new to politics, James. I've been here for 4 years, but I just don't think that's how things should be done. I think there should be some independence with committees.
12: And residents in Redcliffe and surrounding suburbs are being notified of smoke testing being undertaken by Unity Water. Artificial fog, the same that's used in discos and theatres, is blown through wastewater networks with signals issued by emerging through vents or cracks. Executive Manager of Strategic Engagement Joshua Zugayev has told Carla Binyaska the smoke is safe and non-toxic.
14: All working fine. It should come out at the vent, which is typically going up the side of a house and has a little conical grid lid. If it comes out from your overflow relief gully, or if it comes out of the tops of the downpipes in your gutters, that might indicate there's an incorrect connection.
12: Checking finance, the All Ords has closed down 15 points at 8,921, with one Australian dollar buying 69.7 US cents. Checking sport, and the Kangaroos and Kiwis have named their squads for Thursday's Rugby League World Cup opener. Lachlan Gray has the details.
15: Broncos star Reece Walsh has retained his fullback jersey despite a strong case for Roosters grand final hero James Tedesco, who has missed out on a bench role in Walter's squad to face the Kiwis. Dolphins flyer Jack Bostock has been named for his Australian test debut on the wing, with Trom Dvojevic on the other edge. Cameron Munster and Mitchell Moses are the Kangaroos' halves. For the Kiwis, it's a new era in black and white for Kalyn Ponga, taking the fullback jersey ahead of Keanu Kenny, while 2018 Kangaroos World Cup winner Dane Gagai will line up in the centres for New Zealand. Lachlan Gray reporting.
12: And in cricket, Steve Smith is undergoing observation for concussion symptoms after copping a bouncer to the helmet on day four of the first test in South Africa. The Aussies need just 6 wickets for victory, with play resuming tonight. It's 4 minutes past four, and that's the latest news and sport.
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2: 4BC traffic.
3: It is bumper to bumper northbound for the Gateway Motorway through Deegan and Brackenridge. Gympie Arterial Road northbound also on the brakes, Castledine up to Bald Hills. And we've got a southbound crash there after the Pine Rivers Bridge to watch for. In Woolloongabba, a U-turn motorbike have collided O'Keefe Street westbound, blocked at Junction Street. 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With traffic every 10 minutes, it's Jess Miller on 4BC.
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6: Showers across Brisbane and a thunderstorm likely. Strong winds on the Bayside. An overnight low of 20 degrees. For tomorrow, showers and the chance of an early morning storm, a max of 25. Right now, it's 25 degrees in Robertson. I'm Amy Drew with more news at 4:30 on your news leader, Brisbane's 4BC.
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8: Welcome back to the 4BC Drive Show. Of course, you can call through on the 4BC open line thanks to Watch Smoke Alarms. At any time, that number is 133-882. Shortly, we're going to head to Redbank Plains State High School to chat to a staff member who is helping get kids into jobs. Roz Bowen from the Redbank Plains PNC is up next. Firstly, I've got a text through. If you want to text through at any time in the program, something that we've said, start a conversation with us. It's 0499 880 882. This is an anonymous text. Hi, Carla. I nicknamed my wife's CPAP machine Snuffleupagus. Better be anonymous for this one because no one's meant to know that she has a CPAP machine. This is, of course, because I revealed that I nicknamed my husband's CPAP machine. Pete Doherty from Brisbane Airport was in just before, talking about all the different things that people have left behind in Brisbane Airport Terminal and that are now up for grabs in an auction which is going to go and support the Queensland Children's Hospital Foundation. All the proceeds for all the items have been left behind, bags of iPods and an outboard motor has been left behind in the terminal. And he said several CPAP machines, which at the moment the auction is live. And at the moment, some of these machines have only got like $22 or something on them. These things are worth thousands. And I revealed that my husband has a travel one. Pete was like, oh, why did people leave them behind? And I said, yeah, because my husband's one is attached to him. Like it's a James Bond briefcase via a handcuff to his wrist because it goes everywhere with him and he loves it. It's so affectionately named Snorky, as in snorkel. So that's why Anonymous has shared that his wife's CPAP machine is nicknamed Snuffleupagus. And it dawns on me that there are some of us that nickname our household appliances. This is not an uncommon thing. Do you have a CPAP machine? Do you have a nickname for it? Is there a blender in your house? Is it called Blendy or something? I don't know. 0499 880 882. And the reason why I say this is because my entire production staff have nicknamed various items around their house. Sam Leckie, our executive producer, has a nickname for his robot vacuum. What is your nickname?
9: Not my robot vacuum. It's Dom, my partner's robot vacuum, because I normal vacuum, but I called it Sadie, as in Sadie, the cleaning lady.
8: Okay. Okay. Now, you're not the only one that's nicknamed Jared.
7: Yes.
8: You have nicknamed your robot vacuum something.
7: Consuela from the cleaner in Family Guy. That was the first edition.
8: Okay.
7: Next one got Alfred from Batman.
8: Oh, the butler.
7: The butler.
8: Okay. Yeah. All right.
7: I played both cards.
8: What happened to Consuela?
7: Consuela was no good.
8: Oh,
7: that
8: shit.
7: That was a dodgy one.
8: Okay, she had to go. I hope you disposed.
7: Hence why she was named Consuela, because she was a dodgy one.
8: Okay, right, from Family Guy. Okay. I wonder if you've nicknamed a household appliance. Thank you, boys. I thought this was strange. Obviously, it's not. 0499 880 882. If you want to text through a nickname that you've given a household appliance, or you can call us as well. 133-882, that's the open line. Thanks to Watch Smoke Alarms.
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8: Well, getting your driver's license is a huge milestone for any teenager, but for many young people, financial hurdles, limited family support, or a lack of access to a vehicle can stop them in their tracks. Without getting a license, getting a job, securing an apprenticeship, or setting up life basics like a bank account can almost seem impossible. Enter Redbank Plains State High School. They've got a unique initiative called the Prep L program, and it's turning things around for local students. It helps senior students complete their online learning, get their learner's permits, log supervised hours, and sort out crucial ID paperwork. Joining us now to tell us all about it is Roz Bout, the president of the Redbank Plains State High School, PNC, and the Prep L program coordinator. Roz, thanks so much for your time.
10: My pleasure. Thank you for having me.
8: Roz, can you explain a little about this Prep L program and how it works for the students at Redbank Plains?
10: Absolutely. So 5 years ago, we started to see that a lot of our students weren't transitioning successful after completing high school. And after doing a bit of a data dive, we figured out that a lot of our students didn't even have a learner's permit, let alone have a license. So what we looked at doing is we got a grant from the Clean Away, and that then started the PrepL program. So every student, as soon as they turn 16 here at Redbank Plains State High School, we pay for them to do PrepL. We support them through the process. We then transport them to the Department of Transport, purchase their learner's card, and that gets them gives them a chance to then get behind the wheel of the car and start getting those hours up as quickly and as early as we possibly can. This year, we are very happy to announce that thank you to the generosity of the ARDI program and RACQ, we now have our own driving car with volunteer mentors. Wow. We get our young people on the hour every day behind the wheel of the, a car, and we're starting to log their hours while they're here at school. I mean, this program is transforming the lives of not just of our young people but the community itself. We have a 98% success rate.
8: Wow.
10: We're almost at the point for the last 5 years, no student is leaving here without the minimum of a learner's permit, and it is just an amazing initiative.
8: It's so great to think that it is now a possibility for your students where, you know, it could have been a massive roadblock for so many young people in your area to not be, to not obtain their driver's license, because that is, you know, a roadblock to employment, you know, getting out there and getting an apprenticeship. And those things can start to spiral if, you know, at the first hurdle, they feel like they've been let down because they can't go and do such a simple thing that we take for granted.
10: Absolutely. And the costing alone, with the cost of living, we have young people here that are one of maybe seven siblings, or yeah, even sometimes even more. Mm. I mean, PrepL, between PrepL and the actual learner's card, it's $110 per student.
8: Yeah.
10: That's before you even begin the hazard perception test, booking the test, the actual driving hours. This is about empowering our young people to take control of their future again. It's empowering them to know, I can do this. I've got this one barrier we can tick off for them, tick it off for the community and for their families.
8: It is an amazing thing because, you know, beyond just the driving, it helps. This program seems to be helping students in so many ways.
10: Oh, yeah, absolutely. ID. And to just to have a primary ID to do anything. Some of our young people, we have a very high refugee background here at Redbank Plains State High School. They don't even have birth certificates post-school to try and help them get a tax file number, to help them open a bank account with no identification. With the PrepL program, even if they don't eventually get their licence, they have a primary identification that they can use in the future. It really is transforming how the young people see themselves and what that journey for them post-school is going to look like.
8: Yeah.
10: And especially now with the car, our young people that are wanting apprenticeships post-school, they get priority. They're getting their hours up, they're getting their licences early and they're getting those apprenticeships.
8: It just, like I said, again, it's just one of those things that I think we take for granted that seems like such a simple thing, but there are so many roadblocks to it. The cost to get your license is expensive. The hours you need to do it. To have that support at school before they leave and go into the big wide world, it's possible that you can break a cycle for so many kids. I mean, obviously you would have seen a huge increase in your year 12 students getting their provisional licenses before they've even left school and that impact that it would have on the opportunities for their life beyond school must be so rewarding.
10: Oh, it really is. And the data is starting to show us that this is our sixth year in conception of the PrepL program, thanks to the amazing generosity of Cleanaway. Those numbers are getting bigger and bigger. You know, we 98% students leaving with that learners. This year it will be 100%, but this year the number of students that are actually leaving with their provisional license has tripled.
8: Wow.
10: And I can only see it growing as the years go by. This year we have a young man that got his license and he is the only one in his whole family that has a driver's license. This isn't just changing his future, it's assisting his whole family in changing their future and their direction. And his younger sibling, who's only in grade 9, came to me the other day saying, "I can't wait, miss. I'm coming to you as soon as I'm 16 to get my learners."
8: Roz.
10: It really makes an impact.
8: This is huge. I'm speaking right now to Roz Bowd, who is the PrepL program coordinator. So this learners driving coordinator at Redbank Plains High School. If someone is listening to this right now and is wanting to get involved, obviously, you know, your latest grant means, you know, for the program, you're able to support students moving forward. But if anyone's listening to this and can help, I don't know, young people log their hours, or is there any way we can get involved?
10: Oh, absolutely. With our new car that we had given to us, we're always looking for driving mentors and volunteers. All the training's paid for by us, by the program, and we're happy. Even if you can donate 1 to 2 hours a week, that's another 1 or 2 students I can get those hours logged up. So please give us a call. We'd love to hear from you. And like I said, we will give you all the training and everything you need to be able to work here and volunteer and help us just make the future so much brighter for these students.
8: That is the thing, right? Giving these kids an opportunity to actually break the mold, do something, be the first in their family to get a license. And this is huge. They're tiny milestones we all take for granted, but are huge in a young person's life. What an impact you're making, Roz. You're a great egg. You're a good human.
10: Thank you. Not just me, there's a massive team and support from behind me, but absolutely the changes that it's going to make for these young people and the community on a whole. That's what makes us get out of bed in the morning, right?
8: Oh, you're doing such great work. I really appreciate you having a chat to us. And if anyone wants to get in touch with you, how can we reach out?
10: Please just call the school here at Redbank Plains State High School, or you can send an email to rbowd0@eq.edu.au.
8: Done. Thank you, Roz. I really appreciate your time.
10: Thank you so much. You have a fabulous day.
8: And to you.
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3: There's been a serious incident in Woolloongabba. O'Keefe Street westbound is completely blocked off at Junction Street. Diversions are in place and the eastbound right lane is also closed off. Crews will be on scene for quite some time, so please avoid the area. In Loganlea, a single vehicle crashed to steer clear of Logan Reserve Road at Bourke Street. 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
8: Thanks, Jess. It's 20 past four. 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
8: Welcome back to the 4BC Drive Show. Before the break, we heard about the PrepL program at Redbanks Plains State High School. So helping students overcome the financial and the practical barriers, I guess, to getting their driver's license. And, you know, it's opening up opportunities for study and for work. And we spoke to Roz Bowd there, who is on the PNC and is the coordinator of that program. Libby in Meadowbrook has texted through 0499 880 882. Hi, Carla, I think it's a good idea, but also it would be good to actually get them to go through a defensive driving course so they learned how to drive properly. I agree with you there. Not that they're not learning how to drive properly under this program, because they do get time now and they've been donated that car, which is amazing. But you're right, Libby. I remember doing a defensive driving course way back when in the 90s. It's so much fun with a skid pan and everything. But it taught me so much more and gave me a lot more respect on the road, I think, and especially in an emergency, just knowing about what you think your limits are, particularly at that age as well. I think I was 17 at the time and invincible. And then it really sort of brought that into perspective. Libby, thank you so much for your message. And this one is from number ending in 223. Thank you for texting, but I don't know what your name is. So 223 says, that PrepL program sounds great. It's such a shame that it's now needed. Remember when it was straightforward and affordable to get a driver's license? I do. There's a lot of hoops that you need to jump through, 100 hours or whatever of driving and logging it and making sure that you're paying for every single step of the way, and there's two steps together. Back in my day, you got your L's and then you got your P's and that was it. And it was pretty straightforward. Now you got to wait. So my nephews are going for their driver's license at the moment, their provisional one, the first one, and they have to wait for ages and the cost. And you got to have all these hours up with professional drivers as well. So, yeah, it's not as straightforward as it used to be. So thank you, 223, for your feedback. Okay, a new poll has One Nation picking up 9 coalition seats in Queensland if the election was held this weekend. So Demos AU's polled 10,000 Aussies and found Labor's primary vote has climbed marginally to 27%. One Nation is back to 26%, a drop of 4%. And the LNP is languishing at 22%. And the greater breakdown has One Nation taking over the LNP in regional Queensland, picking up places like Capricornia, Flynn, Hinkler, Longman, Maranoa, Wide Bay and Wright, as well as Bowman, Fairfax on the Sunshine Coast. But despite these extra seats, One Nation support in rural and regional Australia has dropped by 7%. This is, of course, the latest polling from Demos AU. All right, I'm sure everyone listening is aware of the story bridge closure at the end of the year for maintenance. We've spoken about it a lot here on 4BC. And some people may be worried about what they're going to do to avoid the traffic. Well, don't fear, because there's some big news in the form of a Rivadeci pizza on Park Road in Milton. Now, we came across this on their socials. They've posted, last week, Brisbane City Council announced that the Story Bridge will be closing for 3 weeks in December. And we're very excited to announce that Arrivederci Pizza has unofficially partnered with the Story Bridge. And we are now officially the unofficial pizza partner of the Brisbane Story Bridge three-week closure, helping Brisbane drivers avoid sitting in traffic by stopping for a pizza instead of going home hungry. So if the traffic is going to do your head in, you can pull in and grab a pizza and have a drink and let the traffic sort of settle down, then try your luck again. Thank you, Brisbane City Council, for that. Thank you, Story Bridge. And more importantly, thank you, Brisbane. We couldn't have planned this partnership better if we tried. This partnership is completely unofficial, very unofficial, like we made it up. And I've reached out to the owner of Arrivederci Pizza, David Silvestri. He joins me now. Hello, David.
17: Hello.
8: This is very creative, and you know what? I think it's brilliant.
17: Oh, thank you. You're very kind. We try and keep our Facebook page with a bit of fun.
8: Well, fun it is, and we need to celebrate this unofficial partnership that you have with the Story Bridge.
17: Well, we unofficially reached out to the Story Bridge and the Brisbane City Council because we thought it's going to inconvenience everyone for 3 weeks, and I can't stop the bridge from closing.
8: Right.
17: So I just thought, you know, let's reach out and sponsor the bridge and give something, you know, an idea for people, and I think we've done that.
8: Well, you have, by giving them a destination, somewhere to go, particularly if they've, you know, they would maybe bypass Milton on their way home. And now they get to stop down and enjoy a pizza and wait for the traffic to go away, because 3 weeks is a long time for that Story Bridge.
17: It is a long time.
8: Close down.
17: Yeah, it sure is. And we can definitely help people put a lot of weight on in 3 weeks. So, you know, if you want to bypass 6 kilometres and go via Milton, I think, you know, there's plenty of bridges on our side. It's just as pretty.
8: But hang on, David, there's one sort of flaw in all of this. At the start of the year, you get a lot of people making sort of New Year's resolutions.
17: Yeah, but it's just, I think, when is it, just after Christmas? So they've got like 5-6 days still to go nuts. And then they can consider their New Year's resolutions after that. You know, we've got salads. They're not as exciting. We've got them.
8: One question, David. Who's driving the Story Bridge that needs to do a detour down Park, down your road, down past your place?
17: Who's driving it?
8: Yeah, so like who's driving over the Story Bridge that would need to detour? There might be a fair detour.
17: It is a fair detour, but if you love pizza, like, you know, the bridge is shut. And like I said, but there's 3 or 4 good bridges just on the other side of Milton.
8: Okay.
17: I'd be taking those. Okay. Is council reducing the toll on the bridge that's just going off?
8: No.
17: They're not. No, of course they're not. Maybe you need to reach out to Christopher Foley and get that sorted.
8: Oh, well, I mean, we could go straight to the top, but instead we could just enjoy a pizza with you.
17: What a great idea.
8: Now, you've closed down your place in the past. You've closed down, in fact, the whole of Park Road for the Socceroos World Cup matches. So you know how these sort of closures operate.
17: Yeah.
8: Are you expecting this to run smoothly?
17: Well, hopefully there's a whole heap of traffic and people do get stuck and inconvenienced and come our way. We've got a lot of parking, so I'm sure it'll work out.
8: Okay, all right. Have you thought about perhaps, doing a pop-up of a Rivadeci pizza sort of on the Story Bridge for the workers so they don't miss out?
17: Oh, what a great idea. We do a lot of catering, so we could cater to the Story Bridge, but how do we get there if we can't get over it?
8: Fling the pizzas across. I think this is great initiative, particularly a time when the city is quiet. There's still people that are going to be sticking around with the cost of fuel the way it is, and they can enjoy a pizza and enjoy the fact. Well, do you enjoy the fact that the Story Bridge is going to be closed?
17: Oh, look, it's just a bit of fun for us, really. Not the Story Bridge closing, but, you know, there's that much sort of rage on Facebook at the moment, especially with the surcharges and other things. So just thought we'd lighten the mood a bit and, bring a bit of happiness. And people do want a bit of pizza and not go over the Story Bridge. You know, we're here. We don't close. So, yeah, it's just a bit of fun.
8: Well, it's good to know that you're open over the holiday period at Rivadeci because there's a lot of places that do close up, have holidays themselves, but not you. You hardworking folk.
17: Holidays.
8: Okay. Thank you so much for jumping on and have a chat with us, David. I really appreciate
17: it. Thanks for the thought of calling me. All right, have a great week.
8: And to you as well, of course, at Park Road, where he's situated in Milton, is quite good. It's got direct access there from Coronation Drive, and it is a good detour if you want a pizza at that time of year. At least someone's creating an opportunity out of the chaos that will be the closure of the Story Bridge for the first 3 weeks of the year, of course, from the end of December to the beginning of January next year. So well done, David, using his nous there to get us on board with a small business here in Brisbane. All right, stick with us on 4BC Drive. Carla's Court is up next, but first we're going to go to the news. And the consumer watchdog has launched legal action against some of Australia's biggest egg producers and suppliers. Amy Drew, you've got more details.
6: Yes, Carla, the ACCC is alleging cartel conduct and anti-competitive behaviour by 12 producers occurring since at least 2020. Civil proceedings have been filed today in the federal court. Also making headlines, two men have been charged following a major drugs bust with almost 24 kilos of illicit substances seized following searches in Logan and near Rockhampton. Convicted paedophile Ashley Paul Griffith is being transferred to New South Wales to face further charges. The CEO of the Brisbane 2032 Organising Committee has announced she will resign at the end of her contract, set to expire early next year. And in sport, there are reports Adelaide coaching director Murray Davis has been approached by the Lions to interview for the vacant head coaching role. And Carla, I'll have more news at 5.
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3: A broken down car in Rochdale on the M1 northbound off to the left hand side before the Gateway Motorway to watch out for. Also one in Forest Lake. That's a broken down car for the Logan Motorway eastbound after the Centenary Highway. No delays, fortunately. In Woolloongabba, a serious incident has O'Keefe Street westbound blocked off completely at Junction Street. Please avoid the area. 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

0: Kangaroos coach Kevin Walters has made a big call on his fullback for the World Cup.
1: Yeah, it's been a massive talking point the last week or so. Who would wear the number one jersey for the Kangaroos in their test match against the Kiwis Thursday night? Well, he has gone with Reece Walsh. So he's beaten home James Tedesco for the number one, which many would see as controversial given the season Tedesco has just had. He was a grand final hero for the Roosters, of course. And on the other side of that, Reece hasn't played for quite a long time with an ankle injury and the fact the Broncos missed the finals.
0: Well, there's that too. And I would have thought that it would be more a question mark over Walsh than it would be over Tedesco.
1: Yeah, well, look, we're going to play some audio from Kevin Walters. He has explained that it's more about resting James Tedesco because he had such a hectic end of the season. He's going to give him a break. Not that Teddy would have wanted the break. Let's be clear on that one. He does say he'll play again next week, but I don't think it means he's locked in for the tournament. So it's still going to be a battle between Walsh and Tedesco for the rest of the tournament.
0: Well, there are worse decisions to be had choosing between those two. Now, Wallabies fans, we shouldn't be celebrating early over the return of Marky Mark, apparently.
1: No, well, we thought we could, but Mark Nwanganitawaza's manager has said, well, you know what, he could actually play for Fiji at next year's Rugby World Cup because he qualifies for Fiji through his father. He also qualifies for Italy through his mother, so who knows, but he's not guaranteed of playing for the Wallabies, and this comes as a huge shock for Rugby Australia because he would be a massive draw card for the Rugby World Cup, and everyone assumed he would be wearing a gold jersey, but maybe not.
0: Well, a huge draw card, can't you imagine being from Fiji or having him on your Italian side?
1: Well, it'd be a huge draw card for them.
0: Yeah, you know what I mean?
1: He would lift the chances of whoever he plays for because he's just done some amazing things in rugby league.
0: Yeah, amazing. All right, and it's been a good couple of days for Queenslander Matt Renshaw into the cricket.
1: Yeah, I'm waiting for your report on the first test, Carla, but I'll tell you, Matt Renshaw, he's had a breakout test match, 190 and also 82. Then he took the South African skipper's wicket to put Australia in a very commanding position going into the final day.
0: Last night I was watching, you'll be pleased to know, Adam Hawes.
1: Great.
0: And I watched up until that guy who plays the cricket got to about 400 or something, not out, and they declared. Is that what they do?
1: Yeah, you might need to work on the cricket report. Yeah,
0: I mean, not an authority on cricket, but I was watching. I was watching Horsey.
1: That's a start.
0: And I have never seen more pictures of Durban. I have never seen cricket stands more empty for a test match. I will say that. So the South Africans have not been turning out, the fans.
1: Yeah, well, there's social unrest apparently in the streets of Durban.
0: That'll do it.
1: Keeping people away. But it does have a history of low turnouts in Durban, so they may look at where they play those test matches in future.
0: Well, could you imagine if they had that test match, you know, in Townsville or, you know, obviously here in Brisbane, but like in other areas of regional Queensland where they've had just little one days or whatever, it would sell out.
1: Yes. Yes, it is also October. Maybe they're still in rugby mode over there.
0: Maybe.
1: I'm not sure.
0: It's poor.
1: I'm trying to find reasons.
0: But I wish I could get the audio. The best part of it was the South African commentator had a panel and I can't remember the Australian guy's name, but neither could she. And she goes, I've got blah, blah, my South African, you know, commentator and the Australian cricket guy, literally, and this Australian cricket guy.
1: I'll have to see that. I didn't see that. That's hilarious.
0: It was so good. I'll try and find the audio. Horsey, thank you. You are so much more professional than that.
1: Oh, I'll take that. Thank
0: you. We'll catch you tonight from 6.
1: Bye-bye.
0: Adam Horsey with Sports Day from 6 p.m. here on 4BC. Well, you want to share what nicknames you have for your household appliances shortly. Apparently, there are some good ones and it is a common thing, naming household appliances. Keep them coming through, but keep the phone line handy, 133-882. It's the open line, thanks to Watch Smoke Alarms, because it's now time for Carla's Court.
2: In the Southeast Queensland justice system, petty grievances are considered especially irritating. In Brisbane, the dedicated host who investigates these minor inconveniences, she tolerates no nonsense, she accepts no excuses, and she definitely hates people who don't wave when you let them in. These are their stories.
0: All rise, the court is now in session. All right, today's case has been brought before the court by an anonymous listener who's acting on behalf of her daughter. So the plaintiff is a young single mum who thought she'd scored a free washing machine on Facebook Marketplace. And the crime is, well, basically reneging on a marketplace deal after a collection had already been agreed upon because a better offer had come along. Here is the case for the prosecution by our anonymous

0: AI listener.
1: A lady in Mount Gravatt advertised a free washing machine last week because she was moving house. A young single mum messaged first and arranged to collect it that afternoon. That young mum is my daughter. My husband organised a trailer from Bunnings, picked up our daughter and made their way to the address. Before they arrived, my daughter received a message from the washing machine owner. Another person offered her $100, so she decided to sell it instead. The seller says she never promised anything formally, but she gave our daughter her address and knew we were on our way. If you offer something for free and someone arranges collection, shouldn't you honour the deal? Plus, we lost money in hiring the trailer. We have now bought a washing machine for our daughter and will never use Marketplace again. It's full of problems, scammers and unethical people.
0: Ooh, okay. I wonder if that has been your experience. Have you sold anything or bought anything on Facebook Marketplace? 133882. Now, the seller's defence is that she never formally promised the washing machine to anyone and the prosecution says it's rubbish. You gave her your address, you arranged a collection time, you knew that she was on her way and you've already spent the money hiring a trailer based on that agreement. And you might be $100 richer, but does that make you guilty of some seriously poor marketplace etiquette? So members of the 4BC Drive Jury, we need your verdict. 133882 is the open line. Of course, you can text 0499 880 882. Once you have agreed to give something to someone on Marketplace and you've gone so far as to arrange a collection, you've given them your address, you've agreed upon a time that they'll arrive, are you morally bound to honour this deal? This is the issue that we have in Carla's court today. Or is it first in best dress until the item has actually been collected? Is the seller entitled to take a better offer? I don't know about this one. Is it like when you accept an invitation to something and then you get a better invitation? It's bad manners to turn down the first one because you get a better offer. You've got to go with the first one that you got invited to, right? Isn't that the same deal with Marketplace? Should the washing machine being given to the girl that it was promised to, this young single mum, for free, who was on her way to the property? Or is the seller well within their rights to choose someone else, renege on the deal and make $100? So until that item is actually being collected, is the seller entitled to take a better offer? Are they guilty or not guilty? 133882 is the open line number. That is the question for our jury today. 0499 880 882. You can text through your verdict. Because the question is, once you've agreed to give something to someone on Marketplace and you've arranged for collection, you've exchanged details, should you honour that deal? Or until that item has been collected, is it okay to get the best offer? 133882 is the open line number. Of course, you can text through your verdict. 0499 880 882.
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3: A broken down car in Forest Lake on the Logan Motorway eastbound to watch for after the Centenary Highway. Rochdale, we have a breakdown. That's on the M1 northbound on the left-hand side before the Gateway Motorway. And a serious incident in Woolloongabba, O'Keefe Street westbound, currently blocked off at Junction Street. 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
0: Welcome back to the 4BC Drive Show. We are in Carla's Court. Carla's Court is in session right now. Now, today's case has been brought before the court by an anonymous listener acting on behalf of her daughter, who's a young single mum who thought she'd scored herself a free washing machine on Facebook Marketplace. And the crime is, well, basically, it's a reneging on a deal, a marketplace deal after collection had been agreed to, addresses, details, everything had been swapped. Because a better offer came along. Now, the seller's defence is that she never formally promised the washing machine to anyone and she was going to get $100 for the washing machine that she was about to give away for free. So the question today for you, my Drive jury, 0499 880 882, of course, you can call through with your verdict, 133 882. The question for the jury is this. Once you've agreed to give something to someone on Facebook Marketplace, or it could have been on a classified, or it could be on Gumtree, wherever you do this sort of buy, swap, and sell stuff. But in this case, it's Facebook Marketplace. Once you've agreed upon selling something to someone, you've arranged for collection and pickup time and that sort of thing, are you morally bound to honour that deal? Or until the item has actually been collected, is the seller entitled to take a better offer? 133-882 is the open line number. Thanks to Watch Smoke Alarms. Charmaine in Strathpine. Hello.
11: Hi, Carla.
0: All right.
11: No, I'm old school. I'm 73 in a bit. Mm-hmm. I think, no, you've got to live with that conscience and you shouldn't have to think, oh, I've got to live with that. You've said, yes, you're on your way and my address is. You're expecting that person. If suddenly you get the offer of $100, bad luck. You say, well, if this person hasn't turned up in the time they said and we'll tack on, 24 hours, then it's all yours for $100. But right now, I have said to someone, even if she didn't promise, it's as good as a contract. You don't have to have a handshake to make it. You do what you say. There is no respect in this world and nobody gives a hoot about anyone. And, that's put this young lady's parents or the young lady off Gumtree. And one bad egg spoils it for everyone else.
0: Oh, and that's the thing, it's the equivalent of a handshake agreement. You've said you've agreed to something. Thank you, Charmaine. Let's go to Belinda in Tingalpa. Hello, Belinda.
12: Hello, Carla. They're guilty. If you've given your address out, then that is a contract. That person is entitled to coming and collect. And as the previous caller said, you offer 24 hours. If it hasn't come, then you can take the money. But giving out your address to somebody is a contract, in my opinion. Like 100%, they're in the wrong. And unless she said, on nearest offer, but if she's said it's free.
0: Yeah.
12: It's free. You don't take the money for it unless it, you know, the person doesn't come and collect it.
0: I'd feel so bad. They turned up at the house. I mean, what are you going to say? You'd turn them down when they're at your place. They've got your address now.
12: That's exactly right. You don't give your address out if you don't want them coming to collect something.
0: Yeah.
12: And then you don't take somebody's money when you've offered it for free to start with.
0: Yeah, just because a better offer has come along. Belinda, I like it. Common sense is prevailing today in Carla's court. 133-882 is the open line. Cedric in Caboolture has called through. Hello, Cedric.
13: Oh, hi. Yeah, I'm a bit of the old school as well. But, hey, I was a bit shocked when I of the behaviour of a lady that had arranged the sale of a washing machine.
0: Yep, yep.
13: As it happened, I made an offer which was $50 less than what she wanted. I think she was asking $650. I offered $600.
0: Right. So a similar sort of experience has happened to you then?
13: Well, yeah, but the story is that this lady got very... She gave out the address and then decided she didn't want to go through with the sale and then accused me of trying to shortchange her or whatever and started sending very abusive, using obscene language in these messages.
0: Oh.
13: Calling me, you know, F's and C's and all this.
0: Wowza.
13: Sort of stuff. And then she started ringing up, messaging, saying, oh, look, I've sold my washing machine for the price I wanted. And I sent a message back saying, oh, look, very good, excellent, let's call it quits, you know, because I wouldn't enter into this conversation of abuse that she was doing.
0: Yeah.
13: I thought, okay, this is a very young, immature person that has resorted to obscene language over such a minor issue. But in any case, and then she started putting in ridiculous offers for items that I had listed for someone. So like this lounge I had down for $300 or something. So
0: oh no,
13: an offer of $25 or something, you know. And
0: so this
13: went on, you know.
0: You became a victim of this. You started being trolled, Cedric. That's horrible. I'm glad then that she didn't have your address and she could turn up to your place, because that would be very unhinged and doesn't seem very unlikely for that to have happened. Facebook Marketplace is a strange place, I got to say, full of weirdos. 133-882. Diane in Harvey Bay. Hello, Diane.
14: Hi, how are you?
0: Okay, this has happened to you?
14: Yeah, and you are correct. Absolutely full of weirdos, crazy, crazy people that go on Marketplace.
0: Yeah.
14: We had a big iron gate, advertised it for free, just come and pick it up. A bloke was keen and didn't turn up. So the next bloke that had contacted me, I contacted him and he came and it was too big. So he went and got a truck. Meanwhile, a third person contacted me and said, I'm really keen for this and I'm happy to give you some money if that'll help. And of course, I honoured the first or the second guy that contacted me. And he came and hit with his mate and they dropped it on their feet and they nearly broke their noses. But anyway.
0: Oh, my goodness.
14: They took the gate. It was really heavy. And, and that's what you do. You do the right thing. Gosh, I could have done with $50 or something as well, but that's not how I deal with people. And, yeah, so that person is guilty. Guilty, guilty.
0: Guilty, guilty, Diane. I mean, good on you. What a good egg for honouring the original agreement. I think overwhelmingly the drive jury is siding with the poor young mum on this one. Jesse texted through. Hello, Jesse. He said, I can see both sellers and buyers' side of the story. However, when times are tight, I can understand the seller taking the $100. That's why whenever I pick up a decent freebie, I always make sure to swing them $20 or a six pack, just to show more appreciation to prevent this from happening. That's very nice of you, Jesse. That's very kind. Robert says, Carla, absolutely, you need absolutely not. You need to make your word, make your yes, yes, and no, no. If you say something, stick to it. Overwhelmingly, the verdict is guilty. The 4BC drive jury finds a seller guilty. 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Yes, $100 is better than nothing, But you can't change the rules halfway through because a better offer suddenly lands in your inbox. The seller is therefore sentenced to refund the cost of the Bunnings trailer and must add the words highest bidder wins or ONO or nearest offer to every future marketplace listing.
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3: Two breakdowns on the Logan Motorway, both eastbound. There's one after the Boaters at Road Off Ramp through Parkinson, dropping speeds to 80. And there's one before Logan Lee Road through Forest Lake. In Woolloongabba, a serious incident has O'Keefe Street westbound blocked at Junction Street. Diversions are in place. Avoid the area. $30 million could be yours with Oz Lotto. Grab a ticket now. It could be kind of life-changing. 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With traffic every 10 minutes, it's Jess Miller on 4BC.
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0: Thank you so much for your feedback, and I'll get through it shortly. But first, after the 5 o'clock news, let's get quizzical. If you would like to have your phone plan paid for an entire year, give me a call right now, 133-882. That's the 4BC open line. Thanks to Watch Smoke Alarms. 133-882. We're going to play Let's Get Quizzical after the news. And then after 5:30, Legends of the Stage and Screen, Sigrid Thornton. You know, from Sea Change and Man from Snowy River, all the river runs a bit. And John Waters, Sigrid Thornton, John Waters are coming up after 5:30 here on 4BC Drive.
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25: It's 5 o'clock. Good evening. I'm Amy Drew. Convicted pedophile Ashley Paul Griffith will be extradited to New South Wales to face trial following an order by a Brisbane magistrate. Insults from victim supporters were hurled at the country's worst pedophile as he fronted court in person this morning. Griffith is facing an additional 180 charges south of the border after pleading guilty to hundreds of offences in Queensland. A major bust for detectives has resulted in a $12 million drug haul. Georgina Winter has more.
26: The arrests of two men in recent days were made as part of the closure of Operation Yankee Saga, targeting drug trafficking. A 42-year-old alleged drug courier was intercepted at Marlborough on Friday. A search of his vehicle allegedly uncovering more than 6 kilograms of cocaine and methamphetamine, along with a quantity of cash. Further investigations led to the discovery of more than 18 kilograms of heroin and methamphetamine at two Tanimura properties and a storage facility in Shaler Park, along with 600 kilos of precursor chemicals, with a 46-year-old man taken into custody. The pair will appear in the Rockhampton and Beenleigh Magistrates Courts in the coming days. Georgina Winter reporting.
1: Two teenage girls have been charged following an alleged stabbing in Cairns, which seriously injured a British tourist. The 25-year-old woman suffering a wound to the leg during an altercation between two groups of people in the CBD last night. A second tourist suffered a hand injury. Police are still investigating what led to the confrontation. Parents have been left in the lurch, with 11 childcare centres of the collapsed Edge Early Learning Group being permanently shut down from tomorrow. Seven of the impacted centres are located across Greater Brisbane, and families were only notified this morning. After ending voluntary administration in August, buyers have been found for 53 other centres across Queensland and South Australia. And the Australian War Memorial has been asked to conduct an audit of all veterans and their families to make sure it has up-to-date contact lists. On Sunday, some families missed out on invitations to attend the 25th anniversary of the Afghanistan conflict. In one case, an invitation was sent to a soldier who had passed away in the war rather than his parents. Veteran Affairs Minister Matt Keogh telling Parliament he's apologised to the family when he found out what happened.
2: I've made sure we now have their contact details. I've also asked that an audit be performed by the War Memorial to make sure that it has up-to-date next of kin details where it can acquire those, and to make sure we do that so that we don't have anything like this happen again with future commemorative services, because it's not acceptable.
1: Also today, the consumer watchdog has launched legal action in the federal court against some of Australia's biggest egg producers and suppliers, alleging cartel conduct. To finance, the All Ords closed down 15 points at 8,921, one Australian dollar buying 69.6 US cents. Checking sport, and Reece Walsh has beaten James Tedesco for the Kangaroos fullback spot for Thursday night's Rugby League World Cup opener against New Zealand. Jack Bostock, Jacob Preston and David Fifita have been named to make their Australian Test debuts. Knights captain Kalyn Ponga will debut for the Kiwis at fullback. In AFL, the Lions have reportedly approached Adelaide coaching director Murray Davis to interview for the vacant senior coach position amid the departure of Chris Fagan. Davis, no stranger to Brisbane, spending 13 seasons in assistant roles before being poached to the Crows in late 2024. And Steve Smith has been spotted warming up with the Aussie squad ahead of Day 5 action in the first test with South Africa. He has been under observation for concussion after copping a bouncer to the helmet. It's 4 minutes past five.
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19: 4BC traffic.
20: A two-vehicle nose to tail in East Brisbane to watch for on Vulture Street eastbound, blocking the centre lane before Elphin Street. Fortunately, no delays. An incident in Woolloongabba is seeing O'Keefe Street westbound completely blocked off at Junction Street. Please avoid the area. 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With traffic every 10 minutes, it's Jess Miller on 4BC.
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1: Showers and a thunderstorm likely. Strong winds for Moreton Bay, getting down to 20 degrees overnight. Tomorrow, early haze and showers. Chance of a storm, a top of 25. Just a possible shower Thursday and 23. Right now it's 25 degrees in Ashgrove. 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
0: Welcome back to the final hour of the Drive Show. Plenty to get through. I've got those tickets to the Good Food and Wine Show still up for grabs. John Waters and Sigrid Thornton will join me in studio. Of course, they are the stars of Fiddler on the Roof, the latest production at QPAC, the Glasshouse Theatres. But first, if you would like to be phone bill free for an entire year, give me a call right now, 133-882. That is the number you need to call if you'd like to be phone bill free for 365 days. Thanks to our good friends at Amazem. 133-882 if you want to play Let's Get Quizzical. Now, we came across this post, a social media post today from Haywood Property. They're a local business here in southeast Queensland, sounding a warning about an issue in Lemke Park in Albany Creek. I have a little listen to some of their story.
11: We are at Lemke Park and we were down here because Tim was running some laps. Then, as Tim is running laps, he spots a guy just sitting in the bush. Now, there's a bench for you to sit on. There are multiple other areas in this park for someone to sit. Yet this man chose to sit in this spot in the bush.
0: Now, we reached out to the police because this is very concerning, especially because the park is frequented by families. They said they're aware that on the 11th of October, so on Sunday, between 4 and 6:30 p.m., an unknown man was observed sitting in a garden bed at Lemke Park while children were playing in the area quite nearby. The man left the location without further incident. Police are making inquiries to establish more information around the incident and appealing to anyone who may have information, CCTV, dash cam or mobile phone footage to contact police. So this happened at Lemke Park in Albany Creek on Sunday, the 11th of October, between 4 and 6:30 p.m. If you were at the park or around the area and you might have some information that the police could find very useful, you've been the man that they're establishing inquiries around that and then requiring that information. So if you do have CCTV or dash cam or mobile phone footage, to get in touch with the police.
9: For the stories that matter to Brisbane, stay right here. We're live, we're local. Brisbane's 4BC.
0: All right, 133-882 is the open line number. Of course, you can text through your feedback, 0499-880-882. We've been asking the question, have you nicknamed a household appliance? And apparently there's a lot of you out there because I've revealed that my husband's CPAP machine is nicknamed Snorky, as in the snorkel. This one is from number ending in 213. We nicknamed our robot vacuum Dustin. Oh, that's clever. That's cute. Dan says, our weighted blanket is called 10-ton Tessie. Lee says, we have a garden blower. It's called Paris. Okay, that's good. And Robert has texted through 0499 880 882. I call my fridge the Chillinator. My microwave I called Captain Nukes. And my vacuum I call Sir Sucks-a-Lot. Everyone seems to have a nickname for a household appliance. 133-882 is the open line. That's the number you need to call if you want to play Let's Get Quizzical.
3: 4BC Drives. Let's Get Quizzical.
0: For grabs is a 365-day plan. It includes unlimited talk and text, both at home and abroad. Massive 240 gig of data. Let's go to the phone lines now. Kevin from Mango Hill has called through. Hello, Kevin.
8: Hello, Carla. How are you?
0: I'm well. You know how this works. You've got to be the last man standing. You've got to answer question number 10 correctly. How are you feeling? Confident?
8: We'll see how we go.
0: Okay. All right. Here we go. Let's go. Let's start with question number one then. Kevin, question number one, someone playing a small part is said to play second what?
8: Fiddle.
0: Correct. Nice. Question number two, what colour do you make if you mix red and blue?
8: That would be purple.
0: Indeed it is. Question number three. All right, it's an audio question. We're going to play you a bit of the song, and when the song cuts off, I need you to sing the next line, okay?
8: Okay.
0: Okay. Met with skepticism, understandably. Here we go. Let's play the song.
8: Mamma mia, here I go again.
0: Oh, nice.

0: Hill, good. You can hold a tune.
1: Thank you. Yeah, every now and then, maybe.
0: Okay, all right. Okay, just a massive ABBA fan. All right, question number four. Here we go. How many sides does a pentagon have? Question number four.
1: Five.
0: Indeed. Correct. All right, here we go. Question number five, halfway. To the nearest billion, what is the world's current population? To the nearest billion. Question number five. To the nearest billion, what is the world's population?
1: 4 billion. 4 billion.
0: No. Can I give a clue? Poor Kevin, he was such a good sport too. Question number five. To the nearest billion, what is the world's population? Mark on the Sunshine Coast. Hello, Mark.
2: Hello, how are you?
0: I'm well. Do you know how many people call planet Earth home?
2: Oh,
0: it's
2: you've got me, I think.
0: I know. Well, I'll give you a clue. It's more than four, which is what Kevin just said from Mango Hill. It's more than four.
2: Yeah. Okay. I'll go six.
0: No, it's not six. Oh, my goodness. 133-882. That is the open line number. If you know how many people live on planet Earth right now to the nearest billion, it's a pretty good way to round it. Atish in Ipswich. Hello, Atish.
3: Hi.
0: All right. How many people to the nearest billion? What is the world's population? Question number five.
3: 40 billion, you reckon?
0: Wow, that's a lot of people. No, that's a lot of resources we don't have. It's less than that. Okay. 133-882 is the open line. If you know the world's population to the nearest billion, give me a call now. Julie in Mitchelton, it's less than 40 billion and it's more than six. we'll keep it under 10 if that helps. Julie, what do you reckon the nearest billion? To the nearest billion, what is the world's population?
4: I'm going to say eight.
0: Yes, and you would be correct. Well done, Julie. We move on to question number six. What type of animal poses as Little Red Riding Hood's grandmother?
4: A fox?
0: Oh, so close. So close, Julie. Let's move to Josh in Mango Hill. Hello, Josh.
5: Hey, how you going?
0: I am well. Okay, Josh, the question we're stuck on is this, question number six. What type of animal poses as Little Red Riding Hood's grandmother?
5: Is she a, she wouldn't be a wolf because that's a baddie. It would be a husky.
0: Yeah, that's it, a wolf.
5: Okay, wolf.
0: What were you why are you second-guessing yourself, Josh?
5: Because I'm thinking a wolf is a dangerous creature.
0: That's right. That's the whole point of Little Red Riding Hood. Do I need to tell you the story?
5: No, I used to read it to my niece. I should know by now.
0: I think maybe. But the whole point is Little Red Riding skips through the forest, goes and visits Grandma. The big bad wolf eats Grandma, I'm pretty sure, disposes of Grandma, pretends to be Grandma by dressing up. Then Little Red Riding Hood knocks on the door and says, Grandma, let me in. My, Grandma, what big eyes you have. Oh, what sharp teeth. It's a big bad wolf. Okay, do we understand the story now?
5: Yeah, that's right.
0: Okay.
5: I've been a long time.
0: Fair enough. I understand. Question number seven, Josh in Mango Hill. Question seven, a new poll has 9 coalition seats in Queensland changing hands to which party at the next election? This is the Demos AU poll. A new poll has 9 coalition seats in Queensland changing hands to which party at the next election?
5: The Greens?
0: No, they only have 1 seat in federally, I think. 1 in total. Okay, let's go to Bert in Narangbar. Hello, Bert.
6: How are you?
0: I'm well. I'm hoping you've been listening to the news. Whoa.
6: One Nation.
0: It is, rubber duck. Affirmative. Okay, question number eight. Bert Narangbar, question number eight. What is the world's largest living bird? What is the world's largest living bird? take a guess.
6: Emu.
0: Oh, you're on the right track. You're on the right track. It's not Jeff in Rosewood. We're stuck at question number 8. This is a good one today.
2: Yeah.
0: What do you reckon it is? What's the world's largest living bird?
2: It's the ostrich.
0: It is indeed. Let's move on to question number 9. Sauerkraut is made from which vegetable? Question number 9, sauerkraut.
2: Cabbage,
0: you know it. Sounds like you've eaten a lot of it. Okay, it's time for the all-important question number 10, Jeff. Here we go, question number 10. Which term is used when a king cannot escape an attack in the game of chess?
2: Checkmate.
0: Checkmate indeed, Jeff. Well done. You've scored yourself that 365-day plan thanks to a Mason.
2: Thank you.
0: No problem at all. Man of very few words knows the answers, though. I like that. Get the job done, Jeff. 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Let's get quizzical. We'll be back tomorrow. 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Thanks to Watch Smoke Alarms Handy. 133-882. This month, Stella Rossa cafes across Queensland are raising funds for Project Pink to support breast cancer research at the PA Hospital. This Thursday, you can join Gary Hardgrave when he broadcasts live from Stella Rossa in Everton Park. 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Gary Hardgrave live from Stella Rossa, Everton Park this Thursday from 9 a.m. on Brisbane's 4BC. All right, coming up after the break, who was the Aussie who had their name forgotten by a South African broadcaster? Sam Leckie will tell us all in sport next.
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8: If you're driving through East Brisbane, just be mindful of a two-vehicle nose-to-tail on Vulture Street eastbound, which is blocking the centre lane before Elphin Street, fortunately not causing delays. In Woolloongabba, O'Keefe Street westbound is currently blocked at Junction Street due to a serious incident. 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
16: Molyneux is one of the most cooked dish in Australia. Everybody's in love with it. So what I'm going to do is a little bit of spin on it. I'm going to make the meatballs, and after I'm going to make the sauce, and after I'm going to put the meatballs in the sauce, and after I put the pasta on it.
0: Okay, if you would like more cooking tips like that, Miguel Maestre will be featured at the Good Food and Wine Show. I have a double pass if you would like to attend. 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You've got superstars of the food and wine scene in Australia. You've got Miguel Maestre, we just played there. He might give you his meatball bolognese recipe. You'd be guaranteed he'll be doing something wacky like blindfolding himself and chopping up onions at a fast pace, that is for sure. If you want to head along to the Good Food and Wine Show, it's happening next weekend. From Friday the 23rd to the 25th of October, give me a call right now. 133-882.
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0: Joining us from Money News is the host, Clinton Maynard. Hello, Clinton.
18: Good afternoon, Carla. Flat day on the markets. The ASX 200 up just a smidgen. 0.7 of 1 point. So you might say that is flat. Interesting to look at what rose but what fell down. Lithium producers, PLS and Mineral Resources, both fell. Now, you might not know a lot about those two companies, but where this is significant, we are one of the world's big suppliers of lithium. PLS, for instance, was down by 8.6% to $3.08 today. Now, the reason why lithium stocks have fallen, there's been a decision made in the EU, and it will cap Chinese hybrid and electric car imports to Europe at 350,000 a year from this December. Currently, they're bringing in 650,000 Chinese EVs. Must be roughly the same here as well, almost. But we're such a lithium resource. Our lithium goes into the batteries that make Chinese EVs. Therefore, on our market today, we've suffered those losses in that particular area. Miners also went down. BHP shed 1.8%, 2.4% off Rio Tinto. There's been some good days for those two miners in that recent time, so investors have taken some profit. The big issue I'm going to look at tonight on the show, Carla, is Telstra. The AGM was held today. Their share price down just a smidgen to $4.62. But where it's been important to look at the AGM this year is back in July, you'll recall the outage that affected millions of people across the country who had issues with their connectivity. Businesses couldn't take payments. Customers couldn't make payments using cards. 600-000 calls couldn't be connected. The chairman, Craig Dunn, has addressed the issue at the meeting today, and he has said it is not what people expect from us. He has said what was disappointing about the outage on the 8th of July was the fact that they have focused, he says, on improving their network resilience, that they have spent significant amounts of capital, and the amount of minutes that customers have lost connected to Telstra over the financial year 2025 and 2026 has reduced significantly. So despite this outage, there's actually some positive signs there. He was also asked about how much money this has cost Telstra in terms of compensation payments. So 33,000 complaints have been made.
0: Yeah.
18: 99% of those have been settled. The company has spent $1 million. Not actually a huge amount in
0: compensation. Is that all?
18: That's all. Well, if you cast your mind back to the Optus outage of a few years earlier, their compensation plan, which I think was inadequate as an Optus customer, was free data.
0: Yeah,
18: and most of us with our mobile phone plans and even home internet these days, we don't go anywhere near using all the data allocation. So Optus thought, oh, we're being wonderful, we're throwing you free data. But for most of us, it wasn't much good. That at least was an automatic compensation. With Telstra, you've actually got to go to them, make the complaint, and then put forward your case about how you've been left out of pocket.
0: Oh.
18: And I'd suggest that while there's 33,000 complaints have been made, the vast majority of Telstra customers.
0: Too many hoops to go through, yeah.
18: Absolutely.
0: So yeah, fair enough.
18: It's only been $1 million.
0: Oh, well, there you go. All right, and you're also going to be talking family trust, of course, because changes have been flagged in Canberra. Yep. You'll cover that and all that and more on Money News this evening. Thank you, Clinton.
18: Thank you, Carla.
0: Clinton Maynard, of course, has Money News on 4BC from 7 o'clock this evening.
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0: Time to talk sport with Sam Leckie. He's been waiting very patiently. Cricket is the only thing that's on at the moment, isn't it?
19: No. Well, there is heaps on.
0: Is it?
19: But yeah, you mentioned earlier with Horsey, who's coming up after six, the Australian man whose name you forgot and the name the broadcaster he was sitting alongside forgot. Now, that Australian man was probably in the top handful of Australian sports broadcasters in the world, Mark Howard across AFL and cricket. He was sitting on a panel for the lunch show last night during the fourth day of the Australian Test against South Africa with Lesego Poway, who's a South African journalist, and Kaya Zondo, a former South African cricketer. And this is how he was introduced.
20: And I am in some good company. I've got Kaya Zondo and the Australian man. Good to have you join us.
0: It's not great
19: good company.
0: I'm joined here by the Australian man.
19: Yeah.
0: That's pretty bad.
19: Yeah.
0: See, I was watching the cricket last night, but didn't commit his name.
19: It's amazing the things that you pick up.
0: But he's a journalist.
19: Yes. Well, yeah, a broadcaster.
0: He's not a former cricketer.
19: No, like but you would think if they're sitting in a studio, they would have at least exchanged names.
0: Yeah.
19: When they introduced
0: it. Even as like Australian guy, Mark.
19: Yeah.
0: You know,
19: yeah.
0: That would have helped.
19: Now, it does happen, right? Like you can draw a blank sometimes.
0: Sure.
19: I want to take you to the Brisbane Lions return day because it happened there as well. Now, this is not a slight on Kendall Gilding, who did the emceeing at that day, and
0: it was
19: awesome the way that she conducted it with all those fans in the crowd. But there was an awkward moment with the Lord Mayor Adrian Schrinner.
21: I'd now love to welcome the Lord Mayor of Brisbane. Put your hands together for none other than Adrian Schrinner.
19: Now, that was David Crisafulli in the background saying Adrian Schrinner. So it happens. It happens all the time. It's just funny that it was just...
0: Sorry.
19: I think
0: A journalist in Brisbane.
19: You can draw a blank, though, but I think saying the Australian man...
0: is pretty bad.
19: Pretty brutal.
0: It was bad. It caught my eye, or my ear rather, because I wasn't exactly watching the cricket because it was boring. After the score, though, was pretty impressive. It was like 400 and something not out they declared.
19: That third innings, you never see plus 300 in a third innings really in Test cricket with the way that wickets and extra lacquer on the ball.
0: That's exactly what I was thinking.
19: Well, I know you would have been thinking that watching the second session yesterday. But it'll all start very shortly. Australia need 6 wickets, South Africa 319 runs on the last day of this Test match, Carla.
0: Okay. Thank
19: Back
0: you,
19: to
0: Sam.
19: You in the studio.
0: Thank you. Sorry, the sports guy.
19: Well, that's what you call
0: Australian
19: me most
0: guy.
19: Of the time anyways.
0: That's true, Sam Leckie. Thank you. All right. Congratulations to Matt from Camp Hill, who scored himself that double pass to attend the Good Food and Wine Show. Of course, if you want tickets or any information, you can go to goodfoodshow.com.au. Oh, this is the stuff of nightmares. Families have been left scrambling as 7 Brisbane childcare centres abruptly close. Amy Drew, you've got all the details.
22: Yes, Carla. Well, it's linked to the collapse of Edge Early Learning Group, which fell into voluntary administration in August. 53 centres in Queensland and South Australia have found buyers, but 11 centres, including 7 in Greater Brisbane, will shut down as of late tomorrow. Affected families were only updated on the closures this morning. Also today, police have launched an investigation following reports of suspicious behaviour at an Albany Creek park. A major bust for detectives has resulted in a $12 million drug haul. Convicted pedophile Ashley Paul Griffith will be extradited to New South Wales to face trial on dozens of additional charges. The Brisbane 2032 Organising Committee is on the hunt for a new CEO. And in sport, Roosters grand final hero Mark the Wanganeeta Wase may turn his back on the Wallabies and play for Fiji at next year's Rugby World Cup. And Carla, I'll have more news at 6.
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3: If you're driving through Bowen Hills, just be extra careful because a large tree branch has fallen down onto Burrow Street southbound. So the left lane is blocked before Abbotsford Road. A crash in Logan Lee, Logan Reserve Road at Bourke Street, and in Woolloongabba, O'Keefe Street westbound is blocked at Junction Street for an incident. $30 million could be yours with Oz Lotto. Grab a ticket now. 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With traffic every 10 minutes, it's Jess Miller on 4BC.
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0: All right, well, we joined early in the program by Nine's weatherman Gary Youngbury, who told us that there will be plenty of weather activity tonight and tomorrow. Looking at the radar, looks like this bulk of the rain is sort of heading out to the coast, sort of over Boona and Beaudesert, then out over the Goldie, south of Southport. So not much rain, unfortunately, right now in the next couple of hours at least for Brisbane, and the weather cam over Brisbane is just looking patchy and cloudy, but that's about it. No real rain in sight for Brisbane at least. Tonight it'll get down to about 20 degrees before a maximum of 25 tomorrow, a cloudy day with a high chance of showers, most likely in the morning. And

Coast. A low of 19 degrees this evening, a top of 25 degrees, cloudy, very high chance of showers, most likely in the morning and afternoon, the chance of a thunderstorm in the morning.

0: Well, this is quite the reunion in the 4BC studios. More than 40 years after starring together in All the Rivers Run, Sigrid Thornton and John Waters are back together, this time in the acclaimed production of Fiddler on the Roof. It's now playing at the Glasshouse at QPAC. Sigrid plays matchmaker Jente. John is Lazar Wolf. They're both in studio with me, and I'm so excited to have them. Welcome to 4BC Drive.
1: Hi, Carla. Thanks for having us.
2: Lovely to be here.
0: Look, I know I bring up All the Rivers Run. It has been quite some water under the bridge. What was it like walking into rehearsals for you, Sigrid, and finding John there again? Because he was late to the piece of his production.
1: Well, he was there before me.
2: John came in a little bit later.
1: Yeah.
2: And but I've told this story a few times, so forgive me, listeners, if you've heard it. But when it was announced in the room, the rehearsal room, that John was coming into the cast, I literally sort of squealed, something that's not very characteristic for me. But I was so thrilled that he was, and I'm still thrilled that he's, that we're together again, and we are each other's dressing room buddies, and it's just been lovely.
1: Yeah, really, it was great for me to know that Sig was there, because I was coming, from a slightly fraught situation of leaving one show and going straight into another one, doing both at once, actually, at one stage, flying backwards and forwards between Sydney and Melbourne. But then, to have such a close friend and familiar face with me was great.
0: Is it like picking up?
1: Yeah,
0: absolutely.
1: Yes.
0: Absolutely.
1: I mean, we don't see each other all the time. We see each other, there are intervals between the times when we meet, but it's like we spent a long, long time getting very close together on the filming, and just, you form bonds in our business. And
2: and it was also a kind of juggernaut, the show, and it is an unbreakable bond. It really is. It's there for life, and you just do pick up where you left off, don't you? Mm.
0: And you were mere babes when it came out.
1: Yes, I know.
0: Speaking of babes,
1: it
0: was the one VHS tape I think that we had at Nan and Pop's house, and Nan, can I just say, had such a massive crush on you, John. So I'm experiencing kind of secondhand nervousness or vicarious. Various crushing right now.
1: Great, good.
2: She was one among millions.
0: And that would have been not a strange time, but how did you navigate that, the both of you? Because it was huge, that show.
1: Yeah, and it kind of the effect lasted for a long time. It had really, it was big. Action romantic adventure, it was a classic of that style, but beautifully lush. And one of my or ever since, really, when I meet people, particularly the sports people, I remember meeting some guys from the Australian cricket team, and this is great for me because I'm a bit of a fanboy with the cricketers, but they all ask me, what was it like bashing Sigrid's balls? I said it was okay.
2: They asked me, what was it like pashing John Waters?
0: What do you say next? Well, it is one of those things where it's such high energy, so poignant, the storyline. For you, Sigrid, as well, this is a homecoming.
2: Yes.
0: And Brisbane is home for you.
2: It is. I was raised here and left Brisbane when I was 17, so it's a long time ago now. Mm. But it's always lovely to come back and see that, if I was 17 now, I wouldn't feel like I had to leave Brisbane to have a career as an actor.
0: Right.
2: Which I certainly did in those days, because it just wasn't possible. There wasn't the work. There was QTC and that was about it. And if you weren't sort of doing, and you certainly couldn't earn a living on one play a year, even if you were with the QTC.
0: Right.
2: So it was all that. But Brisbane is now this vibrant, mature, highly desirable city with audiences thirsty for theatre and a cultural experience. So it's lovely to be here.
0: And a production like this as well that is so steeped in tradition, no pun intended, and a familiar story, but then also a story that you're able to bring younger people into, and you're surrounded by a young cast as well. Mm. And it matters. I don't know if it matters so much more, but it has such a poignancy in this day and age.
2: Yeah. It has to be remembered that the show is actually about breaking away from tradition.

0: traditional value systems. It's about, it's a story of young women breaking out.
1: Yep.
0: And to that end, it's actually very modern. You know?
2: Tevye's tragedy is that his faith is so strong and his belief in his traditions is so strong that when he's confronted with the for 1905 new generation of young women who say, no, I want to choose who I want to marry, thanks very much.
1: That's right.
2: He's torn, completely torn, because he's a very devout guy, as everybody was in those days. Yeah.
1: But you want to try and keep up and move with the times as well. It's an eternal struggle, I think, now more than ever as well. Sigrid, it would be remiss of me not to mention the fact that you, being a trailblazer, you know, you said you were 17 when you left Brisbane. You came from a woman, your mum, Merle, who was very much a trailblazer herself.
0: Yes, indeed.
1: You know, chaining herself famously to the bar at the regatta.
0: Yeah.
1: What an amazing woman to have as a role model obviously she's your mum and you love her, but like, what a trailblazer.
0: I'm very proud to be her daughter. Mum's been gone for almost exactly two years. But I really hope that we have the time, a few of us, to go into Merle's bar at the Regatta Hotel while we're here.
2: Yeah.
0: Because it's filled with, you know, it's memorabilia and the story is told in that beautiful little bar. But I'm very proud of Mum, and she's instilled in me a value system that is just, you know, it's just part of my DNA, obviously. And it informs everything that I do, just like, you know, our mothers and our fathers. And this is also, if I can bring it back to Fiddler,
1: the story.
0: The essential foundations of our very being. And this will always be the case, you know?
1: It is beautiful. I loved that, you know, you get to come back here and you get to celebrate it on a home stage. And it is one of these things, John, we were talking before off air about how great it is that you get to do this job that you love. It mustn't feel like you're working, even though I know you're very tired.
2: Yeah.
1: And it is hard work.
2: Yeah. Well, there's an old saying in the business that the best way to get an actor to whinge and complain is to give him a job. And so, you know, we go, oh, this is so hard, but we do love it.
0: We keep on
2: doing it. And you know, we go into it knowing that it's going to be hard, really. But we also, you know, when you've had enough experience, you know that however tough it is, you know, the end result is this great enjoyment from doing something creative. And, you know, to spend your life working at something that you love is a privilege. You know, not everybody gets the chance to do that.
1: You're very lucky. All right, John and Sigrid, stick around after the break, because playing here in Brisbane isn't just Sigrid's homecoming. It's all coming up here on 4BC Drive.
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4: In Bowen Hills, a large tree branch has fallen onto Burrow Street southbound, blocking the left lane before Abbotsford Road. A ute and motorbike have collided in Woolloongabba. O'Keefe Street westbound is blocked, with emergency services on scene at Junction Street. 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
1: My guests in studio right now, Sigrid Thornton and John Waters, legends of stage and screen, starring in the latest production of Fiddler on the Roof, which is at the Glasshouse Theatre at QPAC. It is one of those things, Sigrid, you had to move away to pursue this thing that you love, and now there's so much opportunity. Brisbane's a very different city. And you've still got full family. You've still got family that live here.
0: I've just had lunch with my brother. As a matter of fact, yeah.
1: Shout out to brother.
0: Yeah.
1: But it's a very different city. There are, and I speak to a lot of performers doing lots of different shows that have travelled the world with productions. The opportunity now exists to be able to stay at home, and it's probably like that all around the country. But it feels like there is something happening in this city.
0: Oh, it's a very exciting city. And I mean, I say it every time, and I'm sort of getting bored with myself for saying it. But every time I come back to Brisbane, I'm so impressed with how, with the sort of maturation of the place and the way in which all the kind of natural beauty of this place has been brought to the fore. Because when I was growing up here, it was the opposite, you know. They were knocking down all the beautiful old buildings as far as they could, you know, faster than you could spit, basically, at 3 o'clock in the morning, you know. So it was a very, very different time politically and sociologically. So it's just, and now there's this tremendous optimism in Brisbane. I've got a number of friends who've moved from other states who've never lived in Brisbane but have moved to Brisbane for, and this is the quality of life that it offers. So, no, it's a beautiful place to be, and we wish we were staying longer, in all honesty. We wish we had a four or five week season.
2: A bit brief, isn't it? Yeah, it's something of a homecoming for me as well, because as a new migrant to Australia in 1968, Brisbane was my destination.
1: Really?
2: And I arrived here, yeah. And I stayed in a migrant hostel. I was on my own. I had a duffel bag and a guitar and £30, I think, on me.
1: Wow.
2: And I stayed in a migrant hostel, which was actually a big old Queenslander at Kangaroo Point.
1: Yeah.
2: It's now surrounded by other development, but I think the original building is still intact.
1: Right.
2: And so I got a ferry over to Custom House from there, and I walked the street. This was January, and it was very hot. It was beautiful. And
1: he liked sweating bullets. It would have been humid.
2: It was. And I'd come from London and snow. Yeah. I the streets were, of course, wide and empty almost compared to what they're like today.
1: Well, no, that sounds like January in Brisbane.
2: Yeah, but there's a scent of tropical foliage in the air, and I really felt that I was in a slightly alien but exciting place. You know, people say, "Oh, you'll find Australia a bit like England." Well, it's not. It's nothing like it. and when you get used to Australian society as well, there are some really fundamental differences. Weird. You know, and I found that as time went by, I enjoyed the egalitarianism of Australian people very much, and not quite so affected by a class system as we are in the UK.
1: And what you certainly left. So landing in Brisbane in 1968, how long did you stay around for before you realised the thing that you wanted to do was going to take you away?
2: Well,
1: or?
2: I was a musician. I was a bass player actually in bands. And but I carried an acoustic guitar around with me. And I stayed only 3 weeks in Brisbane before going, I got a job on a sheep station in central Queensland near Longreach.
1: Wow.
2: At a place called Bimmera Station. If anybody's listening to this broadcast in Bimmera, hello to Bimmera.
1: Shout out.
2: And I stayed there for a few months and went back to Brisbane, at which time I thought, well, you know, this was an enjoyable thing. My uncle had given me one address of somebody who worked on sheep stations, and that's why I got that job.
1: Wow.
2: But I came back to Brisbane and I was looking around for work. I met other young people and, you know, Sigrid alluded to the sort of different political situation. I think at that time, a gathering of more than three university students was considered something that should be
1: a riot,
2: a conspiracy against. The folk music scene, which kind of never really sort of became major in the UK, it was very big. It was a young people's way of going underground and expressing their feelings. And I met a few people in that sort of line. And, you know, that's what I had, an entire repertoire of Bob Dylan and Peter Paul and Mary songs. So, you know.
1: You fit right in.
2: Yeah, I did a few things.
1: You're on your way. But what a stark contrast from where you had come from the UK, from London to outback Queensland.
2: It was incredible. And it's a beautiful place. Its beauty is not in terms of, like, geographical splendor, because it's flat and bare.
1: Dusty.
2: But there's kind of magnificence about that. And the creeks were all dry at the time and they were hand-feeding the sheep. It was like, you know, a bit of drought. Yeah. Mm. I met people who exist in that situation, people who fight through all of those hard times, the people who work on these big stations out there, and they could do anything. They can make anything out of fencing wire. Yeah, replica of the Eiffel Tower, whatever you want. You know,
1: they are indeed very resilient and creative in their way. What an amazing thing then for your paths to cross, to have this amazing career, both of you, and then now on stage. It is a very limited run. I feel very... there's a sense of urgency. If you want to go and see Fiddler on the Roof, you must go now, because it's only at the Glasshouse until the 25th of October.
2: Yes, I think we're very close to selling out this season completely, and it would be nice if we were able to stay a bit longer.
1: I'd so love to have had another couple of weeks.
2: Yeah, another couple.
10: Just to catch up with a few friends.
1: Maybe you can come back.
2: Yeah, that
10: would be nice. We'll have the chat.
1: Yeah. Come back in January when it's really hot again,
2: so you can wander
1: the streets that are practically empty, John.
2: Yeah.
1: It has been an absolute pleasure having you both in the studio with me. All the best for the rest of the season, the run here in Brisbane. And maybe I need to go and find a digitized version of all the river runs, I think.
2: Oh, yeah. I think so. Yeah.
1: Bring it into the modern era. Thank you so much for your time.
10: To talk to you, Carla.
2: Thanks, Carla.
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4: In Narangba, 9 fire trucks are on scene for an industrial fire. This is Potassium Street near Magnesium Street. So that is just to the east of the Bruce Highway, just north of North Lakes. Please completely avoid that area. Lots of smoke throughout. 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
1: Melissa Downs joins us now from Nine News. Of course, what's coming up on the bulletin from 6 this evening, Melissa?
15: Well, we'll look at the case of one of the country's worst paedophiles, former childcare worker Ashley Paul Griffith. He's facing more charges interstate. We'll have full details on those further alleged crimes. Also tonight, the man who murdered Cairnswoman Toya Cordingley, he has launched a bold bid to overturn his conviction, arguing the jury should have been thrown out. Why our consumer watchdog claims we've been paying too much for eggs. Wild weather in Alice Springs, storms raging through. Now the southeast is on weather watch with storms forecast for us this afternoon. Families across the southeast sent scrambling for new childcare following the sudden closure of 7 Edge early learning centres from tomorrow. And for the first time in Queensland's history, a man previously acquitted of murder will face a retrial under new double jeopardy legislation.
1: Thank you, Melissa. We'll catch you from 6 o'clock this evening on Nine News.
15: We'll see you then.
13: Meet Daryl.
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1: Thank you so much for your company today on the 4BC Drive Show. What a treat to have those legends in, John Waters and Sigrid Thornton. Fiddler on the Roof is on now until the 25th of October at the Glasshouse Theatre at QPAC. It is, like we said, more poignant than ever to go and see this show. It is full of energy and verve, and what an amazing voice they both have. John's voice is silky smooth, can I just say, and they're both just lovely human beings. Lizzie from Cannon Hill has texted through, gosh, driving home and that voice of John Waters still makes my heart melt. Indeed, Lizzie, great, like I said, great human beings, but his voice on stage, Lizzie, you have to go and check out the show because his voice is just amazing. Robert has texted through on 0499 880 882. Breaker Morant, still a favourite movie, both Aussie film legends. They are indeed. I forgot about Breaker Morant. And this is the thing. I was focused on them and the fact that All Rivers Run, because that was the show, the miniseries that brought both Sigrid and John together. And now they're on stage for this production of Fiddler on the Roof. And I forgot to mention, it was remiss of me, but there's only so much we could talk about. The amazing shows and movies that they've been part of as part of this Australian cultural phenomenon in the last 40, 50 years. I didn't want to say that as well because they're so both so youthful. But everything from Play School to Offspring and All Saints and then Wentworth. Sigrid is amazing in that series. The man from Snowy River, of course, Sam Leckie, our executive producer, will hate me for saying this, but that's where he developed a crush on Sigrid as a child. I love that movie as well, both of them. Sea Change, an amazing show. Thank you so much for your feedback and for your company and your comments. Keep it coming through. Tomorrow, we'll be celebrating all things Winnie the Pooh, 100 years of the iconic book in the children's universe, Winnie the Pooh. Adam Hawes is up next with sports today. Thank you so much for your company. We'll do it all again tomorrow.
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17: It's 6 o'clock. Good evening. I'm Amy Drew. Australia's most prolific paedophile will be extradited from Queensland to New South Wales to stand trial on dozens of additional charges. Ashley Paul Griffith appeared in person for today's hearing, his victim's supporters hurling insults as he was escorted from the dock. Griffith was sentenced to life imprisonment in 2024, pleading guilty to hundreds of offences. Police are trying to calm concerns about tourist safety in Cairns after a British woman was allegedly stabbed during a street fight. Officers are still trying to determine what led to the confrontation between a group of teenagers and tourists. A 25-year-old woman suffered a serious wound to the leg, a male tourist sustaining a hand injury. Acting Detective Inspector Matthew Hogan says two girls aged 15 and 16 have been charged.
18: Investigations are still ongoing into the actual catalyst of the argument. We're not really sure of all the details. All I know is that it was brief and escalated quickly. Any member of community would have to agree that that's a concern when you've got teenagers on the streets with knives.
17: Police are investigating reports of a suspicious man watching children at an Albany Creek park. Members of the public alerted authorities after observing a man allegedly sitting in a garden bed at Lemke Park on Sunday afternoon for several hours. Police are urging anyone with more information or CCTV dash cam and mobile phone footage relating to the incident to come forward. Families have been left scrambling as seven Queensland childcare centres of the collapsed Edge Early Learning Group permanently close. Parents were only notified this morning that centres in Cannon Hill, Kelvin Grove, Milton, Morayfield East, South Brisbane, Strathpine and West End will shut for good tomorrow. Buyers have been found for 53 other centres after the group entered voluntary administration in August. Almost 24 kilograms of dangerous drugs and 600 kilos of precursor chemicals have allegedly been seized as part of a major drug trafficking bust. Two men in their 40s are facing charges following interceptions near Rockhampton and across Logan. The haul is estimated to have a street value of $12 million. A prominent independent has accused the major parties of interfering with the findings of a parliamentary committee into AI. Federal politics reporter Nelson Scott.
19: A bipartisan inquiry into AI has written to the Prime Minister recommending ways the government can mitigate the risks of the emerging technology. But Independent Senator David Pocock claims Anthony Albanese's office edited parts of the findings before they were made public.
20: I just don't think that's how things should be done. I think there should be some independence with committees.
19: Committee Chair Joe Briskie claims consulting on the final wording is standard practice.
21: It's been a process by which we're taking advice and making sure that this is working.
19: The Greens claim Labor and the Coalition have been captured by the interests of big tech. Nelson Scott, Canberra.
17: To finance, the All Ords closed down 15 points at 8,921, one Australian dollar buying 69.6 US cents. Checking sport, Lebanon players are defending Mitchell Moses after he defected from the Cedars to the Kangaroos for the Rugby League World Cup. His Eels teammate, Jordan Saramni, says Moses has done nothing wrong.
22: People are being a bit harsh on him, but I don't think that's fair, to be honest. We would love for him to play for us, but I mean, playing for Australia, that's the highest honour, so I can't complain, and I'm happy for him myself.
17: Roosters grand final hero Mark Nwaganyi-Wase may turn his back on the Wallabies at next year's Rugby World Cup. He is eligible to represent Australia, Fiji and Italy in 2027. And in cricket, Steve Smith has taken to the field for day five as Australia chases 6 wickets for victory in the opening test against South Africa. A short time ago, the Proteas were on 4 for 121. It's 6:04.
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27: 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This is at Potassium Street and Magnesium Street. Please completely avoid the area. It is just to the east of the Bruce Highway, so smoke billowing across the Bruce as well. 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It's Jess Miller on Brisbane's traffic leader, 4BC.
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3: Showers and a thunderstorm likely this evening. Strong winds on the bay side. An overnight low of 20 degrees. Tomorrow, early haze and showers. Chance of a storm. A top of 25 in the city, 27 in the west, 24 in the east. Right now it's 25 degrees in Darra. 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
7: 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Plenty of big news for us to digest, including the naming of the Kangaroos team for Thursday night's Rugby League World Cup opener against New Zealand, Allianz Stadium. Reece Walsh beating James Tedesco for the Kangaroos' number one jersey. Mitch Moses, he edged out Sam Walker to play halfback. And Tommy Turbo has been named on the wing. In line to make their debuts, Jack Bostock, David Fifita and Jacob Preston, who we had on last night's show. Kalyn Ponga will make his belated test debut for the Kiwis at fullback. Former Kangaroo 35-year-old Dane Gagai will become the second oldest Kiwi debutant of all time when he takes the field on Thursday night. Let us know what you think of the team. Did Kevvy Walters get it right for the Kangaroos? 131873 is the number. 0460873873 is the text line. There's a lot of talk about Walsh v Tedesco, the last two winners of the Clive Churchill Medal. Outstanding players. But the fact there are no grand final players in his starting side for Kevvy, maybe it's a case of him giving them a bit of a breather. So it might not mean that Tedesco and Walker, for that matter, will be sidelined for the whole World Cup. We'll hear from Kevvy a little bit later. I'll also get the thoughts of dual international Lottie Takiri when he joins me shortly. Lottie's part of the Channel 7 commentary team for the World Cup. In fact, I'll be keeping Lottie pretty busy because I'll also ask him about this other big story that dropped in News Corp this afternoon relating to Mark Nwangani Tuwasi. As we know, Marky Mark has left the NRL after scoring two tries in the grand final as the Roosters won the premiership. He's gone back to rugby union in Japan. It was assumed he would just walk into that Wallaby side next year for the home Rugby World Cup. Well, Jamie Pandaren reports that might not necessarily be the case. It turns out Nwangani Tuwasa could play for Fiji at the World Cup because he qualifies for Fiji through his father, or even Italy, who he qualifies through his mum. So giving this story legs is the fact his manager confirmed Mark is not available for any international football until next August. So what that means is that will be 3 years since he last played for the Wallabies. That meets international rugby's mandatory stand-down period for a player who wants to change countries. 3 years. And here's a quote from his manager, Milan Volavola Shankar, that should make Rugby Australia and all Wallabies fans nervous. He says, in Pandaram's article in News Corp, as of August next year, Mark will have completed his three-year international stand-down period, with his heritage making him eligible to represent both Italy and Fiji. He remains open to all options regarding his international future. That is anything but a lock for the Wallabies, isn't it? Certainly, Wallabies players, they are expecting him to be there with him, with them next year. Well, at least they were thinking that way. Have a listen here to Joseph Suolihi just before the news broke.
8: So Mark, his skill set, you've seen what he's done over in NRL, and you know, for him to come and bring that over here would be great for us, you know, for the Wallabies as well.
7: Yeah, if Mark Nwangani Tuwasa is not wearing a gold jersey next year, that is a massive blow for the Wallabies, make no mistake. Plenty of trade action in the AFL. Nick Blakey's heading from the Swans to North Melbourne in a mega 8-year deal. We'll talk more about that soon. A giant start is also on the move. Matt Renshaw is enjoying a breakout test match for Australia in Durban. 190 in the first innings, 82 in the second dig, top scored both innings, then took the wicket of Proteas captain Temba Bavuma with his part-time spinners. Talk about nailing down your place in the test team. So the Aussies declared their second innings at 6 for 314 after Pat Cummins blasted 32 not out off just 12 balls. The home side needs 421 to win. They start the final day at a wobbly 4 for 102. The Aussies look certain to go 1-0 up in that series. There have been concerns about Steve Smith. He took a knock to the helmet, a short ball while he was batting in his innings of 27. Well, I can report he has been out in the field practicing. His slips catching, so that's a good sign that he will play on this final day. We'll talk a bit of NBL too, because did you see that blue between Kendrick Davis and Bryce Cotton the other night? Kings v 36ers. I mean, this thing is spicy, and it's continued on social media. I'll talk about that with NBL legend Leonard Copeland when he joins me. Mark Bosnich will update us on the EPL. Great win for Coventry City over Newcastle this morning. Plus, we'll talk about all the dramas that continue to unfold around Manchester City. Adam Hoare is with you this Tuesday, the 13th of October. Welcome to Sports Today. Well, huge news in both rugby codes this afternoon, with teams named for the Rugby League World Cup and a shock development surrounding Mark Nwonga Nitawaze. For more, I'm joined by Jewel International Lottie Takiri, who's part of the Channel 7 commentary team for the World Cup. Hello, Lottie.
5: Hey, how are you, buddy?
7: Good, mate. Thanks for your time. Hey, before we talk about the League World Cup, this story with Mark Nwonga Nitawaze has taken everyone by surprise. So basically, he's won a comp with the Roosters. He's headed back to Rugby Union. We all assumed that meant he'd play for the Wallabies at next year's Rugby World Cup, but he's now apparently considering a switch to Fiji. What do you make of all this?
5: Yeah, huge news. Like you and everyone else, mate, the assumption was he was going to come back for the Wallabies at some point. And you know what, he still could do that, but judging from the quotes that have come out from obviously his manager, Fiji and Italy have a good run to maybe have him put on their jersey come Rugby World Cup next year. It's huge. I don't know what to think of it. Seems like he also told the Australian rugby, in June or July, so they've been sitting on this one as well. It's going to be very interesting to see how that sort of plays out over the next 12 months.
7: Yeah, so he qualifies for Fiji through his dad's side. He qualifies for Italy through his mum's side. We still haven't heard from Mark himself, just his manager, as you mentioned there, Lottie. After what he's done the past 2 years with the Roosters, there was a real buzz about him playing for the Wallabies. If he ends up playing for Fiji or Italy, how big a blow would that be for Australia in a World Cup year?
5: It'll be massive. You know, I think he would have been, or he would be, at the forefront of their marketing and this, that, and the other, trying to drag people to the game and this, that, and the other. But, you know, if he does play for those other teams, he's going to come into really good teams. Italy and Fiji are on the way up. This is huge news coming out of the Mark Nwonga Nitawaze camp.
7: Okay, Rugby League World Cup just 2 days away. You're in the commentary box with Channel 7. Kevin Walters, he's named Reece Walsh as his fullback ahead of James Tedesco. What are your thoughts on that one?
5: Well, he's obviously given Teddy a break. That's my train of thought at the moment. I don't know what Kevy said, but that seems to me, give Teddy a week off. We'll see how Reece Walsh plays. It's a big team. Like, you look at that back line and you look at that forward pack, it's a monstrous team. So I think there's a lot of blokes in there. He just wants to get out in the field, get their legs ticking over in the first big game for the Kangaroos against the Kiwis on Thursday night.
7: So, Lottie, when you talk about the monstrous side, are you talking about the Kiwis or the Kangaroos? Because the Kiwis side, mate, their pack is nasty. James Fisher-Harris, Moses Leota, Joe Tarpany and Nefahu White. Do you reckon they'll try and bash the Aussies?
5: Yeah, it's huge. And that's what I'm saying. It's probably a back line against a quality pack. That is an amazing pack. I think Nefahu White's on the bench.
7: Yeah.
5: So that just goes to show you how strong they are at the moment. It's going to be a quality game. New Zealand seem, to me, the blokes that are sort of in form could sort of do something in this game. Talon Ponga at the back. He's obviously in good form. He's played a lot of footy coming into this. So this is going to be an interesting game to watch, and I don't know which way it's going to go.
7: Yeah, it's a toss of the coin job. Hey, Lottie, you're an old winger yourself. The Kangaroos have named Tommy Trbojevic and Jack Bostock as their wingers. That's not their normal week-to-week position at NRL level. No. Do you see that as a potential problem, maybe something the Kiwis could expose?
5: Yes and no. That's why I said before, I think that they're big backs. I think the aerial game in rugby league is so big now on both codes, actually. And I think Kevy's gone for a bit of size there, and he wants to be good in the air, and those blokes coming out of trouble. Interesting. Tommy Trbojevic on the wing. Hopefully he doesn't have to chase too many balls and twinge that hammy.
7: Yeah.
5: Because he'll certainly get a workout. That will get a workout. You know, you run a fair few metres playing on the wing. So that'll be interesting to see how he pulls up from this game.
7: Yeah, and I believe we're on the verge of a sellout at Allianz Stadium Thursday night. So the League World Cup's come a long way, right? Because you played for Fiji back in 2000 in the UK. Back then, I guess not many teams could win it. What are your memories of that one?
5: Yeah, I had a heap of fun. You know, I was proud. I was proud as punch to captain the Fiji Mbati team. My memories of Newcastle getting a hold up with, you know, 20 blokes, 20-odd blokes, having a lot of fun, playing in some odd areas. I think we may have played at Barrow. I think we played Russia. But I had a whole heap of fun, and I think I sort of grew into my own confidence being part of that team, and I think it spurred me on to say that I could do something in this game, because I think I had a really good game against the Kangaroos in Gateshead, I think it was. And I scored one try, I think, off the scrum. I think I palmed off Trent Barrett and put it over. But I sort of really grew as a player in that tournament. And, you know, I think there's going to be a few plays that might happen to this time around.
7: And cheers to Trent Barrett if he's listening. How many, Lottie?
5: Sorry,
7: Baz. He's okay. How many serious contenders this year do you think there are?
5: Mate, I reckon there's about three or four. I reckon people are probably down playing the English as well.
7: Yeah.
5: Oh, you've got Herbie Farnworth there. You've got Victor Radley. And Super League is no Mickey Mouse competition, you know what I mean? So they haven't been talked about a lot. Samoan Tonga is obviously going to be up there again. I think the Samoans and the Tongans, it's a flip of the coin there. And then you've got the Kiwis. I think they're probably the team that's going to, you know, do something, if anything, against this quality Aussie team. They'll obviously have to come from the other side, obviously being in the same pool. So it's going to be interesting. I think the Kiwis are the ones that are going to give them the most headaches. But the Samoa-Tonga game, mark that in the colour, because that'll be huge.
7: Yeah, there won't be a spare seat. And don't forget those Fijians, mate. They could be coming through as well. Hey, Lottie, we will be watching Thursday night. Channel 7 has the exclusive rights to the Rugby League World Cup. We'll talk again soon, mate.
5: Thank you, buddy. Good to talk to you, Horsey.
7: Yeah, Lottie Tikiri, one of the legends for both the Kangaroos and for the Wallabies and for Fiji as well. Just a legend. You can hear him on Channel 7's call across the World Cup. So just going through these teams now before we hit a break. So for the Aussies, if you missed it, I'll go through it from fullback Walsh. Reece Walsh, fullback. On the wings, Jack Bostock, who's in line to make his debut. Tom Trbojevic, he's the other winger. In the centres, Latrell Mitchell, Katani Staggs. Cameron Munster, Mitchell Moses in the halves. Up front, Patrick Carrigan, Tino Fa'asumalawi. The hookers, Harry Grant, Liam Martin and Isaiah Yeo are in the back row, along with Jacob Preston, who makes his debut. Then you've got Tom Dearden, Cameron Murray, Ruben Cotter, Keon Kalamatangi, David Fifita. In the 18 there, he'll be in line to make his debut. Brabham Best is number 19. Then you've got Brayley, Tedesco, Walker and Smith. And for the Kiwis, two very old debutants, I'm sure they don't mind me saying, Kalen Ponga, he's 28. He's at fullback. Dane Gagai, 35, in the centres. You've got Jermaine Asako and Ronaldo Mulitalo on the wings. Casey McLean's the other centre. Cody Nicarima and Jerome Hughes in the halves. What a pack. James Fisher-Harris, Marshall King, Liotta, Isaiah Papalihi, Britt Nakora, Joseph Tarpany, Tamari Martin is on the bench with Nafahu White, the Roosters' hero, Aaron Clark, Xavier Willison, Sean's Nickel, Klukstar, Keanu Kinney, Scott Sorensen, Leo Thompson, Jacob Laban. So that's a very, very handy Kiwi side. Now, Kevin Walters has explained that controversial decision for fullback on 2GB drive with James Willis. He says Teddy's hectic schedule played a part.
9: James has had a big 4 or 5 weeks with the Roosters and continuous rugby league at this time of the year. And it was outstanding in the grand final, running for, you know, nearly around 400 metres and 30-something carries. So we know what he brings, you know, to the Kangaroos. So, you know, I thought, given the month that he's had, you know, maybe a little bit of a rest this week, and we'll get him out in the green and gold next week against Fiji. And so it was a tough decision, I've got to say, and very hard to tell James. He took it very professionally, and I'm sure, you know, he's just getting himself right, resting up this week. Not so much resting up, but getting the body back into game mode, and he'll play next week in the number one jumper for Australia.
7: Yeah, let us know what you think of Kevy's comments there. 131873 is our number, 0460 873 873, if you'd like to send a text. Stacks of texts coming in now. We'll get to them shortly. But look, if Walsh is a blinder against the Kiwis, who are the second favourites, it will be very hard for Kevy to ignore him for the rest of the World Cup. This selection duel is far from over. He also said Sam Walker will play next week against Fiji, but just wanted to rest that minor ankle injury. So time for a break here on Sports Today. I'll go through the other World Cup teams straight after this.
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11: A police incident in Wynnum and Broomgate stuck down. Florence Street currently blocked near Tingle Road for that. In Narangba, 9 fire trucks are on site for an industrial fire. Potassium Street near Magnesium Street. Lots of smoke. Please avoid the area. 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It's Jess Miller on Brisbane's traffic leader, 4BC.
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0: The world's richest race on turf.
10: Sydney's social event of the season. 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
7: Yeah, I've got my tickets. I will be at Royal Randwick. Cannot wait for that. It's all locked and loaded. The 12 runners are ready to go. So it's the barrier draw tonight. So the 12 horses are locked in. As it stands, Car Ying Rising retains firm favouritism with TAB at $1.40. Gamble responsibly. That's the defending champ from last year. Jimmy Star is at $13 and Ninja's $17. So they're the only other two horses shorter than 20-1. And, of course, all eyes are on the weather. A fair bit of rain around today in Sydney, and that's expected to continue throughout the week. So it could be a wet track. Although trainer David Hayes says he's not worried about that for Car Ying Rising. So we'll keep an eye on that. Now, AFL, plenty happening with the trades in AFL. And Nick Blakey is the big talking point today. So he's off to North Melbourne. So he's played a stack of games, 173 games for the Swans. But, of course, it's ended on a sour note. He was part of the Pullman Five. And he's been looking to get out of the Swans. And he's going back to North Melbourne where his dad played. So it's an interesting press release from the Swans. There's no quotes from Dean Cox, the coach, Matthew Pavlich, the CEO, or Andrew Pridham, the chairman. So, but Nick Blakey, Tom Papley, though, I should say, on Instagram, his teammate, did say, "I love him like a brother, but Mr. Dillon, Andrew Dillon, CEO, please put out the fixture ASAP." So he's pretty keen to get his hands on Nick Blakey next season, so he's just trying to work out when they're going to play against each other. I'm just looking at this statement now from North Melbourne. So this is pretty much his first comments, I'm sure, Nick Blakey, since the events at the Pullman Hotel. He says, "I want to say that I'm sorry for the events that led up to my exit from Sydney. I know I have to win back the trust of the broader community, football and otherwise. Now I have the opportunity to move forward, and I want to thank North Melbourne for helping me find a fresh start." So that's a 8-year deal worth $11 million. That's amazing, isn't it? Now, the Giants, two-time All-Australian Lachie Whitfield has joined the Blues. So Lachie Whitfield is off to the Blues after a stint there at the Giants, a long stint there at the Giants. On the text line, this one from 045 says, "Trell's chance to get Gags back." So that's Latrell Mitchell versus Dane Gagai. Yeah, who could forget that first qualifying final? Those two just went at each other. And I've got to say, Gagai got the points on that occasion. So Latrell, he's a competitor. He will want to get one back. Scotty says, "Hi, Adam. Just cut my Netflix movie short to listen to your show." Oh, good on you, Scotty. No brainer, really. I can go back and finish my Netflix show. If you like that movie, Flying High, you've got to watch A Million Ways to Die in the West. It's hilarious, mate. And a thumbs up. Cheers, Scotty. I'll give that a watch. P.S. Walsh beating Tedesco for the number one. What the? Yeah, it's got a few people scratching their heads, Scotty. Well, more than a few, including Dan from Bargo. He says, "Hi, Horsey. Kevy Walters can try and justify his reasoning as much as he wants. The fact is, he's shown total bias to Queensland players. Plain and simple." Well, I don't know if it is that simple, Dan, because he went for Mitch Moses over Walker, Sammy Walker. So he played for Queensland in this Origin series. Rob says, "Hi, Adam. When it comes to Marky Mark's country of allegiance, as usual, it will come down to the highest bidder." I don't know, Rob. Like, would Fiji have more money than Rugby Australia? I doubt it. Josh DeBricky, "Horsey, without resting them or injury, how does Teddy and Sam Walker miss out on playing for Australia against the best of the best in New Zealand? I'm all for Reece and Moses, but they did bugger all for their respective sides during the year." Josh DeBricky, he's asked me for my thoughts. Well, I would have picked Tedesco and Walker as well, Josh. Kevy's obviously worried about them being leg weary for such a big game against New Zealand to open the tournament. But you could counter that with, you know, are Moses and Walsh going to be underdone? They haven't played for so long. So it's definitely a gamble. If it backfires, if the Kiwis win this one, you know, Kevy Walters will cop some heat for those selections. Make no mistake about it. Now, before we get to a break, you got to say, in terms of the Rugby League World Cup, Lebanon hands down wins the award for the most diverse coaching staff. Have a listen to this. Their coach is Michael Checker. He's the new Waratahs coach in rugby union. Matt King, State of Origin coach in New South Wales next year. Robbie Farah, former Blues skipper. Nick Davis, former Swans star. And Will Genia is there as well, the former Wallabies scrum half. Forward Alex Twall says it's an honour to be surrounded by so many cross-code stars.
1: Yeah, obviously to have, you know, Will here and Kingy, Czech, you know, they're all very high-calibre people, and to have them on our team, you know, mate, you know, just it's a very humbling experience, especially for some of us boys, you know, to be in this space and you know, be led by them guys. You know, they've been awesome, so can't thank them enough.
7: So the Cedars scheduled, they play PNG and Port Moresby Saturday, then it's Tonga at CommBank next Friday, then they play France at CommBank Sunday, November the 1st. So only two teams progress from the combined pools of B and C, so they'd have to get past England, Samoa and Tonga. So it's a tough task for Lebanon, but it's not a bad squad, and I'm sure they'll give it a red-hot crack. We'll get to a break. On the other side, we're going to talk some NBL.
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11: An industrial fire in Narangba. We have 9 fire trucks at least on scene. Potassium Street near Magnesium Street. That's on the eastern side of the Bruce Highway. Please avoid the area. Lots of smoke throughout. And we have works underway for Red Hill, Musgrave Row westbound at Inaugura Terrace. The left lane is blocked. $30 million could be yours with Oz Lotto. Grab a ticket now. It could be kind of life-changing. 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It's Jess Miller on Brisbane's traffic leader, 4BC.
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7: Well, plenty of action in the NBL. For more, I'm joined by basketball legend and NBL commentator, Lennard Copeland, who joins me now. Hey, Lennard, great to have you on the show.
5: Hey, good to be here. How How great has the NBL been?
7: It's been fantastic, mate. It's especially Kendrick Davis versus Bryce Cotton. This feud has spilled over again. What did you think of their clash in the Kings 36ers game?
5: Well, I'm starting to believe those guys don't like each other. And at the end of the day, it's two fantastic superstars that go at it. And look, last year, Kendrick Davis got the championship ring. Bryce Cotton didn't like it. Bryce comes to town, gets the win to let him know I'm still the boss of this league. So just stand back, young fella, and watch the show.
7: So who made the better sledge? Kendrick, he showed the championship logo on his King shirt. Bryce put his six fingers in the air to show how many MVPs he's won. Who came out on top?
5: Well, ultimately, you want to win a championship, but Bryce has got three of them.

0: want to be the best in the league. And when you have that kind of talent on both teams, then it's going to be better for the fans. And that's where you let it go. You let those guys go out there and do their thing. I think, though, they're both professional enough to at the end of it all, they'll shake hands or hug it out or whatever. But right now, they're battling for championships, and let them go.
1: Leonard, you might have some intel. How'd this all kick off?
0: Well, look, at the end of the day, it's just one of those things where Bryce Cotton has been the man for a very long time. And Sidney had to go recruit somebody that was just as good. And they brought in Kenny Davis. And he's one of those guys that doesn't take a backward step, and as we've seen over the last 2 years. You know, at the end of the day, I keep saying it, it's better for the fans to have this kind of talent. And other teams are going out and recruited as well because they know they have to have some big names and some very good players to compete with those two guys. So the NBL is on fire.
1: And by the way, the 36ers won that game 84-78. That was like a subplot. Elsewhere, the Cairns Taipans, they've won three in a row for the first time in 18 months. They knocked off the Hawks. What do you make of their form?
0: Well, they brought in some talented players now. I mean, the one guy that stands out for me who's been more consistent than all has been Jonah Bolden. I mean, he's averaging 10 points and probably 10 rebounds. He's really playing good basketball off the bench. They got superstars in Jack McVay and Keanu Pender. Jaylen Brown's found his feet. You know, he had a big win down in Melbourne. So he's found his feet. We knew he was always going to be a scorer. But, you know, they've really put together a strong roster this year. And I said this at the beginning of the season. I said, expect the Cairns Taipans to be knocking on some doors. Over the last couple of years, people have gone in there and just, you know, beat up on them. But there's no more. They got some talented players. They got a great coach. And they feel like they can beat anybody.
1: And the Kings, they take on the Breakers Wednesday night. Huge blow for the New Zealand side. Parker Jackson Cartwright, he's going to miss a number of weeks, apparently, with a lower leg injury. It's a big blow. They'll miss him.
0: They will definitely miss him. He was the MVP of the league so far. I mean, for the first four rounds, he was the one that was on fire. I mean, he was the one that everyone wanted to play. You know, passing the ball extremely well, shooting the ball. And for a little guy, he was in there rebounding as well. So him and Meninga were the 1-2 punch for New Zealand. It's a shame that he's gone down because, you know, we don't get to see him against Kendrick. We don't get to see him against Bryce. But I think hopefully he'll be okay. They say 2 to 3 weeks. Let's hope it's quicker than that. They're going to miss him extremely because he was averaging major points and doing everything needed to be done to get them where they are today.
1: Yep, the NBL, it is heating up. Leonard, thank you so much for the update. We'll check in with you throughout the season.
0: Easy. Thank you.
1: Leonard Copeland there. Now, some breaking news from No Limit Boxing. Tim Zhu, he's going to chase history against Cuban master Erislandy, the American Dream Lara, in a blockbuster WBA middleweight world title showdown. So Zhu will chase the one achievement that eluded his legendary father when he challenges Lara for the WBA middleweight world championship in Australia. Victory will make Zhu a two-weight world champion and the first member of Australia's greatest fighting family to win world titles in two divisions. Kostya Zhu, the undisputed light welterweight king and International Boxing Hall of Famer, won every one of his world titles at 140 pounds. So that's exciting times ahead there for Tim Zhu. Now, there's been a signing for Manly off-season, off-field signing, that is. Brent Kite is joining Kieran Foran's coaching staff. So he's a two-time premiership winner, Brent Kite, at the Seagulls in 2008-2011. He's going to work with the Seagulls forward pack with a particular focus on the club's middle forwards. So he was a great player. He's a great player, Brent Kite, back in the day. Just checking the text line now. Paul says, Horsey, I'm shocked Kevy has a name. Billy Smith as captain. Silly selections, to be honest. That's Paul from Paddo. Reg says, Latrell playing for contracts. Will South pay what he wants, or will other clubs stump up the cash? I guess that'll come down to how he plays here. He'll have a big say in that. 045 says, think Walsh will be better ball-playing option than Teddy with no Cleary there. Yeah, good point. And Carl says, Adam, I don't think it's going to matter who Kevin picks. The Kiwis are likely to win. Okay, Carl, riding off the world champion Kangaroos. All right, we need to get to a quick break. Up next, it is Mark Bosnich.
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3: Delays inbound on Coro Drive and southbound on the Riverside Expressway after a multi-vehicle crash in Milton that has been cleared. We've got an industrial fire, Potassium Street near Magnesium Street in Narangba. 20 fire units still on site. There's been a

0: lot of smoke, so avoid the area if you can. A crash on the M1 in Beenleigh, northbound at exit 34. 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It's Paul Davies on Brisbane's traffic leader, 4BC.
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12: 6:45 this Tuesday evening, you're listening to Sports Today. 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Hello, Bozza.
13: Good evening to you, Horsey, and everybody listening in Queensland, New South Wales, wherever they may be around the world on the app.
12: Well, Seb, mate, just the one game in the Premier League this morning. Huge result for Coventry City.
13: Yeah, massive result for Coventry. Keeping their good form going after the international break. They won their first game in 25 years. It's been a quarter of a century since they've been in the Premier League. Just before the international break, they won away to Nottingham Forest. And they handed Newcastle United their second consecutive away 4-1 loss. And what was an excellent performance from Frank Lampard's men. So really happy for them. And Newcastle, they're gonna look. They're conceding a lot of goals. They've conceded as many goals now after six games as anyone else. So he's going to take a look at that because there's no use scoring up the other end if you continually concede down your end.
12: And Boz, I was reading on BBC Sport the last time Coventry won at home in the Premier League. Former Spice Girl Emma Bunton was top of the charts with "What Took You So Long."
13: There you go. Yeah, I told you.
12: Yeah, Bozza, you would have been bopping away to that, mate, back in 2000, huh?
13: 25 years, like I said, since they've been in the Premier League. So well done to them. They were big rivals with us at Aston Villa because they're not far away from each other. But I'm happy for them, and especially my teammate Frank Lampard as well, because you know they started off with basically four defeats on the trot. So it wouldn't have been easy. It's a culture shock coming up in the Championship.
12: Yep, love Baby Spice too. On a more serious note, mate, you wouldn't have been surprised, I guess, by the response to Manchester City from Liverpool fans at Anfield?
13: No, not at all. It was strange in a way because there was that response that we all thought that would be a hectic response. But during the game, it was quite eerie, you know, for some type of time because obviously everyone's still got the front of their mind of what's going on over the last 2 weeks or so. But I think you've got to give credit to the Manchester City players and their staff for the performance they put in. It was a very close game. It really did turn. Liverpool were the better team in the first half. And to start the second half, the Manchester City got a bit closer to them, but it turned on the red card that Ryan Gravenberch, Liverpool midfielder, received for the second yellow card offence around the hour mark. And then Manchester City were just awesome. Erling Haaland scored a cracker, as did Jeremy Doku, and then Ray and Cherky to finish it off. So, a lot of people, and people would see the reactions around the world that are sort of, you know, saying this, saying that. But like I said to somebody today, who's on a completely different, he's like on the extreme side of the argument. But I said to him, what do you expect them and their fans to do, just to lie down? I don't think so. They're not going to do that. So we all know about the circumstances surrounding it. That will be around for quite some time. The process has still got a long way to play out. But in that time, the Manchester City players and their staff are just got to stick to what we're all here for, and that is the football. And they did that very well to take them top of the table with 6 wins from 6 games.
12: Yeah, and apart from Man City, who was the most impressive across the weekend?
13: Well, if you really want to look through it and sort of like, you know, to say point the finger and say that we spoke about Coventry, they were excellent. Crystal Palace had a really good win against Nottingham Forest, 3-1. Brighton continued on their winning ways, 2-0 away from home against Sunderland. But I would pick one of my old teams, Chelsea. Their 5-1 demolition of Bournemouth at home was a wonderful way to return from the international break. Let's not forget before that, they were thrashed 3-0 away to Brentford. You start to see signs of Xabi Alonso's men playing in the way that he likes them to play. He had that wonderful time at Bayer Leverkusen, three seasons ago now, when you know they only lost one game out of 53 in the whole season. So they're slowly but surely finding their traps. And, of course, this week as well, massive week in European football. We've got the Champions League back in the next 2 mornings and the Europa and the Conference League on Friday morning as well, and a massive one. Paris playing against Manchester City. That's probably the pick of the Atletico Madrid tomorrow morning will be up against Manchester United, who had a very tough time against Spurs on the weekend. In terms of the biggest games, I would say, like I said, the Paris game, that's on Thursday morning, against Manchester City. That'll be absolutely huge.
12: Yeah, Stan Sport is the place to see it all. Bozza, thank you so much, mate. We'll chat again Friday to wrap it all up.
13: Thank you so much, Horsey, and all the best to all the players beginning in the Rugby League World Cup.
12: Yep, well said. There he is, Mark Bosnich from Stan Sport. Aidan Marker has brought up his 50 for South Africa in the first test against Australia, 4 for 116. The Proteas chasing 421 to win. They have got a long way to go. But Aidan Marker, good start there. He is on 50. Now, just following on from what we're talking about there with Manchester City and Liverpool great Steven Gerrard, he has delivered a real jab to Man City players and owners. Gerrard, who never won the Premier League, he says he's tired of the narrative coming from City as they await punishment after being found guilty of 114 breaches.
4: And I've heard a lot of City players, a lot of City fans and celebrity fans say you can't take them moments away from us. What about the memories they've took away from not just possibly me and the team that I played in, but over that period of time, 9-10 years, and Spurs fans, United fans, Everton fans, teams at the bottom, teams in the cups. The City ex-players, current players, and the City owners and everyone connected with City have got to think about the memories that they potentially have stolen away from everyone else.
12: Yeah, plenty of people share his views. That was Gerrard speaking on the Overlap Daily podcast. On the text line, Sue says, hi, I don't follow the Broncos or Roosters, but agree with Kevin Walters on the selection of Reece Walsh. He's a lot faster than Tedesco and offers more in attack. Sue, you're at his best. He is Lightning, Reece Lightning, no doubt about it. Rob says, hi Adam, read my earlier comment on Marky Mark. The point I was trying to make was his manager was just letting the Wallabies know he has other options. Oldest trick in the book when it comes to negotiations. Yeah, Rob, true. Very, very true. Let's have a look at these World Cup teams for this weekend. So Samoa v France, 5:45 p.m. kickoff. It's an earlier time there at CommBank because the Gillaroos are taking on Samoa in the later game in a doubleheader. So with Samoa, co-captains Jerome Luai and Junior Barlaw, they'll be teammates at CommBank from next season with Parramatta. They're only they're two of the five survivors from the 2022 World Cup final loss to Australia. Brian Taiho, Stephen Crichton and Spencer Lenu, the others. For France, you really won't know too many in the French team. Their coach, well, Trent Robbins is not their coach, but he's certainly helping with the coaching. Latrell Sigwald's playing in the centres. He's the Rabbitohs' backup centre. Papua New Guinea v Lebanon. This is Saturday afternoon in Port Moresby. Luca Merida from the Eels, he makes his PNG debut. Rhys Martin will be the captain. Nene McDonald in the centres, it's his fourth World Cup. For Lebanon, Jordan Samrani from Parramatta and Tony Suka from the Tigers, they will make their test debuts. On Saturday night in Perth, England v Tonga. Yeah, England's got under the radar a bit, but they've got some very, very handy players. AJ Brimson's a fullback. You got Dominic Young on the wing. Hugo Savala in the centres. Herbie Farnworth also in the centres. Maybe their halves are going to be the problem. They were in the Ashes last year. Not enough spark in the halves. That could again be an issue. But Radley's there at lock. Kai Pierce-Paul, the very talented back rower. So it's not a bad-looking side for the Tongans. Jason Taumalolo will be the skipper, but they look very, very imposing. Tonga with Robert Toya in the centres, Tolu Kola up front, Adam Fanua Blake, Isaiah Katoa calling the shots at halfback, so they will be hard to beat. Fiji versus Cook Islands, this wraps it up on the Sunday afternoon. And for Fiji, Api Korosau is the skipper. Jacob Saifidi is in the front row. He served his four-match suspension for Newcastle. He'll be stinging for a game. For the Cook Islands, Kay Oliro from the Sharks will be the skipper. And on the bench, Brad Takarangi. Good old Brad Takarangi still going around. That's his fourth World Cup. So plenty coming up on the weekend. Just quickly, Jack Bostock, he could be headed back to the Dragons. He looks like hitting the open market on November the 1st, and the Dolphins, they face a serious fight to keep him. Here's the Sydney Morning Herald's reporter, Adrian Brzenko, speaking on the Continuous Call Team Daily podcast.
14: The interesting part with Bostock is he is a Dragons junior, and I'm hearing that the mighty joint venture club is looking at buying back the farm. He's one that slipped through their fingers. If he gets to November 1, I have it on pretty good authority that the Dragons will be very keen to add him to their roster.
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0: Delays with Energex doing some emergency work. Musgrave Road heading outbound in the left lane at Inaugura Terrace in Red Hill. In the city, it's slow southbound on Riverside Expressway. You've got delays coming in on Countess Street as well. A police incident has the boom gates down Florence Street is blocked there near Tingle Road in Wynnum. It's Travel Tuesday at Flight Centre. Save up to 65% on a seven-night Bali stay from $540 per person. 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It's Paul Davies on Brisbane's traffic leader, 4BC.
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19: 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While Gavin blissfully sleeps, this vigilant bird, the ANZ Falcon, is on high alert. 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
12: In the Dean Jones Cup, Tasmania has beat New South Wales by 57 runs on DLS. Bit of rain in Sydney. The Blues, though, they can't blame Jake Scott. He took 3 for 50 and 32 not out with the bat. Good all-round effort. In the Test match, South Africa, 4 for 119. In their second innings, they need another 302 runs to win. Make sure you tune in tomorrow. I've got cricket legend Rick McCosker plus runner Peter Bowl. Up next, it's Clinton Maynard with Money News, and it's Nights with John Stanley. I'll catch you tomorrow.
24: Beenleigh, Bracken Ridge, Bowen Hills, Boondall. 4BC is Brisbane.
25: Good evening, I'm Jamel Wills. The Prime Minister says the government will do everything possible to block the potential live stream of a US execution. The Trump administration has raised the possibility of broadcasting the firing squad execution of mass shooter Nedhal Hassan. Australia's eSafety Commissioner says she lacks the power to prevent the video being streamed here. Anthony Albanese has told the ABC he's seeking advice on how to block the footage.
26: I find the idea of live streaming the death of anybody completely abhorrent. We should do whatever we can to stop that occurring. I don't know why anyone would want themselves to watch such an event.
25: Small businesses and families that use trusts to manage their financial affairs are facing $13 billion in restructuring costs. The federal government will introduce legislation imposing a 30% tax on discretionary trusts. Labor claims a small part of the population uses the scheme, but Deputy Liberal Leader Jane Hume says small businesses use discretionary trusts to protect their assets.
27: We know that this is a legitimate business structure for so many businesses, particularly small business, and that they are now having to restructure their businesses. It's going to be incredibly costly, thousands of dollars per business to restructure their affairs. And that's before you ever get into stamp duty.
25: Veterans Affairs Minister Matt Keogh has been forced to apologise over another bungle in his portfolio. Some families missed an invitation to the 25th anniversary of the Afghan conflict at the War Memorial in Canberra. In one instance, an invitation was sent to a dead soldier rather than his parents. Food relief charities say they're turning people away. A survey by Second Bite has found most have seen a big increase in demand in the past 6 months. Chief Executive Daniel Moorfield says households are increasingly in need.
1: Unfortunately, having a job no longer guarantees you can afford to put food on the table. So what we're seeing is 82% of our charity partners reported more families seeking help, 75% had more single parents seeking help, and 58% had more working people seeking help.
25: Further charges have been laid after 10 people were injured after being hit by a car at a Newcastle Knights NRL Grand Final parade. An 18-year-old P-plate driver has been charged with another 8 offences. Authorities have closed at least 4 illegal tobacco stores in regional Victoria under new crackdown powers, and firefighters are trying to control a large industrial fire in Narangba, north of Brisbane. Checking sport, the Kangaroos and Kiwis have named their sides for Thursday's Rugby League World Cup opener. Lachlan Gray reports.
2: Broncos star Reece Walsh has retained his fullback jersey despite a strong case for Roosters grand final hero James Tedesco, who has missed out on a bench role in Walters' squad to face the Kiwis. Dolphins flyer Jack Bostock has been named for his Australian test debut on the wing, with Trom Dvojevic on the other edge. Cameron Munster and Mitchell Moses are the Kangaroos' halves. For the Kiwis, it's a new era in black and white for Kalyn Ponga, taking the fullback jersey ahead of Keanu Kenny, while 2018 Kangaroos World Cup winner Dane Gagai will line up in the centres for New Zealand. Lachlan Gray reporting.
25: On the second last day of the AFL trade period, North Melbourne's Zane Dersma has been traded to Melbourne. The Roos will receive picks 33 and 49, with pick 52 heading to the D's. A short time ago, South Africa were 4 for 148 and 273 runs behind Australia on the final day of the first cricket test in Durban. That's the latest news and sport.
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23: 4BC traffic.
0: They're still dealing with that industrial fire this evening on Potassium Street near Magnesium Street in Narangba. At least a dozen fire units still on site there. Slow in the city, southbound on Riverside Expressway. Emergency works Musgrave Road westbound. It's in the left lane at Inogra Terrace through Red Hill. 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And it's Paul Davies on Brisbane's traffic leader, 4BC.
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25: Possible showers overnight, getting down to 20 degrees. Tomorrow, showers with a top of 25. Thursday, cloudy, 23. Friday, showers easing and 22. On Moreton Bay, northerly winds becoming northwesterly between 10 to 20 knots and seas around.
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24: Across Australia, this is Money News with Clinton Maynard.
30: Money, money.
4: Tuesday, October 13, a flat day on the markets with tech stocks and lithium shares being sold off. Another sign the RBA could increase interest rates next month with the release of their latest board minutes. And Australia headed towards being one of the highest inflationary countries in the developed world. Welcome to Money News. It is Clinton Maynard here. Telstra's AGM has been held today, and some of the focus has been on the July outage that crippled the network across the country, that led to businesses not being able to take payments, that meant customers couldn't use their cards, couldn't make calls to 000, not connecting. The Telstra chairman, Craig Dunn, has told the shareholders in Sydney today, the outage is so disappointing because of the investment that's been made to improve the, quote, resilience of the network. As a result, he claims, because of the money they've spent, the capital investment they've spent, the number of minutes lost to outages has actually fallen in the last financial year, despite the outage in July. I'm going to talk to a telco expert on the show about this one tonight, but I want to throw it over to you. 131873, of the telcos, which is the best when it comes to coverage, when it comes to reliability, resilience, customer service, and which is the worst? Now, traditionally for Australian customers, Telstra has been a little bit more expensive than Optus and Vodafone, and the justification has been their coverage is better, it's more extensive. But what's your real-life experience? Optus, of course, they suffered a major network outage a couple of years ago. Vodafone years ago in this country had a nickname. The nickname was Vodafail because they weren't that good. Now, they've improved dramatically in recent times, I think, Vodafone. In your experience, which is the best telco and which is the one you avoid like the plague? And are you willing to pay more for better coverage? Do you lock yourself into a contract confident that whether it's Telstra, whether it's Optus, Vodafone, that you can trust their reliability? Or do you go month by month? And you'll change telcos depending on what deal is out there and whether you think someone's going to offer a better service. 131873, Telstra shares today traded down just a little, $4.62. Coming up on the program, one of the best minds in Australian business, Jeff Wilson, on the tax changes to family trusts, the impact this is going to have on small business. Does look like this afternoon there'll be some delays in Parliament. Business confidence across the country falls yet again. And I'll have a look at a successful small business that aims to make life a little easier for new mums when they need to feed their babies when they're out and about. The markets today, the AX 200, very much flat. It was up by 0.7 of 1 point. So you might say flat, 8,784. The All Lords just down slightly. $1 Australian worth 69.9 US cents. I want to hear from you on the program tonight. Tell me about your experience with telcos. You can send me a text message, 0460 873 873. But jump on the line, have your say, 131 873.
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4: Legislation has been due to go to federal parliament this week, which will dramatically change the way discretionary trusts, family trusts are taxed. Labor needs the support of the Greens. The Greens have confirmed this afternoon they'll seek a Senate inquiry. They're accusing the federal government of watering down their changes. The 30% tax means trustees will have to pay a minimum tax rate, 30%, on taxable income of a discretionary trust, whether the beneficiaries receive a distribution or not. And the problem is many small family businesses are built on these trusts. There's going to be a window to allow for restructuring, but that'll mean huge costs for businesses. The Treasurer, Jim Chalmers, quizzed during a Labor caucus meeting today by some backbenchers, and there's now a suggestion that he's talking to the states about waiving stamp duty for individuals and businesses who have to bear those restructuring costs. Jeff Wilson from Wilson Asset Management is one of the best business minds in the country, and I want to hear his thoughts. G'day, Jeff.
9: How are you going, Clinton?
4: I'm good. Appreciate you joining me on the show. For those that haven't followed this closely, it was announced in the federal budget. How does the tax change work?
9: Well, effectively, and to me, this is the sad part about it. This legislation has been in for 20, 30, 40, 50 years. And of the 2.7 million small businesses that have set up, most of their accountants would say, look, you have your business and then a company, and then put that money from there into a trust. And that's another sort of holding entity,
4: yep,
9: which then you can distribute that money out from there. And that allows you to potentially pay some of that money to yourself or pay some to your wife, or your sort of your parents or your grandparents, it allows you to distribute that money. Now, the tax on that money when it's distributed, effectively, if it's less than the, you know, the bottom tax rate in Australia, you know, that sort of comes in at about $19,000, then those individuals pay no tax on it. And what the government is saying, and which is logical and I think reasonable, is that, you know, because you're using a trust structure, you can allow people to get money and pay very little tax. And they're saying, look, you should pay 30% tax. And no one's really arguing too much about that. What they're arguing is the sort of the disaster in the legislation, which effectively means that you could end up paying, I think on our numbers, close to 69.7% tax if you don't restructure in a certain way. And like, good on the Greens for, you know, putting it to the government. I think the tough thing is, and having a Senate inquiry, because this legislation, you know, all this legislation, the capital gains tax legislation on Australian businesses, houses, etc., you know, that and this, you know, tax legislation has been rammed through very quickly, and really hasn't had time for people to discuss, understand clearly, and digest. And the unintended consequences in terms of the negative impact on, you know, the carpenter or the plumber or the guy who owns the cafe around the corner. You know, they're doing it tough, you know, with the economy, interest rates up, and, you know, economic activity slowing anyway. And this is just going to be worse. And like, we actually did some numbers. This new trust legislation, in theory, will raise $4.5 billion over the forward estimate. So that's over the next 5 years. Unfortunately, for, you know, anyone who's got a trust structure, you've got to get advice, and then you've got to restructure. And we've estimated the cost of those two things is going to be between $8 billion and a little over $13 billion. So it's effectively, yeah, nearly twice or three times the amount of tax that's going to be raised is going to be a cost to Australian businesses, and anyone that has one of these structures.
11: You're effectively talking about small, often family-run operations.
9: 100%, because like, this legislation has been there, and if anyone has gone to see an accountant, they would have recommended this.
11: Is this another indication that really the federal government, in particular the Treasurer, Jim Chalmers, they don't really understand how small business operates?
9: Oh, totally. Like, to me, this is, you know, we spent millions of dollars, or the government did, having an economic round table, what, a year and a half ago, and the focus was productivity. Now, how can you make Australia more productive when you bring in this legislation, which, you know, say on average is going to cost $10 or $11 billion just for the people to get advice and get restructured? Yeah, and that's two times the amount of money it's going to raise in the next 5 years. What negative impact that'll have on productivity? Like, every additional rule you put in place, every additional person that's employed in the public service, makes a negative impact on productivity. And here we're trying to encourage productivity. So you actually, you know, in terms of, you know, I've talked about, you know, the new capital gains tax on housing. We've seen what it's done to the housing market. You know, house prices fall. So you increase a tax, a new capital gains tax on businesses, which they've done as well. Well, what's going to happen to Australian businesses? They're going to fail or fall. So if you want if you want people to invest, and you want capital that's, you know, long term, you know, to help improve the productivity of Australian businesses and help for aspiration and growth. This is exactly what you wouldn't do.
11: Exactly.
9: Like it's really like, yeah, like it is unbelievable that they can do this. And to me, the unbelievable part is they can, you know, they're gaslighting the Australian people, and they can, you know, have a straight face, you know, when they say, you know, this is, you know, we're trying to improve the productivity in Australia. And like Australia, yeah, the big problem in Australia is the fact that we've had, you know, no productivity growth for the last 7 to 10 years, and that's why interest rates are going up, because the, you know, the biggest driver of inflation is wage growth. If you have 4% wage growth, but you have 1.5% productivity, you only get 2.5% inflation, and then interest rates would be coming down. It's economic insanity.
11: It's shooting ourselves in the foot. Always good to talk to you, Jeff. We'll talk again soon, hopefully.
9: Thanks, Clinton. Thanks.
11: Jeff Wilson from Wilson Asset Management. I need some money, girl. I need some money. Good text message here from Paul in Padstow. Doesn't matter who's in office. Our tax system is a Band-Aid on another Band-Aid. Fix 18% tax across the board, wages, companies, trusts, etc. No exemptions. You just make it simple. 131-873. G'day, Peter.
12: G'day, Clinton. I didn't think I was going to be on that early, but thank you for taking my call. Look, I listen to your show nearly every night, and you invite these economic people on, and they're all saying the same thing, that Jim Chalmers is ruining this country. My question is, if everybody thinks he's ruining the country, how on earth does Jim Chalmers think he's doing the right thing? Is he that delusional?
11: Well, he doesn't have any qualifications when it comes to economics. That's the reality. We touched on that last night. He has a doctorate because he completed a thesis on his hero, Paul Keating. Just because you like somebody, whatever you think of Paul Keating, let's be honest, he introduced a lot of critical reforms to the economy back in the 1980s under Bob Hawke that changed the way our economy operates. But just being a fan of a bloke and then studying him doesn't mean that you're capable of the same thing.
12: Yep. It just amazes me. I mean, I talk to people in business every day, and everybody's saying the same thing, that we're basically going down the plug. And yet you've got Alvo and Chalmers basically saying, no, everything's great. We're back on track and all this. I just don't get it.
11: Absolutely, Peter. And this will scare you. A little later in the program, I'll bring you a part of what Jim Chalmers said in Parliament today in response to an IMF report that's been released that shows that we are on track to have some of the highest inflation rates globally in the developed world. This will scare you when I play you what Jim Chalmers had to say. 131873 is our number. The Commonwealth Bank AGM will be held tomorrow. And the Finance Sector Union has confirmed today that they've reached a new pay deal for some of the lowest paid workers who work for the CBA. There'll be a 13% pay rise over 3 years for many of the Commonwealth Bank employees. Now, it has to be put to a formal vote of the CBA workers, but the FSU, the union, is recommending they accept it. So that means tomorrow, where there may well have been some protests outside the AGM, it'll go ahead without that. There'll also be a special committee put together about how AI will affect their jobs into the future. So the CBA meeting tomorrow should be peaceful. Still to come on the program, the market wrap.
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14: An industrial fire on Potassium Street near Magnesium Street in Narangbar, with fireys on site. Also a crash, Logan Reserve Road and Burke Street in Loganlea. And a police incident with boom gates down Florence Street blocked near Tingle Road in Wynnum. And Energex Works, Musgrave Road westbound in the left lane at Inaugura Terrace in Red Hill. Rain, hail or shine, get 25% off tyres at My Car Tyre and Auto 5th to 17th October. 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It's Royal and Green on Brisbane's traffic leader, 4BC.
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11: Clinton Maynard with Money News tonight. The ASX 200 very flat today. 8,784 points. It was literally looked like the tech stocks that led the sell-off. So 8 of the 11 sectors were in the green. But tech and mining closing down. So some of the key stocks included Xero, shed 2.9%, 59.71. WiseTech Global down by 2.8% to 33.11. Lithium producers also fell. PLS sold down 8.6%, $3.08. Mineral Resources down 6.7% to 45.81. The reason for that was what happened in the EU overnight. There is a new China-EU trade deal when it comes to cars. Now, at the moment, 650,000 Chinese EVs and hybrids are imported into the EU every year. That is going to be cut to 350,000. We are, of course, a major exporter of lithium, lithium within the batteries that fuels EVs. So as a result of that, our lithium producers have suffered on the market today. It looks like investors have taken some profits out of the mining sector as well. BHP down 1.8%, 61.28. Rio Tinto down 2.4%. $161.
24: Wrapping up the business day, Money News with Clinton Maynard.
11: Some feedback about Telstra and the other telcos. Which one do you prefer? Well, Stuart says on the text line, simple, Telstra. Paul says, I think Telstra remains the best coverage. It's the point of difference. That's why they fight so hard not to share their network with some of the resellers. So the AGM held today, and the outage that occurred on the 8th of July was one of the talking points, one of the significant talking points. The chairman, Craig Dunn, addressed the issue. At one point, he did cop it from one of the shareholders. Peter Starr jumped up, and he said that Mr. Dunn should have been the public face. Vicky Brady at the time, if you cast your mind back to July, the CEO, she was out of the country. And that meant the chief financial officer, Michael Acklam, had to make all the public commentary. And Mr. Starr, who's just one shareholder, said that Michael Acklam was like a fish out of the water. I, at the time, was watching those press conferences, and I thought he handled himself reasonably well as a CFO. Vicky did return to the country. Vicky Brady returned to Australia, but Michael Acklam had to hold the fort. It's fairly rare that a chairman would actually take the reins then on an executive chairman in that situation. The Telstra chairman did say that 99% of the 33,000 complaints had now been finalised, and as a result, $1 million had been paid out, which to my way of thinking is fairly small when it comes to compensation. Because there was also a report that was released today. FTI Consulting compiled a report on behalf of the Australian Consumers Action Group, the Communication Action Group, and it found the outage cost to the economy was more like $500 million, which seems to be over-egging it just a little. I want to speak with an expert who understands this sector better than anyone. Paul Baudet is a leading telecommunications analyst and has been across what occurred at the meeting today. Hi, Paul.
0: Good evening, Quentin.
11: There was a little bit of shareholder anger today against Craig Dunne. Do you think Craig Dunne, he was accused today of not fronting up when it mattered during the outage, do you think he should have been front and centre?
0: No, to be honest, I think this for the first time that, you know, we even realised that. I think, you know, that, you know, the outage was a problem, of course, but, you know, Telstra handled it fantastic and Eklund did a good job. I think that's, you know, that's a bit overdoing it. I mean, whoever does it, you know, somebody has to do it. Senior from Telstra has to do it, and Vicky was out of the country. So now, I think, you know, you make them, they're making a bit of an issue of what not really is an issue.
11: I think from the point of view of shareholders, maybe not from customers, but the fact that they've paid out as what I think is as little as $1 million in compensation, I think that's actually a win for the shareholders.
0: Yes, that's true. I mean, it of course, it's extremely difficult to make that sort of exact judgment. I mean, I totally agree. You know, the cost to the economy and, you know, the cost to society is significant. It's much more than the $1 million and absolutely in the hundreds of millions of dollars. But, you know, how can you actually, first of all, you know, you cannot, a company like Telstra or Optus or anybody, you know, gas company, electricity company, you know, if something like that happens, if they would have to compensate for that sort of economic cost, yeah, then what's the end of it? You know, it you know, another outage might be $5 billion to the economy. You know, a company, you know, could say Telstra just fold up because, you know, you have to pay x billion dollars. So it's a difficult issue. It's, you know, what they do, they compensate directly to people who are affected. Yeah. And that's it. It becomes increasingly more difficult because every single time something happens, the first thing people ask, you know, is for compensation and punishment and, you know, regulatory issues, etc. Yeah, this is a national asset. This is a national issue. It's not just a Telstra issue or an Optus issue. And I think as a country, we really will have to start looking at the as a national asset rather than a Telstra asset. And how are you going to handle outages that are coming? There will be more of them, yeah? And there will be, you know, cyber attacks and things like that. You know, these are all national issues we need to address nationally and not just as a Telstra issue.
11: And we're more reliant on all of our telcos than ever. Yesterday, the share price closed down 2.5%. It was down today as well, but it was down 2.5% yesterday. And most analysts believe that was linked to Starlink. Is Telstra, do you think, underestimating the role Starlink is going to play in our economy going forward and the way we use telecommunications?
0: I think you're now hitting a very sore nail, Quentin, because what we have seen happening actually over the last 20 years, yeah, is that, you know, it are those Googles and Facebooks and WhatsApps and Zooms and whatever that have taken over a lot of what was value-added revenue for Telstra over all those years. So Telstra has become basically utility, and, you know, all the extra services are taken over by you know, mainly the American conglomerates, yeah? And the same will applies to Starlink, to satellite. Already, Starlink offers services directly to customers. You can go on the website and you order a service. You don't have to go to Telstra. So, you know, there is absolutely that situation that all of those value-added services are moving away from Telstra. Telstra becomes simply a utility. Yeah, and that then, of course, you know, investors will judge that on that base, not as a high-tech company, but as a utility similar to electricity, water, etc.
11: Good to talk to you. Thank you for your time today, Paul.
0: My pleasure.
11: Independent telecommunications analyst Paul Baudet. So I'd be keen to hear from you on Starlink, whether you use Starlink. I've had plenty of feedback from our listeners previously saying they've found it to be a good service, 131873. Now, just on that compensation issue, I'm an Optus customer, and when Optus had the outage a few years back, they provided data, extra data. You didn't have to apply for compensation. You were just given extra data. Well, personally for me, that was of no benefit. I go nowhere near using all my data allocations, and I think most Australians fall into that category. 131873, if you are a Telstra customer, did you even go through the process of applying for compensation? I want to bring in Adam. He's got a feeling about the compensation. G'day, Adam.
3: Hi, Quentin. How are you doing?
11: I'm good, my friend.
3: Hey, so just touching on the comment of compensation or low compensation being good news for shareholders, I actually would disagree. And the reason why I would disagree is because earlier in the day it was mentioned that, you know, Starlink is coming in and that's going to affect market value and such and such. So, you know, with low compensation, that would lead to less public trust and people thinking to themselves, well, if I'm not going to be compensated for, you know, something bad that's happened, then why don't I switch to Optus or Vodafone? I mean, I use Vodafone myself. It's not the best, but, you know, I would be thinking if something goes wrong, I would be entitled to some sort of compensation. And I'd like to think business owners would be feeling the same way as well.
11: So you reckon that whether it's a business owner or a private individual, if they feel that the compensation is inadequate or they had to jump through too many hoops, they're going to think, well, stuff this, I'll just switch to Optus, switch to Vodafone.
3: Well, that's right. I mean, if you're a business owner operating in Sydney, there's realistically no reason why you wouldn't be switching to those if the compensation's higher. Like, you're not going to go with NRMA, for example, if you know your compensation's going to be a lot less than going with Allianz, for example, right? Like, even though Telstra have the biggest share, obviously Starlink's come in, that's threatening them. And, you know, while it may supposedly be good for shareholders now, I don't see that being successful long-term, especially if Optus or Vodafone come out and publicly say, well, we're going to compensate, you know, private individuals or small businesses properly. I mean, people are doing it tough, right? So people are looking for, you know, compensation if something does go wrong.
11: Yeah, different way of looking at it, Adam, but I think you make a really good point. Thank you for your call. If you'd like to give me some feedback, 131873. Every time I mention this issue, so many people tell me they've used it and it's been effective. Weight loss medication. The variations that are out there seem to have been effective for many people. I've at times wondered whether they're being oversubscribed, but it seems that many Australians have benefited from products like Ozempic. Well, there's going to be a bit of a change in the market. Now, for many people, if they use Ozempic, they've been prescribed Ozempic by going to a GP. But there is a telehealth US company that is huge worldwide, Hims & Hers. Hims & Hers Health. You might not have heard of them, but they're now in our market. Well, announced today that Hers is coming here. They already own the Jupner brand. Now, that brand is an Australian company called Eucalyptus. Hims & Hers purchased Eucalyptus a little earlier this year at $1.6 billion. So there's a lot of money involved. They also now own the men's health brand called Pilot. Now, this has allowed many people to have a telehealth appointment, not actually seeing somebody face-to-face, and then to be prescribed a weight loss medication, Ozempic and the others. They don't direct you straight to a GP face-to-face. So it's a little bit like the issues we touched on yesterday. Same things happened with some of the illegal tobacco products. I just wonder whether that's going to be a wise way going forward. Hims & Hers Health, if you've actually had some success using Ozempic and the other weight loss medications, were you prescribed those drugs with a telehealth appointment? Because it seems that in the future it's going to become more common.
5: Gary Hargrave.
6: Sam's at Kangaroo Point.
7: Your show today is fantastic and it's really struck a chord with me. 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That is what we should be taking the time to acknowledge.
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5: Gary Hargrave on 4BC.
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3: Good to have your company on the program. The International Monetary Fund has released its latest World Economic Outlook report. So this is where they forecast unemployment, inflation rates. And for Australia, they do forecast that our inflation rate will ease in the next 12 months, from 3.9% this year to 3.1% in the next year. Now, of course, that is still beyond the Reserve Bank's target band, which is 2 to 3%. But at 3.9%, we will have the fifth highest rate of advanced countries. We'll only be behind Iceland, Greece, Austria and Andorra. Well, Jim Chalmers was questioned about this today, and he got up there in question time and started bragging about his economic record. And of course, he pointed towards global factors.
4: The global outlook is fragile. Secondly, global supply shocks are becoming more frequent, and the war in the Middle East is evidence of this. And thirdly, the conflict is causing inflation to weaker. It's important to remember that even though we've got a lot coming at us from around the world, we've got a lot going for us here in Australia as well. We've got faster economic growth than all but one of the major advanced economies. We've had lower average unemployment of any Australian government in the last 50 years. And we've also got a sliver of gross debt as a share of our economy compared with the major advanced economies as well, Mr. Speaker. And that's because we have made some progress cleaning up the mess left behind by those opposite and by Josh Frydenberg.
3: He had to have a crack at Josh Frydenberg, didn't he? And then it got worse because he insisted the government has been cutting spending.
4: In every single one of our eight budget updates, we've had savings. Responsible economic management. In Josh Frydenberg's last budget, he had no savings. And that's when inflation was higher than 6% and absolutely rocketing.
3: So firstly, let's just be clear. This current government, if you take out the COVID period, is the highest spending government since the mid-1970s, when Gough Whitlam sent the country broke. And does he really have to bring Josh Frydenberg's name into it? Well, of course, they're playing politics because Josh Frydenberg is in the press this week because he's releasing his memoir and they want to make out that... And look, I think Josh Frydenberg probably does want to make a comeback to politics. But they can't help themselves, can they? I don't think Jim Chalmers right at the moment should be bragging about the federal government's economic record.
1: And now on Money News, the market wrap.
3: Very much a flat day on the Australian share market. The ASX 200 up by 0.7 of 1 point. So not a strong day on the market, but 7 out of the 11 sectors finished in the green, but it was a flat day. Now, that's very much because tech stocks were down. Information technology stocks down by 4.3%. Materials, so miners, down by 2% as well. Utilities and financial stocks, the banks, up by 1.8% and 1.39%, respectively. Josh Gilbert from El Toro Australia joins us for our market wrap. G'day, Josh.
5: Great to be with you, Jensen. How are you?
3: A flat day overall, but there is some volatility in there, particularly in the tech sector.
5: Yeah, look, I think it was one of those days that looked quiet on the surface, right? But with that flat finish, but actually if we dive a bit deeper, we had plenty of movement, like you say, tech down 4%, miners dropping as well. And I think when you have two sectors like that, most days you'd see the index lower. What saved us really was the banks. You had CBA up more than 2%, the rest of the big four not far behind either. And given that the financial sector is such a big chunk of our market, that was enough to sort of cancel out the damage on the other end. So, yeah, look, flat finish, but there was plenty of money moving around out of tech into the sort of steadier end of the market.
3: Why is it the tech stocks suffered? I know there's been a sell-off of chips overseas.
5: Yeah, so really in Australia, we have this old adage that when the US sneezes, Australia catches a cold, right? And that's exactly what happened. You had US chip makers with a rough night, and it was really coming from the memory sector. It was a Chinese memory maker called CXMT, basically saying they'd made progress on a new chip design that hit Micron, which is one of the biggest memory chip makers.

0: world. That rolled straight through to Asia, where we have two of the other biggest memory makers in SK Hynix and Samsung on Korea's market. So although we don't have a chip maker on ASX, you had that damage landing on sort of the rest of the AI names.
1: I mean, similar to tech, what jumped out at me on the markets today with lithium producers, PLS, I should say, were down 8.6%, mineral resources down 6.7%, very much related to the fact that the EU has made a decision to limit Chinese imports of EVs. They're going to cap it at 350,000 a year, and then that affects our lithium producers.
0: Yeah, exactly. You know, those names sort of struggle today. You know, lithium prices got smashed in China, obviously, after that news as well. And yeah, we've obviously got a pretty large weighting of those sort of lithium names on the local index. So they really struggled. And as you say, the miners dragged down the broader index. We also had copper under pressure today, which didn't help the likes of BHP as well.
1: Who would you list as your winners and losers today, Josh?
0: Yeah, like you say, underneath that flat finish, I think the energy names really came out the best. AGL up 4%. You had Origin in there as well. The banks did pretty well. So I think for me, in a market like this, although we don't necessarily benefit from this broad move that we have in the tech sector, but ultimately, whatever happens in AI, people still pay their power bills. They still do their weekly shop. And that's why we're seeing those companies like AGL and Origin doing well today. I think sometimes boring can be brilliant, Clinton.
1: Defensive stocks. Thank you, Josh.
0: No problem at all. Thanks very much.
1: Josh Gilbert, analyst with El Toro Australia. Now, tomorrow, the Commonwealth Bank meeting is on, so there'll be a fair bit of focus on the banking sector in general tomorrow.
2: The latest in finance, the markets and business. Money News with Clinton Maynard.
1: Still got some feedback coming in about telcos. Which are the best telcos? Which ones do you avoid? And what Starlink is like. Lyle says, I use Starlink when I go to remote areas, particularly in WA. It is brilliant. Stuart says, a friend of mine presently works in the Kangaroo Valley in New South Wales, living near the Kangaroo Valley Golf Course. Well, that's nice. An Optus user has now had to purchase a mini Starlink system so they can call from home reliably at night, and it seems to be working. On the data allowances that were provided, Herbie says, I think Telstra did offer some extra data, to which you had to officially accept as compensation, because then you couldn't ask for compensation in a class action. But Herbie points out, do you really need extra data? Most people don't use all their data allowances. Chris, thank you for your message. The Optus privacy breach happened in September of 2022. Has any compensation occurred with them regarding a privacy breach? No. Again, there was talk of a class action there with Optus, but it didn't go very far. 131873. The Reserve Bank's board minutes from their September meeting have been published today. And again, like most of the analysts expect, they are pointing to an increase in the official cash rate next month. So the cash rate was lifted by 25 basis points when they met on the 29th of September, 4.6%. Most analysts believe in November the rate will be increased by another 0.25%. According to the minutes released today, the decision made in September came after members concluded that the upside risk to inflation flagged in August had largely materialised, that inflation remained too high, with a return to target contingent on slowing economy, increasing in productivity and stable inflation expectations, which haven't incurred. It also noted that rising oil prices during the month as the Middle East conflict broadened, as well as inflationary impacts from artificial intelligence and the boom there, greater domestic capacity pressures than previously assumed. So the decision was unanimous to increase rates on the 29th of September. Minutes also showed that the members briefly considered leaving the cash rate unchanged on the possibility that downside risk to activity employment could prove larger than expected. But the likelihood is, based on the minutes released today, as the inflation rate is not coming down quick enough, and the cash rate will be lifted again next month.
3: 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More strings, guys. 6 months, 13 tests, 4 countries. 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The summer of the century on KO Sports. 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
1: Now, this is a smart small business. It's called Bubby Stubby. It's a way to keep a baby's bottle warm when you're out and about. I want to bring in a mum and daughter pair, Julie Buchanan and Kate Byrne, who've come up with this concept after Kate, as a new mum, endured the battles of trying to feed Bub when out and about. Hello, Julie. Hello, Kate. I'll start with you first, Julie. The brainchild of this business, I understand.
12: Well, it was kind of a joint effort. Good evening, Clinton, and thank you for having us on. Yeah, it was sort of a bit of a joint effort, really. I mean, I think I really can't take credit for the initial idea. I think Kate was the one that kind of came up with the idea that put something in our heads. Mm-hmm. And it sort of grew from there, which has been fantastic.
1: So, Kate, thank you for coming on the show. Tell me what the problem was that you encountered as a new mum.
13: So I was feeding my son Reed, like bottle feeding him from a quite young age.
1: Yep.
13: And I struggled with keeping the bottle warm when I wanted to go out, just even down to the beach. I live in DY, or to the shops, you know, I'd heat the bottle at home, and by the time I'd gotten out the door packing everything, it had gone cold. So it was just, it made it quite stressful and hard, and was just something that I struggled with. And initially what I did, and what then ended up being Bubby Stubby, is I'd warm the bottle at home and then put it in a, you know, a traditional like a stubby holder.
1: Yep.
13: And that would just keep it warmer for longer, so I could go down to the beach or go down to the park, and then it would be ready for whenever my son, you know, if it was in an hour and a half, whatever it was, the bottle stayed warm, which it just was a game changer in terms of the planning and the stresses of, yeah, keeping a bottle warm or having to ask a cafe or a parent's room or whatever it is. It just, yeah, it was one less thing to worry about.
1: And Julie, tell me how you managed to turn it into a business.
12: Well, I guess it came from something that, you know, I saw that It was an idea that we thought it's needed and wanted. And being a mother myself of three, I wished that I'd had something like that myself. I was forever, you know, sitting down drinking unnecessary coffees just
1: yep.
12: so I could warm a baby bottle on the go. You know, I think that my caffeine habit, being a mum, was a problem. But yeah, it just, when Kate sort of turned up with this idea at the beach. I said, what a great concept. You know, how can we develop this so every mum can have this problem? Because I know myself, I felt the stress and it was causing her stress. And I thought, such a simple idea, yet, you know, it works.
1: And so it doesn't use batteries or anything like that to keep the bottle warm?
12: Nothing. No, right. There's no charging. There's no batteries. There's nothing like that. It's just a simple, sort of like an insulated sort of double stainless steel insulated cup that, you know, our biggest issue, one of our first biggest issues was coming up with something that could fit. We like to think all bottles. We haven't come across one baby bottle that doesn't work, but coming up with a holder that would hold all different size bottles, because baby bottles come in all shapes and sizes, as you may be aware.
1: And that's the key. Those big popular Stanley flasks, for instance, they're huge, so that the bottle would just sink in that. Congratulations on the business. I know that you've been selling and scaling up through Amazon, so that's how we can get hold of it?
12: Shopify is kind of what we're doing, or through our website ourselves, which is, you know, Bubby's Dubby. Actually, if you just Google Bubby's Dubby, it's BUBBI, spelled a little differently.
1: Yep.
12: We sell from our website through the Shopify store, but you can also get us on Amazon. But, yeah, it's, you know, we're offering free shipping around Australia. We have six colours.
1: Well done. Congratulations, Kate. Good on you, Julie. That is great Aussie innovation. Kate Byrne and mum Julie Buchanan. So if you're interested, if you've got a baby in the family, just Google Bubby Stubby. Just good to see young Australian businesses doing something innovative.
14: I got work to do. You've been listening to Let's Talk Business.
1: Now, just back on the issues of the best telco and the one that doesn't offer the best service. Years ago, Vodafone had a terrible reputation. The nickname was Vodafail. Well, Rob's just tipped me off to this one. They've notified some of their customers on mobile plans that from the 11th of November, they're updating the plan. And, for instance, one of their plans, the Vodafone Infinite plan, the monthly fee will increase by $5. Well, we are living in an inflationary environment, but your monthly data allowance will also increase. So the reality is, for most Aussies with a mobile plan, that's useless because they don't need more data.
15: Hi, I'm Matt Keenan.
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1: More evidence economically we're in trouble. Business confidence has fallen for the third straight month, sliding minus 19 index points in September, minus 13 index points in September, according to the latest NAB monthly business survey. Business conditions had held steady at minus one index points previously, but now down by minus 13. And of course, the Treasurer, Dr. Jim Chalmers, the doctor in Paul Keating, says everything is wonderful, nothing to see here. That's Money News.
22: Marsden, Morningside, Mitchelton, Manly, 4BC is Brisbane.
23: Good evening, I'm Jamel Wells. Labor's proposed tax on trusts has hit a new roadblock, with the Greens calling for a Senate inquiry. The federal government's pushing for a 30% tax rate on discretionary trusts. The Greens argue it's still unclear if the bill will close loopholes used by wealthy Australians. Without the minor party's support, the legislation currently has no path through Parliament. An independent senator is questioning the independence of a report on artificial intelligence. A parliamentary committee has provided recommendations on how to better handle the technology. David Pocock claims parts of the advice have been heavily vetted by the Prime Minister's office. Senator Pocock has told News 24 Labor and the opposition are ignoring expert advice.
24: It's a bit of a major party stitch-up. When I actually loaded the letter up onto my computer, there's a whole bunch of track changes from the PM's office. So this is meant to be a letter from the committee, but clearly has been heavily vetted by the Prime Minister's office.
23: One of the nation's worst paedophiles will be extradited from Queensland to New South Wales to face more than 200 extra charges. Amy Drew reports.
25: Ashley Paul Griffith appeared in person for the hearing, his victim's supporters hurling insults as he was escorted from the dock. Griffith was sentenced to life imprisonment in 2024 after pleading guilty to hundreds of offences against dozens of children at early learning centres in Brisbane and overseas in Italy. A magistrate granting the application order for the 46-year-old to now be extradited to a Sydney jail to face an additional 202 charges. An extradition date is yet to be confirmed. Amy Drew, Brisbane.
23: A Pakistani national has been charged with trying to exit traffic a woman and two children out of Australia. Federal police received a tip-off the women and children were about to be trafficked via Melbourne Airport. The 37-year-old man faces up to 12 years jail if convicted. There's been flash flooding across parts of Sydney's south tonight due to heavy rain. There were reports of a number of road accidents and delays. And actor Selma Blair has been taken into custody after an incident on a flight from LA to New York. Police say the Legally Blonde star injured two flight attendants. Checking sport, Lebanon players are defending Mitch Moses after he defected from the Cedars to the Kangaroos for the Rugby League World Cup. Moses has played 8 tests for Lebanon, but will play halfback for Australia against New Zealand on Thursday night. His Eels teammate Jordan Samrani says Moses has done nothing wrong.
26: People are being a bit harsh on him, but I don't think that's fair, to be honest. We would love for him to play for us, but I mean, playing for Australia, that's the highest honour, so I can't complain, and I'm happy for him myself.
23: Nick Blakey has apologised for his role in the Pullman Hotel scandal that rocked the Swans AFL finals campaign after securing a trade to North Melbourne. Australia's in the box seat at lunch on the final day of the first cricket test against South Africa in Durban. The visitors have taken 2 wickets this session, with the Proteas 6 for 166, still 250 runs behind. F1 will return to Africa for the first time since 1993. With Rwanda to host the African Grand Prix. Rwanda will join the calendar in the early 2030s on a 10-year deal. And in the Premier League, Coventry City has beaten Newcastle 4-1. You're up to date. That's the latest news and sport.
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23: Possible showers overnight, getting down to 20 degrees. Tomorrow, showers with a top of 25. Thursday, cloudy, 23. Friday, showers easing and 22. On Moreton Bay, northerly winds becoming northwesterly between 10 to 20 knots and seas around a metre.
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9: Good evening, everyone. Welcome along. Nobody, where you're listening to us here on this Tuesday night. For our listeners in Sydney, there's been a lot of rain up and down the coast, and it has, as always happens, when there's been relatively dry conditions, and then you've got the stormwater drains are full of leaves, a lot of flash flooding. I'm told, for instance, that there's an unplanned power outage at Merrylands in a wider area. This is from one of our listeners saying that it's expected to be fixed, oh dear, by 3 a.m. So settle in. Obviously, people these days can listen on the app and on their smartphones. Hopefully, they're charged and we'll keep you going as well as we can over the next few hours. 131873, as always, is the number. We'll keep across any breaking news that's coming through. Thank you for all the feedback, those who've been with us for our news hour. And you can, if you're outside the area where you're listening to it, we can... It, it can be downloaded as a podcast. And Misha Zielinski, we always enjoy his insights on what's happening on the other side of the world. 131873 is the number. Superannuation and finance coming up shortly. And I just want to reinforce, because I mentioned this a moment ago, and I'm getting notes here, for instance, from people, and we get these notes, for instance, about just the credit card surcharges. This one says, if I get $50 out at any club, the surcharge varies from $1.50 to $3.60, which is up to 7.2%. A lot of people are highlighting what these surcharges are, and there's also a lot of talk about cafes where they've raised their prices, and if the price has gone up by 10%, so if it's a $5 coffee going to $5.50, well, that's not covering the surcharge. That's covering the surcharge and significantly more. So the surcharge might have been 1.5%. But the point being made, and this is an economist that's looked at all these numbers, and there's actually an app which tracks coffee prices. But they've said a lot of these places, their prices haven't moved. So over the last couple of years, they've had higher energy prices, higher electricity bills. They've had increased prices everywhere. And they've been absorbing it. And so suddenly the surcharge ban has come in. And so they're figuring, well, let's just do what we should have done and pass a lot of this on, because we've been absorbing it and we can no longer absorb it. So that's the picture we're in these days. So, look, let's get straight into our superannuation and finance clinic. I think every week we do this, it becomes even more relevant. Let's get into it right now.
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9: Yes, and before we introduce Joel Hardy, the network expert on all these subjects, we are, of course, providing here tonight general advice and information only, and always encourage listeners to get personal advice to ensure that their personal objectives, overall financial situation and needs are considered. All of that said, Joel Hardy, good evening to you.
2: Hello. How are you, John?
9: Good. The question of trusts is going to be looked at tomorrow. The legislation is going to come in. So once we see the legislation, and the truth is we've found out since the budget is the legislation can land, then people start looking through it, and then we find out whether the I's have been dotted and the T's crossed.
2: That's right.
9: So we'll find out then. But the International Monetary Fund, they've given a very bleak picture of the world economy.
2: They have, yes.
9: And ours as well. So what do you make of it?
2: Yeah, I mean, I'll start with ours. They've basically suggested that inflation is going to get worse before it gets better. They've suggested that next year we could see upwards of 800,000 people unemployed, which is a fairly significant number when you think about it. I think the whole labour force in this country at the moment is about 16 or 17 million. So it's a decent-sized figure.
9: But you're talking 5%, aren't we? Because, I mean, I remember when 7% was seen as the number.
2: Yeah, absolutely. But don't forget, we've got the working-age population now is probably a smaller percentage of the overall population than what it was. So that's still a pretty big number. I mean, the Reserve Bank wants unemployment to go up to some degree, but not by a huge number. And the risk that I see with what the IMF has said is basically that you could be in a stagflationary environment before we know it, something that's very hard to get out of. And stagflation is where you have high inflation, high unemployment, and declining economic growth. So it's a tough position to be in, because to get out of it, you've basically got to, you know, do some fairly significant reforms and try and improve the market. More broadly, they've just talked about the world economy, the AI spend in terms of data centers and all the infrastructure that comes with it. They're basically suggesting that it could all end in pain, or all end pretty hardly.
9: I've got a few here that I wanted to raise with you, and I don't get people too miserable, but if you've got a question for Joel, take the opportunity now, 131873. It could be about your superannuation. It could be about there'll be a lot of these, property you've inherited, how you can divvy up what you've got. We should be investing any of those questions, what you can and can't do and what might be possible, 131873 or 0460 873 873. This is the opportunity. Don't be shy. And as we say all the time, if you think, oh, I feel silly asking that question, you should.
2: Yeah, you should. Definitely.
9: Because often people go, oh, I hadn't thought of that.
2: Definitely.
9: So please, 131873 or 0460 873 873. Just on that, because the IMF, everyone's been focusing on what they said about us. But I notice this is the what you alluded to. They're talking about all of the money that's going into AI.
2: Yeah.
9: We're getting truckloads of it. It's keeping our economy afloat. Huge amounts of money going
2: that's
9: into
2: right.
9: AI.
2: Yep.
9: And the idea that there's too much gone in, everyone's trying to pile in and take advantage, and that it can't all work. And so if there's an AI market correction, that could be a problem.
2: Could be a significant problem. It could be a big problem, yeah.
9: Yeah, and not necessarily because AI is going to take people's jobs, but that AI, because these things, so data centers are suddenly empty and there's too many been built. So that's the first one. Then they're talking about rising government borrowing costs around the world. We know what our situation is, but we know America, what, 41 trillion?
2: 41 trillion is what they owe,
9: debt.
2: Yeah. Yeah,
9: and so
2: right.
9: I think debt to GDP, ours is pretty bad. In the 20s, high 20s now, or mid to high 20s, but in some countries, it's more than 100%.
2: More than 100%, yeah. The United States, it's 123%, I think. I heard a figure the other day that they spend almost as much on interest payments as they do on their entire military budget. And now their military budget over there is somewhere between $700 and $800 billion US a year. So you can imagine the size of the interest repayments on the debt. Then you've got countries like France. I mean, you look at France at the moment, they've had widespread riots over there, in part because of a lack of school funding. And they suggest that the reason there's a lack of school funding is because they're redirecting too much of their actual economic resource or too much of their revenue into paying down interest on debt and also funding age pensions and things like that, because there's an uncapped, essentially there's a non-means tested age pension in France.
9: Yep.
2: So you've got these big problems all around the world.
9: Which is, and super was intended and still is intended to essentially force people, compulsory super, to force people to start putting money away.
2: That's right.
9: To, if not getting them off the pension, making them less reliant on the pension, and so that they can spend and keep the economy going.
2: Yeah.
9: The third one was major a cyber attack that the IMF's raised. And that, I mean, the likes of Putin gets desperate, figures,
2: right.
9: Well, I'll take things out in Europe, and he's got the capacity to do all of that. And I mean, I know it's just popped up tonight that there were supermarkets in Western France where supermarkets right through Western France were targeted, and a cyber attack, somehow they hacked into these smart fridges in the supermarkets, and they cranked the temperatures up to 50 degrees Celsius for 6 hours and just spoiled all the food. So you don't need to go in and attack it or do anything.
2: Yeah,
9: you basically do it. And apparently they're using old software.
2: Yeah.
9: And so they've been vulnerable.
2: Yeah.
9: And they got you can see pictures of this.
2: Yeah.
9: Aisles and aisles of products that had to be thrown out. That just shows how vulnerable we are to these cyber attacks.
2: I mean, maybe it gets to a point where we go back to having some more old school attitudes toward things. I don't know. You just have a fridge that plugs in and you turn it on and it's got a bit of gas in it. You set the temperature. I don't know.
9: Me. Well, interestingly, because this is Josh just sent me a note here regarding the power outage, and there was one which has happened, of course, in Merrylands in Sydney. Josh the Brickie. Let people know to get a power station, many brands out there. My choice is the Blue T, so it's BLUETTI. Gives full turf, 40 volt and USB outlets. You have it pre-charged at all times. It'll run the fridge, phone, even a TV.
2: Wow.
9: And the sleep-out machine. He says there's lots of brands out there. They're actually like probably the size of a 12 volt battery.
2: Mm.
9: I've actually got a smallish one that I use when I'm away from the studio, and it'll power all my gear so I can do the show if I lose power, if I'm away from the studio somewhere up the coast. So maybe people can start doing that. Incredible.
2: Yeah. Incredible.
9: Incredible.
2: Yeah, really incredible.
9: Yeah. And look, well, so you would have in your work had to run the eye over the IMF report. Richard's saying, my concern with the IMF report, there was no good news. Our economy's getting worse. Is there anything in there that's good news? Anything at all? Come on.
2: Look, I guess the only good news at the moment, or what seems to be good news at the moment, is the fact that whilst we all complain about data centres and I guess worry about AI, the build out of them can mean a lot of jobs are created. It can mean there's a lot of economic investment in the infrastructure side of things, which may in fact actually prop up the economy to some degree. In fact, there's already evidence that it is propping up the economy to some degree. What it can create, though, of course, is shortage of trades for housing. Obviously, energy has been talked about a lot, and water as well. So if those things can be solved for and you can have this build out sustainably done and it does add to economic growth, then it might not be the end of the world. But I don't think it's going to be anything like what the mining boom was in the 2010s, where you had massive amounts of resources wealth then come back from that in the form of commodity prices and company tax and royalties and all these things. So, yes, it's. I mean, you've always got to be optimistic. If you can be.
9: Let's try. Well, I'll try and be optimistic here. So there's a couple of questions here. One of them is from Susan. Susan is single and 62. Is it possible to start an income stream if still working full-time? So single and 62, but income stream if working full-time.
2: Yeah, it is possible if there's been no cessation of work. So if there's been a continuous contract all the way through, you've retained the same job, Susan, you can start a transition to retirement pension. And basically what that does, and we've talked about it on the show before, is you have your superannuation balance. It can be rolled over into a new account called a transition to retirement account. And you basically have access up to 10% of the balance every financial year. And sometimes we use the example, John, on the show, don't we, where you have... You might receive a payment in June, but because July ticks over to a new financial year, you can get two lots of payments either side of the financial year.
9: Yep.
2: So these are really useful. There's no tax paid on the pension payments themselves, and you can elect to take somewhere between 4 and 10% of your balance. So you may choose to take an amount somewhere in between if you don't need the full 10%. Look, definitely get some advice on it. We set these up for people. They're fairly common, and people use them for all sorts of things. It might be to pay down a mortgage. It might be to recontribute to super and get a tax deduction. It may just be because they need extra income because they're going to drop working hours, going from 5 days to 4 days or to 3 days. So, look, definitely speak to your fund or get some advice. But yes, you can access part of your balance.
9: Okay, all right. The answer to that is yes. And you did allude to this earlier. If there's an employment arrangement ceased, so that was over 60, you can qualify to have an account-based pension, the full
2: superannuation. Yeah, the full uncapped one, yeah.
9: Get advice on that. But you can get the transition to retirement. So there's the answer there. Also, this is one, I guess, with a lot of questions like this. This is a listener who's building a duplex. They've read an article recently saying you shouldn't build anything till after July 2027 because of the new tax law changes. I'm planning a knockdown and putting up a duplex with the aim to sell one and live in one. What are your thoughts? When should I get valuations done? Building will commence in March of 2027.
2: Okay, well, if building commences in March in 2027, that's not that far away. But really, you've got to remember that if the question's about capital gains tax and negative gearing, if the one side of the duplex, if you're going to live in one side, that's your primary place of residence. Okay, so that's you build that, you live in it, it's your place of residence. So be it. There's no tax on any of that, and obviously there's no deductibility of it either. But you've essentially, you know, you've got that dwelling, it is your dwelling, and there's no tax on it. If you then go and build a second dwelling, so you've subdivided the land, you might have done a Torrens title subdivision, you've subdivided the land, you've built a new dwelling on the other side, then that becomes an investment asset, and you fall under, essentially, you've got the choice of falling under the existing 50% discount because it's considered a new build. And my understanding of a new build is that if it's been commenced in the, or if it's been built within a 24-month period, okay, between when the budget came in and obviously when it eventually gets built, then that is considered a new dwelling for the purposes of the test, in which case you can either elect to have the 50% discount apply for the duration of that ownership, or you can choose to go onto the new model, which is a 30% floor in tax plus the inflation. So it may be better to get some modelling from your accountant or someone like that to work out which one would be better for you.
9: Just on that, because there's a view that depending on how much the place is worth and what level of inflation is projected over a number of years, it could be that the new system will actually be less capital gains tax than the old system, depending on where it falls.
2: There's a real chance of that, John. I mean, if you look at the inflation rate at the moment and the growth rate, you'd have to say that the new system could, in fact, actually be favourable, because you've got high inflation and fairly modest growth rates.
9: But that's, he'll also be able to negatively gear the other one as
2: well. That's exactly right. Yeah, because it's a new build. So really, I mean, you've got the election that you can make there. It doesn't have to be made immediately. It's something that you can choose down into a future period. But look, certainly speak to your accountant and get some advice on all of that. But a new duplex, one of them would be considered a new build, a new dwelling. You've got a new parcel of land there as well.
9: Because it sounds like his concern would be if it's built before July 1, it won't be deemed a new property, but it's being built in March, as you've said, between the budget and the July 1, so it would be deemed a new property.
2: Yeah, it would be, and I'm pretty sure you have a 24-month window to claim it as a new property. So hopefully that helps.
9: All right. I've got this one too also from one of our listeners who says, I'm furious the government's complying super funds that we have to roll our super into where we retire. If we're part pensioners now, have to invest a percentage of our individual money in, I think they're talking about the Labor Ideological Enterprises, because this is the industry funds.
2: Yes.
9: Where you've got, and look, I think they are seen as, and there are a lot of Labor people. I think Wayne Swan's the chair of one of them. They do have representatives, I think, of employer groups on them as well, but they have also talked about influencing what investments they make.
2: Yes.
9: This is the point that's being made here. Renewable hardware, agricultural land that I don't agree with. So the question is, she's saying it's theft of our money, and is it legal? So if you don't want your money invested in that stuff, can you move it, shift it?
2: Of course you can. Yeah, I mean, look, if you don't want your money invested in something like that, it's not exactly a simple answer, but the easiest way to deal with that would be to set up a self-managed super fund.
9: She's talking about the government complying super funds. You have to roll our super into when we retire. But aren't there retail funds you can go into, or funds?
2: Absolutely, yeah. I mean, but I guess the point being made there maybe is that any large super fund could be pressured by government to use those funds to put into projects that they support. Now, the only real way around that, in my view, would be that you set up a self-managed fund and you simply choose the investments yourself. You're the trustee. You manage that for yourself and on your behalf. Obviously, there's setup costs attached to that, and you need an accountant to do it and the rest, but that might be a solution if you're really genuinely worried about that. But I would just point people's attention to the SIS Act, which has a thing in it called the sole purpose test, and under the SIS Act as well, funds are obligated to invest members' money as a fiduciary in a way that is always designed to produce the best outcome for the member. So if they, I mean, under the law, technically as it stands now, they should be quite, I would say, you know, really researching these projects heavily if they are getting influenced and trying to work out what is in the best interest of the membership.
9: Look, I want to take up, there's a couple of points off that, and if Roz wants to give us a bit more detail on that as well, because it is interesting in terms of you should be able to put your money where you want, I would have thought. So let's deal with that in a moment. 131873 is the number. I've got some more questions for you as well. But the next of your seminars, it's not that far away now, is it?
2: No, 2 weeks. Yeah, 2 weeks, John. So that's 27th of October, Sydney, 6 p.m. start in Pitt Street in the city, in Sydney. And we're going to talk about inflation, interest rates, what you can do with your super, how you can start an income stream, what are some of the budget changes around tax, death taxes as well, and the market. It's a really, really valuable hour of people's time. It is completely free. jacarandafp.com.au or 1-800-40-2610.
9: Okay, we'll come back in a moment at 27 past 9 or 8 if you're in Queensland.
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9: It is our superannuation and finance clinic here with Joel Hardy from Jacaranda Financial Planning. Look, I've got a couple of messages here. A short one here. Given Australian shares have lost 1% over 12 months, what are the better types of alternatives? So where else can you go?
2: Yeah, well, I guess with Australian shares, don't forget, though, that if they are dividend paying, then the loss is really just in the capital loss. It's not the actual income that you're getting from it, which could be quite material. So if you look at some shares where there's a 5% dividend yield, and let's say you've lost 1%, well, you've made 4% still. Mm. So it's not. It's I would always look at the income as well as the growth to determine what your overall outcome is. Yeah. Other alternatives would be, you know, you've got international shares, of course, that they do carry slightly more risk because of the currency conversion. You can get hedged and unhedged international share funds in particular. So that could blend the two, so you're not having a lot of currency risk in there. I mean, look, increasingly people are looking at cash because the cash rates are so good at the moment. I mean, you're looking 5.6% mm-hmm. almost on the term deposit. Bonds aren't looking too crash hot, so you'd probably look to avoid bonds at this point, fixed income overall. And then you've got property, and property's a tough one at the moment, because if you look at domestic property, it's certainly having a bit of a tough run. International property, it might be a little bit different in terms of that mix. But always with shares, look at the overall return from income and growth, not just the growth. Obviously, international shares. And then, of course, you've got cash, which is performing quite well.
9: Okay. Now, you've sort of answered this question here from Joe. Would I be wise to switch my balanced income stream to cash because of the economic outlook? We're both retired, late 70s, peace of mind. So, question. There you go.
2: Yeah, I think the challenge with doing it all into cash is that let's say you allocated it to a term deposit, you're not going to have any liquidity left. So, in other words, you're going to have to wait for that interest to be paid before you can then fund your own income stream or payments from that. And at the end of the day, interest rates may very well go down. I'm not going to suggest for any minute here that they will go down anytime soon. The data's not pointing in that direction, but they could. And therefore, you could be left out. You could be left out of the loop, so to speak. But I think as well, it's important to have some level of income generating shares and some level of growth orientated funds. That if you were to live, you know, well into your 90s or beyond, you've got that level of investable assets that's going to perhaps return 7, 8, 9, even 10% a year.
9: Would you do a split, maybe?
2: Well, you do it. You may do a split, but I think at Joe's stage of life, you wouldn't be looking at an aggressive fund. You know, it might be that you have the majority of that money in some sort of defensive type investment like cash, and you have an allocation, you know, say 20 or 30% to shares and growth assets. So you're not going to get the volatility that a lot of people would get, but you are still going to get some reasonable levels of growth, particularly if this bull market that we've been in, particularly on the US market, continues.
9: Yeah, because he's in a balanced stream, that's what he's saying there. So that would be more, that wouldn't be aggressive, you'd assume.
2: Well, balance can be aggressive, John. That's the thing about balanced funds. Right. You can have up to 80% in shares, which some balanced funds do. So have a good look at that. You probably don't need that level of investment market exposure if you're in your late 80s.
9: Okay, we're told the power's back on in Merrylands in Sydney, so that's good news. It was 3 a.m., so that's an early fix of what was a problem there. We talked about that earlier. And just quickly, JJ, one of our regular correspondents, has a question for you. Joel, what have you got for us, JJ?
0: G'day, John. If the government invested $10,000 for every newborn child in Australia, is about $300,000 per year. And after 60 years and about 10% per annum, which you can get quite easily, that's about nearly $4 million bucks. So you wouldn't need the pensions, and you wouldn't need many other pension services after that. So why doesn't the government start investing $10,000 for every newborn child, so that when they retire at 60, they've got about, as I say, about $4 million.
9: Look, thank you for that. Because hasn't Trump got these Trump accounts which are going to kids in their teens?
2: I'm pretty sure they do. Yeah,
9: $5,000 or something.
2: Yeah.
9: Are they actually getting it? I don't know.
2: I'm not sure. I think it's been a promise. I'm not sure if they've gotten it. But
9: I think I may have seen an event today involving the fellow from Dell that might be involved. How much would it cost? I mean, how many babies? I think, aren't we talking about 100,000 a year? That is natural increase in the population. So what would it be? That 10,000 would be what? Do your sums, please.
2: You okay? You're coughing away there.
9: I am.
2: it's a good idea. I mean, it's a good idea. Anything's a good idea to try and support people long term and to try and have some wealth created. Yep. One of the biggest challenges this next generation is going to have is to, you know, they're going to find it hard in an ever evolving world in terms of cost of living and education, everything like that, maybe even employment with AI too. So, I mean, the government's really got to look at a range of different things from a policy perspective. I think that obviously spending, that's going to involve spending more money, however. And at this point in time, with inflation the way it is, I think government spending less money is really where we need to get to.
9: Because what he might be saying is, all right, instead of paying a pension, give a newborn 10 grand. Of course, significant numbers of our population are people who haven't been born here, so you have to factor that in. And I have another calculation how much it would be, because that money just gets locked up.
2: Yes. And compounding interest, assuming you invested at 10% a year.
9: Like the future fund.
2: Yeah, like the future fund. That's right.
9: All right. Yeah, maybe. So is someone doing those numbers just to find out how much it costs? So, look, just tell me the next of your seminars is Tuesday, 27th of October. So that's a couple of weeks away.
2: 27th of October. That's right, John. 6 p.m. start. It's Pitt Street in the city. And jacarandafp.com.au to book for that, or 1-800-40-2610.
9: Yep. I'm doing it now. I'm thinking that I'm just
1: got a memory that it's 100,000. So
2: yeah, but you'd have to do the compounding interest, wouldn't you? So if you're getting 10, and how long is the money going to be invested for? When is it available? Is it at age 18 or 25?
1: Okay,
2: that's where my mind goes to.
1: I think it's a lot of money.
2: It's a lot of money. There's no doubt about that.
1: I think it's a huge amount of money.
2: JJ might be onto something there if the government could afford it.
1: Yeah.
2: So
1: can someone do that 10,000 by 100,000? Would that be a trillion? That's what I've got there.
2: Well, that's a billion you've got there on your...
1: Oh, I've got a billion.
2: Yeah, a billion.
1: Well, it's only a billion. Oh, it's easy.
2: 10% though. He said earning...

0: daughters join me. Sigrid, it would be remiss of me not to mention the fact that you came from a woman, your mum, Merle, who was very much a trailblazer herself, chaining herself famously to the bar at the regatta.
1: Yeah, I'm very proud to be her daughter. Mum's been gone for almost exactly 2 years, but I really hope that we have the time, a few of us, to go into Merle's bar at the regatta hotel while we're here. The story is told in this beautiful little bar.
2: For the next 30 seconds, you don't need to buy, tap, or scan anything, because you can earn Qantas points just by keeping money in your account. 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
16: 18 to 10, we're going to talk health matters in just one moment. We do it every Tuesday night. But Andrew Lucas, our executive producer, is keeping an eye on the cricket. I hope you've been actually not keeping your all attention on the cricket, but South Africa, they're not going to get this target. So tell me where they are.
17: Yeah, good evening, John, and good evening to all our listeners. That's right. Day 5, the second session, just after lunch, South Africa 6 for 183, chasing 421 to win. It was a good start for South Africa. They survived the first 90 minutes of the day without losing a wicket, and then Australia went bang, bang, bang. Wiam Mulder, he was out for 29, caught behind off the bowling of Josh Hazlewood, and then Kyle Verani was out off the bowling of Matt Renshaw, caught it slip by Stephen Smith. Aidan Markram, he's 75 not out for South Africa. Marco Jansen on 18 not out. Josh Hazlewood has 3 wickets for the Aussies.
16: Yes, and I've just seen the crowd, both of them, holding up a force sign after a boundary. And look, a lot of people have been talking about the fact that there's no one there. There are issues. There's a lot of instability in that area. There have been some riots happening. It's not the right time of year, so hardly anyone's at the test match. And it does seem odd to be playing cricket this time of the year because we've got rugby league coming up later in the week and lots more as well. So, anyway.
17: Yeah, it is still very early before the summer, but it's an enthralling battle, South Africa and Australia. We know so much history dating back over the years and what's happened in the past. So no doubt a thrilling test series to come.
16: Okay, right. Good on you, mate. That's Andrew Lucas, who's our executive producer. We'll keep across anything that's happening in relation to sport and, in fact, news at 16 minutes to 10. 9 if you're listening to us in Queensland. Let's do this now.
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0: directions for use.
1: Yes, the Anagenesis product. Mr. Vitamin's one of our great sponsors, and they do have specialists there who, when you go into the stores, can help you with all the information you need. And so we have one of the naturopathic specialists joining us tonight, Jenny Powell. She's talking about menopause and some of the typical questions people ask. Jenny, good evening.
2: Hello.
1: Let's go through some of these typical questions women might ask, like getting hot flushes through the day, being unpredictable. Obviously, that has an effect. So, obviously, what causes them? What can help?
2: Definitely, estrogen levels dropping down is going to be one of the reasons why they have experiencing those symptoms. So, as a naturopath student view, like a food industry is going to be fatal estrogen, which is a food selections like tofu, soy milk, tempeh, those ones are also helping with the dietary to boost their estrogen levels, can symptom relief. And the other perspective with the herbal choices, maybe like lemon balm is really good for the soothings, and also so does the sage. So those helping with the daily life as more going through with the unpredictable hot flashes.
1: And then one of the other questions is about periods becoming irregular and whether it's menopause or perimenopause. So how do people know where they're at?
2: Yeah, perimenopause is a starting when you're seriously coming as a symptom, like a fatigue, and also experiencing where the hot flashes, those symptoms. But the cycle length is always changing around, sometimes a 7, sometimes more than that. But menopause is a way actually counting from the end of the 12 months after your final period. That's time frame differences.
1: And if someone sweats through the night, they're exhausted, and maybe they've been told it's menopause, but there's not much more advice than that. What's the naturopath's advice on that one?
2: Definitely, first of all, you need to have a look at your stress levels. So stress management is coming as a first. And the second one is checking your dietary. So if you're actually eating enough proteins or fibers, like vegetables and also fruits, those kind of things, you need to actually have a look at dietary, the patterns. Mm. And also you need to count in your alcohol and caffeine intake as well.
1: Yep.
2: You need to actually monitoring them to keep it at your foundation as optimized and boost your other foundation.
1: Yep. And if someone's got skin and hair feeling, starting to feel different and dry and dull, could that be hormonal? And is that something can be addressed naturally as well?
2: We could be have naturally can support them. Like some of the like adequate proteins, like we actually selling in our Mr. Vitamins, like Livermore, complete collagen, which is contains 4 different collagen peptides. Those one is really foundational. We can actually put into our milkshake bottles and to give it a certain amount of protein and also give it a boost, optimize what you need it for that as a daily basis for the gut lining healing. The other thing is like a dry skin, sea bass and oils is really help like those symptomatic relief.
1: If someone's feeling like they've aged quite a lot, particularly, you know, very recently, energy, mood, body shape, then is there a kind of a holistic approach to menopause as opposed to just treating one symptom at a time?
2: Because one of the others always stick together, because a holistic approach, we need to actually let the clients understanding what is a foundation eating and also what is their lifestyle changes can help them going through those all the symptoms is more relief way. Like always is coming first is, are you eating really well? And are you have enough time to manage your stress levels? And are you sleeping well? Those all coming together. So everything is coming with a really foundation. So you need to have a look at your gut-brain axis, whether it's a reduce your cortisol levels. And also, are you eating really well, enough protein to support your gut?
1: Yep.
2: So it's all coming together.
1: Okay. Look, it's very good advice. Thank you so much for your time.
2: Thank you so much.
1: Yes, that was Jenny Powell. She's one of the naturopathic specialists there with Mr. Vitamins, talking about that product Anagenesis, and she also just mentioned there Live More You, which is complete collagen. She talked about sea buckthorn oil as well, if you heard references to that, and then the Fusion brand Menopause Relief. So those are some of the products she mentioned there in that conversation. For those who were following that, and those of you, of course, who are in either dealing with it, or you are near or close to someone who's also dealing with it. 131873 is our number. It is a Tuesday night. I can't believe he rang me, JJ, with all that, with his suggestion of giving every newborn 10 grand. So I've had to work out, first of all, how many newborns. I actually got that number wrong. And I'll explain what those numbers are in just one moment. I'll explain how much it would cost to give everyone that amount of money, because it's not an insignificant amount. I'll do that for you shortly at 10 and a half minutes to 10 or 9 in Queensland.
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1: At 7 minutes to 10, 9 if you're listening to us in Queensland. We did have that call earlier when we were talking about money, with this idea that, all right, if government gives everyone, every newborn $10,000, and then he was saying, well, if it's compound interest of 10%, well, he was saying get up to $4 million. Would it be that? Would it be more than that? I'm not sure. Anyway, so what I don't know whether he was talking about them collecting it when they turn 18 or whatever it might be, but the number I talked about 100,000 or just over 100,000 children being born every year, but what I was thinking of was the population growth. So, in fact, the last numbers that were reported, the number of children born was actually just over 290,000. And the number of people dying was just under 190,000, which means, of course, the population grows. The natural increase in the population is around about 100,000. And then, of course, we lay on top of that people coming in to the country to get the full population growth. So if you're going to give every child born in Australia $10,000, you'd be shelling out close to $3 billion a year every year, and that money would be locked up. And I've got a suspicion that there'd be people complaining. Imagine, for instance, if you started doing that, there'd be people saying, well, hang on, I had my kid last year. Why can't my child get it? Or if someone's got a five-year-old, and then someone would say, well, I've got one, and they've got two, so they're getting two lots. So you could just imagine the argument. But anyway, they're the numbers based on what we were told. 131873 is the number. Russ says AI is fake. He can't get it to denigrate Albo no matter how he tries the question. I'm not sure about that. And just on AI, I do talk about it a bit. This is a story coming out of the United States. And I did touch on this when these things were first being publicised, because we have, of course, food delivery in this country with people who are riding around largely on electric bikes, and sometimes on motor scooters, and they're all over the place. But in many parts of the United States, you've got these robotic carts. And so they're just essentially, I don't know, the robotic cart turns up at a local takeaway shop or whatever, and then they put the food in there, and then the cart heads off down the road, this robotic cart. And apparently, this is in Los Angeles, there has been cart rage. If they flip over, it's a bit like one of those turtles that turn over, and you got to flip. If they flip over, someone's got to put them back on their wheels, and then you've got people who don't like them because they're going up and down the footpaths. So there's been cart rage, people attacking them, looking into the eyes of the thing, kicking it into the road. They've kicked, tipped and walloped the food robots. So this is the people fighting back against AI. So that's all happening in the United States. And you know what? I think that's one step too far. We certainly don't want those things here. 3.5 to 10, 9 in Queensland.
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1: We have the news coming up at 10 o'clock, 9 o'clock in Queensland. We've been crunching numbers here on the on this innovative pension proposal. I've got more on that shortly. We've got TV coming up soon with our TV guru, and I reckon we're going to go down a very interesting path tonight. You want to hang in there straight after this.
19: Warner, Wynnum, Westlake, Woodridge, 4BC is Brisbane.
20: Good evening, I'm Jamel Wells. A prominent independent has accused the major parties of interfering with the findings of a parliamentary committee into artificial intelligence. Federal politics reporter Nelson Scott.
21: A bipartisan inquiry into AI has written to the Prime Minister recommending ways the government can mitigate the risks of the emerging technology. But independent Senator David Pocock claims Anthony Albanese's office edited parts of the findings before they were made public.
22: I just don't think that's how things should be done. I think there should be some independence with committees.
21: Committee Chair Joe Briskie claims consulting on the final wording is standard practice.
23: It's been a process by which we're taking advice and making sure that this is working.
21: The Greens claim Labor and the Coalition have been captured by the interests of big tech.
20: It's hoped the tax office and credit card companies can reach a compromise on the surcharge ban within weeks. The federal government is providing temporary funding so the ATO can offset the cost of processing credit card payments. Labor says the tax office and credit providers are in talks to find a permanent solution. Almost 500,000 workers in female-dominated industries will receive a $630 million pay rise over the next 4 years. The government-funded money will go to charities and not-for-profits who employ aged care, disability and community workers. Employment Minister Amanda Rishworth says it's vital they're looked after.
24: We will fund $630 million to provide top-up money for organisations so that they can deliver these pay increases, but importantly, not reduce the services that they provide to Australians.
20: Australia's biggest egg supplier, Sunny Queen, and 11 other producers are being taken to court over allegations they operated an illegal cartel. They're accused of coordinating egg production for 6 years, driving up prices. University of Queensland researchers are working to establish an easier way to test for cervical cancer. Blood biomarkers are being tested to try to improve early detection and move away from invasive procedures. Professor Andreas Ubaymeyer says they're trialling two different blood tests.
25: And we're hoping to see that maybe one type of blood test is superior compared to the other, and that blood test then would be used for further research.
20: And Qantas has taken a plane out of service after passengers reported being bitten by bedbugs on a flight from Perth to Rome. Checking sports, several trades have been agreed on the penultimate day of the AFL trade period. Alex Riddell reports.
26: North Melbourne today officially secured the massive signing of Nick Blakey on an 8-year deal worth more than $11 million. It comes after Blakey today apologised over the scandal which rocked the Sydney Swans. The 26-year-old says he knows he must win back the trust of the football community after being suspended over breaches of club standards linked to the Pullman Hotel incident. In other trade news, Lachie Whitfield has joined Carlton after a deal with GWS was finalised. North Melbourne's Zane Dersma has been granted his trade wish and is now a Demons player, while the Pies have added to their ruck stocks after completing a trade with Carlton for Flynn O'Reilly.
20: Reece Walsh has beaten James Tedesco for the Kangaroos' fullback spot for Thursday's Rugby League World Cup opener against New Zealand. And South Africa needs 234 runs to win on day five of the first cricket test against Australia in Durban. A short time ago, 6 for 187.
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20: Possible showers overnight, getting down to 20 degrees. Tomorrow, showers with a top of 25. Thursday, cloudy, 23. Friday, showers easing and 22. On Moreton Bay, northerly winds becoming northwesterly between 10 to 20 knots and seas around a metre.
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0: Evening, everyone. Welcome along. 8 minutes past 10, past nine, if you're listening to us in Queensland. It is our Tuesday night show. We've had a really interesting hour with this coming out of left field. One of our thinkers who is our panel of listeners suggesting, well, why don't we, well, government, it'd be $3 billion a year you'd be paying. Give every newborn kid 10 grand. They put it away till they get to the age of 60 years old. So you give me a lot of detail on this and say you'd have a big lump of money, of course, with the compound interest over the years when you get to the age of 60. And he's also, so essentially to replace superannuation, he's also saying that when you get to 60, you actually give back in those days' terms of money. So he reckons, say, the 10 grand might be $200,000 in 2020, in 50 years' time or 60 years' time. You pay that back, but you've got a lot more from the compound interest. Anyway, it is an interesting one because a lot of people are going to have to start thinking about this if we get to a situation where there ain't much work around and somehow everyone's going to have to be supported. But that's something that might be, hopefully, a few years down the track. 131873 is the number. Of course, we'll keep across everything happening. If there are any stories, if you see something that you think we should know about, in Greater Sydney earlier tonight, there was some very heavy rain that swept through. It caused some local flooding. That always happens, of course, because it seems to clean the stormwater drains. But we are going to have more rain over the next couple of days. So if there's a problem you think we should know about or you'd like to share with us or alert other people, please don't hesitate to call. 9 past 10 is the time right now, or 9 in Queensland.
1: 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Call now, 131873.
0: Now, we've got a double pass to see the movie Pressure. This is Brendan Fraser and Andrew Scott starring in the movie Pressure. It is in cinemas October 29. Also, you get the John Stanley mug, the famous John Stanley mug, if you answer this question. I thought I'd wheel out one of my favourite questions. I have used it at least once before, but not for a while. And interestingly, I was playing with a group of people playing golf and we gathered afterwards. And every time I ask this question to people, they don't know the answer and then they don't believe me. And you see them going, oh, very interesting, mate. And then they look it up and they get, that can't be right. So I'm going to ask it again because, of course, the rugby league season is over for the NRL. We have got the World Cup about to start. So I'm asking this question tonight. The Bears are about to come back into the NRL. They'll be part of the competition next year. They were the North Sydney Bears, and now they're going to be the Perth Bears when they come back into the competition. Of course, North Sydney started in the competition in 1908, so they're one of the original clubs. But I didn't know this. They actually didn't become the Bears until the 1950s. So I need to know why. What was the reason? Why did they become the Bears? There's a simple reason. What was the reason why the Bears adopted the Bears logo and the Bears name that stuck with them until now? What was it? What was the motivation, the reason why they decided to adopt the bear as their logo? First person to call through with the answer, and look, if you know it, you know it, and if you don't know it, you'll be gobsmacked when you hear what it is. First person to call through with the answer, you'll win the prize tonight at 11 minutes past 10 or 9 in Queensland.

0: What a great theme that is. Of course, the theme from the great show Cheers. But let's find out. The North Sydney Bears, they're going to become the Perth Bears. But how did they become the Bears? Larry, I've got a suspicion you knew. It's a great story. What is it?
1: The Big Bear Shopping Centre on Military Road.
0: On Military Road. It's still there. The Big Bear Shopping Centre. It's at the top of Military Road, not far down from where the entrance goes in, at the north side to get onto the Sydney Harbour Bridge. And in the 1950s, the Big Bear Supermarket sponsored the Bears with all sorts of logos and material, and they became the Bears as part of that sponsorship. And that's how it started. A supermarket. Unbelievable. That's how they became the Bears. There's always a good story. And I know that every time you tell that story to someone who hasn't heard it, the first thing they do is go, that can't be right. And then they look it up and go, wow, there's something you can tell people if they haven't heard it before. So you've got, well done, you've got Larry the double pass to go and see that movie Pressure, Brendan Fraser, Andrew Scott. That's in cinemas October 29. You also get the world-famous John Stanley, Mr. Magoo Mug at 14 past 10 or 9 in Queensland.
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3: Good evening and welcome to television.
0: Yes, we do this every Tuesday night. We're never quite sure where it's going to go because Rob McKnight is the co-founder of that fantastic website TV Black Box. He's also, of course, an experienced television producer at the highest level. He's a broadcaster. He's got his own Tonight Show, McKnight Tonight. He puts it out on YouTube. But the highlight of his week, I know, is every Tuesday night when he comes on with us. How are you, mate?
4: You better believe it. Hello, John. I love the fact that you play Cheers and TV themes as part of the brain quiz on Tuesday nights. Can I tell you how sad my life is? Uh-oh. Over the weekend, I was actually listening to different remixes of the EastEnders theme. And I found this YouTube page that had all the different versions of the theme over the years and even when they turned it into a song. And, yes, that's my life.
0: Yep. Oh, can I just say, I have to wind down when I finish the show. I like watching old episodes of Cheers. If you haven't watched Cheers for a while, there's an episode, I think it's in, it's series one, episode 19. I think you can find it on Binge and it's also on Paramount if you've got those, called Pick a Con, Any Con. There's a character called Harry the Hat who ended up playing the judge in Night Court. And it's an absolute classic episode. It's so funny and so good. All of them, the writers and the actors at their peak. Before we go on, this is a note because we've had this very wet weather tonight, and the M1 southbound but also northbound, it's to the north of Sydney, the M1's bad at the best of times, but rain is torrential, roads very wet, slippery, need to slow down, trucks are going quite fast, and that's one of the things. So and I think he's saying she had a chip. It may actually be just voice to text. So whether there's a chip on the windscreen, but something's happened. Anyway, it is quite scary when the trucks are going really fast and all the rain is spraying. So,
4: well, they should be slowing down in conditions
0: just take it
4: like
0: easy.
4: That.
0: Just take it easy. A lot of people here, they're asking, now, Channel 7 had a 70 Years of 7 special on Sunday night. One of our listeners said it was very well produced and asked whether you did it. I don't think you did.
4: I didn't do it, but thank you for thinking if something was good on TV, it must have been me. I do appreciate that. It looked good, and it's interesting, John, Channel 7 have unearthed some archive vision that suggests Bruce Gyngell, because whenever you say who was the first person on TV, what do you answer?
0: Yeah, Bruce Gyngell. We played a bit of it just there. We had Welcome to Television.
4: Yes, that's right. And so we've always believed that Bruce Gyngell was the first person on TV. I think we've got the audio there. Let's have a listen to the 7 News report, because they ran this over the weekend, bringing a whole new piece of history to light that they had uncovered, I think, as part of producing this new special.
5: This is television.
6: Since 1956, we've been told the first face on Australian TV was Bruce Gyngell.
5: Good evening and welcome to television.
6: But 22 years earlier, Janet Gaynor, a silent movie star, actually claimed the honour with the premiere of Australian television in 1934.
7: The first full television licence, not only in Australia, but also in the Southern Hemisphere.
8: Place a picture, any picture, even Hitler's won't break the machine.
6: This is Australia's first TV station over 90 years ago. X-ray technician Tom Elliott broadcast pictures from Brisbane with viewers in Sydney and Melbourne.
9: And then I loaned him a piece of film which showed Mickey Mouse playing the piano. And, of course, when that came over, we got a terrific thrill.
6: This is what TV looked like then, a tiny screen with a big future.
7: They then started 2 hours a day, 7.30 till 9.30, with various programs.
6: TV became a war casualty. Peacetime gave it a reboot.
10: Television.
6: The early days forgotten.
10: Australia's first demonstration.
11: I bet they thought we'd be playing.
0: That's interesting because there's a reference there. When I've tried to, because I always research my questions at 10 o'clock intensely. One of them was about when the first rugby league game was televised live, and there's a couple of different versions floating around about that one, Rob. But I'm hearing that. I thought people were talking about low-powered, short-range transmissions around the 30s, but not in Australia. What was that about?
4: Look, it's an interesting one because it sort of raises more questions that I need to dive into than it answers. So it's saying Jeanette Gaynor was the first person on this, and the TV screen was about the size. Remember those old ashtrays that everyone used to have in their house? The big glass ones.
0: Oh, that's right. Yep.
4: Yeah. So it was about the size of one of those ashtrays. And what didn't make sense in that report from 7 years was if it was being transmitted in Brisbane, there is no way it was going to Sydney and Melbourne. That's just the technology wasn't there. It was impossible. And in fact, the only reason Channel 9 could get Graham Kennedy and Don Lane to basically do a live cross to each other was by laying coaxial cable between Sydney and Melbourne. So Packer wanted the networks to be able to talk to each other, and they literally rolled the cable underground, and that's how they first got pictures and were able to send feeds from Sydney to Melbourne. So there is a bit in that report that doesn't quite make sense. But here's my Judge Robbers in the house, right? And I'm still saying Bruce Gyngell was the first person on TV because that is when TV officially started and continuously kept going.
0: That's in Australia we're saying. That's what we're saying, Australia.
4: This is all in Australia, but even Jeanette Gaynor they're saying was in Australia. But the fact is, or broadcast in Australia, but I think we have to go with the official start of television, which was Channel 9 in 1956.
0: Yeah. Look, and it was, and we know we've talked about this before, it was because the Melbourne Olympics were coming up and they wanted television to be there in time for the Melbourne Olympics. Television was operating in many other parts of the world well before that. I was referring to the 30s, and in fact, my memory is a bit faded in terms of 1936. Can I go to Andrew, who's called in, who's probably referencing to this? Hello, Andrew.
12: Hello, yes, hello.
0: Yes, mate.
12: What I've heard is the first person on television was Adolf Hitler in 1936, because they attempted to televise the Berlin Games, and he opened the Berlin Games, and that was the first attempted television broadcast.
0: This is true. A low-powered sort of thing they did, just very, very limited broadcast, but it was a broadcast, wasn't it, Rob? Is that right?
4: It was. I mean, I don't know how far the signal was, but it was absolutely one of the first televised pieces. And there are movies that reference this, like the movie Contact with Jodie Foster talks about the first signals beamed out into the universe would have been Adolf Hitler opening the Munich Games. So your information is absolutely correct. I don't know if he was absolutely the first. I mean, if you want to get technical, John Logie Baird was the first person to be transmitted, or at least the doll that he used when doing tests of his television. But basically, yes, Adolf Hitler was absolutely one of the first, possibly the first person to be broadcast across the airwaves.
0: Probably prefer to forget that one. So, look.
4: Well, that's why it's always a problem, because it's not exactly something that can be celebrated.
0: Yeah. Can we just make it? Brian's called in because now Brian. Well, Brian can explain why he's calling. Brian, what do you want to say?
11: Hello, John. G'day, Rob.
0: Yes.
11: Rob, on Sunday we had Bathurst and broadcast on Channel 7. And my girlfriend had it playing for me, so I'm blind. And we were feeling that the commentators were overwhelming, and we just wanted to listen to the cars running around and just have the ticker tape of what they were saying.
0: Okay.
4: So yes.
11: Could that be a possibility?
0: So is a ticker tape of what they were saying that she could read to you? Would that be the situation that you're saying there?
11: If she chose to read what they were saying, yeah.
0: Right, okay, yeah. All right.
11: Because I'm not, I just wanted to listen to the cars running around.
4: Okay. Do you know, it's funny you say that, John, because there's a lot of people who don't like the commentary supplied by any TV network across different sports. Look, the fact is they could do it. And in actual fact, on the broadcast side of it, what they call an Atmos-only track would be supplied to international broadcasters who would put their own commentators over it. Now, the problem is Channel 7 aren't broadcasting that locally, and so they could do it on a side channel, but they tend not to do those things. All the innovation we had when digital TV first came, remember we had stump cam, we had 3D TV and all these kind of things, all of that's gone. There's none of that innovation. So, John, they absolutely could do it. Are they going to do it? Absolutely not.
0: Well, and look, in relation to Bathurst, it's probably a different situation for people such as Brian, but I have made this point before. I've got a mate who doesn't like most of the rugby league commentators, and he keeps saying to me, and we've discussed this before, can't you just have a clean feed? The sound at the ground, so you're watching it as you would if you were sitting at the ground watching and you didn't want to listen to a call. Now, of course, these days you can also listen to continuous call, our continuous call. We can sync it up. But he says, well, I just like to listen to the sounds of the ground. Now, if a TV network offered that as an alternative, of course, they then can't drop the ads in that they normally do. So I suppose what they might do is maybe they'd lay across the top Harvey Norman or something. This is the Harvey Norman replay, so that you'd make it up that way. But I don't think they offer it anywhere. The Major League Baseball, I'm paying a bit of money for a Major League Baseball app, and every game right across the country all through the year, you can see the feed from, say, for instance, Boston or New York, the team that's playing. They've got two separate feeds, but there's no feed of just the crowd sounds. So maybe that's something to do in the future.
4: That's supplied. There would be a market for it. There's people who don't want to hear the commentary. They just want to see the game and have that experience like they're there. But it isn't something that TV networks do make available. And you're right. You've got to remember, those commentators do a lot of plugs for other shows.
0: Yep,
4: they drop in
0: they do.
4: References to commercial sponsors.
0: I've got a question for you on Bathurst, because I was actually watching the end of that on Sunday, and I do have a question for you on that. I've also got one. I've got one coming up shortly that I don't know whether you want to answer the question, so we'll
4: I'll
0: see
4: always answer the
0: you
4: question.
0: You know what's coming, and there's a couple of others as well.
4: I don't, but you've got me intrigued.
0: Okay, yeah, all right. I'll put you on the spot at 26 past 10 or 9 if you're in Queensland.
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0: Let's do it. At 10.30, 9.30 in Queensland. Look, there are a couple of serious issues we want to talk about tonight, but just quickly with the feedback I'm getting here, Greg's talking about stupid laugh tracks. We've talked about those before, and I think there are laugh tracks and there are laugh tracks. Mm. Also, Colin wants to know about Deal or No Deal contestant called out by Grand Denyer. They come down from the same side of the audience, even though there are two tiers of people. He's suggesting that they pre-select a group of contestants before the show and sit them all on the one side. So he's suggesting that if you're on the wrong side, I haven't been watching it that
4: you're
0: much.
4: Not going to get picked.
0: So you're not going to get picked. I don't know. I haven't. Maybe it's just
4: that,
0: random.
4: That could very well be true, and it could become. It could just simply come down to the size of the studio and how they basically need to the way they can shoot it and get the person coming down cleanly. So that could be a very good pickup. So I think, what was the topic before that? Sorry, John, I've just had a mental blank.
0: Oh, he was talking about laugh tracks. We might do that. Oh. Yeah, just about laugh tracks and on comedy shows. You and I have talked about this before. Shows like Seinfeld, certainly Cheers, the one I mentioned before, it's done before a live studio audience. And when you realise that and you know that, you know, if a joke's not that funny, you don't get a laugh, then you realise you're watching a legitimate. But I think when they wind the laugh track up for something that's not funny, I think that's – I just can't stand it. I'm with Greg.
4: No, and look, there's a couple of things with that. Yes, you do film before a live studio audience. There's no doubt the laugh track is sweetened and that means it's boosted a little bit. But there are some shows where there was a famous sound engineer in Hollywood who came up with this system of being able to mix in applause and laughs and could basically provide the soundtrack to a show through laughter. And here's something for you to consider. The Flintstones, an animated cartoon, had a laugh track.
0: That's right.
4: And think about this. Some jokes would get a big laugh. Others would get a little tittle. So someone had to make a decision. Oh, that's a funny joke, big laugh. someone then said, you know what, that's all right. So just a bit of a type thing. So someone is actually making a creative decision on how big a laugh to give each joke.
0: Yep. It's most interesting because some of the funniest television ever has been made, of course, by Ricky Gervais, that series Extras, particularly episodes, the one involving David Bowie, is funny, but you're also curled up in the fetal position because it's so embarrassing for him. It's just, if you haven't seen it, it's classic. But there's also a moment in Curb Your Enthusiasm where Ricky Gervais is going to a dinner party and he says to Larry David, because of Seinfeld, he says, see, in my shows, we didn't need a sound. We didn't need a laugh track to let people know that it was funny. It's a very good moment, actually. So, anyway, see, Greg says he's never been able to sit through an episode of The Big Bang Theory or Friends because you just get a lot of...
4: I love The Big Bang Theory.
0: Yeah, but he's still talking about the laughing bit. So, look... let's just get – this is a serious one.
4: Yeah.
0: I've talked about it for the last week and I, you know, maybe I'm a bit optimistic. I think that they're not going to live stream the execution of this person. He's sitting in a wheelchair, apparently has no feeling below his waist. There's no sympathy for him at all. But the live streaming of a person being shot by a firing squad I think is horrific. There's a conversation now about whether – if it's live stream, whether it could be stopped from being shown here in this country. So, thoughts?
4: Yeah, this is a really interesting one. And obviously when Pete Hegseth made this announcement on the USS Lincoln, it really shocked the world because Nadal Malik is obviously a bad, bad guy. Mm. Will be facing an execution by firing squad. And Hegseth announced that it would happen in front of the cameras. It would be live streamed. Donald Trump has backed that up, although I noted earlier tonight you did point out he seemed a little bit maybe not as bullish about the live stream as Pete Hegseth was, and so maybe he's reconsidering. We here in Australia are facing the PMs calling for people not to watch it. We're hearing that I don't think you can ban it here in Australia from being seen if it is – it depends how they're going to stream it. Presumably YouTube won't allow it to be streamed, but that doesn't mean the White House website can't stream it. Now, for Australia or any other country to block the White House government website would be a huge, huge thing to do, even if it was just for 24 hours. So basically I don't think – it will be able to be blocked. And also, no matter what we do in this country, you just need a VPN and set it to America and you'll be able to watch it. But there's a few issues to go along with this, of course, John, in that executions go wrong. Just in the past month, we've seen what happened with Krista Pike when she was given a lethal injection and she survived it. Now, she's had a lot of medical issues. But the thing... imagine if we'd been watching that on a live stream. The journalists who were there at the time, they closed the curtains, they opened them again, they closed them, they sent the journalists out. The journalists did this big press conference afterwards saying what they had seen, and it sounded pretty horrific. I saw the Perez Hilton, he's that celebrity blogger in the US who committed acts of self-harm live on TikTok, and I saw that video, and it's imagery that still sits with me. So there will be people who are thinking, yeah, I'll watch this live stream. This guy deserves everything he gets. But there are images that will never leave you, and that will be one of them. Yep. And that's assuming everything goes right. And so we are going back 100 years. The saying, that's money for old rope, comes from the hangman who used to hang people. Once they'd been hung and once they had died, he would cut the rope up and sell it to the people who had been there. Oh. And that's where we get the saying money for old rope. And so is that what we're going back to? Are they going to sell the bullets that are used to do this execution? I think it's very problematic. It's not where we need to be as a civilized society. And how does it make the American government any better than ISIS? Mm. You know, we deplore the beheadings that end up on social media. This is a really bad path to go down.
0: Yeah, and look, I think it's been universally condemned in this country. I mean, I think the person should be in in a small cell for the rest of his life in misery for what he did.
4: But this is not even a debate about the death penalty.
0: That's right. I know.
4: And you can have that debate, but this is about a debate on whether it should be live streamed.
0: Exactly.
4: And
0: yeah, I know.
4: I think the simple answer is no.
0: Yeah, someone might help me with this because I remember they showed the images of Saddam Hussein having the rope, the noose was put around his neck and he was shuffled into that position. And then it went to black. Now, when he was hanged, I'm pretty sure that – I don't think that was done live. I think that image was released later. But he was it was quite a moment. I remember that. Someone might know. I'm sure it wasn't live. And they did cut as soon as as they were about to do what they did. So even there with someone like that. 131873 is the number. Let me just go here. One of our listeners, this is Rhonda. Our niece's son was racing the Young Ones race on Saturday at 2:55, Sunday 9 a.m. 8 laps. They put an ad break into that, so you miss a heap. Then safety car and race is done. This is Rhonda. Look, I don't know because if you're watching Channel 7, I don't know if they did it on KO, whether they broke into it, because there are all the other races, of course, and so if you were waiting for that race and then they went for a commercial break, so obviously
4: it's annoying, isn't it? But, this is the price we pay for free. Well, if it was on Channel 7, but, there is always that thing that if you're paying to watch, you shouldn't get commercial breaks. But on free-to-air TV, the price of admission is the commercials.
0: Yeah, let's just quickly go through. In fact, I'll go through some questions for you straight after this. I'll take a break, and then after this as well, I'm going to put you on the spot, all right?
4: Okay.
0: So you can wait for this one. I'm going to borrow someone else's radio show or online show as well. So if I'm not allowed to, it's late at night, no one will notice. 21 to 11.
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1: An annual report from the Australasian College for Emergency Medicine warns that Australia is not prepared for the growing number of older people turning up at emergency departments. In fact, only 54% of those 65 years and older who presented at an emergency department

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5: I think it might have been last week series Queen of the South on Netflix was raised. Ron, have you been able to see it? So, I've been able to see that one. I can't. It's very hard to keep
6: up. Oh, I didn't do my homework.
5: Let's put it on the list, that one. Also, in terms of the first show on Australian television, Four Corners, I think, has got the gong at the moment. But
6: For the longest, you mean?
5: Yeah, the longest running that's still going. But Edward's saying, Eddie's saying, well, what about the news? But I think it's non-news programs, isn't it?
6: Because Channel 9 News. I think you have to discount the news.
5: Yeah, it was on that first night.
6: It's a different beast, the news. But what would be the longest entertainment? Would it be Home and Away?
5: Possibly.
6: Because Neighbours was before Home and Away, but Neighbours is finished.
5: Now, are you ready for this bit? Because it does reference the industry in which you've spent most of your life, television. Okay. All right. And so this was on, you may not know, and our listeners might know, because it's been kept very much on the quiet, but a fellow called Kyle Sanderlands has got an online radio show. It hasn't been any hype or any talk.
6: Very quiet.
5: Very low profile show. But apparently Sam Armitage went on it because she's doing a new podcast somewhere. So she was on the show. And as it turned out, she was on there, and just to explain, Michael Usher, who is, of course, the lead anchor on Channel 7 News on the weekends, and a long career is at Channel 9 before Michael Usher, but his son apparently works on the Kyle Sanderlands show. And so there was this exchange where Michael Usher's son was raising question of things that might have happened with Sam Armitage. Can we play this? And I've pulled a few bits out as well, which you had to. Just have a listen. Here we go.
7: Intern Max, that's Usher's son.
8: Okay.
7: Max, do you want to say hi?
9: Hello, Sam.
8: Max.
9: How are you?
7: Do you know Sam?
9: Sort
7: Has
9: of.
7: Has she been at the family barbecue before when all the famous people
8: come around?
7: Because
8: she just said she doesn't know you.
9: Yeah. No, well, there used to be some stuff in the press about Dad and you.
7: What do you mean there was stuff about her and your father in the press?
9: Well, that my dad had relations. Is that correct?
8: Oh, my gosh. Wow.
7: By the way, I had no idea of this, Sam. This feels like I had none.
8: No,
7: I had none.
8: No, he really didn't.
7: Okay, but back to the poor boy, it's concerned.
8: I can't believe you're doing this to your own father, Max.
9: No, I've really thrown him under the bus with this. It's okay. He's not going to be listening, though.
8: No. We went out on a few dates in, what, year 20?
9: I've got no idea because
7: so
9: I don't.
7: True.
9: It's true. Is it true? Because I actually had no idea. I remember seeing all this stuff.

0: like, you know, on the internet and like, oh my god,
1: all this stuff.
0: Oh well, it was like some stuff. So I don't know. It came up at school.
1: I don't know. Max must have been telling this story.
2: Everyone in TV has sex with each other. Is that what happens?
3: That is what happens. I don't know if you agree with this.
2: Who would anyone that works for the newspaper?
3: Men in media, in general, are complete freaks, and there's such a small pool. And then you end up dating them, and you're like, you're a freak, but you don't meet anyone else. Is this correct? And I understand you're a victim of this.
1: I'm not a victim.
3: No, you're
1: a willing participant. I am. Is it true? Look, there's a reason why I went and married a farmer.
3: Yeah. Right? Do you agree that there's a high freak ratio with men in media?
1: I do think the media attracts people that are not always
3: so high freak ratio.
0: What do you mean by freak?
1: But I don't think it's just men.
4: So there, people in television are all sleeping with each other now, Rob. Come on, let's turn the transmitter off. It's just you and me. Come on. Come on.
5: Yeah, for all my trying, John. certainly not me, but yes, television is very incestuous, and there have been some outrageous parties and the like. I will actually agree with Mary. I think people in the media industry are freaks at times.
4: Yeah, that was Mary, who works on the show as well, who writes for news.com.au, which is why the story popped up there. It was interesting because if you listen closely and when this happened, he was a kid at school. It's interesting because the kid at school was reading this stuff about your dad. And then he's got right into the Kyle Sandilands thing, hasn't he? He's thrown his dad under the bus.
5: And it was interesting because someone referred to him as Usher, but in the industry, he's known as Musha because his name is Michael Usher and the M Usher, which is probably like from an email address or something, but everyone calls him Musha.
4: Yeah, it probably is from an email, or it might have been as simple as maybe when he was starting out, he used to write his news scripts and you'd put M Usher at the top and then they put it together in the same way that... I've gone through this before. I had a share in a Greyhound many years ago.
5: Yes.
4: And they wrote a story about it in the Greyhound Recorder. And they got there was a typo. And so instead of John Stanley, it came out as John Stanky. And so ever since then, I've got this clutch of people who think it's hilarious. Oh, Stanky. And it came from a typo in the Greyhound Recorder. And I guess the laugh's on them because I can go to America now, and if you look up John Stanky, I think he's still the CEO of AT&T.
5: There you go.
4: There's a very famous John Stanky, much more famous than me.
5: Well, if only having the same name as someone gave you their income.
4: Wouldn't that be good? Wouldn't it be good? Because, I think AT&T run the Pebble Beach Pro-Am every year, so that could be my entree to that. 131873 is the number. Look, let's take another break, and you can think about what you've just heard. If you've got anything to add to that, give us a call. No, we're not doing that. Just quickly at 11 minutes to 11, 10 if you're in Queensland. This story's just come through. Nuremberg Airport in Germany has been closed because of an aviation emergency. Reports say a plane landed safely now of an unconfirmed air emergency. It was coming from the Greek island of Corfu, but the plane's landed safely. So obviously whenever anything this happens, you start to get anxious, but it seems in this case there was some drama. Everything's fine. There's no danger. Everyone has landed safely, touch wood. At 11 to 11, 10 in Queensland.
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4: At 8 minutes to 11, 10 if you're listening in Queensland. Of course, we all know why any organisation does lists. You do a list of the top 10 or top 100 of anything. You then get a lot of people talking about it. The New York Times assembled a group of their own critics, come up with the top 100 TV shows of the first 25 years of this century, or 26 years. Breaking Bad was on top. Now they've asked their readers. Now, remember, it's American readers of the New York Times. That's been released. Interesting, isn't it, in terms of the ones at the top of the list?
5: Yeah, as you say, these are readers of the New York Times, and a lot of it is very similar to the, excuse me, John, of the list put out by the so-called experts. At number one, just like it was on the list by the experts, from the readers is Breaking Bad. Of course, this we're talking about this on the day we had that tragic news that the young star of Breaking Bad passed away, RJ Mite. He passed away overnight, and so there's a lot of sadness in Hollywood about that. But number two was The Wire, which was also number two on that on the other list. Mad Men, number three, also number three. Succession, number four, was also number four. Finally, at number five, we get a change. Game of Thrones was number five. It moved up a spot. Better Call Saul was number six. It had moved up 21 spots. Mm. The Office, the US version, was number seven, up four spots. Fleabag is three spots down to number eight. Arrested Development, three spots up for number nine. And Ted Lasso jumped 65 spots to make it to number 10. Yeah. So there seems to be a bit of consensus at the top few spots, and then things start moving around. Ted Lasso, the new series, has just been out on Apple TV. And so
4: a lot of people don't like I've only seen the start of the new series. A lot of people don't like it.
5: No, I'm struggling through it. I've got to say it has been a struggle. I have just been watching a new series coming to Disney Plus. I think it may have come out today or tomorrow. It's called Vision Quest, and it is Vision, who was one of the Avengers, and and it is a follow-on from WandaVision. And so I have to say I'm very engaged in this. Okay. Obviously, if you're not into superhero shows, you won't like it, but it's an eight-part series that I'm really enjoying.
4: Yeah. It's interesting. I guess pollsters will maybe look at this because sometimes if you've had a list out from the experts and then that's in the heads of the readers who then make their votes, whether that might have influenced them because it's very similar near the top. You got shows like The Americans, number 14, just a cracking show. But it just maybe says a bit about Americans that, I mean, it's their own show. Survivor was, I think, in the 20s in the expert list, just down at number 53 in the readers list.
5: New York Times readers, though.
4: Yeah, the only thing about Survivor, the good news is there's a new series, The American One, being shown on Thursday nights. It's on Stan. The good news is there's an Irishman on it. Now, what does that mean? It means they're obviously now allowing people from other countries to be on there. So,
5: you reckon you could be in?
4: Who knows? I've been talking to King George. Who knows? Because he's got connections over there. Anything's possible. So, all right. What I also found interesting was in Australia, I saw some social media, and there are a few snobs talking about The Office because they say, "Oh, it can't be as good as The Office, the UK Office." They're different shows.
5: They are different shows.
4: And the American Office takes it a lot further. So anyway, you can argue till the cows come home, and there are a lot of snobs and reverse snobs when it comes to television, aren't there? As you know.
5: Absolutely. Anyway. Absolutely they are. And I think you're seeing that in this list as well.
4: Exactly. Hey, look, you got 20 seconds. McKnight tonight. If you enjoy what's your boozy night where you got drinks out and you're...
5: Tipsy Thursday. Tipsy we always Thursday. Have a drink while we discuss the hot topics of the day.
4: Some of our listeners enjoy Tipsy Thursday. Okay, make sure you watch it on replay, not while we're on. And we're doing this again next week, mate. Thank you.
5: Thank you, sir. I'll see you next week.
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0: 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Tanamera, Slacks Creek, Kamira. 4BC is Brisbane. BC News.
1: Good evening, I'm Jamel Wells. The Prime Minister says the government will do everything possible to block the live stream of a US execution. The Trump administration has raised the possibility of broadcasting the firing squad execution of mass shooter Nedal Hassan. Australia's e-safety commissioner says she lacks the power to prevent the video being streamed here. Anthony Albanese has told the ABC he's seeking advice about how to block the footage.
2: I find the idea of live streaming the death of anybody completely abhorrent. We should do whatever we can to stop that occurring. I don't know why anyone would want themselves to watch such an event.
1: Veterans Affairs Minister Matt Keogh's been forced to apologise over another bungle in his portfolio. Some families missed an invitation to attend the 25th anniversary of the Afghanistan conflict at the War Memorial in Canberra. In one instance, an invitation was sent to a dead soldier rather than his parents. Small businesses and families that use trusts to manage their financial affairs face $13 billion in restructuring costs. The federal government will introduce legislation imposing a 30% tax on discretionary trusts. Labor says a small part of the population uses the scheme, but Deputy Liberal Leader Jane Hume says many small businesses use the trusts to protect their assets.
3: We know that this is a legitimate business structure for so many businesses, and particularly small business. And that they are now having to restructure their businesses. It's going to be incredibly costly, thousands of dollars per business to restructure their affairs. And that's before you ever get into stamp duty.
1: An aviation emergency has halted flights at one of Germany's biggest international airports. Nuremberg Airport has confirmed flights have been suspended due to a report of an air emergency. Back home, food relief charities say they're turning people away due to a lack of resources. A survey by Second Bite has found most charities have seen an increase in demand in the past 6 months. Chief Executive Daniel Moorfield says households are increasingly in need.
6: Unfortunately, having a job no longer guarantees you can afford to put food on the table. So what we're seeing is 82% of our charity partners reported more families seeking help, 75% had more single parents seeking help, and 58% had more working people seeking help.
1: One of the nation's worst pedophiles, Ashley Paul Griffiths, will be extradited from Queensland to New South Wales to face 200 extra charges. Authorities have closed at least four illegal tobacco stores in regional Victoria under new crackdown powers. The University of Western Australia is supporting a proposal to merge with Curtin and Murdoch universities, and there's been flash flooding across parts of Sydney's south and north. Checking sport, the Kangaroos and Kiwis have named their sides for Thursday's Rugby League World Cup opener. Lachlan Gray reports.
7: Bronco star Reece Walsh has retained his fullback jersey despite a strong case for Roosters grand final hero James Tedesco, who has missed out on a bench role in Walters' squad to face the Kiwis. Dolphins flyer Jack Bostock has been named for his Australian test debut on the wing, with Trom Dvojevic on the other edge. Cameron Munster and Mitchell Moses are the Kangaroos' halves. For the Kiwis, it's a new era in black and white for Kalyn Ponga, taking the fullback jersey ahead of Keanu Kenny, while 2018 Kangaroos World Cup winner Dane Gagai will line up in the centres for New Zealand. Lachlan Gray reporting.
1: On the second last day of the AFL trade period, North Melbourne's Zane Dersma has been traded to Melbourne, and Australia has won the first test against South Africa in Durban. That's the latest news and sport.
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1: Possible showers overnight, getting down to 20 degrees. Tomorrow, showers with a top of 25. Thursday, cloudy, 23. Friday, showers easing and 22. On Moreton Bay, northerly winds becoming northwesterly between 10 to 20 knots and seas around a mile.

0: Evening, everyone. Welcome along. 7 minutes past 11 is the time. Past 10 if you are listening to us in Queensland. We've got a bit coming up, including tomorrow's headlines. We've also got to be looking at a couple of new movies that have opened. And, in fact, Phil O'Neill, who'll be here in an hour, he has spent most of the last 12 hours or so studying the form. He knows what it is now. It's the form for the big race coming up on Saturday. So he's going to join me and give me the inside mail on who's going to win the big race on Saturday at Randwick. 131873 is the number. Before we do tomorrow's headlines, we should do a little bit of an update on sport. Andrew Lucas, our executive producer, has been keeping an eye on the cricket from South Africa, and the cricket's over. And I guess it's limping toward an inevitable result, isn't it?
1: Yeah, that's right, John. A big win for Australia, defeating South Africa by 214 runs. South Africa bowled out for 206 in their second innings, and a big win for Australia. And it all happened very fast towards the end. Since we last spoke, they needed 4 wickets. Australia took the last 4 wickets for just 5 runs in 15 balls. Josh Hazlewood, he was the pick of the bowlers with 6 for 49. Matt Renshaw with his off-spinners, his part-time off-spinners, he took 2 wickets as well, and it capped off a dream test match for Matt Renshaw. A big 190 in the first innings, 82 in the second, and Australia go 1-0 up in that 3-test series, of course, in Durban for the first test and the second test on Sunday night.
0: Yep. All right. That's continuing. We'll have more on that tomorrow night, of course, with the cricket. Baseball's at the point end of the season with the now the championship series. And we did interview earlier in the year Travis Bazzana's dad, Travis Bazzana from the Northern Beaches of Sydney. He was the number one draft pick in the MLB. It's hard to understate how significant that is for a kid from Australia to be the number one draft pick in Major League Baseball. He was taken by the Cleveland Guardians. He's made his debut this year. I spoke with him with a very excited dad earlier in the year when he made his debut, and he's also appeared a number of times, Travis Bazzana, on some of the morning television programs. But the Guardians have made it all the way to the final four out of 30 teams. They play 162 games a year. They've made it to the final four. They're up against the Tampa Bay Rays, game one of a 7-game series, and they've actually won game one today, 7-3, and they were playing away. So they're off to a flyer. He could even play in a World Series in his very first year, Travis Bazzana, which would be an amazing story. Might try and get back to his dad next week. And for those of you who followed my sporting predictions, and when I wrap anything, I jinx them. And I've been talking about Shohei Ohtani, arguably, potentially the best baseball player of all time. Since I've been rapping him publicly, he's not hit a home run since August. And just so the mock has struck again. There you go. So, and I'm gonna say nothing about the Dragons for the rest of time. That'll please you, won't it, Andrew?
1: Yeah, don't rap our Dragons too much ahead of next season. A few sightings, but don't wrap them too much.
0: Yeah, well, things are working well here. He's one of us. How good's that? Oh, look, there's also some news from, this is coming from Sicily, where Jai Arrow, we know Jai Arrow, they did actually elope after he was diagnosed with motor neurone disease, but he and his now wife, they got married, or they had a kind of a confirmation marriage in Sicily, on a 19th century farmhouse. They did it on October 10th, a couple of days ago. And it's all, they've got pictures in Vogue Australia, which have now appeared. And he had Cody Walker was there, and Campbell Graham, who are very, very close to him. So that story continuing, and he's making the most of his life as he battles motor neurone disease, Jai Arrow. Now, 11 after 11, 10 in Queensland.

0: Yes, look, a couple of the News Corp publications do have images of Jai Arrow and his wife. Cupid's Arrow Strikes Again. Courier Mail has it, also The Telegraph in Sydney. The Courier Mail, their front page story, the headline says, State leaves kids in danger. 9 in every 10 vulnerable children needing urgent help from child safety officers do not get it. New government data has revealed the figures that expose the true state of Queensland's child safety crisis also show there are now 883 children in state care who are unaccounted for. Data released yesterday by the Child Safety, or in fact that was today, who began his second day of work after 6 weeks of medical leave, shows just 9% of children deemed in need of urgent intervention within 72 hours due to danger of abuse or neglect were helped within that time. Now, look, vulnerable kids, child protection, there's obviously a problem there. There's a problem really all over the country. Resources are always stretched, and the people who do this work, they are people who, I don't know how they do it, what they have to deal with, and inevitably they have more than they can cope with, but that is not a good situation. Front page of the Courier Mail in Brisbane. Now, the Telegraph in Sydney, they've got a story linking taxpayer funding by Home Affairs to an organisation. This is an Islamic media organisation. Now, apparently, OnePath Network is based in Western Sydney, received a taxpayer grant of $308,000 that it published videos branding Zionists mortal enemies of Islam, comparing Israel's actions to Nazi gas chambers, claiming Sydney's anti-Semitic attacks were all fake. Now, apparently, the OnePath parent company, OPN Media, got the grant in April, 4 months after the Bondi terror attacks. This was under an independent multicultural media transformation and sustainability program. In one of the videos, they say, quote, we have serious enemies, mortal enemies, whether we like it or not. Zionists are Jewish supremacists, as some other scholars call them, are mortal enemies of Islam. This is a video from an Islamic scholar, Dr. Overmeer Anjum. And then there are questions being raised by another person in the video about the string of anti-Semitic incidents across Sydney, including the firebombing of a Jewish childcare centre, swastikas on cars and graffiti targeting synagogues. Apparently, according to this video, there's one glaring problem. It was all fake. It was all a sham. Of course, a lot of those have now been traced back to Iran, which was engineering a lot of this stuff happening in this country. So that's the story there on the front page of tomorrow's Daily Telegraph in Sydney. Sydney Morning Herald, they're focusing on the economic situation, which was crystallised today both by the International Monetary Fund and also the Treasurer, Jim Chalmers, says Chalmers warning on year of more pain. Treasurer Jim Chalmers has forecast a year of economic turmoil and warned progressives not to sneer at supporters of One Nation, drawing the battle lines with Pauline Hanson. As the Prime Minister assures nervous Labor MPs, the government remains on track to win the next election. He gave a speech to his MPs today. He talked about running with the wind in the fourth quarter, using an AFL analogy. They say that there was a meeting where right faction Labor MPs from New South Wales talked about a potential blowback over impending trust changes from tradespeople, among others, following the backlash over the tax office credit card ban and a series of amendments watering down Labor's budget reforms. So essentially, Treasurer is saying it's going to be a very tough 12 months ahead, to which a lot of people would say thanks. Scoop, the IMF report came out today talking about the danger of higher unemployment and higher inflation, could mean higher interest rates. But the picture is the same all over the world, so we need to strap ourselves in. There's also this one. It says about $600 million a year would be needed to fix the state's shortfall of frontline public mental health staff. A confidential ministerial briefing note says a figure New South Wales Health has warned could cause reputational damage to the Minns government if revealed. An infrastructure investment well above $700 million would also be necessary to support the expanded workforce. This is advice to the Mental Health Minister, Rose Jackson, advice that was given a couple of years ago. contained among hundreds of documents that have been released through the Parliament. So they have this system where they can call for papers, the upper house. They've got these papers, and this was a warning given a couple of years ago. Just remembering, we had a lot of talk, remember, after the tragic stabbings at Westfield at Bondi, a lot of talk about mental health and dealing with mental health and mental health crisis, and we've got to get to grips with it. You read a story like that and you wonder how serious any of that talk was. That's the front page of the Sydney Morning Herald. Sydney Morning Herald also has the story of Nick Blakey, who's one of the players who was stood down by the Sydney Swans. There was Chad Warner and Isaac Heaney and Nick Blakey, and they're three of their best players. Those three and Errol Goulden are their four best players. And Nick Blakey, he's the son of a player that actually was at the Swans for a while but played for North Melbourne, a couple of premierships. And so he's now going to go to North Melbourne, Nick Blakey, under a deal that's been done with the Sydney Swans. And Lachie Whitfield, if you follow AFL, he's leaving the Giants a year early. And the Giants have got themselves a couple of picks in the 20s in the way the draft works. And something to remember is that in terms of the Giants and Lachie Whitfield, they need to get some draft picks together because there's a kid called Ethan Matthews who's going to be in the top few in the AFL draft. He's from Western Sydney. He's a gun midfielder. A lot of clubs are looking at him, and he's in the Giants system, so they need to be able to keep him. So it's a name to remember. When you think Errol Goulden is one of the top, I reckon he's one of the top two or three players in the whole AFL, comes from Clovelly. Isaac Henney from the Central Coast, I think. And so you got a kid coming out of Western Sydney, Ethan Matthews, just a name to remember when that AFL draft comes up later in the year. Just throwing in a bit of self-indulgent support for the Giants as well. If you've got a few teams, you can talk about them all. Now, just quickly touching on Melbourne, the Melbourne Age. Now, there's a story on their front page. Look, and the only reason I mentioned that, we do a bit here about the homelessness situation. They've got a picture and a story about someone called, this is a lady, her name's Heidi Everett, says she spent many nights walking across Melbourne, has no home, doesn't sleep rough, yells abuse when her arthritis or the exhaustion get unbearable. It's one of those pieces, I suspect, and my friend Chris Bagel know about this, where people who make do with what they have, they might not necessarily be sleeping rough, but they don't have a home, but they've got dignity, and whatever they can gather together, they give themselves the capacity to clothe themselves, feed themselves, find somewhere safe to put their head down at night and try to get on. And there's people like her, I suspect, who are people who, if we gave them a little bit of help, they might find themselves back in the workforce, which is what most of them, I think, ultimately would like. So that story's in the Melbourne newspapers. Australian, it's got Jim Chalmers on the front page, quoting him saying, "We shouldn't turn on fellow Australians." He's warned left-wing activists not to campaign against One Nation from a position of smug moral superiority, declaring his budget of tax hikes was needed to stem the voter drift to the far right, as it showed Labor was upending the status quo. So in other words, what he's saying is, well, we spent all this money to try and provide help to people that need it. That's what he's saying, and that's not what you do conventionally in politics. So that's on the front page. They've also got Megan Davis, who was, of course, well, she's been involved with the NRL. She's the co-chair of the Uluru Dialogue. She says the child welfare crisis in Western Australia shows the Albanese government's post-voice pivot to Indigenous economic empowerment matters little when children are going hungry. She's going to tell governments, bureaucracies and policymakers. She organised the meetings around Australia that culminated in the call for a constitutionally enshrined voice. But she's making the point, the Australian's been writing a lot of these about a lot of these problems in Indigenous communities in the Northern Territory and WA, and it does raise questions about all that we heard about during the debate about the voice, trying to find a different way of doing things. Not much seems to have happened since then. And I'll go across to the Financial Review. They're talking about problems in Parliament in relation to the plan to impose a 30% minimum tax on discretionary trusts. Government now pressing states to waive stamp duty for individuals and businesses being forced to restructure out of trusts. And so, look, that's all in the Parliament tomorrow, because if you if you restructure out of trusts, so something that's owned in a trust then is transferred. If the ownership's transferred, stamp duty applies at the risk of being an absolute bore. If we had a proper GST with no exemptions across the board and a slightly higher level, got rid of all the stamp duty, there'd be fewer people needing trusts. We could have much lower income tax, but that's beyond the ambition of most people in our policy world. So I'll only mention that once and move on. Actually, someone's saying, I knew this would be right. Isaac Heaney was not from the Central Coast. He was further north from Cardiff and played for the Cardiff Hawks. Thank you very much for that. Thank you so much. There you go. I do think, though, that Errol Goulden's from Clovelly. If someone wants to tell me I'm wrong on that one, I'm happy to be told. 131873 is the number. 22 and a half minutes past 11. If you don't know much about horse racing, got an expert coming in soon to set us straight and give us the good oil coming up to the weekend here on this Tuesday night.
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0: 26 past 11, past 10 in Queensland. We got that message, Andrew, earlier. I was looking through the window. We got a message that they were going to be listening. You told them 25 past 11 Australian time. We got a call from Charles in London, Buckingham Palace, apparently. He wanted to tune in to get, because he likes horse racing, as his mum used to love the horse racing as well. And he wanted to hear Phil O'Neill's thoughts on the Everest. They did the barrier draw earlier today.
13: Yep, that's right.
0: For the Everest.
13: Mm-hmm.
0: So, thoughts?
13: Well, John, I told you that I was going to look at the running guide last night.
0: The running sheet, I think you called it last night.
13: The running sheet?
0: You called it the running sheet. That's right.
13: I'm ready to talk about who's going to win the Everest Cup.
0: The running sheet. No, it's not a cup. Go on. It's not a cup. It's just a race called the Everest, and there's a trophy, but it's not a cup.
13: What shape's the trophy?
0: Not the shape of a cup. It's kind of a round. It's kind of spectacular. It's worth a lot of money, too.
13: Like the Melbourne Cup? Does it look like that?
0: No, it's not a cup.
13: Does it look like the Melbourne
0: no.
13: Cup?
0: No. Andrew, can you print out what the Everest trophy looks like for this bloke?
13: So what's it called then?
0: It's just the Everest, and there's a trophy that goes with it.
13: So it's the Everest trophy?
0: No, the race is called the Everest, full stop.
13: And the winner gets the Everest trophy?
0: They get a trophy, but it's not a cup.
13: Okay, but it's a trophy.
0: Yes.
13: So they're running for the Everest trophy?
0: No.
13: What do they win then, a meat tray?
0: Millions and millions of dollars. I think it's nine. It's the richest race in the world.
13: Yeah, fantastic. And, of course, great to take that trophy home too if you're one of the owners of the horses.
0: Yep. So are you just delaying because you don't want to tell me
13: I just want to know if you... Okay, let me have a look at this. That's a lovely trophy.
0: It's good. It's very expensive as well.
13: Yeah, it's nice.
0: Okay, what have you got? Come on.
13: Okay, well, I've talked to you about this, and I've got a few of the listeners involved last night, including our radio girlfriend, Prue McSween.
0: Mm-hmm.
13: She actually had an idea that she wanted Jolie Star, because I think she knows a couple of the owners.
0: Right.
13: However, I've decided, John, and it's barrier draw number two, which is good on this track.
0: Angel Capital.
13: No, number two. Isn't that Jimmy Star?
0: No, Jimmy Star's number two, but is coming out of barrier eight.
13: Yeah, that's what I meant. So barrier eight, John, which is good for this track. Have you taken into consideration the weather underfoot, underhoof?
0: Kaying Rising hasn't actually run on a really wet track, but
13: his breeding
0: suggests that he won't have a problem with it at all. We'll wait and see.
13: Well, we'll see.
0: Kaying Rising.
13: K-San, that's your one. Well, listen, I've done a bit of looking into Jimmy Star. Loves a bit of moist underhoof, which is going to be fantastic.
0: Okay.
13: It's going to be a great – the pitch is looking good. And so what I've decided is I'm going to put – some money on Jimmy Star.
0: Jimmy Star, okay.
13: At number two, Nash Rawwiller.
0: Yes, that's good. Form. Well done. Can you tell me who trains it?
13: Well, Kieran, obviously.
0: Who?
13: Kieran Mayer.
0: Kieran Maher.
13: That's the man.
0: Very good. Yep. All right, anything else?
13: Well, 58.5 km, he's running at a good weight.
0: Yep.
13: It is a he, isn't it?
0: Yeah, you may have a quick look and you'll discover that all the males run at 58.5 and the females at 56.5.
13: Yeah, well, let's not get fat.
0: Oh, hang on, and I think Blue Door must be a 3-year-old, 51. It's set weights.
13: They need to be ages.
0: It's
13: John.
0: It's a set weight race.
13: Okay, well, I think you'll find on this track that it's better for the male horses, for the geldings as we call them.
0: Yep. Okay. All right.
13: So if I pull, what's Jimmy Star running at?
0: You haven't even looked to see. I don't know. While I look to see what price Jimmy Star is on Saturday, what have you got coming up on your show? Is there a theme this morning?
13: Yep. You do a little bit of research on the Everest Cup and I'll let you know. Sarah Swain will be talking to us about there's a new cruise demand. In fact, new places you can go if you're a cruiser.
0: Mm-hmm.
13: A cruiser, that's it. You remember your younger days, John. Queensland is leading Australia's fight against illicit tobacco. Why and how? And guess what there's a big issue with in this country? And you won't believe this. Mm-hmm. Do you want to have a guess? Well, you won't know, so I'll tell you. Counterfeit cash.
0: Counterfeit cash has been around for a long time.
13: I know, but what else is new in the world of inventions?
0: I don't know. What?
13: AI.
0: Oh, so AI is generating counterfeit cash.
13: And the other thing is, when was the last time you had money? Before you opened the wallet, before the Bogon mods got here?
0: Yep.
13: Well, people don't know the difference between a 50 and 100 anymore because we don't see them anymore.
0: It's actually not a bad point because it's true. So it depends where you get your money from, doesn't it?
13: Mm. Okay. So I'm going to talk about that. Okay, have you managed to do a bit of research on the...
0: Yeah, $15 is third line of betting. Kaying Rising's $1.40, a favourite.
13: Yeah, well...
0: Odds on.
13: Yep.
0: Tempted had a very good win. Tempted's probably the danger at $5. But Jimmy Star's $15 on a third line of betting.
13: So if I bring you... Shall I have a place or a win?
0: I'm not betting for you. So you'll have
13: you
0: to
13: know
0: do
13: you
0: it.
13: Are.
0: You have to do it yourself.
13: Come on, mate.
0: You have to do it yourself.
13: Well, last time I gave you money, you went off and had a massage without me, but I'm going to give it to you anyway. Okay, so should I give you $50 or $100?
0: No, I'm not betting it for
13: remember
0: you.
13: Remember, people,
0: I'll show you where to find a tab and you can go and do it yourself.
13: Do it for me.
0: Go and do it yourself. You can do it. It's easy.
13: No, you by name at the local TAB.
0: No, they do not.
13: I go, oh, Christ, here they do not. Again. Thought you were banned.
0: You do it yourself. Okay,
13: you
0: so
13: and
0: you're.
13: His wife.
0: You're,
13: I'm not going to tell her.
0: How. Imagine if Jimmy Starr wins. How about that?
13: Mate, I'll be the one walking around with the Everest Trophy. I'll tell you that for nothing, John.
0: Okay.
13: All right, it's a big show tonight.
0: That's it?
13: Remember, gamble responsibly. What do you mean that's it? I've been working all day on this show.
0: And conspiracies are gone, are they? Or
13: no, it's Thursday.
0: It's Thursday. But Paranormal's Friday.
13: Yeah.
0: Wasn't there something on Wednesdays? Wasn't there a theme for Wednesdays? And you've cancelled it.
13: It's a Punter Wednesday.
0: No, there was something I can't remember.
13: it's a big winning Wednesday, John.
0: Right. A lot of listeners are giving you big thumbs up for
13: because
0: your tips.
13: They know.
0: They know.
13: I'm teaching you a little bit of a lesson.
0: Very
13: and
0: good.
13: It's about time you made some money back on this little idea of yours. Did you find your cufflinks?
0: Okay. No. I'll have a look when I get home.
13: I threw them out, didn't you?
0: Okay, all right. So you're going with Jimmy Starr.
13: Jimmy Starr.
0: How much fun are we going to have when we get to the Melbourne Cup? Have you heard of that one?
13: Actual cup.
0: Have you heard of
13: it? Yeah, right. You know, they even have a cup at the Kentucky Derby, right?
0: Mm. Okay. All right. Very good. Imagine if Charles was tuned in at Buckingham Palace thinking, what the hell was that? What
13: well,
0: was
13: I'd
0: that?
13: Be less of a disappointment than the, you know.
0: What
13: his
0: was
13: brother,
0: that?
13: But anyway,
0: okay. Thank you. He's great here in about half an hour from now. Phil O'Neill looking after you all the way through the rest of the morning. Give him a call if you want to discuss his race tips.
13: Yeah,
0: call him 1-3-1-8-7-3 at 26 to 12-11 in Queensland.
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0: 22 and a half minutes to 12. Dale's going to do movies before he plays. It's just, we're just going to be having a conversation during the break there, and I was talking about, because I always finish with the song, and I carefully choose and carefully curate the song. He said, you haven't had show tunes for a while. So what, you want me to play Oklahoma? No, I'm tempted.
2: You've just been very sadly lacking show tunes of late.
0: There's no. What about from Carousel? June is busting out all over. Or
2: see, I don't know a lot of those.
0: You know Oklahoma, don't you?
2: No,
0: Oklahoma?
2: But there's a lot of musicals that have become, a lot of their songs become pop culture.
0: Yeah.
2: Well, so they're just ones I can't.
0: Well, the
2: think
0: biggest,
2: of.
0: The biggest one, the absolute number one is "You'll Never Walk Alone" from Carousel.
2: Oh, I didn't know that. I just thought from Carousel.
0: Carousel is Shirley Jones sings it in the movie. "You'll Never Walk Alone," and then Jerry and the Pacemakers, and then Liverpool.
2: So Liverpool. Okay.
0: I think it's the one. The one out of a show that's probably the biggest. But, you know, someone might tell me that there's something that they want to trump. So, anyway, we'll see. Let's, why don't we do this first?
3: An extraordinary motion picture.
23: And now on Nights, movies with Dale Sinden.
0: Now, let's get to this first one, because I look at this plot line. It looks interesting to me, and it's from where? From
2: South Korea.
0: South Korea. They've got a great, great movie industry, haven't they?
2: Have. I've seen some terrific films from South Korea of late, and this is one of them, John. I won't spend too much time on this,
0: but the
2: I think
0: name says it all, doesn't it?
2: Reawakened Man. It's based on a popular Korean web comic, and it stars. I'm not going to go into the star's name, John, because I'll just struggle with it. He's the main character is a struggling job seeker whose career prospects are really bad. He's going off to an interview. But when his uncle is kidnapped by some crooks, he goes to try and save the day, and they gun him down. They chuck his dead body off a cliff. Mm-hmm. 72 hours later, he's awake. And so he goes back. He doesn't know what happened. He just thinks, oh, I've been drunk and I woke up. And it keeps happening. But every time he gets killed and wakes up 72 hours later, he becomes stronger each time, and also his fighting skills become a little bit more acute. But a lot of it ends up revolving around some genetics, and his uncle that was kidnapped was with this sort of a group that sort of pass themselves off as humanitarians, but they're actually doing some pretty nasty things. But it's a really action-packed, funny film, mostly delivered because the guys do it with, the main actors just do it with a little bit of tongue-in-cheek, so it becomes a lot of fun, John. So I won't go on. I'm giving it a 9 out of 10, but I imagine no one will go and see it.
0: Yeah, so it's called Reawakened Man. It's most interesting, 9 out of 10. But as always, you can make a note of these because they end up turning up on streaming services somewhere.
2: Yeah.
0: So if it's 9 out of 10, I'm going to make a note of it because

0: Stain, who is the terrific actress. She plays a very busy mama, and she's also this demonic creature living in her daughter's closet. The creature's made welcome by the young daughter, and it wants to enter Bella's heart and take over her body. This is based on a book. But when Dad, played by Jay Duplass, spots the monster, the family flees home. So it becomes a little bit of a cat and mouse game as these creatures start, or this creature starts taking on other forms to try and get the little girl. John, this is one of the dumbest horror movies. I was having a little chat with Phil out there. I put thumbs down. For starring an Academy Award winner, this is a really dumb film. There's some occasional glimpses of genuinely disturbing horror film, but they're mostly buried beneath manufactured hysteria and a really dopey finish. I would avoid this one like the plague. John.
1: Okay,
0: I'm giving it a 4 out of 10, and I just feel so sorry.
1: Okay, so, yeah, I like it. Other mommy. Now, this third one we have, this is called The Social Reckoning. And this is it a follow-up or a
0: It's a follow-up. The Social Network was written by Aaron Sorkin. And this is a follow-up film that he's actually writing and directing. And it's, after David Fincher's film was a huge success. He did this follow-up, and it follows Facebook whistleblower Frances Haugen. Have you heard of her? She was they had all those congressional investigations a couple of years ago. And it's played by Mickey Madison, who got an Oscar for the other year for one of the worst Oscar-winning films I think I've seen. Anyway, she teams up with Wall Street journalist Jeff Horowitz, played by Jeremy Allen White. Haugen genuinely believed in Facebook and its mission until she discovers that the company's algorithms were causing enormous harm, which was, you know, a real no-brainer. And the worst part was they knew all about it. And so meanwhile, Mark Zuckerberg in this film, played by Jeremy Strong, who is absolutely like a doppelganger for Zuckerberg and is terrific. It's also got his team and he preparing for the congressional hearings that followed. So it skipping from one date to another. Look, the performances are pretty good, John. They're all terrific, especially Jeremy Strong. But The Social Reckoning doesn't have the originality or impact of Social Network. And it's sort of a little bit too late, John. We all know. Everything it's sort of pointing out is going, wow, look at this. This is what they did and they knew about it. We all know. So it just seems a little bit late to the party. So I don't think it had the impact of The Social Network. And I suppose we're all part of the social experiment as well. We all post on Facebook or Instagram and do little things. I don't do it to jump on a soapbox. I just, you know, mine's usually talking about films or being self-deprecating. I thought it was a good film without being great. I give it a 7 out of 10.
1: That's The Social Reckoning. All right, just on that, you talk about things changing, and since I talk a lot about AI, because it is having an impact on everything. With film, people have been talking about AI getting involved and being things being generated on AI. So where are we with that with film? Because people talk about the idea of regenerating some of these famous stars and using AI. But what about just using AI to generate scenes and instead of CGI? Because you go back far enough, the cartoons were all being painted on, well, hand-painted, weren't they, the cartoons?
0: Look, I've seen some amazing clips. And admittedly, it's only for social media. So to make something look real on a big screen, it takes a hell of a lot of memory. I've seen a lot of these scenes of like Sean Connery going doing things, and it's seriously spot on. But that's what caused a huge strikes a couple of years ago. It was all AI intent. So for the time, I think it's going to be a little bit stalemate with Hollywood. They're trying to avoid it like the plague, and a lot of big directors came out and were protesting and all sorts of things. I think they're going to avoid it for a while, but I think it's inevitable, John.
1: And there's the other thing, of course, which is that it can be done under the table, contraband. It can just be set out in different ways. Everything's changing. All the delivery of information and delivery of entertainment is all changing, isn't it?
0: Well, Elon Musk came out after the Odyssey came out and said that in a couple of months I'm going to create my own Odyssey all using AI. He hasn't done it yet, but it's going to be interesting to
1: see. What we don't know is if he was doing it, he'd be doing it quietly and then he'd just throw it out there.
0: He'll make a big song and dance about it if it happens,
1: All right. Very good. Thank you very much for that. I suppose out of those three, probably the first one, Reawakened Man is the best one, South Korean with subtitles, but it's very good.
0: I usually see double films a second time.

0: I haven't done that for a long time, but Brad Pitt's film, the one about the beast, the dog, him and the dog. That's the first film I've seen for the second time, and I loved it as much.
1: The Brad Pitt film?
0: Yeah, Heart of the Beast.
1: Heart of the Beast, okay.
0: Yeah, the Brad Pitt film and the dog.
1: Did you talk about Digger?
0: I loved it.
1: Did you like it? Okay, yeah. Really?
0: Yeah, I'm meeting a few people recently who are now saying that they really like it.
1: There are people who hate it.
0: Oh, I know, but I can understand why. It's a huge budget for an art house film. I think it's pretty misunderstood. I got on wavelengths, John.
1: Just keep an open mind. All right, very good. Thank you, Dale.
0: Thank you, John.
1: There he is, Dale Sinden, at 14 to 12, 11 if you're in Queensland.
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1: 131873 is the number. Yes, Dale's got great knowledge on films and programs, so always good having Dale with us in that movie. Reawakened Man, that was the one. It's a South Korean film which he gave 9 out of 10. Wasn't so impressed with the others. So, as I say, you have been warned. 131873 is the number. We did also, earlier in the show, I mentioned this briefly, this story, and a few people have been asking for a bit more detail because we keep hearing about hackers, for instance, who can, and it's not just necessarily Chinese cars. Everyone's got vehicles now that have got sophisticated computer systems so they can know where you are, they can track you, and potentially they can hack your vehicle. They can hack all sorts of stuff. But this story coming out of France, where there was a network of French supermarkets, and we're talking hundreds of them. So it's a very big network of supermarkets in France, and presumably they've got smart refrigerators. And according to the story, as it's been reported now, the refrigeration controls can be accessed remotely. So maintenance companies can adjust entire supermarket cooling systems without visiting. So the idea would be that you've got these very large fridges. And so some of the images I'm seeing, an entire wall with these large fridges. And these would be either fridges to refrigerate or freezers. But I think in this case we're talking fridges. And so you can, maybe if there's an issue, you can check the temperature, you can adjust it remotely. But because of the nature of that, these hackers have apparently then got in there and 80 of their stores were affected. Refrigeration systems at about 150 outlets were heated for 6 hours overnight. So they're saying 80 stores affected. And then the parent company is saying the 150 outlets. So maybe one brand had 80 stores, but the parent company is saying overall 150. And so what they did, they hacked in and they lifted the temperature in the fridges to 50 degrees Celsius for 6 hours. Don't need to be a genius to know that 6 hours at 50 degrees, the stuff in the fridge is gone. So they've been emptying loads and loads of ruined food into rubbish containers. There's melted ice cream, all sorts of stuff. So that's what's happened. Now, they're trying to work out who it was and why they did it. They still haven't got to the bottom of that, but it again reinforces just how reliant we are on this stuff because it makes our life easier. The maintenance work's done easier. But if they can hack in there and do that, then again, as I say, our vulnerability's very much in the frame. 8 to 12, 11 in Queensland.
11: Gary Hardgrave.
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1: 4:12. David sends me a long text about some music to play later in the week. I'll take that on board. That's a very good idea, David. Thank you very much. Well, any suggestions are welcome. In the meantime, show tunes, a little night music, the great Stephen Sondheim. So I thought tonight we'd finish with this one.

0: Judy Collins finished the night, sent in the clowns. One thing we're not short of is clowns. That isn't an entree to fill. He is coming in next. Have a great Wednesday.
1: Jindalee, Castledine, Griffin, 4BC is Brisbane. BC News.
2: Hello, I'm Jack Fenwick. Labor's proposed tax on trusts has hit a new roadblock, with the Greens calling for a Senate inquiry. The federal government is pushing for a 30% tax rate on discretionary trusts. The Greens argue it's still unclear if the bill will close loopholes used by wealthy Australians. Without the minor party's support, the legislation currently has no path through Parliament. A prominent independent has accused the major parties of hijacking a parliamentary inquiry into artificial intelligence. The bipartisan committee made recommendations to address the risks of AI in a letter sent to the Prime Minister. But David Pocock claims the final draft had already been edited by Anthony Albanese's office. Senator Pocock says the move undermines the independence of these committees.
3: The committee is sending a letter to the Prime Minister's office that's clearly already been vetted by the Prime Minister's office. You know, I'm fairly new to politics, James. I've been here for 4 years, but I just don't think that's how things should be done. I think there should be some independence with committees.
2: Australia's most prolific paedophile will be extradited from Queensland to New South Wales to stand trial on dozens of additional charges. Amy Drew reports.
4: Ashley Paul Griffith appeared in person for the hearing, his victim's supporters hurling insults as he was escorted from the dock. Griffith was sentenced to life imprisonment in 2024 after pleading guilty to hundreds of offences against dozens of children at early learning centres in Brisbane and overseas in Italy. A magistrate granting the application order for the 46-year-old to now be extradited to a Sydney jail to face an additional 202 charges. An extradition date is yet to be confirmed. Amy Drew, Brisbane.
2: Further charges have been laid after 10 people were injured after being hit by a car at a Newcastle Knights NRL Grand Final parade. A P-plate driver has been charged with an extra 8 offences. He's now facing a total of 17 charges and is due back in court on Thursday. The WA government is making it harder for criminals to sell illegal vapes and cigarettes. Proposed planning laws will force convenience stores to submit a development application if intending to sell tobacco. West Australian Planning Minister John Carey admits there's a small portion of the sector causing headaches for shop owners doing the right thing.
5: I understand that there will be legitimate convenience stores that are wanting to open that will not like this. I accept that, but this is about greater scrutiny and greater accountability to the local community.
2: The state government says it will introduce more laws cracking down on illegal tobacco sales early next year. Checking sport, and Australia has won the first test in Durban by 214 runs. The visitors taking the win thanks to the efforts of player of the match Matthew Renshaw, who was Australia's top scorer with 272 across the two innings and took two wickets. North Melbourne's head of football talent Brady Rawlings hopes the signing of star recruit Nick Blakey will encourage other players to want to join their club in future years. Blakey has apologised over the so-called Pullman Five scandal that rocked the Swans following his trade from Sydney to North Melbourne. Rawlings says they went their hardest to make sure they could secure Blakey.
6: We've been looking to improve our defence for a number of years now, and we want to do it through key defenders, but we also want to do it through some rebound and through the hybrid defender space, which, you know, Nick's a perfect player for us when you're looking at that type of role.
2: Reece Walsh has beaten James Tedesco for the Kangaroos' fullback spot for Thursday night's Rugby League World Cup opener against New Zealand. That's the latest news and sport.
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14: Checking your weather around the country. Canberra, partly cloudy in a top of 18. Adelaide, partly cloudy, 20 the top. Perth, a late shower or two with a top of 32 degrees. Brisbane, showers and 25. Sydney, cloudy with a top of 19. And Melbourne, cloudy with a top of 16 degrees.

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1: Morning, it's a brand new day. Wednesday, the 14th of October. Well, a brand new day south of Queensland. Queensland yet to catch up, but also Queensland yet to catch up with the rain that's currently hammering Sydney too. Unbelievable, really heavy rain outside in Sydney, and that's on the way to Brisbane, so look out for that. Morning, how are you? 131-873. 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Overnights at 2gb.com on the email. I've got, before we get into everything else that's happening in the world with your overnight news, I've got a new thing that could be both something that could kill you and perhaps the villain of the week. It's a double header. So we've had the moths last week, the Bogon moths, been and gone. Last night we talked about over 200 people being attacked by rabies carrying bats, the Lysa virus, bats swooping down, biting people, scratching people. Well, where do you go to from there? Let me tell you. Invasive red fire ants. They've been found in a Sydney container yard. They're sparking fears these super pets may have, pests rather. You know, you could probably have one as a pet. Wouldn't have it on your shoulder or anywhere near your skin. I'll get to that in a sec. They fear they may have spread further. They're already in parts of southeast Queensland, discovered in a shipyard at the Enfield Intermodal Logistics Centre in Strathfield under a layer of concrete. Who was the person that picked up that bit of concrete? Put your hand up. The New South Wales government has deployed a team to spend 2 weeks tracking down any more nests, and the public is urged to cooperate with authorities because the red imported fire ants are one of the world's most invasive, dangerous invasive species. What do they look like? Well, they even sound horrible. They're dark reddish brown and they've got a brown black abdomen. They go into mounds of soil up to 40 centimetres high. There's no visible entry hole. And fire ants, here's the good bit, are aggressive and they swarm in large numbers with a burning sting that can lead to an anaphylactic allergic reaction. The fire ants have no natural predators in Australia, but they can severely impact the environment, agriculture, economy, people's health, and even cats and dogs may be forced to move in together. If you're bitten by one, you'll feel like your body is on fire. Some people experience an allergic reaction or anaphylaxis. Fire ants feed on insects, spiders, lizards, frogs, birds, mammals, even crocodiles. Okay, they don't eat crocodiles, but I thought I'd throw that in there for an effect. Anybody ever been bitten by a red fire ant? I just know, when I saw this story, I thought, I know that somebody somewhere out there has been bitten by one. Apparently, it's one of the most painful bites you could possibly have. So forget the bats. Moths, we've got rid of those. Here's new public enemy numero uno, the fire ant. Have you been bitten by one? Please share the experience with us. 131-873. Here's something else that caught my attention as well. Does this sound like a bad idea to you? The Libertarian MP David Limbrick wants to legalise pepper spray and introduce castle law in a provocative self-defence bill. Victorians would be given the new self-defence rights under legislation proposed by the Libertarian MP. And so it gives Victorians the right to carry pepper spray for self-defence purposes, providing that you don't have a criminal conviction. Now, in some instances, I think that this could be a good idea. In other instances, perhaps not. Why I think it was a good idea is I think that, you know, women, and I'd like Sam, my wife, to have this for her protection. End off, that's it. Women who haven't got a criminal conviction. I don't think they need them, you know, out there and about in the community. So the Northern Territory Police Commissioner, Martin Dole, said this was a really big success. So let's get to the Northern Territory. So here's the issue, okay? And when I have it for self-defence in Victoria, And I don't even want to go into the implications of castle law, you know, and what could happen with that. I don't think it's a good idea for anybody to pick up pepper spray, because once it's out there, well, could end up in your eyes. But get a load of this. The Northern Territory government have announced that 16 and 17-year-olds, to go back to that part again, 16 and 17-year-olds will be able to access pepper spray as it moves to legalise the weapon during a 12-month trial period. Tell me if you think this is a good idea or not. So the trial of the capsicum spray, or the pepper spray, began in September 2025, limited to adult use. The weapon can be purchased, and there's the important thing too, weapon, that's the word that's really important here, can be purchased from 11 approved Northern Territory firearms dealers. Adults purchasing the spray must complete a buyer declaration form, and they've got to confirm they've got no previous criminal history and are not subject to any current or police orders. Get a load of this. Just over 3,700 Territorians have purchased the spray legally within that trial period. Just over 5,000 canisters have been sold. And the commissioner said, there have been unremarkable events in relation to it and, in fact, success stories. Last week, legally purchased OC spray was used in Alice Springs to prevent a domestic violence incident. My thoughts on this is it sounds like madness. I can't believe any reason why you would have a 16 and 17-year-old running around with the capsicum spray, pepper spray. Can you? Can you think of any reason at all? Of course you can't, because it defies all types of common sense. Again, going back to the Victorian MP, David Limbrick, vowing to introduce this. It's a provocative self-defence bill. I'd be happy if my wife had one. I know you're going to go, well, hang on, Phil, that's a bit sexist, isn't it? How can you have one rule for one sex and one rule for the other? Because I would like my wife to be protected in case I'm not there. And I think that she would be more careful with it than a young fella, young bloke would. You may disagree with me or not. 131 873. I know it's early in the piece to have a chat with him, but I'll just get his intro because I'll be interested to see what he thinks about this.
2: They're coming to take me away, haha. They're coming to
1: Morning,
2: take
1: Siv.
2: Me
1: have I lost all sense of common sense here?
3: So let me just summarise where you are. By the way, hello, Phil. Hello.
1: Morning, how are you?
3: Oh, I'm just, you know, if I were any better, I would be just ready to sort of, I don't know, I'd be ready to take over the world. So
1: okay.
3: That's how good I am.
1: Good, good, good to hear. Good to hear the endorphins are pumping, my friend.
3: Mate, they are. So let me just work out where you are. So are you saying that younger women, or women who generally should be able to use this pepper spray?
1: Not younger women. I don't know what the age limit would be.
3: Well, no, I said younger women by mistake. I meant just women generally.
1: Yeah, sorry. Yeah, of course. Yeah.
3: Yeah, that's where I am.
1: Yeah.
3: That's exactly where I am. I'm not sure about teenagers getting access to it. I have a problem with that.
1: A big problem, I hope. And the other thing too, Siv, is we have, it's not like we've got oceans between borders here. You know, how easy would it be for you to put this in a car and drive over the border, and then it's no longer a Northern Territory issue?
3: It's a national problem.
1: There you go.
3: That's right. Yeah, it's a national issue. So I do agree that's an issue. I think if you want to deal with the black market issue, I wonder if the whole thing with the black market where cribs get hold of it and so on.
1: Of course.
3: Like the tobacco thing.
1: Yeah.
3: I reckon it should be, all right, so women who need this because they're petrified, because some of us blokes actually don't know how to behave and treat women.
1: Exactly right. Yep.
3: Brutal.
1: Yep.
3: Right? They should be able to get it from, I don't know, say the local police station or something.
1: Yep. So far, so good.
3: Rather than have it sort of sold in some outlet.
1: Absolutely. And on record, too. So the cops will do a background check.
3: Correct. I think that's the way to go. Yes, make it legal for those who really need it, particularly women.
1: Hmm.
3: Can't emphasize that enough.
1: And elderly people, too. So I'm happy for that.
3: People. Yeah, I'm with you. I think you and I are of similar mind here, which is not so strange. We are of similar mind on some issues,
1: because,
3: believe it or not.
1: Because we have a duty of care. As men, we have a duty of care for women, for children, and for the elderly.
3: Correct. Yeah, I would go along with that. I'd go along with that entirely. So, look, I'm in favour of it if you can make it work. The trouble is that if you make it legal and everybody can purchase it, then that's where you have the problem, you see, because everyone will be using it for their own purposes rather
1: than nefarious purposes.
3: Really need it.
1: You're absolutely right. So here you've got, you know, the Northern Territory saying you've got over 3,700 Territorians have got the spray legally. They've got 5,000 canisters that have been sold. So there you go. You've got 5,000 canisters of pepper spray doing the rounds, right? Well, what's to stop that going over the border? You only need one instance of somebody robbing a shop or something, or a kid. And you know we've got problems with youth crime. And especially with that in mind, why, under what possible reasoning can you give a 16 to 17-year-old access to pepper spray?
3: I can't see any reason at all. And particularly when the pepper spray will have the effect of basically just stopping the victim in their tracks, the perpetrator.
1: Which is good. Again, if you have women, and again, I put my wife Sam in this. You know, I worry when she walks around late at night, and you know, I would just give
3: you're
1: me
3: a
1: that
3: sensible man. You should be worried,
1: and I would have that tiny, tiny bit more sense of security knowing that she had that in her handbag, and that also she could be trusted with it.
3: And I don't know whether this still, because I remember the prevailing thing used to be that if you could get one of those panic alarms or something.
1: Yeah, but, and I know what you mean, and that is a very good point, but if a tree falls in the forest and nobody hears it, did it actually fall?
3: That whole principle. Yeah.
1: If you're out there in the dark, you pulled out the alarm, and the other thing is society being what it is too, Siv, is that a lot of people don't want to get involved. Maybe less so in Australia, more so over, you know, in, say, the UK and Europe and probably America as well. People just don't want
3: you
1: to get involved.
3: Don't know who's got what.
1: Who's got what. So if you hear an alarm, you know, people like you and I, our ears would prick up and we would probably go, crikey, I hope that's not somebody in trouble. I'll pop out the front and have a look.
3: As somebody with a disability, and you've met us, so you know I'm not hiding any secrets, I wouldn't intervene because, let's be honest, and I'm not joking about this either, I couldn't see where the next strike
1: would
3: come
1: but you,
3: from.
1: But my point is you wouldn't ignore it.
3: I wouldn't ignore it. No, I'd say somebody needs help. I'd ring 000 or something like that and say somebody needs help and do my best. And I think you would too.
1: Of course.
3: They're not wanting to intervene. And I've heard of that on public transport. Right? I've heard of that where you know, somebody, you know, kids or whatever, rowdy kids do swear and do all that. And, you know, a very, very brave person goes up and says, knock it off. And they end up in turn getting a gobful from said brave person.
1: Yeah, I know that's the other issue, isn't it?
3: I think that should be talked about. Would you? There's a question. Would you, in this day and age, I'd be interested to hear it. Would you intervene if there was a problem? You would. I know you would.
1: I would. I mean, but I think that some people have that instinctively in them, but a lot of other people don't. And also because, you know, they're worried about the danger of their family and their kids. Hey, Siv, appreciate your insights. I'm going to open up the phone, my friend.
3: I'm going to get out of here now and disappear. But, look, let's see what everyone else has to say. Good to talk to you, mate.
1: Good to talk to you, Steve. There we go. Okay, 131-873. 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Let's talk about that. 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I'd love to hear from you if that's happened to you too as well, just so you can give us all the warning.
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1: 1224. Mick at Winston Hills on the text on 0460 873 873 says, Phil, the only people that should be allowed to have pepper spray are police. I'd agree with you in that too. I mean, if that's, you know, go back to, you know, calling a spade, you're absolutely right. However, that's not the world that we live in at the moment, Mick, unfortunately. But also, he says, it's only a matter of time before a woman who gets nervous may use the spray on someone she thought was following her but wasn't. How long before someone who shouldn't have it uses it to commit assault or robbery? Well, here, therein lies the rub. So you've got to be careful about who you give them to. But I still stand by the fact that kids 16 and 17 years of age shouldn't, Mick, have access to pepper spray. And I still think that women over a certain age should be able to go to, and when I say a certain age, only because, you know, you don't want kids, 16-year-old girls, running around with pepper sprays, but you do want somebody who is a mature age or mature enough to be able to know that the pepper spray is there in case they need it. However, somebody else, Steve, said, what about, do you think the offender will hold off and give the woman a chance to get pepper spray out of her handbag? Yeah, but women are very careful and very cautious and very aware, more so than men. We just wander around with our head in the clouds. And if they feel that they're going to be, if they feel a concern for their safety, then they'll have it in their hand, I think you'll find too. Michael said, in the US, pepper spray is illegal in all 50 states. However, it should be available to women under application for certain situations and scenarios. One major issue is storage, so that nobody else can access it for all ulterior motives, says Michael. Well, maybe like a gun safe. Hey, Phil, if you want revenge over John Stanley playing your Phil song, go onto YouTube, says Tommy, and there's the John song. Somebody sings John over and over. I'll go and find that. Bridget says pepper spray, also illegal in Western Australia. JJ said, who gets to carry the pepper spray? And also, does it go with the salt spray? And JJ had a couple of texts. He also wanted to know whether or not you can use a fire extinguisher on a fire ant. Like it. Like what you did there. That's good. I think you'd use anything on a fire ant if it was biting you, to be honest. And also, Anna says, do I want to be confronted by a 16-year-old male on an e-scooter with a pepper spray? Absolutely not. She says, I would buy capsicum spray as a victim of a campaign of abuse, stalking and harassment. She said that... In fact, I won't go too much more into your text, but I do appreciate what you're saying there. Also, Ben says, I have magpies. Can they harbour rabies? I don't think so. I think it's only, maybe bird flu, I don't know. But I think it's only the bats that'll cause that kind of issue for you. T says, I'm with you, Phil. The pepper spray is nuts. Next thing, they'll be handing over a pair of nunchuckers to the teenagers as well. This one from Ian. Interesting, the fire ant has been in Queensland for a while now with no news about it. That's because you need to come to this show, Ian, to find out what's going on in the world. Because, you know, like, we're leading the charge on everything true and mostly conspiracy. Chris, got yours? We'll get to yours in a sec. And I think I pretty much... got to everybody except Adam, who says, I'm sick of the government telling us what we can and we can't do. If I want to see this thug get shot live, I will. This is the live stream of the Fort Hood attacker and the live stream of the execution. We'll talk about that a little bit later on. Let's get to Jeff, who's in Adelaide. Morning, Jeff.
13: Yeah, good morning, mate.
1: What did
13: in
1: you
13: Adelaide,
1: see? Yeah, go on.
13: We use ripe eggs.
1: Really
13: ripe eggs. You won't be attacked by anybody if you cop one of them in your face.
1: Right, a good idea, except what happens if you've got the egg in your pocket and then you suddenly realise that you can't find your keys and then you put your hand quickly in your pocket and you break the egg and next thing you know, you're smelling of raw egg.
13: Next point.
1: I like to look at all scenarios, you know, just in case. I don't want you egging yourself on.
13: Oh, come on, mate. Not this early in the morning.
1: Hey, you know, I'm ready to go at any stage. What did you see on the Insiders show that you noticed that nobody else seems to have seen?
13: Oh, my God. I've asked six Conservative hosts, and you're the first bloke who saw it.
1: I didn't see it, so I wanted to know, because Francis said to me that Jeff saw something, and nobody else has seen it. I didn't watch it because I don't watch telly. So what was who was the culprit here? What was going on?
13: Oh, well, okay. A whole new format. I don't know if you've ever seen The Insiders.
1: No.
13: And the way the show is run. It's always the same, just mm-hmm. people.
1: Is this the one that is sometimes on ABC News 24 on a weekend morning and it's a bunch of people sitting on a panel?
13: For a guy who has never seen it, you've got an amazing imagination. You got it right.
1: I think I have seen it. And I actually quite liked it. I thought it was okay. But, again, I'm not a big TV watcher. So how have they changed the format? And what is it that, you know, has got you offside about it, Jeff?
13: Well, you've already told us. You've got three panellists and a bloke who used to be the big-time man on Sir Rupert Murdoch's network, Sky.
1: Right.
13: I don't know if you've ever spoken to him.
1: I don't know his name.
13: Ah, that's all right. Okay.
1: Yeah, no, I don't. I mean, again, I only watched it because it was on in the background once and I thought, oh, that's interesting. But, you know, I didn't make a point of it. I certainly got no idea who the people could be, unless it was Paul Murray, but it wouldn't have been Paul.
13: No, definitely not.
1: Was it David Spears?
13: Yeah, you're right.
1: Right, I didn't actually know. Francis just whispered that in my ear. I'd like to take credit for it, but I don't know. But anyway, so what have they done that's upset you with the show? Have they changed the curtains?
13: Upset me? It's the best one I've seen, and I've watched every episode for 30-odd years. I'm going to put a big question. You can mull over it in your mind.
1: Go on.
13: There's a certain person wants to be Prime Minister. I won't tell you who she is, but she's got red hair.
1: Oh, gosh. Okay, no, you've got me. I've got no idea, but let's keep going then.
13: Ah, of course. She's never in the media. Apparently, people like you who watch the ABC...
1: People like me? You've just conned me into that, haven't you? You sucked me right in there. Now the next thing you know is I'm a lefty and I got no defence.
13: The big story is if you live in the city and you want to watch the ABC when she's Prime Minister, you're going to have to pay a subscription.
1: I thought she wanted to defund the ABC.
13: Well, she is.
1: Right, so you would actually... That. Right, so you would have to... But no, because if it was defunded, it doesn't necessarily mean that it would go by subscription. It might just be free to air and, you know, and then it'll have ads in it.
13: No, it won't be free to air. That's the point. It'll be subscription only. You got to pay. You want to watch it? Except if you're in the country. And we country people just love the ABC.
1: Well, I know, because you want to know what's going on with, you know, rural situations and the cost of sorghum and wheat. But, okay, but what... If she's defunding the ABC, it doesn't mean that it has to be subscription only. You could have it as a free-to-air basis where it's got commercials on it. It doesn't have to be subscription only.
13: Oh, well, maybe the ABC's got to go out and get somebody like the lady up way up north who happens to be worth several hundred million dollars.
1: Mm. Gosh, I wouldn't know who that was either. But what'll happen is you'll be watching the insiders, but there'll be ads on. So you'll be watching it and David Spears will go, and this looks like a situation that will be good for the government. And then there'll be, hello, Frank here from Frank's Tiles. Well, you don't know.
13: A few million times.
1: Jeff, good to talk to you. 131-873 is our number. Oh, Prue's on the phone, my radio girlfriend. I get to Paul in Melbourne too. He wants to talk about the pepper spray. What do you think? I'm still on that too. The pepper spray, we want women of a mature age and a mature outlook. And you know what I mean by that. Women who are responsible to be able to have pepper spray to defend themselves. What's the protocol that you have to go through with that? And do you think that this idea in the Northern Territory of 16 to 17-year-olds being able to access pepper spray, do you think that sounds like a good idea for a 12-month trial period? 131-873.
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1: 131 873 0460 873 873 on the text. 24 to 1 an hour earlier in Queensland. On the text, Ray said, Phil, no more, mate. When you're on, I'm turning the radio off. You seriously can't be that silly. And I don't find you funny, mate. Cheers. Ray from Lithgow. Life's like that. Well, I can see why Ray got upset. It's because I was talking about the ABC and I hadn't watched The Insiders. And Ray, obviously, is a big fan of the ABC and all of the ABC shows, because Ray is very much a lefty and woke, and obviously feels that what I'm saying is, you know, is against what he believes, and that is that Albo's the best prime minister that, we, you know, he thinks the country's ever had. Well, that's a shame, Ray, but you're right. You're probably on the wrong station and the wrong show. So let's all just wait for a sec while Ray retunes his radio to the ABC so he can get on there and ring up the winner prize, if you like, Albo competition. Right, okay, I think he's gone. Pete said, Phil, the ABC's a joke. It should be self-sufficient. Bring back the ads and stop the waste. Now, Phil, this is from Marie. We got red fire ants to add to the list of things that could kill us. Did you see on the news people had lumps and blisters all over them? I think our mate Chris from Laylaw says, have you ever been bitten by a jumping jack ant? Fire ants bites more painful. I don't know, Chris, because I've never been bitten by either, but I'm still hoping somebody who's been bitten by a fire ant perhaps might be able to give us a ring and let us know. Maybe Ray from Lithgow. Oh, no, hang on, he's gone back to the ABC. Bummer, because in Lithgow there might have been an outbreak of red fire ants and he would have been perfect. Damn. I used to own a personal alarm. It was really loud, Phil. I'm glad I never had to use it. And also another one that came in from Jerry. Men are just as much at risk as women of the result of violence, so men need access too. Janot's on the phone. She's a day late, but that's okay, because she was yesterday our guest for the Prue McSween moment. But you got a pepper spray story for me. Morning, radio girlfriend.
2: Good morning. Now, I just want you to picture this. It's 2 a.m. and it's 35 degrees. You're in Townsville. You go to bed, you don't wear anything because it's so goddamn hot. Around 4 a.m., you're lying on your stomach and you feel a hand on your backside, an uninvited hand. You come to, because you're in a deep sleep, and you see a man crouched by your bed. And he starts coming up towards your head and neck with a knife.
1: Oh. Oh, please tell me this didn't happen to you, Prue.
2: It did. Oh, and you're paralyzed with fear until you realize that it was either flight or, you know, screaming their held out.
1: Fight or flight, yeah.
2: Yeah, flight. And I screamed like buggery. But I've got to tell you, if I'd had pepper spray, that bloke would have copped the whole can. So I'm just saying, as I know you agree, that women, I think, need to have some protection. The only thing is with pepper spray, I might have ended up spraying it myself in the middle of the night.
1: Yeah, you might have thought, gee, my breath smells bad. Or, oh, hang on, wrong thing. But no, you're right. You know, and

0: I always have keys out, and I would have pepper spray out if I was in any way concerned, you know, about my safety. And I think women have to feel like this and act like this now, because self-protection is so important. And it's a sad indictment on the way things are going, but this is life in the big city these days.
1: And women have more of an awareness of their safety. It's more intrinsic with, you know, women's behaviour than it is for men. It's unfortunate that that's the way it is, but that's the truth. It has been like that way since time immemorial. You know, the fact that women have to worry about their safety, but more so now. So yeah, I'm all for it. I think it's a good idea for women, but you know, under circumstances where you still have to go to the police station, you still have to go through and fill in some forms. It's something you can just buy at the 7-Eleven.
0: 100%, and I don't think young people should be able to access.
1: No,
0: because we just know, you know, they're just as likely. Who knows what they'll do? So you know, it's got to be for self protection. That's for sure.
1: Exactly. Let's talk about this more during your segment next week. But thank you so much.
0: Well, I hope I haven't given women any heebie-jeebies.
1: No, well, I mean, but, you know, I think you probably haven't, because women are very aware of, you know, society anyway. And, you know, I think that, it's not exactly a new warning, is it?
0: No, it's not, darling. The trouble is now I sleep with one eye open all the time. You never get over it. Never get over it.
1: Somebody just said, by the way, I saw Prue once at a Yum Cha. It was quite an expensive Yum Cha, Piccadilly Yum Cha. So are you a big fan? Oh. You see your fans are out there looking at you, watching what you eat.
0: Oh, I hope I ate with my mouth closed. And, you know,
1: oh, it's a further text. Gee, she didn't even eat with her mouth closed, Phil. Crikey. How can you even have her on the show?
0: I know. Shocker.
1: Bless you, Prue. Thank you so much. All right, let's get to Paul in Melbourne. Hello, Maul. Paul, I nearly called you Maul there. I do apologise.
2: That's all right. Hey, listen, on this pepper spray stuff, I go back to my military training, and we were always taught that when it gets down to just your pistol, it's time to leave. The idea being that if you're going to engage in mortal combat, you should always do it with overwhelming force on your side. My problem is, then, thinking about this scenario, if you have a woman with a capsicum spray can, that's a pretty easy problem to solve. You just carry a knife if you're the attacker. And if it comes down to I have to get in combat and I have the choice of a knife or capsicum spray, I'll take the knife every time, thank you, because that will actually hurt a lot more. So it just ups the ante in that respect.
1: It's only now, under the presumption that the person is carrying pepper spray too. So if you're carrying a knife, you shouldn't be carrying a knife under any presumption ever.
2: Yeah, but I mean, we can't really practically address the debate by saying about all the things that criminals shouldn't be doing. They shouldn't be attacking in the first place.
1: Well, no, that's right.
2: If we want to get them. Now, the reality again here is I think that if you look at a place like America, they have an elegant solution to knife crime, courtesy of their Second Amendment. And so the knife crime isn't such an issue here. I think that we should at least think about having a system similar to what we do with air marshals. There are very, very few air marshals, but they do exist. And therefore, if you're thinking of hijacking a plane, you have to make your plans, you have to decide if you're going to risk it, you have to work out how you're going to deal if, on the small chance, you try to hijack a plane and there is an air marshal there. Now, we have lots of ex-police, ex-military, of sporting shooters, of standing capable, law-abiding citizens, and just a small sprinkling of concealed carries greatly complicates the planning and carrying out of assaults and violence on women and on men as well. You know, just the mere possibility that the next person that you roll up to mug actually might be a trained and equipped firearms expert does have a chilling effect. Otherwise, if that theory doesn't work, why do we have air marshals?
1: I know what you're saying, but then you're also working under the presumption that somebody that you are going to attack is going to be able to defend themselves. And I don't think a lot of us would have that presumption. But I appreciate your call, and I like what you said there. The new press secretary is holding the first White House press briefing. Her name is Katie Zachariah. And I mention this because not

0: only CNN, but also I've got Sky News up, and as you know, I've also got Al Jazeera up, because I normally have Fox News up, but we didn't pay our account. So let's have a quick listen in to, this is the new White House press secretary, who looks a little bit like Carolyn Levin, I guess. And let's have a listen to see what she has to say.
1: Secure borders. But it doesn't stop there. President Trump is planning to hold rallies in Alaska, Arizona, Montana, where I will be with him, and Georgia, building off of the incredible momentum generated over the last several days from his stops in Tennessee, New York, Texas, and Nebraska. He is an energetic president. Attendance is at record highs as enthusiastic, hardworking Americans are lining up and packing arenas to support President Trump and Republicans.
0: Right, the new White House Press Secretary, Kate Zachariah there, obviously reading a prepared presentation speech, as you would expect, although I would be interested to see what and how she deals with the questions from the press. So if we get to that stage, and I mean, we're here for 5:30, so it's every good chance that we may, but she may not take questions. But if she does, it'll be interesting to see how she handles the press. I'll go back to that live if that's the case. 13 to 1, an hour earlier in Queensland. Phone number is 1-3-1-8-7-3. Be good to hear from you.
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0: 9 to 1, an hour earlier in Queensland. David Flynn's going to join us soon. He's got a really interesting topic to talk about, his latest article. And I'd like to get your feedback on that too, based on something we talked about last night. Hello, Julia, on the email, which is overnights at 2gb.com. Hey, Phil, I worked in Cambramatta in the early 90s and I was given pepper spray by a police officer. I was in my early 20s and it was never used, but I much appreciated having it in case I needed to. It was I was only the only Caucasian woman there and it was at the height of the heroin pandemic. Also, this one from Sandra who says, Phil, that's Donald Trump's next mistress there, the new press secretary. Oh, that's very sarcastic of you, isn't it, Sandra? And also, Marie just said white-tail spider. You got bitten by one? Was it worse than a red ant, the fire ant? Still haven't got anybody that's been bitten by one. Wayne says, Phil, great choice of music yesterday with Fleetwood Mac. I hope today's going to be good. I don't know. I'm a bit iffy on the anniversary of today's song. It's good, but we'll get there a little bit later. Hey, Phil, and hello, Prue. Us gay guys in the 90s used whistles, a big promotion at the time, and I'd go and walk out with you at night, Prue, says Paul at Narellan. Margaret said, Phil, just further to the comments about pepper spray, she says, fly spray is quite effective. Well, it would be if you're walking out about in the streets and you get accosted by Louis the Fly. Let's get to the phone. Maureen's on the line in Tarran Point. Hello, Maureen, how are you?
12: I'm good, Phil. Now, about 3 months ago, I heard Pauline Hanson say she's going to get rid of the ABC. And I know that fella said something about it's going to be a subscription, right? Well, that could be right, I don't know. But I heard her say that she's going to get rid of SBS.
0: I think I heard that too. I don't know if it's get rid of or defund, which basically means that they would have to find their own money.
12: Well, to me, I mean, I like Pauline sometimes, and then sometimes I don't like her, if you know what I mean.
0: Mm.
12: I like her that she's forthright and, you know, says what she thinks, but she can't be Prime Minister. We can't have her as Prime Minister.
0: What is it that you wouldn't like about that?
12: Well, she'd be too embarrassing on the international stage. I mean, Elba's bad enough. Yeah.
0: Mind you, a lot of these political leaders would be afraid of her. She wouldn't be a pushover, a bit like Thatcher.
12: Well, that's right, but you know, I don't think she's quite as bright as Thatcher was.
0: Mm.
12: You know, but anyway, I was so cranky when I heard her say she's going to get rid of SBS because I watch it all the time. Like, they've got terrific shows.
0: Mm. I watch occasionally some telly. If it's on in the background, I'll, you know, go and watch the SBS news. I'm not a big fan, as you know, of television, but, you know, only because I don't like reality shows and I don't like renovation shows and I don't like holiday shows and I don't like singing shows and, you know, you can go on, shows about people making things out of Lego. And I guess you don't get that on the ABC.
12: Well, see, I don't like any of those shows either. I mean, tonight I was watching the series on about JFK, which is very, very interesting. I think it was about seven hours on SBS of JFK, and it's all very interesting. I'm not interested in the same thing you're not interested in, but I just can't see how Pauline is going to get herself elected because she's even more stupid than I am.
0: Well, that's not true, and I'm not comparing your intelligence to her, but you're not silly. You don't sound stupid to me.
12: Well, you know, anyway, if she gets rid of, if she does get in charge of the country, which she won't, so I don't think I'm going to have to worry about losing SBS. Anyway, that's all I wanted to talk to you about.
0: No, it's nice to talk to you. Thank you so much, Maureen. Here we go. So One Nation leader Pauline Hanson has proposed restructuring the ABC by turning it into a subscription-only service in metro areas, keeping taxpayer funding for regional, rural and remote communities. Well, there you go. I was wrong. I thought that she just said she was going to defund it. I didn't know she was going to make it subscription-only. I thought her idea of the model would be that it would be commercial. But can she do that? So the metropolitan subscription model, the ABC would move to a paywall or subscription-only structure for urban audiences. But can you do that? Because if you're wiping your hands of government-funded broadcasting, then it's no longer funded by the government. So could the government then say, but you've got to be subscription-only? I don't know the answer to that. Maybe under the conditions of the licence, but the licence has already been granted. Maybe for the renewal of the licence. I don't know how it works. But I can't see how you could say the ABC can only be subscription only because we no longer allow the taxpayer to fund it. Then doesn't that follow that it would no longer be a government-funded broadcaster, which would make it allowable to go and get commercials? I don't know. Do you know what I mean? Let me know, because I'm even confused myself. 131-873.
13: Gary Hardgrave.
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15: 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That is what we should be taking the time to acknowledge.
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13: Gary Hardgrave on 4BC.
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0: I'll get to your texts in just a moment. And also, hey, Andy and Todd, hang on there. I'll get you just after the news. By the way, the new White House Press Secretary, Katie Zachariah, took about 6 minutes of questions from the press. But, to be honest, I thought she was very good. I'm going to give her a good scorecard on her first press conference and her first day on the gig. Yeah, I thought she was quite good.
29: North Lakes,
13: Woolloongabba,
29: Mackenzie,
13: 4BC. 4BC News.
30: Hello, I'm Jack Fettick. A prominent independent has accused the major parties of interfering with the findings of a parliamentary committee into artificial intelligence. Federal politics reporter Nelson Scott.
31: A bipartisan inquiry into AI has written to the Prime Minister recommending ways the government can mitigate the risks of the emerging technology. But Independent Senator David Pocock claims Anthony Albanese's office edited parts of the findings before they were made public.
32: I just don't think that's how things should be done. I think there should be some independence with committees.
31: Committee Chair Joe Briskie claims consulting on the final wording is standard practice.
33: It's been a process by which we're taking advice and making sure that this is working.
31: The Greens claim Labor and the Coalition have been captured by the interests of big tech. Nelson Scott, Canberra.
1: There are increasing calls for Veterans Affairs Minister Matt Keogh to be sacked. Mr. Keogh is being criticised after the family of an Australian soldier killed in Afghanistan was not invited to the 25th anniversary of the conflict. The issue was eventually resolved ahead of a commemoration at the War Memorial in Canberra. Former Prime Minister Tony Abbott says Mr. Keogh's position is becoming untenable.
2: It shows extraordinary ineptitude on the part of the government, and in the end, it is the minister who's got to take responsibility. Now, this minister has form. He has form when it comes to the mistreatment of veterans.
1: A Pakistani national has been charged with trying to traffic a woman and two children out of Australia. Federal police received a tip-off the women and children were about to be trafficked via Melbourne Airport. The 37-year-old man faces up to 12 years jail if convicted. University of Queensland researchers are working to establish an easier form of testing for cervical cancer. Blood biomarkers are being tested in a move which could improve early detection and move away from invasive procedures. Chief investigator Professor Andreas Ubermeier says they're trialling two different blood tests.
3: And we're hoping to see that maybe one type of blood test is superior compared to the other, and that blood test then would be used for further research.
1: And a bed bug expert says he's not surprised a Qantas flight had to be cancelled because of the blood-sucking insects. The Rome to Perth flight was delayed for 2 days after the bugs bit passengers, forcing a deep clean of the Dreamliner jet. Stephen Doggett says bed bugs are more common than you think, as they can get into cracks and crevices on planes, and they're hard to get rid of.
4: In certain parts of the world, sniffer dogs are actually taken on plane to detect bed bugs. And they're done regularly in some areas because bed bugs have been so common. Control of bed bugs is really difficult.
1: Checking sport, and Australia has won the first test against South Africa in Durban. The visitors taking the 214-run win off the back of player of the match Matthew Renshaw's efforts. Aussie captain Pat Cummins says it was Renshaw's 190 in the first innings which set up the win.
5: Yeah, it was great. I think a lot of it was built on, you know, what Matty Renshaw did on day one as well. Got through that day, that first day, and then that got us ahead and it managed to clinch and hold on to that lead for the rest of it.
1: Nick Blakey has apologised for his role in the Pullman Hotel scandal that rocked the Swans AFL finals campaign after securing a trade to North Melbourne. And F1 will return to Africa for the first time in over 30 years for the Formula One African Grand Prix. Rwanda will be the host, signing a 10-year deal. The last time F1 raced in the continent was in 1993. That's the latest news and sport.

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11: Checking your weather around the country. Canberra, partly cloudy in a top of 18. Adelaide, partly cloudy, 20 the top. Perth, a late shower or two with a top of 32 degrees. Brisbane, showers and 25. Sydney, cloudy with a top of 19. And Melbourne, cloudy with a top of 16 degrees.
12: For some reason there, I thought it was Thursday, but it's not, is it? It's Wednesday morning.
13: On 2GB, 4BC and network stations, this is Australia Overnight with Phil O'Neill.
12: I record a lot of the interviews in my home studio, well, Sam's home studio, really, during the day, and so that means trying to get people organised into particular slots. Geez, the daylight saving's been messing me up. I keep ringing people who are an hour behind or 3 hours behind, and then they go, you know, you're not supposed to be doing it now. And, oh, of course, I'm doing it on this time. It is 7 past 1, and that means that Queensland has now formally welcomed itself to Wednesday, the 14th of October, just after midnight, 7 minutes past 12, an hour earlier in Queensland. I've got a couple of texts, but I also got a book. Can I just sort of wheel back here? Hold on. This one. I got an email from Billy who said, Phil, I'm a big fan of Passing It On, and I've got a book here that I think you might like, and I'm going to send it over to you. Billy, I've got it today. It's a big book, and it's awesome. It's called Conspiracy Theories. Oh, you've come to the absolute right person. Do aliens really exist? Did Elvis Presley really leave the building? Enter the world of Darkens. Sinister conspiracy theories. Billy, that was really nice of you, mate. Thank you so much. That was really kind of you. It's a great book, too. And what I'll do is I'll go through these conspiracy theories and then find some experts on some of those cases, and I'll get them on the show for our Conspiracy Theory Thursday. So that was really kind of you, Billy. Thank you so much. Got a bit of traffic for you. Heavy conditions in Sydney on the Sydney Harbour Bridge. This is around Milsons Point, that end. So you've got 1 of 4 southbound lanes closed. That's lane 7. Police and also ambulances attending there. I don't know what happened. This was about 9 minutes to 1 New South Wales time. So this is at the Milsons Point end, North Sydney end, heading south. one of four southbound lanes are closed. And if you're in that traffic, give me a ring on 131 873. You know, it's fortunate that it's happened later at night. Not fortunate, hopefully nobody's injured in that particular incident. But they have had all of that work that's been going on the bridge constantly for at least 2 years. They usually do it at night. Didn't notice any this morning because of the rain, I guess, but also the rain is treacherous out there too, so take it easy on the road. Mick says on the text, Phil, on the caller's points, we were talking about pepper spray and how I think that, because they want to make pepper spray now accessible in the Northern Territory for 16 to 17-year-olds, which sounds like madness to me. And the Libertarian MP, David Limbick, wants to legalise pepper spray and introduce the Castle Law in provocative self-defence bills, which he wants to bring in Victoria. And again, I go back to my point that I don't think everybody should have it, but women, responsible women, should have it as a deterrent and their self-defence. But Mick says, on the caller's points, the difference between carrying a knife and a pepper spray is that a knife can kill and is illegal, whereas pepper spray is non-lethal self-defense and a tool to stop an attacker in their tracks without killing them. And again, just another level of safety, I think, to Mick for women. So what happened to Carolyn Levitt? Was she sacked or did she resign? Says Brian from Greystanes. She was proof that you can have brains and beauty combined, and I'm going to miss her. I think she had a child, didn't she? So she was always preparing to step away. You know, if you believe the gossip mags, she wasn't happy with the position that Natalie Harper was getting in the Trump administration. And there was a bit of friction there. But I also mentioned there before that I watched the new press secretary, who I thought, Katie Zachariah, I think is her name. And she only did about 6 minutes of questions from the press. Obviously, it was almost like a very first job interview that she had for a job that she's got. But I thought she was very good, actually, because you would be nervous, wouldn't you? Standing there in front of the world, all of the TV stations took it live, including Al Jazeera. So you obviously got that, you know, that everybody's looking at you and immediately judging you, not just for your skills, but for your appearance as well. And I thought she was very good. She handled the whole thing very well. So, yeah, 5 out of 5, if that's okay, and if you're allowed to give people scores. I don't know what the rule is anymore. Will said, Phil, no more Fleetwood Mac, mate. Every station has them on. Constant rotation like Hotel California and Stairway to Heaven. Please, I'm with you on that. You also forgot to mention Manic Monday, Footloose, Total Eclipse of the Heart, not to mention Working Class Man. But anyway. He says, can you play some Nick Drake? Well, I've got a song this morning, which is a song that you probably will hear more so on commercial radio, but it's a good song. But anyway, he says, if you don't have any Nick Drake, then maybe some John Martin. Also on the text, Sue, how are you? Phil, Pauline Hanson can't be elected as Prime Minister because she's in the Senate. Keith, the truckie, says, Phil, you're forgetting the ABC is owned by the government and therefore they would have to sell it off. And who would honestly buy it? It's a good point, Keith. Although, it's not a bad investment. I mean, they do have eyes on the screen. They don't rate very well. But if you wanted to get, you know, Frank from the tile shop on the telly, I think, people would still watch it. The issue, I think, is, and you're right, there are a lot of things that I didn't take into account on this particular instance. Pauline Hanson's proposing restructuring the ABC by making it a subscription-only service in the metro areas. But I don't think that that would work. I mean, who's going to pay to watch the ABC, okay? It would be so limited that it wouldn't be worth their while. They wouldn't be able to pay anybody any money. However, if they sold it, it would be a viable, it's a national television network, probably would run out a bit cheaper. One Nation's proposed eliminating the SBS service, arguing it no longer is necessary due to the internet. The reasoning behind this is that Pauline Hanson has stated the policy stems from claims that the ABC exhibits a strong political bias and she has refused to participate in ABC interviews. So if she did want to defund the ABC, making it subscription only wouldn't make the government any money. So they'd probably end up somehow having to pay wages. If they did do that, in my opinion, and they defunded it, but they made it a commercial outlet, people would still watch it. But I don't think it's going to happen. at the end of that anyway. Lynn says, by the way, we're just talking about, I think it was Maureen who said she didn't think that Pauline Hanson would be a good leader because she'd be embarrassing on the world stage. Lynn said nobody could be more embarrassing than Albo. 131-873-0460-873-873 on the text. Hello, Chris. Hey, Barry Cassidy, Phil, was the founding host of the ABC's Insider program. These days, he was an advisor to Bob Hawke, goes on to say. You might want to check up and see where he is these days. That's the gist of that. I just lost, what was the name of the guy who just dropped off the phone there, Francis? Because I was just about to go to him. And he was wanting to talk about tax, I think. Whoever that was it Ian? Todd? Todd, give me a ring back. I was just about to go to you. And then you just fell off the phone there. Andy's on the phone, though. Where are you off to, Andy?
10: Oh, I'm about an hour and a half short of Brisbane.
12: Where'd you leave from today? Was it yesterday?
10: Yeah, it was yesterday afternoon-ish. I left from Eastern Creek.
12: What have you got in the back?
10: Today, I've got all plastic crates.
12: All right. You know how we were talking about at least your job and my job will be safe thanks to, you know, if AI does come along. Tomorrow morning, I'm going to speak to a chap who wants to talk about how they've got these driverless trucks.
10: Oh, that puts me out of a job.
12: God, it puts a lot of people out of the job. I can't see. I mean, the initiative is coming out of China, but Australia's roads are much harsher probably than most roads around the world, except for places like, well, you know, places like India or perhaps places that don't have, you know, really great roads. But in terms of the distances you travel and the harsh conditions, I couldn't see a driverless truck working in this country.
10: Yeah. I don't think you'll get driverless trucks on the long haul. Maybe in the local work, but not on the long haul.
12: But the only other thing is, though, you know, the issues you've got with the logbook, you wouldn't have that with a driverless truck. You could just make it drive non-stop.
10: Well, that's true. I just wanted to talk about TV shows with you. You said you don't watch TV.
12: No.
10: Well, do you watch football?
12: Soccer football?
10: Rugby league football?
12: No.
10: Or any sport?
12: No, I watch boxing, but then I watch that on DAZN.
10: Yeah. I'm a lot like you. I don't watch TV unless it's News 24. Or rugby league, that's
12: yeah.
10: All I watch.
12: Yeah, the only reason why, I mean, it's great for sport and things like that. I used to watch TV when TV wasn't all about reality shows. You know, when you had Cop Shop and Number 96 and, you know, Hey Hey, It's Saturday. Shows like The Panel, I don't know if you remember that. You know, Vizard, things like that. But now, like I said, it's reality shows, it's, you know, building shows, it's singing shows, it's cooking shows, it's people watching shows on their couch. There's not a great deal of creativity in television.
10: Yeah, that's true. I used to love Hey Hey Saturday. That reminds me of when I was a little boy.
12: Yeah, it was a good show. I think Daryl's still trying to flog it, which is a bit like flogging a dead horse, unfortunately. He wants to put it on YouTube. But, you know, they were back in the days when you would, you know, they talk about appointment television where you would actually make a point of going, okay, it's, you know, Wednesday night, let's watch Cop Shop, or it's Tuesday night, let's watch, you know, Melrose Place and things like that. You know, Thursday night, let's watch Seinfeld. But those shows were very expensive to make, and so that's why they don't do them anymore.
10: Yeah, fair enough. But times have changed, everything's different.
12: Well, the thing is, too, if you can, you know, spend $12 a month and you can watch something on, you know, pay TV for all intents and purposes is streaming, but, you know, you can get rid of it anytime you want. So you're paying $12 a month and you can watch television like Breaking Bad, you know, all through all those incredible shows that they made. Why wouldn't you do that?
10: Yeah, I get it. My wife watches a lot of TV. She loves that Gogglebox.
12: No, that's what I was talking about, yeah. But, you know, I had this idea, Andy, and this was going back to the 90s when Foxtel first started, and it was a very similar idea to that, whereas where you wouldn't have to, if you got home after a night out on a Friday or Saturday night, you wouldn't have to change the channels. You'd have a couple of people on a couch changing the channel for you and also talking about it in the background. and then if they didn't want to watch that channel anymore, they'd flick off to somewhere completely different. Although that's probably something in that, but then a Gogglebox has kind of taken that idea.
10: Yeah. Anyway, nice talking to you.
12: You too, my friend.
10: Before you go, love you, mate. Keep up the good work.
12: Oh, good on you, Andy. Thank you so much. I got another nice text that came in earlier on too that I forgot to mention, and this was after I got told off by Ray from Lithgow. But Ray, I probably won't hear me saying this because Ray was saying that he's a massive Albo fan, and he said, Phil, I don't like to listen to you because I'm a massive Albo fan and I'm going off to the ABC now because they're actually doing a competition where I can win a Anthony Albanese mug with Albo's face on it. And because I'm such a huge woke lefty, I'm afraid, Phil, I won't be able to listen anymore, which is a shame. But anyway, Sandy from Griffith said, Phil, I find you hilariously quick-witted and I'm very slick. Well, that's very kind of you. Thank you so much. I appreciate that. And also somebody else saying on the text, spelling my name with an F-I-L-L. That's your fault, John Stanley. He said, Phil, were you a true biker and rode the bike in the rain tonight? Nope. No, Ian on the road, how are you, mate? No, I took the go-kart. I haven't got wet weather gear. That's the reason why. And also, I don't want to turn up. I've done this twice, got caught in the rain, came to work, and my jeans were soaked. So I stood in front of the hand dryer soaking my jeans, and somebody walked in. And you don't want to see me standing in a men's room with my underpants on and, you know, my jeans in front of a hand dryer. Because that's an image you won't get out of your head. Hey, Todd, I'm glad you called back, mate. I'm going to get you in just a moment. GST and payroll changes. You've got an idea, and I want to hear it. Get you after this, Todd. 120, an hour earlier in Queensland. And if you want to join in the conversation, 131873. It'd be good to hear from you.
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12: 1:23 an hour earlier in Queensland. Hello, Tina. Tina just said, Bill, you triggered a memory when you mentioned the panel. I was a volunteer at the Sydney 2000 Olympics. I worked in the athletes' village. I got a photo with the crew from the panel. I liked the panel. I thought it was really good. And the working dog production. I didn't like the project tried to emulate that. But the problem with the project, in my opinion, was that, you know, someone would say something and then everybody would laugh. And you just think, well, that's not funny. But the reason was, it's because if you laugh at my joke, I'll laugh at your joke. Whereas the panel didn't do stuff like that. And I remember the time when, I think it was Rob Sitch, he was really angry about something. It was a government thing, and he let the F word go. And I remember watching that going, whoa, this was in the 90s, and you just didn't see swearing on the telly. And he said, you know, something about the government, I don't give an F. And it was just like, wow. Okay, well, that was interesting. It was powerful because of the way he delivered it. And, of course, Rob Sitch, brilliant in Frontline. One of the great underrated television shows of all time. Appreciate that, Tina. Hey, Charlie's just dropped off the phone. I don't know what's wrong with our phones tonight. So anyway, try and give us a call back if you can. Hey, this one that came in, Wendy won't need the capsicum spray, Phil. She just needs the right hook, left jam. That would be Denise as well. Where's Wendy been? Haven't heard from Wendy in ages. Have you heard from Wendy, Francis?
1: No.
12: No? Where are you, Wendy? Now that Clinton Maynard is working later. You don't want to bump into him in the men's room, Phil, while you're in your jocks drying your pants. That is a very good point. It was the first year, here we go, this was just come through from Francis, this is why I was dropping this in. In its first year, the show gained notice when Rob Sitch uttered the F word, then taboo on a live program. Introducing a story about panellist Kate Langbrook. Who the hell is Kate Langbrook? Oh, I thought it was a political thing. Anyway, nonetheless, I remember seeing that and thinking, wow, that was something, wasn't it? Hey, Todd, thank you so much for calling back. I really appreciate it. I know you were on hold there for a while. Good on you, mate.
2: Yeah, no worries, Phil. Good morning. I own two businesses. One's privately owned, doesn't have a peachy wise, a sole trader's business. What I want to talk about and see whether what other listeners think is, why don't we go back to scrubbing GST and going back to the system where your tax is 10% goes back onto the payroll tax in regards to your taxable income. The reason I say that is the small business out there, we're constantly having to worry about how much GST is being calculated up on our accounts. So to give you an idea, in my company for a loan, I ended up with a free... Within 3 months, I end up with a $60,000 bill that I didn't even know about because of all the GST that comes into it. And I have to pay that $60,000 to the bank, back to the actual government. But if you're a big enterprise like Woolworths and things like that, they've got so many offsets, so they don't pay GST at all. So they just pay payroll tax and that's it. So small business, the small business side of the cycle is that we're there to collect all the GST to give back to the government. So it puts the small businesses out there in a really bad situation where you don't know exactly how much GST you're going to pay until the accountant has actually added it all up and put it all into prescription and saying, well, this is what you can do, this is what you can't do. And then you're left with the unknown information to say you've got to pay $40,000. When you do it the other way, where you're paying your payroll, that 10% is put in the payroll side. That means that you already know exactly how much money you're going to be paying the tax office in regards to the payroll side of it. But it also helps the normal people out there. They don't have to worry about going down to the shop and paying 10 cents this extra, 10 GST on this and GST on that and GST. It's got to the point the GST is becoming the government's saviour, and the small businesses are the ones that are copying it because they're the ones that are going to come up with it. They collect the GST for the government that do absolutely nothing but sit there and put their hand out. I would like to see what other listeners think about that and say, well, why can't we get rid of GST and go back to the old way we used to do it and simplify a lot easier for everybody? And the other question, you're listening to the conversation about TV networks and so forth. The SBS and ABC, And then you've got Channel 10. Think about Channel 10 at the moment. Channel 10 is just doing reruns and reruns of everything they've got to do with CBS in the United States. Mm. They're not doing much else. They're cutting the... And if people have been listening to it, they've also seen Channel 10 and Channel 7 are the same, have had the same problem with the licences within the rural area. Eventually, we're going to have no TV networks in the rural area other than ABC and SBS because of the cost of transmitting and so forth in those areas. I'm very worried that we could end up in a situation if we lose SBS and ABC as a government organisation. How are we going to find about an emergency situation that happens?
12: Mm. Yeah. It's a case with a lot of regional radio too. That a lot of it's being networked and it's lost its local identity. But also, when things happen like that with rural fire issues and things, people immediately turn on the radio to find out what's going on. And if that, if you're listening to a show in, for example, Charters Towers or something like that, and the show and the program's coming from Melbourne, then it's not going to reflect what's going on. But the other issue, of course, is that SBS also. That serves a purpose, as does the ABC. Can I just get back quickly to, and I like your initiative too with the payroll tax. What about, though, in terms of paperwork? Because that's got to be one of the biggest pains in the ass you'd have to deal with.
2: Well, the problem with that is, to be honest with you, under my side of being is, look, everything that comes in, so if we say you get $300,000 comes into your business, that $300,000, that's wonderful. But out of that $300,000, $30,000 of that dollars, that 10% of the $300,000, is $30,000 going to the government unless you can offset that in some way or other in your business. And the problem is that when it's a small business, you can only buy so much. You can only buy so many uniforms, so much of this, so much of that.
12: Yeah.
2: The same as in the normal household. You can only buy so many lounges and so many fridges, and eventually gets to the point where your business gets stale, to the point where you can't go forward because you don't know how far the government's going to hit you more on GST or something else. So, and the biggest problem is the cash flow. And a lot of businesses out there are in a position. That's why they use credit cards so much, because they have no idea at the end of that quarter where they're going to be penalised more or less. Like my PTY limited business, it's not too bad. Mm. The taxes there are not too bad. But my sole trader business, that I have our employees on that side of it, but I'm bringing money on that side, and the GST is just huge. That's more than my payroll.
12: Yeah.
2: So it gives you an idea. Like, I'm paying out payroll at $7,000 a month, but my GST is in excess of $12,500. So it makes it hard for a small business to go forward or back, because you're constantly running around trying to work out. You're not there. You don't have accountants there to help you every 5 minutes.
12: Oh, that's the other thing, and that's what I meant about the paperwork too. Hey, listen, before I go, and I appreciate that. It's a good initiative, some good ideas. Todd, because you're in Penrith, you're going to have yourself a new international airport in about 10 days' time too.
2: Well, put it this way, I live less than 5 kilometres from that new airport. So, and I actually live, I live in the Penrith district, but I live less than 5 kilometres by the crow flies to the airport. I can actually walk out my back door and see the planes in the air flying past my house.
12: And does that mean that you're going to have airport or airline noise, airplane noise issues?
2: Well, to be honest with you, the aircraft are not too bad of a nighttime at the moment.
12: Mm.
2: Because the aircraft, how it's working at the moment, Phil, is the planes are leaving at 10:30 at night, and they're cargo planes. They leave at 10:30 at night, and they finish by 6:00 in the morning. It's not that everybody's normally asleep then, between those hours. But if you're a night worker like myself, and you're probably the same, you'll be able to know that you're hearing,
12: right,
2: because your hearing's a lot more sensitive.
12: Oh, yeah. It's time for the 2:35 to the Gold Coast any minute now. Hey, listen, I've got to go,
2: absolutely,
12: Todd. It's good to talk to you, mate, but at least when you do go to the Gold Coast, it won't take you an hour and a half to get to the airport anymore. You've just got to go up the road.
2: Oh, absolutely. I could probably just catch up a push bike and go down the hill. And...
1: probably charge you $15 an hour for your push bike parking. Todd, appreciate your call, mate. Hey, Steve on the Gold Coast, hang on there a sec. And also John in Hornsby, I want to get to you right after this. It's 27 to 2, an hour earlier in Queensland. And also I've got your emails and some texts to have a look at.
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1: 24 to 2, an hour earlier in Queensland. Julia says on the email, Todd, a lot of sole traders never pay tax and are less able to avoid paying GST due to the fact that it's added on to what they purchase. I don't like it, but it's fairer than just payroll tax. Paperwork is simple. Get a better accounts person. So if it's difficult for you, keep some dollars in the bank account too, because you can always pay those bills. It's basic business acumen, says Julia. On the subject, just quickly of accounts. Remember the other day, I think it was Friday morning, they had this story that came on about how OpenAI had just solved a whole bunch of maths equations that have been sitting around for hundreds of years. Well, I'm going to speak to somebody from the School of Mathematics at the Monash University later on this morning to talk about this, because they're calling it a math-ocalypse, and whether or not it's just like reinventing the wheel for maths. It's very interesting. I wouldn't believe it when I could say I've got a conversation about maths. It's interesting. There's a few texts from Joy. Phil, regional and rural areas are going to stay on ABC. Pauline said it's only the metro area. She also said, read on the net last night that Woolies put the price up on everyday essentials. Don't know about that. And also I got a text here from Marty at Werribee. How are you, mate? Speaking of Rob Sitch, remember the old days of the late show with Mick Molloy? Classic comedy. I worked with Mick Molloy when he was with Martin Molloy on the Fox in Melbourne, and but I was in Sydney when Mick had his TV show on, and I remember watching it with a mate because we'd taped it because we'd gone out for the night and came back, watched it, this was a bloke that I worked with, and I said, "What's going on? Is Mick a bit drunk here?" And I think he had Paul Hester on, and they had a wee behind the couch or something. And I remember thinking, "What is this? Is this art? Or is this just Mick really going out there with it?" I hope Maureen says Jean isn't going to vote Labor over SBS. I think what Pauline was talking about, multicultural shows and other languages on SBS, people only hear bits of stories and then go with it. Pauline has got more brains than a lot of people think, though. That came in from Jean, and I think I do have everybody. Hey, John, hold on a sec. I want to hear your story from Hornsby. But let's go to the Gold Coast. Morning, Steve.
8: G'day, Neil. I mean, Phil.
1: That's going to follow me around, isn't it?
8: Yeah, I can't forget it.
1: No. Well, but hopefully my boss, when I was sucking up to him and I thought he'd remember my name, and he goes, yeah, Neil, so what do you do here again? Maybe he'll remember me for that. Or just a bloke that sucked up and really wasn't worth his time. Have you been bitten by a red fire ant?
8: I haven't, but I have watched someone bitten by a fire ant, and because being on the Gold Coast, we've lived with fire ants for a few years, right?
1: Yeah.
8: We're deep into it. We've got squadrons of eradication teams that dressed in red hazmat suits that go out and quadron off areas, and when you're driving through, you are entering a fire ant eradication zone.
1: Is that right? It's that serious?
8: It's that serious. Like, they do zones. They go door to door. If they've been reported, they go door to door around that vicinity. And I don't know what they do, but they've got all the gear. They've got specially painted vehicles. Gold Coast Council's pretty wealthy, right? So they've got all the gear. They've got all the tricks.
1: Hmm.
8: They've got all the vehicles, all the blokes, all the suits and everything. And they do all that. I've never come across anyone who's been bitten, but you don't watch TV, but there's this couple of guys, Americans, and they've got their own program where their whole concept is they specifically go out and allow themselves to be bitten by deadly animals to see what will happen, right? It's so interesting.
1: Yeah, we'll
8: wait to themselves be bitten by deadly animals to see what will happen, right? It's so interesting.
1: Yeah, I would like to watch that. What's the name of that show?
8: I don't know. It's on one of those, like,
1: if anybody knows.
8: On,

0: and we're going to put it on your chest and let it bite you and see what happens.
1: That sounds like a stag night.
0: And they survive. These are deadly creatures, but they typically they survive because they're there for the next show. So I don't know what happens when the program stops, but anyway, they got these not normal fire ants. They got these super fire ants from South America, like from Venezuela or somewhere, and they got a vial of these things, like four or five of them in a glass tube with a cork in it. This guy stands over here in his boardies and his T-shirt. Okay, take your T-shirt off. Let's go.
1: Mm-hmm.
0: They take the cork off, put it on his chest. The ants run over him, and they start biting him immediately. And I've never seen it on this show before. Like, I've always thought, gosh, these guys must be so strong. These things just started biting him, and he went into, like convulsions, right? They had to get a fire hose out and hose him down. Like, they blew him onto the ground. It was so hard to get him off him. And he was in convulsions, and they cut the show, right?
1: Right.
0: And they've had the most deadliest creatures I've seen, and they just seem to survive it, you know? And this is what their show's all about.
1: I just got, Francis just gave me this, Kings of Pain on the History Channel. Adam Thorne and Rob Caveman Aliva, two experts that get voluntarily bitten and stung. I'm going to look this up.
0: It's not something you see on day-to-day TV.
1: No, but this is the kind of stuff I like. And they have a comprehensive science-based pain index inspired by an entomologist. So they find out what it is on the scale.
0: And fire ants were a top of the ladder, right? These special super fire ants they got from South America. How good is that?
1: That's fantastic. Do you know, on the subject of which, because I don't watch telly, but occasionally I'll find myself watching something and going, bloody hell, that's interesting. And there was this show, and I think it might have been on the ABC. I don't know how I managed to watch it. And I might have been between work and going to the gym or something. And I can't remember the name of it. But basically they build... and the blokes, they build swords and axes and things like that, you know, and it's based on, you know, the one I'm talking about, medieval weapons.
0: I've seen that too.
1: And then what they do is, and there's a guy at the end and they have to, you know, like construct, you know, the Iron Maiden claw hammer or, you know.
0: But they don't use them on each other.
1: No, right? they use them.
0: Muck around with them.
1: Yeah, but then what they do is they have the bloke at the end and his job is to find out whether or not it will kill someone. So he goes, it's very well built, but will it kill? And then he's got a bit of, you know, pork chop hanging upside down, a bit of sort of carcass, and he goes at it with whatever weapon they've made, chops it up, because he's wearing overalls and everything, and he said, it's well made, and it will kill. Oh, bloody hell, there's a show for you.
0: It will kill you.
1: Will it kill? I'm going to watch this. Steve, let's touch base next week because I'm going to give you a score out of 10 for it.
0: I'll be listening.
1: Good on you, buddy. Hey, John, hang on a second, Hornsby. I do want to get you. I've got to get this out of the way. 1:45, an hour earlier in Queensland.
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5: Francis thinks that show was called Forged in Fire. If you've never seen it, it's just fascinating. You know, you occasionally come across something and you watch it on the telly and you think, gee, that was interesting, wasn't it? Somebody said, what channel's that King of Pain on, Phil? Because I want to have a look. Well, Wayne says you can watch that King of Pain on YouTube, but I think somebody else said it was on the History Channel too. Yep. And also Will says, yeah, watch that show. One of the guys is an Australian from memory, and they have an out-of-shot medic on location. The episode with the scorpion fish was a classic. I've got to watch it now. And also Jerry from Southern. And how are you, mate? Says, sounds like they're filming Ant Busters on the Gold Coast. Anybody ever seen Murray or Aykroyd? No, but I know who we're going to call. Paul says, forget the fire ant bite. Have a look at the gimpy plant. Can you just find something on that for me too, Francis? Hey, John, thanks so much for holding on, mate. How are you this morning?
6: Good, Phil. Oh, I just heard something about the fire ants too. And the only winner of if there is a World War III will be the fire ants.
5: Yeah, those and cockroaches. Although we'll have to put it to the test. You know, I think the cockroach is probably walking around with their chest puffed out now, hearing they'll survive a nuclear holocaust. What if it's wrong? That'll teach them a lesson.
6: Think of their survivors, though, with not being able to lie on the grass because of fire ants.
5: Good point.
6: That's what we've got to do, is hit them hard and fast in New South Wales. That's what they didn't do in Queensland. It got away from them a bit.
5: Well, that's what they're looking at, yeah, right now, because they are worried about the fact that, you know, they could head down. You know, they only have to walk over the border. It's not like they have to catch a plane.
6: Yeah.
5: Mind you, fire ants on a plane, there's a film.
6: I was fascinated by a terminology I heard about gender-generated schmozzle of the world. With the three leaders, we've got Putin, DT, and Netanyahu, what a trio, eh?
5: Why the gender classification in there, though? Because they're men?
6: Because it's a man's world, and look what we've done with it.
5: Yeah. Do you think that this was always going to happen, though? And I often think of it in terms of, you know, something like an infection or something like that. You know, something is allowed to fester and fester and fester, and eventually what pops to the top. And I often talk about, you know, how society abhors a vacuum, and if you've got a vacuum, something's got to come along and fill it. Maybe this has happened due to our own volition because we've allowed it to happen. What do you think?
6: Yeah, I agree with that, I think. But another candidate I thought would be the Putin and the rest of them, you would add the peddlers of super violence in for the young to watch. And they wonder why they're prancing out, you know. And, you know, the big deal in in social living groups like ourselves and elephants and different tribal groups is that the control of the up-and-coming male. And they had an example of an elephant tribe had been shot out, and the survivors, the young males without a mother, without any guidance, they become real louts and running around and killing everything inside, you know.
5: Or there's the disenfranchisement or the disenfranchisement of young men in that case too, where you've got, you know, the manosphere and things like this, where they go and gravitate towards people of a similar mindset because they just don't know who else to turn to. And that's become prevalent. And that's a shame that we're in that situation as well.
6: Yeah. Well, we've got the capacity, the males have got the capacity to be the loose cannon.
5: What do you think, incidentally, because you mentioned, you know, the social media and, you know, this sort of fascination towards violence and perhaps glorifying violence. What about this idea to live stream this execution that they're going to do from Fort
6: can't
5: Hood?
6: Believe it.
5: It's
6: I
5: unbelievable, isn't it?
6: Believe it.
5: How old are you now, John, if you don't mind me asking?
6: Let's
5: say
6: 96.
5: Well, there you go. You know what? It's almost like we've come a full circle, right? You know, you would have heard about shooting by firing squads, and then, you know, as you got older, you probably thought, well, thank goodness as a civilization, we've grown out of that and we've evolved and matured as a society. And now it's going back the other way, isn't it? I can't believe that. Come out of a country like America as well. You know, we always looked to America to lead by example.
6: Yeah. Well, I think you see endorsement come from the males more than the females. Of course, the females have got inbuilt motherly love, you know.
5: Mm.
6: And what the males have got mainly is inbuilt wallet love.
5: I just worry about people. I mean, and I guess, you know, it's the whole car crash mentality. You know, it's like, John, where they say you're a rubbernecker. If you see a car crash, you want to see what you can see, you know. And there is that sort of mentality which is intrinsic in human beings that we are fascinated by things like that. But at what point do you go, come on, this is a bit unconscionable. Why are we going to, you know, watch, go on live stream and watch somebody being shot?
6: Yeah, good God. It's like the Roman Colosseum, you know.
5: The stonings and things like that.
6: Yeah.
5: And the gladiators, you're exactly right. I mean, are we going back? Is that the kind of society that we're going back to? But then, who's there to put the handbrake on too?
6: Yeah, that's right. Yeah. Well, Nostradamus said, unless we get back to the goddess rule, he doesn't feel much hope for society. He had a lot of foresight, you know. He foresaw what's happening now in all aspects, you know. Amazing.
5: I think it's an even less than that than being an agenda issue. To me, John, it also feels like the world has become so disenfranchised that it's always somebody else's problem. And we talked about that with Prue McSween last night, losing a sense of community where, you know, that's not my problem, so I'm going to look the other way.
6: Yeah. Well, you're good listening, mate.
5: Bless you, John.
6: Keep listening.
5: Thank you so much, my friend. Lovely to talk to you, and thanks for hanging on there too. You know who's got some really interesting points too, and that would be Professor David Flint, who's coming up after the news. He's written an article, his latest one in The Spectator, that I want to talk to him about because it's basically about something we talked about last night to do with climate change. And I'd love to hear your thoughts after we've spoken to the good professor. That's coming up in a moment after the news, 5 to 2, an hour earlier in Queensland.
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7: Australian legends Sigrid Thornton and John Waters join me. 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
19: Here you go, Paul. The Gimpy Gimpy plant, also known as the stinging tree. Immediate pain if you're stung by it. Described as being like simultaneously burnt with hot acid and electrocuted. The pain peaks in around 20 to 30 minutes after contact. Oh, bloody hell. So you know you've been stung by it, but then you've got 20 to 30 minutes before the pain kicks in. Fantastic. Not only is it going to kill you, but it's also going to tease you. Red swollen welts, hives, extreme localized pain, and the pain can linger for weeks or months. Wow, I'd like to see the blokes on Kings of Pain have a go at that. David Flint's coming up.
20: Beenleigh, Bracken Ridge, Bowen Hills, Boondall. 4BC is Brisbane.
21: BC News.
22: Hello, I'm Jack Fenwick. The Prime Minister says the government will do everything possible to block the potential live stream of a US execution. The Trump administration has raised the possibility of broadcasting the firing squad execution of mass shooter Nidal Hassan. Australia's E-Safety Commissioner says she lacks the power to prevent the video being streamed here, but Anthony Albanese has told the ABC he's seeking advice on how to block the footage.
23: I find the idea of live streaming the death of anybody completely abhorrent. We should do whatever we can to stop that occurring. I don't know why anyone would want themselves to watch such an event.
22: According to the IMF, Australian inflation is forecast to drop to 3.1% next year, remaining the fifth highest rate among advanced economies. Australia also faces the largest unemployment increase in the developed world, with the jobless rate projected to rise from 4.4% to 4.7%. The Reserve Bank's cash rate of 4.6% is now the second highest in the developed world, with consumer confidence falling to near 1990s recession levels. More charges have been laid against a P-plater accused of driving into a crowd of Newcastle Knights NRL fans. Jamel Wells reports.
8: The 18-year-old was charged with driving into a crowd of fans, waving the Knights off to their first NRL Grand Final in 25 years. 10 people injured include a 5-year-old girl and a 67-year-old man. The new charges include dangerous and negligent driving, occasioning grievous bodily harm. It brings the total number of charges he faces to 17. He's due back in court on Thursday. Jamel Wills reporting.
22: A Pakistani national has appeared before Melbourne Magistrates Court after allegedly attempting to traffic a woman and two young children out of Australia. The Australian Federal Police found the group at Melbourne Airport before they boarded a flight to Pakistan. The man was charged with organising the proposed exit of another person from Australia using coercion, which carries a maximum penalty of 12 years in prison. And the WA government says it will introduce more laws cracking down on illegal tobacco sales early next year. They will give landlords the power to evict tenants selling illegal vapes and cigarettes. Laws introduced earlier this year increased penalties for illicit tobacco possession and allowed authorities to shut down dodgy shops. Western Australian Health Minister Meredith Hammett says the new legislation may take time to form, but it will protect public health.
0: We want to make sure that these laws are right and that they are robust and that they work. We are looking at all the ways as a government we can crack down on the illicit trade of tobacco.
22: Checking sport, and Australia has won the first test against South Africa in Durban. The visitors setting the Proteas a total of 421 to win, but the hosts came up 214 runs short. Australia's bowling attack able to restrict South Africa to 206 all out in the second innings, with Josh Hazlewood earning career best figures of 6 for 49. Aussie skipper Pat Cummins says he's a captain's dream.
1: I think he gets a lot of raps for how consistent, you know, he is, but I think that undersells him a little bit. You know, you could bowl him at any time with a new ball, obviously, class, but with the reversing ball, he's got so many skills, can get the speed gun up when he wants to as well. So, captain's dream.
22: And in the AFL, North Melbourne has secured the signing of Nick Blakey on an 8-year deal worth more than $11 million. As part of that deal, Kangaroo Zane Dersma has joined Melbourne.
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5: Checking your weather around the country. Canberra, partly cloudy in the top of 18. Adelaide, partly cloudy, 20 the top. Perth, a late shower or two with a top of 32 degrees. Brisbane, showers and 25. Sydney, cloudy with a top of 19. And Melbourne, cloudy with a top of 16 degrees.
19: 7 minutes past two. And it is an hour earlier in Queensland. Wednesday morning. Here we are.
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19: Great to have your company here. I'm going to get to Professor David Flint in just a moment to discuss something that we talked about last night and his latest article in The Spectator. Hello, Jerry. Jerry says, Phil, have we become kinder or have we become softer? Did you eat steak but you never killed a steer? Among my earliest memories is chasing a chook after my mum chopped its head off, and that turned me into a monster, did it? And is the Prime Minister identifying as Mussolini? Not about the latter one, but the thing about, you know, killing animals is we want to eat the sausage, but we don't want to know how it's made. But you notice that's why we don't have cute animals at the butchers, because then nobody would eat meat. Mick said, what's the point of an e-safety commissioner, an online safety regulator in Australia, if they can't stop the broadcast of the live firing squad? They could put it through Parliament in one day to stop the broadcast if they really wanted to. Could they, though? I don't know about that. Leave that with me, because maybe because we are trying to control the internet, right? We are trying to do this with the safety that they've put in. With Facebook and things like that. So it raises a good point. Would they be able to stop that? I don't know. I don't know, Mick, and maybe somebody else can tell me too. Paul says, will Professor Flint like the song Don't Wanna Dance No More with No Big Fat Woman? That really tickled you last night, didn't it, Paul, when I was talking about that song? And I said, because we had Queen, Fat Bottom Girls, and I said, bet you wouldn't get away with that now. Same with that song from Joe Tex, Don't Wanna Dance No More. And Paul has been referencing that for the last 24 hours. I bet you afterwards he went and listened to it. You've been listening to that all day, haven't you? Hey, Phil, climate change or BS? It's all about the money. Well, we'll talk about that with Professor David Flint. Americans are sadists. They don't need to advertise, said somebody else on the text. Hello, well, Phil, during your lengthy radio career, have you ever interviewed Dave Gahan? Or Gahan, if you prefer. Interesting bloke, had some very close encounters with death and on one occasion died and witnessed his physical body below him. No, I haven't. I'm a big fan of Depeche Mode, though. I'd love to have spoken to them. But no, I never had the chance to do that. Also, never had the chance to speak to Tom York from Radiohead, which I would love to do. Radiohead are touring too. A couple of very similar but great bands. King of Pain on the History Channel, if you want to watch it, on Netflix. And somebody else said another interesting show, Phil, is Life Below Zero. This is Lee from Brisbane. I hadn't heard of it, but I had a look at it. People living in Alaska talk about their daily struggles and explain the different techniques that they use to survive in sub-zero environments. I could be into that because that sounds like something I'd do, because, you know, when I drop off the face of the earth and I live in a lighthouse, if I don't do that, I could go to Alaska. Because I had on my Facebook page, an ad came up. What if I took a photo of it? I may have taken a photo because I thought, oh, I must talk to you guys about this. And that was, do you want to go and live in Antarctica? And there are jobs available and you don't really have to be very skilled. Well, that's all of the above with me, the lack of having any, you know, like skills. So I could do that. I mean, my wife wouldn't want me to go, but I could live quite easily in Antarctica, especially one of those places where it's dark half of the time of the year. And then, funnily enough, because I looked at that, another ad came up and it said, would you like to live in an oil rig? And I had a look at it and I thought, I probably could, you know. Apparently the cash is quite good. And again, it's stuff, some jobs where you don't have any skills and you're basically useless. You can still get a job there, and that's me. And you can get about $100,000. And then people who can actually do things, they can get paid more. And I had a look at it and, like, you know, the toilet, I don't want to get too gross, but the toilet's just basically a hole. I mean, it's a normal size toilet, right? So you sit on it. but it's straight down into the ocean where there's sharks down there. So you wouldn't want to, you know, accidentally slip down and get your own room, albeit the size of a cupboard. And they show people, and apparently the thing is constantly swaying. So there are pros and cons for it, but I think, especially if I was a younger man, I think I could probably work on an oil rig. Hey, Phil, I'm a massive 70 disco addict. That's why I like that song. In which case, Paul, you probably would have liked another song that Francis suggested we played, which was Whoa-ho-ho-ho. Bit of kung fu fighting, but I don't know if there's any anniversary for that. One more here. Phil with a P. Thank you, Ian, on the road with an I. I'm a bit upset tonight. John Stanley didn't play your intro song. Well, you're the only one. For that, as his punishment, I think he should have a live-streamed message. What do you and the listeners think? Ian on the road. As for his punishment, think he'll have a live-streamed message? I don't know how we would do that. Unless you're talking about we shoot him, but let's not do that. Okay, it's 12 past 12, an hour earlier in Queensland. Let's get to David Flint, the good professor, the smartest man we know, because he's got an article based on something he wants to talk about, but it's something we spoke about last night, and I'd love to get your feedback on it.
7: Now on Overnights, Professor David Flint analyses the important events of the week.
19: Morning, David. How are you on this wet and windy Wednesday morning?
9: Very well, thank you. And you, Phil?
19: I'm okay as well. Just ran out to the shop to get some milk a few hours ago, and I was only out there for about a minute, and I'm still just trying to dry off.
9: And I heard you didn't take your bike.
19: No, I haven't ridden that for about 3 weeks now, so the battery will be dead. But this is no country for old men, I'll tell you that for nothing.
9: It's certainly not the weather for riding a bike to work.
19: That's exactly right. Okay, I've just had a look at your latest Spectator article, which is excellent as usual. It's called $1 trillion Suicide Note, Pauline's Royal Commission to Expose Climate Corruption. Yeah, let's have a chat about this.
9: Certainly. Well, the heading is $1 trillion plus national suicide note, and it refers to the fact that according to the Centre for Independent Studies and Robert Gottliebson on The Australian, we have spent something like $1 trillion on all these windmills and solar farms and the transmission lines, an enormous amount of money, and there are those who say this is a very foolish waste of money.
19: Mm.
9: And what Pauline has announced, and I think this is interesting, she has announced that in office she will call for a royal commission into the subject of climate corruption, and she'll want all those embarrassing contracts, all those things where all sorts of people are getting profit from this enormous amount of money. That'll all come before a judge and be made very public.
19: Maybe somebody will get their money back.
9: Yes, perhaps. Certainly, what she has promised, and I think this is significant, she has promised, unlike the Liberal Party and the National Party, she will close all of this down. It won't be just getting rid of net zero. She'll get out of the Paris Accords, as the United States did. Now, this is no denial of climate change. The climate is always changing. The climate has changed for the whole life of this world, as we know.
19: Mm-hmm.
9: But it's what causes climate change. And the view used to be, well, climate change is obviously caused by the sun. They found that it also is affected by the tilt of the Earth to the sun, which relates, of course, to the sun. But the modern view, the view which is prevailing in the so-called science is settled approach, is that it's being caused by man-made CO2.
19: Right.
9: And I have a challenge to that. But the whole point of this, of this exercise, is there are a number of theories, not one theory, but a number of theories about man-made climate change and how this is affecting the climate, and how the usual things which have been affecting the climate are just not operating. Some people go so far as to say that. Others say, well, it's working together, but we don't know. There are a large number, but not one of those theories has been proven. Not one.
19: Mm.
9: And this has been admitted This is admitted by all those who have been pushing this, because they've all adopted what is called the precautionary principle. It used to be very common in the serious press. Oh, you must bear in mind the precautionary principle. As Paul Keating might have said, every parrot in every pet shop in the country is screeching precautionary principle, because they're all talking about it. Mm. They don't seem to be doing it anymore. But what it says is, well, we can't prove this, but we expect you to believe in it, because the arguments are so serious that they really have to be taken notice of. Well, what happened since then? There have been a number of deadlines where we've been told that something terrible would happen, that the climate would get into a situation where the temperature could not be changed. It would just go up and would keep on going up, and it couldn't be changed. There are all these deadlines which were set. And we were warned by Gore and people like that that these were just round the corner. We only had a short time to do something. All of those have expired, and not one of them have had the consequences that they say they should. And there are plenty of us who say, look, why take notice of what Anthony Albanese and Chris Bowen, who are not celebrated truth tellers, why take notice of their warnings, particularly when there's an additional aspect, and that is that even if you believe in some theory of anthropogenic, there are always words that nobody understands, anthropogenic. They're always talking about, oh, we've got to have gas for firming. Nobody knows what firming means. All it means is you've got to have gas when the wind isn't blowing and the sun's not shining. But they have all these terms which are used to throw everybody off, so that they think, these people obviously know more than the rest of us. But they have this one about firming and so on. But there is a trump card in all of this, and it's been produced by Professor Ian Plimer. Now, Ian Plimer is the nation's most celebrated geologist, and he's celebrated internationally, got a very high reputation. He makes the observation that in the life of this world, in the long life of the Earth, there have been six major ice ages. Six.
10: Right.
9: And at the beginning of every one of those ice ages, he says, we can prove from the resources we have, from how we can go into the world and check all of what is left, we can prove that there was more CO2, more carbon dioxide in the atmosphere than now.
10: Right.
9: And he asked the question, well, if that's so, and no geologist challenges what he says, if that is so, how is it possible, since CO2 is the driver of global warming, how is it that when you had all that CO2 there, it didn't warm the Earth, it froze it so much so that there were parts of the Earth where there were kilometres of ice, in North America, for example, kilometres of ice. And it almost wiped out most civilization in the world in these long ice ages. And that's the trump card. He demonstrates.
10: Yeah, remember the old ozone layer too? Whatever happened to that?
9: Yes, what happened to the ozone layer? Well, now we have a problem. Until recently, everybody thought, all the politicians in office, thought that, well, at least we'll still be able to export our coal. We're using our coal, of course. If we didn't use our coal at the moment, your studio would have no lights on.
10: Right.
9: Because coal is absolutely essential in this state, most states in Australia, because you just can't rely on wind and solar. We must have this firming of coal. They're talking about replacing it with gas, but they haven't done anything about setting up the gas stations to produce this, so we're probably going to be using coal for quite a long period of time. So what politicians have done when they've had legislation about mining, they've always put in some provision about what you have to do about scope 3 CO2.
10: Right, scope 3.
9: That's,
10: yeah?
9: That's the emissions which come when the coal is being burnt overseas. So if we sell it to Japan, for example, or Korea, it's burnt there. What about the emissions there? What control should be exercised there? Because they want to create a good impression, they always put in a provision, some sort of provision about the scope 3 emissions, but nobody expected them to take this seriously. Nobody was going to take this seriously. Now, because we fund, the taxpayers help fund all sorts of people who exist to stop coal mining, which of course is ridiculous, because if we didn't have coal mining, we'd have no electricity. And if we didn't sell the electricity overseas, we wouldn't have the money that we need for the various social services and education and so on, which is needed for these sorts of things in New South Wales. But that's the situation. This scope 3 absurdity, because the politicians have gone a bit weak on this. On one occasion, when the Berejiklian government was in, there was another provision in New South Wales legislation which suggested that some concern should be followed in relation to scope 3, that's overseas burning of our coal. The Berejiklian government introduced legislation for it, but the climate people, the climate catastrophists, jumped up and down and threw such a tantrum that the Berejiklian government went to water, and they decided to not amend that legislation, which they should have done because it would have encouraged Labor to have done the same. But the present legislation about the mines in New South Wales is legislation by Labor. And what has happened is there's been, as you know, a case in the High Court. It started out in the Court of Appeal of New South Wales, where the judges of the Court of Appeal said yes. The Planning Commission has to have regard to what happens overseas and has to make provision to control the emissions overseas so that we're not producing too much CO2. The High Court has upheld that by a very narrow majority. They got 3 judges to agree with that and 2 who were opposed to it. So you can see that there's a good argument not to go ahead, not to treat it seriously. We've now got this High Court decision by the court. So we have the situation where we have threatened our whole coal mining industry.
10: Well, I want to talk to you about that. And also want to talk to you about some ideas that we talked about last night, and we'll get some calls on it as well. Professor David Flint is with us at 2:24, an hour earlier in Queensland.
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10: 27 past 2, an hour earlier in Queensland. David Flint's here with us. Before we get back to David, though, a couple of things. Ian on the road says, Phil, I'm a bit upset that John Stanley didn't play your Phil song last night. As a punishment, I think we'll have to go and do a live-streamed massage. Well, you know what I'm going to do, but don't tell him. But tomorrow I'm going to go, John, could you play my intro song, please? And when he goes to play it, because he's very smug about the intro song, he just goes, Phil, and he thinks it's the greatest thing ever. However, somebody said, you know that the guy that does the Phil song also does a John song? So I've got it. I'm not going to tell John, but I'm going to say tomorrow when we do our little 11:30 at night Sydney time cross, I'll say, can you play my intro? And he'll hit the button. I'll do it. I'll work in with Dylan, who does his show, and he'll hit my button and he'll be all smug. But instead of the Phil song, this is what he's going to get.
23: John.
10: Don't tell him, though.
23: John.
10: No, wait, this is tomorrow night.
23: J-O-N, John.
10: Oh, it's not even spelt with the H. Even more fun. All right, that's brilliant. Phil, what about doing an OB from Antarctica? Well, Marty, how are you, mate, from Werribee? No, when I go to Antarctica, that's it. You know, I'm just going to be, you know, like non-radio Phil. I'm just going to be a labourer. Hey, Phil. Climate change is partly caused by migration, says Jerry. All the people moving from the Northern Hemisphere to Australia have altered the tilt of the Earth. Well, that makes sense. Sending coal to the Northern countries is an attempt to compensate. On the subject of which, and Professor David Flint's here, he's talking about climate change in his latest Spectator article. I talked about this last night, David, whether or not it's possible that, yes, I agree that cyclic change is, or that climate change is real, but more cyclic is my opinion. And I think that perhaps we are contributing to climate change through satellites, through things like data centres, through more radiation, more people on the planet, therefore emitting more electricity. And that could be part of the issue. And I'll take some calls on this in just a moment. What do you think about that theory then?
9: Well, it's certainly true that when it comes to cities, there is an effect. And this does affect the records. The Bureau of Meteorology, as you know, has gone back and reassessed the errors which were made when they showed that places were too hot in the country. Mm. How they know this, we don't know. And there was going to be, the Abbott government set up an inquiry, or was about to set up an inquiry into what the Bureau of Meteorology was doing. But as soon as Mr. Turnbull got rid of Tony Abbott, they abandoned any investigation into what the Bureau of Meteorology was up to in doing that. But I think it is true, I think, that in cities it's got warmer. And once you lay down lots of concrete and you change the way the water goes, for example, the water can't be absorbed in the ground, it has to go somewhere, but you also build up the heat. That obviously affects things. And when you have very large cities, almost endless cities, as you have, for example, in parts of America, that must have at least some local impact on the climate. And I think there's no doubt. I remember when I was living in another country, and I remember a girl there saying that she hated trees. I said, well, why don't you hate trees? She said, it only brings more rain.
19: Okay. That's like blaming gravity if you put on a bit of weight. Is there a push for cleaner energy at the cost of fossil fuels? And in that case, who benefits?
9: Well, we certainly don't benefit. For example, the Chinese communists are benefiting magnificently from all the equipment we buy from them to build up. Right. There's an enormous amount of the $1 trillion has gone to China to get the equipment we need, but we also need the transmission lines, and there are people involved. There are certainly people, I won't name them because we don't want a defamation writ.
19: Yeah, thanks for that.
9: They'll be named in the Royal Commission. We'll hear much more about this, and we'll hear about shadowy people behind political groups and parties, and that will be very interesting indeed. There's a lot of money in this, and those who say the science is settled also try to argue that all scientists are in agreement. That is completely untrue. There's a disparity of opinion among scientists, but it is very clear that it is very difficult for a scientist who goes against the grain to, particularly a young scientist, there are disadvantages there. But there is an increasing, I think, feeling that we've overshot in relation to climate change. Climate change is always with us.
19: Hmm.
9: The biggest impact on the climate is obviously the sun. But it's our position in relation to the sun, the way we're rotating, the way we're tilting, all of these have enormous impacts. And we see this in our world where just in the distance between Antarctica and, say, northern Queensland, which isn't so enormous, there is a very considerable difference in the climate. And even in the city, for example, I know that if you go to harbour beaches in winter, we used to have colder winters. We did have one a couple of years ago, but they were colder. There's no doubt about that. And it was all very clear that if you went to some of the harbour beaches, at times it was almost like summer because they were protected from the southerly winds and they were facing towards the sun. So they were warmer certainly than say Bondi, which is a very open beach. I think there are all sorts of climates within a city.
19: Do you think the scientists are on a bit of a hiding to nowhere then, because everything that they tell us now is being shot down by politicians?
9: Well, it's being shot down by some politicians. I think the now we find that the coalition has retreated on some of their positions in the past, particularly on net zero.
19: Mm.
9: You might remember, they endorsed net zero. Mr. Morrison did that, saying that he wouldn't, but then did it. And the party then adopted net zero. That is to say, we would reach the point within a short period of time where we would be balancing the emissions with the use of, or the contrary use of the emissions. The coalition has abandoned that, but they still believe in man-made climate change, anthropogenic global warming. They seem to still believe in that. The United States administration has withdrawn from the Paris Accord. One Nation says that when they get into power, they will withdraw. But this has had an interesting effect. The point is The point is that if the theory is true, our emissions are so low, even with the level 3 emissions, scope 3 emissions, our emissions are so low, we couldn't have an impact on the warmth of the world, according to any of the theories of global warming.
10: Well, that makes sense, because we're such a small country as well.
9: Yes. So it is unbelievably silly for us to spend $1 trillion on something which is not necessary. The government says, oh, it sets an example. Who takes any notice of what we do?
10: Well, you know what? I think also by calling it net zero, that seems to be almost like a zero-sum game. It seems to be, look, let's take the word zero out of this, because that's not achievable under any circumstance.
9: Yes. There is one interesting point. The power that it's the power that Mr. Minns has in relation to local councils. He has a power to steamroll suburban councils to pour concrete. Mm. And he's got to do that because he's gone along with Mr. Albanese's decision to flood the country with migrants. And, of course, most of the migrants that are coming in are not ones that we particularly need. They're not being chosen for the ability to build houses. They seem to be chosen for the ability to do tattoos, cut hair, and drive Ubers. And I'm sure they're fine people, but the number that's being brought in is too high to be handled by the facilities in Sydney, particularly the hospitals and the medicine, because they all will go on to that, and many of them come here for that purpose. And it is creating a terrible situation where long-term Australian residents can't get into hospital. They have to wait a long time. Those who need houses can't get into them because so many housing commission homes are given to new migrants. And the interesting thing is, if you go to, as I have been, to some of the buildings where there are a large number of housing commission houses, it is surprising the number of people in those buildings who can't speak English and who are quite elderly. It's extraordinary that we're doing this and not letting in those who've been waiting for a decade, you know, young mothers who don't have an enormous income and have children and need a flat. They're not getting it, but it seems to be going, particularly the towers. I've seen not far from the city, which seem to be, they seem for some time to be the preserve of those from Russia, and now they seem to be the preserve from those from another country.
10: Look at our little, very own little Siberia. So if Pauline has, getting back to the article, if the Royal Commission does happen to expose climate corruption, what do you expect would happen? Would it be a rubber stamp, or do you think that something, because a lot of these, you know, commissions are.
9: Well, I think she'll have the good sense to choose somebody who's going to be strong. And with the greatest of respect to the Royal Commission into Anti-Semitism, she was tied very much down by a very short reporting period. And there were some curiosities about the sort of people who were brought before the commission and then who were allowed to cross-examine the Jewish people appearing before it. They had Palestinian representatives come in and cross-examine the Jewish people, and the whole Royal Commission was about anti-Semitism. It wasn't about the situation that may or may not apply in Palestine. You have to choose your Royal Commission, and I'm sure that a one-nation government or a government in which they're associated will be very careful about who is the Royal Commissioner.
10: That's it.
9: The other thing is, Mr. Minns has the power. He's using it already in relation to local councils, forcing, for example, in some parts of Sydney, the building of high-rise buildings, sometimes with minimal facilities. Many, I believe, don't have garages, and they have very minimal facilities. But these are being built on the instructions of the state government. Well, that same power that he has can be used in relation to the mind. So he already has the power to overcome these things. And if there is a problem with the legislation still being there for the High Court, he should just repeal the legislation, as I think the opposition, the Liberal Party, is bringing in or has introduced legislation to repeal that aspect of it, so that the High Court can't rely on the legislation to stop coal mining in New South Wales. Now, it takes an extraordinary period of time in this country, something like two decades, it seems, to get a mine going, which is really amazing when you know that other countries can do it quickly.
10: It's a brilliant article, $1 trillion suicide note, Pauline's Royal Commission to Expose Climate Corruption. You'll find that in The Spectator Thursday. It's on your X page as well. I'm sure we'll get some interesting calls after this. Thanks for the thought starters, David.
9: A pleasure. Thank you. And keep off the bike.
10: Yes, that's right. It's you, in the old days, it was keep off the booze. So I'm doing, at least I've moved up a bit.
9: Don't worry.

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1: your city, your voice.
0: You're an Australian. You benefit just as much from our vets as anyone else.
1: Gary Hargrave on 4BC.
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11: 2:45, an hour earlier in Queensland. Hello, Narelle, she said. Always good to listen to Professor David Flint. He knows what he's talking about, unlike those in Canberra. And Michael says, well, we were talking about climate change a moment ago. Any thoughts on whether or not it could be cyclic or whether or not we are contributing to it by having things like data centres and also satellites, radiation, more lights on? Maybe that's what's causing the climate change. What do you think? 131873. Michael said, I look at the seashells and other life fossils on top of things like Mount Everest. So the world really is constantly changing. There was once an ocean floor and now it's one of the highest mountains. Complete opposite world kind of stuff. That's a good point too. You know, and I'm sure there have been civilizations that have been around long before our time that may have actually died out because of climate change. And we're like, I don't know, 15, 16 generations of human beings down the track. 131873. On the subject of climate change, and more importantly, climate change protest, there was a protester at the New South Wales Parliament. They're going to actually conduct a security review after a protester disrupted question time. Here's what the New South Wales opposition leader Kelly Sloane had to say about that.
12: Well, it was quite a shock, and particularly for the crossbenchers that sit with their backs right up to the gallery there, the public gallery, where this idiot just leapt over the railings and jumped into the chamber. I mean, it was an incredibly threatening act by this idiot. Who has sort of brought the chamber into a jeopardous situation. I mean, the right to protest, absolutely fundamental to our democracy, but also important to our democracy is the right of parliamentarians to do their job safely and without intimidation. And today's act was just abhorrent.
11: Kelly Sloane there talking about that protester. Bruce says on the text, morning, Bruce, how are you? On climate change,

0: Russian ice, it gives examples. Cores from Antarctica, this is C-O-R-E-S, cores from Antarctica, have proven that there have been more carbon dioxide on Earth in the preceding four ice ages. These ice cores proved that there were higher temperatures and more carbon dioxide on Earth back then. Which, again, I go back to the fact that, yes, I think that it is cyclic with climate change. You know, the other thing that they're concerned about in this particular instance, and I don't know whether it's hyperbole or whether or not it could actually happen, they're worried that if the ice caps melt, that a lot of diseases and plagues and things like that could be hidden inside, frozen, from centuries ago, and could be released back into the environment. Well, then we don't have to worry about it coming from a dropped vial or test tube in a laboratory somewhere, do we? Let's go to the US. Donald Trump has sowed confusion by announcing an energy ceasefire between Ukraine and Russia, which has sparked astonishment in Kyiv and a bit of silence from Moscow.
1: Russia and Ukraine agreed to a ceasefire, but both sides say they have not agreed to that.
2: Well, they agreed. You know why? Because I said you agree. That's why. They agreed because I said they agreed. And that thing has to get settled. That war is a disaster. Did you see the numbers that just came out this month? 32,000, mostly soldiers, were killed. Young people, 32,000 killed. That war has to be over with.
0: Of course, the other issue, and we talked about that yesterday with the professor, and that is the situation in Yemen with the Houthis now attacking Saudi Arabia. And hopefully that particular case won't turn into a more regional outbreak and just send the conflict further afield. Fort Hood survivor. This is somebody who was a survivor of the Fort Hood shooting, where the bloke that did it is going to be shot by firing squad in a live stream. Well, the survivor, one of the survivors of this Fort Hood incident, was talking about that, and apparently he's not a fan of the idea.
3: He is now set to be executed in December, first and foremost. What does this moment mark for you?
4: I mean, it brings some joy and closure, but not to the magnitude where I want to go outside in front of my house and dance a jig or anything. No, because again, what Hussein did on the 5th of November was horrendous, and it was cowardice. It's, in my opinion, it's unforgivable, but I'm not God. So I think he should be held accountable for his crime and for his sin. Death by firing squad is warranted considering what he did that day. But I don't, my moral compass and just the way I was raised in the church, for him to be put to death and it to be made a public spectacle, no, I disagree with that. It's not something where it's like a pay-per-view event or we're going to have a tailgate because this man's being put to death for what he did that day. It's not like that because, one, as a nation and as a people, we're better than that. We have fought against nations who do this on a regular, or this is not the American way. This is not back in the 1800s or the 1700s. This is not acceptable. And it's not something that should be rejoiced as far as bringing closure to the family members of the deceased, the family members of the still surviving. Yes, it's closing the chapter, but not the book for some. And I really don't think with the climate of our country today that we are prepared for the backlash behind this. We're not, because we're fighting enough wars as it is, in other words, to try to open up another war on our own soil.
0: That report from CNN, the Fort Hood survivor, is not impressed by the decision to live stream this firing squad execution, which the Prime Minister, Anthony Albanese, has been speaking about. I'll tell you about that after this, 9 to 3, an hour earlier in Queensland.
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0: Don says on the text, Phil, you might be interested in a research paper concerning urban heat islands. I would. Thank you for that. Thanks for the link. I'll have a look at that. Bruce said if Kelly Sloan lived in London, she would have been a good Sloan Ranger. Haven't heard the term Sloan Ranger in years. They were the women that used to live in Chelsea. People like Princess Diana, who were a bit posh, and they were known as the Sloan Rangers. Let's get back to the story that I was talking about a moment ago with the situation with the Fort Hood attacker and the live stream of his firing squad assassination. Prime Minister Anthony Albanese said the government will do what it can to stop Australians watching a proposed live stream of the US execution, a plan condemned across the political divide. The opposition is urging the federal government to use every tool at its disposal to stop a US execution from being live streamed in Australia. The Trump administration has floated plans to broadcast the firing squad execution of the mass shooter Nidal Hassan. And Ted O'Brien, Shadow Foreign Minister, also said that children have to be protected from seeing this footage as well. Here's what he had to say.
17: We cannot have young Australians watching an execution. That would be appalling, repugnant, and that is why we need to be looking at every possible lever to ensure that is not live-streamed, if indeed it goes ahead.
0: I don't think it'll go ahead, to be honest. I don't think there's been such... It's, you know, morally incomprehensible. It's unconscionable, and it's not a reflection of who we are in the world in 2026. But also, it's just ludicrous. I can't see it happening, to be honest. I think they'll still do it, but I don't think it'll be live-streamed. Coming up after the news, I'm running a bit late this morning. Sorry about that, because I'm going to have to get to the ads here to get to the news. But we're going to go to Delaware, something that Francis is really excited about, and I'll tell you after the news.
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0: News at 3, an hour earlier in Queensland. And then, why is Francis so excited that we're going to call Delaware? We're about to find out.
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26: Hello, I'm Jack Fenwick. The Australian War Memorial has been asked to conduct an audit of all veterans and their families to make sure it has an up-to-date contact list. On Sunday, some families missed out on invitations to attend the 25th anniversary of the Afghanistan conflict. In one case, an invitation was sent to a soldier who died in the war rather than his parents. Veterans Affairs Minister Matt Keogh was told Parliament he's apologised to the family when he found out what had happened.
27: I've made sure we now have their contact details. I've also asked that an audit be performed by the War Memorial to make sure that it has up-to-date next of kin details where it can acquire those, and to make sure we do that so that we don't have anything like this happen again with future commemorative services, because it's not acceptable.
26: Almost 500,000 workers in female-dominated industries will receive a $630 million pay rise over the next 4 years. The increase will be funded by the federal government. The money will be delivered to charities and not-for-profit organisations who employ aged care, disability and community workers. Employment Minister Amanda Rishworth says it's vital these people are looked after.
28: We will fund $630 million to provide top-up money for organisations so that they can deliver these pay increases, but importantly, not reduce the services that they provide to Australians.
26: Further charges have been laid after a group of people were hit by a car at a Newcastle Knights NRL Grand Final parade. A P-plate driver has been charged with another 8 offences. He's now facing a total of 17 charges and he's due back in court tomorrow. Two parents have been charged with criminal neglect and concealing human remains after their infant son was found dead inside an Adelaide motel room. Nine News is reporting Benjamin Nicholas Horton and Yuning Liu were arrested on Saturday after police discovered the baby's body during a welfare check. South Australian police are investigating the death, believing the infant had been deceased for up to a month before his body was found. The pair were remanded in custody until their next hearing in May. Small Business Minister Anne Ali has condemned Liberal MP Angie Bell after she said Miss Ali and the Prime Minister be stoned in the square over the tax office's ban on credit card payments. The minister has revealed she's received 19 death threats in the past week alone, calling the comments violent, racist and misogynistic. Miss Ali says the comments go against Australian values.
3: We are a country that proudly stands against violence against women and against regimes that use brutal methods like stoning against women.
26: Checking sport, and the Kangaroos and Kiwis have named their sides for tomorrow's Rugby League World Cup opener. Lachlan Gray reports.
6: Bronco star Reece Walsh has retained his fullback jersey despite a strong case for Roosters grand final hero James Tedesco, who has missed out on a bench role in Walters' squad to face the Kiwis. Dolphins flyer Jack Bostock has been named for his Australian test debut on the wing, with Trom Dvojevic on the other edge. Cameron Munster and Mitchell Moses are the Kangaroos halves. For the Kiwis, it's a new era in black and white for Kalyn Ponga, taking the fullback jersey ahead of Keanu Kenny, while 2018 Kangaroos World Cup winner Dane Gagai will line up in the centres for New Zealand. Lachlan Gray reporting.
26: And Australia has won the first test against South Africa in Durban. The visitors claiming a 214-run win thanks largely to Matthew Renshaw. The batsman scoring a total of 272 runs in the two innings and also taking two wickets.
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26: Checking your weather around the country. Canberra, partly cloudy in a top of 18. Adelaide, partly cloudy, 20 the top. Perth, a late shower or two with a top of 32 degrees. Brisbane, showers and 25. Sydney, cloudy with a top of 19. And Melbourne, cloudy with a top of 16 degrees.
0: Okay, well, here we are on a Wednesday morning. It's good to have you company on October 14.
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0: 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Hello, Michael. Michael was talking about this live streaming of this execution with the Fort Hood guy that shot those people at Fort Hood. Michael said, Phil, there's not much difference. Really, they live stream the Russian and Ukraine war with all the body cams and also with the drones and the Israel and Palestinian soldiers' cams and the drone footage that goes with that. Pretty brutal stuff. It's 24-7. People can watch the horrific stuff. There's not much difference. People watch this stuff, especially with the Russian and Ukraine war. Everything's recorded. I get the difference is, I know the point you're making, Michael. I think the point is that this has turned into almost entertainment too, the way it's being sold. And, you know, I wonder and worry that people, I mean, I know, like, this is really lowest common denominator stuff, but I worry that people might be, you know, finding it difficult to differentiate between the fact that, you know, there's horrific war and that this almost comes across as some form of entertainment. 8 minutes past three, an hour earlier in Queensland. I want to talk about this amazing AI thing that they did the other day where they fed some really difficult maths questions and equations that have been around for years and years, and nobody had been able to solve them. And then AI did it in half a second. And so they're calling this a math-ocalypse. And they said that this could possibly be the similar thing to reinventing the wheel, but on a math scale. So I'll talk about that a little bit later on. And also got some music news coming up, and I picked a pretty decent song too. But now we're going to go to Delaware. Why are we going to Delaware, Phil? Where is it? What's the point of it? And what does it have to do with this? Are we going to Delaware because the Cranberries are playing there? No. JP's on the line, Marketing Director of the Milton. Morning, how are you?
1: Hi, it's good afternoon. My side of the planet, I'm doing very good.
0: Pardon my ignorance, whereabouts in America is Delaware?
1: It's in the northeast, it's just below New Jersey.
0: Right. Now, our producer, Francis, has carte blanche to go and find things that are going on around the world. And he says, well, I've got something for you. And I never even ask what it is. I just go, yeah, I'll take it. It's a bit like Nicolas Cage when his phone rings and he doesn't even want to know what the script is. He just goes, yep, I'll do it. Same sort of thing here, although I'm very excited because not only is Delaware the home of the giant pumpkin, I don't know if that's true or not, just go with it, but also you've got the Zombie Fest coming up.
1: Yeah, well, I had the exact same question for Francis. I was like, how did you find out about our little festival in small town Milton? So, yeah, this is the especially the 10th year, but we paused for like 2 years during the pandemic. It started in 2015, and it's a Halloween festival that we have here in small town Milton, but we get about last year, I think we got about 6,000 people joining our festival, and it keeps getting bigger every year.
0: I can't believe that you paused during the pandemic. If there's ever an occasion for the Zombie Fest, it would surely have to be in the middle of one. And it's not like you couldn't wear a mask to try and protect yourself too.
1: Exactly. I mean, we tried our best, but, you know, unfortunately, the powers that be said that we cannot do it.
0: Oh, big fan of a Zombie Fest. Put your hands in the air if you just don't care, or put your hands in the air if your limb's about to fall off. And on the subject of which, you've got an Apocalypse DJ as well.
1: Yeah, and, you know, going with the theme that you just said, our theme this year is the Undead Disco. when we were thinking about what theme to come up with this year, we just saw all these young kids wearing the flared pants that we all used to wear when we were younger, and we were like, oh yeah, that's the theme for this year. We're gonna do Zombie Disco. Yeah,
0: Pyro Apocalypse as well. The thing I love about Apocalypse, because we're going to have a math apocalypse in just a moment, but Pyro Apocalypse, you know, put anything in front of Apocalypse and it works. Have you got fireworked themed zombie events like that going on?
1: Yeah, so that's going to be the cap off to the event. So at 7 o'clock p.m., we have a 15-minute zombie themed pyro musical, basically, and it's fireworks. It's a fireworks show that is zombie themed.
0: How many years since you've been doing this? I think you said since 2015 have people turned up as the zombie from the Michael Jackson Thriller video?
1: You mean how long have we been doing the fireworks show?
0: Well, no, I just like to think that every year someone's turned up thinking they're the first to recreate the Thriller video, and you can go, well, hang on a second.
1: Oh, yeah.
0: I hate to tell you this, but it's been done about six times already.
1: I believe, I think in one of the years, either 2017 or 2018, we had a Thriller, what do you call that? Where a bunch of people just dance and flash mob.
0: Flash mob, right? Okay.
1: We had a Thriller flash mob. That was a couple of years ago. We were doing it in downtown Milton, where the whole downtown, we have this historic downtown, and the whole historic downtown kind of turns into this Halloween festival. But the festival has actually outgrew the downtown, and that's why now we're doing it in an open concert field.
0: I love it. And of course, you've got costume contests as well. People go all out. I mean, you get to see some really good stuff.
1: Oh yeah, absolutely. So it's an all-day festival, and in typical festival fashion, the start of the festival in the afternoon is kind of like a more family atmosphere. Like, you know, families with young children would come and enjoy all of the festival. We have like a kids fest, which is an area specifically just for kids. They have like bouncy houses and arts and crafts and all that. And then as the festival goes into the night, it turns into a more adult atmosphere where most of the really crazy costumes come out, and yeah, people truly go all out for just to celebrate the Halloween and have fun.
0: That's brilliant. Do you know what? I love the evolution of the zombie too. The original zombie was this thing that sort of, you know, trudged after you, and you could try and run away, but it would always catch you eventually anyway. But that's now been, as the evolution of the zombie has happened, and because we've got, you know, radiation and all kinds of things in the world now, the zombie's been affected by that. Now it can run 100 miles an hour and has got six sets of teeth. And those are the kind of zombies I like too. Do you have some really good modern-day zombie outfits?
1: Oh, yeah. I think last year, the person that won, it was like a three-layer person. Well, two of them are on stilts. I wish I could show you the picture. But like two of them are on stilts, and then the other person was on the ground, and they're all like walking in tandem. All three of them like stacked together, like a basically a three-layer zombie monster. just to give you a picture of what kind of interesting costumes we have every year.
0: What could you win if you've got the best costume? Please say a meat tray.
1: That's actually a good idea for next year. Maybe I'll find a sponsor for that. But you know what? It really is just bragging rights. We give them a this really kitschy Zombie Fest trophy, and that's what they win. It's really just, you know, the bragging rights of like, I had the best costume for this year, and a trophy, of course.
0: Brilliant. Well, listen, it's been really great to talk to you. You probably thought, how the hell did we get a hold of you? But trust me, on this show, nothing gets by us, not even the wind. So if we got wind of a zombie festival, you know you could expect our call.
1: Oh, this is exciting. This made my day. I can't wait to tell people that that a radio station in Australia found out about our festival.
0: Do you know what? They won't believe you. So I'll have to send you some audio too. I'll email you the audio because they'll go, come on now, JP. You said you were on the wagon. Don't say you've fallen off again.
1: Yes, please do.
0: Nice to talk to you, my friend. Thank you so much. I saw a really great Australian zombie film. It wasn't that long ago. And it was based in, I think it was in Tasmania. And I mean, it wasn't a great film. And I think the actor was American. The actress was American. But it was pretty good. If you know the one I'm talking about, I'll see if I can try and find the name of it. Do you have a favourite zombie movie, incidentally? Because some are really good, some are rubbish. I like the modern-day zombie. There was that one where I think they were in Antarctica or something. I think it was 28 Days of Night or something like that. Fantastic. And I like the way the zombie has now evolved. So it's got this sort of clicking voice. You know, it's like, something like that. But the one that I saw, it's a brand new evolution of the zombie, and this was that it grated its teeth together, but the lower jaw had completely become disconnected to the upper jaw. And this is what was really frightening about the zombie film, was just the way it grinded its jaw. I said to Sam, that's a really good idea, something a little bit different. But some of the best ones, have you ever heard of a film called Pontypool? And this was based in Canada. And you've got this DJ who's on the radio station, a basement radio station, in the Canadian town of Pontypool. It's out there in the snow. So he's really isolated. And a listener calls up and said there's a zombie apocalypse. And he doesn't know, doesn't believe it until, you know, people start knocking on the door. And then you don't know whether or not it's true or not. That film, thank you, Francis, filmed in Tasmania 2025, was called We Bury the Dead. I really like that. Pontypool was really good too. But I don't mind the latest ones that they've been doing with 28 Days Later. I thought the original one was great, and then we've done three or four different versions. The more recent ones I'm not really a fan of. Can't go past a good zombie film, though. Do you have a favourite? 0460 873 873. As we go from the zombie apocalypse, we're going to talk about the maths apocalypse after this, 18 past 3, an hour earlier in Queensland.
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0: 3:21, an hour earlier in Queensland. A couple of texts that have come through. This one from Bruce says, oh no, I've done Bruce, sorry. I've got to get to this one from Joe, and this has to do with the live firing squad execution. Joe says, why didn't we not hear about any of this kind of thing when they were showing a whole series of ghastly executions of journalists by the Islamic extremists on the news services throughout the globe for years. Nobody ever talked about the children when they were shown repeatedly on CNN. That from Joe. Jeff says, Phil, it's bucketing down right now in Beacon Hill, and I'm booked in for the pink slip on the bike tomorrow. Might have to change that to next week. Yeah, that's why I didn't ride in too, Jeff. I might have to turn it over because I hadn't ridden it for 3 weeks just to make sure that, you know, I didn't have to get the trickler on it. And by the way, I'm still a 2022 reg, so I still don't have to get the pink slip. I think 5 years is the leeway there, so I'm happy with that. Stay upright, my friend. Also, Paul says, hey, Francis, we should find out whether or not there's a Tina Turner acid queen going from to the zombie apocalypse from The Who's Tommy. Well, Francis will find that out. But apparently I'm a big star in Delaware now. Dreams do come true. I never got the pony I wanted, but, you know, swings and roundabouts. Pat says least favourite zombie movie would be Question Time at Parliament House. Good on you, Pat, listening in at... Where are you? At Malua Bay. Let's move from the zombie apocalypse to the math-ocalypse. And I spoke to Melissa Lee, who's from the School of Mathematics at the Monash University. We were talking about how Friday morning there was this great news that CNN was talking about, that they'd used AI to suddenly solve maths equations that had been around forever, that people had been working on for, you know, a couple of hundred years at least. And then they fed it into a computer, and just like that, bang, AI gives them the answer. I wanted to know from Melissa Lee whether or not she was a little bit disappointed by this, being, you know, somebody from the School of Mathematics. And I said that CNN had said this was a little bit like, for the maths community, reinventing the wheel. I wanted to know whether that was true.
3: I think it's overstating it a bit. I mean, certainly it was a huge shock to the mathematical community that all of these very well-known open problems, some which some people have spent entire careers working towards, had apparently been solved. But I think after the initial shock, there was a bit of hesitation, given that a lot of the papers seem very difficult to make head or tail of.
0: And if you've been a mathematician and you've been working on something for your entire career, and then AI comes along and solves it within a couple of minutes, is that a good thing or a bad thing?
3: It's terrifying, right? Because on the one hand, you would be very pleased to finally know the answer to this problem that you've thought long and hard about. But secondly, you'd be thinking, well, you know, what does that mean for the future of my career? But so I think we're in this very interesting sort of transitional time where mathematicians are trying to figure out what is the place of AI in our field and what sort of professional standards and values do we want to uphold moving into the future.
0: And how can you be sure that the answer that you've got is actually the correct answer?
3: Well, exactly. I think, you know, one of the things that we always talk about in mathematics is that mathematics is based on objective fact. You know, there's no your opinion or my opinion. It's either solved or it isn't. It's true or it's not. And for time immemorial, the way that we've figured that out is by humans actually checking this work and seeing if they can follow the logical steps to get to the conclusion. And so now we're having these machines saying, you know, I've gone ahead and proved this. But of course, you know, humans have to trust that what the machine is telling you is correct. And I think that that's still going to be an inherently human part of mathematics moving forward, that we will still hold the idea of whether something is correct or not.
0: And is it still a case of AI only managed to do this because it was fed the information by a human, or did it do it of its own volition?
3: Well, the thing is, all mathematics done these days, unless you're creating an entirely new field of mathematics, you're standing on the shoulders of giants, but also, you know, ordinary mathematicians who have over time built up this enormous body of work. And so I think the same is true for, you know, AI-generated mathematics. It's definitely standing on all of the work that's been done previously, mostly by human mathematicians. You know, we've been doing mathematics for thousands of years. But what is concerning is the fact that often that's not acknowledged. So if you look at many of these papers that have been published in this latest drop, if you like to say that, you'll find that actually the bibliographies are very short, much shorter than you would find in a regular mathematical paper written by a human, where we really, you know, something that's important to us in our profession is to give credit and attribution to people for their results that they've proved previously.
0: And over a period of time, how much was solved
3: The latest drop had over 700 sort of papers organised into 372 what they call families. And each of these families is essentially a particular problem that mathematicians were interested in. And it's worth keeping in mind that actually these 372 families are just a small proportion of 4,000 problems that they actually tested these models on. So I think that's some evidence to say that, you know, it's not the case that AI is just better at humans and all sorts of problems and errors of mathematics. We still have lots of unsolved questions that will intrigue us and interest us well into the future.
0: And what are the benefits to society of having these maths equations answered?
3: In mathematics, we, particularly in pure mathematics, a lot of the time we're not concerned about direct societal applications, because we're doing mathematics that may find applications, you know, decades or centuries into the future. And even the mathematics that AI is based on relies on linear algebra that was, you know, discovered before computers were even thought of and things like this. But there are certainly some interesting results that have been presented amongst this family that do have implications for all sorts of areas like theoretical computer science and geometry. So if we're trying to understand how different spaces are shaped or the laws that they must obey. Also, there are some in number theory, which has applications, may have applications in cryptography, which is another concerning, potentially concerning application. If some of this work has indeed had impacts to the security of certain cryptographic applications, I don't believe that any of those have been identified so far, but that's definitely a concern I've heard from some colleagues in the cryptography community.
0: It's often been believed that mathematics is a universal language.
3: Mm-hmm.
0: It's often been thought that if we were ever to communicate with someone from another planet, for example, like as in the movie Project Hail Mary, the only way to communicate was through mathematics. How much weight do you think there is in that?
3: I think it comes back to, again, the idea that mathematics is somehow very fundamental and objective. Like it transcends cultures, civilizations, you know, it's not subject to opinion. And so I do believe it's the language of the universe. And indeed, it underpins all of the physical systems that we see in real life. For example, we use symmetry, the study of groups, which is the sort of research that I do, to understand our universe, to model space-time, right down to molecules, where we can use mathematics to understand their structure and their properties. So I think not only is it the language of the universe in terms of being objective and, you know, the same across cultures and different identities, but I think it also really explains how our universe is structured, and that's why I love it.
0: Do you think we're still centuries away from fully understanding pure mathematics?
3: Oh, absolutely. The thing is that, you know, we mathematicians, us pure mathematicians, are always working at the frontier of what is known. But for everything that's solved, there's always a new question that comes up, or even a new field of mathematics sometimes. So I think that we'll have lots and lots and lots of mathematics for centuries to come, for sure.
0: Wow, it's fantastic. Melissa, great to talk to you. Thank you very much.
3: Thanks for having me.
0: There you go, Melissa Lee, Senior Lecturer at the School of Mathematics at the Monash University. 29 minutes to four, an hour earlier in Queensland. Well, we've been on air for about 3.5 hours, and so far we've talked about, among other things, firing squads, climate change, red fire ants, zombies, mathematics. I think next up we should talk music.
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0: 26 minutes to four, an hour earlier in Queensland. Jeffrey, how are you? I got your email. Now, you know, and by the way, thanks for spelling my name F-I-L. Bloody John Stanley. He's got a lot to answer for. Don't forget tomorrow, though, or later on today, when John Stanley and I do our little crossover at 11:30, and he likes to play my song, which goes, Phil, Phil, Phil, Phil. He doesn't know this, but I've actually gone into his little computer. So when he plays this little song that he's so proud of, that just goes, Phil, Phil, Phil, Phil, he's going to get this, and he's not expecting it. Don't tell him, because I can't wait to see his face when he presses the button, and he gets this instead.
13: John, John, John. John, John, John, John.
0: But like I said, don't tell him on the text because I can't wait to find out. He's so impressed with the fact that he's got a song that goes Phil, Phil, Phil, Phil. And I'm going to actually say to him, mate, I want to hear my intro. Can you play it for me? 25 to 4, an hour earlier in Queensland. By the way, on the subject of John, he was talking to me about the Everest, the racing event that's on this weekend. I don't know anything about horse racing. That's why I wanted to call it the Everest Cup. And he said, there's no cup, mate. And then we talked about the trophy. But nonetheless, I said, well, I'll have a bit of a flutter on it. And I said, I don't actually gamble. And I know he likes the occasional flutter. I said, could you put the money on for me? And he went, no, you have to do it yourself. He said he didn't want me to mess up his TAB algorithm or something. Maybe he's on some kind of points table. Anyway, I found the horse that I thought that would win, and I'm going to give him the money tomorrow and ask him to put it on. But somebody said, well, what about a bit of the AI when it comes to gambling? After that chat about the mathematics, Bruce says, I've been trying for 10 years to figure out how to win on the roulette wheel. So what I'm going to do now is turn over the problem to AI. Well, if AI... By the way, gamble responsibly. I feel very important at this particular stage to throw that disclaimer in. With AI, if it can solve maths equations that were unsolvable for the last couple of hundred years in the blink of an eyelid, then maybe AI could give you the lotto numbers, right? All of a sudden, everybody's got, you know, a stake in $100 million in Powerball, so much so that everybody wins and we only get a bloody dollar. But anyway, and also this one came in from Ray. How are you, mate? If they didn't know the answer to the equation, how did they come up with the question? Good on you, Ray. That is way out. You know me, I'm an idiot. You can't ask me questions like that. That is way out of my brain scale level. I don't know. I didn't even know that, you know, equation had a Q and a U in it. I thought it was just EK. Let's get to some music news. Today is October 14. On this day in 1997, Paul McCartney and his symphonic poem, Standing Alone, got a world debut at the London Symphony Orchestra at the Royal Albert Hall, and it won him 6 curtain calls. Critics, however, called it dull and forgettable. I didn't know anything about this, so I did a bit of Googling. All I could come up with was Paul McCartney's Standing Alone, Royal Albert Hall, October 14, 1997. By my maths equation, this must be it. I don't really know what it is or what it was. There's no sign of Paul McCartney. This goes for about 1 hour and 20 minutes, and this is the gist of it. Can't see Paul McCartney out there playing the lute in the background. But anyway, there you go. That's a little bit of Paul McCartney Standing Alone. I tell you, Nicholas might know something about that. I'll get on to him about that tomorrow. In 1994, wow, what a film. And I mention a film, even though this is music news, because it had the great soundtrack reviving classic songs like Miserloo, Son of a Preacher Man, Girl, You'll Be a Woman Soon, which was brought back by Urge Overkill, all featured in this magnificent film, Quentin Tarantino's Pulp Fiction.
1: You know what they call a quarter pounder with cheese in Paris?
2: What do they call it?
1: Royale with cheese.
2: Royale with cheese.
12: You got a corpse in a car, minus a head in a garage. Take me to it.
14: Mother!
15: Who's Zed?
16: Zed's dead, baby. Zed's dead.
0: What a fantastic film. I haven't watched Pulp Fiction in years. I think it's probably time to go back and watch that too. On this day in 1972, Michael Jackson, the young Michael Jackson, had a song out called Ben. I don't know how old he would have been in 1972, probably not all that old because his voice hadn't broken. Well, actually, it never did. So this is 1972, Michael Jackson, number one on the charts, with a song about a rat, his pet rat called Ben.

0: there you go. I'm not going to play it. Toto, on this day, October 14, 1978. You know you're going to be singing Ben all day today now. It's going to be in your head. It's all my fault. On 1978, Toto released their debut studio album, Toto. Featured the singles Hold the Line, I'll Supply the Love, Georgie Porgy was a terrific song, and Rockmaker as well. But Toto had been together before that in several other bands. They were the backing band for Boss Gags and his Silk Degrees album. And I said to Steve Lukather from Toto, would you have any idea how many songs Toto have actually played on?
1: Oh, man, there's a whole... It's kind of terrifying, really. I mean, we used to play on a lot of records, all of us collectively. I think everyone's ever been in the band, I think it's like 5,000 albums, literally, with every major star of the last 50 or 60 years.
0: You know, when you hear stuff like Africa...
1: That's taken a life that none of us could possibly ever imagine. Yeah. We cut this track in 1981 as sort of a goofing around, having fun, overproducing, you know, and doing things. Let me see, let's make loops like the Beatles did. Then Dave brought in the lyrics, and we're like, come on, Dave, come on, really? Really? And we were kind of laughing, and we thought, well, this is never going to be a hit. We'll just bury it on the record. It was a fun record to make, but we had no idea 38 years later, whatever it is, you know, this phenomenon, and then all these people cutting the memes, and then the Weezer thing, and then, all, you know, we're Family Guy characters, and all
0: that.
1: Well, they're doing a new one. We just saw another one. They're doing a Yacht Rock episode, which I totally cracked up on. I'm like, well, this is fantastic, man. I love it. I'm actually going to be a Thrawn cartoon.
0: There you go, Steve Lukather from Toto. Great band. And I could play some of their songs, but I thought I'd play this. And I think this is tried and tested. I mean, this isn't really, it's not really much of a risk, as is when I play a song as part of the music segment, but I know, well, at least I think you'll like this, because it's the anniversary from October 14, 1977, when David Bowie released his 12th studio album. The album was called Heroes. Not a lot of hits on that album. Well, I guess you don't really need a lot of hits when you've got a really standout hit like this. What do you reckon? Bowie and Heroes.

0: know I've mentioned this before, but in my 46-odd years in radio, having worked at FM music stations, none of the radio stations have had their speakers that are so well-tuned as we do here at the radio station. For a talk music station, that's really amazing. But the speakers here are tweaked absolutely to perfection. And so when you get to hear a song like that, and I'm very happy with my choice, incidentally. I wasn't sure for a bit there. And then I got into about 30 seconds into it, and I was just yelling and screaming along. I'm probably going to lose my voice by 5:30. But that just made that song sound so magnificent. The only problem was that I might have had it so loud that my mate Ben Fordham, getting ready for his breakfast show down the hallway, would have heard it. Man, that belting out. I've gone, apart from losing my voice from yelling along to it, I think I might have got a bit deaf as well. But Lucy, who's my music gauge from the Ben Fordham show, said that's one of my favourite songs from one of my favourite movies, The Perks of Being a Wallflower. So there you go. How did I go? Let me have a quick look. Hey, Phil, or Neil, as we like to call you. Thanks, Mick. Did you mention Toto's song 99 about Agent 99 from Get Smart? Is that what that song was about? I know the song. Terrific song. What about that one, though? You happy with that? Yes, yes, yes. It's three thumbs up from Keith the Truckee. Haven't heard from Gabes yet, who usually gives me an idea of whether or not she liked the morning song. But I thought that was all right, actually. I'm going to stand by that decision. 14 to 4, an hour earlier in Queensland.
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5: Hello, Margaret, she said. Phil, with an F-I-L. Thanks, John Stanley. I suggest you should see somebody if you think that murdered noise you played was music. Margaret, have a look at yourself. Gabe's gave it the thumbs up. And Will said there was a supergroup featuring members from Toto and, yes, called Yoso. Never heard of them. He says poor Bobby Kimball's been suffering dementia for years. I saw one of the last performances he did with Toto. A bit like that footage, I don't know if you've seen it, of the Beach Boys' Mike Love, 85 years of age. Basically, they've wheeled him out, a bit like they do with Frankie Valli. But even Frankie Valli looks like a para or an Olympian when you consider the state that poor Mike Love's in. Mike, who's about 85, sitting slumped on stage. And it just, it's cruelty, the fact that, you know, they're willing. I mean, he might want to go out there, but still. Michael said, yeah, I like that song. You've been hanging on a thread lately, though, with your song selection, says Michael. Well, okay. I'll have to make sure that I do well again tomorrow morning in that case. Kim's on the phone. Morning, occupants of interplanetary craft. How are you? You okay? Did you like David Bowie?
6: Thank you. Yeah, I do.
5: Oh, good.
6: Phil, two great interviews. The one with the man in Delaware.
5: Oh, good. The zombie man. Great.
6: Yeah, and the one you just, in regards to the song. Was that, what was it, that again? The band was
5: Toto.
6: Was it Toto?
5: Toto,
6: yeah, two great interviews. And just in regards to the guy that it's the, is it the Milton Theatre Company?
5: Yes, that's right, in Delaware.
6: Yeah, I might Google that. And is, are they doing that for a, what do you call it, a Halloween?
5: Halloween,
6: thing,
5: which, or? Of course, yeah, Luke Boner's on tomorrow. It's his least favourite day of the year. He's an old Grinch when it comes to Halloween. He's probably listening now too, by the way, and I'm going to, you know, give him a hard time about that tomorrow. On the subject of interviews, you know that book that I sent you by John Bronson? I'm talking to him tomorrow morning about that book.
6: Really?
5: Yeah, talking about
6: so
5: that
6: what
5: book.
6: What time will be the interview be on?
5: About 2, I would say. Francis, do you want?
6: I better try to finish that book off before you interview.
5: Well, it doesn't give away anything at the end. So you've been publicly shamed was the name of the book that I sent you. We're going to talk about that because there's a couple of scenarios in that, including the woman who did that in that text or that tweet and then flew to South Africa and then got off the other end and didn't realise how much damage she'd done to her reputation. That's tomorrow morning. Do you want me to get Francis to ring you to make sure you hear it?
6: Oh, please. Yes.
5: Brilliant.
6: Yeah.
5: Brilliant.
6: That'd
5: okay.
6: Be great.
5: And also, I was going to say, Mickey Dolenz from the Monkees is our peeping Tom on Friday morning too.
6: I thought, oh, I won't forget him. No, as I said, I saw him about 10 years ago at QPAC.
5: Mm.
6: And, yeah, his sister was on stage with him. And I thought Peter Tork was also on stage with him.
5: Oh, okay. Right. Maybe not. I don't know. He's the only guy left alive. But this Friday morning,
6: it must have been Peter Tork,
5: yeah. He's going to give us some amazing stories about the Monkees, things that we didn't know. So listen, can we chat tomorrow morning after you hear the John Ronson interview?
6: Very quickly, in regards to the nice gentleman you interviewed from Delaware, I really think it'd be a nice courtesy for 2GB to arrange to send him a 2GB cup with the radio channel and number and, you know, I presume it's based in Sydney and just...
5: Well,
6: you know, show a photo of the studio.
5: I think it would be good.
6: I think he would appreciate that.
5: Of course he would. I think it'd be good for the radio station to send me to Delaware for the next zombie festival. Fly me over there.
6: Oh, that sounds good.
5: You can come with me.
6: Oh.
5: Right? Good on you.
6: I will hold you to that.
5: No, that's all right. Mr. Laundy is listening right now going, yep, Neil, he's going to get that trip. Pleasure, Kim. Talk to you tomorrow morning. Here's something that I found out about in a fresh report revealing the extreme lengths that Aussies are going to save money in this volatile cost of living climate. I wanted to share this with you because it's quite confronting, or not even confronting, but it's indicative of the way we're living at the moment in Australia. And it's not right. This is the upcoming 2026 Household Budget Barometer that found one in five Australians saying groceries are the household bill they worry about the most. Isn't that the truth? Remember back in the day when you'd go and get $20 worth of groceries and you'd walk out with a bag full of them? Now, oh, I can't believe it. I shake my head whenever we go grocery shopping and I look at it and I think, you gotta be kidding. We've just spent $70, $80 for three or four things. So one in five Australians say that groceries are the thing that they worry about. And the grocery bill, the average grocery bill, has gone up from 198 in 2025 to 186 in 2026. And the weekly grocery shop is a major source of worry for Australians, with 52% said they were searching for harder to find discounts. 42% said they were planning cheaper meals. And I know this to be true for a fact, because I do it now too. I've never in my life, 63 years of age, gone to the supermarket and actively selected and tried to find cheaper versions of things, like the generic brands, which a lot of people are doing, and even trying to find cheaper meals. I've never done that before, ever, in my life. And it seems that I'm not the only one doing it. People are buying products on special. They're choosing the home brand alternatives. They're changing what meals they're cooking. And that's the same with me. Whereas you would sort of think, oh, yeah, spend a little bit money on asparagus. What the hell? I wonder how much of a detriment this is to our health and how much our health is suffering as a result of us not eating properly, because we're even skipping out on things like, you know, vegetables, because we think, okay, I'm just going to keep it to the basics. And as a result, our health may be suffering from that. So the 2026 household report found that 51% of Australians had taken at least one step to cope with the household bills, such as having shorter showers, skipping or delaying paying a bill, cutting back on the heating or cooling, not turning on the air conditioning, all of the above. Been doing that at our house. And, you know, both Sam and I work, so we're not really, you know, struggling, but it's indicative of the way we're going in this country. And it's not right, is it?
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5: Jeffrey sent me an email, said, my favourite Bowie song, Phil. Thanks. Well, thank you. And also John said, the mindset has changed. Don't waste a cent. Ain't that the truth?
4: Marsden, Morningside, Mitchelton, Manly. 4BC is Brisbane. 4BC News.
14: Hello, I'm Jack Fenwick. The Prime Minister says the government will do everything possible to block the potential live stream of a US execution. The Trump administration has raised the possibility of broadcasting the firing squad execution of mass shooter Nidal Hassan. Australia's E-Safety Commissioner says she lacks the power to prevent the video being streamed here, but Anthony Albanese has told the ABC he's seeking advice on how to block the footage.
15: I find the idea of live streaming the death of anybody completely abhorrent. We should do whatever we can to stop that occurring. I don't know why anyone would want themselves to watch such an event.
14: According to the IMF, Australian inflation is forecast to drop to 3.1% next year, remaining the fifth highest rate among advanced economies. Australia also faces the largest unemployment increase in the developed world, with the jobless rate projected to rise from 4.4% to 4.7%. The Reserve Bank's cash rate of 4.6% is now the second highest in the developed world, with consumer confidence falling to near 1990s recession levels. More charges have been laid against a P-plater accused of driving into a crowd of Newcastle Knights NRL fans. Jamel Wells reports.
16: The 18-year-old was charged with driving into a crowd of fans, waving the Knights off to their first NRL grand final in 25 years. 10 people injured include a 5-year-old girl and a 67-year-old man. The new charges include dangerous and negligent driving, occasioning grievous bodily harm. It brings the total number of charges he faces to 17. He's due back in court on Thursday. Jamel Wells reporting.
14: A Pakistani national has appeared before Melbourne Magistrates Court after allegedly attempting to traffic a woman and 2 young children out of Australia. The Australian Federal Police found the group at Melbourne Airport before they boarded a flight to Pakistan. The man was charged with organising the proposed exit of another person from Australia using coercion, which carries a maximum penalty of 12 years in prison. And the WA government says it will introduce more laws cracking down on illegal tobacco sales early next year. They will give landlords the power to evict tenants selling illegal vapes and cigarettes. Laws introduced earlier this year increased penalties for illicit tobacco possession and allowed authorities to shut down dodgy shops. Western Australian Health Minister Meredith Hammett says the new legislation may take time to form, but it will protect public health.
17: We want to make sure that these laws are right and that they are robust and that they work. We are looking at all the ways as a government we can crack down on the illicit trade of tobacco.
14: Checking sport, and Australia has won the first test against South Africa in Durban. The visitors setting the Proteas a total of 421 to win, but the hosts came up 214 runs short. Australia's bowling attack able to restrict South Africa to 206 all out in the second innings, with Josh Hazlewood earning career best figures of 6 for 49. Aussie skipper Pat Cummins says he's a captain's dream.
18: I think he gets a lot of raps for how consistent, you know, he is, but I think that undersells him a little bit. You know, you could bowl him at any time with a new ball, obviously, class, but with the reversing ball, he's got so many skills, can get the speed gun up when he wants to as well. So, captain's dream.
14: And in the AFL, North Melbourne has secured the signing of Nick Blakey on an 8-year deal worth more than $11 million. As part of that deal, Kangaroo Zane Dersma has joined Melbourne.
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14: Checking your weather around the country. Canberra, partly cloudy in a top of 18. Adelaide, partly cloudy, 20 the top. Perth, a late shower or two with a top of 32 degrees. Brisbane, showers and 25. Sydney, cloudy with a top of 19. And Melbourne, cloudy with a top of 16 degrees.
5: Middle of the week, Wednesday morning. Here we are. 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
5: Morning, Tony. How are you? Just got your email. Would you want me to give you sort of more times, time calls? 7 minutes past four, an hour earlier in Queensland. More than happy to do that. Bruce said, just getting back to the issue of the economy and how people are trying to save money. And we're all tightening our belts. You mentioned that before. Bruce says, rather than using the light switch, I know somebody who walks around the house using a torch. Another one from Mick says, you're right. Now I'll wait for the specials to come up at the supermarkets before I buy certain products. I thought of you, Phil, when my bags were lighter a year ago with the same money. Yeah, that was a year ago. wonder how much year on year, you know, we're actually cutting back. Jason said, Phil, Australia used to have the cheapest electricity in the world. Now we have the most expensive electricity. Socialist Albo and his boy wonder, Chris Bowen, must be so proud when it comes to this mess. And you're right, but there are other people as well, you know, because, I mean, all of us, I presume, we're on not great coin, but we're getting by. But I was at the supermarket a couple of weeks ago and there was this elderly lady and she looked forlorn, probably doesn't even scratch the surface. She looked just downright sad. And she was looking at the meat and the food there. And, you know, she could tell that she was trying to find the cheapest food. And I just thought, how did we get here? And, you know, when you think about how the belt tightening is really affecting us, think about the elderly and people that are on pensions and things like that and how they are managing to survive. Just, you know, they should really do some research into how the elderly are surviving with this economy. All right, on the subject of the economy, incidentally, let's get to the front page of the newspapers. And when you talk about the economy, you've got to talk about Jim Chalmers, who's on the front page of The Australian with the story, Jim Chalmers has warned left-wing activists not to campaign against One Nation from a position of smug moral superiority, declaring his budget of tax hikes was needed to stem the voter drift to the far right, as it shows Labor was upending the status quo. So, the issue here is we're all tightening our belts, but the Treasurer is concerned about people drifting to the far right because of the tax hikes. Maybe rather than worrying about trying to keep his job, he should worry about us and the elderly trying to buy food. Let's get to The Age. Here's a story. The competition watchdog is taking Australia's largest egg supplier to court for allegedly engaging in cartel conduct with a raft of other producers, accusing them of manipulating the market for at least 6 years and potentially driving up prices for consumers. Now, obviously, that's a serious story. If it wasn't, I would say something along the lines of, well, it looks like a story that's not all it's cracked up to be. But I wouldn't do that because it's a serious story. Speaking of serious stories, this is on the front page of the Adelaide Advertiser, and I hope my mate Mark Levy's listening, because Mark, I'd love you to talk about this on your show, because this is an unbelievable story. About two-thirds of Australian adults believe parents should have the right to smack their children with a wooden spoon without being held guilty of assault, new research shows, according to the Advertiser. And about half think it's okay for a parent to slap a child's face. The findings come as calls mount for a legal loophole allowing parents to physically discipline their children. I mean, there's physically disciplining your children, but hitting with a wooden spoon or slapping the face? Levy, I hope you're listening. I hope you can talk about that on your show after nine this morning, after Ben Fordham on 2GB. Let's get to the Herald Sun. Melbourne will lead a world-first caffeine trial for premature babies that is set to change neonatal intensive care treatment across the globe. Study held by the Mercy Hospital for Women and the Melbourne University, and they're aptly calling this Baby Cicino, and I didn't get it at first, and I realise Baby Cicino. That's clever. Anyway, it starts in a couple of days with an expert saying that caffeine is one of the best medications to help very premature babies breathe. I didn't know that. That's interesting, isn't it? Let's get to the front page of the Sydney Morning Herald. About $600 million a year would be needed to fix the state's shortfall of frontline public mental health staff, according to a confidential ministerial briefing note that says this is a figure New South Wales Health warned could cause reputational damage to the Minns government if revealed. Well, it has been revealed because it's on the front page of the Sydney Morning Herald. Speaking of front page headlines, this from the Daily Telegraph is quite a headline. Labor's gift to Jew hate. And the story, I think, justifies the headline, to be honest. The firebombing of a Jewish childcare centre and a string of anti-Semitic attacks targeting Sydney's Jewish community were all a sham, according to an Islamic media organisation who were handed $308,000 in taxpayer funding by Home Affairs a year after it published the vile claims. And that will be one, I'm sure, that our mate Ben Fordham on Sydney's 2GB and also Jason Matthews coming up on Breakfast for 4BC will also want to talk about. A couple more headlines for you. Courier Mail. 9 in every 10 vulnerable children needing urgent care from child safety officers do not get it, new government data has revealed. The figure that exposes the true state of Queensland's child safety crisis also shows there are now 883 children in state care who are unaccounted for. The data, which was only, which was actually ready last month, only released yesterday, as the Child Safety Minister Amanda Cam began her second day of work after 6 weeks of medical leave. And one more for you. This one is the government. This is the Financial Review. The government's plan to impose a 30% minimum trust on discretionary trusts. This is a tax on it. Has suffered a new setback after Jim Chalmers revealed his government and his department were once more pressing the states to waive stamp duty for individuals and businesses being reduced or forced to restructure out of trusts. Another fresh blow to Labor's trust tax as they talk about individuals or businesses having to restructure and also, you know, the distance and the difference between the states. Now, on the subjects of the difference between the states, Queensland is now leading Australia's fight against illicit tobacco. Have they done that? And should the other states follow suit? We'll look into that after this at 14 minutes past four, an hour earlier in Queensland.
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5: Coming up to 18 minutes past four, an hour earlier in Queensland. I had a really interesting story that has to do with the advances in AI. that you won't believe because it makes absolute common sense. I'll tell you about it more after the news, which is coming up at 4:30, an hour earlier in Queensland. It makes common sense when you think about it, but you wouldn't have thought about it until somebody brings it up. I know I'm talking in riddles here, but when I have the interview with the gentleman about it, you'll go, oh, I didn't think of that. That is a good point. 0460 873 873 on the text, Paul at Narellan. How are you, Paul? He says, Phil, how can there be that many children in care are unaccounted for? They don't just disappear. That didn't wash over me, incidentally, when I read those figures too, Paul, by the way, and that story from the Courier Mail. You're absolutely right, because I was having a look at that. Figures that expose the true state of Queensland's child safety crisis show there are now 883 children in the state care who are unaccounted for. How does that happen? How does that even happen? Mitch said, regarding your little joke about the egg crisis, Phil, that was an excellent story. Yeah, I agree, but I didn't want to make light of it because, you know, when you're talking about something like that, I didn't want to make a yoke. Come on. John says, Phil, the elderly are doing so well, they don't need the extra rebate for private health insurance. Well, there's that too. I know that you're being sarcastic and facetious there. But, you know, when you start looking at also the elderly cutting back, the elderly, the people obviously that need the healthcare probably more than a lot of us. I wonder how many have opted out of a healthcare scheme. And one more for you. Steve in Brisbane said, Phil, I love that song that you played. Good. Glad you liked a bit of Bowie. And he also said, I like the song that John Stanley played before you came on the show last night, Send in the Clowns. It gave me a giggle. Do you think there was a bit of, do you think he was sending a message out, Steve? Bloody stanky. First he tells everybody to call me Phil, F-I-L. And now he's playing these little sort of, you know, clandestine messages before I come on. Crikey. Queensland is leading Australia's fight against illicit tobacco. Should the other states follow suit? Let's get into more details about this. I spoke to Coral Gartner, who's a director at the University of Queensland and a researcher. I wanted to find out what her research showed us on this particular story.
4: Queensland, I guess, ahead of the pack in a lot of ways in getting some of these stronger regulations in place to empower the enforcement officers to be able to close stores, and they also strengthen those further to be able to close them down for 3 months at a time. South Australia also had those closure laws early on too. Both Queensland and South Australia have adopted that's been particularly important, has been what we call the landlord provisions, where that gives the landlord power to evict a tobacco retailer who has been found selling illegal products on the premises. And also, if the landlord doesn't take action against the retailer, they can also be held responsible too. So if they turn, you know, willfully turn a blind eye after they've been told that there's illegal activity happening on their leased premises, then they are also culpable.
5: And have Queensland seen more immediate results as a result of this?
4: Yeah, particularly when those strengthened powers for the 3 month closure orders came in and the landlord provisions, the Queensland government did a blitz of enforcement across the state and have been shown to have been quite effective. So if we look at the change in legal retail sales, so the major retailers provided some data to the government on their tobacco sales, showing that after that big blitz in November, December, the legal retail sales went up by 55%. So it's, you know, 1.5 times increase in the legal sales in Queensland. But we didn't see that increase in the other states. So smoking hasn't gone up in Queensland. So what it demonstrates is that people have switched back from buying products from illegal market to the legal market in Queensland after that enforcement action came in. And the data that was sustained over time. So something else that Queensland has done is also kept up the pressure on the illegal market by continuing to go back and make sure that those stores remain closed and hitting them again with high fines and so on if they breach that closure order.
3: Why don't you think the other states have followed suit? Do you think it's manpower or funding or a little bit of both?
4: It's probably a combination of things, and I guess maybe some of the states might have been more reluctant to invest heavily in their enforcement, and it's only, I guess, now that they're seeing that Queensland is having some success and has shared some of their findings that the other states have also upgraded their legislation. So particularly Victoria and New South Wales now have stronger laws in place than they did previously, and they have started taking enforcement action. So we've seen, you know, in the last few weeks, Victoria have actually been closing stores as well. So I think it's been, I can't really explain why they were a bit slower to act than Queensland, but obviously the Queensland government saw this as being an important issue that they needed to get on top of.
3: So what more needs to happen? I imagine policies encouraging less tobacco use would be paramount, but what else do they need to throw into this?
4: I guess monitoring all channels as well. So some, I think, tackling that physical retail stores that are selling illegal products is absolutely fundamental and paramount to this, because that's where people are finding out about the products and coming into contact with these illegal products. But also monitoring, say, switching to online sales and things like that will be also important. So, you know, we've seen that the criminals are sometimes quite good at sort of switching things up a bit and so on. So it's going to be something that's going to take a bit of monitoring and changes to enforcement, strengthening and adapting over time. So this isn't sort of the end of it, unfortunately. It's going to be a bit more, again, like making sure that the regulators keep on top of any changes in the market. But also the other thing we need is to have a holistic approach. So it's not just about at the retail side of things. It's also about that international action and cooperation. So stopping those products being manufactured and sent to Australia in the first place. So that's collaborating with other governments and other countries where these products are being produced, getting better control over the supply chain internationally, but also when these products arrive in Australia, picking them up there. And also, you know, something that we've seen is sometimes the criminals have been repackaging products to make them look like they're legal products. And so we need some kind of tracking and tracing system to make sure that people are able to pick up that this is not a legal product, even if it looks like one. So there's a few things that the Australian government can do further, both at the international, the national, and also state level. So the main thing is that cooperation and making sure that all the boxes are ticked across the different levels. And as you mentioned, also helping people quit smoking is absolutely fundamental, because we know that if there are a few people smoking, there are a few people who are going to be buying these products and supporting organised crime, right? So and the whole point of all of these policies, like the high tobacco tax, the packaging warnings and things like that, that's all there to prevent young people taking up smoking and also to support people to quit smoking. So we just need to really support those people who are smoking and who would like to quit, and make sure we give them everything that we can to help them achieve better health goals.
3: It always seems to me as a layman that when you have individual states involved, there's always an issue from state to state, because maybe it's different governments, but nobody ever seems to end up on the same page. And I often wonder with issues like this, whether it should be left to the states to come up with their own initiatives, or whether you should just have one blanket rule from the federal government.
4: There is a good case to be made for better consistency across the country, because obviously states that have weaker laws then become a source of this problem, right? So as Queensland has strengthened their laws, then that's probably encouraged the criminals to go to other jurisdictions where it's, you know, maybe easier for them to operate and so on. So having that kind of national approach is good. One of the things that I guess is a positive about having a little bit of leeway between the states is that they can try different things out. So, for example, if we had in Queensland been restricted to what they were doing in the other states that wasn't as hard hitting, then obviously we wouldn't have this success, if that makes sense.
3: Yeah,
4: so
3: of course,
4: having the ability to try out new policies and test them out is also a good thing. I guess the main thing is when things do, when there is evidence that an approach is working, that can be rapidly translated to everyone is what we need here.
3: Coral, thanks so much for the insights. Really appreciate your time.
4: Oh, you're very welcome.
3: Coral Gardner there, who's the Centre of Research at the University of Queensland. Any thoughts on that? 0460 873 873 or 131 873. 4:28, an hour earlier in Queensland. Coming up in just a moment, I want to talk about a story that I found in the newspaper. I got a hold of someone to talk about it because it's quite an interesting story that in a lot of ways doesn't defy logic, and I'll explain that to you in just a moment. That's coming up. And also we'll get the news headlines with Dusty Fitzpatrick in the newsroom right after this at 4:28, an hour earlier in Queensland.
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3: 28 minutes to 5, an hour earlier in Queensland. On the email, Brad says, Phil, you were talking about people saving money on groceries. Well, John Stanley would be saving money on groceries because he's a big fan of the Deb dehydrated mashed potato. And he said on air it was one of his favourites as a bachelor, apparently. Do you know, and that doesn't surprise me, you know, if they ever remade the TV show The Odd Couple,
5: John Stanley could play both roles of Oscar Madison and Felix Unger. All right, let's get to the newsroom.
0: And now on Wake Up Australia, news today.
5: Where we will find in the 2GB newsroom, Dusty Fitzpatrick. Morning, mate.
1: Good morning, Phil. A man's been charged with murder as part of investigations into the fatal shooting of a boy in Sydney's northwest. The 12-year-old died in a hospital after suffering a wound to his face and neck in the incident at Norwest. The Prime Minister says the government will do everything possible to block the live stream of a US execution. The Trump administration has raised the possibility of broadcasting the firing squad execution of mass shooter Nidal Hassan. And a large blaze has torn through an industrial building north of Brisbane. A clean-up operation is underway, with chemicals believed to have been stored at the site, entering a nearby drain and neighbouring creek. Thanks, Phil. There'll be more news in about 27 minutes.
5: Which makes it 27 minutes to 5 and an hour earlier in Queensland.
0: A sports update thanks to West End Motor Group, incorporating Parramatta and Blacktown Mazda. Two great Mazda dealerships, same great people, same great service, 7 days a week.
5: What sport we're going to talk about this morning? Formula One. It's been announced, the long-awaited return to Africa after 30 years of the Formula One, just been announced for the first time since 1993, that Africa will have its first circuit and race after Rwanda agreed with a return slated for 2030. Rwanda will build a brand new track near the main international airport, with a design and a completion date still to be determined. And just moving off subject, and this went into my head, a great idea to have a racing track near an airport if in the advent of an emergency landing you can go onto the racing track. Anyway, I just ran into my head there. Before then, however, the 2026 season has six races to go, with the current championship leader and the Mercedes driver, Kimi Antonelli, sitting clear. And depending on where his rivals finish, this could claim for him his first championship win and make him the youngest person ever, at only 20 years of age, when the next race takes place at the Circuit of Americas in Austin, Texas, in 2 weeks. I wonder if, because he's only 20 years of age, I wonder if there are any countries where the legal age of driving is 21. I mean, there's probably not. Imagine that, though. He wouldn't be able to race because he's not at old enough to be behind a car. All right, 26 minutes to 5, an hour earlier in Queensland. I ran into this story and I thought, well, that's interesting. And you'd find this interesting too, that counterfeit cash is at an 8-year high in Australia, according to new figures. We haven't talked about counterfeit cash for ages now. So I've got on to Terry Goldsworthy, Associate Professor in Criminal Justice and Criminology at the Bond University, because apart from a whole other bunch of reasons, how many of us actually have cash now? If you were passed a counterfeit note, and I was saying this to Terry, you probably wouldn't know because it's been that long since we saw a 50 or 100 buck note.
2: Well, that's right. There's many businesses now that have the sign up there that says no cash accepted. So, it's kind of a declining event, isn't it?
5: How many new fake banknotes do you think are on the market right now?
2: There's thousands, would be out there and about that haven't been detected as such. But I guess the concerning thing is that we have seen a decline in terms of counterfeit banknotes since, about 2015, it's generally been on a downward trend. In the last 2 years, since 2004, we have seen a very rapid rise in the amount of counterfeit notes being detected in the economy. So at the moment, it's what we call a spike. It's not a long-term trend, but the fact that it's risen so quickly, so fast, is cause for concern. And if you add on top of that, the Australian Border Force have released some details in terms of their detections at the border. And in 2022, they had 3 detections. In 2025, they had 700. Wow. So there's obviously an issue arising in terms of counterfeit currency for Australia.
5: Is this organised crime that's behind this?
2: Yeah, look, I think it is. I mean, you may have some low-level players who do a couple of notes, use a good printer and a bit of AI, et cetera, to try and get away with it. But I think what we're seeing here is, we're seeing overseas crime groups, and we know from the Australian Criminal Intelligence Commission that 70% of our organised crime threats are based offshore. seeing an opportunity here for some reason. I'm not sure why our new generation banknotes rolled out in the early 2000s. So, you know, there's been something that's changed in the environment for these groups to think that they can see an opportunity here. And, you know, the AE Australian Border Force intercepted 12 air cargo assignments that had advanced anti-detection techniques to try and avoid them being located, and also showed an improvement in the quality of the notes being distributed.
3: You know what? I didn't even think about AI. That would be a real game changer for counterfeiting, wouldn't it?
2: Well, it is. I mean, I think AI is here now. It's present. We all use it at some purpose in our lives, and criminals are no different. I mean, when technology advances forward, they use the advancements for criminal purposes, and, you know, I muck around with image improvement using Grok, you know, and whatever else, some AIs, and it's simply amazing what it can do. So, you know, AI increases technology, the advancements in printer that is available to organised crime groups, you know, advanced printers, etc., would be assisting in terms of them getting this. You know, overseas, there have been some instances of supply chain being interdicted, so there's no evidence that so far been made public in Australia, but, you know, the crime groups actually accessing parts of the production train to get, you know, materials that would make the notes look valid. And the other thing they do is they often just put a little a watermark on it, say it's a prop, and that will satisfy requirements to get it into the economy because it's not seen as legitimate nor counterfeit. Yet they then take that prop money, as in movie props, take it out and pass it. And when they're doing the passing, they actually target where they do that. So they use $50 and $100 notes because that's kind of maximum return they'll get when they buy a low-value item. They get a large amount of legitimate cash back. And they'll go to places where there's a high volume of interaction and trade. So the person serving is under pressure. They may well target young and vulnerable people who are less prepared to confront someone over a note or even notice that the note is suspect.
3: And how much of an impact does it have on Australia's economy when you've got counterfeit cash like this going around?
2: The financial impact itself would be quite small in overall terms when you look at the economy. What the problem is, though, is it affects the legitimacy of the financial institutions and markets, and that's something we can't afford to have. You know, that's why we put a lot of money and a whole bunch of security features into our new generation banknotes. The RBA reports on counterfeit activity each year in its annual report, because even though it may be a small amount, it has an impact on confidence and the integrity of the system. If you're a small business owner, it could be a substantial impact on you if you're targeted by a criminal gang and they come in over a period of days and you don't realise at the time that you are being fed counterfeit $100 notes. So big business is probably more robust and they have better training in place, etc. Small businesses may be more vulnerable.
3: Well, I saw a sign at McDonald's drive-through in Brisbane which said that they had the counterfeit note detector equipment there. But for small businesses, how accessible is that equipment and how expensive would it be for them to install that?
2: Yeah, look, it's probably not going to be practical for small business, but what small business can do, and my advice would be to them, is go and have a look at the Reserve Bank website and look at the security features that are in there so they're familiar with them. So some of the key things they can do at the point of sale is feel the note to make sure it matches the texture of the legitimate note. And one way you may do that is by actually having a set of legitimate notes there. And if you feel that it's suspect, you can do a direct comparison to them. So feeling the note, there's a texture there and a polymer substrate. Looking at the note to see it's got the clear window that goes from top to bottom. There's some colour changing features. You know, checking the note to make sure that it hasn't got that prop label on there or formation picture use only, you know, taking a good look at the note. So, you know, it just being alert in terms of what you should be looking for to determine if a note is counterfeit.
3: Tell you what, Terry, if I've got a $100 note in my pocket, that's suspicious from the get-go, to be honest with you.
2: And that goes for all of us.
3: Probably for all of us too. Appreciate your time, mate. Thank you so much.
2: Thanks, Phil.
3: Terry Goldsworthy there, who's a associate professor in criminal justice and criminology at the Bond University. I hadn't even thought of that, though, with the counterfeit cash. Yeah, you know, well, brilliant time to try and pass it, although you'd be suspicious, wouldn't you, if anybody has cash, you'd be thinking, hey, a minute, what are you doing with that in your pocket? Should you be having that? Should you be allowed to have that cash in your pocket? But the other thing is, with the advances of AI, I didn't think of this. Because, you know, back in the day, you'd make a joke about photocopying money and you could pass it to someone and you'd go, here's $20, I just photocopied that, and everyone would have a bit of a chuckle. Not anymore, because we don't have a sense of humour anymore, but because of the advances of AI. I can imagine that you'd be able to make a pretty decent replica. Hello, Jason, how are you? Phil, on the text, he says, so socialist Albo is going to save us from watching the execution in the US. So now we'll have a state-run media just like China. I'll be watching the execution. Not that much worse than some of the killing scenes in modern movies, says Jason. Well, I don't know whether or not we should. I know we've talked about this throughout the morning too. I still don't know whether or not this is... Well, I know it's not a great idea. I'm not for it. I wouldn't watch it, and I don't think it should be available to people for people to be able to watch the real-life execution of somebody streamed. That's my opinion. 18 to 5, an hour earlier in Queensland. We'll catch up with some of the overnight news after this.
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10: 16 to 5, an hour earlier in Queensland. Sydney's Best Breakfast with Ben Fordham on the way on 2GB in about 45 minutes' time. Followed by the great man Mark Levy in Brisbane, 5:30 Brisbane time. You've got Jason Matthews on the way on 4BC. Do you remember, I said a moment ago, I was talking about this Mercedes driver and the current championship leader, Kimi Antonelli, who's doing really well, but is only 20 years of age. I said, I wonder if there's anywhere in the world where a 20-year-old won't be allowed to drive until they're 21. Well, there are. Ghana, 21 is the minimum legal age. Minimum legal age for driving in Mali is 21. 23 in Nigeria, and also Vanuatu, 23 years of age as well. So if there was to be a Grand Prix and he wins and it's in Vanuatu, he's going to have to wait a couple of years before he's legally allowed to drive that around. Hello, Scott Wente, how are you, mate? Says it's a bit drizzly out there, but a cool weather as well. Are you able to get up on the roof and do much roofing, Scott, with this weather the way it is? And I drove the go-kart today too. It's almost going to need some petrol soon because of the amount that I've been driving it. Hello, Phil. This one came in from Tony. If it was our PM... No, actually, I can't read that. I'm glad I pre-read that in my head. You'd get me in trouble. How hypothetical and hypocritical masses check out for fake notes and then they send you that kind of food. People saying that you should be able to watch this execution as the guy's one of the worst killers in history. Well, I don't know if Grant from Cabramatta is really all that impressed by it. I'll tell you who's not. Now, this is the whole Fort Hood shooting that happened. One of the survivors of the Fort Hood shooting, one of the survivors from this guy who they want to shoot with the firing squad, he was talking on a CNN about this, and he's not impressed.
11: He is now set to be executed in December, first and foremost. What does this moment mark for you?
12: I mean, it brings some joy and closure, but not to the magnitude where I want to go outside in front of my house and dance and jig or anything. No, because again, what Hussein did on the 5th of November was horrendous and it was cowardice. It's, in my opinion, it's unforgivable, but I'm not God. So I think he should be held accountable for his crime and for his sin. Death by firing squad is warranted considering what he did that day. But I don't, my moral compass and just the way I was raised in the church, for him to be put to death and it to be made a public spectacle, no, I disagree with that.
10: That report from CNN from a Fort Hood survivor, the Prime Minister Anthony Albanese said the government will do what it can to stop Australians watching this proposed live stream of the US execution, which is being condemned across the political divide and in Australia, where the shadow foreign minister

0: Minister Ted O'Brien said that children have to be protected from watching this sort of thing.
1: We cannot have young Australians watching an execution. That would be appalling, repugnant, and that is why we need to be looking at every possible lever to ensure that is not live streamed, if indeed it goes ahead.
0: Donald Trump's just got on his tweeting on the Truth Social. He says the Houthis are behaving very badly. I thought they learnt their lesson a year ago when we bombed the hell out of them. And then the request, at our request, they stopped. They've been silent for a while, but they've emerged again, probably at the behest of Iran, which is a failing nation with no navy, no air force, and the world's worst economy, and 301% inflation. And in a very nasty way, hitting Saudi Arabia and purposely trying to drive up oil prices, probably prior to the US elections. And this is not nice, said Donald Trump. Although people are also saying to Donald Trump, well, hang on a second, why are you doing a deal with Russia to get the diesel from Russia? Why are you paying, is America paying Russia? When, as was pointed out, you can actually get the diesel from just north of the border, from Canada. So America wouldn't have to go and get the diesel from Russia, which a lot of Republicans, obviously the Democrats, but a lot of Republicans who are worried about the midterm elections are saying this is not really a good look, Mr. President. But, of course, he's got that issue as well that's currently going on with the situation in Canada. So let's get back to Trump, though, on that whole ceasefire. Here's the latest on what he thinks is going on with the situation in Iran.
2: Russia and Ukraine agreed to a ceasefire, but both sides say they have not agreed to that.
3: Well, they agreed. You know why? Because I said you agree. That's why. They agreed because I said they agreed. And that thing has to get settled. That war is a disaster. Did you see the numbers that just came out this month? 32,000, mostly soldiers, were killed. Young people, 32,000 killed. That war has to be over with.
0: Ian says, going back to the Fort Hood shooter on the text, Phil, if they wanted him dead that much, why has he been alive for so many years? And also another one that came in with Nick says, Phil, I totally disagree with the public execution of this person. All it will do is allow more nuts to come into existence. More nuts believe they're doing the right thing by murdering innocent people. It's really divided people on the opinion of that, hasn't it? I mean, I know where I stand morally. I don't think it's correct. I don't think it's right. But you may have a different opinion too. I certainly don't think it should be live streamed, and I certainly don't think you should be able to see it. But then other people are going to go, well, hang on a second. You know, this is government interference, and this is also, you know, they're trying to censor things. It's a tough argument, but I still stand by my decision where I say no, they shouldn't live stream it. Danielle at New Minor Beach. Hello, Phil. In regards to the F1 racing, Kimi Antonelli racing in countries where he's driving, age 21, F1 licenses are separate to actual driving licenses. Oh, I didn't know that. Lindblad and Antonelli only recently got their driver's licenses. Gee, I wonder if they could help, you know, but not. I bet, how's their reverse parking? I wonder, because you can't reverse park a Formula One car, can you? I don't even think they've actually got a reverse gear. Phil, will socialist Albo also direct his state-run media to stop showing the JFK execution, says Jason. Oh, it's drawing a long bow, isn't it? But there's, you know, that's what people are going to start saying. Hang on a second. Is the state-run media going to tell us what we can and can't watch? Phil, you don't need a driver's license to be in a racing car. You can actually get a racing car license at any age. Yeah, right. Well, I'd like to see a three-year-old win the next Grand Prix race. The Shadow Defence Personnel Minister, Phil Thompson, has demanded that Anthony Albanese sack the Veteran Affairs Minister, Matt Keogh, after this whole memorial blunder. That went away for a while, didn't it? But now it's back. The Coalition has demanded that Anthony Albanese sack Matt Keogh after the parents of a slain Afghanistan veteran was snubbed from Sunday's memorial to commemorate 25 years since Operation Slipper in Canberra. Matt Thompson said the Prime Minister should be standing up today and announcing a new Minister for Veteran Affairs. Matt Keogh clearly not up for the task. Keogh probably thought he'd got away with it, to be honest. Probably thought, good, they've swept that under the carpet for it to only come back and bite him. Independent Senator David Pocock has accused the Prime Minister's office of editing a letter to the Prime Minister, interfering in the work of a bipartisan parliamentary inquiry. Mr. Pocock, who sits on the inquiry into AI, revealed to News 24 that a draft letter he received contained edits from the Prime Minister's staff. Well, 59 of them, or are they only the advisers? He said, I'm a bit concerned. It's a bit of a party stitch-up, he said to News 24. He said, actually, when I loaded the letter onto my computer, there's a whole bunch of track changes from the Prime Minister's office. So this is meant to be a letter from the committee, but clearly it's been heavily vetted by the Prime Minister's office. The accusation raises questions about the independence of the committee's recommendations, which cover copyright protections and data centres. Wouldn't you think that somebody would have the foresight to say, well, they'll be able to see the edits and the splices in that? Maybe just photocopy it and send it to them that way. One more for you while we're on the subject of the Prime Minister. He said there's going to be a Labour comeback before the 2028 federal election amid dire polling. Yeah, if he lasts that long. Albo has told the government they'll be kicking into the wind. No, kicking with the wind. That's his idiom on this one, heading into the 2028 election. Will he last that long? Will he get the tap on the shoulder? The Prime Minister said, our focus is on jobs and the economy. We will be kicking with the wind in the fourth quarter. Good on you, Albo. Did they workshop that sports idiom? Because you can guarantee somebody said, yep, if you get there, it'll be a touchdown. Somebody probably said, no, Mr. Prime Minister, can't say touchdown. We don't have that in Australia. We don't have touchdowns in Australia? No, we don't, no. What about the balls in your court? Yeah. Can you get a bit more Australian than that? It's going to be a slam dunk? No, Prime Minister, that's probably a bit too more basketball. How about roll with the punches? We could roll with the punches. Yeah. Can you come up with a football one? We'll be kicking with the wind in the fourth quarter. Damn yes. Great. Everyone's going to vote for you now. All right, let's get to the news coming up in a few minutes' time, 4 to 5, an hour earlier in Queensland. More of your texts coming up. And then we're going to talk something a bit lighter. Fancy going on a cruise? Well, we're going to find out from Sarah Swain, our travel reporter, about the best place and the cheapest places to go.
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5: Australian legends Sigrid Thornton and John Waters join me. Sigrid, it would be remiss of me not to mention the fact that you came from a woman, your mum, Merle, who was very much a trailblazer herself, chaining herself famously to the bar at the regatta.
6: Yeah, I'm very proud to be her daughter. Mum's been gone for almost exactly 2 years, but I really hope that we have the time, a few of us, to go into Merle's bar at the regatta hotel while we're here. The story is told in this beautiful little bar.
7: Grace, what are you doing?
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7: What on earth?
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0: All right, here you go. 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
21: Good morning, I'm Dusty Fitzpatrick. The Prime Minister says the government will do everything possible to block the live stream of a US execution. The Trump administration has raised the possibility of broadcasting the firing squad execution of mass shooter Nadal Hassan. Australia's e-safety commissioner says she lacks the power to prevent the video being streamed here. Anthony Albanese has told the ABC he's seeking advice on how to block the footage.
22: I find the idea of live streaming the death of anybody completely abhorrent. We should do whatever we can to stop that occurring. I don't know why anyone would want themselves to watch such an event.
21: Veterans Affairs Minister Matt Keogh has been forced to apologise over another bungle in his portfolio. Some families missed an invitation to attend the 25th anniversary of the Afghanistan conflict at the War Memorial in Canberra. In one instance, an invitation was sent to a dead soldier rather than his parents. Small businesses and families who use trusts to manage their financial affairs are facing $13 billion in restructuring costs. The federal government will introduce legislation today imposing a 30% tax on discretionary trusts. Labor claims a small part of the population uses the scheme. Deputy Liberal leader Jane Hume says many small businesses use discretionary trusts to protect their assets.
23: We know that this is a legitimate business structure for so many businesses, and particularly small business. And that they are now having to restructure their businesses. It's going to be incredibly costly, thousands of dollars per business to restructure their affairs. And that's before you ever get into stamp duty.
21: A man's been charged with murder as part of investigations into the fatal shooting of a boy in Sydney's northwest. The 12-year-old died in hospital after suffering a wound to his face and neck in the incident at Norwest. Further charges have been laid after a group of people at a Newcastle NRL Grand Final parade was hit by a car. A P-plate driver has been charged with another 8 offences, now facing a total of 17 charges. He's due back in court tomorrow. A clean-up operation is underway north of Brisbane after a fire tore through an industrial building. Chemicals believed to have been stored at the Narangbar site have entered a nearby drain and neighbouring creek. And food relief charities say they're turning people away due to a lack of resources. A survey by Second Bite has found most charities have seen an increase in demand in the past 6 months. Chief Executive Daniel Moorfield says households are increasingly in need.
24: Unfortunately, having a job no longer guarantees you can afford to put food on the table. So what we're seeing is 82% of our charity partners reported more families seeking help, 75% had more single parents seeking help, and 58% had more working people seeking help.
21: In finance, the Dow Jones trading down 238 points, the Nasdaq down 73, one Aussie dollar buying 69 US cents. Now in sport, Australia has won the first test against South Africa in Durban. The visitors claimed a 214-run win thanks largely to Matt Renshaw. Lebanon players are defending Mitch Moses after he defected from the Cedars to the Kangaroos for the Rugby League World Cup. Moses has played 8 tests for Lebanon but will play halfback for Australia against New Zealand on Thursday night. His Eels teammate Jordan Samrani says Moses has done nothing wrong.
25: People are being a bit harsh on him, but I don't think that's fair, to be honest. We would love for him to play for us, but, I mean, playing for Australia, that's the highest honour, so I can't complain, and I'm happy for him myself.
21: Nick Blakey has apologised for his role in the Pullman Hotel scandal that rocked the Swans AFL finals campaign after securing a trade to North Melbourne. That's the very latest in news and in sport.
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21: Cloudy with a medium chance of showers. A storm possible this morning. Light winds heading for a top of 26 in the city, 25 on the Bayside, 27 in Ipswich. Further ahead, possible showers tomorrow, 17 to 23 degrees. On Moreton Bay, west-northwesterly winds at about 10 knots, sea sitting below 1 metre.
0: Clawing our way to the weekend. We're nearly there. It's Wednesday morning.
30: This is a new day. Everything bursting with hope. Coming alive. 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
0: 7 minutes past five, an hour earlier in Queensland, bucketing down with rain as I headed into work last night. That was the Sydney forecast. Bit of an issue on the Harbour Bridge as well in Sydney. We'll catch up with Will Bottom. Maybe there'll be some kind of wash-up on that this morning. Mind you, that happened a while ago. But the rain, having hit Sydney in a big way, is about to hit Brisbane in a big way as well. We're getting ready for the juggernaut that is the Ben Fordham Breakfast Show. Sydney's best breakfast on the way in about 23-ish minutes time. Jason Matthews at 5:30 on 4BC Brisbane time. The new press secretary, Kate Zachariah, the American press secretary, who replaced Carolyn Leavitt, did her first press conference last night. And I got to tell you, it was really good. Really good. And I was surprised at how good it was when you consider that the eyes of the world were on her. As I mentioned to you, I've got all the TV channels up in here. I've got CNN in on, I've got Sky News, and also I've got Al Jazeera. We did have Fox News, but somebody forgot to pay the bill, so we don't have that anymore. But all of those channels, and I'm sure Fox News would definitely have run it. Kate Zachariah did the press conference. She was really good, really confident. She took some questions from the press, only about 6 minutes worth, because she and the President Donald Trump were heading off to Alaska. But I was very impressed by that. Can I say, though, and this is coming out of America, the embattled US ambassador to Greece, Kimberly Guilfoyle, has announced her resignation after the White House asked her to step down in the wake of revelations about her pressing donors to pay off her personal bills. It was alleged she wanted somebody, one of the donors, to pay off her credit card, her Amex, for $100,000. I don't know what she wanted out of that. But nonetheless, it's a thing in the world that we live in. If you try and cheat the system, eventually someone's going to catch up with you. On the text on 0460 873 873, we were talking about this planned firing squad execution of the Fort Hood shooter in America. Steve says, Albo, talking about the execution just brings more attention to it. Although, Steve, I think a lot of people are aware that it's going on. This one from Ray says, Phil, the live streaming of the firing squad execution is not certain. The US Defense Secretary said it was, but then Donald Trump said no decision had been made. So it's also unlikely it'll be live streamed. I think you're right, Ray. I don't think it's going to get live streamed. I think you're absolutely right. I think it will happen, but I don't think it's going to happen the way that we think it's going to happen. Daniel says Albo wanting to protect children, but he's more than encouraging to expose children to the vile scenes of the LGBTQ, etc. parades, even taking part in these himself. Also wanting it in schools where you can, you know, get the links to join up from the community. Nick says, Phil, you are in fine form this morning and you are the wordsmith. Well, it's very kind of you. Thank you. Have a good day, Nick. Hello, Grant. Here's one of the great questions of this particular moment in time. Grant says, of the world's unanswered questions, why do they put round pizzas in a square box and then cut it into triangles? That's pretty obvious, isn't it? It's mathematics. Although on the subject of really tricky questions, and I like that, I could ask that to Dr. Carl Krusinski in our segment Ask Dr. Carl, which is on tomorrow's show. But I can't because I got a question that came in from Denise, who wants Dr. Carl to explain that if a tree falls in the forest and nobody notices, then did it really happen? It is a really good question, actually, and I'm going to ask him that tomorrow morning. Phil, read the next federal elections. It'll be a knockout because you can't trust a liar, says John at Wangaratta. Well, they could have used any bunch of sporting boxing idioms, actually, and I would have liked that. You know, we've got them on the ropes, Australia. You know, could have done any of those. We're not going to let them punch below the belt, etc., etc. But no, he went with the footy one, which, you know, Francis, who's a big AFL fan, said he was quite impressed by that. Francis went on to say, yeah, I'm going to vote Albo because I love him. Francis isn't listening, so he's got no idea in just a moment when the texts start coming through. Steve says the Bozo government do like to control what we see, and yet they don't know how a VPN works. And a side effect of closing down the tobacco stores text came in. It's a long one, so give me a sec so I'm going to have a look at that. And one more from Grant at Cabramatta. Hello, Grant, how are you? Phil, we're coming up to our eighth cruise in May, having cruised Asia, the Mediterranean, and most of the South Pacific Islands. And we found that cruising the South Pacific out of Sydney is the best value. Other cruising usually includes long flights to get your departure points. Also, we grab a train to Circular Quay, hop on the ship, and the same in reverse when returning, says Grant. Don't forget, of course, people for the western suburbs of Sydney will have now the added advantage in about, what, 10 days' time of the Western Sydney Airport opening up. But on the subject of cruising, let's see if we can get ourselves a few cheap cruises with our senior journalist in news and travel at 9.com. It's Sarah Swain. Morning.
7: I'm good. How are you?
8: Good. Everybody loves a bit of a cruise. Where are people off to then?
7: They do. There are ships you can sail on from Australia to the South Pacific, round Australia, places like Fiji, New Caledonia, Vanuatu. But there's a new hotspot emerging in cruising. Now, if you know anything about cruising, obviously the Mediterranean is a big thing, the Caribbean, but lots of Aussies now want to go to Asia.
8: Where in particular?
7: Japan always tops the rankings where Aussies want to go, but you can actually do cruises from Japan. And it's so in demand. Princess Cruises are sending two ships there next year. So you can get on Japan, you can go around both the islands, you can tick off a lot of places on one cruise. You can also go from places like South Korea, Singapore. You can even get on cruises in Bali now too and see like a whole chunk of that area. in a very easy way.
8: Do you fly first to Asia and then you get on the cruise there, or can you go from Australia?
7: Generally, I mean, you might find a few repositioning cruises that you can get on in Australia and head that way, but you're better off hopping on in one of the ports in Asia, and then you can go for a week, you can go for 10 or 12 days, and there's a whole bunch of cruise lines going, and demand is surging, apparently.
8: So 10 days, is that the minimum one, is it?
7: You can go for around a week. But if you want to see maybe a couple of countries, 10 to 12 days, you can do week ones in Japan, I was looking at. And I was speaking to one of my pals, who's a bit of a cruise expert, Adrian from the Cruise and Travel Guy. He went on a Japan cruise last year, I think it was. And he says it's just a really great way to see all the places that you've always wanted to visit in Japan. But you don't have to fly. You don't have to get the train. You wake up in a different port each day. You can get off and explore a little bit and then get back on.
8: So where did the ones from Japan go, and how much time do you get to get off and have a look around?
7: You generally get one day per port. The port near Tokyo is a popular place to get on. So you fly to Tokyo, head to the port there. And then the great thing with a lot of these cruise lines is they try and tie the cruises in with cultural events. Obviously, cherry blossom is a big thing in Japan. So you can avoid the crowds a little bit, get on your cruise, stop off in all the best cherry blossom places, maybe go to some of the other festivals and do it all that way. It seems like a very easy way to travel.
8: What's the best value, and how much are we looking at for a typical cruise?
7: It's going to cost you a few thousand for sure, and obviously you've got to get there, but it is obviously for Aussies, we have to travel a long way to get on overseas cruises. So, you know, you're looking at maybe 8-9 hours to get to Japan and then hop on. So it's not cheap, but you can get good deals. You can obviously get drinks packages, you can get things like that, and obviously if you book ahead, you might be able to get a bargain. And the more cruise lines start heading there, obviously the more offers they're going to be.
8: Okay, so you've got Princess Cruises, you've got Diamond Princess, Sapphire Princess as well. Would you recommend any of those three as your favourite?
7: Absolutely. I spent my honeymoon on a Princess cruise ship. I think it was Crown Princess. So, yeah, they're good, like mid-range cruises, family-focused, couples go on them as well. Not like a whole lot of kids. You can bring kids on them, but it's probably a solid choice. You can also do celebrity cruises, Norwegian Cruise Line. They're also going there. And then if you really want to splash out some of the luxury ones like Silver Sea, Regent Seven Seas, Oceania, they're also doing these trips as well.
8: I've often wondered what happens on those celebrity cruises. Do you get to hang out with Brad Pitt and George Clooney?
7: Sadly not. It's just the brand, you never know though, but yeah, it's just another name for cruise line.
8: I thought that there were celebrities on there. When I threw in obviously Brad Pitt and George Clooney, I was just being facetious, but I actually thought there were celebrities that you could rub shoulders with.
7: You never know what's going to happen on a cruise ship, but yeah, no, that's not the plan originally.
8: What's the best website if you want to find out more info on that one?
7: If you head to 9.com.au travel, we've got all the latest. It's actually cruise month this month. This is when all the cruise ships are starting to arrive in Australia. They stay all the summer season here, so there's lots of activity going on. So we've got a few special stories to fill you in about what's happening in the industry.
8: Brilliant. All right, let's catch up next week and talk about the best value destinations we should go to next year.
7: Thanks, Will.
0: Yeah, she is Sarah Swain, senior journalist in news and travel at 9. It's 17 past 5, an hour earlier in Queensland. Here's a text for you. Surprise, surprise, says Peter. The right-leaning subscription is the only one you don't have anymore, while you still have all the far-left subscriptions on your television screen. I smell BS, says Peter. You all right, Peter? See, you got out of bed on the wrong side of the wrong side of the bed this morning. I don't know why we don't have the Fox channel. We've got the other ones. We've got Sky News up there. I just put anything on so I can find out about overnight news while it's happening. If it happens, I bring it to you when it happens. I'm certainly not being selective. The reason we don't have our Fox subscription anymore, incidentally, is because when Ben Fordham was arriving to work in his private helicopter, he knocked the satellite off the roof. But I don't have any decision on what we have on the telly here. If I had any decision around here as to the way things would go, I'd be doing the comfortable afternoon show instead of McLaren. 18 minutes past 5, an hour earlier in Queensland.
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0: 5:21, an hour earlier in Queensland. Francis was just saying, yeah, if we actually had control of what we watch here on the telly, Peter, then he would have the AFL channel so he could sit here and watch the AFL. And I'd be watching the boxing. If we could do it, I'd have DAZN or something like that, ESPN. I'd sit here throughout the night watching the boxing. By the way, good luck to Jay Opetaia, who's got a big event coming up. And also, I see Tim Zhu has got himself a title fight in Australia. More details as we get closer to that. Grant, thanks for the text. Looks like you had a good $12,000 Princess Cruise that you told me about there on the text. Anna says, Phil, this is not an opinion on the live stream of the execution, but once again, the Prime Minister comes out swinging on something he can't be held accountable for, instead of focusing on the everyday problems that are affecting Australians who can't afford to buy groceries or pay rent or electricity bills. Typical of him. That one came in there from Anna. And you're right, we're talking about that before, you know, the costs at the supermarket and how much everybody is having to scale back. And it's unbelievable. On the subject, incidentally, of supermarkets, we can coin a new phrase here, supermarket terrorism. After this, hackers heated up fridges and freezers at hundreds of French supermarkets to as high as 50 degrees Celsius, with the whole idea of spoiling food and causing fires. And this was a calculated attack on the country's food supply, because we've got a lot of issues right now that are happening in France. The refrigeration controls can be accessed remotely so that maintenance companies who adjust the entire supermarket cooling systems without visiting can do it. What happened was the hackers, whose motives are currently unknown, pounced on the vulnerability. And so there's one French outlet which has 80 stores affected. And as a result, their refrigeration systems just went overboard. About 150 outlets were heated up to 50 degrees overnight. As a result, they've had to basically empty trolley loads of ruined food into a rubbish container, melted ice cream spilling from the whole lot, broken tubs in the street. Isn't that incredible? And, I mean, opportunistic from a hacker's point of view, but again, it just shows with the advent of AI and the AI age that we live in, how vulnerable we are. All right, speaking about vulnerability and nobody having any money, let's talk about how much petrol's going to cost you, because it's gone up. It's gone up significantly. $2.42 for your ULP91 in the capitals in Sydney, $2.44 in Melbourne, $2.40 Brisbane, Perth, $2.34, Adelaide, $2.38, $2.47 making it the most expensive in the country in Canberra. Mind you, everybody's got a Comcar, what does it matter? Hobart, $2.52, Darwin, $2.40, and the national diesel price is $2.35.
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0: Australian shares fell for a fourth straight session on Wednesday after the Commonwealth Bank suffered its biggest drop on record following a disappointing trading update and the concerns that budget measures will hurt investor demand. And that weighed in on the sentiment, with the ASX 200 index dropping 40.30 points or 0.5% to 8630.4. I'm going to go check my superannuation app, aren't I? I'm going to give myself a bit of a nightmare. Currently, one Australian dollar buying 70 US cents, 53 British pence. Well, you know, the weather's raining, there's no money, but, you know, it's not that far to the weekend. I'm just trying to find that cloud in the silver, or the silver lining in that dark cloud. 5:25 an hour earlier in Queensland.
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0: 5:29, an hour earlier in Queensland. This just in, the Pope Leo arriving at hospital. Here's the update on that.
12: Leo has been admitted to the hospital for surgery on his lung. The Pope is at the Gemelli Hospital in the northwest of Rome. It's a hospital that is very closely associated with popes. Now, the surgery Pope Leo will be receiving is to remove this small growth on his lung.
0: More details about that throughout the morning. Okay, get ready for Sydney's Best Breakfast with Ben Fordham on the way, followed by our mate Levy. Good to have Levy back. And also 5:30 Brisbane time, Jason Matthews, followed by Gary Hargrave. Hey, have a fantastic day. Stay out of the rain, stay dry. I'll catch you back here again at midnight.
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13: Good morning, I'm Josh Bryant. A man has been charged with murder as part of investigations into the fatal shooting of a boy in Sydney's northwest. The 12-year-old died in hospital after suffering a wound to his face and neck in the incident at Norwest. A 19-year-old now facing a charge of murder and due to face court today. The federal government claims a US plan to live stream an execution proves why Australia needs digital duty of care regulations. The US Defence Secretary wants the broadcast to broadcast the firing squad death of a mass shooter. Australia's e-safety commissioner says she's powerless to stop the video being streamed here as well. Senior Labor MP Murray Watt says tech companies must be doing more to block harmful content.
14: Our current laws don't put enough responsibility on platforms and big tech to do the right thing by Australians. So I would have hoped that this issue with the public execution is further evidence for the Coalition and the Greens that we need to update Australia's laws to put more responsibility on big tech.
13: The US president insists his country is helping bring an end to the war in Ukraine because the leaders of the nations don't know how. Donald Trump has claimed an energy ceasefire was a done deal less than a day before six Ukrainian energy sites were struck in Russian attacks. Mr. Trump says he is helping the nations broker a broader peace agreement.
18: Honestly, they both wanted to end and they don't know how to get to that point. There's a lot of hatred there between the two of them. They both want it to end. They don't know how to get there. We're going to get them there.
13: Two people have had to be rescued from floodwaters as flash flooding lashed Sydney. The SES responded to more than 200 calls for help, mostly around the city, amid a heavy downpour of rain. That rain has now eased. More showers are forecast through today. A large blaze has torn through an industrial building north of Brisbane. A clean-up operation is underway, with chemicals believed to have been stored at the site, entering a nearby drain and neighbouring creek. Hundreds of businesses are expected to be impacted by a control order following the discovery of red imported fire ants in Sydney. The potentially deadly ants were found in established nests at the Enfield Intermodal Logistics Centre. They're understood to have arrived from overseas and not to have made their way to Sydney from southeast Queensland. New South Wales Agriculture Minister Tara Moriarty says they'll be enforcing strong biosecurity laws to ensure the ants have been eradicated.
19: And we will be engaging with businesses and residents across this part of Sydney to advise them about what to look for, what to identify.
13: In finance, the Dow Jones trading down 154 points, the Nasdaq down 39, one Australian dollar buying 69.8 US cents. Now with sport, here's Chris McCarthy.
2: Thanks, Josh. Good morning. Australia has taken a 1-0 lead in the three-test tour of South Africa with a dominant 214-run victory in Durban. The Proteas conceding their last four wickets for just five runs, with Josh Hazlewood posting a career-best 6-49. The third test gets underway Sunday. Dane Gagai will become the oldest test debutant in New Zealand history, named to start alongside fellow first-time Kiwi Kalyn Ponga in tomorrow's World Cup opener against Australia in Sydney. Aussie baseballer Travis Bazzano is on the cusp of a World Series berth after his Cleveland Guardians beat the Tampa Bay Rays in the first American League Championship Series game. Golf, and Rory McIlroy says he would vote for live defectors to return to the PGA Tour, believing the breakaway circuit is no longer a threat. And Formula One will return to Africa for the first time in 30 years, announcing a race in Rwanda from 2033. I'm Chris McCarthy. That's the latest news and sport.
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10: Cloudy with a medium chance of showers. A storm possible during the morning. Light winds heading for a top of 26 in the city. 25 degrees on the Bayside. 27 degrees in Ipswich. Further ahead, possible showers tomorrow, 17 to 23 degrees on Moreton Bay. West nor'westerly winds.
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12: Hey there, it's Carla Vignasca. Good morning to you. Coming up, we are going to be back in Carla's court. We're covering all things etiquette on Facebook Marketplace. It's quite the quandary. Plus, we're hearing about this program at Redbank Plains State High School, helping students overcome sort of financial and practical barriers to getting their driver's license and what it means for them opening up opportunities for work and for study. And we spoke to Josh Zagayev from Unity Water. If you've got some weird smoke that's coming up in your backyard drains, you live in the sort of red Cliff Moreton Bay area. It's something unusual that's happened, but it's a good thing. It's all coming up here on the Best Of. Well, getting your driver's license is a huge milestone for any teenager, but for many young people, financial hurdles, limited family support, or a lack of access to a vehicle can stop them in their tracks. Without getting a license, getting a job, securing an apprenticeship, or setting up life basics like a bank account can almost seem impossible. Enter Redbank Plains State High School. They've got a unique initiative called the Prep L program, and it's turning things around for local students. It helps senior students complete their online learning, get their learner's permits, log supervised hours, and sort out crucial ID paperwork. Joining us now to tell us all about it is Roz Bout, the president of the Redbank Plains State High School, PNC, and the Prep L program coordinator. Roz, thanks so much for your time.
13: My pleasure. Thank you for having me.
12: Roz, can you explain a little about this Prep L program and how it works for the students at Redbank Plains?
13: Absolutely. So 5 years ago, we started to see that a lot of our students weren't transitioning successful after completing high school. And after doing a bit of a data dive, we figured out that a lot of our students didn't even have a learner's permit, let alone have a license. So what we looked at doing is we got a grant from the Clean Away, and that then started the PrepEL program. So every student, as soon as they turn 16 here at Redbank Plains State High School, we pay for them to do PrepEL, we support them through the process, we then transport them to the Department of Transport, purchase their learner's card, and that gives them a chance to then get behind the wheel of the car and start getting those hours up as quickly and as early as we possibly can. This year, we are very happy to announce that, thank you to the generosity of the ARDI program and RACQ, we now have our own driving car with volunteer mentors. Wow. We get our young people on the hour every day behind the wheel of a car, and we're starting to log their hours while they're here at school. I mean, this program is transforming the lives of not just of our young people, but the community itself. We have a 98% success rate.
12: Wow.
13: We're almost at the point for the last 5 years, no student is leaving here without the minimum of a learner's permit. And it is just an amazing initiative.
12: It's so great to think that it is now a possibility for your students where, you know, it could have been a massive roadblock for so many young people in your area to not obtain their driver's license, because that is, you know, a roadblock to employment, you know, getting out there and getting an apprenticeship. And those things can start to spiral if, you know, at the first hurdle, they feel like they've been let down because they can't go and do such a simple thing that we take for granted.
13: Absolutely. And the costing alone, with the cost of living, we have young people here that are one of maybe seven siblings, or yeah, even sometimes even more. Mm. I mean, PrepEL, between PrepEL and the actual learner's card, it's $110 per student.
12: Yeah,
13: that's before you even begin the hazard perception test, booking the test, the actual driving hours. This is about empowering our young people to take control of their future again. It's empowering them to know, I can do this. I've got this one barrier we can tick off for them, tick it off for the community and for their families.
12: It is an amazing thing.
14: Gary Hargrave.
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16: 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I also have connection to this country. My dad has spent half his life in the army. That is what we should be taking the time to acknowledge.
14: Your city, your voice.
16: You're an Australian. 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
14: Gary Hargrave on 4BC.

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13: I'm Jenny from Ben Moves Brisbane, and this is my hubby Ben.
14: Hi.
13: We've been moving families and businesses for over 15 years.
14: And when you need us, we can move you too.
13: We do it all, big and small jobs, family homes, units, townhouses and offices.

0: ID, and to just to have a primary ID to do anything. Some of our young people, we have a very high refugee background here at Redbank Plains State High School. They don't even have birth certificates post-school to try and help them get a tax file number, to help them open their bank account with no identification. With the PrepL program, even if they don't eventually get their license, they have a primary identification that they can use in the future. It really is transforming how the young people see themselves and what that journey for them post-school is going to look like.
1: Yeah.
0: And especially now with the car, our young people that are wanting apprenticeships post-school, they get priority. They're getting their hours up, they're getting their licenses early, and they're getting those apprenticeships.
1: It just, like I said, again, it's just one of those things that I think we take for granted that seems like such a simple thing, but there are so many roadblocks to it. The cost to get your license is expensive. The hours you need to do it. To have that support at school before they leave and go into the big wide world, it's possible that you can break a cycle for so many kids. I mean, obviously you would have seen a huge increase in your year 12 students getting their provisional licenses before they've even left school, and that impact that it would have on the opportunities for their life beyond school must be so rewarding.
0: It really is. And the data is starting to show us that this is our sixth year in conception of the PrepL program, thanks to the amazing generosity of Cleanaway. Those numbers are getting bigger and bigger. You know, we 98% students leaving with that learners. This year it will be 100%, but this year the number of students that are actually leaving with their provisional license has tripled.
1: Wow.
0: And I can only see it growing as the years go by. This year we have a young man that got his license, and he is the only one in his whole family that has a driver's license. This isn't just changing his future, it's assisting his whole family in changing their future and their direction. And his younger sibling, who's only in grade 9, came to me the other day saying, "I can't wait, miss. I'm coming to you as soon as I'm 16 to get my learners."
1: Roz.
0: It really makes an impact.
1: This is huge. I'm speaking right now to Roz Bowd, who is the PrepL program coordinator. So this learners driving coordinator at Redbank Plains High School. If someone is listening to this right now and is wanting to get involved, obviously, you know, your latest grant means, you know, for the program, you're able to support students moving forward. But if anyone's listening to this and can help, I don't know, young people log their hours, or is there any way we can get involved?
0: Oh, absolutely. With our new car that we had given to us, we're always looking for driving mentors and volunteers. All the training's paid for by us, by the program, and we're happy. Even if you can donate 1 to 2 hours a week, that's another 1 or 2 students I can get those hours logged up. So please give us a call. We'd love to hear from you. And like I said, we will give you all the training and everything you need to be able to work here and volunteer and help us just make the future so much brighter for these students.
1: That is the thing, right? Giving these kids an opportunity to actually break the mold, do something, be the first in their family to get a license. And this is huge. They're tiny milestones we all take for granted, but a huge in a young person's life. What an impact you're making, Roz. You're a great egg. You're a good human.
0: Thank you. Not just me, there's a massive team and support from behind me, but absolutely the changes that it's going to make for these young people and the community on a whole. That's what makes us get out of bed in the morning, right?
1: Oh, you're doing such great work. I really appreciate you having a chat to us. And if anyone wants to get in touch with you, how can we reach out?
0: Please just call the school here at Redbank Plains State High School, or you can send an email to rbowd0@eq.edu.au.
1: Done. Thank you, Roz. I really appreciate your time.
0: Thank you so much. You have a fabulous day.
1: And to you.
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13: All right, well, picture this. There's a strange mist rising up out of the ground in your backyard.
14: Who you going to call?
13: All right, don't call Ghostbusters, but you may want to call a plumber. Because if you see a smoky apparition in your garden around in suburbs like Clontarf, Kippering, Redcliffe or Woody Point, it's because you may have a dodgy pipe lurking below the surface. Unity Water is conducting a 12-month operation across the Moreton Bay Regional Council looking to identify dodgy plumbing and infrastructure leaks. Joining me now to explain what locals need to know is Joshua Zagayev. He's the Executive Manager of Strategic Engagement at Unity Water. G'day, Josh. How are you?
15: Happy Tuesday afternoon, Carla. I'm really well, thank you.
13: That's good, and happy Tuesday to you as well. Okay, first of all, if people see this thick smoke, this mist coming out of their yard or their drain, what should they do?
15: Depends where it's coming from.
13: Okay.
15: So we're conducting smoke testing throughout the region. And as you said, this year we're focusing on suburbs within the Redcliffe Peninsula area.
13: Mm-hmm.
15: And we're looking to see if there are any breaks or faults in our Unity Water wastewater network, or if there might be any improper connections or misconnections between the stormwater pipes from a home or business address and the wastewater network. So that smoke might come out at your property. If it's all working fine, it should come out at the vent, which is typically going up the side of a house and has a little conical grid lid on the top. And
13: yeah,
15: that's a very normal part of your home wastewater network and connection. But if it comes out, for example, from your overflow relief gully, which is located typically just outside maybe your garage or your laundry door often, and it's at ground level and it's a round concrete one with a grid plate on the top, or if it comes out of the tops of the downpipes in your gutters, that might indicate that there's an incorrect connection, which is taking the stormwater, which will bucket down during summer in southeast Queensland on our roofs and then go in the gutters and downpipes. And what we want to do is make sure that all of that stormwater is going to the stormwater network and that there isn't an incorrect connection taking it to the wastewater network.
13: Okay. And is there any other place where that smoke might be present if there's something faulty with the way your wastewater is working, like just an ordinary drain in the ground, would it come up, or is it always connected to that wastewater sort of network?
15: It's typically connected to that wastewater network. If it comes up, it should not come up within your home, for example. So if on the very, very, very unusual scenario that that happened, that means that there's something
13: really broken,
15: considerably wrong with your home plumbing network, and you need to call the plumber stat. But the other place that we might expect that to come up is in the footpaths or the nature strip or the street, where we have our maintenance access holes that are the direct connections to the Unity Water Wastewater Network. And we're checking those as well, because we need to make sure that all of our network is operating correctly and sealed up, because from time to time they can get loose, or tree roots can find their way in sneaky little cracks in pipes and expand those. So we want to find any cracks or breaks or loose maintenance hole lids in our network and fix those. But we also just want to check if there are any other incorrect connections and ask the homeowner to fix those as well.
13: Josh, how come
15: we start from a point?
13: Oh, yeah, sorry, go on.
15: I was just going to say, we start from a point of assuming good intent and that no one deliberately sets out to establish an incorrect connection. And so often we find that when we just have that conversation with the homeowner and say, hey, we think there's something wrong here, smoke was coming out of here, could you call a plumber to check? People go, thanks for letting me know, I'll get on to that, and they take the action to fix it. And that's what we ask of people.
13: Josh, how come then we call a plumber if it's on our property but not Unity Water? Is it not your issue? Or if it's off your property, you call you? What's the situation there?
15: So throughout this process, we'll identify if it's part of our network and we'll take care of that. We'll log a job and send our crews out to attend to it. Mm-hmm. We'll then identify if it's on your side of the boundary. So there's an inspection point which separates the Unity Water network from the home residential network. And that's, as a homeowner, that's our problem to take care of our pipes and plumbing within our own home.
13: Okay. All right. And for people who might be worried, you know, they might see this smoke rising out of the little downpipe. Well, no, not downpipe. What's that exhaust where the wastewater is with the little conical grid on the top of it? It's okay.
15: That's correct. Yeah, that's your normal roof vent, and we want it to be coming out of there.
13: That, okay.
15: If it's coming out of other locations,
13: not good.
15: We want to be checking it.
13: Sure. What's the smoke made of then? Is it safe for pets, people with respiratory issues?
15: It is. It's non-toxic. It's safe. It's non-staining. It's the same type that's used in discos and stage shows. So you might have, you probably walked.
13: Like dry ice?
15: When you were, so there's sort of that kind of stuff. But it's entirely safe, so it shouldn't cause any issues for anyone.
13: But no.
15: It's only a small quantity.
13: Josh, but no cause for a party if it's coming up through any other drain other than the one that it's supposed to. All right.
15: Well, we'll come and have a chat, but no party.
13: Okay. How long will these tests be taking place? Why only in the Redcliffe area? Are you going to be doing other parts?
15: We've done other parts of our network over recent years, a really big program throughout the Sunshine Coast and Nambour regions. We're focusing on Redcliffe at the moment. If we're going to your street, you'll receive a notification card in your letterbox 14 days in advance to let you know that you know what people are doing in the street.
13: Okay. That's good to know, because I was wondering if you can check your suburb. I guess we could go online as well, but wait for a card to turn up in our mailboxes.
15: Or head to unitywater.com. Or if you live in the city, Urban Utilities, who look after the Brisbane area, conduct the same kind of program. And there's information on their website as well, which is urbanutilities.com.au.
13: Brilliant. Thank you, Josh. Thanks for joining us and clearing that up for us.
15: Pleasure. Thank you.
13: Joshua Zugayev there, the manager, executive manager of strategic engagement at Unity Water. So that would explain if you've seen smoke around your property. I hope that it comes out of the right backyard drain rather than everywhere else. So you might have an issue with your
1: property. Jindalee, Castledine, Griffin, 4BC is Brisbane.
14: BC News.
16: It's 5 o'clock. Good morning. I'm Chloe Affleck. An investigation has been launched into an armed robbery in Logan. Police say two people threatened a man with a firearm and a sword at a service station in Beenleigh just after one this morning. The man fled the scene with the offenders stealing a phone and a till before leaving with a third person in a stolen car. Anyone with information is asked to contact police. A clean-up operation is underway in Moreton Bay after a fire tore through an industrial building. Chemicals believed to have been stored at the Narangba site had entered a nearby drain and neighbouring creek. Police are treating the blaze as non-suspicious. 9 in every 10 vulnerable children who need help from Queensland Child Safety Officers aren't receiving it, according to government data. The report shows 11% of children requiring an urgent response aren't being seen within the mandatory timeframes. The heavy workloads of frontline staff are being blamed for delays. Small Business Minister Anne Alley has condemned Liberal MP Angie Bell after she said Ms Alley and the Prime Minister be stoned in the square. The comments were made over the tax office's ban on credit card payments. The minister revealed she had received 19 death threats in the past week alone, calling the comments violent, racist and misogynistic. Ms Alley says the comments go against Australian values.
17: We are a country that proudly stands against violence against women and against regimes that use brutal methods like stoning against women.
16: MP Bob Catter is calling for North Queensland to become its own state, arguing its 800,000 residents are being neglected by Brisbane lawmakers. The MP claims the region suffers under a tyranny of the majority and believes the next major cyclone could be the final catalyst for separation. And commuters riding is being celebrated for annual Ride to Work Day. Bicycle Queensland is hosting a pop-up event at the city's Botanic Gardens between 6.30 and 8.30 this morning, with free coffee and bike mechanics on hand offering cycle tune-ups. BQ Chief Executive Dr Matthew Burke says bike riding is a fantastic way to start the workday.
18: It is a transport of delight, especially if you can get onto the bike paths and other things around Brisbane, the Gold Coast, the Sunshine Coast. Getting in the habit of riding to work or riding part way is a great thing to do.
16: Also making news, further charges have been laid after a group of people at a Newcastle NRL Grand Final parade were hit by a car. The Shadow Defence Minister will introduce a bill aimed at giving politicians the power to block the sale of defence sites, and Queensland's booming pineapple industry could be put at risk if the federal government proceeds with plans to loosen import laws. In finance, the Dow Jones is down 139 points at 51,711. One Australian dollar is buying 69.8 US cents. Checking sport, Australia has halted South Africa's 12-match test win streak in Durban by 214 runs on the fifth day. Matt Renshaw named player of the match for his knocks of 190 and 82 and 2 second innings wickets. Reece Walsh has won the battle over James Tedesco to wear the Kangaroos number one jersey in tomorrow night's World Cup opener against New Zealand. But coach Kevin Walters says the Roosters premiership winner won't be on the sidelines for long.
19: It was a tough decision, I've got to say, and very hard to tell James. He took it very professionally, and I'm sure, you know, he's just getting himself right, resting up this week. Not so much resting up, but getting the body back into, you know, into game mode, and he'll play next week in the number one jumper for Australia.
16: And the Matildas friendly against Haiti gets underway this hour in France. It's 4 past 5. That's the latest news and sport.
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16: Cloudy with a shower or two over Brisbane today, reaching a top of 26 degrees in the city, 27 in Ipswich and 25 on the Bayside. A possible shower tomorrow, 23, rain around on Friday. Right now, it's 20 degrees in Milton. I'm Chloe Affleck. More news at 5:30 on Brisbane's 4BC.
13: It's now time for Carla's Court.
27: In the Southeast Queensland justice system, petty grievances are considered especially irritating. In Brisbane, the dedicated host who investigates these minor inconveniences, she tolerates no nonsense, she accepts no excuses, and she definitely hates people who don't wave when you let them in. These are their stories.
13: The court is now in session. All right. Today's case has been brought before the court by an anonymous listener who's acting on behalf of her daughter. So the plaintiff is a young single mum who thought she'd scored a free washing machine on Facebook Marketplace. And the crime is, well, basically reneging on a marketplace deal after a collection had already been agreed upon because a better offer had come along. Here is the case for the prosecution by our anonymous AI listener.
28: A lady in Mount Gravatt advertised a free washing machine last week because she was moving house. A young single mum messaged first and arranged to collect it that afternoon. That young mum is my daughter. My husband organised a trailer from Bunnings, picked up our daughter and made their way to the address. Before they arrived, my daughter received a message from the washing machine owner. Another person offered her $100, so she decided to sell it instead. The seller says she never promised anything formally, but she gave our daughter her address and knew we were on our way. If you offer something for free and someone arranges collection, shouldn't you honour the deal? Plus, we lost money in hiring the trailer. We have now bought a washing machine for our daughter and will never use Marketplace again. It's full of problems, scammers and unethical people.
13: Ooh. Okay, I wonder if that has been your experience. Have you sold anything or bought anything on Facebook Marketplace? 133882. Now, the seller's defence is that she never formally promised the washing machine to anyone, and the prosecution says it's rubbish. You gave her your address, you arranged a collection time, you knew that she was on her way, and you've already spent the money hiring a trailer based on that agreement. And you might be $100 richer, but does that make you guilty of some seriously poor marketplace etiquette? So, members of the 4BC Drive jury, we need your verdict. 133882 is the open line. Of course, you can text 0499 880 882. Once you have agreed to give something to someone on Marketplace and you've gone so far as to arrange a collection, you've given them your address, you've agreed upon a time that they'll arrive, are you morally bound to honour this deal? This is the issue that we have in Carla's court today. Or is it first in, best dress? Until the item has actually been collected, is the seller entitled to take a better offer? I don't know about this one. Is it like when you accept an invitation to something and then you get a better invitation? It's bad manners to turn down the first one because you get a better offer. You've got to go with the first one that you got invited to, right? Isn't that the same deal with Marketplace? Should the washing machine being given to the girl that it was promised to, this young single mum, for free, who was on her way to the property? Or is the seller well within their rights to choose someone else, renege on the deal and make $100? So until that item is actually being collected, is the seller entitled to take a better offer? Are they guilty or not guilty? 133882 is the open line number. That is the question for our jury today. 0499 880 882. You can text through your verdict. Because the question is, once you've agreed to give something to someone on Marketplace and you've arranged for collection, you've exchanged details, should you honour that deal? Or until that item has been collected, is it okay to get the best offer?
0: Carla Biniaska on 4BC.
13: Australian legends Sigrid Thornton and John Waters join me. Sigrid, it would be remiss of me not to mention the fact that you came from a woman, your mum, Merle, who was very much a trailblazer herself, chaining herself famously to the bar at the regatta.
2: Yeah, I'm very proud to be her daughter. Mum's been gone for almost exactly 2 years, but I really hope that we have the time, a few of us, to go into Merle's bar at the regatta hotel while we're here. The story is told in that beautiful little bar.
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13: Welcome back to the 4BC Drive Show. We are in Carla's Court. Carla's Court is in session right now. Now, today's case has been brought before the court by an anonymous listener acting on behalf of her daughter, who's a young single mum who thought she'd scored herself a free washing machine on Facebook Marketplace. And the crime is, well, basically, it's a reneging on a deal, a marketplace deal after collection had been agreed to, you know, addresses, details, everything had been swapped. Because a better offer came along. Now, the seller's defence is that she never formally promised the washing machine to anyone and she was going to get $100 for the washing machine that she was about to give away for free. So the question today for you, my Drive jury, 0499 880 882, of course, you can call through with your verdict, 133 882. The question for the jury is this. Once you've agreed to give something to someone on Facebook Marketplace, or it could have been on a classified, or it could be on Gumtree, wherever you do this sort of buy, swap, and sell stuff. But in this case, it's Facebook Marketplace. Once you've agreed upon selling something to someone, you've arranged for collection and pickup time and that sort of thing, are you morally bound to honour that deal? Or until the item has actually been collected, is the seller entitled to take a better offer? Cedric in Caboolture has called through. Hello, Cedric.
8: Oh, hi. Yeah, I'm a bit of the old school as well, but hey, I was a bit shocked when I of the behaviour of a lady that had arranged the sale of a washing machine.
13: Yep, yep.
8: As it happened, I made an offer which was $50 less than what she wanted. I think she was asking $650, I offered $600.
13: Right. So a similar sort of experience has happened to you then?
8: Well, yeah, but the story is that this lady got very, she gave me the address and then decided she didn't want to go through with the sale and then accused me of trying to shortchange her or whatever and started sending very abusive, using obscene language in these messages.
13: Oh.
8: Calling me, you know, F's and C's and all this stuff. And then she started ringing up, messaging, saying, oh, look, I've sold my washing machine for the price I wanted. And I sent a message back saying, oh, look, very good, excellent, let's call it quits, you know, because I wouldn't enter into this conversation of abuse that she was doing.
13: Yeah.
8: I thought, okay, this is a very young, immature person that has resorted to obscene language over such a minor issue. But in any case, and then she started putting in ridiculous offers for items that I had listed for someone. So like this lounge I had down for $300 or something. So,
13: oh, no.
8: An offer of $25 or something, you know. And
13: so this
8: went on, you know.
13: You became a victim of this. You started being trolled, Cedric. That's horrible. I'm glad then that she didn't have your address and she could turn up to your place, because that would be very unhinged and doesn't seem very unlikely for that to have happened. Facebook Marketplace is a strange place, I got to say, full of weirdos. Diane in Hervey Bay. Hello, Diane.
9: Hi, how are you?
13: Okay. This has happened to you?
9: Yeah, and you are correct. Absolutely full of weirdos, crazy, crazy people that go on Marketplace.
13: Yeah.
9: We had a big iron gate, advertised it for free, just come and pick it up. A bloke was keen and didn't turn up. So the next bloke that had contacted me, I contacted him and he came and it was too big. So he went and got a truck. Meanwhile, a third person contacted me and said, I'm really keen for this and I'm happy to give you some money if that'll help. And of course, I honoured the second guy that contacted me.
13: Mm.
9: And he came and hit with his mate and they dropped it on their feet and they nearly broke their noses. But anyway.
13: Oh, my goodness.
9: They took the game. It was really heavy. And yeah, and that's what you do. You do the right thing. Gosh, I could have done with $50 or something as well, but that's not how I deal with people. And so that person is guilty. Guilty,
13: Diane. I mean, good on you. What a good egg for honouring the original agreement. I think, overwhelmingly, the drive jury is siding with the poor young mum on this one. Jesse texted through. Hello, Jesse. He said, I can see both sellers and buyers' side of the story. However, when times are tight, I can understand the seller taking the $100. That's why whenever I pick up a decent freebie, I always make sure to swing them $20 or a six-pack. Just to show more appreciation to prevent this from happening. That's very nice of you, Jesse. That's very kind. Robert says, Carla, absolutely not. You need to make your word, make your yes, yes, and no, no. If you say something, stick to it. Overwhelmingly, the 4BC drive jury finds a seller guilty. 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
11: Morning, everyone. Early check of our roads around town this morning, and we start with a broken down car on the Bruce Highway southbound around Dolly's Rocks Road. She's slowing things down through Murrumba Downs. We've got a car fire, Macadamia Street through Caboolture South, and it's already busy on the Ipswich Motorway eastbound Goodna through to Wakehole. The MG4 EV Urban, wheels best small electric car, SUV like boot space and range, up to 405Ks from $29,990 drive away with 2K cash back, T's and C's apply, with traffic every 10 minutes. I'm Liam Renton on 4BC. Just

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8: All right, I'm sure everyone listening is aware of the story bridge closure at the end of the year for maintenance. We've spoken about it a lot here on 4BC. And some people may be worried about what they're going to do to avoid the traffic. Well, don't fear, because there's some big news in the form of a Arrivederci pizza on Park Road in Milton. And we came across this on their socials. They've posted, last week, Brisbane City Council announced that the Story Bridge will be closing for 3 weeks in December. And we're very excited to announce that Arrivederci Pizza has unofficially partnered with the Story Bridge. And we are now officially the unofficial pizza partner of the Brisbane Story Bridge three-week closure, helping Brisbane drivers avoid sitting in traffic by stopping for a pizza instead of going home hungry. So if the traffic is going to do your head in, you can pull in and grab a pizza and have a drink and let the traffic sort of settle down, then try your luck again. Thank you, Brisbane City Council, for that. Thank you, Story Bridge. And more importantly, thank you, Brisbane. We couldn't have planned this partnership better if we tried. This partnership is completely unofficial, very unofficial, like we made it up. And I've reached out to the owner of Arrivederci Pizza, David Silvestri. He joins me now. Hello, David.
9: Hello.
8: This is very creative, and you know what? I think it's brilliant.
9: Oh, thank you. You're very kind. We try and keep our Facebook page with a bit of fun.
8: Well, fun it is, and we need to celebrate this unofficial partnership that you have with the Story Bridge.
9: Well, we unofficially reached out to the Story Bridge and the Brisbane City Council, because we thought it's going to inconvenience everyone for 3 weeks and I can't stop the bridge from closing.
8: Right.
9: So I just thought, you know, let's reach out and sponsor the bridge and give something, you know, an idea for people, and I think we've done that.
8: Well, you have, by giving them a destination, somewhere to go, particularly if they've they would maybe bypass Milton on their way home. And now they get to stop down and enjoy a pizza and wait for the traffic to go away, because 3 weeks is a long time for that Story Bridge.
9: It is a long time.
8: Close down.
9: Yeah, it sure is. And we can definitely help people put a lot of weight on in 3 weeks. So, you know, if you want to bypass 6 kilometres and go via Milton, I think, you know, there's plenty of bridges on our side. They're just as pretty.
8: But hang on, David, there's one sort of flaw in all of this. At the start of the year, you get a lot of people making sort of New Year's resolutions.
9: Yeah, but it's just, I think, when is it, just after Christmas? So they've got like 5-6 days still to go nuts. And then they can consider their New Year's resolutions after that. You know, we've got salads. They're not as exciting.
8: One question, David. Who's driving the Story Bridge that needs to do a detour down park, down your road, down past your place?
9: Who's driving it?
8: Yeah, so like who's driving over the Story Bridge that would need to detour? There might be a fair detour.
9: It is a fair detour, but if you love pizza, like, you know, the bridge is shut. And like I said, but there's 3 or 4 good bridges just on the other side of Milton.
8: Okay.
9: I'd be taking those. Okay. Is council reducing the toll on the bridge that's just going off?
8: No.
9: They're not. No, of course they're not. Maybe you need to reach out to Christopher Foley and get that sorted.
8: Oh, well, I mean, we could go straight to the top, but instead we could just enjoy a pizza with you.
9: What a great idea.
8: Now, you've closed down your place in the past. You've closed down, in fact, the whole of Park Road for the Socceroos World Cup matches. So you know how these sort of closures operate.
9: Yeah.
8: Are you expecting this to run smoothly?
9: Well, hopefully there's a whole heap of traffic and people do get stuck and inconvenienced and come our way. We've got a lot of parking, so I'm sure it'll work out.
8: Okay, all right. Have you thought about perhaps doing a pop-up of a Rivadeci pizza sort of on the Story Bridge for the workers so they don't miss out?
9: Oh, what a great idea. We do a lot of catering, so we could cater to the Story Bridge, but how do we get there if we can't get over it?
8: Fling the pizzas across. I think this is a great initiative, particularly at a time when the city is quiet. There's still people that are going to be sticking around with the cost of fuel the way it is. They can enjoy a pizza and enjoy the fact. Well, do you enjoy the fact that the Story Bridge is going to be closed?
9: Oh, look, it's just a bit of fun for us, really. Not the Story Bridge closing, but, you know, there's that much sort of rage on Facebook at the moment, especially with the surcharges and other things. So just thought we'd lighten the mood a bit and, bring a bit of happiness. And people do want a bit of pizza and not go over the Story Bridge. You know, we're here. We don't close, so. Yeah, it's just a bit of fun.
8: Well, it's good to know that you're open over the holiday period at Rivadeci, because there's a lot of places that do close up, have holidays themselves, but not you, you hardworking folk.
9: We have holidays.
8: Okay. Thank you so much for jumping on and have a chat with us, David. I really appreciate
9: it. Thanks for the thought of calling me. All right, have a great week.
8: And to you as well, of course, at Park Road, where he's situated in Milton, is quite good. It's got direct access there from Coronation Drive, and it is a good detour if you want a pizza at that time of year. At least someone's creating an opportunity out of the chaos that will be the closure of the Story Bridge for the first 3 weeks of the year, of course, from the end of December to the beginning of January next year. So well done, David, using his nous there to get us on board with a small business here in Brisbane. Thank you so much. I'm Carla Vignasca. I'll see you from 3 o'clock this afternoon on 4BC Drive. Up next is Jason Matthews, the host of Your Breakfast Show, who starts very soon.
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11: It's 5:30. Good morning. I'm Chloe Affleck. A man has been left shaken after he was threatened with a firearm and a sword during an armed robbery at a Logan service station. The incident occurred in Beenleigh just after 1 this morning, with the two offenders taking off with a till and a phone. No one was injured in the ordeal. Police are investigating. Fire investigators will this morning return to the scene of a factory blaze in Moreton Bay. Yesterday afternoon, crews were called to the scene in Narangba, where an oil barrel was on fire. Police evacuated surrounding streets while the blaze was brought under control. It's being treated as non-suspicious. An investigation has been launched following reports of suspicious behaviour at an Albany Creek park. Amy Drew has more.
12: Authorities say they received alerts from the public of an unknown man observed sitting at a garden bed at Lemke Park on Sunday afternoon for several hours, watching children in the area. Police say the man left the location without further incident. Inquiries are underway to establish the circumstances surrounding the incident, while police are appealing for anyone with more information, CCTV, dashcam or mobile phone footage to get in contact. Amy Drew, Brisbane.
11: Former TV Bachelor Sam Wood has been moved to a high-security jail following domestic violence charges. The 46-year-old is now housed in the Walston Correctional Centre, where some of the worst killers and paedophiles in Queensland are housed. It's believed Wood is under a safety order and subject checks. A new poll has found 3 in 5 surveyed Australians believe government should be doing more to help renters. Nearly 80% of voters surveyed by YouGov were in support of some regulation of rents. The Australia Institute Deputy Research Director, Jack Thrower, says support extended across political party lines.
13: Australians broadly support the government taking a much more active role in actually building houses. So 3 in 4 Australian voters agree that the government should spend more money directly building public housing.
11: The federal treasurer has used a key speech to warn progressives not to turn their noses up at supporters of One Nation. Jim Chalmers has told the Australia Institute the minor party's political momentum is unlikely to fade quickly. Dr. Chalmers says Labor must demonstrate it can deliver meaningful economic change. And an increasing number of Australians are avoiding paying bills to keep a roof over their head. Finder research shows 2.3 households have delayed paying at least one fee in the past year to cover their mortgage or rent. Electricity and gas bills are the most common casualty. In finance, one Australian dollar is buying 69.8 US cents. Checking sport, the Dolphins will be bolstered next season by a major international signing. England captain and international 5/8 George Williams has inked a 2-year deal with the club. Rhys Walsh has beaten James Tedesco for the Kangaroos' fullback spot for Thursday's Rugby League World Cup opener against New Zealand. South Africa's Tailenders have collapsed on the final day in Durban, the last 4 wickets falling for just 5 runs on their way to a 214-run defeat. Josh Hazlewood recording career-best figures of 6-49 at Kingsmead. Captain Pat Cummins says the side fast bowlers are hungry for more.
14: Joshy, whatever, day 5, still charging in, bowling as fast as I've seen him for a while, super skillful. Even, you know, we had Nessa and Scotty out the back. I saw them a little bit. They look pretty fiery at the back as well. So feel like we're really well placed.
11: And the Matildas are hunting for redemption against Haiti and France after going down 4-2 at the hands of Germany last week. The score currently locked at 1-1 after Letitia McKenna scored in the 2nd minute of her starting debut. It's 26-6.
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17: Good morning, everyone. Crash this morning in Stapleton. Stapleton Jacobswell Road near Quinns Road East to avoid a crash on Logan Street near City Road through Beenleigh. There's been a crash in Acacia Ridge, Riawana Road around Bodessa Road to look out for, and a breakdown on the Bruce southbound at Dolly's Rocks Road through Murrumba Downs. A Polish man opens up, asks for help and shows up because when they do, everyone wins. 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
18: 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I'm Liam Renton on 4BC.
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11: Cloudy with a shower or two over Brisbane today, reaching a top of 26 degrees in the city, 27 in Ipswich and 25 on the Bayside. A possible shower tomorrow, a top of 23, rain around on Friday. Right now, it's 20 degrees in Hawthorne. I'm Chloe Affleck. More news at 6 on Brisbane's 4BC.

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1: Hello, welcome to it. It's 23 to 6 Wednesday already. It's a bit cooler today, by the way, only a top of 26 degrees. We'll get to the weather real soon. Hello to our listeners through 4BC and Brizzy. And all of you listening via the 4BC app, if you haven't downloaded that, we'll just go to your usual spot to download the 4BC app for free. Okay, what's making news this morning on Wednesday the 14th of October 2026? Convicted pedophile Ashley Paul Griffiths will stand trial in New South Wales for a further 202 child sexual abuse charges. He was confronted with verbal abuse from his victim's supporters during the extradition hearing yesterday. Two people have died in separate motorbike accidents on Queensland roads overnight. A 40-year-old Northgate man lost his life after his motorcycle collided with a ute yesterday afternoon. And a 36-year-old Bundaberg East man died at the scene in Bagara when his bike collided with a Hyundai. Firefighters battled a large industrial fire in Narangbala overnight, resulting in evacuations and street closures as 21 crews attempted to control the blaze. No one was injured in the blaze, which was extinguished before 6 p.m. and believed to have been sparked in an oil barrel. Police are investigating an armed robbery at Beenleigh this morning. Just after 1 a.m. this morning, officers were called to a servo on Logan River Road to reports a man had been robbed. Initial investigations indicate two people threatened the man with a firearm and a sword. The man has then fled and the two offenders have stolen a phone and a till. Two men then left the scene with a third person in a stolen black Chery Tiggo. There were no injuries. A Queensland man will become the first in the state to face a retrial under double jeopardy laws. This is a really interesting story, this one. Police say the man entered a station and admitted to a murder in 2023 after previously being acquitted of the crime, claiming he had a religious awakening. In sport, Kevin Walters has confirmed the names to set to take the field in the Kangaroos game against New Zealand on Thursday night. Among the lineup, and I'm scratching my head about this, Reece Walsh at fullback? Come on, Kevy, I love you. Everyone loves you. But did you not watch the grand final? And I'm never one to stand up for Roosters players, but there's a bloke called Tedesco who's had an outstanding season. And what a grand final. And Reece Walsh, you could argue, has done bugger all this year. He's taken the fullback spot. Mitch Moses donning the number 7 jersey. Again, I find that incredible. What about Tommy Dearden? I know he spent a lot of time on the sidelines, but there you have it. And also another couple of controversial calls, Latrell Mitchell and Tom Trbojevic in the centres, who have spent a lot of the season out injured. So anyway, the Kangaroos will take on the Kiwis Thursday night to kickstart the World Cup. And in the cricket, the Aussies have absolutely crushed South Africa in the first cricket test over in Durban, bringing home a massive 214-run victory overnight. What about the big fella, Josh Hazlewood? He was on absolute fire, taking 6 wickets for the innings, while Matt Renshaw had the game of his life with the bat to set up an unbeatable lead. He also took a wicket. Can we celebrate Matt Renshaw? He took 2 in the end. That deserves a breakfast round of applause. He's a genuine all-rounder. Matty Renshaw, a couple of wickets and about 3,000 runs in that first test against South Africa. The weather for today. Top today, 26, a little bit cooler. Although yesterday was a bit weird, wasn't it? It just stayed overcast all day. And I don't know about where you were, but I could smell a bit of smoke around the northern end of the Gold Coast. Areas of haze early this morning, high chance of showers, the chance of a thunderstorm in the morning. Light winds, as I say, 26 degrees is our expected top today, 20.1 degrees in Redcliffe right now. Right, breakfast banger time. What are we feeling today? What sort of song do we want to play to get Brisbane fired up for this Wednesday? What is it? It's called Hump Day. I hate that saying. But anyway, we need help this morning. We're actually, we're struggling. It's a Wednesday morning. We need to be fired up. What song do you want to hear? 133-882 is our open line. Thanks to What Smoke Alarms. You can text as well, 0499-880-882. Or breakfast at 4bc.com.au. By the way, just to clarify, Turbo's on the wing, but Stags is in the centre. But there you have it. Latrell Mitchell in the centre? Hardly played any footy. Anyway, we'll get on to that a little later on here on 4BC Breakfast. Coming up, a Liberal MP calling for the Prime Minister to be stoned in a square It's tough. It's next on 4BC Breakfast.
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2: Morning, everyone. Multi-vehicle crash in Stapledon this morning. Stapledon Jacobswell Road near Queens Hill Road east to avoid. There's been a crash in Beenleigh, Logan Street near City Road to look out for. A car fire in Caboolture South, Macadamia Street. The fireys are on scene there right now. Heavy on boaters that rode through Parkinson this week at IGA. 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Half price, just $3. That's worth pulling over for. Ends October 20 at participating stores with traffic every 10 minutes. I'm Liam Renton on 4BC.
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0: up Queensland at the moment, 4% gas, 7% battery, 82% big, black, beautiful Queensland coal. Liberal MP Angie Bell has landed herself in hot water. She called for the PM and Small Business Minister to be shamed and stoned in the square. Angie Bell has made the fiery comment during a speech in Parliament's lower house. The shadow minister has been blowing up over the tax officer's decision to ban credit card payments. Then she turned her criticism towards Anthony Albanese and Labor Minister Anne Alley.
1: They need to stop this credit card ban and allow small and family businesses to have the cash flow that they need to make money. The first rule of business, make money so you can employ Australians. We're talking about millions and millions of Australians who are employed by small business, and this minister and this Prime Minister should be absolutely shamed and stoned in the square.
0: Yeah, tough call. Angie Bell was later forced to withdraw this comment. That's after Home Affairs Minister Tony Burke labelled it as physically violent. Anthony Albanese has not responded on those comments, but Small Business Minister Anne Alley has been quick to call it out. The Muslim MP has called the outburst racist and misogynistic.
2: We are a country that proudly stands against violence against women and against regimes that use brutal methods like stoning against women. This is not just something that we should just turn away from. It is racist, it is misogynistic, and it should never have been said.
0: Anne Alley has also revealed the intense backlash she's faced since the ATO's controversial decision. She says she's received 19 death threats in the past week. The ban on credit card payments has now been pushed back until the end of June, and you and I as taxpayers are actually paying for it. Now, Nick Blakey, one of the five Sydney Swans players suspended over the Pullman Hotel incident, has reportedly been offered a staggering 8-year, $12 million deal by North Melbourne, by the Kangas. Now, the police investigation is continuing. These remain allegations, of course. Blakey maintains he did nothing wrong as part of the Pullman Five. His account is that he wasn't initially in the room. He was just walking past, heard the music and went inside. That's what he alleges. He was reportedly unhappy with Sydney's decision to suspend him and the other four players for the remainder of the season. And now the Kangaroos, the club where his father played, and by the way, his father was also an assistant coach at the Swans, have opened their arms and it seems their wallets. On those reported figures, he could leave the Swans with a substantial pay rise. So he's got an extended contract and a substantial pay rise. Just let that sit with you for a sec. North Melbourne list boss Brady Rawlings has emphasised that the family ties are really strong. He says the club says it's very comfortable bringing the All-Australian defender on board as a player who could transform its future. But fans are divided. And understandably so. Blakey is entitled to a fair investigation. North Melbourne is entitled to pursue a talented footballer. I get all that. But with that investigation still underway, what makes the Kangaroos comfortable committing 8 years and $12 million right now? As a Swans fan, I say good riddance. 133-882, that's our open line. Thanks to Watch Smoke Alarms. It's 11 to 6.
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4: Morning, everyone. Multi-vehicle crash in Stapledon this morning. Stapledon, Jacobswell Road near Queens Hill Road east to avoid. There's been a crash in Beenleigh, Logan Street near City Road to look out for. A car fire in Caboolture South, Macadamia Street. The fireys are on scene there right now. Heavy on boaters that rode through Parkinson. 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With traffic every 10 minutes, I'm Liam Renton on 4BC.
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5: Welcome back to the program, 8 to 6. Welcome to Wednesday. Banger time. We'll get to it shortly. It's a song we use if you're a first-time listener to Fire Up Brizzy. You pick it, by the way, and we play it before 6 o'clock every morning. Tom at Mount Crosby. I think it's the first time Tom suggested a song. Good to hear from you, Tom. He says, Try a Little Kindness by Glen Campbell. It's a good song, Tom. I'll put it on the list. It's not the song I'm going to play today. Lenny says Blue Jeans by Leo Say. I love Blue Jeans by David Bowie as well. All right, Lenny, it's on the list. I'm not playing it today. Daniel, Whole Lot of Rosie from AC/DC. Oh my God, is that too hard to play this time of the morning? Stavros says anything from Offspring. Roz says The Love Shack, B-52s. You know what's the only B-52 song I can stomach? I'm not a fan of the B-52s. I don't know about you. 133-882. We'll get to the breakfast banger in just a moment. The E-Safety Commissioner has admitted they don't actually have the power to proactively stop a US execution from being live streamed here in Australia. Former US Army officer Nadal Hassan is facing a firing squad this December, and the US Secretary of War has promised people will be able to watch it. Now, I reported on this, I think it was yesterday or the day before, and I said, I don't think I'll watch it, but my concern is that this will be shared on social media and kids will see this. And I don't think they need to. I'm open to an open internet. I have no issues, right? But stuff just gets shared. And I don't like the fact that I don't think we need to see it, do we? I know a lot of you disagree with me on this. Communications Minister Annika Wells has told the Labor Caucus that there's no legislative basis to block the feed before it happens. It means the responsibility will fall squarely on online platforms to protect users from the harmful material once it goes live. Well, it's impossible to do that. We know that. I'm with JD Vance on this. This takes you back to Roman times. Do we need to see this? And again, as I said, I know a lot of you disagree with me. 133-882 is our open line. For what, smoke alarms? You want to have your say on that? If I'm wrong, tell me. 0499-880-882 if you want to send a text. Rightio. Chris says this morning, happy hump day. Oh, God, I hate that. How about a Robbie Williams classic? Let me entertain you as this morning's banger. If this doesn't get you up on your feet, nothing will. Enjoy your day. Cheers. Chris from Greens Creek. Let's do it. You're right, Chris. It is Robbie who will be performing at the Gabba. A couple of songs at least in December. Here he is. Let me entertain you. 4BC Breakfast. 5 to 6. Welcome to Wednesday.

0: What a great song from Robbie. Let me entertain you. Remember he played the AFL Grand Final a couple of years ago? I mean, how can I forget? It's not one of those Grand Finals the Swans got flogged in. Joey said on the text, he goes, great banger. When I was at the MCG Museum, I saw the pink suit he was rocking during one of the AFL Grand Finals. Thanks, Joe, for your text this morning. It's almost 6 o'clock. Two people have died in separate motorbike accidents on Queensland roads. Overnight, a 40-year-old Northgate man lost his life after his motorcycle collided with a ute yesterday arvo, and a 36-year-old Bundaberg East man died at the scene in Bagara when his bike collided with a Hyundai. More details throughout the morning with Chloe in the news, which is coming up in just a moment. After the news this morning, I've got to ask this question, and I've got so many questions around AI. Why are we spending so much money on AI and data centres if AI is bad for us? We'll get to that after 6 on 4BC.
1: Stapleton, Pimpamar, Helensvale, 4BC is Brisbane.
2: It's 6 o'clock. Good morning. I'm Chloe Affleck. A man has died following a crash involving a ute and a motorbike in Woolloongabba. The two vehicles collided at an intersection yesterday afternoon. The 40-year-old rider sustained critical injuries and died at the scene. Police are appealing to anyone with vision of the incident to come forward. Armed thieves are on the run following a hold-up at a Logan service station. Police allege two people threatened a man with a firearm and a sword at the Beenleigh business just after one this morning before taking off with a third person in a stolen vehicle with a till and a phone. No one was injured in the ordeal. Fire investigators will return to the scene of a blaze in Moreton Bay. Georgia Condack reports.
3: More than 20 crews were called to the factory fire in Narangbar just after 5 o'clock last night. There they found multiple pressure vessels fully engulfed in flames. Police were called to evacuate nearby buildings and close off surrounding streets for hours due to unknown levels of chemicals at the site. The fire was extinguished just before 6 o'clock, where firefighters forced their way inside through a roller door and no injuries were reported. The cause of the blaze is yet to be determined, but police are treating it as non-suspicious. Georgia Condack, Brisbane.
2: Researchers say a combination of factors, including cost of living pressures and pandemic lockdowns, may have contributed to a rise in violence against children. A University of Sydney study has identified a steep increase in cases of sexual assault and family violence over the decade to 2024. Dr. Lucy Grummett says it's likely a reflection of many factors, including changing trends online.
4: We're also seeing real shift in kind of gender norms and these online cultures that promote a belief in male dominance and are well-established risk factors for violence against women and children.
2: The man convicted of killing rapper Tupac Shakur has been sentenced to 40 years to life in prison in the US. The music icon was gunned down near the Las Vegas Strip in 1996. Former gang leader Dwayne Davis was found guilty of orchestrating the deadly shooting and is the only person ever charged over the murder. And the LNP remains the favourite party in Queensland, with support for One Nation steadying. According to the Brisbane Times Resolve political monitor, primary vote support for the current government sits at 32%. Premier David Crisafulli remains the preferred leader over Stephen Miles. To finance, $1 is buying 69.5 US cents. Checking sport, Wallaby star Joseph Swali'i is backing his side to deliver in Saturday's Bledisloe Cup rematch. Australia's perfect start under Les Kiss came to a halt at Eden Park last week, but Swali'i says they'll draw on their home crowd to help end a 12-match drought against the All Blacks.
5: Every home game we've had has been sold out, and we've had so much support around us as Wallabies players. And, you know, we owe it to the fans, we owe it to ourselves, we owe it to the jersey. Even though we can't play for the Bledisloe this week, it's very important for us this week to put a performance out there.
2: Inaugural assistant coach Nathan Fine is departing the Dolphins and making a move down south, joining the Dragons coaching staff from 2027. Australia has halted South Africa's 12-match test win streak in Durban by 214 runs on the fifth day. Matt Renshaw named player of the match for his knocks of 190 and 82 and 2 second innings wickets. And the Matildas are leading Haiti 2-1 at half-time in their friendly game over in France. It's 6:04. That's the very latest in news and in sport.
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8: Heavy traffic eastbound on the Warrego Highway, Ipswich Motorway from Carolee through to Gales after earlier roadworks. We've got slowing traffic on the Gateway Motorway northbound from 8 Mile Plains through to Mackenzie, and the Bruce Highway's on the break southbound through Deception Bay and North Lakes to Mango Hill. What does a worm call a dog that hasn't been to Pet Barn for a worming treatment? 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With traffic every 10 minutes, it's Mark Jansfield on 4BC.
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2: Cloudy with a shower or two over Brisbane today, reaching a top of 26 degrees in the city, 27 in Ipswich and 25 on the Bayside. Looking ahead, a possible shower tomorrow with a top of 23, rain around on Friday 22 and similar conditions across the weekend. Right now, it's 20 degrees in Strathpine. I'm Chloe Affleck. More news at 6:30 on Brisbane's 4BC.
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0: Welcome back to the program. 6:07. Welcome to Wednesday. 133-882 is our open line. Thanks to Watch Smoke Alarms, whatever you say on anything this morning. I see Jan has sent me a text this morning about this live execution that's happening in December out of the United States. And I have no issue with the death penalty over there. They can do whatever they like. But I don't know, do we need to see this streamed live? I'm not interested in watching it. So I've got the choice as an adult. But what if this ends up in the hands of our kids somehow? And Jan says, Jason, I think it would be naive to believe that trying to stop the live streaming of the execution will stop any tech-savvy kids who want to watch it on TikTok, X, or a million other platforms. If you don't think they're watching confronting things like porn and other violence, you'd be mistaken. Have a great day. Love your show. Thanks, Jen. I appreciate it. I said not everyone agrees with me. But I think if we don't stream it, then I think there's a less chance, or we don't broadcast it, there's a less chance that kids who aren't looking for it will see it. If you disagree, 0499 880 882, if you want to send a text, it's 6:08.
1: People you know, opinions that matter, news you can trust. And now, Jason Matthews comments.
0: You know, I'm like a lot of people who are listening to this program this morning. I have bugger all idea when it comes to AI. I use it. I'll tell you what I use it for. If I want to search you know, dreaming of my next holiday, I might, you know, give me some suggestions on an itinerary, or, you know, where's the cheapest car rental, or what's the, you know, give me a cheap hotel price at this time. And I think it's brilliant for all that kind of stuff. Or if I need to send an email back to someone, you know, and I can't be stuffed trying to think about it, I just go, can you help me out with this? That's about it. But there's something about this AI boom that has me scratching my head every day. And every day here on 4BC Breakfast, I see stories that come up that tell us about how dangerous AI is. We keep hearing warnings about jobs disappearing, increasingly sophisticated scams, and where humans will always be able, and whether humans, I should say, are able to control this thing. Yet Australia is rolling out the welcome mat for the enormous data centres helping power it. And now Independent Senator David Pocock has raised another concern. He claims the Prime Minister's office heavily vetted a parliamentary committee's letter about AI before it was sent to Anthony Albanese. Pocock fears the major parties are pursuing a preconceived outcome instead of properly listening to the experts and the community. Now, the committee chair rejects claims the process was predetermined, but why is the office receiving the recommendations helping shape them in the first place? Australians deserve confidence that these decisions are being properly scrutinised and the best decision is being made for everyday Aussies. And yes, AI could improve medicine, productivity and business, but show us the balance sheet for ordinary Aussies. I mean, I hear every day that AI is going to kill us. And I know a lot of that's just a beat up. I hear it's nasty. It can crash world servers. So why are we giving it the juice? This is the bit I don't understand. AI learns from humans, doesn't it? Then it takes that and then learns more. My view is, do we just stop giving it life? And then there's the electricity. These centres need enormous amounts of reliable power day and night. How do we supply that with renewables? I mean, 80% of our power in the Queensland grid right now is coming from Queensland's coal. How are the wind turbines and the solar farms going to keep these places running, plus the rest of us? How do we supply all that? Where's the storage? Where's the backup? Where are the transmission lines? And question is, who pays? The company should fund the extra generation and infrastructure they need. Families already struggling with electricity bills shouldn't bankroll somebody else's AI empire. And maybe we're not. And let's talk about safety. This is the big concern for me. Some experts warn advanced AI could pose catastrophic risks. I think we're going too fast. And then I have other people tell me if we don't go fast enough, we miss out on the boom. I don't know. Maybe I'm happy to miss out on this. But uncertainty on the scale demands scrutiny, enforceable safeguards and accountability. So my question this morning, and maybe you can fill in the blanks for me. I know I'm not the sharpest tool in the shed when it comes to this sort of stuff or anything really, but are we only just doing this for the money? Are we, as governments, are now seeing that this is our new golden egg? I mean, we've got no manufacturing. So is AI data centres the way to go? I know we've got that big one coming to Dalby. But is this the big white knight for our economy? A multi-billion dollar investment announcement doesn't automatically mean Australians are better off. Now, before we celebrate another data centre, explain the power supply. Explain the protections for everyday Aussies and tell us, are we better off? What's the gain for Australians? It's our place too. And I have a problem with government supporting something that's going to replace Australians in work. And it's happening and it's going to happen more. Why are we jumping on this? And if the tech giants collect the profits while we're carrying the job losses, the bills and all the risks, whose future is this government actually building? Theirs or ours? I'd love to know your thoughts. 13 past 6, 133-882 is our open line here on 4BC Breakfast. Thanks to Watch Smoke Alarms, Veterans Minister Matt Keogh is under more pressure to step down. He must. We'll get to that next here on 4BC Breakfast.
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8: Watch out for a diesel spill on the Gateway Motorway southbound from the Kingston Smith Drive on ramp Eagle Farm to Lytton Road through Murarrie. We've got slowing traffic on the Bruce Highway southbound from Deception Bay to Mango Hill and busy conditions on the Ipswich Motorway from Carralee to Goodna after earlier roadworks. 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
14: 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While Gavin blissfully sleeps, this vigilant bird, the ANZ Falcon, is on high alert. Yes, his ANZ Falcon watches for fraud 24/7. So should a fraudster use Gavin's card details while he snores, his ANZ Falcon will swoop in. 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
0: Welcome back to the program. 16 past 6. Top today, 26. Cloudy. Areas of haze in the early morning. High chance of showers. Chance of a thunderstorm in the morning. Again, light winds. 19.5 degrees in Brookwater right now. Daniel says, I think it's all a beat up. This is AI. Remember, Y2K, remember fears of the internet. Someone will hack the nukes and start World War III. None of it happened, said Daniel. Maybe you're right. But I keep hearing that AI every day is bad. And we're supporting it. I don't get that. We'll speak to tech expert Lee Stark after 8 o'clock this morning, get some answers on the AI data centres. The parents of slain Australian Afghanistan veteran Sean McCarthy have broken their silence after being left out off the official invitation list for a 25th anniversary memorial in Canberra, which happened on the weekend. It looked wonderful too, by the way. But the McCarthys, who attended 31 ramp ceremonies for fallen soldiers overseas, only found out about the event the night before from other military widows. To make matters worse, the Army Chief revealed the Department of Veterans Affairs sent the official invitation to their dead son 18 years after he was killed in action. Incredible, isn't it? Joining us live is the Shadow Minister for Veterans Affairs, Michael McCormack. Michael, good morning to you.
15: Well, it's good morning, yes, but it's not a good morning for those families who were snubbed from what was, as you say, a very appropriate commemoration, marking 25 years of our involvement in the Afghanistan War, Australia's longest engagement in any war, 2001 to 2021. And Jason, Sean McCarthy is the epitome of ANZAC. He was born in New Zealand, he fought for the Australian Army, and he died for the Australian people. And yet this snub occurred because someone wasn't doing their job. And the person responsible for that, someone who wasn't doing their job, is the Minister for for Veterans Affairs, Matt Keogh.
0: Yeah, I'll get to that in just a moment. The Army Chief has personally apologised, Michael, after revealing the invitation was sent to the fallen soldier himself. Is this just appalling bureaucratic incompetence, or is there a deeper cultural problem at the DVA? Now, there's some very good people that work at the DVA, but there's got to be
15: an issue.
0: There's got to be an issue there somewhere. And maybe it is. Maybe you're right. Maybe it's Matt Keogh's leadership or their lack of.
15: Well, yesterday I asked the question in question time of Matt Keogh, and he sheeted home the blame to the Australian War Memorial. Now, the Australian War Memorial doesn't keep databases of that nature. It simply does not. It would have received the information from the Department of Veterans Affairs. But this isn't the first time that a letter has been sent to Sean McCarthy. Now, Sean McCarthy died in July 2008 at Yirrisgan Province, roadside bomb. Mm. Now, his parents, David and Mary, deserve better than this. They're proud people. They went, as you said, to more than 30 ramp ceremonies to say farewell to the bodies of those killed in action in Afghanistan so that their families, the families of those fallen, knew that there were people present who really cared. Of course, there were all the Australian Defence Force people, but somebody other than just defence people. And the McCarthys are beautiful people. They're wonderful people. They just deserve better than this, Jason.
0: Tony Abbott says Matt Keogh needs to go. Does the Coalition support those words?
15: Yes, well, he's sadly far too many times. There was the Invictus Games funding. There was the Allied Health Cap, which was insidious, a $5,000 arbitrary figure placed on the health care, the psychological help, the physical help for our veterans. And, of course, not to mention Doug and Kay Baird's travel. They just want to go around to schools and RSLs to talk to veterans and children about the legacy of their brave son, Corporal Cameron Baird, VCMG. And they weren't allowed to get a few thousand dollars because, quite frankly, a miserable minister said no. And eventually he relented on that. And then, of course, there was the medallic recognition with placing a time limitation on that. I mean, all of these things just point to the fact that he's quite frankly not up to the job.
0: And then is that the general feeling amongst the veteran community that they're losing faith in this minister?
15: Sadly, yes. I went around every state and territory on a tour, to a listening tour, to hear from veterans and about the Allied Cap and healthcare cap. And not one veteran came up to me and said the cap was a good idea. And not one veteran came up to me and said the minister is doing a good job. So, unfortunately, when you keep failing, when you keep these missteps happening, then the Prime Minister has to act. And the next reshuffle, I'm sure that'll probably be just prior to Christmas. That's when the usual reshuffles happen in this regard. Then he needs to find a new Veterans Affairs Minister. But that new person has to be around the Cabinet table. They have to have a voice when the big decisions are made, and they have to thump that table and say, I'm not accepting this for veterans. We have to have a Veterans Affairs Minister who stands up for and cares for veterans. And unfortunately, this minister is not doing those things.
0: Yeah, that's the thing that I just don't understand. If you're looking after a portfolio, such an important one as this, I mean, you've got to have some passion for it. And it seems like this bloke doesn't have any. With over 100 staff recently cut from the Department of Veteran Affairs. And again, I'm not blaming the people who work within the Department of Veteran Affairs. A lot of veterans say they do a really good job, and that's the word I take. What specific changes would a coalition government make to fix this department and protect gold star families?
15: Well, we need to make sure that we restore those staff. We need to make sure that we get the right numbers on the front line. It's not easy. And as you say, the DVA has a big job. And there are very, very good people within the DVA, many, many good people. But they have to have the right number of staff, and they have to be able to get those calls answered in good time.
0: So you'd reinstate those staff that have been chopped?
15: They have to be reinstated because, unfortunately, and as you know, when redundancies are offered, often you lose the best people. You lose those people with experience and know-how. People have been invested in the job. People have been doing the job for many, many years. You can't afford to lose that experience. Now, sadly, it's gone because there are 111 staff, as I recall, axed during the recent budget. But, again, it comes back to the fact that the minister shouldn't be copying budget cuts. We shouldn't be making savings. And the Allied health cap, that was a $748 million saving over 3 years. But then it was hundreds of million dollars of savings in the forward estimates. And it's simply not good enough. You don't make savings against the veterans. The veterans have served our nation. They've worn a uniform. They've protected our people. They've done the job after them by the parliament and the people. And this is simply not good enough.
0: Just quickly on another thing before I let you go. You were in parliament yesterday. Angie Bell's comments about publicly stoning the Prime Minister and also the Small Business Minister. Of course, Michael, surely you distance yourself from those comments?
15: Yeah, she withdrew those comments, as she should have.
0: Okay. All right, Michael McCormack, Shadow Minister for Veterans Affairs. Appreciate your time this morning. Please, on behalf of all of our veterans, keep the pressure on the Prime Minister and Minister Matt Keogh. He's got to go. I think that's the only solution here.
15: Indeed.
0: All right, Michael McCormack, thanks for your time this morning. What are your thoughts? 133-882 is our open line. 24 past 6. I've got some breaking news coming through, and it's not good. Well, we don't know his condition as of yet, but Pope Leo's health, the Vatican has announced that he does have cancer. We'll have some more news for you at 6:30 on this with Chloe here on 4BC Breakfast. 24 past 6.
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17: It's just starting to slow up southbound on the Gateway Bridge with a diesel spill going from the Kingsford Smith Drive on-ramp through to Lytton Road at Murarrie. Lanes will be closed as they clean that one up. We've also got the Bruce Highway slowing southbound from Perception Bay through to Mango Hill and heavy traffic on the Ipswich Motorway eastbound from Caralee to Goodner after earlier roadworks. It's spring season at Freedom. 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With traffic every 10 minutes, it's Mark Dransfield on 4BC.
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0: 28 past 6. Coming up shortly, the news with Chloe Affleck, and there is some breaking news coming out of the Vatican this morning. We've got some breaking news that that's confirmation that Pope Leo has been diagnosed with lung cancer. The 71-year-old went into a Rome hospital on Tuesday to have a growth removed, and tests have now revealed it's a common form of cancer. Fortunately, the Vatican says the 90-minute operation was a complete success and doctors were able to safely remove part of his right lung without any complications. The pontiff has already woken up and is resting comfortably, but he'll need to spend about a week in hospital to properly recover. That is breaking news as it happens here on 4BC Breakfast. Chloe Affleck will have more details on that. Just on the text, Chris says, in regard to Angie Bell's comments yesterday in Parliament, if I called for the public stoning of a work colleague on the spot, I would lose my job. But I reckon I would too. I think most people would as well. As much as you don't like the Prime Minister, you don't call for harm. That is a dangerous thing to do, a very dangerous thing to do. So, yeah, I agree with you on that, Chris. 29 past 6. Coming up after the news, Evan Lucas will join us, but my worst nightmare. I don't know if you've heard this story, but being buried alive. Could you imagine being buried alive? It's got to be everyone's greatest fear, right? Well, it's happened to someone, a 15-year-old child. We'll get to that after the news with Chloe Affleck next year on 4BC Breakfast.
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2: It's 6:30. Good morning. I'm Chloe Affleck. Starting overseas, and the Vatican has confirmed Pope Leo has been diagnosed with lung cancer. The 71-year-old has undergone surgery to remove the lower lobe of his right lung. He's recovering in hospital. Back home, police are appealing for footage following a fatal traffic crash in Woolloongabba. Yesterday afternoon, emergency services were called to reports of a crash involving a motorcycle and a ute. The 40-year-old rider was treated for critical injuries but died at the scene. Anyone with information is urged to contact police. A man has been airlifted to hospital after a vehicle crashed into a kangaroo in the scenic rim. The collision occurred on the Mount Lindsay Highway in Innes Plain just after 2 this morning. The male in his 40s sustained significant neck injuries. The Treasurer is warning supporters of progressive politics not to mock those who back One Nation. Jim Chalmers made the comments during an address to the left-leaning policy group, the Australia Institute. He's flagged further economic pain over the next year, with weak growth and higher unemployment. Dr. Chalmers says the concerns of One Nation supporters should not be dismissed outright.
22: Our role as progressive people is not to scold those who see appeal in that message. It's not to mock them, dare I say, cancel them or talk down to them. And you do that by starting not from a place of smug moral superiority, but from a place of genuine respect and understanding.
2: A new report suggests helping older Australians to downsize their properties could be the important driver to unlocking housing supply. Nationally, 88% of households aged 55 and over have at least one spare bedroom. But REA Group senior economist Anne Flaherty says the hassle of moving and financial impacts remain key barriers.
23: The older you are, sometimes the more difficult it can be to actually sell and move to a new home. But finding the right home as well, finding the right property in the right location with good access to the amenities you need and close to the community you want to be near as well can also be tricky.
2: New data has been released outlining the state's top storm damage hotspots. According to Suncorp Insurance, Bracken Ridge on the north side topped the list for extreme weather claims in 2022 following the flooding event. It also found the number of damage claims has soared more than 126,000 in the last 5 years. Also making news, a tranche of new child safety data is exposing the true state of the crisis sweeping Queensland. Queensland's booming pineapple industry could be put at risk if the federal government proceeds with plans to loosen import laws, and further charges have been laid over a crash at an NRL grand final parade in Newcastle. To finance, one Australian dollar is buying 69.8 US cents. The Dow Jones has closed down 180 points to 51,670. Checking sport, Aussie fast bowler Josh Hazlewood admits their test match win over South Africa was a tough fight. Australia winning the match by 214 runs, with Matthew Renshaw, the player of the match, with 272 runs and 2 wickets. Hazelwood says despite the battle, they knew the game would come to them.
5: I think it was a tough slog, really. You know, that first session, the Saffers, they dug deep. Markram, classy player, so it was hard to dislodge, but I think we just had to stick at it. We knew that new ball was sort of around the corner after lunch, and it was going to do a few tricks on a deteriorating wicket.
2: Dolphin Jack Bostock and Bulldogs Jacob Preston will make their Kangaroos debuts in the starting side for tomorrow's World Cup opener. Meantime, Broncos star Reece Walsh has beaten out Clive Churchill medalist Jason Tedesco for the fullback position. The Matildas are dominating Haiti in their friendly in France, with the Aussies currently leading 4-1. It's 26-7.
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24: 4BC traffic.
17: Slowing traffic southbound on the gateway with a diesel spill affecting the southbound lanes from the Kingston Smith Drive on ramp at Eagle Farm to the Lytton Road off ramp at Murarrie. We've also got slowing traffic on the M1 northbound from Logan Home through to Slacks Creek with a breakdown to watch out for just after Stapleton Jacobswell Road through Stapleton southbound direction. 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With traffic every 10 minutes, it's Mark Jansfield on 4BC.
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2: Cloudy with a shower or two over Brisbane today, reaching a top of 26 degrees in the city, 27 in Ipswich and 25 on the Bayside. A possible shower tomorrow, a top of 23. Right now, it's 20 degrees in Stafford Heights. I'm Chloe Affleck. More news at 7 on Brisbane's 4BC.
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0: Welcome back to the program, 23 to 7. Evan Lucas joins us in just a moment. There is a lot of houses on the markets in Australia right now. Some new numbers out yesterday. We'll get to Evan on that in just a moment. And I mentioned it before the news. This is a real-life nightmare. A teenage girl has woken up inside her own coffin. The 15-year-old girl from Guatemala regained consciousness while surrounded by loved ones at her funeral, luckily not buried alive. And the dramatic footage captures the moment. Here's Deb Knight talking about it on Channel 9.
2: A girl believed to be dead has suddenly regained consciousness while inside her own coffin. Her family understandably shocked when the 15-year-old woke and started speaking during her own funeral in Guatemala. The girl's father, an evangelical pastor, assumed she had died after failing to identify a pulse or breathing.
0: It's incredible. How frightening is that? I mean, how frightening is it, first of all, for the girl? Then for all the guests at the funeral, when the coffin moves and all of a sudden you can see the girl sitting upright in the coffin. A man who appears to be the teen's father is holding her and giving her water. People are crying everywhere. The 15-year-old had apparently passed away while being driven to a medical center. She stopped breathing. Her father pulled over to check her pulse, but he couldn't feel one. But he didn't take her to a hospital and she never received an official death certificate. I mean, I'm never going to faint. If I'm ever in Guatemala, I'm never going to faint. You'll end up 6 feet under before you know it. I'm not, well, why take her to a doctor? I'm a father. I mean, there is a good side to it in the end. My God. Anyway, beware. If you go to Guatemala, yeah, as I said, don't faint. 21 to 7.
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0: Now, spring is usually the prime time to sell a house, but right now the Australian property market is facing a massive hangover. According to new data, there are nearly 277,000 homes sitting unsold across the country, with total unsold stock jumping 22% compared to a year ago. Now, this property overhang has now spread well beyond Sydney and Melbourne to hit previously booming markets like ours, Brisbane, also Perth and Adelaide, with nationwide prices falling by about 5% and distressed listings steadily rising. It is turning into a nightmare for sellers. And talk about it now is economic futurist Evan Lucas, host of the podcast Exchanges with Evan Lucas. Good morning to you, Evan.
1: Morning, Jason. How are you?
0: Plenty of stock, but no buyers.
1: Yeah, this is actually stuff that you learn around in university for like a property market that goes from being a seller's market to a buyer's market, and when you're in a distressed market versus a rising market. The reason you've got that, you know, basically 750,000 homes sitting on the market is twofold. Rate rises are clearly part of it, so therefore borrowing capacity is not as high, therefore demand is under a bit of pressure. But it's also the other side is that the seller has a price in mind and are unwilling to budge on that price and not accepting that the market has moved lower than what it is. This is the other thing about property markets versus any other market. There isn't really a property market until you put your house up for sale. It doesn't actually have a daily value like an equity or a bond or a currency, which is traded every day on an exchange or some form of give and take. A property market doesn't exist until you do it. So the catch with that is that there is a perceived value to people's homes rather than an actual value. And if the perceived value versus the actual value don't align, particularly if it's to the downside, people, A, will leave it up for much, much longer, or they won't sell it. We are getting, though, to a point that, as you said, distressed selling is starting to take over.
0: It's 30% higher, isn't it?
1: Yep, it is. So that was the next stage of where you get into a buyer's market is sellers are forced sellers and distressed selling is happening. The rate rises are putting the mortgage pressure well and truly back on that vendor. They're also now getting pressure from the fact that the interest is much lower. As in, what I mean by interest, not the interest you're paying on the loan, but the interest in the property. So, you know, you used to have an average of between 4 and 6 people interested this time last year. Now, if you listen to agents, they're saying between 1 and 3. That's also tough to make a market in. If you've only got one person interested in your property, they are the ones that are controlling the price, not you.
0: Yeah, absolutely. And I noticed too, it's taking 50% longer to sell a property in places like Brisbane at the moment. It was a flat day on the market yesterday. What are we expecting today?
1: Yeah, it was, and it's going to be down today. So we are pointing out 0.3%, which will be the first time in 5 days, actually, that we will have a negative market if it happens.
0: All right. Thank you, Evan. We'll catch you again same time tomorrow, 18 to 7. 133-882 if you want to have your say on anything here this morning on 4BC Breakfast. Up next, we spoke yesterday about the aged care crisis, and we do a lot here on 4BC Breakfast, and many of you got in touch that were affected waiting for placements. a possible solution for you next on 4BC Breakfast. We'll get to that for you shortly. 18 to 7.
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17: Slowing traffic southbound on the gateway with a diesel spill affecting the southbound lanes from the Kingston Smith Drive on ramp at Eagle Farm to the Lytton Road off ramp at Murarrie. We've also got slowing traffic on the M1 northbound from Logan Home through to Slacks Creek with a breakdown to watch out for just after Stapleton Jacobs Well Road through Stapleton southbound direction. 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With traffic every 10 minutes, it's Mark Jansfield on 4BC.
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15: Hi, I'm Jenny from Ben Moves Brisbane, and this is my hubby Ben.
16: Hi.
15: We've been moving families and businesses for over 15 years.
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15: We do it all. Big and small jobs, family homes, units, townhouses,

0: harsh reality of potentially falling through the cracks in our aged care system. Many families are desperately trying to find help for their loved ones while they wait for government-funded care, and some simply don't have the financial means to pay for the care they need. To help bridge this gap, Nurse Next Door has launched the Making Lives Better Million. They have committed $1 million in free short-term care over the next year to older Australians who need it most. Joining us in the studio today is Mel Woosnam, the Managing Director and Franchise Partner for Nurse Next Door South Brisbane, to tell us more about this wonderful initiative. Morning to you, Mel.
1: Good morning.
0: This is wonderful.
1: This is
0: absolutely, when we've got, at a time when we have hospitals clogged with aged care patients who are waiting to get into somewhere or waiting to go home, waiting for their plan, this is a wonderful initiative. What did it come from?
1: Oh, it came from our co-founders, Amber Beese and Matt Fitton. So they started Nurse Next Door in 2019 in Melbourne. They started with one location and a handful of clients, and then it branched into and grew into 70 locations around Australia, with over 4,000 employees supporting over 2,000 clients. And now we all deliver care to a common purpose of making lives better.
0: That's good. I think we hear so much about the challenges. As I said, we've got the hospital challenges where we've got some bottlenecking happening at the moment, and we do need to build better aged care facilities as well. There are so many challenges. What kind of gaps are you and your team seeing on the ground every single day, and what will these hours go towards?
1: Yeah, so our Nurse Next Door care team across Australia get a front row seat to this every day. We witness there's gaps in the system, of the aged care system in Australia, and many older Australians are falling through the cracks. Just to give you an example, we have our care ambassador out in the Scenic Rim who was an enrolled nurse, and she met a lovely 83-year-old lady a few weeks ago. And this lady's been waiting several months for her support at home funded to come through with no timeline in sight. Now, this poor lady has just been given a recent cancer diagnosis. She is highly immobile. She lives alone on acreage property. She had to hand in her driver's licence, and there's no access to community transport, no Ubers, no taxis. And this has left her extremely vulnerable. Mm. She has to rely on the care of family, friends and others to actually get access to go and do grocery shopping, to pick up medication, to actually attend appointments. And she is a perfect example of someone who's falling through the cracks, and she relies on that support to basically help do even daily tasks for her are a struggle, showering, doing cooking and doing basic cleaning. So this is a perfect example how the My Aged Care system is just a minefield to navigate, particularly for people who don't have family support or friends or people to advocate for them. It's really just helping them get through basic everyday tasks. So this immediate care is $1 million of free immediate short-term care for people like this lady to try and help them just perform everyday basic tasks.
0: That's brilliant. And I get texts and calls from people who are still being assessed and sometimes or waiting for assessment. That's the big one. And it can be over a year, which is absolutely incredible, until we ring and all of a sudden stuff changes. So with the support that you provide, and what's included in this million giveaway, is it stuff like doing the groceries, helping with showering, and it's for those waiting for their package?
1: Yeah, so this is the challenge with the system. You've mentioned some of them already, but people wait for months and months to get the funding. So they get assessed, they may get the funding approved, but the funding doesn't get released for many months. It can be 6 to 12 months, sometimes longer.
0: Yeah, wow.
1: Some others get put on transitional funding called the Commonwealth Home Support Program, which is great in theory, but some of these people in remote areas, for example, they actually don't have access to providers. So it's pointless providing the funding when there's no providers to actually deliver the care. So this free $1 million worth of funding for a short-term immediate care is really to provide that immediate care and support for people who have fallen through the cracks, who haven't got the funding, who don't have family support, and who absolutely need it to do and live daily life with comfort and dignity.
0: Yeah, that's great. So I can imagine if I've got a family member or maybe even a neighbour, you know how neighbours look out for neighbours, who need some help, how do we apply, and where do we go to apply?
1: So anyone can apply who's obviously an older Australian, and anyone can apply on their behalf, family, friends, health professionals.

0: professionals, neighbours can apply. If this person's got a genuine need, there's really three criteria that they need to satisfy, and that's the person must live within an area that's serviced by the nurse next door.
1: Sure.
0: The second criteria is they must have an immediate need. So the person must have a genuine and immediate need for short-term care and support. And the third criteria is the person must lack the financial means to pay for the care themselves or have family support to be able to help them care for themselves. So they're basically the three criteria. You go to our website, nursenextdoor.com.au, and go to the landing page for the Making Lives Better Million, and that will direct you to the application form and everything that they have to complete and a bit about the program itself.
1: Wonderful. Mel Woosnam, who's the Managing Director, Nurse Next Door South Brisbane. You are giving away $1 million worth of care, which is not you personally, but the organisation giving away $1 million worth of care. Brilliant stuff. Thanks for your time this morning.
0: Thank you.
1: Thanks, Mel. It is 8 away from 7. After 7 o'clock this morning, did you hear about the daycare centres closing down with 2 days' notice? Well, one of the affected mums will be joining us in studio just after 7 o'clock this morning here on 4BC Breakfast.
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3: We've still got that diesel spill to watch for on the Gateway Motorway southbound from Kingsford Smith Drive on ramp through to the Lytton Road off ramp through Murarrie. A single vehicle crash at Alderley, Sanford Road, the inbound left lane at Gardiner Street, no delays. Centenary Highway slowing up inbound from Mount Almaney through to Jindalee. 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With traffic every 10 minutes, it's Mark Dransfield on 4BC.
1: It is 8 to 7 all this month. 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
1: 4 to 7, firefighters battled a large industrial fire in Narangbar overnight, resulting in evacuations and street closures as 21 crews attempted to control the blaze. No one was injured in the blaze, which was extinguished before 6 o'clock last night and believed to have sparked in an oil barrel. Chloe Affleck will have more details on that throughout the morning here in the 4BC newsroom. Anne sent us a text, and you can as well, 0499 880 882, thanks to Watch Smoke Alarm. She says, Jason, is this service available for those who can self-fund? And, of course, she's talking about Mill Woosnam, who was just on the program from Nurse Next Door. Yes, that's their business model. And so feel free to reach out to them. Nurse Next Door, Mel Woosnam, is the person to talk to there. 133-882 is our open line. You want to have your say on anything this morning? I've got an interesting poll that's out today. Another day, another poll. This time it's a state poll for Queensland. The latest Resolve political monitor, which is in the Brisbane Times, is showing relative stability in voter preferences across the state. And it's good news for the Crisafulli government, 2 years out from the next state election in 2028. Geez, 2028's going to be busy when it comes to elections, isn't it? Halfway through their term, the LNP is sitting comfortably on a 32% primary vote. And they're well ahead, by the way. And Crisafulli is still miles ahead of opposition leader Stephen Miles for Queensland's preferred premier. I'm starting to think Stephen Miles won't even make it to Christmas. And it's up to him to pull the pin. He doesn't seem like he's going to. But you know how things work out? We're encouraged to do things. And I agree. It's time for someone else to have a crack at the top of the Queensland Labor Party. 24% of Queenslanders want Stephen Miles, and nearly double that still prefer the Premier, David Crisafulli. The gap is huge. And even with women, it's even worse. I think Stephen Miles goes down to 21%. So he's definitely on the nose and he's making zero impact. And if you're going to make a change, you do it now. Give yourself a 2-year run up to the next election. Meanwhile, One Nation's share has jumped to 21%, nearing Labor. And the minor parties are making little progress, with small lifts barely making a dent in their combined share of 44%. Now, the poll reflects the stance of 868 registered voters surveyed across 2 months. And you can read about it in the Brisbane Times. They go into more detail today. But it's really interesting. And I'd like to ask you this morning, 133-882, where do you stand? If there was a state election today, who are you voting for? I mean, One Nation don't even have a person running the party in the state. I mean, Pauline's the figurehead, right? But who would you vote for? I'm talking state here, not federal. If there was an election this Saturday, who gets your vote? Is the Premier doing a good enough job? I'd love to hear your thoughts. 133-882 is our open line, or you can text 0499 880 882, or breakfast at 4bc.com.au. We do that with thanks to Watch Smoke Alarms. As I said, we had a daycare centre closed down. Well, a bunch of them closed down in Brisbane with just 2 days' notice by email. One of the mums affected from this will be joining us in the studio after we get all the latest news from Chloe Affleck right now here on 4BC.
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9: It's 7 o'clock. Good morning. I'm Chloe Affleck. The Vatican says doctors have removed part of the Pope's lung after a cancerous growth was discovered. Nine's Europe correspondent Josh Bavis has the details.
10: Pope Leo is recovering in bed at Rome's Gemelli Hospital after a 90-minute operation on his lung. He was booked in for the procedure after a nodule was recently discovered. During the operation, doctors removed the lower lobe of the pontiff's right lung, with tests confirming it was lung cancer. It was only days ago the 71-year-old announced he would be going under the knife after a routine checkup discovered the anomaly. In London, Josh Bavis.
9: A man has died in hospital following a crash in Logan. On September 26, a ute and a car collided at an intersection in Rochdale South, which resulted in three people being taken to hospital. A 60-year-old male passenger has since passed away as a result of his injuries. One Nation's Treasury spokesman, Barnaby Joyce, says he would welcome an economic debate with Jim Chalmers. Dr. Chalmers is urging those on his side of politics not to mock One Nation supporters. He argues they have legitimate concerns about the state of the economy. Mr. Joyce has told business leaders Dr. Chalmers is part of a government that has made things worse for Australians.
11: I've got a rough idea what I'm doing. And I'm happy to put myself up against Jim Chalmers any day of the week. If you want to line it up, I'll have a lot of fun there. And also, to be quite frank, Tim, but I'm not really out to kill the coalition. We're out to get rid of the socialist government.
9: The Prime Minister has admitted he effectively rolled his treasurer over the credit card surcharge ban. Once the ban came into effect, the Australian Tax Office announced it would no longer accept credit card payments. A peak business group lobbied against the move, arguing it was another unnecessary handbrake. Addressing the Chamber of Commerce and Industry dinner, Anthony Albanese says he intervened to reverse the ATO decision.
12: That was an example of a relationship that takes time to develop as well, that trust, where you can have a discussion saying it's in hand, I agree with what you are saying.
9: A man found not guilty of murder will be retried after finding God and confessing to the crime. The man's alleged confession and other admissions provided enough compelling evidence for a new murder trial. It falls under double jeopardy exemption laws introduced in 2014 and will be the first retrial under the laws in Queensland. And the state's booming pineapple industry could be put at risk if the federal government proceeds with plans to loosen import laws. A report by the Department of Agriculture has found fresh decrowned pineapples could be brought in from India and Indonesia, provided they meet strict biosecurity conditions. But farmers are concerned it could open the door to exotic pests and unfair competition. To finance, one Australian dollar is buying 69.8 US cents. Checking sports, Sam Walker will get his chance to play at halfback for the Kangaroos later in the tournament after Mitchell Moses was named in the number 7 jersey for tomorrow night's clash. The Roosters half-rested as precaution after an ankle injury back in round 26. Kangaroos coach Kevin Walters says Moses has earned his chance after impressing for the Eels and the Blues this year.
13: And he was wonderful last year for us, you know, on the Kangaroo tour. Although he didn't play, he was, you know, very good around the side. So we'll give him the first opportunity to wear the number 7, and Sam will get his chance next week when we take on Fiji.
9: Australia has halted South Africa's 12-match test win streak in Durban by 214 runs on the fifth day. Matt Renshaw named player of the match. And the Matildas have bounced back from their loss to Germany, demolishing Haiti 7-1 in France, Letitia McKenna scoring the opening goal on her starring debut. It's 7:04.
14: Meet Daryl. Inspired by his garden makeover, he turned his attention to something else he'd been neglecting for years.
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3: That vehicle that lost a wheel on Sanford Road Orderly inbound has been cleared. We've still got that diesel spill to watch for on the Gateway Motorway southbound from the Kingsford Smith Drive on ramp through to the Lytton Road off ramp at Murarrie, and the Bruce Highway slowing up southbound from Deception Bay to Mango Hill and Bald Hills. 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
9: Cloudy with a shower or two over Brisbane today, reaching a top of 26 degrees in the city, 27 in Ipswich and 25 on the Bayside. A possible shower tomorrow, a top of 23, rain around on Friday. Right now it's 21 degrees in Morningside. I'm Chloe Affleck. 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
1: It is 7 past 7. 133 882 is our open line. 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Just talking about the state polls that have come out, you can catch them on the Brisbane Times. And I said, who would you vote for right now? Christopher Foley and the LNP still ahead. Labor in trouble and One Nation sitting behind Labor. And Jeff from Golden Beach says, state government, LNP, federal One Nation. That's from Jeff. Well, I don't. Who's leading One Nation on a state level? We don't know, right? Thanks, Jeff, for your text. 133-882 if you want to contribute to that as well. 7 past 7. Now, families across Queensland have been left scrambling after the collapse of the Edge Early Learning Network. The company went into administration 6 weeks ago. While some facilities have been acquired by other operators, 11 centres are being forced to close permanently, including the Kennon Hill location. Parents have been given incredibly short notice to find alternative care, with some locations providing just 2 days' warning, and I believe that was by email. We're joined by Vendita Foster, whose four-year-old son, Koa, is attending his last day at the Kennon Hill Centre today. Good morning to you, Vendita.
22: Good morning.
1: Did you find out by email? Was it?
22: That's correct. Yeah, we got a text message at about 8:15 on Monday night to say that you'll get an email, and then it was via email, yeah.
1: But this is extremely unfair. You've got a lot of parents, no doubt. And the Kennon Hill is, what, one of about 11 locations around Brisbane that are closing down. I know this is nationwide as well, but let's just focus on Brisbane. How do you find another centre for your children in the space of 48 hours? Because life just continues on.
22: Yeah, it's been a bit of a scramble. We've literally been, yesterday morning, from 7 a.m. starting to call all local daycares and saying, have you got spaces, have you got spaces? And it's also tricky because you're trying to match, you know, you've already got a routine with work and stuff. So if you've got some kids that only attend certain days, you're trying to get those days, whereas other daycares might not have those days. My son goes 5 days a week, so then trying to get that in as well is a bit tricky. It's literally just calling around and hoping for the best.
1: I know they've been in administration for a while, and you know that as well. That's been quite public. But, I mean, what are they saying? What's the reason?
22: We haven't been given a reason, really. We've just been told that literally we got told we're going into voluntary administration. A couple of days later, these were your administrators. And then all we've been told up until now is that we've got potential buyers. You know, most centres should be fine. We should be okay. And then, bam, 48 hours, we're closing, which is really disheartening. You'd really like to think that they would have known. You know, they would have looked at if it was numbers-based, if it was whatever base, you'd like to think that they would have had the decency to turn around and say, hey, look, your centre is at bare minimum capacity. You're likely to close.
1: Yeah.
22: Just so parents and families and staff as well had the option to look elsewhere. Like, it's really horrible for parents and families. Obviously, we're up in, but these educators that are there, like, this is their income.
1: Yeah, it is.
22: They've got rent to pay and they don't have a job. Like, you know, it is it's heartbreaking for all, and you see it in those educators' faces. They love these kids. They've built so many good relationships that all of a sudden it's like, bam, that's it. You won't see them again.
1: Yeah. How do you – so Koa is started there when he was 7 months old.
22: Correct, yeah.
1: Now he starts school soon, next year. So yep. He's only got a certain amount of months, what,
22: yeah,
1: eight weeks to go?
22: Yep.
1: Yeah, right. So he's going to now get used to another educator at another centre. Once you find one, as you say, you need someone 5 days a week, and you're hitting the pavement and the telephone along with a bunch of other parents right now.
22: Exactly.
1: So that's going to be tough. I mean, how do you explain that to Koa?
22: It's been hard, and we're trying to explain that and say, you know, we're going to have to try and make new friends and stuff. And, yeah, you just don't know. And he's very much a relationship person, as I imagine most kids at this age are. They find their safe person. They gravitate towards them. So, you know, 8 weeks is a short time. I mean, if you want to build a strong relationship with anybody, you need time. And 8 weeks isn't enough for him to just be like with someone. And again, you're leaving these people in the care of your precious child. Like, you also as a parent want to trust that these educators are going to do the right thing. But 8 weeks isn't enough to get to know somebody. Like,
1: yeah. And make new friends.
22: And exactly. And make new friends. But then, you know, how does that work when you're then going to change schools?
1: Yeah. You're a teacher yourself, so you've got enough of your own challenges. They're like all the parents. That's why parents use daycare. That's what they – because they go off to work, they pay the taxes, they do what they need to do. And now that this is going to be a massive for jobs as well. You're lucky you're a teacher, so you've got a lot of support there. Is that right?
22: Correct. Yeah, my school's been awesome. But there are other jobs that, you know – they might not have that flexibility, or they're going to have to use their own personal sick leave to be able to cover if there's a gap. Like, you know, again, the centre closes. Today's the last day. I mean, if we're lucky, we'll get into daycare, but that might not be till next week, or it might be a 2 week wait or something. So you still got time to pass, and poor parents have got to use up their own personal leave for that.
1: Tell me, what do you reckon the emotions are going to be like today for the final day?
22: Pretty high. They were pretty high yesterday afternoon when I picked up. I had a bunch of educators that sort of came over and had a, you know, cry. And you can just see it. It's in their faces. It's in their emotions. They're trying to hold it together for the kids. But, yeah, it's upsetting. It's heartbreaking.
1: All right, Vendetta, good luck with the search.
22: Thank you. 8 weeks,
1: 5 days, that's going to be a tough battle. But hopefully you'll have some success there.
22: Yeah, thank you so much. Appreciate your time.
1: No worries. And good luck today. And good luck to all the staff at Edge Early Learning, who are, well, without a job after today. And I know some have been picked up by other centres, which is good news, but still a fair few of them without a job tomorrow. 13 past 7, 4BC Breakfast.
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3: We've still got that diesel spill to watch for on the Gateway Motorway southbound from the Kingsford Smith Drive on ramp through to the Lytton Road off ramp at Murarrie. We've got slowing traffic on the Centenary Highway inbound from Darra through to Jindalee, and a busy run on Moggill Road inbound through Pinjarra Hills and Kedmore as well. It's M Day at Mazda this Saturday. 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With traffic every 10 minutes, it's Mark Dransfield on 4BC.
1: 14 past 7, Sarah Louise Young is bringing her award-winning cult cabaret, An Evening Without Kate Bush, to QPAC for a strictly limited season from October 21 to 24. 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
1: Top today, 26, cloudy, areas of haze in the early morning, high chance of showers, the chance of a thunderstorm in the morning, light winds, 21.3 degrees in Annerley at the moment. Now, this week, we've been talking about the dark streetlights on or southeast Queensland High Road. Yesterday, we shared a statement from Transport and Main Roads confirming ongoing cable theft on the M1 and other areas like the Ipswich Motorway. It seems thieves are targeting our roadside infrastructure for a quick payday, and it is becoming a clear public safety risk. And I will tell you this, it's getting worse. We're seeing more and more lights are out on our main roads. And I'll tell you what, I need to understand this more. What's driving this crime wave? Who's buying this copper? We're joined by Dr. Terry Goldsworthy. Terry is an associate professor in criminal justice and criminology at Bond Uni. Before joining the university, he served with the Queensland Police for 28 years, reaching the rank of detective inspector. Good morning to you, Terry.
23: Yeah, good morning.
1: I've seen these thieves targeting streetlights and even phone networks. Why is copper such an attractive target for criminals right now?
23: Look, it's quite valuable. The prices are good for it in terms of that being a commodity that they can sell on. And what we had in Queensland and many other states in Australia were, I guess, unscrupulous metal dealers who were prepared to take this material that had been stolen and then on sell it. So it's an attractive market. It was low risk, I guess, at some stage. But what we've seen more recently is that there have been some steps by a number of governments, South Australia, New South Wales, Queensland, to introduce more rigorous regulations around it to try and stop that black market selling of stolen copper and other metals that are also attractive to thieves.
1: Well, I question whether that's working because I notice more and more lights are going out and we're getting told by the TMR that it's due to copper theft. So it's something that's it's not stopping. And it also, Terry, would I be wrong in suggesting that it doesn't seem like it's a sophisticated network stealing this? People literally opening up boxes and just ripping it out?
23: Yeah, I think you'd be right there. I mean, I suspect there is some organised groups doing it, but you may also be seeing, as you suggested, there a large group of opportunists who just think they can make a quick buck going into a new housing estate, ripping out all the copper that's being put in there, et cetera, and then on selling it. So it is difficult. I mean, you know, I don't know how many resources the police in Queensland put into it. Certainly New South Wales has formed a number of strike forces to deal with, you know, this kind of thing going on. And I think August last year they charged, a couple of months ago, they charged someone with taking 1.2 tonnes of copper wire from a mine and selling it onto a scrap metal facility. So some of the, the amounts can be quite staggering when you think about it.
1: Well, particularly when it comes to, forget the streetlights for a minute, when you consider phone networks like Telstra, the amount of copper that is buried beneath the surface of Australia from the old Telstra network is absolutely incredible. It is literally a gold mine. Hey, I want to change tack here. We're hearing that Sam Wood has been moved to Waco. Do you know what the reasoning behind that could be?
23: Yeah, look, I mean, the Brisbane Correctional Centre where he was put initially is exactly that. It's a reception centre. So you kind of go in there and they assess where you go, whatever else. So it's not, designed primarily. It does have some protective capabilities. But if you look at Wolston Correctional Facility, is purpose designed for protection prisoners as such. So, and that's in terms of prisoners who need protection from the wider inmate community, or prisoners who need to be kept under tight security to protect the other inmates. So in his case, I think what we've seen is he's been sent out to Wollaston Park, where they would have done an assessment on him in terms of him getting in there for his physical mental health and what kind of protective issues they would need to worry about in terms of him being incarcerated whilst on remand, because he's an what we call an unsentenced prisoner at this point in time.
1: And you think he'll be a lot safer at Wacol?
23: Oh, look, I mean, Wollaston Park's designed for this. You know, it's not that they all sit in separate cells. They sit in units. There are some separate cells that you could separate them out. But there's a, you know, the catch is that some of those prisoners who are in there for protection are quite serious offenders themselves. So, you know, I think it's problematic. If you look at his case, he's well known. He's a reality TV star. He's quite wealthy. He's committed an offence at some stage. You know, a lot of prisoners have this kind of moral code that you shouldn't be hitting women and that kind of stuff. So he may see himself exposed to some kind of summary justice in there. They would all be things, I think, that would raise him as a high-risk person in need of some kind of protection application in there.
1: All right. Listen, thanks for the update on the copper. I was fascinated to know who would buy that, and is it really worth what I'm hearing? And it seems like it is. It's quite sophisticated. There's probably a lot of amateurs involved, but it's certainly worth ripping out a grant. Not that I'm suggesting people go and try it, by the way. Do not do it. But apparently it's worth the hassle for some of these crooks.
23: Well, it is. I mean, you know, they can unsell it. I mean, they don't necessarily have to go to a copper.
1: Who's buying it? Do you go to cash converters? Well, what happens?
23: Well, there's metal traders.
1: Right.
23: And so we've put in place an act, came in 2026 in Queensland, to regulate them. So now if you sell to a metal trader, et cetera, they've got to take your details, identification, all that kind of stuff.
1: Right.
23: To try and make it, I guess, harder to do. But as you said, I mean, there'd be a burgeoning black market. Whenever you do that, inevitably a black market comes into existence and starts to grow because people sidestep the regulations put in place.
1: All right, Dr. Terry Goldsworthy, Associate Professor in Criminal Justice and Criminology at Bond Uni. Thanks for your time again this morning on 4BC Breakfast.
23: Thank you.
1: Cheers. 23 past 7, 133-882 is our open line. If you want to have your say on anything this morning, can I... Something a bit lighter next. I don't know, it could be serious. I don't, because I don't know the answer, and I haven't even Googled it, right? I want to get your interpretation. Where did the phrase, I've got bigger fish to fry, come from? I heard it yesterday from a plumber. Doesn't work in a fish and chip shop. It's just one of those ones that just struck me and going, mate, I've never heard you say that. I need your help on that next. 4BC Breakfast, 23 past 7.
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3: Traffic is slowing southbound on the Gateway Bridge after an earlier diesel spill going from the Kingsford Smith Drive on ramp to the Lytton Road off ramp. We've got heavy traffic Centenary Highway inbound from Darrow through to Jindalee. The Bruce Highway's on the brakes southbound Deception Bay, and the Deegan Deviation adding traffic onto the Gateway Motorway at Deegan too. During the National Storage Make Space sale, you'll enjoy up to 50% off your first 3 months. 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With traffic every 10 minutes, it's Mark Dransfield on 4BC.
1: 24 past 7, the rumour file coming up. It's 8:25 this morning. If you've got a rumour for us, I'd love to hear it. I'm your man. And you could score $50,000 at the end of the year with the rumour file. Some of the ones we've had so far.
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1: 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The rumour file coming up at 8:25 this morning. 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
1: 27 past 7, Transurban's traffic team tell us drivers are saving up to 14 minutes this morning using Clem 7 and Airport Link. From the Gabba to the airport, quicker trips with Transurban, operator of Link. 26 out top today, cloudy. Maybe a thunderstorm around in the morning. Light winds, 20.5 degrees and Bean Lee.
28: Where did you come from? Where did you go? Where did you come from? Cutting our Joe.
1: Hey, before I get into this too, I want to thank Terry Goldsworthy just being on before as well. And of course, Sam Wood fighting those charges that have been laid against him. Right here, brand new segment called Where Did It Come From? This is a great new segment. And the reason I need your help on this is I was chatting to someone yesterday and at the end of the conversation, he said, got to go, I've got other fish to fry or bigger fish to fry. And I've got what? I've got bigger fish to fry. Now, this bloke's a plumber. He doesn't work in a fish and chip shop. So he's not talking about work. And I thought, where did that saying come from? And I kind of know what it means. And Pete said, Jason, it's Peter from Birkdale, I believe that I've got bigger fish to fry is a reference to you not worth my time and effort. Yeah, I get that. There are more important people to talk to, but what are the origins of that? And then yesterday at work, another one came up. And I want to know the origin of this one as well. And it's, look, I'm going to be frank. Who's
29: Hello.
1: Frank? No, not that Frank. Who is Frank? I'm going to be frank. Honestly, I don't care who you are, but I don't get it. So can we cross these two off my where did it come from list? What are the origins of I've got bigger fish to fry? And I know it's a put down. I get that. You don't have to reinforce that. But I'm going to be frank. They had to come from somewhere. 133-882, help me out. I mean, I could Google it, but I want to get what you think. 133-882 is our open line, or you can text 0499-880-882. Chloe's got news. After the news, what is this egg cartel I'm hearing about? We'll get to it next.
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9: It's 7:30. Good morning. I'm Chloe Affleck. Pop Leo has been diagnosed with lung cancer after undergoing surgery to remove a growth. The Vatican says the lower lobe of the pontiff's right lung has been removed to ensure the procedure was radical. The 71-year-old is recovering in hospital. The federal government will today introduce legislation to impose a 30% tax on discretionary trusts. The opposition argues the move will hurt many small business owners who use the instrument to protect their assets. But Labor argues very few people use discretionary trusts, and some who do are trying to avoid tax. Liberal leader Angus Taylor says that's not right.
0: The government didn't think about any of this. They didn't think about the stamp duty implications of their tax changes. They didn't think about the restructuring costs. In the end, they're greedy for the money. They need the money because they love to spend it.
9: A man has been left shaken after he was threatened with a firearm and a sword during an armed robbery at a Logan service station. The incident occurred in Beenleigh just after one this morning, with the two offenders taking off with a till and a phone. No one was injured in the ordeal. Police are investigating. Fire investigators will this morning return to the scene of a factory blaze in Moreton Bay. Yesterday afternoon, crews were called to the scene in Narangba, where an oil barrel was on fire. Police evacuated surrounding streets while the blaze was brought under control. It's being treated as non-suspicious. Fitness entrepreneur Sam Wood has been transferred to a high-security jail housing some of the state's worst criminals. The 46-year-old is facing domestic violence charges, and police were called to an alleged incident earlier this month. He denies the allegations. Criminologist Dr. Terry Goldsworthy has told Jason Matthews the Wolston Correctional Facility is purpose designed with protective and safety measures in place.
2: In his case, I think what we've seen is he's been sent out to Wolston Park, where they would have done an assessment on him in terms of him getting in there for his physical mental health and what kind of protective issues they would need to worry about in terms of him being incarcerated whilst on remand, because he's what we call an unsentenced prisoner at this point in time.
9: MP Bob Catter is calling for North Queensland to become its own state, arguing its 800,000 residents are being neglected by Brisbane lawmakers. The MP claims the region suffers under a tyranny of the majority and believes the next major cyclone could be the final catalyst for separation. Also making news, damning figures have been released exposing the state's child safety crisis. A new YouGov survey shows 3 in 4 Australians support government spending more on building public housing. And primary school teachers are being told to exercise caution even when they introduce students to artificial intelligence. To finance, the Dow Jones has closed down 180 points to 51,670. One Australian dollar is buying 69.7 US cents. Checking sport, Queenslander Sam Walker and Clive Churchill medalist James Tedesco are both expected to start in the Kangaroos' second World Cup match after the Premiership players were rested for tomorrow's opener. The Wallabies are praising the response from coach Les Kiss after his first loss at the helm. Australia is vowing to draw on the home crowd advantage to snap a 12-match losing streak against the All Blacks in Saturday's second Bledisloe Test in Sydney. Outside back Harry Potter, confident Kiss can lead the squad back to a win.
5: We're certainly feeling it, but he's been really pragmatic this week. He's given us a really good review over the last couple of days, and I think we've got some solutions and a great game plan to go in this weekend.
9: And Australia has dominated in Durban by 214 runs to take a 1-0 lead in their 3-match tour of South Africa. It's 26-8.
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4: 4BC Traffic.
6: We've still got that diesel spill to contend with on the Gateway southbound from Kingsford Smith Drive through to the Lytton Road off-ramp with a crash report at the tail end of the Southern Crossway heading south as well. The Cunningham Highway westbound, a busy run from Yamanto through to Amberley, Moggill Road inbound through Pejara Hills and Kenmore as well. 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
9: Cloudy with a shower or two over Brisbane, reaching a top of 26 degrees in the city, 27 in Ipswich and 25 on the Bayside. A possible shower tomorrow, a top of 23, rain around on Friday. Right now, it's 21 degrees in Greenslopes. I'm Chloe Affleck. More news at 8 on Brisbane's 4BC.
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1: Welcome back to the program. 133-882 is our open line. You want to have you saying anything this morning? Thanks to Watch Smoke Alarms. We started that new segment this morning on 4BC.
28: Where did you come from? Where did you go? Where did you come from? Cutting our joke.
1: That's the best I could do. It's called Where Did It Come From? It was after a conversation with a mate on the phone yesterday, and he goes, look, I've got bigger fish to fry. See you later. And I'm like, okay, I understand what it means. You've got more important people to talk to than me. Slightly offended, but I get it. But I wanted to know what the origins of that was. And then the other one, the one we've been throwing around at work is, look, to be frank, I want to know who's Frank. Surely it's not this bloke.
23: Hello.
1: So who is Frank? 133-882, Damien's in Bray Park this morning. G'day, Damien. I know it's a silly one, but I need this answered.
29: Hey, Jace, how are you, mate?
1: Good, mates. Where does bigger fish come from?
29: Comes from Spanish, from other fish. I've got other fish. And obviously, as language has evolved, it's become I've got bigger fish.
1: Right. Okay. Well, I'm hearing it's a French phrase. So are you suggesting this is a big international concern this morning? You're suggesting the French have stolen something from the Spanish?
29: Or vice versa, who knows? 1700s, so anything's possible through that era.
1: Yeah, right. Okay, all right. It's simply meant to have more important or lucrative business to attend to than the current conversation. It was offensive, wasn't it? And apparently, thank you, Damien, apparently the Frank one comes from the Franks, the Germanic tribe that conquered Gaul, modern-day France. There we go. Because the Franks held all the power and status, only they were truly free men. So it means you speak freely. Thank you. I don't know if we do this again next week. There's so many sayings. I go, where did that come from? I'd love to know. We might give another crack next week. 133-882. That's our open line. 21-8. The consumer watchdog has launched federal court action against 12 of Australia's biggest egg suppliers, including Sunny Queen here in Brisbane, over alleged illegal cartel behaviour since 2020. The ACCC alleges these industry giants coordinated production, distribution and property buy-ups in an attempt to crush independent rivals and keep supermarket prices artificially high. Sunny Queen strongly denies the allegations, we must say that, but smaller family farmers say they've felt squeezed by the top end of town for years. Joining us is Randall Breen, owner and founder of Echo Valley Farm in Goombara. Randall, good morning to you.
30: G'day, Jason.
1: Mate, you've seen these massive producers taken to the federal court over allegations of price fixing. and market manipulation. How does that make an honest family farmer feel today?
30: No surprise, to be honest, Jason. And it seems to be pretty consistent with feelings for small producers when we look at these big fellas.
1: So you're saying it's something that has been going on for years, that you allege that?
30: Yeah, I think so. Look, I'm pretty sure that this isn't the first time that the ACCC has looked into cartel-type behaviour with the large egg producers and even the governing body that sort of manages the whole egg industry.
1: So the ACCC claims, Randall, that these big companies actively plotted to block rival farms from expanding or getting supermarket shelf space. Firstly, is that true in your case? And just how hard is it for independent farmers like yourself to compete when major players hold so much market power?
30: Yeah, I think it's very challenging for us. We don't supply into any of the major supermarket chains. We've chosen to go through independent processes in terms of distributing our eggs just to avoid that whole process, to be honest. That gives us a little bit more control over our distribution and the relationships we form with the people that buy our eggs.
1: What about the other allegations that this suspected cartel behaviour stopped Aussies from getting competitive prices? And we went through that whole egg shortage recently, so I'm starting to rethink that now. But what does it actually cost to produce a carton of eggs right now?
30: For me, right now, it costs me about $8.50. But that's only because we set the importance of our landscape and our livestock, so our hens, to have a happy and healthy life as they produce our eggs to eat. I'm pretty sure that those big fellas probably don't have that very high on their list of priorities.
1: Right, okay. And you said a fair price for ethically raised, yep, you know, pastured eggs is what? Is it about 10 to 12 bucks a carton?
30: Yeah, 10 to 12 bucks by the time they get to your fridge at home.
1: Yeah, right. And so you're making a couple of bucks a carton at best?
30: Yeah, at best, mate. Yeah, yeah, that's the bit that tries to help us feed ourselves at the same time.
1: Randall, again, these are allegations at this stage, and as I said off the top, Sunny Queen will fight these allegations. They do deny them. Where do you see this going? If you had a crystal ball, where do you see this going? And what does it mean? What does it mean for us who just buy our humble eggs every week?
30: Yeah, cool. Well, where do I see it going? You know, hopefully the ACCC isn't just a toothless tiger, that they can hold these fellas accountable a bit. But my encouragement to the consumers, if you want nutritious and ethical eggs that are priced at the price that it costs to produce, I'd go and track down a small family farm to buy your eggs from, through farmers markets or directly from the farmers. There's plenty of farmers selling directly to consumers.
1: Where do Echo Valley Farm, by the way, sell your eggs? Whereabouts do you sell your eggs in Brizzy, mate?
30: Yeah, awesome. We deliver to the customer direct from our website. So, you know, you can jump on and order yourself some ethical Echo Valley eggs and know that there's no cartel behaviour.
1: Right. Alleged or cartel behaviour. You're loving this, Randall.
30: Of course.
1: Yes, thank you.
30: Alleged cartel behaviour.
1: I want to keep my house. I just want to let you know that.
30: Yeah, me too, mate. So, you know, there's nothing proven.
1: Hey, one more thing I want to ask you. This is more for me. Tell me, free range eggs, let's be honest, it's just you and me and you know, a couple of listeners listening to 4BC.
30: Yeah, no, that's right.
1: Free range eggs, are they real? Come on.
30: Okay, so that's a big conversation, Jason, but it's I'd be encouraging people to look for the word pastured on their label. And there's a really good app that you can scan that carton and it'll tell you how those hens are laid, how those hens are kept when they lay their eggs. I'd be very careful with the simple word free range, because often those hens spend more time indoors than outdoors.
1: There you go. See, I wanted to check that. All right, if you want to buy some eggs directly off Randall, and I appreciate you jumping on this morning, Randall, echovalley.com.au. Did I get that right?
30: That is spot on.
1: And you're delivered to us. All right, mate, we'll follow this story with interest. Thank you for your time this morning. Randall Breen, Echo Valley Farm, the egg cartel, and there are some claims levelled at them by the ACCC this morning. Not, of course, Echo Valley, but our major egg suppliers, including Sunny Queen. What is the real story behind this? No doubt there'll be more coming out about this. But, geez, that doesn't sound... If you're an independent producer of eggs, there's not a lot of money in it, is there? I mean, you want those hens working overtime, don't you? 133-882 is our number. 7:45 here on 4BC Breakfast. A bit of Canberra gossip. Have two high-profile pollies had a serious falling out? Oh, we love a little bit of gossip, don't we? I'll tell you who I'm talking about next here on 4BC Breakfast.
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6: Already heavy traffic southbound on the Gateway Bridge after an earlier diesel spill going from Kingsford Smith Drive through to Lytton Road. Now there's a multi-vehicle crash at the tail end of the Southern Crossway at Eagle Farm southbound as well. Logan Motorway is picking up westbound through Parkinson and Ellen Grove, and the Centenary Highway, a busy run inbound from Dowra through to Dindley. 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
5: It is 12 away from 8, Patrick. 10 in the bin and you're on report. It's about to get exciting in the egg industry. That is 10 in the bin. In fact, I think it could face further suspension. We should send him straight to the match review committee. Nothing, straight to the tribunal. Let's skip the match review committee. Hey, there was a very notable absence at former Treasurer Josh Frydenberg's star-studded book launch in Sydney the other day. Heavyweights like John Howard were there to celebrate his new memoir. Former Prime Minister Scott Morrison was nowhere to be seen. So the gossip is, I don't know what the gossip is. Maybe ScoMo had something on. Maybe he was at the Engadine Maccas. I don't know. Maybe he had some things to do. It's raising plenty of eyebrows. Is it? Is it? I haven't heard anyone talk about this, especially since Frydenberg's book openly discusses his frustrations with ScoMo secretly swearing himself into multiple ministries during the pandemic. Even though Frydenberg insists they have exchanged messages and still respect each other, Morrison's no-show certainly speaks volumes. Or I could hose it down. Maybe he was just busy. Who knows? It's a possibility. 133-882 if you've got any goss on that. It is 11 to 8. If you have dreams of becoming a Guinness World Record holder, never give up hope. You know what? There's always something you can get yourself into the Guinness Book of Records for, right? An Idaho man has just claimed a bizarre new title by catching 20 paper planes in his mouth in a single minute. But it almost didn't happen. How did he not lose an eye? You know what I mean? Serial record breaker David Rush actually put the dream on hold years ago after discovering that getting repeatedly stabbed in the face by pointy paper planes really hurt. I mean, David, anyone could tell you that. A five-year-old. Anyway, this guy is brave. He continued on. Thankfully, he discovered a clever blunt nose plane redesign that reduced the experience from dangerous to merely painful. I know what you're thinking. Not all heroes wear capes, right? With his 13-year-old niece stepping up to pelt the planes directly at his head, he successfully chomped down on enough of them to take the crown. I mean, who's looking for this record? 20 paper planes in his mouth in a single minute. There you have it. People will try anything. Some people are just bored, aren't they? Are you a world record holder at anything? I'd love to know. I mean, if someone actually texted through or rang and said, yeah, Jace, I have the world record for this, I'll be blown away today. 133-882, do you hold a world record? Please, there's got to be someone out there. I'll tell you why I can never return to Italy. And it's actually a bugbear with my wife. I know, wah, I can't go to Italy. Wah, such a thing, but I'll tell you why next. It's related to Jai Arrow's wedding. I'll get to it next on 4BC Breakfast, 9 to 8.
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6: The Logan Motorway eastbound is currently blocked before Formation Street at Carroll Park with a truck into a barrier. Minor delays at the moment. Westbound is back to Centenary Highway. We've got a multi-vehicle crash at the tail end of the Southern Crossway as you make your way onto the Gateway Bridge at Eagle Farm.

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1: Thanks, Mark. It is 8 to 8, 8:25 this morning. The $50,000 Rumorphile. Do you have a rumor for me? I've got room for your rumor. Thanks to Watch Smoke Alarms, you could win 50 grand. Some of the rumours we've had so far sound like this.
2: Rumour has it that the massive Big W distribution centre in Warwick will be converted to a data centre.
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1: 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The Rumour File, 8:25 this morning on 4BC. 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
1: 5 to 8, what's making news this morning? Police are investigating an armed robbery at Bean Lee this morning just after 1. Officers were called to a servo on Logan River Road to report a man had been robbed. Initial investigations indicate two people threatened the man with a firearm and a sword. The man has then fled and the two offenders have stolen a phone and a till. The two men then left the scene with the third person in a stolen black Chery Tiggo. There were no injuries. More details as this story develops throughout the morning with Chloe Affleck in the newsroom here on 4BC Breakfast. Top today, 26, cloudy, areas of haze in the early morning, high chance of showers, the chance of a thunderstorm this morning as well. Light winds, 21.7 degrees on Bribey Island this morning. We've been talking about the egg cartel claims this morning, and I had one of our egg producers on the line. And I asked about, you know, the free-range eggs. Are they real? And he said, yes, but you've got to look for this, this, and this. But Christy sent me a text saying, Jason, why is it we don't get any white eggs? Yet in America, that's all they seem to have. I can't remember the last time I saw a white egg except on TV. And Christy, I've got an explanation for that. I've just got the answer to everything. Contrary to popular belief, the difference in eggshell colours comes down to the chicken breeds and commercial market preferences, not bleaching or diet. Hang on, what's commercial market preferences got to do with it? I thought it'd just come down to the chook. I mean, a chook doesn't have commercial market preferences. A chook still comes out of an egg still comes out of a chook's bum. Am I missing something? Has it changed? Anyway, hope that helps, Christy. 133-882. Former South Sydney Rabbitohs star Jai Arrow has tied the knot with his partner, Barina Kolakovic, in a stunning second wedding over in Sicily. The couple, who officially got married in Sydney back in July, celebrated with family and friends in Italy, where they originally got engaged 2 years ago. Apparently it was a wonderful service. It's been a massive couple of years for the pair, who welcomed their daughter last year before Jai was heartbreakingly forced to retire from the NRL in May following a motor neurone disease diagnosis. Now, despite those unimaginable challenges, they looked absolutely gorgeous and over the moon, celebrating their special day at a beautiful 19th century Italian farmhouse. The newlyweds have now jetted off for a well-deserved honeymoon in Turkey to keep the European celebrations going. And well done to them. Congratulations to Jai and also Barina, his lovely wife. And I hope they do have a wonderful honeymoon and had a wonderful day with all their family and friends. Not that I was invited. I would have loved to have gone. But much to my wife's disgust, I can't go back to Italy. Have you been banned from a country? Well, I think I am banned from Italy. So I can't take a plane to Rome. Wow. Big problem. First world problem. Because I've got an outstanding speeding fine. And I'm worried if I turn up to Rome airport, I'm going to be on one of those banged up abroad shows. You know, when you rock up and all of a sudden you're sitting in prison. I hope the cops don't take me now. But seriously, is that something, do you reckon that stops me from going back to Italy? Italy is my favourite place in the world. I mean, food, pasta, breakfast, lunch and dinner. Yes, please. But honestly, I can't go back. And doesn't my wife remind me all the time about the fact I can't go back to, because I have an outstanding speeding fine, can I say from 2019 as well? Am I allowed back to Italy? Can someone help me? 133-882. I don't want to take the risk. Hey, listen, should we really be going all in on our AI data centres? We'll get to it next on 4BC.
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17: It's 8 o'clock. Good morning. I'm Chloe Affleck. The Albanese government is urging left-leaning voters not to mock One Nation supporters as it flags further economic pain. Federal politics editor Michael Packey.
18: Treasurer Jim Chalmers has addressed the Labor-aligned policy think tank, the Australia Institute. He used his speech to urge supporters of left-wing politics not to turn on those who back One Nation, arguing some have legitimate economic concerns.
19: It's not to mock them, dare I say cancel them, or talk down to them.
18: Dr. Chalmers warns conditions will be tough over the next year, but argues reform is still needed. One Nation's Barnaby Joyce claims the government is making the country poorer.
20: I've got a rough idea what I'm doing, and I'm happy to put myself up against Jim Chalmers any day of the week.
18: Many small business owners will soon face another impost with the introduction of legislation for a 30% tax on discretionary trusts. Michael Packey, Canberra.
17: It's hoped the Australian Tax Office and credit card companies can reach a compromise on the surcharge ban within a matter of weeks. The federal government is providing temporary funding so the ATO can offset the cost of processing credit card payments. Labor says the Tax Office and credit providers are in talks to find a permanent solution to the issue. A senior member of the Albanese government has revealed she's received 19 death threats in the past week. Small Business Minister Anne Alley has been under pressure over a series of new costs on the sector. Liberal MP Angie Bell claimed in Parliament Ms Alley and the Prime Minister should be shamed and stoned. Ms Alley has taken to social media,
0: calling the comments racist and misogynistic.
21: It's not just something that a parliamentarian shouldn't say in terms of advocating violence against another parliamentarian. It is something that stands against our Australian values. We are a country that proudly stands against violence against women and against regimes that use brutal methods like stoning.
0: Miss Bell has officially withdrawn the remarks. Overseas, the Pope is recovering in a Roman hospital after undergoing surgery on the lower lobe of his lung. The 71-year-old has been diagnosed with lung cancer. The Vatican says the operation was completed successfully. Back home, a man has died following a crash involving a ute and a motorbike in Woolloongabba. The two vehicles collided at an intersection yesterday afternoon. The 40-year-old rider sustained critical injuries and died at the scene. And commuter riding is being celebrated for annual Ride to Work Day. Bicycle Queensland is hosting a pop-up event at the City Botanic Gardens until 8:30 this morning, with free coffee and bike mechanics on hand offering cycle tune-ups. BQ Chief Executive Dr. Matthew Burke says bike riding is a fantastic way to start the workday.
22: It is a transport of delight, especially if you can get onto the bike paths and other things around Brisbane, the Gold Coast, the Sunshine Coast. Getting in the habit of riding to work or riding part way is a great thing to do.
0: To finance, one Australian dollar is buying 69.7 US cents. Checking sport, the Matildas have bounced back from their loss to Germany, demolishing Haiti 7-1 in France. Letitia McKenna scoring the opening goal on her starting debut. A record-breaking performance in the field has helped Australia to a 214-run win over South Africa in the first test in Durban. The Baggy Greens taking 18 catches from 18 chances, the most by any Red Bull side in 20 years. And Reece Walsh will start for Kangaroos as fullback tomorrow night when they take on the Kiwis. The Broncos star beat out Clive Churchill medalist James Tedesco for the position in the opening match. It's 8:04. That's the latest news and sport.
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26: Slow going southbound on the Gateway Bridge with an earlier diesel spill between Kingston Smith Drive and Lytton Road off ramp. And there's also a multi-vehicle crash on the Southern Crossway tail end as well. A truck into a barrier on the Logan Motorway is causing problems around Carroll Park. Minor delays eastbound and traffic westbound is back to the Centenary Highway. And a multi-vehicle crash on the Pacific Motorway inbound after Duke Street, Woolloongabba. 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With traffic every 10 minutes, it's Mark Jansfield on 4BC.
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0: Cloudy with a shower or two over Brisbane, reaching a top of 26 degrees in the city, 27 in Ipswich and 25 on the Bayside. A possible shower tomorrow with a top of 23, rain around on Friday. Right now, it's 21 degrees in North Lakes. I'm Chloe Affleck. More news at 8.30 on Brisbane's 4BC.
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1: All right, need your help this morning, Brizzy. 7 past 8, 133 882 is our open line, thanks to Watch Smoke Alarms. It's not something I like to admit, but it came up after we were watching Jai Arrow and his beautiful wife get married in Sicily. In Italy, I think, is one of the great countries, right? And unfortunately, we can't go back there because someone has an outstanding speeding fine over there. And it's one of those things now that has just gotten out of control. And my wife goes, I'd love to go back to Italy, and then just looks at me. And I don't know. We can't do it. And you know what? There's a little bit of sexiness about being an international fugitive. You know what I mean? Like Christopher Scaisler. Oh, no, not a good example. James Bond-like. You know what I mean? There's something about, I can tell people that I'm a fugitive. But I still want to go back to Italy. God, I love pasta. 133 882. I need your help. Alan's in Corina this morning. Good morning, Alan.
4: Oh, hi, mate. How are you?
1: Yeah, good. Can I get out? Any advice on this fine?
4: Well, I've just come back from Italy about a week ago. Yep. And I was over there in 2024 and in a rental car, and I had no idea that I'd driven into a town called Lucca, into a ZTL.
1: Beautiful town.
4: Which you can't do. So while I was there, I just parked the car, thought nothing of it. And a few months later, when I got back to Australia, a letter turned up to my old residence, and the owner of the guy that had bought the house off me actually said, oh, look, there's a letter here from the Italian police. It's registered, but I didn't sign for it. So he said they took it away. Anyway, a couple of months later, another one turned up. So when I opened it, I actually got it and opened it. It was for €160.
1: Exactly the same.
4: ZTL. And I thought, bloody hell, so what am I going to do? Because we were heading off to Italy this year, and I've only been back a week. So my wife's saying to me, oh, you're probably going to get arrested. And I thought, well, I'm going to have to take the punt. So when we got there, was absolutely just walk through customs. They've got a new system. And, mate, if yours was in 19, mine was in 24. And I don't think you got a problem.
1: All right. I love Alan. Don't pay it, he says. Remain a fugitive.
4: I wouldn't pay it. Well, mine went from €99 to €160, and it said if you haven't paid within 60 days, it's another €100. So it was going to end up probably over €300. And in the end, I just thought, there's no way I'm paying this.
1: Well, the last time I looked, Alan, mine was €160. And everyone else is speeding. Why am I the one who got busted? That's the bit I don't understand. All right. So don't pay. That's what Alan's saying in Corina. Alan, I appreciate it. I feel better about myself now. 133 882. By the way, kids, don't try this at home. Be good. Pay your fines. Don't be like Uncle Jace. Mega AI data centres are being pitched across Australia right now, promising billions in investment and a ticket to the tech future. But they are also facing massive community pushback over the colossal amounts of power and water they need to run. So if we say no to these massive AI factories, are we risking our economic future? And I mentioned this earlier this morning, I've got so many issues, and every day I hear stories on this program, whether it's the news or us talking about it, that AI is bad, it does this, it's going to end jobs. Then why are we helping with the development of AI? Aren't we signing our own death notice? Why isn't the government protecting jobs rather than the AI industry? Joining us to unpack the reality of the AI boom is tech expert and founder of picker.com.au, Lee Starkley. Good morning to you.
5: Good morning, mate.
1: If Queensland and Australia stall on building these mega AI data centres, which I'm on the fence about, are we effectively missing out on the tech boom, or is this just economic hype?
5: It's difficult to really know. We do probably need some data centres, but the question of how many, I don't think we need anywhere near as much as being touted. We definitely need hardware to run locally. At the moment, all the AI that we use is coming from international. If you're a developer or working in medicine or science, you more than likely need some of that hardware locally. In terms of whether, you know, it'll end up taking up jobs and whatnot, it will affect jobs. Certain companies do certain things. No one should be losing their job to AI. It's a tool. It's not supposed to replace people. But we definitely need some investment. I just don't know if we need as much. I think there's a lot of AI being talked up as if it's the future, and it's just something that assists with the future. It's not the be-all, end-all.
1: Well, I read numerous stories about, and I reckon we should put a ban on AI stories after today on our program, because I hear it's going to kill us. Then I hear fruit flies beat it in a game of chess. Like, I am so confusing. I hear it's going to take our jobs. And it will, as technology evolves, right, Lee, that you some jobs aren't required anymore. But isn't AI reliant on the information us humans feed into it in the first place?
5: Very much so. So all the models that you use, whether you're using a ChatGPT or whether you're using any other model, it's reliant on what it has, which is why it doesn't really answer every question. It will answer what it knows, and then what it doesn't know, it'll look online, grab the information, and then try to join the two points together. But if you do ask it a question, it's not a lie, because it's not an intentional misinformation, but it will kind of blur those lines with what we call a hallucination. So out of the trillions of parameters of bits of information that it has, it may not know everything. I did a coverage on this on another program last night, and people were saying they're using AI to fix coffee machines, and all of a sudden the coffee machines aren't working. And that's because it doesn't have the manual for every coffee machine in existence, but it knows an understanding of several, and so it makes the assumption that many could be the same. And you do have this problem where if you don't give it all the right information, it will not know what to tell you.
1: All right. Here's my thought, and it might be just a stupid thought, and it's dumb, and you can feel free to say that, Lee, but if it's reliant on us to feed it information, why don't we just stop so that way it won't be dangerous, or why don't we just simply unplug the machine?
5: So the unplugged machine is probably the best one to talk about, because as AI gets better, it more than likely starts running on renewable energy, and so unplugging it doesn't work as easily. So there's that one. Also, some AIs have actually proven that they don't like to be unplugged, and so they kind of push back. It depends on how – I wouldn't call it sentient, but it's programmed in such a way where it can recognize whether it should stay online to finish a task. That's what it is. The other question – so I guess it depends. You feed it as much information as possible so it gets better. And so the plan is to make it, to use it so it can help you in your job, so it can help tasks. So it's the question of, do you want to feed it information to make it better, or do you want to kill it altogether? And so I think we're in that, we're probably more in the first one, but we're not entirely sure why.
1: Okay. I think I've just spotted a fault in AI. It's relying on renewables. The sun's not shining. There might not be, and the wind's not blowing, there might not be any energy. So that could be a fault of it. No concerns about many job losses from your point of view. And just on the energy grid and the water supply needed, let's look at Dalby, for example. We've got a $40 billion data center going out there. Do we actually have the power and water to run these centers?
5: Possibly. You may not have the water, let me put it this way. People should not have to lose their energy or their water for a computer. So there's that. There's AI that can run locally on people's phones, computers, but we don't use enough of that. So any phone sold in the past 5 years includes AI support. Any computer sold in the past 3-4 years also includes it. So what we need is for companies to actually say, hey, we can share the load so we're not as lenient on or not as reliant on energy that everyone needs to use. But the energy requirements at the moment are hefty, and the water requirements are hefty. It's definitely fair to ask companies developing these data centers to say, you have to consider where it's coming from and you have to pay for it yourself. It should not come at the expense of communities.
1: Lee Stark, tech expert from Picker, that's PICKR.com.au. 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
5: Always happy to help.
1: Cheers, mate. 8:15. Lee answered some really good questions there for us, but I don't know. I mean, if it learns off us, let's stop teaching it. Then it's not going to be dangerous. That's my opinion on that. I don't know what yours is. 133-882 is our open line, 8:16. Yesterday, we told you how Moorooka State School is in the search for former students to help locate a missing time capsule. Well, Gary Hargrave recommended someone yesterday.
6: Cess Fox, he is Mr. Moorooka. I'll give you his number. Ring Cess, he will know.
1: 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I'm excited about that. 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
26: Slow going on the Gateway Motorway southbound after Southern Crossway due to an earlier diesel spill at just around the bridge area. We've got a multi-vehicle crash on the Pacific Motorway inbound. Two lanes are blocked after Duke Street, Woolloongabba, and a truck into a barrier on the Logan Motorway through Carroll Park. Big delays westbound. 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With traffic every 10 minutes, it's Mark Jansfield on 4BC.
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1: 19 past 8 yesterday, we're talking about the mystery of the missing time capsules at Moorooka State School. We've got a plaque, but where are the capsules? The school put a call out on Facebook with a photo of the plaque trying to find where the capsules were buried back in 1988. Then they want to dig them up for the school's centenary in 2029, but no one seems to know where they are. Our colleague, the great Gary Hargrave, told us we needed to get in touch with a bloke he calls Mr. Maruka.
13: Says Fox. He is Mr. Maruka. I'll give you his number. Ring says he will know.
1: So that's exactly what we've done. He joins us now to see if he can help crack the case. Morning, Sess.
14: Morning, Jason. How are you?
1: Good, mate. Your family's connection to Maruka State School is incredible. Tell us about it.
14: Well, firstly, Jason, I'd like to congratulate you on being number one radio station in Brisbane, mate. You've done a marvellous job. I listen to you every day. You do a great job.
1: Thank you, mate.
14: Thank you very much for that.
1: Thank you.
14: I thought I'd cover off a little bit on the mystery of the capsule with what I can remember, a little bit about the history of Maruka and the Maruka State School, a suburb that I love, and it's a great suburb. I've had 77 years living in Maruka, and I'm still here now. Firstly, I'd like to talk about the history. Maruka State School opened in 1929, and from a family point of view, my mother attended the Maruka State School yep. on the first day it opened in 1929. My brother and sister and I attended it in the 60s, yep. and my son Ben Fox attended it in the 80s. Back in 1929, there was 139 students in Maruka School. When I went there, there were 1,650. Soon after the war, there was no TV in those days, so there were kids through Maruka everywhere, and the school was bursting with the students. When my son was there, there was about 650. It went down to 350, and now I understand it's about 500.
1: Yep.
14: So that's a little bit of history. I might also say that during World War II, the Americans were saturated in Moorooka at Archerfield Aerodrome, and they actually had buildings at Moorooka State School. And the Americans and the Australian soldiers dug trenches in the school in case there was any bombing that occurred from the invasion of Australia. And I wasn't there, of course. I was born after that.
1: Yeah.
14: My mother would tell me that they'd blast the air raid siren, and kids would out of the classroom, down into the trenches in case any bombing occurred. So it was fantastic.
1: All right, Seth, sorry, I've got to interrupt you. I'm running out of time. I guess the thing is, the million-dollar question, the school want to know and we want to know, do you know where these time capsules are actually buried?
14: I have a recollection of one of them. There was a couple buried in 1988 for the bicentennial.
1: Yeah.
14: There was one buried in 1989, and that one, which I think relates to an area near the office in Moorooka, I could probably go down there and probably point out
1: Brilliant.
14: If I recall it. And also, Jason, in 2000, I understand from some research I've done that there was another plaque buried, another capsule buried near the flagpole, near the old music school.
1: This is so good, Seth. Do you realise how good this is? You and I could rock up with a map and we just dig up the grounds everywhere. I love this, mate. This is good because they really need the help to find where these are. And your son was at the school. Do you think he might remember as well? Is that part of your research?
14: Well, I spoke to him last night and he said that he was there in 1989 when they buried it. And he recalls that, you know, where it was put. He also said to me, as a bit of an aside, that the kids were all asked to write letters and put things in this, and he was writing out his essay to put in the plaque, and he was a bit slow at English, so he didn't finish it by the time they put the caption.
1: He missed the boat. So where is it? Where can he? From what he said, where is it buried?
14: Well, we believe that you walk in from Shirley Street past the offices, and just around the corner, there's quite a large brick wall, and it's in a garden near that brick wall.
1: So. Seth, you are a bloody legend. You know you're helping the school out here. I'll get some more details off you on air, and you really are Mr. Moorooka. I'll get some details. Yep. We'll have a chat off the air, mate. I've got to run, but, mate, we'll get out to the school and help them find this. What do you reckon?
14: That's fine. I'd be happy to come and help, mate. Can I just say one other thing? The Moorooka School actually educated some very infamous people. Billy Thorpe went to Moorooka School.
1: There we go.
14: Billy Thorpe, Connor Roney, and many others, mate. It's a great
1: wonderful
14: school. I love the area. It's a sensational suburb. And I also say thanks to Gary Hardgrove because he was the federal member for Moreton in those days. His office was in Moorooka, and he did a lot to help that school, mate. We thank him for that.
1: Good on you, Seth. Seth Fox, better known as Mr. Moorooka. We'll be in touch. We've got to help the school find these boxes under the ground. What a great man. What a memory as well. Fantastic stuff. I think we've achieved it. 8:24, Rumour File on the way next here on 4BC Breakfast.
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26: We've still got very heavy conditions southbound on the Gateway Motorway towards the bridge and also through the tail end of Southern Crossway after that earlier accident and diesel spill. A truck into a barrier on the Logan Motorway around Carroll Park has eastbound traffic affected. Also westbound is banking right back and a multi-vehicle crash on the Pacific Motorway after Duke Street, Woolloongabba inbound. It's demonstrator season at Mercedes-Benz with 3 years complimentary servicing across the range. 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With traffic every 10 minutes, it's Mark Jansfield on 4BC.
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1: 28 past 8, Vanessa says Cessbox is an absolute icon of Moorooka. And she said at the time, the principal around the time was Tony Warren, so he might know also. 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
1: Okay, up to 7 in 10 people don't wake to standard smoke alarm sounds. Genius uses the soundproofer to wake sleepers. Rumour number one today, a toasted sub comes from Anthony in Fairfield.
23: Rumour has it the train station, the Valley, was evacuated to blaring sirens yesterday afternoon, sparking panic online. But an alleged station worker cleared up the mystery quickly, saying it happens all the time. Someone in Subway set a paper cup on fire by accident. Talk about a toasted sub.
1: Wow. Didn't we have a fire evacuation here a couple of weeks ago because someone burnt toast? Rumour number two, Walters wins over Walsh. Rumour has it Kevvy Walters selected Reece Walsh as the Australian fullback with an agenda. Should he ever return to Red Hill, he wants to make sure the Brisbane Broncos number one is happy. Think about that for a minute. That could be true. 50 grand up for grabs thanks to Watch Smoke Alarms. Don't forget Genius uses the soundproven awake sleep as our best rumour of the week. 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The Australian Hotel Association has a powerful new ad about the need for immigration. We'll have a chat to the CEO after the 8:30 news, which is on the way right now here on 4BC Breakfast with Chloe Affleck.
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0: It's 8:30. Good morning. I'm Chloe Affleck. The Albanese government is urging supporters of progressive politics not to mock the concerns of One Nation supporters. Labor has been struggling to stem the tide of voters switching to the minor party. Treasurer Jim Chalmers claims the government is navigating deteriorating economic conditions and those who back One Nation can't be dismissed. Treasurer Jim Chalmers says he and the Prime Minister are on the same page when it comes to the credit card surcharge ban. With the ban now in place, the government had to intervene when the tax office declared it would no longer accept credit card payments. Anthony Albanese says he made the call to reverse the move once business groups started raising concerns. But Dr. Chalmers says it was a joint decision.
24: He had a view, and I agree with it, that we needed to step in to provide this longer transition period to allow the ATO the time to get it right. We had the same view. And I'm trying to be very clear with you about that because I know that there's reporting that is contrary to that.
0: The Prime Minister is wishing the Pope a speedy recovery after he had a cancerous growth removed from his right lung. Anthony Albanese has released a statement saying his thoughts and prayers are with Pope Leo as he recovers. He says the Pontiff is a source of inspiration for Catholics around the world and a voice for peace, humanity and reason. Meantime, a man has died more than 2 weeks on from a horror crash in Logan. Three people were taken to hospital after a car and a ute collided in Rochdale South on September 26. One of the injured, a 60-year-old male passenger, passed away on Monday as a result of his injuries. Fire investigators will return to the scene of a blaze in Moreton Bay. Georgia Condack reports.
2: More than 20 crews were called to the factory fire in Narangbar just after 5 o'clock last night. There they found multiple pressure vessels fully engulfed in flames. Police were called to evacuate nearby buildings and close off surrounding streets for hours due to unknown levels of chemicals at the site. The fire was extinguished just before 6 o'clock where firefighters forced their way inside through a roller door and no injuries were reported. The cause of the blaze is yet to be determined, but police are treating it as non-suspicious. Georgia Condack, Brisbane.
0: And Labor MPs have been sent fresh pineapple juice as Queensland farmers try to stop the federal government from relaxing import laws. The Department of Agriculture is considering allowing fresh de-crowned pineapples to be imported from India and Indonesia. But farmers are concerned it could create biosecurity risks and unfair competition. To finance, the Dow Jones has closed down 180 points to 51,670. One Australian dollar is buying 69.8 US cents. Checking sport, Australia has won the first test against South Africa in Durban. The visitors taking the 214-run win off the back of player of the match, Matthew Renshaw's efforts. Aussie captain Pat Cummins says it was Renshaw's 190 in the first innings which set up the win.
3: Yeah, it was great. I think a lot of it was built on what Matty Renshaw did on day one as well. Got through that day, that first day, and then that got us ahead and it managed to clinch and hold on to that lead for the rest of it.
0: The Wallabies are praising the response from coach Les Kiss after his first loss at the helm. Australia is vowing to draw on the home crowd advantage to snap a 12-match losing streak against the All Blacks in Saturday's second Bledisloe Test in Sydney. The Dolphins will be bolstered next season by a major international signing. England captain and international 5/8 George Williams has inked a 2-year deal with the club. And the Kangaroos will take to the field for their captain's run this morning ahead of their blockbuster Rugby League World Cup opener against the Kiwis tomorrow. It's 26-9.
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5: 4BC traffic.
26: We've still got very slow traffic southbound on the gateway towards the bridge after an earlier diesel spill and then a crash. We've got a truck into a barrier on the Logan Motorway around Carroll Park. Eastbound is closed. Westbound is banking right back. A multi-vehicle crash on the Pacific Motorway inbound after Duke Street and Woolloongabba. And lights on flash, Old Cleveland Road and French Street, Cooperoo. 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
0: Cloudy with a shower or two over Brisbane today, reaching a top of 26 degrees in the city, 27 in Ipswich and 25 on the Bayside. A possible shower tomorrow, a top of 23. Right now, it's 21 degrees in Carindale. I'm Chloe Affleck. More news at 9 on 4BC.
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1: 23 to 9, 133-882 is our open line this morning. Shane's in Wacol. Let's get straight to him. Shane, you got a traffic update for us.
12: Yeah, Jason, that accident, I think, that's on the Logan Motorway has actually got the Logan Motorway exit blocked, or it's blocked. So it's police are directing traffic. There is no access to the Logan Motorway. If you're coming into the city, you've got to go up by Wacol Progress Road. I guess traffic all around Wacol is banked up.
1: That's going to be a mess this morning. All right, I appreciate that, Shane. Thanks for your call this morning. 133-882. Weird text from Wayne. Is it meant to be for me or someone else, or did it cut short? It says, Jason, what do you do for crust? Wayne, this may come as a surprise to a lot of my listeners. I actually get paid to do this job. I know I don't sound like I should be paid, but I do. So I guess you could say it's this, 133-882. Now, the hospitality sector is warning Australians they could soon be frothing their own coffee and facing empty supermarket shelves if the Albanese government slashes working holiday visas.
13: Might give it a go. What's the worst that could happen? Where the hell's all the fruit?
14: Still on the trees.
25: Pop, can I get an apple?
13: Maybe for Christmas. Kitchen open?
27: Yep. Through there.
13: You want me to cook it?
27: Yep.
28: What do you mean my room isn't clean?
13: We're short-staffed. You'll need to clean it yourself. Room 508. Good luck.
27: Hi, Mum.
28: Oh, good. Can you give me a hand?
13: Yeah, what with?
28: The nurse has gone home. Be a love and wipe my bottom.
1: Very clever ad. It goes for about 90 seconds. We've just given you the highlights of it. Joining us is AHA Chief Executive Stephen. Stephen Ferguson's joining us this morning. Good morning to you, Stephen.
29: Jason, thanks for having us on.
1: Your new ad campaign shows Aussies forced to make their own lattes because Sven, the barista, has been booted out of the country, received a text message, says they've got to go. I mean, there is a serious side to this, and now the Albanese government wants to run a ballot of our working visa holders to see who can actually stay in the country. This is potentially very damaging for us.
29: Absolutely. Look, and the first thing I'd say is that every Australian business wants to hire Australians first. And just to give you a really clear example, to bring in a skilled worker from overseas costs about $35,000 in visa fees, migration agent charges and what have you. And the processing of that visa can take up to 12 months. So every day of the week, an Australian business would rather hire someone locally. But where we can't, we need them from overseas. And what the federal government's doing is taking about 40,000 working holiday makers out of the system. So that's 40,000 fewer workers that we'll have. And the greatest impact will be felt, I think, in Queensland, and especially far north Queensland, which relies on working holiday makers for the tourism industry, but more importantly, in areas like the Atherton Tablelands and Cooktown, picking fruit, bananas, mangoes, avocados. There'll be huge knock-on effect there. And also, when you look ahead to the Olympics, we need workers in Queensland. We need electricians, carpenters. We need everyone to build stadiums. We need people to be building our ticketing systems. And, you know, we've just got to be sure that we get the balance right in this migration debate.
1: Now, you do acknowledge, and I respect that around 80% of Aussies actually want migration cut right now to help with housing and congestion. Have politicians become so focused on this area that they're forgetting who we actually do need? And again, these visas that get handed out, they are so critical, as you say, particularly regional Queensland. Who's going to pick our fruit?
29: Well, I think one of the great one of the things that's happening is that the same politicians who have allowed the cost of housing to go from three times average salary 30 years ago to now 12 times the average Australian salary are the same politicians that haven't managed the infrastructure that we need, and they're the same politicians now that are using, you know, a lack of infrastructure and the high cost of housing to drive our anxiety about migration. So yes, look, we understand, and many of us agree that that migration needs to be curtailed. But for us, it's just about making sure that the other side of the argument gets explained as well. That if you want to take a job out, if you want to get rid of 40,000 working holiday makers in far north Queensland, what's the knock-on effect up there?
1: Absolutely right. Now, the Coalition of One Nation have already stated they have said they'll alter the current arrangements. They'll turn it all around. They don't think it's right. What's your message, though, to the Albanese government before these proposed cuts become reality?
29: Well, we're working with the government now. We're also working with One Nation and the Coalition. We get their frustrations that, you know, both with all political parties, that something needs to happen about migration. But we've just got to be so careful that we don't sort of throw the baby out with the bathwater. And it'd be, you know, we'd actually just love it if they could all agree on what the priorities should be. But maybe I'm holding out too much hope for that amongst politicians.
1: Some common sense. Yeah, I know. I'm with you on that too, Stephen. Stephen Ferguson, the Australian Hotels Association Chief Executive. Thanks for your time this morning.
29: Thanks, Jason.
1: Cheers. He's right, though. I mean, why are we picking on the working holiday visas? They're the ones who actually contribute to our economy. They're the ones that aren't the problem. They're the ones we shouldn't be touching. And as I said, the Coalition of One Nation have already stated they won't alter the current working holiday arrangements. But the Albanese government thinks, oh, that's the problem. So we'll look like we're doing something. We'll cut those back. So why would you come out here for a working holiday? And they come out here and they work and they spend and then they leave. They'll go back home or go to another country. That's what they do. 133882. It's a good ad. If you've not seen it, check it out on your socials today. It goes about 90 seconds, and I reckon it's pretty good. 17 to 9, 4BC's Breakfast Show. Let's catch up with Gary Hargrave and see what's on his show today. We'll do that next year on 4BC Breakfast.
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14: Crews are looking after a multi-vehicle crash on the Pacific Motorway inbound after Duke Street through Woolloongabba. We've got lights on flash at Cooperoo, Old Cleveland Road and French Street. An accident on the Logan Motorway through Carroll Park is affecting both directions and slowing traffic on the Gateway Bridge southbound with an earlier diesel spill. Rain, hail or shine, get 25% off tyres at My Car Tyre and Auto, 5th to 17th October. 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T's and C's apply. With traffic every 10 minutes, it's Mark Jansfield on 4BC.
1: Thanks, Mark. 16 to 9. If you love your jazz, your blues and soul classics, you know where you've got to go. You've got to go to the Jazz Room. Now, if you want to go, you can book at feverup.com or you can win some tickets off me right now. How's that sound? I don't reckon that's too bad. 133-882. If you'd like a double pass to the Jazz Room, upcoming shows, Frank Sinatra and Louis Armstrong tributes, A Journey to the Heart of New Orleans and Marvin Gaye and A Night of Soul. These are some wonderful shows coming out. What a great night out. 133-882. If you'd like a double pass, we'll take caller number 4 right now on 4BC Breakfast. 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

0: Executive of the Australian Hotels Association. Deb says, good morning, Jase. Deb here on the Sunny Coast. Listening to your report about the backpackers, holiday immigrations, etc., the government chooses the easiest way to recoup money or to slash costs. They don't want to do the hard yards and use some common sense. It's always the easiest way out for them. Why don't they focus on Centrelink? You know what? It is an easy one. It's an absolute easy. Well, you know what? We'll make them go into a ballot and we'll pick some out and they can have a working holiday. In the meantime, regional Australia, particularly Queensland, suffers. And again, I don't want to bash the government, but it's not hard. The fact is they've got no bloody idea. It's like they've never run anything before in their life. Turn his mic on. Let him at it. Gary Hargrave after 9 o'clock this morning.
1: They haven't run anything before in their life, Jason.
0: They are bloody useless.
1: Yeah, the only thing I know about small business is it's a milch cow. We'll talk a little bit about
0: that. It's a what cow?
1: A milch cow. A place where you just go and rip everything you can out of it. They think small business owners are all millionaires. And, of course, I know you are, but you know what I mean. This is nothing new in this. 20 years ago, we did an inquiry into the labour shortages in the tourism and hospitality sector. Half the hotel rooms in Sydney and Melbourne were not being let out because they couldn't clean them. So the consequence of that is you weren't getting food cooked, you weren't getting farmers being paid, and on and on it went. I spoke to the industry leader in Western Australia. She said, I can't talk to you till after lunchtime. I said, why? She said, because I'm cleaning the hotel rooms of my luxurious resort. She's the industry leader, and she's on the tools cleaning up somebody's dunny.
0: Gary, has this been an issue for a long time?
1: Yes.
0: I don't know. I'm going to play devil's advocate for just a sec.
1: How unusual.
0: Why aren't Australians taking up these jobs? Are we just too lazy?
1: No one wants to clean somebody else's loo, right? Full stop. That's it.
0: It's easier to collect the doll.
1: We've got a job snobbery associated with
0: it. Yeah, right.
1: So I reckon everybody on the doll, give them a toilet brush. Because in all seriousness, the consequences of not having a clean hotel room is bad. It can't be let out. And that's why half the hotel rooms 20 years ago were not being let out in Sydney and Melbourne when we were short on labour, just as we are now. The government is crazy. They're going to buy tens of thousands of bureaucrats to run the ballot to work out the tens of thousands of people who can go and come and go. I mean, Jason,
0: I've
1: never seen anything more stupid in my life.
0: Gary, I was working interstate for a while and commuting, and my wife and I had an au pair.
1: Yes.
0: And every au pair we had came from overseas, mm-hmm. and they wanted to experience Australian family life, so they were living au pairs. They helped my wife whilst we both worked and helped us with the kids. You know what they did? They'd stay in our home for 6 months. You know what they did for the rest of the time? They buggered off to regional Australia to go and pick fruit so they could stay in our country for another year. They're the people we want, Gary.
1: Well, I think the Howard government gave them 2 years, up to 2 years.
0: Yes, that's right.
1: They were so effective in this. And the other thing, Jason, is they come and they experience, but they spend. Every dollar they earn goes back into the economy. So the Albo government, we've got so much of this wrong. No, I don't want to bag them either, but, gee, it's like shooting fish in the proverbial barrel.
0: Jones, right. They don't vote. They don't care. Get rid of them.
1: Yeah, basically. We'll talk this morning about the hunt for the CEO of the BOCOG, Brisbane Olympic Games. We'll get into that this morning. Special Olympics as well. We'll talk to one of the stars of that. Great bloke. Autistic, but a superstar. I say autistic, but he's a great advocate for the ability of people with supposed disabilities. And the weather hotspots, they're changing. It's not about climate change, it's just that where insurance companies are looking at the impact of the way weather could fall, rain could fall and so forth. It's just life. We're going to get in.
0: So could fall.
1: Yeah, could fall. Yeah, mate, I love what you said about the Weather Bureau because you're right. It's like,
0: there's everything in today's forecast.
1: As you know, darts is not a game, not a sport, rather. It's a game. So they get a box of darts and they just keep throwing it at it and say, there's a chance of a snow storm a bit later on. It is snowing in Tassie at the moment. There's a lot of weather coming up from the southeast, so we will get a bit of rain over coming days in southeast.
0: But we had that. We went to renew our house insurance, and it went up so much, and they said, well, you're at risk of flooding. I said, from what? They go, well, there's water within a kilometre. I'm going, what?
1: Yeah. No,
0: Peter Ingham.
1: I know.
0: If I left the hose on for 3 days, I'm still not going to flood.
1: I'm 90 metres above sea level where I live, right? So, or 90.
0: Well, you're on a mountain overlooking the rest of Brisbane.
1: Well, not quite, but I can say to you, mate, that if P&O puts Toowoomba on the cruise schedule, I know that

0: this climate change rubbish is real. Until then, carry on.
1: All right.
0: Have a cup of tea.
1: He's fired up today, folks.
0: Quiet day.
1: Gary Hargrave, after 9 o'clock this morning here on 4BC Breakfast. Keep that conversation going, by the way. 133-882 is the open line here on 4BC Breakfast.
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3: That crash has been cleared from the Pacific Motorway inbound after Duke Street, Woolloongabba. Still a busy run inbound though. We've got the truck into a barrier on the Logan Motorway through Carroll Park affecting both eastbound and westbound. And debris from a diesel spill on the Gateway Motorway just before the bridge still got traffic banking back through there. The award-winning MG3 Vibe from just $19,990 drive away. 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
1: Well, welcome back to the program. 4 to 9, Melinda in Newport wants to take her husband. They're big jazz fans. They've got the jazz hands and all. Okay, that's stupid. Well done. You're off to the jazz room. Another chance to win a double pass tomorrow. Just talking to Gary, and I asked him the question, do young Australians do not want the jobs where they clean and pull beers and go and pick fruit? And Steve's made a very good point. You talk to a lot of business owners, and particularly just after COVID, this was the case. He said, Stephen Gimpy here, I work for a manufacturing company on the Sunny Coast. And to cut a long story short, I employed a 25-year-old through COVID when I was working in the factory, and he lasted a week because including all the benefits he was getting with rent assistance, childcare assistance, etc., he was $50 worse off to stay on the dole. The problem with workers in Australia is not wanting to work. I remember that a lot. I remember talking to hotel owners and motel owners and all that. They could not find staff because the incentives not to work were greater than actually working. Incredible. I thought it would have been back to normal by now. 133-882, if you've got some more info on that. The Red Cross is putting out a critical call for help today with blood reserves hitting their lowest levels in almost a decade. A horror cold and flu season has absolutely battered donation numbers, leading to a 60% drop in blood supplies since June because you can't donate. If you have even minor symptoms, the Lifeblood service is seeing over 1,000 empty donor chairs every single day. This is critical. If you're feeling healthy, they are desperately urging you to roll up your sleeves and book an appointment to help save lives. And look, the rewards, well, you're going to save lives, plus they've got some great treats. If I could, I'd donate blood every day. They do, they spoil you. The amount of food and drinks they give you afterwards. So please help out. We need your blood donations. We have a shortage. Gary's going to talk about this after 9 o'clock this morning. A big shake-up yesterday for the Brisbane 2032 Olympics, with the boss of the organising committee suddenly stepping down. CEO Cindy Hook is exiting her role, and now we might know why. She's reportedly feeling completely suffocated by the state government's tight grip on the Games. It seems like there's been a lot of behind-the-scenes tension, with the Crisafulli government wanting a new executive to oversee the next phase of preparations and big money broadcasting deals. Well, she's been there for 4 years. She served a term. I think she does most of it still from the States. So she's not here. Oh, I'd love to see someone who's actually in Queensland with their hands getting dirty and getting into it. Now, I don't know whether Cindy's done a great job or not. I mean, so far, so good, right? So maybe it is time for that new person to come along with a fresh set of eyes to take us through the next thing. So with lucrative construction contracts about to be rolled out, a global search will now begin for a new leader to take over the reins. I guess it's progression, right? 133-882. Keep your thoughts coming. Gary Hargrave is in after 9 o'clock this morning. He will keep the conversation going. Tomorrow, the Rugby League World Cup starts. I'll be speaking to an Australian player, New South Welshman, but he did something good for Queensland. We'll talk to him tomorrow. Brett Camorley. He's part of the commentary team on Channel 7. Have a great day. Gary's next.
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9: It's 9 o'clock. Good morning. I'm Chloe Affleck. Federal Treasurer Jim Chalmers has introduced legislation to impose a 30% tax on discretionary trusts. The government argues this will close a loophole in the system and add billions to budget coffers over the years ahead. But the Greens argue the bill doesn't go far enough, while the opposition claims it will hurt small business owners. Dr. Chalmers has told Parliament the reform is necessary and strikes the right balance.
10: We know that there are legitimate reasons to use trusts, including succession planning and asset protection. But the flexibility provided by discretionary trusts allows some people to plan their tax affairs in ways that aren't available to most workers and families.
9: Meantime, the Treasurer is warning the economic rough patch will continue into next year, but maintains international factors are to blame. Dr. Chalmers used a speech to a left-leaning policy think tank to defend the government's budget measures. Two people remain outstanding following an alleged armed robbery in Logan. It's alleged early this morning the pair threatened a man with a firearm and a sword at a Beenleigh service station. The victim fled the scene before the offenders stole a phone and a till before driving off in a stolen car. The cause of a fire which ripped through a Moreton Bay factory will be investigated today. More than 20 crews were called to the blaze in Narangba last night, where a number of pressure vessels were on fire. Police were also called in, conducting evacuations of nearby buildings and closing off streets due to unknown chemicals in the blaze. Acting Inspector Robert Smith has told Nine no injuries were reported, but an investigation will be launched.
11: It's unknown what was actually on fire at this stage. We're still in the process of ensuring scene safety. The warehouse does deal with large volumes of chemicals through the area.
9: The Australian Hotels Association is campaigning against the federal government's plans to slash working holiday visas. The hospitality sector fears the plan will threaten cafes, pubs and farms that rely on backpackers for seasonal labour. Chief Executive Stephen Ferguson has told Jason Matthews the policy could also have serious impacts ahead of the 2032 Olympics.
12: What the federal government's doing is taking about 40,000 working holiday makers out of the system. The greatest impact will be felt, I think, in Queensland. And also, when you look ahead to the Olympics, We need workers in Queensland. We need electricians, carpenters. We need everyone to build stadiums. We've just got to be sure that we get the balance right in this migration debate.
9: And Pope Leo has been diagnosed with cancer after undergoing surgery to remove a nodule on his lung. The Vatican says the lower lobe of the pontiff's right lung has been removed. The 71-year-old is recovering in hospital. To finance, a few minutes into trade, the All Ords have opened down 16 points at 8,921. One Australian dollar is buying 69.8 US cents. Checking sport, the Matildas have bounced back from their humbling defeat to Germany with a 7-1 friendly victory over Haiti to get their World Cup preparations back on track. Midfielder Letitia McKenna scoring in the second minute on her starting debut and again before the break to put the Tillies ahead.
13: McKenna leaves it, Rasso hits it. McKenna again, and she scored a double. Well, just as we were wondering where a goal might come from, Letitia McKenna steps up on the big stage.
9: That call on Paramount. Australia has halted South Africa's 12-match test win streak in Durban by 214 runs on the fifth day. Inaugural assistant coach Nathan Fine is departing the Dolphins and making a move down south, joining the Dragons coaching staff from 2027. And Formula One is returning to Africa, Rwanda, to host a race in the early 2030s at a yet-to-be-completed circuit. It's 9:04. That's the latest news and sport.
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16: 4BC Traffic.
17: Got a truck into a barrier, Logan Motorway eastbound at Formation Street, Carroll Park. The eastbound exit is closed from the Ipswich Motorway at Gales. A diesel spill gateway southbound from Kingston Smith Drive at Eagle Farm to Lytton Road in Murarrie, and a breakdown gateway northbound through Murarrie. 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It's Chris Hull on Brisbane's traffic leader for BC.
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9: Cloudy with a shower or two over Brisbane, reaching a top of 26 degrees in the city, 27 in Ipswich and 25 on the Bayside. A possible shower tomorrow, 23, rain around on Friday. Right now, it's 22 degrees in Margate. I'm Chloe Affleck. More news at 10 on Brisbane's 4BC.

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1: Good morning to you. We've got a wet weekend, not too far off, I think, for southeast Queensland. A lot of weather coming up from the southeast, which is normally good, fresh rain straight out of the Pacific Ocean. Or am I supposed to call it the South Pacific Ocean? Or am I supposed to call it the... Is it the Coral Sea? No, it's not. It is the Coral Sea, yes, because Tasman is south of Port Macquarie, isn't it? Oh, Gary, get on with it. 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
1: Of course, this morning, our thoughts and prayers with the Holy Father of the Catholic Church, Pope Leo, undergone, as I did talk about a couple of days ago, a surgery involving his lungs. They found some cancer. He's the leader of a very big organisation, the Catholic Church, and our prayers are there for him. Thanks, Cherie, and others who have sent in similar messages. I'm with you. We would hope that his leadership is strengthened by what has occurred there. A faith in God, not a bad thing to have, no matter how you express it, I would have thought. This morning, let's talk about some of the top storm hotspots shifting dramatically. There's been some fresh analysis of the 125,000 insurance claims that come through each year out of Queensland, and it's shown a few things have changed. I think it's got a lot to do with ripping the trees out to putting up all this housing. All of the heat inversions and the weather systems evolve. It's not climate change like as in taxing carbon. It's just simply the climate constantly changing. We'll find out why relying on past quiet seasons is a dangerous gamble. We don't normally get storms here. Look what happened at the north end of the Gold Coast a couple of Christmases ago and how you can protect your home. We'll have a chat to the Executive Manager of Emergency Management and Disaster Readiness at Suncorp, going to join us very shortly. The Queensland tennis sensation Alex Baker is joining us today, 25 years with the Special Olympics. It certainly changed his life, and also how you can support thousands of athletes just like him ahead of the biggest national games yet. After 11, we'll cut through the bureaucratic red tape of the political spin to find solutions. With the Ministry of Common Sense and Policy Analysis commentator, Professor Scott Prasser will join us in the studio. And, of course, for a bit of fun, we've got a double pass to go along and see this much anticipated. It's not on till March, but we've got a double pass nevertheless for a beautiful noise, the Neil Diamond musical. Just listen out for this

0: I could play that all day too. I like Neil Diamond's version of I'm a Believer. What a great song. Anyway, we'll meet. You can meet the man behind all the great songs, A Beautiful Noise, the Neil Diamond musical. From March, you can book now at QPAC. Chloe will have the news. And Chris has the traffic, 133-882, thanks to Watch Smoke Alarms, or 0499-880-882 if you want to send us a text. 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Our socials, TikTok, Facebook, Instagram, X, and we also have a YouTube channel. 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
1: 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And now, Gary Hargrave comments.
0: There's a great new job going around town. And look, it'll involve a lot of pressure, but I reckon an enormous amount of prestige. And I think you'd be almost guaranteed to get a good seat at a sporting event about 6 years from now. But the job's going to require vision. It's going to require ambition. Things we don't actually see in our political circles, do we? So probably I think we'll need a can-do private sector person to get this job done. Now, my understanding is the pay packet is seven figures. Are you interested in this? But you're going to need a passport. There's no doubt about that. Yeah, it's the position vacant for the Chief Executive Officer of the Brisbane 2032 Organising Committee, BOCOG. The Organising Committee for the Brisbane 2032 Olympic and Paralympic Games, they've now initiated an international executive search for a new chief executive officer. The outgoing CEO, Cindy Hook, has been there for 4 years, set up governance systems and so forth. I think has done what needs to be done in that sort of rudimentary stage. Although I'm pretty sure, without having ever met her, she'd be pretty frustrated by the political stupidity of the environment she's had to work in, Gabba in, Gabba out, and all this sort of stuff. But look, our Olympics right now has to lift a gear. We've actually got to start delivering. It's less than 6 years away. And there's a new set of skills I think that are going to be needed to actually deliver the major infrastructure integration, pointing out to government about the roads, the rail and other things that have got to connect all these stadiums. This should not be just about stadiums. You should have a strong view about how we get to and from. I just think you should. We'll need, of course, a new set of skills to deliver commercial activation because we can't afford it. We can't afford it without somebody contributing it. And, you know, whether it's the Elon Musk Stadium at Victoria Park, I don't care because I think it's going to be better that we have some sort of big sponsorship associated with the Olympic kit than just the taxpayers stumping it up. So, look, the next CEO for the Olympics has got to guide Queensland through the critical delivery phase, and there's less than 6 years. We all know the Olympics is an iconic global movement, but I think while the overarching directive of the Games remains clear, 2032 Brisbane, Queensland, has to be authentically, unapologetically Australian. Now, the Premier, of course, has famously framed his philosophy when outlining Queensland's operational vision, reminding organisers, we're not Paris. No, we're not Paris. We're not LA. Oh, no, we're not LA. He said we're going to do it in the Queensland way. So I think the incoming CEO, whoever it happens to be, has got to embrace this ethos. But there is a distinct operational risk in conducting a generic worldwide search. There just is. Mind you, it's going to be a fabulous time. You'll have to fly the world, bring people in from overseas. You'll have to check it out. Oh, look, a committee will be established, a remuneration committee, appointment committee. They'll be all established and I'll just have to fly the world to go looking for people. I don't want this distraction because I certainly don't want an international candidate who's overly enamoured to look at the sort of global corporate tropes and the elite international sports politics and the prevailing ideological currents of the International Olympic movement, which I think risks disconnecting the Games further from our community. I mean, we're hosting these things. So I think the successful candidate has got to appreciate Queenslanders do not want a sanitised, cookie-cutter mega event delivered by international jargon. We will expect it to be, in a Queensland way, pragmatically managed. We will expect it to be fiscally disciplined. We haven't got a lot of money. We expect it to be a down-to-earth celebration. It'll showcase the Sunshine State's distinctive lifestyle, our environment, and I believe our warm, unpretentious hospitality. You can take the boy out of Queensland, but you can't take Queensland out of the boy. So Brisbane 2032 must not merely be a neutral physical venue where the International Olympic Committee drops their sort of woke, it is woke, global circus. Although the impact is there already. This is why the preoccupation with the electric bendy buses is coming out of the mouths of the council, because they get a box tick from the woke circus around the Olympics. Our Olympics has got to be an event which proactively positions Brisbane and indeed regional Queensland on the world stage, but without slipping into Australian cliche or cultural cringe. There should be corks around the hat, though. There really should be. And I think the new CEO appointment, the process has now begun, extensive international search. The new CEO could either derail the Olympics or it may just refresh it. They can make or break the Olympics of 2032. It is that important. So whoever takes this job on has got to now drive the transition from master planning to complex precinct construction. The transport logistics, they've got to have a view about the infrastructure around the stadia, not just simply the stadia itself. Demand government delivers the transport infrastructure we thought the Olympics was all about. We've got to make sure the venues operate well across southeast Queensland and, of course, the regional hubs. It's a long way from the Gold Coast to Cairns. Everybody's involved. Where's the kit for it? So this new CEO of the Olympics has got to maintain strict budget discipline at a time of rising cost inflation, CFMEU influence, and, of course, debt pressures. We have to balance international event requirements against our local economic realities to ensure there is, in fact, a tangible post-games positive legacy for Queenslanders. We just don't want debt. So the big challenge is to foster genuine grassroots enthusiasm across regional Queensland. I'm not sure it's there yet. We have to ensure local communities feel ownership of the event. Again, I'm not sure it's there yet. But whoever is appointed, I think, has got to have a deep, intrinsic understanding of, at the very least, Australian society. I would hope also Queensland's regional identity. And, of course, having to work within that local political landscape, they've got to possess the ability to navigate the very complex state-federal relations effectively. And with a federal election 12 months away, there might be a new set of governments they've got to deal with. So whoever it is that's going to be appointed from this extensive international search, and I don't think they need to look too far beyond our backyard, we've got people here that can do this, they've got to have a proven track record of executing massive infrastructure, sports or commercial projects on time and, of course, within public sector budget constraints. They've got to bring a grounded, pragmatic leadership style. They've got to be resilient to international pressure, and it will come. And they've got to be capable of advocating for local interests against these sort of rigid global event frameworks. So this new CEO has got to drive domestic and international sponsorship revenue. We need money coming in. And has also got to safeguard public funds and our goodwill. We've got a lot of goodwill we want to give. Queenslanders will do that. So look, the whole thing, bottom line, is it's a massive task. And I think a central question now facing the board is whether a prolonged global executive search will actually create unnecessary friction. Because extensive international headhunting risks delaying critical operational decisions, causing inertia during a window where venue designs and infrastructure pipelines have got to be locked in. We need that person now. And furthermore, hiring an international figurehead unfamiliar with Queensland's cultural fabric risks introducing an ideological disconnect between event management and us as hosts. So bottom line is, I think we need a prominent Australian or Queensland, better still, a Queensland personality, somebody prominent, someone with a proven executive execution, deep local credibility, and a genuine instinct for, as the Premier put it, the Queensland way. And I think it would offer immediate stability, local accountability and clear direction. So the ideal CEO, I think, will ensure when the torch enters the stadium in July 2032, less than 6 years, the world will witness an event which is world-class in execution, fiscally sound in management, and distinctly Queensland in spirit. So the big question is now, who is up for that challenge of delivery? I want to know your thoughts. I'll throw one name out there. The great Olympian, Mark Stockwell. He's a property developer. He's a guy who is intimidating in size, strong in intellect, and pretty muscly when it comes to boardroom interaction. He could be the kind of guy. It's a big job, and I'm not touting for Mark, but I'd simply say he's the sort of person. You got another suggestion? Keen to know what you think. 133-882. Let's find the new CEO here at 4BC Mornings. Thanks to Watch Smoke Alarms. Give us a call at 22 past 9.
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2: A truck into a barrier and some debris as well. Logan Motorway eastbound at Formation Street, Carroll Park. The eastbound exit is closed from the Ipswich Motorway. Gales with delays back through to Riverview on the Ipswich Motorway. A diesel spill gateway southbound from Kingston Smith Drive at Eagle Farm to Lytton Road off ramp in Murarrie. 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It's Chris Hull on Brisbane's traffic leader for BC.
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0: 25 past nine, a few comments coming in. Ben says he reckons Mark Stockwell or Scott Hutchinson, both are well suited for the job. We just need that kind of Queensland way, although Drew says if we do it the Queensland way, we'll be ready for the 32 Olympics in 42. See, Drew, I think you can go to the naughty corner for that. We'll get it done. It could be the Bundy Rum Arena. I don't know. Others are saying, Gary, have you just described Teflon Peter Beattie as the new CEO for the Olympics? And this is mischievous. Terry says Peter Beattie, Anna Blyer, Anastasia Palaszczuk for the new CEO role. Okay. I don't know who it is. Helen reckons that it has to be a bloke. And this is Helen. So when I get the letters complaining about me making this, this is Helen, a woman. She says, Gary, I hope they make it a man taking over the job of the CEO of the Olympics. Men think differently to women. And listening to you, Gary, you could do that job. You think like a man. Constructing a situation. She said, I'm female. I'm not against women. I just think certain jobs are more suited to men, and this is just one. That's Helen, I want to stress. Helen boldly dissing half the population, not me. I just want the best person to be the CEO because it's a lot of moving parts. Need someone with vision, ambition, and not only that, someone who is really shirty behind closed doors with all the people, so they've got to be shirty with. Because there's got to be a bit of metaphoric headbanging to get action, I would have thought. Pam's a Cooper. You got an idea who could run the Olympics? Pam, tell me more.
8: Well, Gary, whom I think would be absolutely perfect would be Campbell Newman, except that he's against the development of Victoria Park.
0: He'd probably go quiet on that then, wouldn't he? If he was given the million-dollar job, you know, he could say... Can do, get it done. And he say, well, yes, it's a beautiful spot. I don't know. I don't think Campbell's not for turning on that, Pam. I wouldn't have thought.
8: well, I sort of wondered whether the money, having said what he said in the past.
0: Oh, I don't think Campbell's for sale. I don't think there's any way, shape, or form he's for sale. But it's mischievous thinking. Isn't it funny? We're now turning to Peter Beattie, Anna Bly, Anastasia Palaszczuk, Campbell Newman. Okay, this is fun. All right, that's Pam at Cooper. That's a lob from left field. Campbell will have spilt his coffee. There's no doubt he'd be the kind of personality that would get it done. He would be troubled about Vic Park, I'd reckon. Although that would be a way of quietening that down. Deputy Premier, you know what I mean. Just putting it out there. Speaking about what's happening in the Parliament, on a return to Parliament, State Child Safety Minister Amanda Cam has been questioned over damning new data, long overdue, for public release. It was a fiery grilling, which has come after newly released department data shows nearly 7,000 vulnerable children were left waiting days for urgent welfare checks. And the figures show more than 80% of children reported at risk of harm were not assessed within the recommended timeframes. And despite this, Amanda Cam says there's been a slight drop in the number of children in residential care compared to last quarter, even though it's still hundreds higher than last year. Everyone's piling on this woman. I've spoken to her privately, and I think she's genuine in trying to fix it. And I've said this publicly on this radio program, Amanda Cam, I will support your efforts to fix this. You're in a very difficult portfolio with a lot of hangover from, frankly, the early days of the Goss government. Think the Heiner Report. But the Together Union Assistant State Secretary, Dee Spink, it must be time for union renewal time. That must be what's going on there. As she's representing the frontline child safety and youth justice workers, says the new data shows the system is under enormous pressure. That's what she says. Tony's at Aspley. Tony, you know a little bit about this. You're involved in the system. Tell me more.
9: Yeah, so I've been involved in the system for a number of years, mainly as a foster carer. And I just think that there's a lot of finger-pointing going on without actually listening to what's been said. So I was at a conference when only weeks after Amanda Cam got the job that she's got now, And she stood up in front of all the foster carers, said that her plan wasn't a fast fix. It was to get the inquiry done, to look at what needed to be done, to figure out how to do it properly instead of just throwing money wasted like what has been done for at least 10 years now. It's just like the government's been quick. The Labor government was very quick at saying we're doing stuff, but all they did was throw money at empty holes, really. And she has stuck to everything that she said she would do. And there is no quick fix for this. The system is very badly broken and has been for a long time. And to give you a bit of an idea of the difference, in the past, trying to talk to Labor ministers, whether it's their portfolio or not, like Stephen Miles, I tried to speak to him, I tried to speak to Di Farmer, I tried to speak to Grace, different ones who said, oh, we want to know what the problem is, but they never listened. I've approached Ms. Cam before, and she listened, and she sat back, and she spoke to me about the issues and wanted to know what the issues were, wanted to know what our pain was, wanted to know what we were struggling with and what we saw from other carers. Nobody else has done that.
0: Well, that is really a remarkable insight, mate, because I think I misspoke when I said I've spoken to a private. I've never met Amanda Cam, maybe in passing at a social event, but I've felt like I've got to know her because I actually see somebody who has an enormous mountain, Everest high, to climb, and she's not really even at the base camp yet. She knows she's got to get up there. She's got to pick a path. But see, there's so many people up the top of the mountain rolling rocks right down on top of her. A lot of metaphors there, but you get my point that this is a very tough job, and there's thousands of kids that are relying on her to change a system that, frankly, I will say it publicly, doesn't want to change. The system loves it being broken. The system wants it to stay broken, and that's the fight she's got on her hands.
9: And the biggest problem is, I don't think many people think of it, but these kids are getting fed in there not because of the child safety system. The kids are getting fed in there because of crime, because of social injustice, because of social issues. And they're not being fed in there because of a minister. They're being fed in there because of a whole system that's been broken for years. It's a whole government system.
0: Well, as I said, to go back to the Heiner affair, this is the early days of the Goss government. This is sort of 35 years ago. There were issues in that sort of environment, which is also a part of the problem. But look, you're right. And Tony, thank you for whatever it is you do as a foster carer. I just hope we can actually get the repair we want, because vulnerable kids deserve capable adults stepping up for them. But Amanda Cam faces this constant battle of a whole bunch of vested interests within her department and around her department who, frankly, are heavily invested in keeping it all the same and then pointing to her for blame. And it's no good dealing with it in that kind of way. No good dealing with it in that kind of way. But I think we need to be upfront and obvious about all of that and just acknowledge that it's a tough job. But thousands of kids vulnerable right now. And the kind of headlines, cheap, nasty headlines about, oh, they're sleeping on the floor and they're doing this. They're going to be out of harm's way. I just hope they are. I just hope they are, because what I'm worried about, and I won't say it out loud, but you might be able to connect the dots, is I worry about why the vested interests want vulnerable children to still be vulnerable. Yeah, frightening stuff. 1-3-882. Thanks to Watch Smoke Alarms, 26 to 10.
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12: why pay more? Apparently, a proper radio ad needs a professional voice actor and some somber music to remind you that what you're hearing is important and to really pull on the heartstrings.
13: We're not doing any of that. No paid actors, no music. just the two of us having a genuine conversation, which is what Bear is all about.
12: See, the funeral industry has always operated a bit like those radio ads. A lot of pomp with very little substance. Polished showrooms, mahogany coffins, and the quiet suggestion that the more you spend, the more you love someone. And to be honest, in many cases, that suggestion isn't even a quiet one.
13: After hard losses of our own and experiencing the cost and complexity of funerals firsthand, we left our careers behind and set out to change the way Australians say goodbye, starting with the funeral parlour itself.
12: When you think about it, funeral parlours are a rather odd thing. 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All this before the next appointment starts.
13: At Bear, we decided to do away with funeral parlours and all that comes with them. 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Whether that's a simple cremation, a casual gathering at the pub, or a traditional funeral in a chapel.
12: While other funeral directors told us our approach would never work, 7 years later, here we are. 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
13: So that's us. 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
0: At 22 to 10, it's not the hunt for Red October. We're actually looking for the hunt. We're on the hunt for the new Olympic CEO. Ben, I think, makes a good point. He said Peter Beattie, Anna Bligh, Anastasia Palaszczuk would overspend to the max, leaving a debt legacy, not a sporting legacy. Yeah, maybe so. And Peter Beattie, he said, didn't do much of a job with the Gold Coast Com Games. Ah, oh, Peter, you cop it about all this sort of stuff. The Gold Coast turned into a ghost town. Campbell, he's done some business dealings, but I think his vocal opposition to the Vic Park Olympic Stadium rules him out. So we need a business leader with $1 billion-plus company, not a former politician, topping up their super at the taxpayers' expense. I don't know. We just need somebody who can get the bloody job done that actually is a Queenslander, I would have thought. Helen said, I think a woman could do the job as good as a man. However, we just need a Queenslander. Lynn says, Gary, you mean to say Queensland does not have one person with a brain who could run our games? This government needs to look in our backyard. Premier, you're copping the blame for the international search announced by BOCOG, the Brisbane Olympic Organising Committee. They're going to look overseas, an extensive international search. Let's find a Queenslander with the ability to deliver the kit and have the arguments on our behalf. We don't need it to be played out in public. Don't need grandstanding. We need grandstands. And we also need grand plans for infrastructure. Lynn says, you know, the government's got to look in our backyard, not overseas. Otherwise, we're going to end up with an overpaid person who knows nothing about our state. Mind you, anybody from overseas, do the due diligence. I'll say, well, with all the red tape, blue tape, black tape, green tape associated with doing anything in Queensland, they will probably forecast the completion of all the kit for the Olympics being sometime well after 2032. Nobody from overseas would be able to cope with the bureaucratic bulltish. You and I have got to suffer. It is a debate. I think we need some openness about this. International executive search, an extensive search. Let's just get on with it. Now, none of us should ever assume that we are immune to the potential of severe storm impacts. This is the blunt warning following a fresh analysis of more than 126,000 home insurance claims across the state over the last 5 years. The data is proving severe storms don't have a permanent postcode. Well, they don't. The big storms that used to go through the south side like clockwork are now seem to go through the north side or the Gold Coast. Things move around. Queensland's top damage hotspot has now shifted dramatically every single year, moving from Bracken Ridge to Maribyrnong, Gympie, Runaway Bay, and most recently Manly West, following, of course, that one-time tropical cyclone. Alfred could have called him Elbow. And the major hail outbreaks. There's a high risk summer storm season fast approaching. You could feel the stillness in the air. There's a big weather system coming in from the southeast over the next couple of days. So if you're relying on the idea, oh, the last couple of years have been quiet, that is a dangerous gamble. Let's talk through the whole thing, the stats about how to protect our homes and families before the next warning is issued. Lily Brookbank is the Suncorp Executive Manager of Disaster Management, joins us. Good to talk to you, Lily.
15: Thanks for having me.
0: I mean, this is the point, isn't it? Oh, we don't normally get storms here. They go around us there. Think again. That's what you're saying.
15: Definitely. I think it challenges that myth completely. The data shows us that severe weather can impact any community, whether you're regional and you experience more frequent events. But I think the clear call out here is climate patterns are changing and no one's immune.
0: Climate patterns have been changing for millennia. We all know that. And as I said, anecdotally, the 1973 tornado that ripped through Kenmore, jumped over the river, ripped through Tui Forest, ripped through McGregor, and then sort of left. That sort of storm was a freak. That was a long time ago. But the kind of storms you could almost set your watch by, the summer storms come in from the southwest. It used to hit a lot on the south side. Now it seems to go north and south for me. I live on the south side. That's why I know what I'm saying is right. But we've seen now top hot spots jumping from the Fraser Coast to the Gold Coast, for instance, back into Brisbane year to year. I mean, everything just keeps changing. Some areas aren't luckier than others, are they?
15: Exactly. You know, the communities that recover the best aren't necessarily the luckiest. They're often the ones that have taken steps to prepare before storm weather arrives.
0: Yeah, and I guess it could be because suburbia is going into areas where there were just trees in the past, so you've now got insurance claims on houses that weren't there a generation ago. Is that part of the mix, do you think?
15: Yeah, I think so. And I think realistically, you know, the hotspot data that we're sharing, it isn't about predicting. It's the key message for us is, you know, making sure that we're taking those prevention steps and, you know, even some of the small ones like, you know, clearing your gutter. And, you know, you just mentioned the trees and the impacts. It's if you've got tree overhang, how do we cut them back? And those are just some of the small things that we can do to prepare.
0: The crazy part is these days, with the way all of the forms and fees associated with it, you've almost got to get council permission to trim back a tree in your yard. So I hear your message. It's common sense. Cleaning up your yard, getting into things that could get blown about if a sudden sharp storm arrived is something I think experienced Queenslanders know. New Queenslanders may not know that. Do you think we need to get that public information campaign out there about how to stop projectiles launching from your yard into your neighbour's, well, front window?
15: Yeah, absolutely. I think, you know, the Queensland SES emphasises that getting ready doesn't need to be complicated. You know, families have a few hours on the weekend. What are the absolute non-negotiables or practical steps? And I think continually sharing that message on loop right now before waiting for a weather alert is key. And exactly what you said. So, you know, cleaning out gutters, downpipes, you know, where possible, where you can see your roof, looking for damaged tiles, trimming branches, I see your point on the council front, but, you know, even some of the loose items that can be secured with lots of outdoor furniture and things like that. But definitely on the, you know, Get Ready Queensland and Queensland SES, that message is definitely happening right now, but the more emphasis, the better.
0: From Suncorp's point of view, you're there to pick up the pieces. Massive company that Suncorp is. I guess you look at a bit of a seasonal outlook. We've had, you know, quieter last couple of years for most of us. This, of course, then it becomes a highly sort of dangerous time for people. I've never seen a storm like that. Well, that's generally what they say after the storm's ripped through their house.
15: Exactly. I think if we look at the November hail that happened, southeast last year, you know, that came through. It was very, very fast and very severe. And I think no community is immune. And a quieter season doesn't necessarily mean that we're out of harm's way, because storms can happen at any point. And that's why this is the perfect period to prepare.
0: Now, I also understand there's been some investment into this Future Ready Resilience Program. James Cook University in Townsville is doing some work on that. What are you hoping this research actually picks up for you?
15: Yeah, I think the program is focused on understanding how homes perform during severe weather and identifying practical ways to improve resilience. We're hoping the research will provide evidence-based insights that can inform future building practices, retrofitting opportunities and community resilience measures, helping homeowners better withstand storms and reduce damage over the longer term.
0: I mean, that's the point, isn't it? We're good at building homes. A lot of things that were left to chance in years past. I mentioned that tornado that went through McGregor, watching the entire top level of what was a nice shiny brick house completely wiped off. So we've got now cyclone belt bolts that are put in place. We've got all these additional tie downs and construction techniques. Sure, it adds to building costs, but it makes the building integrity so much greater than it might have been years ago.
15: Yeah, absolutely. I think that's why these studies are important, and looking at infrastructure and how we're making sure this prevention strategy continues to happen. So when we do see these storms come through, we've got the right roof pitch, the right materials, because that's what it's important about, making sure that, knowing, you know, Queensland Natural Hazard Capital, that we have the right integrity of our homes when these multiple different severe weather events happen.
0: Yeah, good on you. Nice to talk to you. Lily Broodbank, Executive Manager for Disaster Management at Suncorp. She'd be run off her feet. We don't really want it on the number plate. I mean, if Peter Beattie was still around, it wouldn't be the smart state, it'd be the disaster state. You could imagine, you could imagine that. It's Queensland, the Olympic state. That could be it. And council, this is why it's no good council putting

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3: Got a crash to look out for through Ashgrove. Waterworks Road near Ashgrove Avenue. A crash in Carina. Creek Road near Old Cleveland Road. Crash in West End. Vulture Street near Gladstone Road. And a diesel spill for the gateway southbound from Kingsford Smith Drive on ramp at Eagle Farm through to Lytton Road off ramp in Murarrie. Yet to be wrapped up. 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
0: 133 882. Thanks to Watch Smoke Alarms. Peter is at Caboolture. You got an idea who could be the CEO for the Brisbane Olympics, Peter?
10: Gary, I've been thinking about this, and I don't think there's anybody more qualified. They've built their company up to where it is now. They love the sporting community in Australia and love to help, and they're also out there helping the Australian community. Gina Rinehart, she wouldn't take a backward step. She would get things done, and if she wants to throw in a few more shekels, we can call it Rinehart Arena.
0: I've heard the suggestion, the Gina Arena as well. Look, I don't think your idea is stupid at all by any measure, Peter, but because you obviously have thought about it, but we need somebody who's got the gravitas and the go for it to get it done, and plus somebody who's prepared to argue the case for the kit between the arenas as well. But, well, you put it out there, Peter, that's a controversial one. But, you know, she is a Queenslander, and she got a house in Brisbane. She understands.
10: Yeah, no, I like her.
0: Yeah. All right. There you go. That's Peter putting the case at the Gina Arena, indeed. In fact, Terry reckons that Mineralogy Stadium. So, Clive Palmer. Put Clive Palmer in charge of the Olympics. That's good fun, too. Hancock Prospecting National Swimming Centre, a Visi Basketball Centre of Excellence at Logan, selling name rights income, could make for better infrastructure, obviously. I mean, there is something to that.

0: Surely. Meanwhile, people are pretty angry this morning about the Prime Minister. The Prime Minister's latest distraction, and I'll talk about all this rubbish with the ballot for backpackers next hour in some detail, but the pressure is building on the Prime Minister to send our Australian of the Year. Does this come with the gig? You get Australian of the Year and we put you into space? She actually is our first official astronaut, Catherine Bennell-Pegg. She was the first Australian to fly under the Australian flag. Some Australians have flown before, but under the American flag. But the price to send her into space would be $100 million. Look, I'm suggesting this morning, I'm keen to see what you think, 133-882. If it's $100 million to get her in here, how much for two? Can we send Albo up with her?
1: $1 billion, gajillion, fifillion, shabadoodle-million.
0: If you're going to put the Prime Minister on, can somebody warn me when the Prime Minister is coming on this program? Anyway, the Prime Minister pops in and says, $1 gajillion. Anyway, $100 million to send one Australian to space. How much for two? Can we do it for 150? 180. Okay. Well, can we do it for 180 and Albo goes too? He wants to get all the state governments to chip in. We've got nothing else to spend money on. Let's send people into space. Now, I've got no problem intellectually with the idea of us being on the International Space Station. No problem with that at all. But we've got to pay for it. Can we actually just come back to Earth, Prime Minister, here and deal with what is going on? Critics would argue $100 million is a tough pill to swallow, but just borrow that from China. Just borrow it from China. Bring him and say, hey, Mr. Xi, just another 100 mil. Yeah, easy. Yeah, no problem. Yeah, we're going to put this woman in space. No worries. We'll share all the data with you afterwards. I can hear the call now. Foreign Minister Penny Wong, Kevin Rudd, Finance Minister Katie Gallagher have applauded the combined efforts of business philanthropists and government trying to make this dream happen. Well, how much for five? Can we send all of them into space? Katie, Penny, Kevin, Albo. Now I'm starting to feel sorry for Catherine Bennell-Pegg. No one will compete for Australian of the Year if that's the prize. Keen to know what you think about that. 133-882, 4 to 10.
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4: Yeah, I'm very proud to be her daughter. Mum's been gone for almost exactly 2 years, but I really hope that we have the time, a few of us, to go into Merle's bar at the regatta hotel while we're here. The story is told in that beautiful little bar.
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0: Coming up next, our Special Olympics star Alex Baker will join us. 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
16: It's 10 o'clock. Good morning. I'm Chloe Affleck. Police are working to confirm if a vehicle fire was involved in an armed robbery at a Logan service station. Two men threatened an 18-year-old employee in Beenleigh early this morning before fleeing in a stolen car driven by a third person with the till and other items. Officers were called to a vehicle fire in Kingston around 30 minutes later. Legislation to impose a 30% tax on discretionary trusts has been introduced into federal parliament. Treasurer Jim Chalmers says the reform is long overdue and will close a loophole in the tax system. But its passage through parliament may not be easy, with the Greens claiming the changes should go further and opposition won't back the move. The federal government has introduced legislation to create an East Coast gas reservation scheme. The bill will force exporters to keep up to 20% of their gas for local use. Producers have criticised the scheme, arguing it will create an oversupply of LNG in the domestic market. But Resources Minister Madeleine King has told Parliament they will lower prices for households and the industry.
17: Australians expect our resources to serve the national interest. Australians expect a reliable supply of affordable gas at home, and that's what a domestic gas reservation scheme delivers.
16: Maryborough and Gympie have emerged as consistent storm damage hotspots. The Suncorp figures were based on storm-related home claims across Queensland between 2022 and 26. It also highlighted the insurance company receiving more than 120,000 claims over the period. Executive Manager of Emergency Management, Lily Broodbank, has told Gary Hardgrave, storm preparation is key no matter where you live.
18: Getting ready doesn't need to be complicated. What are the absolute non-negotiables or practical steps? And I think continually sharing that message on loop right now before waiting for a weather alert is key. And so cleaning out gutters, downpipe, where possible, where you can see your roof, looking for damaged tiles, trimming branches.
16: And a new report suggests helping older Australians to downsize their properties could be the important driver to unlocking housing supply. Nationally, 88% of households aged 55 and over have at least one spare bedroom. But REA Group senior economist Anne Flaherty says the hassle of moving and financial impacts remain key barriers.
19: The older you are, sometimes the more difficult it can be to actually sell and move to a new home. But finding the right home as well, finding the right property in the right location with good access to the amenities you need and close to the community you want to be near as well, can also be tricky.
16: In finance, the All Ords is down 61 points at 8,860. One Australian dollar is buying 69.8 US cents. Checking sport, the Kangaroos have taken to Allianz Stadium for their captain's run ahead of tomorrow's Rugby League World Cup opener against the Kiwis. Roosters Premiership players Sam Walker and James Tedesco both rested for